0: and has since been in the decommissioning phase, leading to the demolition of the chimneys. AGL's Brad Williams says it will be bittersweet.
1: These stacks have been an icon for the site and the region and the community for a number of decades, but the time has come to really cast our mind to the future. And for AGL, that is an industrial energy hub. We've made excellent progress on a large 500 megawatt two-hour battery on site, which is being commissioned at the moment.
0: Former Deputy Prime Minister Wayne Swan is at the forefront of a new national campaign aimed at eliminating deaths from prostate cancer. It's being launched today at Parliament House in Canberra. Mr Swan says he's seen firsthand the devastating impact of prostate cancer after losing his own father to the disease and also facing his own diagnosis. He says too many men are being diagnosed too late, impacting their chances of survival.
2: The numbers of people affected by this vicious disease is growing and growing, and many of the deaths are unnecessary. All they really need to do is to have a PSA test. I know some men might be reluctant to have a physical examination, but I tell you what, avoiding a painful death is worth it.
0: And the Sydney Swans says the club's decision not to play its pride game against St Kilda following wide consultation with the LGBTQI plus community. The club says it wants the annual match to have a positive impact, which was brought into question after St Kilda's Lance

0: against the Western Bulldogs. To the weather, showers along the coast and on the ranges with the chance of thunderstorms along the northern coastal fringe and possible showers in the far west. A partly cloudy day for Sydney with a high chance of showers, a top of 22 on the coast and 21 in the west. ABC News.
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4: Yes, we're going to dive into Eurovision this hour on 702 Mornings. Delta Goodrum will be here to talk to you in about 10 minutes from now. Ahead of her Eurovision performance tonight, we're very excited to chat to Delta on such an important occasion. C. Benedict will also be here, as always, on a Thursday to provide us all with an education on the good, the bad, the complicated history of Eurovision. But as always, we love your contribution. You can share a bit of your Eurovision love, the tracks you loved, the tracks you thought were a bit iffy. 1-300-222-702 is the number. G'day, it is Hamish here. It is Thursday, the 14th of May. In a moment, you're going to hear the extraordinary sounds of a viola made in the year 1610 by the acclaimed Italian instrument maker Giovanni Paolo Maggini. It is considered a masterpiece, and it's right here in the 702 studio with us. Georgie and Jemima on the phones. Give them a call anytime, 1-300-222-702. Before anything else, let's check the traffic.
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1: Traffic.
4: Mel Corneo is here from the Transport Management Centre. How are things looking just after 10?
5: Hey, Hamish. Well, seeing some long delays northbound on the Eastern Distributor. It's after an earlier crash at Kensington. It's just been cleared. However, traffic is still very heavy and is back to East Lakes. Seven Hills, one eastbound lane is closed on Abbott Road approaching Johnson Avenue. That's due to a broken down ute and that's causing a little bit of heavy traffic. Take it easy at Chatswood West. The traffic lights are flashing yellow on Millwood Avenue at Lady Game Drive. And to the Central Coast, nothing to mention, traffic's looking good on all your majors, including the M1 Pacific Motorway. Public transport looking just as good, not hearing of any major disruptions. 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
1: Member for
0: of the Badgerys circumstances
1: Creek, on two calls.
0: Relating to this investigation. It so happens that Mark Latham, Abigail Boyd and a couple of upper house Liberals have decided that some Labor staff should go to jail.
2: Well, the Special Minister of State, John Graham, has rejected that report in its entirety, calling it a desperate political hatchet job by partisan politicians. We'll keep following that story for you. It's 10 minutes past 10.
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2: Delta Goodrum coming up in about 10 minutes from now. But first, the Australian Chamber Orchestra begins a national tour tonight. The first show is in Newcastle. They're celebrating the artistic genius of the 19th century composer Franz Schubert. If you're heading to one of the shows, though, keep a close eye on the viola player, Stephanie Ferranz. She'll be using a viola that was made in 1610 by the acclaimed Italian instrument maker Giovanni Paolo Maggini. It's considered a masterpiece. The ACO principal viola is Stephanie Ferrand, and she's here in the studio with this incredible piece of wood, which has been turned into something, frankly, pretty magical. Good morning to you.
4: Good morning, Hamish.
2: So tell me what you've got in your hands.
4: I think as a performer, being given access to one of the most incredible violas on the planet is the greatest privilege of my entire life, and it's one hell of a partner in crime, I'd say, to be able to go on stage with every night.
2: Yeah, so tell us a bit of its story.
4: It was made in 1610, so it's been through many performers' hands before it's reached mine, many world wars, many different continents, and it's had an entire life of its own. I would say these incredible instruments are like humans. They're complex and they're very rich in their own personalities. And it was a very long journey for me to be able to reach this point where I found this instrument, and the connection was truly extraordinary. It brought me to tears, the first note I played on this instrument.
2: Explain that.
4: As a musician, I can't express myself in words as much as I can in sound. I dream of sound. And everyone as a musician has their own kind of musical personality as well. And so I can't make a noise without an instrument. And likewise, a string instrument cannot make a sound without a player as well. So this relationship that we have between instrument and player is incredibly special and unique.
2: Yeah, I can hear the emotion in your voice. So what is that relationship that you have with this particular version of the viola?
4: I've played some incredible instruments. The journey to find this instrument was 6 years long. And I can't say that some of the instruments that I've performed with weren't absolutely incredible, but there is a complexity, a mysterious quality in this sound, and a rich depth and darkness that this instrument has that makes me want to say that is the viola player that I want to be.
2: It's 13 minutes past 10. You're listening to 702 Mornings. And my guest is Stephanie Ferrand, who's the ACO principal viola performing as part of this national tour of the Australian Chamber Orchestra. 6 years to get your hands on it. Shouldn't it be in a museum?
4: Yet they are often actually found in museums in glass cases, which I think as a musician is a sad situation for us to see.
2: You go and knock on the door, guys, can you let me in? I want to have a go.
4: Yeah, on one hand, it's incredibly true that they are works of art, up with the level of Mona Lisa and many, all the greatest forms of art that we find.
2: Yeah.
4: But on the other hand, they're designed to resonate. They're designed to be performed and play. And for me, this instrument comes alive when we're in a concert hall. To look at it is incredible. It tells a story. It's the most beautiful thing I've ever seen.
2: Yeah.
4: But the sound for me is all it's about.
2: Yeah, so we are going to hear some of it, but I guess for listeners, something that's interesting to know is that this is the only surviving example of its kind, right, made by Maggini. What did he do that makes them masterpieces?
4: I think Maggini was such an artist. He was always experimenting with size, shape, variation. The thing with viola is it's quite hard for people to define, I think, because it's this instrument that sits in the middle of the orchestra and people

0: aren't really sure about it. It varies in size a lot, and they vary in character so much. Each individual viola has its quirks and colors and sounds that are very unique from the next one. And so he was experimenting with size and shape. And so we have this instrument that's a rather large instrument, and there is nothing like it in the rest of the world, including in another Magini viola, will be drastically different from this one.
1: So listeners are going to get a real treat this morning when you play for them. We should probably also say we were trying to get a hold of you earlier to have this conversation, but we were being told that the viola was being restrung with gut strings. And that actually is quite challenging for you because it lowers the pitch of the instrument. Is that right?
0: Yes, playing with gut is a very different experience for us than using modern steel strings, which have its benefits in big concert halls now rather than chamber rooms, which is what chamber music was originally kind of designed for. The gut is a fantastic experience.

0: The extraordinary sounds of Stephanie Ferrand there, ACO Principal Viola. The tour is going around the country. It kicks off tonight at the Civic Theatre in Newcastle, this Saturday night in Canberra at the Llewellyn Hall, then Sunday night back here in Sydney at the Opera House. Do look out for them. That was just beautiful.
1: Mornings with Hamish McDonald.
2: 702 ABC Sydney.
0: See, Benedict is coming up after 10:30 talking music, and we are talking Eurovision this morning because there's something very big happening overseas tonight. Do get in touch if you love Eurovision. Maybe you've got a question even about how Eurovision actually works. 1300 222 702 is the number. Please share your love of Eurovision this morning. But right now, Delta Goodrum will take the Eurovision stage early tomorrow morning in Australian time. It will be the semi-finals of the Eurovision Song Contest. She's widely considered a top performer, top contender in this year's competition. You can catch her performing live in the semis on SBS at 5 a.m. tomorrow morning. There's also a repeat at 7:30 p.m. on Saturday. The grand final will then play out at the same times on Sunday. Do you think Delta can go all the way? Some of the tipping has her in the top three. I caught up with her from Vienna. Delta Goodrum, welcome back to 702 ABC Sydney. Congrats, how are you feeling so far? This is the moment.
3: This is the moment. It's incredible. It's sparkling day today. The sun is shining. We did the red carpet where all the different countries come out, and it was an experience in a lifetime. It was very special getting to stand there flying my Aussie flag, and yeah, really touched by the response and excited for the week ahead.
0: I remember when we spoke to you the day this was announced that you were going to do Eurovision, and my sense was Australia was very happy it was you, that this moment had kind of been expected, it had arrived. I'm wondering if it's lived up to that expectation for you or whether it's surpassed it, because watching from afar, it looks quite big.
3: I didn't really have any expectations, to tell you the truth. I still don't. I'm going into it with

0: a lot of like love and respect to step into the Eurovision world and just to be proud of what I do and for to be able to just, you know, have a great time doing what I love to do with everybody on ground. And I think that I've been really, really grateful for just the amount of messages people. I woke up this morning just with so many messages of Australian spirit. And so I feel like I'm taking everybody with me, and we're sort of all doing it together. So, and that's been the general feeling, and I'm loving that still on ground as well.
1: I've seen a bit of what you've been doing in the months leading up. You kind of did a pre-tour, like a familiarization with the people of Europe. What was that? What does that do in terms of the, because there's a very serious side to what you're trying to do in terms of competing.
0: Yeah, well, there is actually these things called pre-parties, which are they've been doing them for years. I didn't go to all of them because I had shows in Fiji, so I had to fly to Fiji. But which while I could see all the artists were all in
1: Sorry,
0: Europe, I was like,
1: Germany.
0: I'm in Fiji.
1: Sorry, Germany. I'm needed in Suva.
0: Yes, but it was actually just an incredible blessing because being there amongst all the people who support my music and we could kind of be on the beach and get some air and get a recharge and head back over was really nice. But yes, we did the pre-parties and it's all a part of the Eurovision world. You know, it's a part of that playlist that happens in Europe that people connect to the songs, and I just have all the different artists' songs going on in my head at all times. And then I know, you know, they say the same. They're like, I'm hearing Eclipse all the time in my head. I was like, I'm hearing your song too. So it's a real thing that happens.
1: Do you know how many times you've sung Eclipse in the last few months?
0: Well, I'm sorry to remind people, but not even close, or not even a pinky on what I've sung Born to Try and Lost Without You in my life. So, frankly, Eclipse has got a long way to go to catch up to my other songs that I've sung many more times. It's in its baby stage, you know?
1: A lot of the press coverage has been suggesting, and not just Australian press coverage, but overseas press coverage, saying, look, you're in the mix. You know, you're top five, maybe top three. But traditionally, it's been quite challenging for Australian artists to get to the top because there are these traditional voting blocks. How does that work? How much are you thinking about that? What can we do? I'm sure everyone here wants to support you as much as possible.
0: Yeah, I have no idea, to tell you the truth, Hamish. How to be honest, if you have friends overseas or VPNs for other countries, then ask them to vote for me. Everyone who's listening, if you've got someone traveling and they're getting a SIM card, that is my ask of everybody listening. But when it comes to the rest of it, it's totally out of my control, and I've just got to go there with my full voice and just go for it. That's the bit, you know, that's all we can do. But us Aussies, you know, we're just creeping around. Just I need people. We travel. Australians travel, so there's got to be some Australians out there traveling.
1: Did you have, you know, I saw videos of you like turning up in the streets of London and in Amsterdam just with a microphone and a boombox and performing. Was that a weird experience? What was that like, those interactions?
0: Well, I mean, again, people have heard my music here for a long time as well, and so I had been touring in the UK and Europe in these past few years and spending a lot of time here, so we can still be playful on ground. You know, we had done a pop-up in Camden, and Camden's such a music sort of hub in London that the idea, we did it with Tim Tam to give out, you know, to give out lots of Tim Tams and to sort of to bring Aussie presents, because a lot of people bring little gifts. Like Sal from Italy, he's like bringing little rings because it's a part of his song. And so I've definitely been like, here's my gifts. He's
1: It's so weird. It's so There's so much about it that's weird.
0: Full campaign, Hamish. It's a full thing, you know?
1: I didn't realize, and I thought it was really nice reading on the weekend, that two people who are quite important in your life artistically, Olivia Newton-John and Celine Dion, had both performed in Eurovision. I didn't
0: I
1: realize
0: know.
1: that much.
0: The more you deep dive into Eurovision, Hamish, the more you learn about its just rich history. Like the fact that Celine and Olivia, when I started deep diving, you know, because I'm still learning it all, but when I started deep diving, they really are my North Star, and I'm sure Olivia's had something to do with me doing this, because it's been they're the two women who I wouldn't be in music if it wasn't for them. So, yeah.
1: Big staging, understated staging, what's the go? Like, I know when it was announced, a lot of our listeners were saying she's got to go big, she's got to go kind of wild with the staging. What can you give us an indication?
0: We have an arc, we have a story. So I think when you see it, there is sort of that, the moon that represents that reflective thoughts and that sort of feeling of when you're at night with the moon, then we're getting through the sun world, and then we are eclipsing. So it's
1: of course,
0: it's definitely got an arc to it, and it is about connection. It's about love. So much has to happen for things to align, for magic to happen. So much has to align for, you know, an eclipse and a rare moment. And, yeah, I'm really excited for the staging. I can't wait for it to finally be revealed this week. So it's something I've never done on stage before. So I'm excited to hopefully surprise and for it to all to come together.
1: You're listening to Mornings on 702. Delta Goodrum is here. I think you've also been very graceful in navigating some of the politics of it. That's been very big this year. Don't worry, I'm not going to put you on the spot. But has that kind of been present? Have you seen a lot of that? Has that surprised you, the amount of questions and expectations that come along with all the very complex geopolitics of Eurovision?
0: For sure. I mean, I haven't dived into anything. For me, I think from starting young, I made it pretty clear very young that I was in this for unifying through music. And I think sort of having that from a day one to come over here and continue that path of staying true to my belief in the love of music and the power of music. And I stayed true to staying in my lane and getting in my car and putting the roof down and getting the hair in my hair. And I don't want to, I come with a lot of love, and that's it.
1: It has been nice to see, though, that Australia does do soft power. We represent ourselves culturally in quite dynamic ways. And, you know, I've been thinking about that while you've been over there. It's been interesting. Delta is a soft power diplomacy tool.
0: Yeah. Look, I mean, it's coming from a truthful place for me. You know, I think people know how I feel about music. And when you come to my tours and my shows, from day one, I say, leave everything outside, because when you're coming in here, we're singing the same song. We are taking a moment. We're having fun. We're getting emotional. We're getting wild. So, you know, it's got to have all those things, because we're all humans, and that's what I want in a show.
1: Well, listen, good
0: That's
1: luck.
0: What I'm there for.
1: Can you go all the way?
0: We'll give it a good crack, Hamish. We'll give it a good go. We'll give it our best.
1: Chookers, we're sending all our love and the very best of luck.
0: Thanks, Hamish. I appreciate it. Thanks, everyone.
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3: Mornings with Hamish McDonald.
1: Yes, of course. You can catch Delta on SBS. It'll be in the very early hours of tomorrow morning. If you want to watch it live, there'll be a repeat, I think it's 7:30 tomorrow night, and the same with the final on Saturday night. So there's sort of two rounds to go, and obviously we're all assuming that Delta will make it through to the final. 1-300-222-702 is the number. C Benedict is standing by to talk all things Eurovision. Do you love it? Do you hate it? Do you need convincing? Do you want to understand how the rules work with the voting? 1-300-222-702. We'll get the glitter on straight after the news headlines with Tony Matthews. Good morning, Tony.
4: Hello, Hamish. A federal court judge has found supermarket giant Coles broke consumer law by misleading shoppers on discount prices. The consumer watchdog sued Coles, alleging it had misled shoppers with fake discounts on 245 common household items under its prominent Down Down promotional campaign. Federal court judge Michael O'Brien found that in 13 of the 14 sample products submitted to the court for judgment, the discount was not genuine and would have misled an ordinary customer. Labor is defending the timing of an aged care report released during Tuesday's budget lock-up, showing Australians are waiting a year on average for aged care support. The timing of the report's release, while political journalists didn't have access to their phones or the internet, has been criticised widely by the opposition and crossbenchers, who accuse the government of trying to bury its contents. And a new campaign is being launched today to raise awareness about the risks of prostate cancer, with former Labor politician Wayne Swan at the forefront. Mr. Swan says he knows personally what a devastating disease it is after the death.

0: of his dad and surviving his own diagnosis. He says 4,000 men die each year from prostate cancer, but early detection can make all the difference to survival rates. Sydney's weather, partly cloudy, the high chance of showers, a top of 22 on the coast and 21 in the west. Hamish?
1: Tony, are you a Eurovision sort of person?
0: I love the spectacle of Eurovision. We used to have Eurovision parties. I was wondering, can I stay up for the early hours this morning, or is it when I'm getting up?
1: Well, I think you'll well and truly already be up, actually.
0: Oh, right, okay. I'll be at work watching it.
1: Yeah, you'll be about to go on air, I think. So what time's your first bulletin in the morning? Is it 6 or is it 5.30?
0: It's 5.30, but I'm here from 4.30 and I've got screens all around me and I will have a bit of sparkle on because, look, it's Delta. She's going to win, isn't she?
1: You've got a room for at least two or three Delta screens to be running simultaneously.
0: That's right.
1: So 5 a.m. tomorrow morning is when her performance will happen. There will be a repeat 7.30 p.m. Saturday if you want to sort of watch it all packaged up. But yes.
0: For the party. That's when you get the snacks out and you're on the lounge and you're ready to go and you've got the feather boa and you're singing along.
1: Yeah. So if you want to watch it live, though, you can put your sort of Tony alarm clock on, Tony Matthews alarm clock at sort of 4 a.m. What time do you say you get in? 4 a.m.?
0: I'm here. No, I leave home at 10 to 4. I'm here at 4.30 in the morning.
1: Oh, you are an amazing human. But, you know, the benefit is that you get to watch her live. So
0: exactly. It's worth it for Eurovision.
1: Tony, thank you very much. We are talking all things Eurovision.

0: 1300 222 702
1: is the number. I got to admit, I'm probably not as into Eurovision as I probably should be, but C. Benedict is here to help us with all of this. A very good morning, C.
2: Good morning.
1: So, we are going to talk Eurovision this morning. What do we want to explore? What do we want to hear from listeners on? The phone lines are open, by the way, 1300 222 702. Georgie and Jemima are standing by. What would you like to hear from people?

0: Actually, Delta's 11th in the lineup tomorrow. So the event does start at 5 a.m. local time. Good news for Tony Matthews. But because Delta's 11th, it's probably more like 6 or 6:30 a.m.
1: Which is a very
0: tomorrow.
1: Reasonable time to be awake.
0: Yeah, you will have already done an ocean swim,
1: yes.
0: See. Listen, before we get into all of that, we've been overwhelmed with feedback on that incredible viola performance a little earlier, including from Alison, who's here from Willoughby. You're very good morning.
2: Oh, thank you. That was absolutely beautiful. Thank you so much for playing that. And I was just reminiscing. I actually played viola in the Sydney Youth Orchestra in the 1970s with Richard Gill as the conductor. And he was such a hoot. And it just brought that back to me. One big memory is him stopping conducting and then seeing how long it took the orchestra to stop, because it was all at that stage I was 14, 15, and we were learning how to play in an orchestra, and it was all about keeping your eye on the conductor.
0: What really struck me, Alison, talking to Stephanie Ferran, the principal viola player, was just the emotion, the emotional
2: Absolutely.
0: Connection that she had with the instrument. Did that
2: and
0: speak
2: so
0: to you?
2: And it's so true. You feel it. When you're playing, when you get the right, I suppose, vibrato or the right, she used the word song, or it's like the viola talks.

0: We brought it all that. I mean, we did country tours. We went to, Bathurst and Orange with the Sydney Youth Orchestra, and it was such an experience. And it just, oh gosh, took me back there. And I'm hoping I can get a ticket for Sunday night.
1: So you happen to know quite a lot more about this particular instrument and about
0: Oh
1: Stephanie.
0: yes,
1: Yeah.
0: and very. Well, I played violin first, but the youth orchestra needed a viola, so I quickly learned how to transition to a viola and how to play a fifth, like a transpose the music in my head. You have to be a bit mathematical. So, so I moved over to viola. And to be honest, I have an alto voice, so to me, viola suited me better than violin, which was very high and screechy in my head. So, interesting.
2: Yeah, it's C. Benedict here, and my family includes some viola players, including one of Steph's teachers, in fact.
0: Oh, wow.
2: One of the things that's really interesting about the viola as an instrument compared to like the violin, the cello, the double bass is how varied the actual bodies of the instruments are. So most violins are almost identical in size. Violas are not. Viola body sizes change by inches.
1: Well, this instrument this morning is quite big. I was
2: Yes. And it's
1: surprised.
2: got some growl to it as well. It's old. It's really old.
1: Yeah, 1610.
2: 1610 is old. Like our kind of golden age of these instruments is more towards like the early 1700s. All of these instruments come out of this incredible burst of creativity and craftsmanship in Cremona in the 16 and 1700s. But yeah, the viola, because of its the kind of requirements of having that one lower string is hugely, hugely varied as an instrument. And I think it takes people a little bit longer to get to terms with it. And it's a common story that someone starts with the violin and gets kind of either booted or decides to saunter down to the viola.
1: Alison, thank you very much for calling in. Before we let you
0: Oh, my
1: go,
0: pleasure.
1: Eurovision, you into it or you anti it?
0: Oh, absolutely. I mean, I can be 65 and into violas and Eurovision.

0: family tradition and Eurovision, please?
1: Yeah, look, it goes back to the kids now are like 44, 46, but it goes back to when they were kids. And we used to, I can't remember how we watched it. I think we must have watched it on replay at the time. But it was all started with a big bowl of lollies in the middle, and then there was party pies and everything, no matter when it was. And then we turned it into a competition. So you had to guess who was first, second, and third in the competition, and then you then messaged those to us, and or however you got them to us, and then we put it in a spreadsheet, and then the winner gets the trophy, which in fact is a sequin pig. And so the sequin pig now, because some of my kids now live in Scotland and the tradition still continues, the sequin pig last year had to travel to Scotland.
0: Does the sequin pig have a name?
1: No, just the sequin pig.
2: It's more of a job title, right?
1: It is a job title. It's such a good thing. We've got so many memories, and then we've had times when people got involved and they'd come around, and it was a bigger group. But now it's got involves all the grandkids and everybody, and with with video calls and everything, it's a lot easier.
2: So this tradition goes from long before Australia was part of Eurovision. Who did you root for back in the day?
1: Oh, look, we really liked Ireland and we really liked the UK because that was probably what we knew best. Mm-hmm. But as it went on, then you could see the Swedes were always a favourite because, we were always across the fact that ABBA had won it and where they came from and all that sort of stuff. So, I don't know who the biggest winners are, maybe Ireland, UK, Sweden were the three biggest winners across the years since inception. But it's still a fun thing to do. And I'm really not the favourite with the family because I've held the trophy more than most. And
0: So you just ring in to gloat, basically, Tom.
1: Oh, absolutely. I mean, and it's such a thing. And I'm thrilled Delta's doing it this year because if we ever had... We're going to give this a crack. Guy had a go and he gave it a real good run. But I just think the combination of Delta and that song, and there's a lot of conversation on social about Delta outside of the sphere of, sort of Australia. So she might run a place or even take the lollies off the table.
0: So, Don, may I ask how old you are?
1: You certainly can. Thank you, Hamish. And we can go into that in a lot of depth. But I just recently retired. I'm 71.
0: So 71, from Menai, mega fan of Delta Goodrum. It's really
2: Delta's
0: interesting.
2: Delta's bringing people out. Yeah,
0: she's really bringing people together, Don.
1: Yeah, prior to me retiring, but I work in the live music industry, so I've worked with Delta on many, many shows. So
0: yeah, right. It was lovely chatting to her this morning. Hey, thanks very much for your call. Good luck with the pink pig or with the sequin pig this year, Don.
1: It's terrific. It's terrific. When you see it, you'll just fall off the chair laughing.
0: Send us a picky, please. 1-300-222-702 is the number. We're talking all things Eurovision with C. Benedict this morning. I want to read this out from Jonathan because I think this is a really, it's an interesting part of the conversation. This year's Eurovision is particularly political. Jonathan says, boycotting Eurovision this year because of Israel's participation. Cannot forget the slaughter in Gaza. Jonathan, I don't expect you'll read this out, he says. But then, and getting lots of texts along these lines, someone saying, in an increasingly miserable world, watching Eurovision is like being at arrivals at the international airport. So much happiness and joy. And in fact, the whole motto of Eurovision is united by music, right? So there is this argument that's being made that actually, yes, the world is difficult and complicated, but this is the arena in which we come together and try and put some of that aside and remember what it is we have in common. So keen to hear from you on that as well this morning. I promised you a bit of Nadia from Parramatta. Very good morning to you, Nadia.
3: Good morning. Yes, my favourite, absolute favourite in Eurovision was song of Secret Garden, Notturno.
0: Okay, so I'm going to play a bit of that, but tell us a bit about that track.

0: Who was it? When was it?
1: Yes, that was an Irish Norwegian band that specialized in New Age music and consisted of Irish violinist Fionnuala Sherry, something like that, and Norwegian composer Rolf Levjan. And actually, after they performed that song, they became world famous and sold in millions. And I think they even toured Australia. They were winners in 1995.
0: Okay, and so who did they represent though? Because you said an Irish
1: Norway,
0: Norwegian. Yeah.
1: Norway. Yes,
0: Okay.
1: they represented Norway, although violinist was from Ireland, and they still perform today.
0: Okay,
1: And
0: here's a little bit of Secret Garden from Nocturne.
2: okay.

0: So, Nadia, I'm guessing at some point this really picks up and a drum beat drops in or something like that?
1: It's mainly instrumental song. It was, mainly instrumental song that won Eurovision.
0: Geez, there's some weird stuff in Eurovision, Nadia.
1: Yes, I'll tell you honestly that the last 15 years I didn't even watch Eurovision because of all these outrageous acts. To me it looked like big circus or whatever, and actually Delta competing returned me to Eurovision, but watching only her part of semi-final, you know. But in the past, songs were more about vocal quality, but now it became all special effects and all things that not too important to me. And I'm in my 60s, if you want to ask.
0: No, never do such a thing to you, Nadia. Listen, Nadia, one of the things that interested me, I'm not that well-schooled in the history of Eurovision. I learned that both Celine Dion and Olivia Newton-John had performed in Eurovision. We were chatting with Delta about this earlier this morning, because obviously they're two artists that Delta is very, or has been very connected with. And she said, particularly on the Olivia Newton-John, you know, side of things, she feels slightly that the Olivia Angels are there for her there in Vienna. I'm going to play a little bit of Olivia's track, because she was born in the UK and so she represented the UK.
1: Yes, and Delta met her when she was 7 in New York.
0: Okay, well, here's a bit of Olivia's Long Live Love.

0: It is 11 minutes to 11 on 702 Mornings.
1: And I think that the Delta song is much better, my honest opinion. And, you know, I think now it's Delta's time to shine. Yeah. And finally become world famous, because I had enough of all these singers that became famous just shaking their booty and using their other things, and like Beyonce, Miley Cyrus, Nicki Minaj and all that. And maybe they can sing, but their songs leave me cold.
0: Okay.
1: Not true emotion, really, in them.
0: So make the case for Delta in this year's Eurovision, then, please.
1: And
0: why
1: actually,
0: do you think she can win?
1: She can win because her quality of her singing is much better than the most competitors, and she is classy. She brings class and quality to Eurovision. I've seen her evening preview. She looks like princess from another world, together with that staging or the

0: clips and all that. And I think she represents the best of Australia, Aussie spirit, optimism, down to earth. You know, she's just a girl next door, and she really appreciates her, what she achieved and all that, not some diva that she pretends she's above everyone else. Because, you know, do you know this fact, that when she was at the height of her popularity in 2003 or whatever, that in some Melbourne shopping center, she signed her CDs for 14 hours.
1: Impressive.
0: Without a break. I mean, she probably went to toilet. But, yes, but somebody said that should be in the Guinness Book of Records, because I doubt that anyone would be. She's so dedicated to her fans. She really respects everyone, accessible, and she sounds live. I heard her in Westfield, Parramatta, a long time ago, and she's even better than on her albums or whatever. By quality, she should win. But when it comes to Eurovision, many other things come into play. So you never know. These are voting blocks and all these things.
1: Yeah.
0: You know?
1: But I want to bring in C. Benedict on that, Nadia, because it is more complicated than just being better.
2: Oh, yeah, absolutely. It's so hard for a Eurovision act from a country with no allies to get anywhere. And, you know, we were talking about the UK winning a lot. That is ancient history. The UK has alienated the rest of Europe and has really tanked in terms of the voting.
1: So Brexit has hurt?
2: Yeah, I mean, Brexit was sort of the nail in the coffin that started kind of filtering away from the early 2000s. I think the Second Gulf War probably had an impact on that as well.
1: Got it.
2: You know, the Scandinavian voting bloc is very interesting. Sometimes it shifts a little bit. No one likes Norway except for when they do. And then, you know, like Sweden will never vote for Denmark, but Denmark will vote for Sweden. Or maybe it's the other way around. It's the other way around sometimes. So, you know, where does Australia fit into that? Because we are, you know, we are obviously connected through the European Broadcasting Union, which is how we get into all of this as well. That
1: yeah, because
2: often
1: people ask, why are we there?
2: Yeah.
1: It is because of this EBU involvement that SBS has. And in part, that's why the politics has become quite tricky, because the EBU says, look, we're not a geopolitical body. Mm. We're just a broadcasting union, and we shouldn't be expected to decide, you know, geopolitical things. But then they did expel Russia when the full-scale invasion of Ukraine happened.
2: Yeah, and that is why some of the arguments that are being made about Israel's participation at the moment do feel a little disingenuous, because it does feel like one rule for one country and one rule for another. And I think a lot of people are kind of pointing that out. And then it also puts lots of the artists in quite a difficult position of having to decide whether they're going to sort of take a stand on this.
1: Well, you could hear that with Delta this morning, just the discomfort with being involved in that conversation. Brandon's here from Campbelltown. Good morning.
3: Good morning. How are you?
1: Yeah, very well. You're feeling a bit confused.
3: I have mixed loyalties. Like, I want Delta to win, but also I want Malta to win as well. My boyfriend's Maltese. I was in Malta last year around the same time Delta got married. And I've seen the Maltese singer live in Blacktown.
2: Amazing.
3: And
1: okay, what was the Maltese singer doing in Blacktown?
3: because it's the first Eurovision act to come to Australia from Europe. His name is Aidan, and he's sort of drumming up support with the local Maltese community in Australia.
1: Okay.
2: So is this a voting strategy?
3: There's a club in Blacktown called La Valette Club, so he was there.
1: Okay.
3: And my boyfriend took me there to see him, and he's good. And I'm like, I want to make my boyfriend happy by voting for Malta, but I also want to vote for Delta because she's Australian. I don't know what to do.
2: Do you want to marry this guy? Like, if you're like, yeah, okay.
1: As in your boyfriend or Aidan the Maltese entry?
2: Your boyfriend.
3: If I can do it both, I would. But,
2: yeah, interesting. Well, you know, I think you're allowed to switch loyalties for 1 year just to demonstrate, you know, the level of your affection. But we'll expect you back in future years.
3: Oh, yeah, of course.
1: Brandon, thank you very much for the call this morning. 1-300-222-702 is the number. Tyler's here from Potts Point. Very good morning to you, my friend.
4: Hey, Hamish. Yeah, look, seriously, I've got to say I love Eurovision. It's like such a fantastic event. Look forward to it every year. I'll be up tomorrow morning early watching Delta perform and honestly hope she does really well. And it would be amazing to see her win, obviously. So really hope that goes well. But I guess my point of my call is about, I think for Australia to win, that would mean Eurovision making a decision that they're going to bring the event to Australia next year. And I think that's going to be the biggest challenge because as an event that is primarily focused on European countries, you know, the cost to bring that across to Australia will be enormous. It would impact, you know, every other country that has to come over here to perform, obviously. And then you've got things like TV broadcast rights, and that's, you know, a big chunk of money. And they want eyes on the event. And in the Australian time zone, that's going to be very difficult for people in Europe to watch that live. So there's lots of things that need to really fall into place for to actually make it work in Australia. I would be great if it could do it, and we would do a fantastic job here in Australia. But I think, you know, the we're kind of up against it from a business model point of view to have that event coming to Australia next year.
2: Well, a lot of countries in the past have not been able to host for various reasons. So they, the winning country traditionally hosts the following year's competition, but there has been heaps of examples of countries going, okay, well, actually, we'll do it here instead because, you know, like Kyiv's not open for business right now, so we're going to do it in London instead, for example. So I think if Australia won, I would be really surprised if we didn't end up having Eurovision in London or Dublin the following year.
1: Interesting, because maybe if we did win it, we'd then always win it because they'd suddenly be in a terrible time zone for the live broadcast.
2: Yeah.
1: It'd be 4 o'clock in the morning for them, and then all of Australia could just be awake and vote for the Australian.
2: Yeah, although I feel like the various European diasporas here are very, very strong and very organised and are probably going to, I mean, maybe Malta's going to win our vote. We don't know.
1: James O'Loughlin is coming up with Arvos very soon. I'm not sure if James is there. No, he's not there to tell us what's coming up. Maybe he's just too busy prepping for his Eurovision party over the weekend. Dermot is here with a couple of minutes to the news. Your favourite Eurovision moment in history, please, Dermot?
5: Oh, hi, Hamish. Yes, I think the best thing to come out of Eurovision for me was actually when Riverdance hit the stage when it was held in Ireland. I think that must have been in the 90s. But when they have a break, you know, between sets, and they the local entertainment was Riverdance, and as the saying goes, that was the 10 minutes of television that changed Irish dance forever. And if you haven't seen that performance, you should.
1: It's worth going for.
5: It is absolutely stunning.
1: Dermot, thank you very much for your call this morning. James O'Loughlin is here. Were you busy prepping your Eurovision party? Is that where you were?
6: I went through a period maybe about 15 years ago when I was really psyched about Eurovision, but it's gone now. I peaked.
2: Delta hasn't brought it back for you, James?
6: No. Yeah, look, yeah, I mean, maybe. I'll see.
1: What have you got coming up on
6: Arvos?
1: I've
6: been having a rest from it. This could be the year I get excited again.
1: On Arvos, the Savo, James?
6: Yes, we want to find out the last time you were scared and what you were scared about. And we also want to hear from people. We're going to be talking to a 85-year-old man who came out when he was 60. People who've come out later in life.
1: I will look forward to listening to that. Have a great day, my friend.
6: Thanks, mate.
1: Bye. See you, Benedict. We'll see you next week.
2: See you next week, Hamish.
1: Let's finish with some Delta. It's 11 o'clock. Have a great day. Perfect time.

0: It's 11 o'clock. Good morning. Tony Matthews with ABC News. The ACCC has won its case against Coles for misleading customers with fake discounts on its Down Down pricing program. National Consumer Affairs reporter Michael Atkin has more.
1: The consumer watchdog sued the supermarket giant for misleading customers.

0: more than a year with illusory discounts on products sold on the popular promotion. It claimed hundreds of items were sold at one regular price for at least 6 months before prices were then jacked up for a short period before being reduced. Coles rejected the allegation that Down-Down discounts were illusory and blamed rising inflation and cost increase requests from suppliers. The ACCC has also taken rival Woolworths to court for misleading customers with its promotional pricing, but no decision has been handed down.
1: It's been revealed New South Wales police were warned about the gunman in the Bondi terror attack years before. A source in the Australian Jewish community has confirmed an email was sent to police in 2019 expressing concern about Naveed Akram's alleged association with an Islamic extremist group. The email was reportedly sent to police by the New South Wales Jewish Community Security Group a week after counter-terrorism units arrested individuals involved in the group. New South Wales Police has been contacted for comment. The Royal Commission on Anti-Semitism and Social Cohesion has been told the spread of anti-Semitism threatens to undermine democracy and public trust in institutions. Dr. Dave Rich, a top expert on anti-Semitism and policy director with Jewish UK charity, the Community Security Trust, has given evidence at the inquiry this morning. Dr. Rich told the Commission anti-Semitic conspiracy theories about Jewish people controlling the world could have society-wide impacts if they go unchecked.
2: So absolutely, the growth of anti-Semitism, the spread of anti-Semitism from the fringes of society and the margins to the mainstream should be a huge alarm call for everybody who cares about liberal democracy, about truth, about the rule of law.
1: Families across New South Wales are being urged to use free healthcare services and reduce pressure on hospital emergency departments this winter flu season. Jessica Kidd reports.
3: The state government says there's a range of free services such as walk-in urgent care clinics, virtual care clinics and free flu vaccines for children under five to help families stay healthy and reduce pressure on emergency departments. Health Minister Ryan Park says the services can be accessed via the Health Direct phone line.
4: We've got the capacity right now to divert around 85,000 patients away from our EDs.
3: Mental Health Minister Rose Jackson says there's also free Medicare mental health hubs.
5: You don't need an appointment. You don't need a referral. You don't need to pay any out-of-pocket expenses.
3: Virtual care is available statewide for all adults and children.
1: The Mitchell Highway south of Wellington in the state central west has been closed in both directions following a multiple vehicle crash. Emergency services were called to Dripstone Road at Newry around 8:45 this morning following reports a truck had hit four vehicles. New South Wales Ambulance is assessing three people and say at least one appears to be trapped. Major diversions are in place. Excitement is building ahead of the opening of Rugby League's Magic Round in Brisbane tonight. Kira Jones reports.
6: NRL fans have flocked to Brisbane for the four-day festival of Rugby League.
7: Hope to see like all the games I can while I'm here.
8: We're hopefully going to go to every one, but we'll see how our heads go for that.
6: Tonight's launch comes as Queensland secures a deal to extend hosting rights for Magic Round until 2032. Anthony Ryan from the Brisbane Economic Development Agency says that's great for the region.
9: What an event like Magic Round does, it actually creates so much more optimism. It creates energy, but it also creates a great economic outcome.
6: Magic Round kicks off tonight with round two of the women's State of Origin. The Maroons need a win to keep the series alive after losing game one to the Blues a fortnight ago.
1: Looking at the weather, showers along the coast and on the ranges, more frequent about the north coast and adjacent coastal ranges. The chance of thunderstorms along the northern coastal fringe with showers possible in the far west. Sydney's weather, partly cloudy with a high chance of showers, a top of 22 on the coast and 21 in the west. Right now it's 22 degrees on the coast and it's 20 degrees in Penrith.
10: So there I was in Auntie Jean's frock.
11: But you go into this dangerous landscape.
12: Honey bunny, you okay?
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14: What am I thinking?
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18: Right at the start of Peter Gurr's memoir, there's that famous funny line that was written by Oscar Wilde.
12: It's that line from The Importance of Being Earnest, where one of the characters is explaining that he has lost both his parents. And Lady Bracknell quips, "To lose one parent may be regarded as a misfortune. To lose two looks like carelessness." Well, it always gets a laugh on the night, but it is a line that skirts around the reality of what it must be like to suffer the sudden death of both parents at the same time. And in Peter Gurr's case, to lose them in a Pan Am air crash outside of New Orleans in the United States. At the time, Peter Gurr was 25 years old. He lived with or very close by his mum and dad all his life. And suddenly Peter was required to drop everything, to fly to America on a request to identify their bodies. Today, four decades later, Peter is one of Adelaide's most well-loved figures. He's been a theatre director, an author, a reviewer for the Adelaide Advertiser, and he's been the presenter of ABC Adelaide's evenings program for many years. And it's taken him all this time to understand and truly come to terms with that strange and terrible moment way back in 1982 when the sky fell in. Peter's beautifully written memoir of that time is called In the Air of an Afternoon Almost Past. Hello, Peter.
14: Hello, Richard.
12: Now, you launched this book in the old childhood home in Woodville. Was that still in the family at the time?
14: No. It's had several owners. And the current owners are Mike and Sue O'Kelly. He's a Vietnam veteran. Live there with two daughters and two granddaughters. And yet it's not a big house. It's just an ordinary L-shaped suburban house in Woodville. I had a contact, a neighbour we've remained friends with who's still there, and she put me in contact with these people, and I went to visit them and said I had actually returned to the house years before, 20 years before. A listener rang my show one night and said, "I think I'm living in a house you once lived in." I said, "How did you know?" She said, "Your library stamp is on a wardrobe door." And so I had the rare experience of going back to a house that you've grown up in, which is extraordinary. You always think it's so much smaller than you remember because you were small. And everywhere you look, there are memories. There's a sort of palimpsest of memories in a house that you've once lived in.
12: What pictures do you have in your head of that house, Peter?
14: Jarrah floors that had been a wedding present from rallies in Western Australia. The memory I have is love. You know, my sister and I were raised with love, which is the greatest gift a person can ever have, Richard. It was a place of love, laughter and occasional tears. And it was a place of some struggle, of course, but it was a place of comfort and reassurance.
12: Woodville was a classic Adelaide working-class suburb between the city and the port. And this was the age when Adelaide still had those old institutions like Amskull Ice Cream, Woody's Drinks, Balfour's Pastries, John Martin's Department Store. That was all part of the wallpaper of your childhood?
14: And indeed, our house and my grandparents' house in the next street abutted what became the Queen Elizabeth Hospital. And that had been, people look at me very strangely when I say this, but it's absolutely true. It had been an estate originally with wheat farms and it had become much smaller and a kind of market garden owned by a family called Connor. And they owned this property, which became the Queen Elizabeth Hospital. We had the launch of this book in the family home. The current owners very kindly acceded to that request. And I went down and said, "Look, by the way, the Governor of South Australia, Frances Adamson, is coming to launch the book. And, you know, Wilsey with her 19 Logies will MC it. And, you know, there'll be about 100 people. But don't go to any trouble." And it was an extraordinary launch of this book. I think, you know, stories are most powerful. And I read that an Aboriginal elder said that recently. Stories are most powerful in the place they've come from. And this story had come from this house, so it was good that it sort of went back there. And the revival of this story should start there where it had all begun.
12: So then we come to your parents that created this house of love for you and your sister. Your dad, Brian Desmond Gers. He sounds like quite an energetic man. Tell me how he made a living over the years, Peter.
14: Well, he began, his own father, who was Barossa German, had worked 47 years on the assembly line at GMH Holden's at Woodville. See, we lived by the Holden's whistle. We knew, you know, start time, knock-off time, lunch time, all of that. And my father started work on the assembly line at Phillips at Hendon, making transistors and so forth. And then he branched out for a while and was a commercial traveller for Bosch, selling automotive parts. And then he bought a service station at Seacliff, which failed. But this was the period of when men were hobbyists. You know, you wanted a shed, you built it yourself, which he built the shed before they built the house, that sort of thing. And he had a lot of hobbies. One of his hobbies became taking Super 8 film, and he made all these Super 8 films that started with home movies, and then he'd do narrative films, and he joined a club, and, you know, they became bigger and better. And then he turned that into a job. He would shoot Super 8 films of people's weddings. So he'd do two weddings a weekend, and this became quite lucrative for him. And from that, when it looked as if Super 8 was coming to an end and video was coming in, this is late 70s, early 80s, he started as a stills photographer and became quite successful in that role, again doing weddings, portraits, passport photos, that sort of thing. That's why my parents were in America. They were en route to a photographic convention in Las Vegas.
12: What was he like as a dad with you, Peter?
14: Well, he was either on or off, my father. He had, you know, his mother was from Perth, and everyone from Perth is perverse, in my opinion. And his mother, my grandmother, was the most perverse person I ever knew.
12: How so?
14: In every way, you know, the perversity. And he was somewhat perverse. He was he could be a clown, my father, but he could also be very dour. He was either on or off. And he was, of course, in the manner of men of that period, unaffectionate. You know, never hugged me or indeed seemed to value me at all. You know, whatever I did was not good enough. I knew he loved me, but whatever I did was not good enough. I was lazy and indolent and so forth, even though, you know, I think I had six jobs before I left school, delivering newspapers, selling newspapers, etc., working at John Martin's as a shop assistant, and still he'd say, you couldn't work in an iron lung,
12: oh, yeah.
14: You know, that sort of thing. And then at the memorial service for my parents, his friends would come up to me and they'd say, do you know, every time we saw your father, all he could talk about was you and how proud he was of you. And I was glad to hear that, but I was also affronted, really, Richard, because I thought, why didn't he tell me?
12: So that's the perversity right there.
14: That's the perversity. But it was very common with men, particularly of that generation. But he was still loving in his own way and appreciative, I think.
12: How about your mum, Margaret Leonore Dunstan?
14: I adored my mother. She was a good woman. She was a strong woman. She was, there again, it's generationally sad that she was an intelligent woman raised by a country woman, a housewife, and her father was a First World War digger who was a clerk at Elders. You can't get more South Australian than that, to be a clerk at Elders. And she was at Woodville High. She was intelligent enough to go to university. But, of course, in that period, unless you won a Commonwealth scholarship, and they were very hard to get, you couldn't afford to go to university. Her parents just could not afford to send her. So I think that was a great shame until Whitlam, of course, made that much more accessible to so many of us. People were denied education.
12: So
14: she was a loving woman, very loving, a good mother.
12: How much of herself did she surrender to make a lovely life for you?
14: Lots. Yes, she did everything possible for my sister and I. No, she was a good woman.
12: Broadcaster and author Peter Gers is my guest today on Conversations, talking about his memoir, In the Air of an Afternoon Almost Past. How old were you, Peter, when the theatrical instinct gripped you and never let you go?
14: I was in year five, grade five, at Woodville Primary, and I had this wonderful teacher called Mr. Martin, who stood in front of the class for the entire year, drinking Coca-Cola and smoking Benson and Hedges cigarettes. Naturally, he became a great role model. And for some reason, since I'd never been to the theatre, because we were not in any way a theatrical or artistic family, you know, I'd never been to the theatre, but for some reason, I just decided that I would perform the trial scene from Toad of Toad Hall, Wind in the Willows. My mother typed it out and ran it off on a Gestetner. I played the main role, the judge, which is a good part, and also directed it with other members of the grade five class in front of Mr. Martin's class and parents and friends. And so, you know, for one brief shining moment, I was the Orson Welles of grade five at Woodville Primary. Then I had a wonderful teacher, Mick Rivers, who was a Broken Hill man and a South Adelaide footballer, who had the sense not to exhort me onto the football field, in which I would have been hopeless, but he said, "You're an actor," and he put me

0: Daily saying there's been an airplane crash in America and it corresponds with your parents' itinerary. That moment, I think I knew they were dead. And, of course, then you go into denial, and I immediately tried to reassure her. She was an 85-year-old lady. Oh, for heaven's sake, Nana, you know, there's thousands of planes coming and going in America. You know, they may not have even come round. She said, I went round. And then began the next 5 hours of, you know, I would call Pan Am in Sydney, Pan Am in Melbourne, Pan Am in New York. Yes, they'd left their hotel room in New Orleans. No, they hadn't arrived in their hotel room in Las Vegas, etc. The Pan Am people would say, take all my details assiduously, tell me nothing. And it was a question of waiting.
1: And was this in the news, this story?
0: Yes, and we were hearing it on the ABC, and I think even on the television, but they wouldn't give a flight number for some reason. So that also left us in the dark.
1: Were you doing all this with that awful sinking feeling, Peter?
0: Of course.
1: A rising sense of panic, perhaps?
0: Although I did something that, you know, you never know what you're capable of. And during all that, whilst trying to reassure an old lady, I had the presence of mind to compile a list of all the people that I would need to inform, which turned out to be very helpful.
1: Is that an awkward conversation? Like, this, there's the report, they might have been in the plane, don't want to alarm you unduly, that kind of conversation?
0: Eventually, someone from Pan Am, New York, rang and asked me to verify my identity, and then they gave me the news that both my parents, my mother age 50, my father age 52, were dead. The plane had left the runway in a thunderstorm and had got only 100 feet in the air, and the wind shear had pulled it down, and it had hit trees and crashed into a suburb and burst into flames and killed 145 people on all hands on the plane and 8 people on the ground, including 4 children. And they said, we'll ring you back in 20 minutes with arrangements for you to come to New Orleans immediately to identify the bodies. Then I had to console my grandmother, who was a very good Baptist, and I held her in my arms and recited the 23rd Psalm, and then I had the duty to tell my sister, who was in denial that this could ever happen, and then I had the duty, which was the hardest thing I've ever done, Richard, to have to go round to my other grandmother's house, knowing that she wasn't listening to the radio or watching the television, she was completely oblivious, and I had to walk in and tell her that her only son was no more. That was a very hard thing to do.
1: So your dad was an only child?
0: Both my parents were only children.
1: So what state were both grandmothers in?
0: Well, that's how grief affects you. My maternal grandmother, and I'd been with her, so she was part of the process of waiting. So she was, I think, expectant. She sort of keened and cried a lot. It was easier for her, I think, because she had a very strong faith. Faith is important, I think, in these. It can be important in grief. My other grandmother was, you know, from birth, was known as a Calathumpian, an agnostic, and it was much, much harder for her. She really never recovered, and I think it exacerbated her dementia and agoraphobia and so forth.
1: So that morning you'd woken up with a hangover. Mm. And then sometime late that afternoon, you'd been told your parents had died, confirmed that your parents had died in this plane crash. And suddenly, you had to be put on a plane to go to New Orleans, to the place where your parents had died. Did you even have a passport in those days?
0: No, I didn't. I didn't. Somebody, a friend of my father, came round to our house where there was a studio and took a passport photograph. I then had friends at my own house in the next street come around. They couldn't get through my head. And I was in this sort of fog of grief, naturally, and

0: know, I was drinking brandy but couldn't get drunk. Somebody had given me a Valium, the first time I'd ever taken a Valium, so that was sort of adding to the fog, I suppose. They couldn't get into my head that I was leaving a very cold Adelaide winter and going to New Orleans, which would be very hot and humid in the height of summer.
1: I think in these moments, I think you enter, people often enter into the world of magical thinking.
0: Yes.
1: I'm trying to put myself in your shoes, which I don't think is entirely possible, Peter, but nonetheless, I think if I'd been told all this and seen it on the news, there would have been part of me thinking, this is all fictional. Can this even really be true? I haven't seen anything here. I haven't seen my parents die. Was part of you thinking that this couldn't possibly have happened? And it was also strange to lose your parents from Adelaide in a plane crash in New Orleans must have struck you as bizarre and maybe even fictional?
0: Yes, indeed. And you don't... I mean, you go years and you think maybe it was all a mistake. You see someone who looks like them and that's happened a number of times to me, that sense of disbelief. But you're numb. You're just walking through motions here.
1: You write that you went to your parents' house where you met your sister, who was, of course, terribly distressed and upset. But you write that the house was now utterly changed. Your parents' house was utterly changed. In what way?
0: It suddenly, without them, it was a shell. It almost, you know, it just wasn't the same. You know, the soul had gone out of it.
1: It was like a corpse then.
0: It was, in a way, yes.
1: A terrible burden had then fallen on your shoulders. You weren't just a grieving son. You were having to be, I suppose, the nexus of all that information, passing it on to everyone else. But you write that you were also overcome with this awful regret. What was that regret for?
0: That perhaps that I'd told them to go to New Orleans, you know, because they'd been to New York first, and it was my love of Tennessee Williams and, you know, that whole metier that I think I'd said, you know, go there. That's one regret that you have, and some sense of guilt.
1: Had you been able to say goodbye to them before
0: Never.
1: They left?
0: No, that was a regret. That I didn't even know they'd gone. And it was some days, I think I spoke to my sister and she said, oh, you know, you realise they've gone overseas. I knew they were going, but I had no idea that they had gone and they lived in the next street. So I never said goodbye. And that, I never said thank you. I never said thank you for all you've given me. Thank you for all this love. Thank you for all this opportunity of my life. And goodbye. So the book is essentially a much delayed, long goodbye, I suppose.
1: You couldn't have known what was going to happen. Why are you feeling guilty?
0: Well, you always feel guilt, don't you, with death. I should have done this. I should have said that. Why didn't I? Dot, dot, dot, dot, dot. I've had more guilt from other deaths, I think, than this because, you know, what could I have done?
1: So now you had to quickly pack that night to go to America by plane, which is, I wonder if the irony of that struck you at the time and whether that frightened you.
0: Terrified. I mean, imagine you've just lost two parents at the height of their lives in a plane crash. So now you have to get on a plane or many planes and fly all around the world. And it was terrifying. And, you know, a friend of my father's who was an executor of this estate met me at the airport where I had to make a will. Friends who'd taken me there went round to the two news agents at the Adelaide airport and turned over all the Sunday Mail, the copies of the Sunday Mail, because my parents' picture was on the front page, which I never saw at that point. And then you get on a plane and it was years later, writing this book, that I finally realised that, you know, they block off rows. Because you know, you don't want to, you're flying from Adelaide to Melbourne, you don't want to sit with someone who's just grieving and just lost two people in a plane crash. And the hosties, as we called them then, were marvellous. They put on, a special senior hostie who just sat with me the entire flight. And that happened pretty well all the way to America.
1: And how did she comfort you?
0: She just held my hand. No, nothing was said, but it was terrifying.
1: Are you grateful for that?
0: Oh, very, very. Yes, very. And leaving from Hawaii to Los Angeles, they found a man who was a movie producer. I've forgotten his name, but that obviously, I don't know, must have known I loved movies, and they put him next to me, and so we were able to sort of chat about movies all the way. That was a help.
1: Was the flight from Los Angeles any easier?
0: Terrifying. That was the worst of it. They put me in a hotel. I had something like 8 hours between flights, and the flight from Los Angeles to Houston left oddly at 2 o'clock in the morning. And they put me in a hotel room where I kind of collapsed. I cried for the first time, and I became immobile. I couldn't move. I had to ring down to the desk, and a bellboy came up with someone from Pan Am, and they had to literally carry me out of the airport hotel and to a cafe near the departure desk in the middle of the night, where again I sat, and again this immobility took over. And then I was on a terrible flight. It must have been the oldest plane in the Pan Am fleet, leaving at 2 o'clock in the morning. I subsequently understand that must have been a ghost flight. They'd put it on for me. And there was one other passenger who refused to sit with me. And I flew through the night in a terrible lightning storm with the plane, with shocking turbulence. It was terrifying.
1: As all this was happening, were you getting a growing sense of the wider catastrophe too? Because, of course, it wasn't just your parents killed in that crash.
0: Yes. You can't... All you can focus on is your loss, your immediate loss of the two people you love. You're not so aware of the wider catastrophe. I felt that later, of course. But, that sounds selfish, but, there's only so much loss you can bear at any given moment. And naturally, you're most concerned for your own loss, I suppose.

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1: Today I'm with Peter Gerz. Peter is a writer and a much-loved presenter with ABC Adelaide. In 1982, when Peter was 25, his parents boarded a plane in New Orleans that was to take them to Las Vegas, but the plane crashed catastrophically after takeoff, killing everyone on board. Peter's told the story of this bizarre and terrible episode in his life in a memoir called In the Air of an Afternoon Almost Past. After the headlines, Peter is brought into a room full of Pan Am lawyers. 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
2: Hello, Tony Matthews with the latest from the newsroom. The Prime Minister has announced Tasmanian Independent Senator Tammy Tyrrell will join the Labor Party. It will give Labor and the Greens more power in the upper house with a total of 40 senators together. The Health Minister has introduced a bill proposing changes to the NDIS following Tuesday's budget announcement that the government plans to save more than $37 billion on the scheme. The bill makes several changes, including clarifying the meaning of functional capacity, creating a clearer mechanism to set prices, and changing how disability permanence is assessed. And aged care advocates say the health of some older Australians is deteriorating while they wait for the appropriate care and support. New federal government data reveals Australians are waiting on average up to a year to either secure a place in an aged care home or get at-home support.

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1: Today you're hearing Peter Gerr's story of the moment in his life 4 decades ago when his mum and dad were killed in a catastrophic passenger aircraft crash in New Orleans and the aftermath of that strange disaster. Peter's book is called In the Air of an Afternoon Almost Past. So after you arrived in New Orleans, after a terrifying flight through a thunderstorm, they check you into a hotel. Who else was in that hotel? Were there other relatives of the plane crash victims in that hotel with you?
2: Lots. It was the Sheraton Airport Hotel, so we could... It was only a couple of kilometres from the crash site. So there, yes, in the hotel, and immediately I'm summoned to meet lawyers, and this began the process of dealing with corporate America.
1: Yeah, tell me about walking into that room, what you saw when they summoned you to that room.
2: A couch, a couple of lawyers, a coffee table. There was no corporate apology, but sort of regret. And I was told immediately that I was not to leave the hotel under any circumstances. I was not to talk to anybody who wasn't a Pan Am official in the hotel. Why? I said, because they said lawyers, ambulance-chasing lawyers are coming from all over America and they want your business.
1: Who were they to be giving orders like that to you exactly at that time, Peter? Did that thought occur to you as well, that who are these people to be giving me orders?
2: Yes, it did. And yes, I wanted to talk to other grieving families, some of whom I'd seen in the corridors, and that was disallowed. And the next thing they told me, they presented me with a piece of paper and said that if I signed this, they would give me $10,000 and I could return home. Immediately. And I said, well, I'm not signing anything. That I'd had that legal advice before I left Australia. Just don't sign anything. And secondly, I said, I'm here. You've called me here to identify the bodies. How do I do that and when? And they said, no, that's impossible. There's no personal identification. It's all forensic. We've brought you here to settle. And I said, well, that's pointless. I'm not signing anything.
1: Did they then make another offer?
2: Yes. The next day I was called to another meeting and with different lawyers. It was always different lawyers because then they have plausible deniability. No, we didn't say that. They may have said that. We're not saying that. And they offered me $20,000 and I declined again. The next day it went back to 10. And, you know, they were taping me. We subsequently found out.
1: They were taping you? They were recording your conversations with them?
2: Yes. I was entirely monitored.
1: What did they say when you knocked it back, this offer?
2: They were regretful and, you know, thought it was in my best interest and very proudly said that other families had already settled and left. I don't know whether that was true or not.
1: Peter, does it make you wonder what kind of a person chooses to become that kind of lawyer?
2: Yes, it does, actually. It does, rather.
1: I mean, their parents must be so proud that they do things like that.
2: Exactly.
1: So they hadn't brought you, they brought you over on false premises. They told you you'd been brought over to identify the bodies, which were completely unidentifiable after an explosive plane crash. And really it was to get you into a room and pressure you then.
2: What they wanted, of course, was information about my parents' health. And then the question started at subsequent meetings, you know, that they were demanding medical and dental records, which were coming from Australia. But when I was thinking that it would aid the investigation, the identification, I was forthcoming with details. So the moment they found out my mother had varicose veins, therefore she would have had a heart condition, therefore she probably would have been dead in 10 years. My father had a cataract, therefore he was probably diabetic, therefore he would have been

0: and he smoked, so therefore he would have been dead in 5 years anyway. So it was that sort of merciless interrogation.
1: And did the fact that they surmised these spurious conclusions about your parents' life expectancy, was that affecting the dollar figure of what they were putting
0: to you? Of course, because compensation is...

0: Presumably you have to put something on top of that for the personal inconvenience of being blown up in a plane as well, Peter, well, the thought.
1: Yes, indeed.
0: With all of that, did you have a lawyer present with you in that room?
1: No. And then that was never offered, no. And not only that, the frustration was, you see, people who've lost anyone in a crash of any kind will identify with this. What you want to see is, I wanted to see the crash site. It wasn't real to me until I could see the plane.
0: And what did they say when you asked to see the crash site?
1: Impossible. You cannot leave this hotel. And there were guards at the front desk. And a friend of mine, Rob Cosenza, who was on a delayed honeymoon in Europe, came over. He was there after a couple of days and stayed for 2 days. And he said, well, this is ridiculous. Of course we can go. And we could see where the crash site was from the windows. And my photograph and a brief description of me and my interests had been published in the Times Picayune, because that newspaper was on to the fact that most of the next of kins were staying in this Sheraton Airport Hotel. And the phone rang, and a man said, would you take a call from the Archbishop of New Orleans? And I said, yes. And while I was waiting, I thought, you know, I mean, I'm a Reformed Methodist. What do I call an archbishop? I remembered from a play, I think, Your Grace. So he came on and he expressed great condolence. And he said, how can I help you? And I said, I'm not a Catholic, Your Grace. And he said, I didn't ask you that. What can we do for you? And I said, well, Pan Am virtually holding me prisoner here in this hotel and won't let me go to the crash site. He said, what? You need to go there. You need to see the good work of all the emergency service workers and what's happened there. He said, I can't understand that. He said, just a minute. I'll call you back. 10 minutes later, he called me back and he said, Pan Am is sending a car for you and will take you and your friend to the crash site. I said, how did you achieve that? He said, easy. He said, I rang my Pan Am contact and I said, a grieving young man from Australia who's lost both his parents, he wants to go to the crash site. Unless you send a car, my next call will be to NBC, ABC, CBS and the Times Picayune. They'd love this story. You know, you're holding next of kin prisoner. And that made it real, Richard. It was shocking, the devastation, because

0: How were the rescue workers and emergency workers faring when you were there?
1: Well, you know, this had been some days, and they were, you know, they were exhausted and tired, but they were, you know, wonderful volunteers and professionals, and they couldn't have been more courteous to me. And for the first time, I was united in the suffering. I wasn't doing it on my own. And I had a sense of the disaster, and it was hard, but healing in a way.
0: In the midst of all this, there was a miracle baby that was found. Yes. Can you tell me that story, please?
1: Yes, I think her name was Michelle Trahan. Yes, she was just a little baby, and once the plane hit, her cot turned over, so she was protected from the fire by the mattress, and she was found, I think, day or two later, and that gave enormous hope to the rescue workers.
0: What happened to the rest of her family, though?
1: She lost parents. A lot of people lost a lot of people. I knew someone who lost both parents and an uncle and aunt on that plane. There was citywide grief. It was a terrible grief throughout the entire city, of course. It was a shocking, shocking disaster.
0: So the Archbishop had called you, and there seemed to be an awareness of the fact that there was this man from Adelaide in New Orleans to attend to the site of the death of his parents. Was there a sense that the community there in New Orleans was rallying to support you and the other relatives?
1: Yes. It said in the paper that I worked in the theatre, and every single theatrical and cinema management in New Orleans rang the hotel and offered me tickets at any time to come. And I did, because I couldn't ring home at that time of the night. And I would go every night to the theatre or to the cinema because I felt safe there, Richard. You know, sitting in on plush seats watching something, I felt safe in a theatre. And I was welcomed by my own there. And I so valued that. It was remarkable. Pan Am had someone following me around, and they

0: the house, which was on a corner, and the windows and the front door were on the street. And we knocked on the door, and somewhat nervously, and I think it's fair to say the nearliest young man I've ever, ever met in my life came to the door and said, yes, sort of a person who could put an S in the word banana. He said, yes. And we said, oh, we're from Australia and we're huge fans of Mr. Williams, and is there any chance that we could meet him? And he looked us up and down and, you know, we were young men. And he said, never heard of him, and slammed the door in our faces. And we walked around the corner, and the windows were on the street. And we stood by the window thinking, well, we've lost nothing there. And then suddenly Venetian blinds parted. And Williams was a small man, and at about his height, dark eyes looked out at us, and I'm convinced it was Tennessee Williams himself. But nothing happened. I said to my friends, if you'd been prettier, we'd have been in there.
1: And also how ironic, that given that you were forced to rely on the exactly. kindness of strangers while you were there in New Orleans. So meanwhile, you're still meeting with the Pan Am lawyers. They'd had your parents' medical data. They'd extrapolated from the varicose veins and the this and that that they'd be dead in 5 years anyway, and they put these dodgy figures in front of you. What did you tell them when they put those things to you?
0: I didn't know, you see. I didn't know what... I wasn't wise to what they wanted, because they told me they needed this medical information for identification purposes, which was a lie. My parents were eventually identified from dental records. Simple as that. So, I was unwittingly helping their case. So it was corporate deception.
1: So given that you were saying no to everything, what did they do with you then?
0: Well, I kept pestering as to the identification, you know, how long it would take. And eventually, it took about 10 days, I think, of sitting around. Eventually, there was a positive identification. And they said, would you like these bodies in coffins or cremated? And I said, I'd like them in coffins. So they arranged my return itinerary, and I was to pick up the coffins. You know, the coffins would be there to go on the plane with me. And when I arrived at the airport, they'd been cremated.
1: Against your express wishes.
0: Against my express wishes. And I was given my parents in caskets, small cremains in containers in a plastic shopping bag, which I took on to the plane as carry-on luggage.
1: Can we assume that I was so dastardly to do that just to simply save them the expense of the coffins?
0: I don't know what that was. You know, it was a final sort of rudeness. And there was no, you know, on the way home, you know, there was none of the attention that I'd been given on the way over. So it was a hard trip home.
1: And what did you do when you... plane landed on the ground at Adelaide Airport?
0: I kissed the ground. And it left me, of course, for many, many years with a terrible fear of flying, I think understandably, which was cured by bungee jumping in Surfers Paradise. It cured me of my fear of flying, which was a great mercy.
1: That worked?
0: It worked. Yes, it worked, because I'd bungee jumped twice, and I was about to get on, 2 hours later I was on a plane to come back to Adelaide, and I was about to take a cocktail of sedatives, and I thought, I've just leapt out of thin air with a rubber band, and it cured my fear of flying.
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0: dogs always know death, don't they? And I adored that dog, my mother's dog.
1: Did Snowy grieve as well?
0: Of course. For quite a while, until Snowy, you know, finally realised that she was living with me and we became inseparable.
1: You grieved together?
0: We grieved together. And I losing that dog some years later of cancer was, in a way, even harder than losing two parents. Extraordinary, because I think it was that dog was the last of them. It was the last contact with them. And I associated that dog very much with them.
1: Tell me how Snowy saved your life one night.
0: I was waiting for the same friend to return from the same honeymoon, and I was sitting in my house, and I'd put a huge mallee log on the fire, an open fire, and I fell asleep waiting for my friend. And suddenly I'm being woken up by Snowy the Wonder Dog, barking and pulling, jumping on me, and the log had fallen out of the fireplace and was burning on the hearth rug. So I quickly gathered it up on the rug and threw it out on the front lawn and put the hose on it just as my friend arrived. So yes, Snowy saved my life.
1: Peter, if I'd been your friend at that time, I don't think I would have known what to say to you. I mean, how do you say to someone, I'm so sorry your parents died in a bizarre plane crash in New Orleans?
0: Yes.
1: Was it hard for people to talk to you about it? Or I'm sure everyone got it wrong. And I don't know. What was that like with dealing with friends and them trying to either come to you and help you with your grief or avoid you because people worry such things are contagious, bad luck is contagious? What was that like?
0: Well, I think all of that. But I think people were very understanding. And they had to be. You know, my friends had to be because it put me into a period of the next 5 years of self-destructive behaviour. I could see no point to life, so I was doing my level best to really just diminish my own life.
1: How were you doing that, Peter?
0: Drinking. I was not an alcoholic, but I was a binge drinker, shocking binge drinker, until I stopped that in 1987 and never looked back. But, yes, I was very sick. Because what's the point? You've just lost two people in the prime of their lives. You know, what's the point of life? You know, I could go tomorrow too. So, you know, why not have another drink? You know, I was compulsive and self-destructive.
1: How hard was it for you to give up the drink entirely?
0: It was easy. You know, I just stopped. You know, I'd reached a crisis point with it, and only two of my friends, of all of my friends, only two of them had the courage to say, stop this, Peter, this is a big problem for you. And I resented them at the time, but looking back, you know, I'm very grateful to those people, because a lot of one's other friends are not honest about this because, you know, alcohol loves company, so, you know, they were enjoying drinking with me. And I was very lucky that I just stopped drinking and never missed it.
1: Did the lawyers ever arrive at a settlement between Pan Am and you and your sister?
0: And the extraordinary thing, when I was writing this book, neither my sister nor I nor the lawyer, Adelaide lawyer, can remember what the fee was. It was we can't remember. It was blood money. And it kind of soon went. It went. We ended up with, I think, a couple of houses, which soon went in one way or another. You know, that it was, you know, blood money.
1: It sounds like the money wasn't in the long run any good for you.
0: No, of course it wasn't. Of course it wasn't. And you feel guilty about that money too. You know, that's part of the guilt, I think. And it doesn't mean anything.
1: Was it more trouble than what it was worth?
0: In a way, yes. In a way, yes. It didn't. I don't know that it's created much opportunity. You know, all you want is them. See, the problem with grief, too, is, and it's a terrible issue with grief, and we live in a time of grief. I don't know why, but we do. And the problem with grief is not the immediate grief, because you're surrounded by well-meaning people. The problem with grief is 25 years, 30 years later, 40 years later, you suddenly think, I can't remember them. What did they smell like? What did they sound like? What did it feel like when they hugged you or kissed you on the cheek? And you can't remember. And that

0: Conversations today, my guest is broadcaster and author Peter Gerz. His memoir is called In the Air of an Afternoon Almost Past.
1: So back home, you now had a companion, your parents' dog, Snowy.
2: Snowy, the wonder dog.
1: Did Snowy intuit that something was wrong?
2: Of course, because dogs

0: they've gone into this sort of vapor, and that's the worst of grief, the disappearance.
1: How about your grandmothers, your father's mother, your mother's mother, who had lost their only children? How were they faring in the years after the disaster?
0: Well, my Baptist grandmother remained strong in her faith and was a remarkable woman. I was very close to her. And she weathered it well. She lasted another 10 years and died at 95. And my other grandmother really was never the same. And she developed agoraphobia and dementia, and it was very hard for her, very hard. I mean, to lose a child, to lose a parent is one thing, but to lose a child is the worst thing that can happen to a person, of course.
1: People always want you to just get over it. And a very clever person on my show once said, I don't see why you have to get over anything. Do you feel like that?
0: The worst thing is, you know, as I'm now, you know, much older, and I'm surrounded by friends, and I found other mothers, other fathers, of course, in my life, senior artists in the theatre mainly, to whom I've been devoted forever. But you watch as your contemporaries, parents who are now in their 90s, as my parents would have been, and they're sick, and you know, they have dementia or Alzheimer's and so forth, and they say to you, ridiculously, they say, in many ways you were lucky, Peter, you don't have to go through this. And I say, well, get stuffed, because that's not the point at all, is it? And that's ridiculous.
1: Your dad had shot plenty of family Super 8 films, like you said, that were later lost in a household flooding.
0: Yes.
1: And as you said, you know, the physical memory fades over time. You can't remember what it was like to be held by them, to smell them, to hear that particular tone of voice, and then the movies were lost too. So what remains after all of those things have faded?
0: Love, and the memory of laughter, and the memory of fondness, and a few pictures. And it was all much harder for my sister, who raised children without her own mother, without a grandmother or without grandparents. It's much, much harder for them. But what remains is my mother's smiling face and her love for me. And what remains, Richard, is my father loved movies. He loved particularly the Marx Brothers. And I was, one night, I was in my bed in the middle of what seemed like the middle of the night, and he got me out of bed in my little pyjamas and my hush puppy slippers and my little Onkaparinga dressing gown, probably age 7 or 8, and he propped me up in front of a black and white Chrysler television, and we watched Duck Soup, the Marx Brothers Duck Soup, and he and I sat there with tears of laughter rolling down our faces. And that is the most precious moment, you know, I've ever shared, I think, with anybody. It was an extraordinary moment of love and laughter. And that's what remains. Gratitude, I suppose.
1: You called your book In the Air of an Afternoon Almost Past. Almost past. Why almost?
0: Well, because I don't think that sort of loss ever completely passes, does it? I was going to call it carelessness after that Oscar Wilde quote, you know, to lose one parent is a misfortune, to lose two looks like carelessness. But I went for the more Tennessee Williams title, I think, that you know, because that's perhaps more New Orleans. But no, it doesn't. And that, you know, they remain in the air over that city, don't they, I suppose?
1: Peter, what a lovely, amazing and moving story. Thank you so much.
0: And as I say in the book, citing George M. Cohan, whose curtain call sign-off was always, my father thanks you, my mother thanks you, my sister thanks you, and I thank you.
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0: Peter Gerz is the author of In the Air of an Afternoon Almost Past. Today's conversation with Peter Gerz was recorded on the lands of the Gadigal people. Producer was Nicola Harrison. Executive producer is Eliza Kirsch. I'm Richard Feidler. Thanks for listening.
1: It's 12 o'clock. Good afternoon. Tony Matthews with ABC News. Tasmanian Senator Tammy Tyrrell says she will not apologise to voters who elected her for joining the Labor Party. Senator Tyrrell was elected as a Jackie Lambie Network Senator in 2022 before defecting to the Independent Crossbench in 2024. Despite publicly disagreeing with Labor on some issues previously, Senator Tyrrell says joining the government will lead to a better outcome for her constituents.
2: There's been many times when members of Labor have said to me in the last 2 years, join Labor. You'd be welcome, you'd be good, you'd be great. But I needed to find a fit and be ready to change. And now is the time to change. To have a seat at the powerful table of the government where things can happen for the people of Tasmania.
1: A warning was sent to New South Wales Police raising concerns about Bondi gunman Naveed Akram years before the terror attack. Danuta Kazaki reports.
3: An email was sent to police in 2019 expressing concern about Naveed Akram's alleged association with an Islamic extremist group. The email was from the New South Wales Jewish Community Security Group. The email was sent a week after counter-terrorism units arrested some individuals who are now convicted Islamic State group supporters. New South Wales Police says it's unable to comment as the circumstances surrounding what happened at Bondi last year are subject to several investigations, along with examination by the Royal Commission into Anti-Semitism and Social Cohesion.
1: An expert has been cross-examined over the definition of anti-Semitism and its potential impacts on free speech during a hearing of the Royal Commission. Gavin Coote has more.
4: Dr. Dave Rich, a leading UK expert on anti-Semitism, has given evidence at the Royal Commission advocating for the International Holocaust Remembrance Alliance's definition of anti-Semitism. Critics of the definition argue it could be used to silence criticism of the Israeli government. That argument was put to Dr. Rich by Peggy Dwyer SC, representing the Jewish Council of Australia, under cross-examination.
5: So that's an allegation that is made by its critics?
6: Yes, and it's an allegation made by a number of critics and serious scholars in the area, isn't it?
5: It is, but there's not much evidence to back it up.
4: Dr. Rich is the final witness in the first block of hearings.
1: The ACCC has won its case against Coles for misleading customers with fake discounts on its Down Down pricing program. Federal Court Judge Michael O'Brien has found that in 13 of the 14 sample discount tickets submitted to the court for judgment, the discount was not genuine, ruling Coles broke consumer law. ACCC boss Gina Cass-Gottlieb has welcomed the finding. US President Donald Trump is meeting with his Chinese counterpart Xi Jinping in a historic summit in Beijing. China correspondent Alison Horn has more from Beijing.
7: Trade, Tehran and Taiwan will be top of the agenda as the two leaders of the most powerful nations in the world meet at the Great Hall of the People in Beijing. This is the first time in 9 years a US president has come to China, but Donald Trump arrived on the back foot, bogged down by the Iran war and the continued closure of the Strait of Hormuz. It's likely Washington will ask Beijing to lean on its ally Iran to help reopen the strait. Xi Jinping has flagged issues around Taiwan and trade and technology deals as his main priorities for the meeting. Alison Horn, ABC News, Beijing.
1: A public memorial for ABC broadcaster James Valentine will reflect his great love for radio and music. James Valentine died at home last month at the age of 64 after a cancer diagnosis 2 years earlier. His life and career will be celebrated at a public memorial at Sydney Town Hall on the 29th of May, with tickets available by registering on the ABC Sydney website from tomorrow. 702 ABC Sydney manager Nick Lowther says the memorial will be broadcast live during James Valentine's old radio time slot from 12:30, in line with his wishes.
8: Particularly that idea of that intimate medium, because there will be parts of his radio show through the memorial, and he, you know, had a great love of that. Of course, he did TV, but radio was his beauty and love.
1: Looking at the weather, showers along the coast and on the ranges with the chance of thunderstorms along the northern coastal fringe and possible showers in the far west. The high chance of showers this afternoon in Sydney with a top of 22 on the coast, 21 in the west.
9: Hello, welcome to The World Today. I'm Andy Park, coming to you from Gadigal Land in Sydney. This Thursday, US President Donald Trump to ask for China's help to end the war in Iran. And blood, sweat and plenty of tears. The dad who's running an Outback Ultra Marathon to remember his late son.
10: Like trail running for me in connection to country has helped me heal from my son. And whenever I am feeling challenged, I think of my son.
9: Supermarket giant Coles has been found to have misled customers and upholding of a complaint brought by the ACCC. The federal court has found that in 13 of the 14 sample discount tickets submitted to the court, the discount was not genuine and would have misled an ordinary customer. The ABC's national consumer affairs reporter, Michael Atkin, joined me a short time ago. Michael, what's the background to this case?
11: What's fascinating about this case is that the ACCC sued Coles in part because shoppers were going on social media with photos and posts about what they were seeing in the supermarkets about discount pricing, saying that they didn't believe they were genuine discounts. The actual lawsuit was about 245 common household products, everything from yogurt to dog food. And what it looked at is a price being charged for a really long period of time, say about 6 months, before the price spiked for a very short period of time, usually weeks, before being put on a down promotional discount. But that discount price was usually the same or higher as the first price. So the ACCC's case was that that is a fake discount. It's illusory, in the ACCC's words, because the discount you say that the shopper is getting on the ticket, well, if they really knew that the previous price for a long period of time was actually lower than what I'm paying now, well, I wouldn't think that's a discount at all, according to the average shopper.
9: And no doubt something that a lot of consumers have long suspected when they walk down the supermarket aisle. So what has the federal court found today?
11: In a stunning decision, really, the federal court judge, Justice Michael O'Brien, has found that Coles broke consumer law by misleading shoppers with its discounts and that the discount was not genuine. That was on all the products that it looked at as part of the case, except for one, which was a dog food product. So the judge found that Coles did not sell the products at the higher price before being discounted for a long enough period. And he put that timetable down as at least 12 weeks. It needed to be 12 weeks at the higher price to establish that price was genuine before it could be discounted. And he said that the most average shopper, the reasonable shopper, would consider that anything less than that would not be genuine. And so that's the basis with which he found that Coles engaged in conduct that was misleading.
9: Former ACCC Chair Alan Fells labelled this the case of the century. What penalties could Coles face and what are the broader implications for consumer rights in Australia?
11: The penalty hasn't been determined yet. It could be at least $50 million, but much higher potentially. Alan Fells told me that he believes it could be north of $100 million, but that remains to be seen, of course. And the implications for Coles are really serious. It will suffer reputational fallout from this that will really hurt. But experts say that shoppers don't have a lot of viable alternatives in many locations. And of course, Woolworths is being sued over similar alleged conduct, and that case has not been determined yet. So there's only so many places shoppers can go, but there is also a consumer class action waiting in the wings that will seek compensation on behalf of shoppers who purchase the affected products. So that is also something that might mean Coles has further damages to pay. The current ACCC chair, Gina Cascott-Leib, spoke to the media a short time ago.
12: It is very timely for all retailers, particularly as we lead up to end of financial year sales, to ensure that they make accurate pricing and discount claims. The ACCC will continue to take action wherever needed to protect consumers from misleading or deceptive conduct.
9: That's the ACCC Chair Gina Cass-Gottlieb. Before her, our National Consumer Affairs reporter Michael Atkin. And in a statement, Coles says it's reviewing the judgment, saying its priority has always been and will continue to be delivering value to our customers. Well, as debate continues over whether Labor's budget plan will improve fairness in the housing sector, the opposition is preparing to hand down its budget reply, and it'll tie Australia's migrant intake to the number of new houses being built. The opposition also wants to limit NDIS services to Australian citizens only and not permanent residents, as Bridget Fitzgerald reports.
6: Labor says its budget is an ambitious plan to make sure young people don't fall behind. But plenty of older Australians are struggling too.
13: The credit card picks up the shortfall, then I'm stuck trying to pay off the credit card as I am at the moment. Yeah, it's impossible.
6: 66-year-old Jenny is on JobSeeker, but it's not enough to cover her mortgage. She's dipping into her super to keep a roof over her head. She still considers herself lucky to have a home at all.
13: JobSeeker is now $882 a fortnight. And, you know, I try and on good fortnights, I can put $100 aside to try and save up for a rate payment. I wouldn't have paid my rates on the due date for 2 or 3 years. Food, oh, it's easily $250, $300 a fortnight because I don't buy crap. I'm trying to stay healthy because I had to let my health insurance go. You know, it just seemed like money down the drain.
6: Older Women's Network Australia CEO Beverly Baker says the stereotype of a wealthy retiree is a misconception.
14: Sadly, we've swallowed the pill that baby boomers are rich, that baby boomers are hoarding property, that baby boomers are doing okay. And the reality is that not all baby boomers are, in fact, very few.
6: Beverly Baker says the budget ignores older Australians facing homelessness. As discussions continue on whether Labor's budget hits the mark, the federal opposition will put forward an alternative pitch to voters, handing down its budget reply this evening. Angus Taylor is the opposition leader.
15: Tonight I'll be laying out the coalition's plan to restore our standard of living and protect our way of life. And what you will see is a stark contrast to Labor's budget of broken promises, higher taxes, lower standard of living, and less housing.
6: Part of the plan is restricting access to welfare to Australian citizens, meaning permanent residents will be barred from more than a dozen social services, including the NDIS, parental leave, and carers allowance.
15: If you are not an Australian citizen, then you don't get the privileges of an Australian citizen.
6: The Coalition also wants to tie migration numbers directly to the number of new homes, limiting net migration to one person per home built. Andrew Bragg is the Shadow Housing Minister.
16: We think that if you have more people in the country, you should be looking to have more homes. Like, it's pretty simple. So we think it's a reasonable nexus to look at, and it'll be part of our policy making.
6: Abel Rizvi, the former Deputy Secretary of the Immigration Department, says the Coalition's plan is flawed.
17: To do that in the way they've described it would be very difficult for two reasons. One, it takes a long time to build a house. And secondly, we actually don't know the net migration outcome for a particular year for at least 6 months after the end of the relevant year. So doing it in that simplistic way they've described makes no sense.
6: But Abel Rizvi says the idea could work if it were a long-term plan, and that the government is currently working towards ensuring housing supply keeps pace with population growth. But he says the idea only works if, and it's a big if, the houses get built and net migration falls.
17: The government's forecasting it to get down to 225,000, but it has not provided any detail on how it's going to get there.
6: Housing Minister Claire O'Neill has accused the opposition of politicising the issue.
18: What I would say is if you think you can solve Australia's housing challenges just through the migration system, you've got rocks in your head.
9: That's Housing Minister Claire O'Neill, Bridget Fitzgerald and Eddie Diamond with that report. How to define anti-Semitism has been the focus of the final day of the first block of hearings for the Royal Commission on Anti-Semitism and Social Cohesion. A UK anti-Semitism researcher was challenged by a progressive Jewish group on whether the definition being used by the Commission stifles free speech. Our reporter Barbara Miller was at the hearing. Barb, talk to me about the evidence from this UK witness, Dr. David Rich, and his cross-examination.
19: Yeah, Dr. David Rich is head of policy at a Jewish security charity in the UK. He's also a researcher and author on anti-Semitism. He took us through essentially a historical and academic understanding of the origins and expressions of anti-Semitism. And then the hearing got on to this key question, how do you define anti-Semitism? The Commission is using what's known as the IRA definition. That's also the one adopted by the Australian government. Critics say that it stifles legitimate criticism of Israel and Israel's actions. And so Dr. David Rich was cross-examined by Peggy Dwyer SC. She's representing the progressive smaller Jewish group, the Jewish Council. And let's just hear a little of that cross-examination where she's focusing on figures from UNICEF about the number of dead in the Gaza war.
20: As a broad ballpark, do you accept the figures from UNICEF that at least 21,000 of those killed are children?
5: For the sake of argument, let's say yes. I'm not an expert on the casualty figures from Gaza, but let's take it as read.
20: You'd accept that people might be very angry and upset about the number of children killed in this war?
5: Yes.
20: And it's not inherently anti-Semitic for somebody to criticise Israel for their conduct in this war that's resulted in the death of those children?
5: No, it's not.
19: So Peggy Dwyer, as she was putting it to the witness, that the IRA definition is so broad and so open to interpretation that some people could be afraid to exercise their free speech rights because they would be afraid that they might be accused of being anti-Semitic using this definition. She asked him about an alternative tool or definition, the Jewish Declaration on Anti-Semitism. Dr. David Rich said that was too academic and too complicated.
9: Now, today's session concludes the first block of public hearings at the Royal Commission. One pro-Palestinian group was not granted leave to appear. What have they had to say about that?
19: Yeah, this is the Australia-Palestine Advocacy Network. They had wanted to appear, and from a statement, it seems that they wanted to also focus on this question of the definition of anti-Semitism and the question of where there is room for criticism of Israel's actions. The group says it's profoundly disappointed that it wasn't granted leave to appear and that this was entirely inconsistent with and counterproductive to calls for social cohesion.

0: of that second hearing block.
1: 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I'm Andy Park. 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Just search for The World Today. Overseas, and in a high-stakes meeting with China's leader Xi Jinping, US President Donald Trump is expected to appeal for help to resolve the costly conflict with Iran. But the US is coming into this two-day summit on the back foot. It's expected Donald Trump will come under pressure to provide concessions to China, particularly around Taiwan and trade, as Catherine Gregory reports.
2: Donald Trump descends the steps of his plane after touching down in Beijing to a military honour guard and band. Gearing up for a highly anticipated summit with leader Xi Jinping. Donald Trump's visit is significant and reveals a shift in power dynamics since his last in 2017. Now he's more on the back foot, facing criticism at home over the ongoing costly war with Iran, rising inflation and the resulting oil crisis. Secretary of State Marco Rubio told Fox News that US officials will attempt to persuade China to take a more active role in resolving the conflict in Iran during the summit, in particular leaning on Iran to reopen the crucial Strait of Hormuz.
3: We've made the argument to the Chinese, and I hope it's compelling, and they'll have a chance to do something about it at the United Nations later this week when there's a resolution just condemning Iran and what they're doing with the Straits.
2: Susan Thornton is a retired US diplomat under Donald Trump and is now a senior fellow at the Yale Paul Tsai China Center.
4: I think there is a lot of discussion already between the US and China on this issue and what could China do, even though I know Trump said before the visit that he doesn't need China. But I think certainly China would like to see the strait open. They've said so. And so I think there will be a lot of discussion of this issue. And I'm sure that the US would be pleased to have China do whatever it can to move the diplomacy along and get the strait open. I don't think China really wants to do much more than diplomatic mediation, but we'll see how that turns out.
2: But she says the talks will also be dominated by trade, particularly extending the fragile truce on the reduction of trade tariffs made in late 2025. There's also the issue of Taiwan. China wants the US to axe an $11 billion US dollar deal to sell weapons to Taiwan and potentially will ask Washington to officially oppose Taiwan's push for independence. Jonathan Zinn from the John L. Thornton China Center at the Brookings Institution says China will also be using its leverage here.
5: What Beijing is primarily looking for is to buy time and space and relief from U.S. pressure, because they fully expect there to be another round of intense competition and even confrontation between the two sides. And what she really wants to do is have the room to continue fortifying China for the next round of the contest. And now, in terms of the particular issue, I think it's been very clear from the Chinese side. They have sent a loud and clear signal that Taiwan will be foremost in their conversations. I think for the Trump administration's perspective, I think this is primarily a visit focused on, number one, maintaining the ceasefire in the trade war between the two sides, but it's also very much a trade and commercial visit as well.
2: Regardless of whether there will be specific outcomes, the meeting should at least signal some sort of stability between the world's most powerful economies.
1: Catherine Gregory there. Officials in the Philippines are urging calm after gunfire erupted in the country's Senate building, where a former police chief turned senator is taking refuge. Senator Ronald De La Rosa is accused of war crimes or crimes against humanity for his role as chief enforcer in the former Philippine President Rodrigo Duterte's deadly war on drugs. No one has yet taken responsibility for that gunfire, and analysts are warning that the International Criminal Court is facing a complicated battle to extradite Senator De La Rosa, as Stephanie Smale reports.
6: There's pandemonium as gunfire rings out in the Philippine Senate, where Senator Ronald De La Rosa is hiding.
7: We will get to the bottom of this.
6: The Philippine President, Ferdinand Marcos Jr., is insisting the government isn't responsible and urging citizens to trust them. He says police and the Senate are investigating.
7: The thing to do now is to tell our people all to calm down.
6: The International Criminal Court is trying to extradite former police chief turned Senator Ronald De La Rosa for his role in former President Rodrigo Duterte.

0: Duterte's deadly war on drugs. Attempts to arrest him earlier this week failed. Officials chasing him around the building before calling it off, saying he was in the custody of the Senate. The Interior Minister, John Vic Ramulla, says the government isn't pursuing him.
1: We are not here to arrest Senator De La Rosa. In fact, we are here to protect him. I repeat, we do not know who is behind this, but we will find them.
0: Senator De La Rosa had been in hiding for months before this week, and there's concern he'll disappear again, making his arrest and extradition even harder. Tom Smith is an Associate Professor of International Relations at the University of Portsmouth, specialising in Filipino politics.
2: The difficulty with all this is we're talking about violence which happened a decade ago now, and a lot of those people have moved on. They've become senators. A lot of them have been promoted, are in the upper echelons of the security apparatus in the country. To arrest them, to go after them, will be incredibly disruptive and incredibly hard. That's the situation we're in. And again, how easy is that going to be when a lot of these people are packing weapons? They're in positions of privilege. They're not going to go down without a fight.
0: Andrew Witherford is an international crisis strategic campaigner with Amnesty International Australia. He explains former President Rodrigo is in ICC custody in The Hague for his role in the deaths of thousands of alleged drug dealers.
3: During that time, Ronald De La Rosa was the chief of the Philippines National Police and essentially his right-hand man in the brutal war on drugs, which saw, by some accounts, over 10,000 people killed and over 2,000 of which are directly attributed to the Philippines National Police.
0: Andrew Witherford says the Philippines used to be a party to the International Criminal Court, but former President Duterte, whose daughter Sarah is now the vice president, withdrew in 2019.
3: However, the jurisdiction of the International Criminal Court remains for up to a year after the withdrawal, which is why Rodrigo Duterte is currently in The Hague awaiting trial and why this warrant has been issued for Ronald De La Rosa. It's a tricky situation. We're looking to achieve justice for human rights breaches, but it's very much caught up in the politics of the Philippines.
0: Senator De La Rosa has urged his supporters to rally behind him, saying he will do everything he can to avoid being taken to The Hague.
4: Stephanie Smale. A normal marathon is pretty hard, but one man is aiming to run almost six times that distance to honour the memory of his late son and also Kumanjai little baby. NT man Ben Mack will compete in the 231-kilometre ultra marathon, the Westmax Monster Trail, which winds its way up and down the hills along Central Australia's narrow and rocky Larapinta Trail. Last year, only 11 runners finished the trek, which typically takes around 2.5 days. Victoria Ellis is there.
5: Among the hills in Australia's red centre, 25 runners prepare to take on a gruelling challenge that most people will never attempt. The 231-kilometre Larapinta Trail. Ironed man Ben Mack is one of them.
6: I've literally dreamt about this event a number of times and getting through, but also coming up short. So to get through would be, yeah, it'd be unbelievable.
5: The trail is notoriously treacherous. It's narrow and goes over rocky hills. Ben Mack attempted the race last year, but couldn't finish.
6: Sleep deprivation, dehydration, malnutrition, all sort of really took their toll.
5: But this year, Ben is back for redemption and says he's driven by a powerful motivator. For him, running has helped him cope with the death of his baby boy.
6: Now in the past, I've used, when we first lost my son, my ex-wife and I'd use that as a reason to drink and essentially destroy myself. But then I come to realise that, you know, I wasn't honouring my son's spirit, so I had to utilise his loss as fuel to flame my fire. Along the way, it became not only about him, but all children that have been taken. And so I'm not only running for myself or my crew, I'm running for them.
5: The Alice Springs resident is also hoping to honour Kumanjai Little Baby, a 5-year-old Walpiri girl who was abducted from a home in Alice Springs and killed last month.
6: She's now part of our team and we'll be running for her as well. And I'd just like to say that much love and respect to the family. You're in our thoughts, you're in our hearts. We are grieving with you. Team at a Clunge is about showing others that no matter what you're dealing with, you are capable of truly amazing things.
5: Hundreds like Ben Mack are taking part in the Westmax Monster Trail Running Festival this weekend, though not everyone is running quite as far. Simon Duke is

0: the event director.
1: It's 2026 is really exciting because it's the first time that every distance has sold out. And that means we've got 25 starting in the 231K, 39 in the Akistika 128K, 103 runners in the Verstappen Group 65K, and in the Alice Springs CrossFit 25K, we've got around 200, as well as for the RFDS 9am wave.
0: Alice Springs resident Simone Edney will also compete. She's run the 25-kilometre race twice, but this year is aiming to finish the 65-kilometre course.
2: What's the Larapinta Trail like? Can you describe it?
3: Rocky, hilly. It's hard, but it's just beautiful. I'm obsessed with the Larapinta Trail, so it's a world-class trail. People want to come and check it out, and it's a really good way to come to Central Australia and go on an epic adventure.
0: Ben Mack says for him, it's a deeply personal journey.
4: Like, trail running for me in connection to country has helped me heal from my son. And whenever I am feeling challenged, I think of my son.
5: Yeah, and good luck to ultra marathon runner Ben Mack, ending that report by Victoria Ellis. And that's all from the World Today team this Thursday. Thanks for your company. Hope you can join me at the same time tomorrow. I'm Andy Park. Have a great day.

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1: This is Afternoons with James O'Loughlin.
2: Very good afternoon to you and lovely, lovely, lovely, lovely to have your company. Coming up today, Peter Anderson, motoring expert, will join us in half an hour to ask a very important question, one we should be asking more. What do you want your car to do? And just as importantly, what do you want your car not to do? So, for example, very basic question, do you want your car to change gears for you? If you do, you get an automatic. If you don't, you get a manual. That question has been around for decades, but now there are so many more. Do you want your car to talk to you? Big no from me. A lot of people do have the voice of the sat-nav on, telling them where to go. It's a yes from them. Do you want your car to tell you when you've got a leaking tyre or needs a service? So we'll examine all of that with Peter. We also want to know today the last time or a time you felt scared. I'll tell you about the time I was trapped at the bottom of a cave and had the opportunity to rescue my group and failed. And we'll speak to someone who came out as gay in his 60s, and very interested in those who come out later in life. And yes, we'll hear some stories about why that, you know, why people made that decision when they did and how easy or difficult it was. But let's begin with a little bit of anger. So many people enjoy a bit of scrolling on their phone. Actually, I don't think enjoy is the right word, but many of us do it. Some find themselves getting very angry as they do it. They find themselves, you know, discovering someone who has pushing a ridiculous conspiracy theory or has some terrible opinion they disagree with. Instead of just ignoring it, they delve right into it. They just go and get angrier and angrier. Maybe what they're responding to is rage bait. That is content specifically designed to draw out a strong emotional response. It can also, once you start and get in the habit of this, be pretty hard to stop consuming this seemingly endless cycle of incessant anger. Seems like a bad thing, and yet a lot of us keep doing it. Why? Well, here to explain is Ed Koper, communications expert and author of Anger Entertainment, How Social Media Outrage Ruined Everything. G'day, Ed.
3: Good afternoon, James. Thanks for having me on.
2: It's a big subtitle, isn't it? Ruined Everything. You've coined the term angertainment, right? So how did you come up with that and what does it mean?
3: Well, look, it's this concept that if you can meet anger with entertainment, really the keys to the kingdom are yours, because we get our information on platforms of social media that reward things that make us angry and are entertaining as well. Right, we live in an attention economy where there's all this content out there, and the social media platforms decide which bits of content we're most likely to respond to. And the answer is angertainment, you know, this angry form of entertainment that's just designed to whip us into a frenzy about whatever the latest outrage of the day is.
2: And I feel, I mean, getting angry at stuff you're essentially watching or doing for leisure isn't new. I've known over the decades many people who say, oh, the news makes me so angry. And I'd always say, well, maybe stop watching it for a while. And they go, I can't. So it's just more ubiquitous now.
3: Well, and in fact, we've been getting angry for hundreds of thousands of years. It's a very core part of our biology, and it's actually really useful. Right. The reason we get angry is because sometimes we see things or hear things or experience things that we need to respond to. And so anger is this evolutionary tool to say, this isn't okay, and communicate that to others and say, hey, this isn't okay. Look, there's an invading Viking. You know, we've got to pick up our swords and go and deal with this guy. So that, you know, anger is a core part of being human. What's different is that we now get all this information from platforms that are designed to only service things that incite us. that get an emotional reaction. And so instead of only getting angry occasionally when there's a Viking hopping over the fence, now we get angry constantly, because it's just the content that the platform algorithms decide that we see, and we get this constant stream of things that we're supposed to engage with. And what do we engage with? Things that make us angry.
2: Yeah, and you know, you mentioned the Vikings, but even 20 years ago, yes, there was news on TV every day and in the morning papers every day, but they were two distinct windows usually. Look at the papers in the morning, some might watch the news in the evening. So it was still a very small part of our day. And I totally take your point about the purpose of anger. Watching the news could motivate you to think, I don't agree with what the government's doing. I don't agree with what that group's doing. I'm going to get involved and, you know, and try and push things the way I think they should go. But today, when there are 18 posts a minute that could you could see that might make you angry for any time, 24 hours a day, I guess the ubiquitousness of the potential unhealthy feelings can just be really bad for us and there all the time.
3: They are. It's very unhealthy. And one of the key differences from an era where we would maybe read the paper in the morning and watch the news at night is we did our entertainment separately in between. We might put the paper down and go and, you know, go to see a concert. Now, the news is entertainment. The lines between the two have been blurred. So, you know, I would love to think that everyone in Australia just gets their opinions from listening to ABC radio. That would be wonderfully healthy for everyone. But in reality, a lot of people aren't watching the news anymore. They get the news from social media. And there, it has to compete with other content. And the way it does that is it doesn't look like news at all. You know, this nuanced coverage about, you know, what was in the budget this week, you know, that wouldn't do very well on social media. But someone shouting angrily about the housing crisis or, you know, the changes to the tax system, that's going to get rewarded. And so that's the form of news. You don't get the facts and the policy nuance and the reform. You just get the emotive bits. And so the news and entertainment are melded entirely together. And that's changed what the content of the news is. So it is entertaining.
2: I'm talking to Ed Koper, who's coined the term angertainment, stuff that you might be pulled into looking at for purposes of being entertained, but actually makes you angry, and how we get more prone to looking at it, how we get more easily drawn in, particularly on social media, particularly online. If this is something you do or you used to do or you still do and you want to share with us, you know, what it's like. Maybe you used to do it and you managed to stop and that was a good thing. Maybe someone you know does too much of it. Let us know. The text 0467 922 702 and the phone 1300 222 702. Ed, sometimes the biggest part of solving a problem is recognising that you have one. If this is ringing a bell with some people, I mean, it's easier to say stop, but is it that simple?
3: Well, it's not simple. And the first thing to say is that some people aren't more prone to this than others. Everyone has the same human biology and everyone has the same triggers. So don't feel down on yourself if you find, oh, I'm increasingly getting, you know, outraged by things I see and, you know, it's really unhealthy. That is the normal human response. The thing that's not normal is to be surrounded day in, day out, constantly with so much outrageous information and so much things that incite our emotions. So, you know, obviously the easiest thing to do is in our own information diets, you know, spending less time around these streams of information, just tuning in, checking in, you know, and then checking out and going, touch the grass, you know, spend some time with some real people. And when you're with a real person, the incentive is to mitigate negative feelings like anger. You know, two people don't want to be angry at each other. You know, I seek ways to, you know, build bridges with my wife when we're in an argument because it's not fun being angry at each other. And that's normal.
2: Yeah.
3: But online, the opposite. It feels good being angry at other people. We want to do it more. We want to do it for longer. We want to be more extreme. So the more time we spend in the real world and the less time, you know, in an environment that's designed to incite us, that's much healthier for us.
2: So I was asking a few people around the office about this morning, and they, several were saying that they had been kind of sucked into arguing back. You know, someone puts a ridiculous, what they think is a ridiculous opinion or a conspiracy theory online, and they just want to tell them, and so they type it in the comment or whatever, and then not surprisingly, the original author doesn't say, "Hey, you're right, I'll change my opinion." And they go, "Oh, you're just like the rest of them. You've had the wool pulled over their eyes," and so it goes on, and almost everyone. What I spoke to about this morning really regrets it and thinks it was a waste of time. So I guess one kind of key element here is, if you are going to engage with some issue, try and work out whether you can have a positive effect before you get into it. But try and work out whether you have got some chance of making a meaningful difference. And if you don't, maybe let it go. What do you think?
3: Yeah, look, no one ever changed their mind in the comment section of social media, you know, so that is a fool's errand. And despite that, we can't help trying, because we are hardwired to respond to something that outrages us, especially if it's moral or political. You know, this is just, we're tribal group creatures. And the reason that evolution has decided that we should feel outrage is so that we do something about it. You know, that's what kept society safe, when we did something collectively about outrages. So that impulse is to respond. Mm. Now, it's not going to be effective in social media. You know, it is effective in real life. That's where it was designed
2: sometimes.
3: To be done. And sometimes you've got more chance in real life than you will online. And sometimes responding online is really just feeding the trolls. It's conflict, and the algorithm loves conflict. And all it does is bait more conflict, and it really rewards the original person who posted it, because the more conflict, the more engagement, the better that their original opinion does, and the more eyeballs they will get. And that can be really lucrative. You know, people monetize this.

0: So that's what the rewards are, and we feed that every time we engage with it.
1: Colin says, I always remember being told not to argue with idiots, so it only makes them look smarter and you look dumber. That's a good thing to remember. Text is 0467 922 702 and the phone 1300 222 702. Yeah, I mean, you know, it's so easy to say, well, just don't engage, isn't it? But it's really easy to get sucked in, as you said. But you always do feel like you've been sucked in. What do you do? I mean, you've got these strong opinions on it. And the other thing, Ed, is this is probably the only time in human history, you might disagree with this, I'm not sure, with what you just said, making a whole heap of people angry to the extent that they engage with you can make you rich. That's probably never happened before, or do you think it has?
0: Yeah, look, it's definitely never happened on this scale before. So I don't think, whipping people into angry crowds is new. That's happened in politics for a long time. But it was always around some genuine opinion or belief or policy that you had. Now I don't have to believe whatever I'm making people angry about if I can just get rewarded monetarily, you know. So what it does is it creates an incentive for people to say extreme things or, you know, counter narratives or conspiracy theories or really bad health advice or manosphere kind of, really harmful anti-women narratives. So if you don't necessarily think those things, but you can make money by saying them, of course people are going to rush out and do it and then they will get rewarded. So, you know, sometimes it's a matter of, you know, don't hate the player, hate the game. And this is the system that we live in, the information system that we live in, is encouraging people and rewarding people to do pretty horrible things, you know, turn us against each other and make us really angry at each other.
1: Yeah, yeah. And so, I mean, can you see, do you think, I mean, it's not going to happen, but a world in which social media was regulated so that this wasn't possible? Is that at least theoretically possible? And if so, what would the rules be? I guess it would be, instead of there being incentives to put extreme content on that attract eyeballs, that the incentives would somehow be pushed the other way. So the incentives run towards making people post things they believe in.
0: Wouldn't it be wonderful to have a generation of consensus baiters rather than rage baiters? You know, all you have to do is monetize things that build consensus. So that's a choice that the platforms make every day. You know, so YouTube already says there are certain topics that you can't monetize. You can't put ads on a video if it's about vaping, for example. So they have those kind of rules already. It's just that they don't extend those rules to, you can't put ads on things that whip people into some political hysteria about some culture war issue. That's perfectly okay. So they can set the rules. You know, they don't have to censor anyone. Now, this is where it gets into trouble. A lot of platform regulation is like, well, it's just the government, you know, censoring what we can and can't say. You don't have to do that. It's about how the platforms are designed, what they choose to reward and what they choose to punish. So people can say whatever they want. Just don't reward the things that are really harmful for society.
1: But I mean, there's the platforms and there's the government. They're the two potential sources of regulation. I don't control either of them, but at least with the government, it's in my country and I've got a vote. So could the Australian government regulate platforms like X, which used to be Twitter, and TikTok and Instagram, in some way of saying you're welcome to broadcast your platforms in Australia as long as you comply with this code? Is that at least theoretically possible?
0: Not just possible, but incredibly important and necessary as well. So this is, you know, technology moves at the speed of light and government regulation usually moves at a snail's pace. And so we've got this situation where the power that the platforms have over our lives has gotten completely out of control. It really does form our town square, our opinions, you know, how we relate to each other, how we relate to the world around us. So it's incredibly important. Now, traditional media used to do that, and the quid pro quo was traditional media is heavily regulated because of the impact it has on society. So there are absolutely things that governments can and should do. There's, you know, they're getting better at this. There's been some false starts around, you know, trying to put, you know, the misinformation code couldn't get through because people were worried it was censorship.

0: Yep. What they've got to do is impose on the platforms a duty of care not to harm society. Right. So all other industries already operate under these sorts of frameworks. Mm. You know, you can't go and make some soft drink that's poisonous, right? It's regulated. You cannot do harm to consumers. So social media is doing harm to consumers every day. And so if we put the onus on them to make their platform safe and not harmful, then they will design a much different experience than the one that we currently get. But at the moment, it's a wild, wild west. They can get away with anything.
1: Do you think in 50 years, you know, you can have a big swing here because no one in 50 years is going to remember and call you out for being wrong. Do you think in 50 years people might look back on social media as cigarettes? And even that's unfair because social media can be really good in lots of ways, but some aspects of social media as being as harmful as other things we've heavily regulated and banned.
0: Well, it's very hard to predict what's going to happen in 50 years because technology, as we know with AI, is going to then revolutionise all of this again.
1: Oh, sorry, I meant social media in 2026. When they look at it in 2076, do you think people are going, oh, my goodness, how did they let that go?
0: Well, I hope they don't look back and say, oh, that was the moment when we could have, you know, kept the genie in the bottle, but we didn't and things spiraled and now we're, you know, 50 years down the track living in, you know, some kind of hellscape as a result. Right? But that's a real possibility. Mm. So I think we're at a juncture. So we can potentially in 50 years' time be looking back at social media and say, hey, there were some fits and starts, but this is a wonderfully liberating technology that brought the world together and allowed us to, you know, build community, and it was fantastic once we got it right.
1: Yeah.
0: Or we could be in 50 years' time saying, well, we had to address all these big challenges in society, but it was impossible because every time we tried, it was shouted down with angry rage bait on social media. And that's really where we went wrong. And that's why we're dealing with all these generational crises. So we're at a fork in the road.
1: Really interesting to talk to you, Ed. Good that, you know, people like you are thinking and writing about this. Appreciate your time.
0: Brilliant. Thanks, James.
1: Ed Coper, communications expert, author of Angertainment, How Social Media Outrage Ruined Everything
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1: Have you heard of polycystic ovary syndrome? It's very common hormonal disorder that impacts women. The name has caused confusion for years, both for women and doctors. For a while now, there's been a campaign to change the name. It's happened this week. PCOS is now PMOS, polyendocrine metabolic ovarian syndrome. Not necessarily easier to say. And while a name change might sound like it won't make a huge difference, some women actually with the disorder think

0: It will. Why? Jayashree Kulkarni is the director of her centre at Monash University and joins us. Hi, Jayashree.
1: Hello. Thanks for having me on your show.
0: Oh, a great pleasure. Firstly, can you just explain what formerly PCOS, now PMOS, is and how it affects women?
1: So a large group headed up by Professor Helena Teed have undertaken this work. And Helena Teed is a Monash University academic, so shout out to my university. But Helena has for a long time led the field in the polycystic ovarian syndrome research and clinical treatments. And the issue here is this is actually a number of different symptoms fall in under the category of PCOS, which is now a better named polyendocrine metabolic ovarian syndrome. And these symptoms are quite diverse. They include things such as, hyperandrogen or hypertestosterone, high testosterone, the hirsutism, that's hairiness on the face, obesity, diabetes, hypertension, and in my area, anxiety, depression, eating disorders. So you can see that there's quite a widespread of these conditions.
0: It's surprisingly common, isn't it? How many women suffer from it?
1: Well, there's about 170 million women in their reproductive years around the world that have this. So it's,
0: right.
1: It's big.
0: How many in Australia?
1: Well, I haven't got the figures right in front of me, but
0: is it somewhere around one in eight?
1: About one in eight would sound about right, because it depends on who's seeing the patient. Like, you know, if the person's presenting to me with anxiety, depression, and then I go looking for the other bits and pieces, that may not get classified as necessarily PMOS. It might just get classified as depression. Whereas if somebody presents specifically with the testosterone elevation and some of the diabetes, then it'll get coded under endocrine and be much more likely to receive PMOS. But nonetheless, the important thing is this name change gets people to understand that there's a broad number of things that are part of the syndrome. So therefore, a lot of different techniques and treatment tactics will need to be undertaken to make sure the woman gets the best possible outcomes.
0: Hence the long name, which isn't necessarily user-friendly to someone who might not know it.

0: polycystic ovary syndrome was overly restrictive. Is that right?
1: Yes. Yeah, because then people went hunting for the cysts and the ovaries.
0: Right.
1: And if they didn't find the cysts on ultrasound examination, they'd go, oh, no, it's not that, and kind of then walk away. And yet it was that, but it just...
0: Right.
1: Person. So like when removing the cysts as a necessary part of this diagnosis is very important.
0: Well, so can you then explain... why polyendocrine metabolic ovarian syndrome is a better name. I know what a syndrome is. I'll need help with most of the other bits.
1: Okay. So polyendocrine, so many hormone. So endocrinology is the study of hormones, and poly is many. So that's an important thing to say. Look, there's multiple systems involved in this condition. So, yes, it could be the reproductive hormones, you know, the estrogen, testosterone, progesterone hormones are the reproductive hormones. It could be that there's insulin involved because that's the diabetes hormone. It could be that these hormones are interacting with brain chemistry, which is where the depression, anxiety and mental health stuff is coming into it. Metabolic is the next word in this new name.
0: Yes.
1: And metabolic is important because it's telling us that the systems that are needing to be working through such things as diabetes or hypertension or any of those kinds of systems are affected by the hormones. So the things that are needed to keep the woman in homeostasis or keep her well may be affected. So look broadly. Don't just stick to one bit. Ovarian, because again, there is the gonadal hormones that I mentioned. There is the testosterone estrogen ratio may not be right, and there might be too much testosterone, which is probably where the symptoms of facial hair, obesity, and also the acne that's common might come into play. Infertility also might might be part of it. So they're kind of linked back to ovarian hormones, that's
0: right,
1: estrogen, progesterone,
0: right,
1: testosterone.
0: And
1: then syndrome, collection of symptoms.
0: Oh, yeah. I think I knew that one. can I ask you about, so some illnesses, you know, say you get diagnosed with chickenpox, then I think as a medical outsider, you know what it is, you know how to fix me, or you know what to do. You know that I should, you know, stay alone in when I'm contagious, and then do this and then do that and whatever.
1: Yes.
0: But this feels like this is more like a, if you know someone has what was called PCOS, now PMOS, it's almost like it's one of a, there are a number of symptoms, but there could be more of this one and less of that one. But at least this is a starting point to narrow down the diagnosis further, make it more specific. Then we can really know what the best treatment is. Is that kind of right?
1: Sort of. I think it also is when you get a cluster of symptoms, and they all, you know, they can all interact anyway. So that's important to understand that they're not just in isolation. So, for example, if somebody has a metabolic problem that they're not metabolizing fat well, that then they're gaining weight, and that is a hormone-related weight gain, then that's going to perhaps predispose them more to the insulin problem and diabetes or hypertension. So it's kind of they're not discrete, necessarily separate symptoms. They can all be interrelated. And it is a spectrum condition. So you're right in that some people may have a bit more of facial hair and acne, but not some of the other things. And so it's on a spectrum of you can have a bit of this and none of that, or a bit of this and none of that. I mean, you know, like medicine is not as necessarily black and white, and some fields are less black and white. Mine particularly is psychiatry.
0: Well, you've got to be a detective, I guess, because I would imagine a lot of women would present with symptoms of PMOS and not say, I think I've got PMOS. They might present with depression, or they might present with
1: a
0: physical symptom, and then it's up to the GP, I guess, who they would first go to think, well, this is possibly

0: the PMOS. So let's have a look at that and at least rule it out. But I would also guess that in the past, a lot of GPs probably have missed that.
1: Well, again, it was the focus on the cysts. And so if the person had, as I said, an ultrasound of the cysts of the ovaries and there were no cysts, then it was like, okay, move on, next. And so that didn't help. So, you know, it is about, of course, this will be followed, the name is part of it, but, you know, this will be followed with education for clinicians and for the general community as well, so that people particularly, I mean, you know, we definitely believe in community empowerment, particularly women being empowered to go and say, you know, I've got this and this, I've read up on it, and have I got PMOS? Can you check? So that's really important. And it's also talking about the holistic approach, because it brings into play mind and body. And so, again, these are all interactive. Okay?
0: Yeah, look, sorry.
1: Interactive.
0: No, nothing moves for the news. So, look, thank you very much. It was really, really interesting and much appreciated. Jayashree Kulkarni, Director of HER Centre Australia at Monash University. The news is coming up after Peter Anderson will win, and we'll try and debate a very important question. What do you want your car to do for you, and what do you want it not to do? Where should the line be? And we'll also next hour talk about when you were last scared.
2: Adam Story with ABC News. A federal court judge has found supermarket giant Coles broke consumer law by misleading shoppers with its discount tickets on its Down Down promotion. Here's National Consumer Affairs reporter Michael Atkin.
3: The consumer watchdog sued Coles, alleging it had misled shoppers with fake discounts on hundreds of household items under its prominent Down Down promotional campaign. Federal Court Judge Michael O'Brien ruled that in 13 of the 14 sample discount tickets submitted to the court, the discount was not genuine and would have misled an ordinary customer. Justice O'Brien told the court the tickets would not have been misleading if the products had been sold at the WOS price for a minimum of 12 weeks, immediately preceding the Down Down promotion. He will also rule on a similar case against Woolworths at a later date.
2: The Prime Minister has rejected claims the government's new housing tax reforms will reduce the number of homes being built over the next decade. Modelling shown in the budget papers predicts 35,000 fewer homes will be built under the new tax settings. Anthony Albanese denies the budget papers say that and insists any reduction modelled by Treasury is more than offset by the government's other measures to increase supply.
4: The budget papers do not say that there'll be 35,000 fewer homes built over the next decade. That's just nonsense. The truth is we're investing in a range of supply. We're building new public housing through our Housing Australia Future Fund. We're encouraging private rentals through our build-to-rent scheme.
2: The Health Minister has introduced a bill proposing changes to the NDIS following Tuesday's budget announcement that the government plans to save more than $37 billion on the scheme. The bill makes several changes, including clarifying the meaning of functional capacity, creating a cleaner mechanism to set prices, and changing how disability permanence is assessed. Mark Butler says the bill will return the NDIS to its original purpose, ensuring people undergo all appropriate treatments before an impairment is considered permanent.
5: The NDIS was never intended to replace health, rehabilitation and treatment services, which play a critical role in preventing lifelong disability.
2: One Nation leader Pauline Hanson has accused the coalition of copying her migration policies. In his budget reply speech tonight, opposition leader Angus Taylor will unveil policies to limit net overseas migration to the number of newly constructed houses and to boot non-citizens, including permanent residents, from some welfare and NDIS supports. Senator Hanson says the policies have been taken from One Nation's playbook after her party won Saturday's Farrah by-election.
6: The difference is that Angus Taylor has no vision for the future, and that's why he's picking up One Nation's policies. I'm the only one that's been speaking about vision for the future. I have been consistent for the past 30 years.
2: Donald Trump says America's relationship with China is going to be better than ever before. The US president is in Beijing for a summit with his Chinese counterpart Xi Jinping, months after both leaders imposed tit-for-tat tariffs on each other's countries, leading to a massive trade war. But President Xi says he's always believed that the common interest between China and the US outweigh the differences. The two will be discussing the war in Iran, trade and Taiwan, with Mr. Trump saying that some are calling it the biggest summit ever.
7: People aren't talking about anything else. But it's an honour to be with you. It's an honour to be your friend. And the relationship between China and the USA is going to be better than ever before.
2: Six passengers from the cruise ship at the centre of the deadly hantavirus outbreak are due to arrive in Perth tomorrow. The four Australian citizens, one Australian permanent resident and one New Zealand citizen, had been evacuated from the MV Hondius cruise ship, where cases of severe respiratory illness were detected. Federal Health Minister Mark Butler says a repatriation flight for the group will leave the Netherlands later today and fly directly to RAAF base Pearce, northeast of Perth. He says they will then be quarantined for at least 3 weeks at the nearby Bullsbrook Centre for National Resilience.
8: They have been tested very, very recently, a pre-flight test. There is a PCR test for hantavirus and they have tested negative. I can also indicate they are all symptom-free.
2: In sport, Australian Brandis Bidwaa has made his Major League Baseball debut for the Pittsburgh Pirates. The 24-year-old from Brisbane pitched one inning in relief, giving up an earned run off two hits as the Pirates lost 10-4 at home against the Colorado Rockies. Scattered showers along the coast and on the ranges, more frequent about the north coast and adjacent coastal ranges. There's also the chance of thunderstorms along the northern coastal fringe and possible showers in the far west. Showers in Sydney this afternoon, partly cloudy with a high chance of showers tomorrow, 22. A shower or two Saturday, 23. It's 1:05.
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10: This is Afternoons with James O'Loughlin.
0: Great to have you company. Later this hour, I want to hear about a time you were scared from something more dramatic than a scary movie. I'll share the time I was trapped at the bottom of a cave with no rope to get out, had the opportunity to save all my friends and failed. And also test the theory that one person screaming is scary, but three or more people screaming is funny. The longer it goes, the more we get deadened to the human emotion, the more we just think it's funny. Before that, time to talk cars with Peter Anderson from theredline.com.au. G'day, Peter.
11: Hello.
0: Hello. We already have people texting and calling in about your very good topic. The question today, what do you want your car to do and what do you want it not to do? What inspired this?
11: Oh, well, it was now you're just making fun of me. So I pitched to you this morning this idea about the state government's now going to text us when our rego's ready rather than telling us after it's run out. And then I went, oh, that's crap. And you went, great pitch. And you're like, yeah, I'm like, yeah, you're right. But then we started chatting, and because you're a professional and I'm an idiot,
0: no,
11: you came up with this great idea.
0: We came up, yeah.
11: About the things that cars do that annoy us, like all the endless binging and bonging. Mm. But also, so we said, hey, yeah, well, what do we want our cars to do and what do we want them not to do? You know, where is less more? And it's definitely for me the binging and bonging.
0: Yeah, and of course this has accelerated very much over the last 10 years. But for the last, I don't know how long, you probably know, 50 years, we've had a choice about whether we want our cars to change gear for us. And if you do, you get an automatic, and if you don't, you get a manual.
11: Yeah. I mean, there are so few manuals left, and it's a sad point for me.
0: Me too.
11: I do like a manual. But 97% of cars sold are automatic.
0: So I think for me, I like a manual because I often get impatient and bored in the car, and at least it's something to do. Your reason's probably different.
11: Yeah, well, I mean, I just like them. I love the mechanical action of changing gear and balancing clutch, and they're also, when you're out for a fun drive, they're way more fun, generally speaking. But the faster a car gets, actually, so like I remember stepping out of my first Ferrari drive and going, how could you possibly keep up with this car if you had a manual? But, yeah, for most cars, yeah, like we had a manual. I had manuals up until about my, I'm going to say, 15th car.
0: Mm-hmm. Wow.
11: because I've owned too many cars.
0: Yeah, I'm not up to that.
11: And my wife decided at that point the reason she hadn't learned to drive is because we'd always had manuals. So, yeah, I've been automatic since, apart from one or two. Yeah.
0: I should ask you how many cars you've had. I've had four.
11: 28.
0: 28.
11: And that was after 12 years off owning cars.
0: Wow.
11: Yeah, I had way too many.
0: Yeah. So now, of course, this dilemma, what do you want your car to do and what do you want it not to do? Car can talk to us, it can beep, it can tell us our tyres are losing air, we need a service. At one point, soon, I guess, it'll be able to drive for us. So we really do need to determine how much autonomy we want to have and how much we want to outsource, right?
11: Yeah. Well, I mean, we've also got cars that are connected directly to apps, so it'll tell us when it's sad, or you can get it to turn on the air conditioning if it's a certain temperature, or you can look up where the kids are or whoever's driving the car. You can, and some cars you can go, hey, whatever the brand is, I need to find the nearest bathroom, and it'll do it for you.
0: Mm. Whereas, but you feel much more satisfied if you hunt one down yourself and you find it with your own ingenuity. Well, it might take a bit longer.
11: I agree.
0: Yeah. look, if you want to let us know what do you want your car to do for you? What do you want it not to do, even though possibly it could? The text 0467 922 702 and the phone 1300 222 702. Kind of a subtopic of this is that a lot of things that you use to twiddle, knobs, e.g. fans, air conditioners, are now things that you do on a touch screen that seems worse to me. What's going on there?
11: Yeah, well, I mean, car companies are always looking for ways to shave dollars off the unit of every car. I mean, the joke used to be that if you added a cent to, you know, the cost of making a Corolla, the accountants would spew, because when you're making that many cars, a cent of extra cars a lot. But it's probably not quite a cent anymore. But yeah, like manual bits and pieces cost money, whereas a screen, it's just a thing. And that's why we're seeing so many digital dashboards now. They used to be the premium thing. Now it's like in everything.
0: Yeah, right.
11: Because they're heaps cheaper. Like a TFT panel is way cheaper than a set of clocks. But
0: that's
11: interesting,
0: because like they look more space age and expensive to me.
11: They really do. Yeah, that's right. Because cars produce all this data that most people don't even know about. You've got this little thing called an OBD port, where if you don't have a digital dashboard, you can actually plug one in and you've got your own digital dashboard. But they're heaps cheaper. And so the hilarious thing was, in the early days, they were charging you $3,500 for this thing that was clearly a lot cheaper than the physical dials and stuff. But yeah, like pulling out switches, pulling out, physical controls saves them money. And as you say, it makes it look more space age, but actually it's become an irritant for a lot of people, particularly for things like climate control. And so much so that Euro NCAP, which is the European equivalent of the ANCAP, which is the crash testing organisation, have said that if car companies are going to persist with having certain controls that are in the screen, they're going to knock a star off the off their rating. So that's certainly throwing down the gauntlet. Yeah.
0: Yeah.
11: So things like fan controls and climate controls, they're probably going to go back to being physical if a car company values a 5-star safety rating.
0: Good. Peter Anderson is with us. We're talking about the things you want your car to do kind of automatically, and the things you don't, from changing gears to talking to you. The text 0467 922 702 and the phone 1300 222 702. Elliot, hello.
12: Good afternoon, James and Peter. I reckon you've probably opened up a new version of James Valentine's rant today, to be honest. Now, my wife has just taken delivery of a new BYD. It tells you when you're speeding. Now, I don't have a problem with that, but it tells you when you're speeding at 1 kilometre an hour over the posted limit. Now, that's ridiculous. Now, I get 5Ks, 10Ks, sure, not a problem. But 1, 2, you get this constant beeping. And now the thing that's really going to drive me mental, my one's on delivery. I'm about to get one soon. I've got to work out a way to disable it. I have Googled the problem. I believe you can disable it, but you've got to disable it every single time you get in the car.
0: Do you own a hammer?
12: I suspect that might disable the warranty.
0: Might disable a lot of things.
12: Yes, but the other thing is that they also tell you when you're speeding through school zones when it's not school time.
0: Ah, boo, yeah.
12: It doesn't differentiate that.
11: See, you know, some brands...
0: Yeah, gotcha.
12: Some brands do, correct, but Toyota's but don't. My parents have a Yaris Cross, which regardless of Sunday afternoon, you know, it'll tell you that you're going through a school zone, and surely that it would only be a couple more lines of code to say, you know, outside these hours, it's this speed, inside these hours, then it's the school zone.
0: But, yeah, exactly.
11: The worst ones are the ones that do it by GPS. So the cars think it's you're in a particular speed zone and it beeps at you madly and you're like, it's a 70, not a 40, and it drives you mad. And so, yeah, there's a couple of brands who are infamous for that. And I can tell you that the local arm of those brands are not very happy about it and are trying to get it fixed.
0: I think I don't want my car making any noise. apart from the indicators. I mean, the indicators is an artificial noise that apes what used to be the natural noise it made, as I understand.
11: Yes.
0: But apart from that, I don't want it. I definitely no talking.

0: from my cat.
1: But see, some of them are stuffing up the indicator noise as well. Like one car I had, and I cannot remember which one it was, instead of going, is going boop, boop, boop, boop, and you can't hear it. Or if the radio's on, it sounds like someone's gone mad with the bass guitar. So that's really annoying.
0: Right. Yeah. Hey, thank you. Thank you, Elliot. Rachel is here. Hi, Rachel.
2: Hi, how are you?
0: Good, good. What do you want your car to do or not do?
2: No, I don't want it to do a lot of things. I've just bought a brand new Volkswagen. And it's got everything in it that you could possibly want. And whilst I love my seats being heated in the morning and that sort of thing, I live on quite a busy road and I have to pull into my driveway forward. So when I'm backing out, it detects a car on the opposite side of the road about 100 metres away and it slams on the brakes for me. Now, I could quite easily pull out safely, and have been doing so for 10 years in a car that didn't do this. But I've had whiplash just about 4 times from it. So now I'm actually parking on the street. I've driven back into Volkswagen and they say it can't be turned off. It's a safety feature that's in there. So it's very, very frustrating.
1: Yeah, it can be. And that's all down to calibration. And this is the thing, like if a company gets the calibration wrong, it creates this exact kind of problem where... you're right. It's very sudden when the car brakes on its own, and there's a good reason for it doing it, because it's just to make sure it gets it right. But yeah, I think it might have been a Volkswagen where there's quite a steep driveway that I use quite regularly, not our home driveway, but leaving a car park, and it's calibrated so that when it goes down, it actually thinks I'm running into something, so it doesn't seem to understand that the car's on an angle, and because the road rises to a high crown, it bangs the brakes. It gives us a shock every time.
0: But I mean, you've explained it like it's almost a reasonable thing. If I got the brakes wrong, like these are the brakes, like sorry, we got the brakes wrong. They only work every third time. You wouldn't accept that. So surely,
1: it's the other way around. It's the other way around.
0: No, I know, but you wouldn't accept them not working. Surely when they shouldn't be working is not quite as bad, but it's nearly as bad.
1: Well, that's what I mean about calibration. I mean, I agree. It's about spending the time. It's kind of like, you know, like that last year in the northern climes of Europe, like up in Sweden and Norway, the temperature dropped to like minus 45. And particular types of door handle, and I don't mean to pick on this brand because I always do, but the Tesla Model 3 door handle is one where you press at one end and it pops out and then you pull it out. But it just froze to the door and people couldn't get into their cars because they hadn't tested it properly in those climates. And it's about putting in the effort. And it's the same with calibration. And that's what we're finding with the Chinese brands is that, you know, a couple of years ago, they were terrible. They were just

0: legal. The horn's not illegal.
1: The horn's not illegal, no, because it's less obvious what you're doing. You could be warning of imminent danger, and that danger may be that you're going to get extremely upset with them.
0: Yeah, that's right. Yeah. Not that we recommend road rage afternoon chat.
1: No, we really don't.
0: Susan, hello. I feel like I'm going to really get on board the train you're driving.
2: Hi, James. How are you?
0: Good, good. Go ahead.
2: Yes, I have an older car. I have an old, it's a Mazda 10 2012, and it's brilliant. I just love it. It goes like the clappers. It's cost me nothing. But I just want it to automatically change the time for daylight saving. It drives me insane having to remember how to do it twice a year.
0: Or, Susan, I've thought about this a lot because I have 6 months of the year where my clock is either an hour slow or an hour fast because of that exact problem. Wouldn't the other solution be, like, I can change a watch and I can change the clock that's hanging on our kitchen wall really easily. I just wonder if they just had a winder thing.
1: Exactly. Yeah, but see, there's too much bumping and jumping in cars. It'd always be wrong.
2: Well, I have to search
1: for
2: these two little buttons.
0: Okay.
2: I have to search for these two little buttons, and I know now, after all these years, it's two little buttons, but I still have to take out the book

0: Yeah, that's right. Well, I mean, I've got a theory. If you have to look it up, it's not intuitive enough.
1: Yeah.
0: And that's, and like, that's, it's like, you know, the old joke, no one ever changes their oven time because it comes back to daylight saving and you're back again. Because it takes too long. But, and every car, you change the time differently. And what I think is really strange about that is, a lot of the new cars have SIM cards in them, which means they can talk to a thing called network time protocol to get the time.
1: So why don't they?
0: Well, a lot of them talk to the sat-nav satellite. So, like, I can't see that costing a single cent to do that.
1: Yeah, like my phone does it automatically when I go to a different. Yeah. So why can't my car?
0: Yeah, yeah. Some do, but a lot don't. And, yeah, having to find those, the two tiny buttons you're talking about in the Mazda, it's which combination of the two buttons on the oven do you press?
1: Susan, we should organise a march.
2: I reckon. I'm up here in Uwe. I'll organise one up here in Newcastle and do one in Sydney.
1: It'll end outside the Royal Automobile Club.
0: But at least the previous person's car won't back into you. It'll be a long way away. It'll be stopped.
1: Yeah. That's right. Brett, hello.
3: Hello. How are you?
1: Good. Go ahead.
3: Well, I've just taken delivery of the new VW T-Roc, and it's got this amazing feature they showed me, which was it can self-park, parallel park, which is fantastic in the eastern suburbs. And I showed my partner, and Kylie was there kind of screaming at this car, reversing into a tight spot, which is fantastic. But then we went out for dinner about an hour later. It doesn't have a button to get out of the tight spot. And it took me. I looked at it and I'm like, oh. 30-point turn later.
1: Yeah, right.
0: Oh, that's disappointing. See, BMWs do this.
1: They get out?
0: And, like, it can do it up to 30 metres. So if you've kind of wangled your way in through a really tight car park, all you do is you press this button, and it's like a rewind button, and it just rewinds you back out of the car park.
3: I did ring the car yard and go, "Is there one to get out?" And they're like, "No." I was like, "Oh, anyway, that's what
1: I'm Yeah, that's very interesting. I mean, I think it's a pretty basic thing. Like everyone knows, don't they, that if you go into a, like if you go into a mine shaft or something, I'm not saying you should, but You keep turning around, working out the way to get out. You can't a car can't get you into something that you can't get out of. This is cruel.
0: That is

0: I don't think I'll do that again.
1: Yeah.
0: It's only been 12 years.
1: Paddy's on the line. G'day, Paddy.
2: Oh, hey, how you going, guys?
1: Good, go ahead.
2: So I started driving an EV. It's the brand that your guest likes to trash, which is a fair call. It deserves to be trashed. I mean, I do love driving it, but there's a few things which I point out to people which have, I think, are great features and have nothing to do with the fact that it's an EV. Mm-hmm. And the most obvious one is no keys. Like, everything I do with this car, I do it from an app on my phone. There is an emergency key should the world internet die and I can't use my phone. But as a rule, I just walk up and get in the car and drive away, you know. And I just wonder why haven't the traditional – I mean, that technology has been around. I was selling Bluetooth phones 25 years ago, right? So how come Ford and Toyota and Mazda weren't bringing out those sorts of features then and now they're all playing catch-up?
1: What do you think, Peter?
3: Well, there's a nerdy answer to that, and that is that they don't use... So some of the cars use what's called low-energy Bluetooth, which is a comparatively recent arrival, but the actual real reason is around the security of it and getting a security where you don't get what's called a man-in-the-middle attack, where someone actually intercepts your lock signal, so you've locked it or walked away, and then can... reverse engineer, this is probably not technically correct, but basically you can get this person who can sit in the middle and intercept your communications with the car and then unlock the car themselves and drive off because they've got everything they need. So they had to do a whole lot of work around the security and there was a lot of years done in testing and then the phone companies got involved like Apple and Samsung and all those. So there was a whole lot of politics as well as technical stuff. So the short answer is politics and technology. And safe, and in the end, security, I guess. But, yeah, I really like the cars where you don't have to do anything, where you sit down and that is what activates the car. I think that's brilliant. So the Polestars do that. You just get in and sit down and the car comes alive. I love it.
1: With Peter Anderson, thank you for your call, Paddy. We're talking about what you want your car to do for you and what you don't want it to do. Diane says, I worry about cars that don't have a manual way of opening windows anymore. If someone happens to get swept away by flooding, the water pressure can be too great to open the doors and the electric windows just ain't going to open either, hence people drowning in floodwaters. Is that a real problem, Peter?
3: I don't think it's a common problem. I think it's a common concern, but I think the electric windows, by and large, have some kind of fail-safe where they work. I could be very wrong about this, so this is a bit of homework. But I don't know
1: that I've seen... When he says homework, he doesn't mean try it.
3: It's not my car. I'll just drive it off the boat ramp and see what happens. It'll be an awkward call to the PR. So I've driven it off the bridge. Yeah.
1: Awkward call to this segment in a fortnight too. Well, the guy on the radio told me to do it, so...
3: You know, I will find out what the situation is there. I don't feel I've ever had a situation. I don't think I've ever read anything or heard a news story where someone ended up in the pond and couldn't get out because the electric windows wouldn't come down. I'm sure it's happened, but I don't know that there's either a fail-safe or there's some other way. It's a genuine concern. Don't get me wrong. I'm not talking it down. But
1: what about this? Yeah. I first heard this at school in the 1980s when, you know, car technology was many steps back, that some people had been driving their hire car across the desert and they ran out of fuel and the battery went flat and they couldn't get out because the battery is flat, all the electric stuff locked them in and they died.
3: I think that's nonsense.
1: I've heard it about 8 times.
3: It's definitely a fail-safe to get out of a car when the battery's flat. If you're inside the car, it actually doesn't deadlock. It only locks.
1: Yeah.
3: And then so there's always a physical way to get out. So, you know, people complain, rightly so, about electric door locks, but all of them have a fail-safe. So with Lexus, there's a way where you just press the button and it opens the door, but... in the event that the electrics have died or whatever, the same lever, you just pull it the other way and it opens mechanically. So, yeah, and like Teslas have them down somewhere weird where you can't see them, but they are there.
1: I repeated that story many, many times, but I think deep down I knew it was an urban myth.
3: You're just spreading misinformation, James.
1: I was. I was then. I am now. Bill, g'day.
4: G'day. How are you?
1: Good. Go ahead.
4: Yeah, I've got a Toyota... a hybrid, and every time I get in the car, I turn off the lane assist because it's so annoying.

0: I live in the country, up in the New England, and you don't really need it. But it's handy when you go to Sydney, you know, going over the Harbour Bridge or something like that. But I love the cruise control on this, particularly on country roads. Mm. It actually drives for you, or virtually drives the car.
1: I mean, it's very clever, isn't it? So it knows when there's a bend coming up. So BMW pioneered this in Rolls-Royces. So BMW owns Rolls-Royce. And so years ago, they worked out they could use

0: the sat nav to lift off the throttle when a corner's coming up. And so Toyota, I think it's almost, I think we're talking like 10, 15 year gap, and Toyota have gone, that's a great idea. And so, yeah, it debuted in the Corolla Cross, which came out sort of 4 years ago, and now all Toyotas do it. And it's great. Yeah, because if you don't know the road, and obviously out in the country, you can't see a thing at night often. This thing just gently lifts off the throttle and lets you cruise through the corner without feeling like, because sometimes cruise control can get a little bit spicy. So if it knows a corner's coming, it does take a lot of hassle out of night driving, particularly on roads you don't know. It's very clever.
1: Thank you, Peter. I've never used cruise control, and I see it as a sign of laziness of my foot. And I've never had a car that had it. Hey, great to talk to you as always. Thanks.
0: Always a pleasure.
1: Peter Anderson from theredline.com.au. He will be back in a fortnight for more car-related mischief.
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1: G'day, very nice to have you company. News headlines in a tick with Adam. After that, we want to know the last time you felt scared, or not necessarily the last time actually, but a time you felt scared. We're going to try and bypass scary movies and go straight to the big stuff, maybe encounters with nature, encounters with other people, encounters with animals, even encounters with yourself. A time that you were genuinely scared. I'll share mine at the bottom of a cave. And later in the program, after two, Gary Kennedy will be in with food safety expert to talk about food poisoning, the most common ways of getting it, raw eggs. We were talking about raw eggs on Monday and how dangerous they really are. Lots more coming up on the program too. But firstly, let's get the latest news headlines with Adam Story.
4: The ACCC has won its case against Coles for misleading customers with fake discounts on its Down Down pricing program. The federal court found that 13 of the 14 sample discount tickets submitted to the court were advertised with misleading discounts that were not genuine. The Prime Minister has announced that Tasmanian Independent Senator Tammy Tyrrell will join the Labor Party. Senator Tyrrell was initially elected to the Senate in 2022 under the Jackie Lambie network before quitting the party in 2024 to sit on the crossbench. And US President Donald Trump is currently meeting with his Chinese counterpart Xi Jinping in an historic summit in Beijing. Be more news at 2 o'clock.
1: And Adam, before you go, can you remember a time you were scared? Perhaps you never have been.
4: There was the most recent, well, not recent, probably about 15 years. I got lost in the Grand, well, I thought I was lost in the Grand Canyon.
1: Oh, on foot.
4: And night was foot. No, in a car. We were right. We just took a wrong turn, and the GPS went absolutely psycho and didn't know where it was, and we didn't know where we were. And yeah,
1: I don't know much about canyons, but I have an image of them as being quite hard to get lost on.
4: We weren't actually in the canyon. Right. Well, we sort of were in the Grand Canyon area, but we just hit this service road that led to nowhere, and then night started falling and wolves started howling. It's like we're never going to get out of here.
1: And someone probably mentioned bears.
4: Yeah, there was all sorts of animals running through my head.
1: And like, you were saved?
4: Yes, by a couple of park rangers who just happened to be driving in the opposite direction. We said, we're lost. They said, no, you're not. You just keep going.
1: That's good. Thank
4: you. It was a long day. It was a long day, James.
1: I bet it was. Hey, thank you very much for kicking us off. More news from Adam at 2. That's what we're going to talk about now. We want to know a time you were genuinely scared. Probably we're going to do the last time you were scared, but for most of us that's probably some scary movie, and we want to try and get into some more interesting stuff than that. To get you in the mood, one person being scared is scary, but three or more people being scared is kind of funny. So that's what we're looking for. Maybe you didn't scream. Maybe you just internally scared. But we want to hear from you about time you were genuinely scared. It could be an encounter with nature, like Adam. It could be an encounter with getting lost somewhere, with animals. Could be an encounter in

0: in overseas, could be an encounter in the big city or in a small town, could be an encounter with, you know, other people. Let us know. The text is 0467 922 702 and the phone 1300 222 702. I'll go first. I was very scared when I got trapped at the bottom of a cave. It was recreational caving in Bungonia Gorge many years ago. I went with three friends. One of them was, well, a couple of them were experts. I felt like I was in good hands. They had the ropes and that. And we were doing a cave that was largely vertical. That is, you abseil down, then you walk for a bit, and then you abseil down again, then you kind of go a bit further, then you abseil down a bit. And the drops kept getting smaller, which is good. And we had left ropes to get back up at each one. And we got to the last drop, you know, reached the end and we're on our way back. And there was a rope hanging around. This was only a small one and it wasn't vertical, but it was, you know, kind of a mud wall and it was very hard to climb without a rope. But we thought if we just left the rope dangled around something, then we could pull ourselves up. And I went first because I was the weakest. It's always good not to leave the weakest to last. I went first and I was kind of half pulling on the rope and half climbing. And then I pulled on the rope and down it fell. We still don't know what happened. Or who was at fault? One of us was at fault, whoever laid the rope. Maybe I was something too low and it just kind of slipped off, you know, a little lump or something that it was. Anyway, it fell down to the ground, which was maybe 5 metres below me and the top was maybe 5 metres above me. And I was halfway up and all I had to do was get to the top. And I would have saved my friends. They could have then thrown the rope back up. I could have reattached it. They could have all climbed up. It was my big moment because I was kind of the least capable of the four of us down this cave. And I got a meter, so it was 4 meters to go. Then I braced my hand against something. Then I raised my leg and lifted it, and I saw that my leg was shaking and wondered why that was happening. Then I kind of shoved my leg in somewhere and moved my hand and realized that my arm was shaking when I did it. And then everything started cramping up and I slid down the, not vertical, but quite steep slope, mud wall down to the bottom. And everyone looked at me like, good on you, you had the chance to save us and you failed. So all four of us were now down at the bottom and I was thinking, we're all going to die and it's my fault essentially because I was nearly there. There were some people who knew vaguely where we are, i.e. Bungonia Gorge, where there's a lot of caves. So it would have taken some searching. And who knows when they would have started and we would have been at the very least very hungry and thirsty if they had found us. Then my friend Paul, he was the tallest. He went up that. You could just see in his eyes, eye of the tiger, the look in his eyes that I did not have clearly. And he got up to the top. But I was very scared at the bottom. Well, I was very scared when I was halfway up without the rope to grab. And I think I was even, there was physical fear. And then I think when I got to the bottom, I was even more scared because we might have been at the bottom of that cave for a very long time were it not for Paul saving us all, having to climb the full 10 metres when I couldn't even manage 4 or 5. So that's sort of thing we're after. Last time you were genuinely scared. Could be a very, that was kind of a nature cave thing. Could be an encounter with an animal. Could be it could be in a, you know, somewhere overseas. Could be in a remote part of Australia. Could be in a big city. Could be an encounter with a person. Let me know. 0467 922 702 is the text and the phone 1300 222 702. Just to remind you of the emotion we're looking for. Should probably have given a warning for that, but nonetheless. Michael, when was the last time you were, or when was a time you were scared?
1: Oh, there was a time probably about 25 years ago when my older brother also got stuck in a cave at Bungonia.
0: Really?
1: Yes, B45 it was called. Uh-huh. That was the name of the

0: cave, and so he went through. My dad was there. It was for like a scouting group, and the next one up adventurers. And he in the cave. There's two ways to go around. There's one squeeze area, and then there's a drop down underneath, probably about I don't know, nearly 2 meters. He went around, tried to get around. He was a bit larger, got wedged, and then the drop was underneath him. So my dad and somebody else had to go underneath and try to prop him up because he was wedged there, hanging, dangling, for over 12 hours.
1: Oh, no.
0: So they had to get the ambulance or the ambos down there, and then they ended up using X-ray film to get him out.
1: Using what?
0: X-ray film.
1: What's that?
0: X-ray film that you use for X-rays, like what you get your X-ray on.
1: Oh,
0: and they
1: right.
0: Put it all around him, between that and the rocks, and then put him out.
1: Oh, but my goodness.
0: I was at home, so I was quite young, and when we got his phone call, I was like, oh, my older brother, and just freaking out. But because I used to go caving down there too quite a lot.
1: Yeah. That must have been awful. Did he recover all right? I mean, I don't just mean physically, but psychologically.
0: It was pretty tough ordeal, and I still remember the Daily Telegraph trying to come around the house for ages and just hassling us and all that. We just kept telling them to pee off. So.
1: Did your brother ever go caving again?
0: No, and I don't think I will either.
1: Yeah. Wow, that's a...
0: Because you can't get out, so you're stuck and you're just literally...
1: Yeah.
0: What if your battery of your torch dies or something like that? Yeah. And you're in the dark.
1: And of course, when that happens, people go, "Oh no, look, it's a bit tight." But you'll be right. Just push a bit harder, so you kind of wedge yourself in further, probably.
0: Yeah, it's like a cork in a bottle, I guess.
1: Yeah, gosh, that's amazing. Thank you very much, Michael. We are talking. We want to hear a time you were genuinely scared. It could be anything, really. Could be it. I mean, I sometimes get scared. You know, when I have an argument with my wife, and we've been together for a long time, and then if it's unresolved, there's still a bit of part of me, even though I know it's going to be fine in a couple of hours. Like, I kind of know that. There's still a bit of part of me that's scared that, well, that's it. That's the end. That's the end. Our relationship's over. Just over. Like, we survived all these other arguments. Our relationship's over because we couldn't agree where to put that suitcase. I'm still slightly worried about that. The text 0467 922 702 and the phone 1300 222 702. Sherrick, hello.
2: Hello, James.
1: When were you scared?
2: So I'm not sure if it was in the scared category, but it was certainly in the deeply concerned category. I was sailing on a friend's boat, which proved to be less seaworthy in the end than it should have been, between Lord Howe Island and Vanuatu.
1: Yes.
2: When in the middle of the night we experienced a serious storm at up to 60 knots.
1: Oh, my goodness.
2: And the boat, which was a catamaran, was starting to kind of break up. So in the middle of the night, we had to drill holes, get planking and reinforce things.
1: Hang on. You'll have to explain the drilling holes. That sounds like a bad idea in the middle of the ocean.
2: Well, the holes were through the planking so that we could put bolts between the boards which connected the two hulls and the boat, the planking that we had. So complicated as the boat heaving, and at one stage there was an almighty crash and a big noise as if something had broken, but we couldn't see what it was. We discovered later when we got to shore that the beam between the two hulls, which is at the front of a catamaran, had actually got a big crack in it. Anyway, we did survive. We decided to return to Lord Howe Island, but then the next day the weather cleared and we eventually made it to Vanuatu. But
1: happy ending. That's great, but also terrifying just in that, the force of nature. Thank you very much for that. Helen is next. Hi, Helen. When were you scared?
3: Hi, James. I was on my own up at our little place in the Blue Mountains, and I just had ACL surgery and I was on crutches. And I got up in the morning and I'd gone out the front door for something. I came back in and there was a snake sitting in the corner of my bedroom looking at me. Mm-hmm. So I'm kind of sitting on the bed looking at it, and it's looking at me, and I'm

0: thinking, this isn't good. So I sidled out of bed, and on my crutches, I kind of kept a little distance behind it and stomped around behind it. And it did a circuit of the lounge room and then back into the bedroom. So we were back to square one.
1: Oh, gosh.
0: So I closed all the doors except the front door.
1: Yeah.
0: And I didn't really want to call Wise in my pyjamas.
1: Mm.
0: So I thought, look, I'll just give it one more try. So I did the same thing and got it to sidle out the front door. And then afterwards, I'm sitting there thinking, did it just come in or was it inside with me all night and I didn't know?
1: Yes, right, yes.
0: I think I was more scared when I thought about that afterwards than I was at the time.
1: It sounds like you kept a cool head in a crisis.
0: Well, I wanted to get dressed and get out for a cup of coffee. So, you know, I'll do a lot for my morning cup of coffee. So I think that was probably some of my motivation.
1: Well, I also think equally it's very impressive that you were able to think so clearly before you'd had your coffee.
0: I know. So, yeah, that's my snake story.
1: Yeah, good on you. Thank you very much, Helen. We are talking about times you are genuinely fearfully scared. The text 0467 922 702 and the phone 1300 222 702. Someone says, I'm generally too slow thinking to have a scare, but when I was a teen, I don't believe that. When I was a teen, swimming across a wide river in flood, friend and me had done it before. Fear hit me for no reason. I couldn't swim. My friend calmed me. We finished the swim across. If no friend was there, I would have drowned. For no reason other than fear itself, or maybe for no reason other than fear itself. That's the thing. I mean, it's a fine line, I think, with fear. When a little bit of it can motivate you to really, you know, do what needs to be done, I think. But too much of it can be overwhelming, and it can just freeze you and mean that you don't do what has to be done. So how do you get the dosage right, I guess? Kim, hello, when were you scared?
2: Hi, James.
1: Hi.
2: It was just, look, it was a long time ago, about 1984, and it's still my scariest moment, I think. I was on the Plenty Highway, which is in the middle of nowhere between Alice Springs and Boulia, and I was with my husband and two others on motorbikes. Mm. We'd arrived at this place, we'd passed one car the whole trip. We'd been there, so about 600 k's either direction on the border between Queensland and Northern Territory. Fine, three bikes, three tents, and that was fine. About, I don't know what time, but we'd all gone to bed, and in the middle of the night, a car arrived, a big four-wheel drive. We could hear the engine, like a diesel one, and it then shone all of its big spotlights, you know, over the roof, you could tell, and lit up the tents, like the inside of the tents with these lights,
1: right,
2: and sat there idling.
1: Really?
2: And I don't know.
1: That's not polite.
2: No, it certainly wasn't.
1: It's kind of menacing.
2: Well, it was around the Falcone era, that sort
1: right.
2: of era, time. And as I said, we'd passed one person the whole day we'd been travelling. It's in the middle of the desert. And, I melded myself to my husband thinking, I hope they don't realise, three bikes, three tents, three blokes. I didn't want them to know there was a woman there.
1: Mm, yeah, right.
2: Yeah. Right. And I still give the shivers and shakes thinking about it because it was not just scary, it was petrifying
1: at the time. Yeah. And what happened? Did they eventually drive off?
2: They just eventually drove off, and we don't know why they stopped or, you know, what happened or whether that, somebody else is here, I don't want to be here or what. But it was just really scary because, as I said, it's in the middle of nowhere. It's sort of, And at the time, it is a very, very deserted road. The Plenty Highway you call it a highway, it's a dirt track. And we actually needed a compass to navigate places.
1: Mm. Did you say to your husband, stop shaking and get out there and go get him?
2: Well, and none of us, the three of us, you know, three fellows, not one moved out of their bed.
1: I bet.
2: Just all,

0: They
1: Yeah.
0: just, yeah, we didn't want to do it, I suppose. And then as soon as they left, that's, we're all up and going, oh my God, what happened then? Sort
1: Yeah.
0: of thing.
1: Oh, that's amazing, Kim. Thank you for sharing that. Alison, hello. Hi,
2: Hello.
1: Alison. When were you scared?
2: Well, my story sounds quite pathetic after that last scary one. No, about 5, 6 years ago, when we had the Duns Road bushfires down here, where I live down near Tumut, I went to go into the bathroom, and luckily I had my glasses on. And there was, and I've been terrified of snakes since I was like knee high to a grasshopper. And I went to open the bathroom, and there was a brown snake hanging
1: No.
2: off the door handle.
1: Oh.
2: Oh, I nearly dropped dead. And luckily my son was home, and much madcap comedy ensued as
1: Right.
2: we tried to eliminate,
1: Yes.
2: in inverted commas, the house from our house from the snake. And we actually had to, our central energy was here putting up a new power pole, and I think they were from Sydney.
1: Right.
2: They had no idea. And meanwhile, and the guy kept saying, are you all right? I go, no, I've got a brown snake in my house.
1: Yeah,
2: And
1: right.
2: he stopped looking at me like I was crazy.
1: So
2: But yeah,
1: somehow the detail that it was hanging off the door handle makes it three times scarier. I don't know why. Do you think that?
2: yeah, I, yes, because
1: Yeah.
2: I went to put my hand out onto the
1: Yes.
2: door. I thought, what's that?
1: Yeah.
2: Whereas I probably, if it had been on the floor, I would have gone, oh, there's a snake on the floor.
1: Someone's
2: But
1: left
2: the
1: their
2: fact that it,
1: very round belt hanging on the.
2: yeah, and it was wiggling, and I'm like, what is that? And I
1: Oh.
2: peered at it, and sort of, and then nearly dropped dead on the, nearly dropped dead on the
1: Yeah.
2: floor. But that's the most scared I've ever been. I'm
1: Yeah.
2: just, oh my God, I'm so glad that I had my glass. Thank goodness for my glasses, because I wouldn't have seen it if I didn't
1: Thank
2: have
1: goodness
2: my
1: for your glasses. I've often thought that too. Look, thank you, Alison. Thank you for sharing that. They're amazing stories. We're talking about a time when you're very scared. If you want to share one, 0467 922 702 is the text and the phone, 1300 222 702. Hi, Louise, what's yours?
3: Well, this is mine. Imagine 1978, Sydenham Railway Station. It's raining, peak hour. I'm wearing my rainbow platform shoes that are about 6 inches high. I'm standing on the platform waiting to board the train, and the next minute I slip
1: Oh
3: and
1: no.
3: I fall between the platform and the train.
1: No.
3: Yes. With my chin resting on where you put your feet when you enter the train, and my feet actually on the railway line.
1: Oh
3: The
1: my
3: next minute, a
1: goodness.
3: man's screaming, oh my God, there's a woman! She's fallen between the train! And then the next minute, I remember somebody pulling me up,
1: Yes.
3: and all the front of my legs were grazed. But you know the worst thing about that? It did happen very quickly. Was that when I got back, they said to me, "No, Con, we want you to make a report and sit down." I said, "No, I just want to go home.
1: Yes, of
3: Just want to
1: course.
3: go home." And I got on back on the train. They helped me back on the train. Not one person offered me a seat. Not one person said to me, "Oh my God, are you all right?"
1: Really?
3: Nothing.
1: That's odd,
3: Yes,
1: isn't
3: and I
1: it?
3: think that was, I think that was the worst thing about the whole
1: Yeah,
3: thing.
1: yeah.
3: Yes, yeah, and it was scary, let me tell you.
1: Oh, I bet it was
3: Yes.
1: scary. It would have been terrifying.
3: Yeah, I
1: Yeah.
3: was only about 19 at the time. Oh, it
1: Yeah.
3: was horrible.
1: Do you,
3: Yes.
1: I bet to this day you're extra super duper careful on train stations.
3: I am, because at Sydenham Railway Station at that time, when the train came in, it was sort of on a bend, so the gap was a little bit wider than
1: Oh, I see.
3: normal.
1: Yeah. Oh, thank you very much, Louise. Brave of you to relive it. Craig, have you got another caving story?
4: Yes, I have, James. How
1: Yeah.
4: are you?
1: Good, good. Go ahead.
4: I don't know why we do these things to ourselves, but as soon as you started talking about it, I thought, oh, yeah, I know exactly which one I'm going to tell you about. I'm about 16, I suppose, back in about 1970, about 1980, 81, okay? There are some caves out around just west of Orange in a little place called Boranor. I don't know if you know anything
1: I
4: about that.
1: don't know.
4: Right, there are. And so we went there with a couple of friends, excuse me, and we went down this hole, which is known as the chimney stack, I think. And it is basically like someone's just got a huge boring machine and drilled a hole straight down. Right. And it goes about 20 metres straight down, and there's nothing to hang on to. So you literally have to sort of keep your shoulders and your arms and your legs against the edges as you go down, so you don't plummet. So you don't plummet to your death. And you go down and you eventually find the floor, and away you go. Mm. We were underneath for, I suppose, about half an hour or so. In that cave complex, there are holes that go down 20 or 30 metres straight down. And, of course, if you're going to fall that distance, it's not survivable, not really.
1: Mm.
4: We found another spot to exit the cave system, so that's what we did.
1: Mm.
4: And then being 16 and invincible, we thought it would be a good idea to go back down again, but enter through the hole that we had just exited.
1: Right, gotcha.
4: Right, so I went back down, and of course I went first. I didn't have a torch with me. I think there was two people behind had a torch. I went down. I was about 4 or 5 metres into the complex, and I slipped, and I went over the edge. And the fellow behind me was my best friend, and he was hanging onto my arms, and it was muddy. I was hot and sweaty, and he was doing everything he possibly could to hold on to me, and I'm doing everything I possibly could to hold on to him. I knew there were some big drops in that area, right, and I knew that if I was going to fall and it was a 20 or 30 metre drop, I was history.
1: Mm.
4: You know what natural light is like in a cave. You just can't see anything.
1: That's true.
4: So there we were for about 4 or 5 minutes, and I'm hanging on, he's hanging on. And
1: then what? How'd you get out of it?
4: Well, in the end, what happened was we both started losing our grip. I knew I was going to fall. I forgave him. I forgave him in that moment, even though he hadn't done anything wrong.
1: Yeah.
4: I forgave him, and I fell. I fell about 3 inches and landed on the floor.
1: Oh, my goodness.
4: Yes, I thought, that's it. I'm just about to buy the farm. About 3 inches.
1: What an amazing experience.
4: Yeah.
1: Went from... within 2 seconds, you went from "I'm going to die" to "I'm fine."
4: I'm fine, and we were laughing our heads off about it. Yes, that's right.
1: That's incredible. Yeah. I'm so glad.
4: And I don't think I've been caving ever since.
1: Yeah, well, you've had your slice of good luck. So,
4: that'll do me. Yeah, thank you.
1: Good on you, Craig. Thank you for the call, Rachel. Hello.
5: Hello.
1: Hi. I'm still getting over that last one. When were you scared?
5: I was scared back in, it was 93, 94, Northern England, winter, coming home from work and walking back, about a 45-minute walk home, and heard footsteps behind me, sort of had a little furtive glance, and the classic man in like a hat and kind of a trench coat. I walked faster, he walked faster, I ended up running, he was running, and the fear overtook me at that point. I was absolutely terrified. I got this rage, this heat came up in my feet.
1: Yeah,
5: just absolutely pure rage. Mm. I just turned around and ran straight at him, swore the living hell in his face, smashed him in the face. He half fell down, and then he took off and ran the other way, and then I ran the rest of the way home. Now, the next morning, I found out off my backpacker friends who were English that about 6 women had been murdered in the area over an 18-month period.
1: Oh, wow.
5: So I've never been more terrified in my life.
1: What an amazing reaction you had.
5: I know. I thought it was a bit weird too, but it got me away.
1: Sounds like it was amazing. The right one.
5: Yeah. I didn't know what else to do. It was just I was so scared. I wasn't going to put up with it, basically. Yeah.
1: Have you done, other things like, we all wonder, don't we, how would we react in that situation? And none of us know, but you know.
5: I've actually had one or two things happen since then, and ironically I've reacted exactly the same way.
1: Yeah.
5: And it's worked every time. So I think I've just been very lucky.
1: Oh, wow. That's amazing, Rachel. Thank you so much for your call.
5: No problem.
1: Lovely to talk to you. Wow, some amazing, amazing tales.
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1: News in a minute. After that, Gary Kennedy will be in to talk all issues food and in particular food safety. And I don't get it, our segment on Monday. There was discussion about eggs, why if one egg is cracked, some supermarkets will chuck away the whole carton. Other suggestions that sometimes they give the carton to OzHarvest. Gary will talk us through what the rules and regulations are there, and also talk about one of the most feared things in my life, food poisoning. We'll talk through the ins and outs of that.
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11: Story with ABC News. Liberal leader Angus Taylor will make a bold play to win back voters in tonight's budget reply speech, vowing a future coalition government would automatically index income brackets to keep up with inflation. Here's political reporter Adam Langenberg in Canberra.
12: Mr Taylor says the plan will permanently fix bracket creep, where inflation results in workers paying higher taxes without an increase in their real purchasing power. The policy would effectively tie income tax rates to the consumer price index through an automated mechanism. How that mechanism will operate is still being finalised. The tax bracket change, which is expected to be phased in over time, will be expensive, but many Liberals believe a bold economic policy is the only way for the party to start clawing back support after two dire federal election losses and Saturday's thrashing of the Farah by-election.
11: A top British expert has been questioned over the definition of anti-Semitism at the Royal Commission into Anti-Semitism. The inquiry has heard from Dr. Dave Rich, who has argued in favour of the International Holocaust Remembrance Alliance's definition of anti-Semitism. Critics of the definition, including the progressive group, the Jewish Council of Australia, argue it could be used to silence legitimate criticism of the Israeli government. During cross-examination, Dr. Rich was asked if the definition is too vague and could lead to people being wrongly accused of anti-Semitism.
13: I think what it is, in practical terms, is a guide for people who have to investigate allegations of anti-Semitism. And as such, I think it is very, very useful and very, very practical.
11: Meanwhile, a teenage girl who was accused of shouting anti-Semitic remarks at members of the Jewish community in Melbourne and then driving erratically towards them has had the charges against her withdrawn. Alexandra Alvaro reports.
14: In March, police had alleged the girl was at the wheel of a stolen car, driving erratically, shouting anti-Semitic remarks and throwing eggs at pedestrians in Melbourne's southeastern suburbs. It was also alleged the same car swerved towards members of the Jewish community in Ripponlea, who narrowly escaped being hit. But today, police confirmed the charges had been dropped. In a statement, a Victoria Police spokesperson said they understood the concern these incidents had caused in the community, especially for members of the Jewish community. They said the charges were withdrawn because the police prosecution was unable to rebut the legal presumption that a child aged 13 is incapable of committing a criminal offence.
11: Federal Health Minister Mark Butler says a bill proposing NDIS changes will ensure anyone who has needs directly connected to their disability will continue to be supported by the scheme. The bill, which aims to cut more than $37 billion from the NDIS, was introduced to Parliament this morning and has now been referred to a Senate inquiry. Mr Butler says if a person develops a health condition separate to their impairment, it should be dealt with through the health system.
15: But what we have found is that participants have been able to seek supports from the NDIS in relation to conditions that are not connected to the disability or the impairment for which they've gained access to the scheme.
11: A dementia training expert has told an inquest into the death of Claire Nowlan there's been a massive uptake in dementia-related training in Australia's aged care industry. Adrian Reardon reports.
16: Claire Nowlan was tasered by police officer Christian White at a Cooma aged care home in 2023 while she was holding a steak knife and using a walker. A coronial inquest into the 95-year-old's death has entered its second day, with a focus on the training of aged care staff and emergency services in dealing with dementia patients. Dr. Isabel Meyer, Meyer from Dementia Training Australia told the inquest there's been a massive uptake in their training in recent years. She also said de-escalation techniques and having a conversation with a dementia patient can calm them.

0: without the use of medication or restraint.
1: Three people have been taken to hospital following a multiple vehicle crash in the state's west. Emergency services were called to the Mitchell Highway at Newry, 65 kilometres south of Dubbo this morning, following reports a truck had failed to stop at roadworks, crashing into three vehicles. A 69-year-old woman was flown to Liverpool Hospital with serious leg and internal injuries, while two other patients were admitted to hospital in serious but stable conditions. And a vet has been called to check on the welfare of cattle being transported in a semi-trailer that caught fire in the state's north just before midday. New South Wales Fire and Rescue says the truck on the Bruxner Highway west of Ballina has now been extinguished with all the cattle secured in a nearby paddock. The driver of the truck escaped the fire uninjured. Scattered showers along the coast and on the ranges this afternoon, more frequent about the north coast and adjacent coastal ranges. There's also the chance of thunderstorms along the northern coastal fringe. The chance of showers in Sydney this afternoon, partly cloudy tomorrow with showers 22. It's 2:05.
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4: Great to have your company. Coming up later in the hour, I'm going to talk to people who have who've come out later in life. We'll talk to a man who's in his 80s now who came out as gay when he was 60. Why the delay? Why the eventual decision to do it? How difficult was it? I guess when you're 60 years old, people have a fairly, you know, people you've known for a long time have a fairly solidified picture of who you are, and then suddenly you've got to tell them about a new aspect of yourself. It must be quite quite scary. So we'll do that after the 2:30 news headlines. Right now, though, it's a great pleasure to welcome to the program Gary Kennedy, food safety expert from Correct Food Systems. G'day, Gary.
5: G'day, James.
4: We want to talk. Can we start with eggs?
5: Oh yeah.
4: So, well, a couple of things about eggs. We'll talk about raw eggs in a moment. But on Monday, you know, I don't get it. I can't remember how it began, but there was a strand where it was suggested that supermarkets, if one out of 12 eggs is cracked, they will chuck away the entire carton. Then someone else suggested that no, sometimes they give them to OzHarvest or an organisation like that. There was a suggestion that the risk of a raw egg dripping onto other eggs in the same carton and somehow getting through the shell and infecting the egg was a possibility. So perhaps you can separate fact from myth.
5: All right. They actually did. The bug we're talking about that's a concern here is the bug Salmonella.
4: Mm.
5: And it's partly because, sorry, anyone who's listening, I say that a bit in this segment. it's because the egg comes out of almost the same place as where the feces is. So it comes out the cloaca.
4: So delicately put. Yes.
5: Which is where we get the term kick up the clacker, by the way.
4: Okay.
5: And so the outside of an eggshell can have poo on the outside, chicken poo, and there's a possibility that Salmonella could be on the outside of the egg. So the concern is
4: the outside of, you don't eat the outside of the egg.
5: Yeah, but in Australia, what they changed the law a few years ago, it's actually illegal to sell a cracked egg because there's a possibility that if it's got a crack in it, some of the Salmonella could go inside the egg.
4: Sure.
5: And then if you don't cook the egg properly, like putting a raw egg into a milkshake, you could get salmonellosis from that raw egg. And they also made it law in Australia that all eggs must be washed if they're going to be sold, you know, through shops. So that washes all the poo off the outside to lessen the chance of salmonella being on the outside.
4: That sounds fair enough. But what about the other ones cracked? What about the 11, you know, perfect uncracked eggs?
5: It's too hard in the supermarket to pull them out. It costs wages to do that. So most supermarkets will just pull that one off the shelf because it is illegal to sell. And by the way, sell under the law includes donate to charity. So
4: I just want to, I mean, surely economically, if you've got 11 eggs,

0: eggs that they've been in. They've been in a carton with a 12th that needs to be thrown away, but the 11, from what you've said, don't legally. Well, you just get, you have some spare cartons. You don't want to use the same carton probably because there's raw egg on it. You just get the 11. Da, da, da, da, da. That would take 18 seconds, I think. Well, put another one in, 12.
1: Yeah, it would. But, I've been a shop assistant in the supermarket when I was young and the eggs were in my section. And a lot of these eggs will crack on the way to the supermarket. So they've stuck in the shell. So basically you've got to pull the other 11 eggs out and find a home for the other 11 eggs.
0: Yeah, but if you had that set up, like you knew it was a cost of business and you had all the spare cartons available everywhere, then, I mean, it seems to me that you're suggesting, that they must think that the profit they get from 11 good eggs isn't worth the 18 seconds it would take someone to switch them over, which suggests they must be making too much profit from the eggs.
1: Well, your other thing you need to consider is that means you need to keep egg cartons somewhere.
0: Yeah.
1: As a form of packaging, and nobody does that. And part of the reason is egg cartons carry date codes on them. So you didn't have to date code them. And when you consider all of those things, it's easy just to pull the eggs off the shelf. Mate, having worked at that, it's not that common that there's cracked eggs. At least, I worked for a store that's part of the Woolworths chain when I was a shop assistant way back. Mm. And it was easier just to put those eggs and put them out the back and not sell them than
0: when
1: it was.
0: When you say put them out the back, you mean put them in the bin, chuck them away.
1: Put them in the bin.
0: Perfectly good food.
1: We used to put them in the bin.
0: I mean, would it be closer to 1 in 10, 1 in 100 or 1 in 500? The cartons.
1: Oh, 1 in 500. It really didn't happen that often. It really was not often that it happened. Those egg cartons, are like little pillow packs to stop eggs cracking. Mm. And way back at the farm, every single egg is inspected. So if an egg looks like a cooked, so there are cracks that we can't see, that they put all shine light behind eggs and there's automatic sorters. And if it looks like there could be a micro crack in it, that egg's rejected. So it has to break in transit before it gets to the supermarket.
0: Okay. So I guess if it is that uncommon, like 1 in 500, I mean, that's just a guesstimate, obviously.
1: But yeah, that's a guesstimate. I suppose that's based on how often I threw out a carton of eggs when I was in charge of the egg section at Fleming's Maroubra Junction, for those who remember that store.
0: Forget it. And from what you said, it is illegal. No.
1: Yeah, it is illegal. It's illegal to sell cracked eggs.
0: No, but it's still legal to give the 11 ones, even if you are going to pull them off the shelf to OzHarvest or something. Does that happen?
1: Oh, yeah, you can do that. Your problem is it's that 12th egg, and it's illegal. Sell includes donate or even give it to the staff to take home. In food service, it's really distant. Mm. In a restaurant, you'd say, oh, there's a cracked egg and use all the others. It's really only in retail there's an issue. Now, I do some work for Food Bank, and I know Food Bank doesn't accept these, but OzHarvest is a different business model, and it may well be that OzHarvest does get donations of cracked eggs, particularly from smaller retailers.
0: Well, no, they weren't talking about the cracked ones. They were talking about the other 11 in the carton.
1: Well, if we didn't have the 12th one in there and all you got was 11 eggs with the 12th one, cracked one pulled out, that'd be legal.
0: Okay.
1: Well, and OzHarvest could have special rules. Some of the food charities do have some exemptions that the New South Wales Food Authority give them, so the food's not wasted. So OzHarvest may have an exemption where they can bring in cartons with a cracked egg or multiple cracked eggs and use the rest. I don't know how OzHarvest's business model works.

0: and we'll get on to a bit of food poisoning stuff. The text 0467 922 702 and the phone 1300 222 702. Someone says Aldi Queanbeyan swaps out cracked eggs at the checkout.
1: Oh, they could do that. That'd be
0: that's legal, isn't it?
1: Yeah, that's perfectly legal.
0: Mm.
1: Yeah, yeah, yeah. If you can, the law says every egg in the carton has to be intact. So it's possible if there's a cracked egg, then, you know. I'm sure there are some of the smaller retailers, you know, out there. Some of the, we'll say a brand, IGAs, you know, the little corner shops, those sort of people. They're not throwing whole cartons of eggs away.
0: Someone says, last week I bought a carton of eggs from a well-known Sydney fruit market. So intriguing. And there were feathers and dirt on a couple of them.
1: Oh, that shouldn't be there.
0: That, I mean, that means they're real.
1: Well, it does mean they're real, but there shouldn't be any feathers or dirt on them because it's they've all got to be washed legally to wash the poo off.
0: What about this? Diane says, I quite often find cracked eggs in the cartons. And if I find two cartons with cracked eggs, I remove one egg and swap it over to the other carton, legal from what you've said, so I get a full carton. Maybe my supermarket has rough handlers.
1: Yeah. But you think about some of these eggs are coming from interstate. They're not even all New South Wales eggs. Mm. And they're bouncing about on trucks to get to the distribution centre, then bounce about on another truck. Then people like me packing them on the shelves handle them. Yeah. Yeah, and then you bring them home in the back of your car. So it's not surprising occasionally we get a cracked egg, but the percentage is lower than most people would think.
0: I want to know about the real danger of eating raw eggs. So someone in the ABC offices said that they know someone who has raw eggs in a like sort of a protein shake every day. The nicest milkshakes I've ever had was made by a friend of mine's mum who used to put a raw egg in them. How dangerous is it, and should we all just say raw eggs never in no way?
1: Raw eggs have the potential to give you salmonellosis because of, you know, where the egg comes from in the bird. So it is possible that you can get salmonella. The percentage of salmonella is dropping substantially in Australia. We're doing a good job with it here. Mainly because there's a lot of information put out by the New South Wales government about the use of raw eggs in foods. So aioli and mayonnaise had a really bad track record for a while as people made their own and then poisoned the whole family. But generally a raw, there are pasteurised eggs out there. If anyone really wants to use raw egg, you can buy pasteurised egg pulp that's pasteurised but not cooked in supermarkets. Some people who eat a raw egg say, oh, I've eaten a raw egg off my farm, or I've eaten raw eggs for years and never had a problem. It's probably because you're immune to that salmonella. A bit like when you get a cold, you never get that strain again. When you get that salmonella, it's very rare to get that salmonella again as food poisoning, if that makes sense. Mm. So it can be that if you live in a local area, particularly if it's your own farm or your own chickens at home, it may well be that you got salmonella years ago and the same strains are still on your farm, so you're okay. But for people buying them in the big cities from the big supermarkets, you have no idea where those eggs come from. And there are thousands of salmonella strains around the world, and some of them fly in with wild birds as well. They're not all Australian strains we get here. And so if you're having, I would advise not to have raw eggs, but if you really want eggs for an egg flip or a protein shake, go to the supermarket and buy the ones that are already pasteurised. They'll never give you salmonella.
0: Oh, okay. So there are a type of eggs that I can put in a milkshake, pasteurised.
1: Well, they're liquid, they're pulp, they're whole eggs. Yeah. So you'll find them in cartons. They're in the chiller section of most of the big supermarkets stock them.
0: Okay. Thank you, Gary. Rob's on the line. G'day, Rob.
2: Well, the answer to my second question, I want to know if there's a test to tell if the chicken you're about to cook has already got off.
0: Well, one test is to eat it and see if you get sick, but that's not medically recommended.
1: No, that's not a good test. When you say off, are you talking microbiologically food safety, or you're talking about taste and odour and aroma, more quality?
2: More danger. I'm sort of a very careful person.
1: There are some people who are immunocompromised. Salmonella can kill. There are some strains. In fact,

0: That's okay. Provided inside the egg, everything's cooked in. It's the yolk. Rewind. It's the white that's the issue. So you've got to have the white fully cooked. If the yolk's still runny, that's okay. So on something like a fried egg or a poached egg, if you set the white, it'll be, and the yolk can still be runny, that's perfectly acceptable because the salmonella's in the white, really not in the yolk.
1: Margaret. Hi, Margaret. What do you want to know?
2: Hi. Thanks for taking the call.
1: Pleasure.
2: I love this program.
1: Oh, thanks.
2: And I love Gary's advice. I was wanting to find out if eggs are screened before they go to market for fertilisation. The reason that I'm asking is because a number of years ago I cooked half a dozen eggs and I was hard boiling them. And so the first egg I cracked had a chicken, a little grey feathered chicken inside the egg. So that means I'd killed the little chicken, but I didn't know.
1: No, you didn't
2: that
1: know.
2: That it had been fertilised.
1: Yeah. So is there a test, Gary?
0: Yeah, yes, that test that they do where they shine a light on them, which tests for the cracks. It also checks for things like chips in the shell. That also checks for fertilisation. So it'll even check for something where you get a discolour, like you can get a blood spot in an egg occasionally. It'll reject that. It'll certainly reject a baby bird. I'm not sure how long ago the listener got that egg, but it shouldn't have happened in the last year.
1: When was it, Margaret? Okay. It was a while ago,
2: It was about 20 years ago, but I'm still traumatised.
0: No,
1: yeah,
0: they've changed the system now. Every single egg has to be inspected. It's mainly for microbiological, for the salmonella issue, but that will pick up even things like a blood spot will get rejected. And for those who are wondering, where do all those eggs go? They go into pulp and they end up in the manufacturing industry. So, you know, they go into biscuits and cakes and, you know, those sort of things.
1: Good on you, Margaret. Thanks for your call. Wendy asked, tiramisu, traditionally made with raw eggs, should we avoid it in restaurants?
0: There's a number of dishes made with raw eggs. Aioli and mayonnaise, we've mentioned. A lot of chocolate mousses use raw eggs. Some ice cream recipes use raw eggs as well. You should avoid those sort of dishes if you're really old, really sick, or what they call immunocompromised. So people who have got severe medical conditions like, you know, chemotherapy, kidney dialysis, HIV falls into that group. You know, if you've got a really low microbe, your immune systems are really down, yeah, avoid products that have got raw eggs in. There's been quite a few famous cases where, in fact, a dessert, most people don't think of a dessert as being an issue. Most people think of main courses and entrees. But there's been a couple of cases of salmonella occurring in the raw eggs in desserts.
1: But it sounds like you're implying there's a lower risk in a tiramisu than, for example, just breaking an egg into your milkshake.
0: Yeah, there is, because there's not much egg in there, if that makes sense.
1: Right.
0: Yeah, so there's less egg. Because there's less egg, there's less chance of getting a problem. But there's not zero chance because there is raw egg in there. Yeah. We should say that it's a relatively low risk. The methods that they introduced across Australia a couple of years ago to make sure there's no cracked or chipped or pitted eggs is one of the factors why the salmonella rate in Australia is dropping substantially. So in the last 10 years, it's dropped by about 40% in Australia.
1: Mm-hmm. Hi, Claire. What do you want to ask Gary?
3: Oh, hi. So soft-boiled eggs in the fridge, how long should you keep them until you eat them? Like, I think I've eaten them, like, a week later sometimes. And I just heard you say the white should be cooked, and sometimes my soft-boiled eggs have a soft white in them, but, you know.
1: What do you think, Gary, soft-boiled eggs?
0: If you're going to do a soft-boiled egg, one good thing about salmonella is it really doesn't grow in the fridge, if that makes sense. So if your fridge is running cold, and for listeners who've listened to this program, I say it should be annoyingly cold. You can't spread the butter, and occasionally the lettuce goes funny and freezes, is how cold your fridge should be. If you keep your fridge nice and cold, salmonella won't grow. So it'll stay at a very low level, even if you've got a soft egg. But the reality is, yeah, a really soft egg, you want to be eating fairly quickly, because if your fridge is running warm, this will start slowly building up. So generally,

0: Eggs that are poached, I think, Adam.
1: Oh, yes, James. Hello. Hello,
0: hello.
1: James. Hello, Gary.
0: G'day.
1: I'm a big fan of your advice, Gary. I've been listening to you for years with James. And so this one is I regularly, especially on a Sunday morning, cook poached eggs for my partner and myself. And occasionally, and she insists on the yolk being completely soft, and even so soft that the white around is almost transparent. So I'm wondering, because occasionally she'll feel a bit off after having one, is it safe, or should all the white be opaque, if you like? And
2: all the white should be set, yeah. You can have the yolk still runny, but yeah, the white should be set. Because most of the problems we're talking about are in the white. However, you did say she feels off a little afterwards. Salmonella really doesn't make you sick for about 24 hours. So if she's feeling a bit sick after eating the eggs, it's something else.
0: Mm.
2: If you think about this bug has got to get down through your throat, you know, it's got to survive the acid in your stomach, which is about pH 1.5. It's not far off battery acid down there. And then it's got to somehow find a place to lodge in your guts before it comes out the other end, if you get my gist. Mm-hmm. And then it starts causing a problem. So it's really rare to get salmonella poisoning within 24 hours. And it can happen quicker. But usually about 24 hours is the usual time for this to happen.
0: Okay. Thank you very much, Adam. Marge asks, is there salmonella in milk? My son refuses to drink milk a day over the use-by date.
2: No, there is not. Milk's pasteurised in all forms. The powdered milk, UHT milk, canned milk and carton milk is all pasteurised. No, there will be no salmonella. Or the other bug, E. coli, would be more common in milk, because E. coli tends to be a bug associated with cow poo. And no, cartons of milk will have no salmonella, no E. coli, unless something's happened in your kitchen when it was open.
0: What about her son's reluctance to drink milk a day over the use-by date? Fair enough.
2: Look, a lot of milk doesn't actually have a use-by date. It actually has a best before on it. And the reason it's got best before is when milk goes off, no one will drink it because it goes sour and turns to curds and whey, if that makes sense. So the quality factor kicks in before the safety factor kicks in.
0: Right, right. Karen, hi.
3: Oh, hello.
0: Hi. Yeah. What do you want to say?
3: I just wanted to say that in my local big ticket supermarket, it's really regular to see entire cabinets full of cartons with left open with broken eggs in them.
0: Oh.
3: Not all the eggs are broken, of course, as you observe. You could have one or two out of a dozen. And it's really, really normal for people to be standing in their cabinet and rearranging their own dozen.
0: Mm, mm.
3: And the store doesn't care. Obviously, they're just, you know, you fix yourself and they'll sell a dozen eggs and they're quite happy. They're obviously not going to put the effort into sorting it themselves, but it's a really regular thing. I have chickens myself now, so I don't buy them, and I have to say I don't wash my eggs until I'm about to cook them, and then I wash them carefully.
2: That makes sense.
0: Yeah. Yeah.
2: Look, some of the supermarkets will also in the old days there used to be different sizes of eggs, and so we used to get people when I worked, and we're talking decades ago, who would open the small cartons of eggs, take the eggs out, and put the extra large eggs in because they used to cost more. But these days, all eggs tend to be roughly the same size, so you don't see that anymore. But there's nothing.
0: Hang on.
2: Most supermarkets do not stop you opening up a carton, checking all the eggs are cracked, and most supermarkets do not really care if you make a dozen good eggs out of two cartons.
0: Why did eggs used to be big and small, and now they're all roughly the same size? What happened?
2: We used to have small, medium, large, and extra large eggs, and they were 45 grams, 50 grams, 55 grams, and 60 grams. There we go. I remember that from my years of stacking supermarket shelves. But basically, egg production's been more mechanized and standardized, so all the eggs now are pretty much the extra large size. We don't get those tiny, smaller eggs anymore.
0: But, what's changed with the chickens? It's up to them.

0: The farming technique is far more mechanized. It's there are no small farmers putting eggs into the system.
1: Right.
0: And a lot of the really small
2: Oh, he's gone. We only had the line till 2:30. We're in Parramatta. Gary's in Ultimo, and just as he was about to tell us the whole secret to eggs that would have made everything make sense. He was gone. Basically, I think he got to the end of his story about eggs being more standardized and fun. I think he's probably about to tell us stuff that would have made us never wanted to, would have made us never want to buy eggs again because we'd feel sorry for the poor little chickens. That was Gary Kennedy from Correct Food Systems. We'll be back in a fortnight. People love Gary.
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2: It is 29 minutes to two. Let's get the latest news headline to three. Let's get the latest news headlines. Good afternoon, Adam Story.
7: Afternoon, James. The Consumer Watchdog says it will continue to take action wherever needed to protect consumers from false or misleading discounts after it won its case against Coles. The federal court has found a majority of the pricing tickets submitted to the court were not offering genuine discounts and would have misled an ordinary customer. One Nation leader, Pauline Hanson, has accused the coalition of copying her migration policies. In his budget reply speech tonight, opposition leader Angus Taylor will unveil policies to limit net overseas migration to the number of newly constructed houses and to boot non-citizens, including permanent residents, from some welfare and NDIS supports. And the Chinese President Xi Jinping says he wants China and the United States to be partners, not rivals, as high-stake talks are underway in Beijing. More news at 3.
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2: Lovely to have your company on the radio. What we're going to do, we want to hear from now is people who've come out later in life or come out at all. I mean, it must be a tricky thing to do. And obviously, if it is something you do, you know, in your not in your teens, but in your 30s or your 40s or your 50s or your 60s, there must have been some reason why it didn't happen earlier. And sometimes the longer you leave something to tell people you're gay or tell people you're lesbian or anything else, sometimes the harder it can get, and it can be a very tricky thing, and you can build it up in your mind and be very nervous about it. And then perhaps when you do it, I don't know, how do you feel after you do it? So, yeah, very interested to hear from people who've shared the news that they're gay or lesbian or some variety of sexuality with people who perhaps saw them in a different way, or they thought saw them in a different way, a little bit later than others. Be really interested to hear your tale. 0467 922 702 is the text. The phone 1300 222 702. One person who's done that is Daryl Jamieson, who joins us. G'day, Daryl.
9: Hi there, James. How are you?
2: Good. Thank you very much for joining us all the way from Perth, right?
9: Correct.
2: Yeah. And I don't want to pin you down to age, but it's kind of you're past your 70s now. Is that fair to say?
9: Well past.
2: Yeah, well past your 70s. And so when did you, how old were you when you came out?
9: Well, technically, I only ever had a formal coming out was to my sons, and I would have been in my late 60s then.
2: Yeah, right.
9: And otherwise, I kind of worked. Well, you have to come out to yourself first, so the realization that you are gay and probably always have been, and you don't have to pretend anymore. Didn't come to me till I was somewhere between 65 and 70, I think.
2: Is that right? And can you explain that to me?
9: I didn't kind of feel it necessary to come out.
2: I meant the coming out to yourself aspect of it. When did that happen and how did that happen?
9: Oh, I think you just get worn out pretending to be something that you're not. And over the decades, it just gets harder and harder. Oh, and or easier. And nowadays, it was easy. When I was a young man, there was a great deal of shame and embarrassment about being gay. It certainly was not acceptable in the culture that I grew up in.
2: So when you say worn down pretending, do you mean not just pretending to other people, but kind of pretending to yourself, like saying, oh, no, I'm sure there's this thing, but it's not really real?
9: No. I had realised that for myself earlier on and kind of left it. I assumed everybody else had assumed. So
2: yes, right.
9: I didn't kind of need to go into the nitty-gritty with them, friends and associates and stuff. I don't let them assume and assume whatever they like.
2: But you said you had two sons, and was that from were you married to a woman, and is that how the two sons came about?
9: Three sons, yes.
2: Three, my apologies. Yeah.
9: No worries. Yes, I was married at one stage. And my sons and I are very close because my wife left early in the piece and I brought them up by myself.
2: Mm.
9: So,
2: And do you think when you came out to your sons, you know, were they surprised or was the reaction what you thought it would be? How'd it go?
9: It went very well with two who weren't surprised. And the youngest one was a bit antsy about it. Mm. And I just said, well, you can't find the love and respect that you thought you had because my sexual status has changed, then frankly you have no place in my life. And he took that as quite a severe warning. And although I'm not as close to him as the other two, we are okay.
2: Yeah.
9: And he lives abroad, so I don't see him very often anyway.
2: Yeah, but the other two were like, kind of, yeah, we know. We guessed.
9: They were fine. Well, yeah, they were fine. They just went, oh, yeah, well, we kind of figured that.
2: Yeah, right. But you must have been nervous before the conversation.
9: Just as I said, times had changed. Things were easier. Mm. People were more accepting. The society had moved on from the 1950s and 60s, and I'd been active in the liberation movement over the time too, so I thought, well, you know, just do it.
2: It must have been awful, Daryl, growing up in an environment where something that was, you know, your sexuality, an essential part of your essence, as it is with most people, was you were getting messages all over society that was wrong. I mean, it must have been really awful.
9: It was totally unacceptable. And you knew that you were a pariah and standing outside the norms of society. And there's an incredible pressure to fit in, to commit. And that's why you marry. And that's the expectation. That was the expectation back in the day, and you fulfil the families and society's expectation.
2: Yeah.
9: Although when I did tell my mother I was getting married, she said, "Why?"
2: And why do you think she said that?
9: Well, because mothers know, I think.
2: Yeah, right.
9: Yeah.
2: Did you ever have the discussion with your mother?
9: No. Unfortunately, she died before she died. She died when I was in my early 20s, so didn't really get around.
2: But it sounds like, I mean, just from that one word, why, it almost sounds like A, she knew, and B, she approved of who you were, you know?
9: Oh, I think undoubtedly she did, but she didn't bother to verbalise it. Or both of us probably reluctant to go there at that time. It just was not it wasn't a done thing and it wasn't even talked about.
2: Oh,

0: me if you've had an experience of coming out, particularly later in life, whether you were nervous beforehand, whether it went more or less how you thought it would, or very differently, and what were the things that precipitated you doing it at a particular time rather than a bit earlier or a little bit later. Our text is 0467 922 702, and the phone 1300 222 702. I mean, Daryl, it must be. I wonder, do you find it gratifying that that the pressures you were under, you know, the discrepancy between what you knew about your own sexuality and what society deemed as, you know, appropriate and normal, and what it didn't, that has changed so much? Is that, I mean, is that a, it must be a good thing? Is it, has it changed enough, do you think?
1: Yeah, it's certainly changed enough. So I am reasonably confident in my own skin now, but I'm those years of hiding and the years of shame still with me. I remember all of that well. So coming out and being liberated is one thing, but your past experience or your lived experience stays with you. So there's, I don't know, maybe resentment a bit.
0: Yeah, bad.
1: Of how different my life might have been.
0: Yeah, right.
1: Had it been otherwise. Not that I have a great number of regrets about too much of my life, because I had a fantastic life. But
0: it's not really. It sounds like it's not really. You're not regretting you know, you're not regretting decisions you made. You're regretting that society wasn't a bit more advanced when you were growing up.
1: Yeah, well, that's a pity, but I can't control that. So,
0: yeah, exactly.
1: So,
0: but I would imagine it would be, you know, I'm not saying you necessarily, but people in that position pretending, as you said, I mean, it can make you depressed. It can make you anxious about being found out. It must be a big link between that and some sort of mental health issue.
1: Yeah, you're always watchful.
0: Mm.
1: A bit paranoid about how you're acting, who you're reacting with, how you're behaving, how people are perceiving you, it's a constant performance.
0: Mm. And so I guess when that performance ended, you know, and you told your sons, and as you said, I guess before that, if I understood you correctly, probably most of your friends, you know, knew or thought they knew. It must have been really liberating.
1: As I say, yes, it is very, very liberating. And you go, oh, I wonder why I didn't do this sooner.
0: Did you?
1: And
0: yeah.
1: Reconcile with myself.
0: Yeah.
1: And accept myself.
0: Mm. Mm.
1: Rather than going, I'm not good enough, I'm flawed, not right, not correct.
0: That must be awful. You know, because, I mean, I think a lot of people can remember, you know, I can remember doing that when I was 14, thinking, oh, I'm not about my sexuality necessarily, but, you know, my nose is too big, I'm flawed, or I'm too awkward, or, you know, too shy, or whatever it was. But having that, and then often as you get older, it kind of goes away a little bit, but having that go on again and again and again, because you're getting the message from society that you have something to be ashamed about, even though you don't. I mean, oh, it must be terrible.
1: It is. But fortunately, we've moved on a bit.
0: Yeah.
1: Quite a bit.
0: And do you, I mean, do you know other gay men who've kind of have a, not necessarily a similar story to you, but the similar themes of hiding, pretending, shame, et cetera?
1: Sure. I've got a friend and family whom I met through my eldest son, and he took a long time to come out, but that was very good for all of them. Oh, not all of them. His son got a bit of slack at school about that. But
0: mm-hmm.
1: So there are, for me, my children were all grown up, so they

0: Yeah, yeah.
1: Well, look, sort of stuff.
0: I mean, one person's texted in implying that this, you know, your story wouldn't happen today. And, of course, there have been enormous advances and that's fantastic. But do you think it's still, you know, a similar thing could still happen to some people today or not? Have we moved beyond that?
1: No, I think that there are sectors of society that view homosexuality in exactly the same way as they did in the 50s.
0: Fewer, but some.
1: Definitely fewer, but some. I mean, the big issue of, you know, all homosexuals are pedophiles now is a problem.
0: Mm.
1: All of us.
0: That perception.
1: Yeah, I got assaulted a few weeks back, put me in hospital for 10 days, and the assailant grabbed me and spat in my face and threw me on my back and just said, "You're a fucking pedophile. I'm sorry. I'm going to kill you."
0: Wow. That's, you're in your 80s. That's awful.
1: That was on Good Friday this year.
0: Yeah, that's terrible. Daryl, if there is someone listening who's, I don't know, they might be 40 or 30 or 20 or whatever age is kind of thinking about telling, you know, coming out, would you have any advice?
1: Oh, yeah, I think you'd need to consider it carefully. How many people you may alienate doing this?
0: Yeah,
1: that's definitely a consideration. You know, maybe they're not worth having in your life anyway, but you might need them or want them to be in your life. So give it lots of thought and do it, because it is incredibly liberating.
0: Hey, it was so nice to speak to you, and I really appreciate it. And I'm sure there will be people listening who you know, this is a real issue for, and your words would have been incredibly helpful. And for everyone else, really fascinating to hear your experiences. Thank you very much. Someone, a number of people texting me, someone says, fascinating conversation. Thanks. So thank you so much, Daryl.
1: Thank you, James.
0: Really lovely. Yeah, lovely to talk to you, Daryl Jamieson, who joined us. And look, sorry about the swear word that Daryl dropped, but I guess he was recounting a pretty awful thing that was said to him. So that's what happened there. Helen, hello.
2: Noon, James.
0: Hi. What's your experience?
2: Well, all my life I've had gender issues going back to early childhood, but I never told anyone about it. The only people who were aware of it were my mother, my grandmother and my grandfather. I didn't have a father in my life from the time I was 10 months old, but the first woman I ever opened up to was the woman I married in 1980.
0: Mm.
2: She was tolerant, and I told her that I'd been a cross-dresser since I was 11 years old, and she accepted that, but she put some rules down that I followed. I wasn't supposed to dress in front of their children, and she didn't want me talking to any of her friends or family about it. And over time, I was in a very masculine job. I went from working for Australia Post to doing factory work after I was made redundant. Then I became a train driver for nearly 30 years.
0: Yeah.
2: And I had to bottle my situation up because I saw a few of the – we had a couple of trans people at work, and they copped a hard time off some people.
0: Mm.
2: So I thought, I'm not gonna come out and give them any excuse to have a go at me. But eventually, after – my wife and I separated in 2014. And I don't think she left because of me being a cross-dresser. She left because she didn't like me being a shift worker and being away working so much on the trains.
0: Right.
2: We're still on pretty good terms, thank God.
0: That's good.
2: But I started to come out to a few friends that I trusted at work in about 2016 when I was 64.
0: Yeah.
2: And then in 2023, I went into hospital to get an operation done on my hip, and I decided I'd go in as Helen, and I told my doctor, and he was really good about it, and I was really pleased that they accepted that. And
0: and how have other people that you know reacted?
2: Look, I'd say 99% of my friends have been good with me. There's a couple of people who've broken off contact. There's a couple of cousins I've got who still talk to me, but they won't call me by my preferred female name. They still call me by my male name.
0: Yeah.
2: But at least we're on good terms to talk to each other. I've only been abused by one person from my old job on the railways, and that was a guy who was a bit of a drinker, and he wandered up in front of me a few years ago and told me to F off. And I just told him I wouldn't put up with that sort of thing. And he said, "What do you mean?" And I said, "Well, I spent 8 years in a pretty harsh boarding school, so I know what it is to be bullied. No, I just won't cop it."
0: Yeah.
2: And I said, if you pull that stunt on me again, I'll go down to my local Member of Parliament's office and I'll make a formal complaint against you and see how that affects your job.
0: Gosh. Your story's amazing. You've been through so much.
2: Yeah, well, my children, when I told my children about it, they seemed to cope with it okay.
0: Good.
2: They're 44, 42 and 36 now, so... it's not like I sprung it on them when they were innocent young children, you know.
0: Yeah. After picking them up from primary school, yeah.
2: But I come up the coast, if I can, every month to a little house that I inherited when Mum died.
0: Yeah.
2: And I joined a Rainbow Pride group up here, which are really, really nice people that accept me.
0: Nice.
2: And we go out and have lunch occasionally and stuff like that. So that's really good. And the neighbours and the people up here seem pretty good too. They don't seem to find me a problem. I don't sense hostility from them when I go to the shops or the library or the post office or whatever.
0: But, that's good.
2: It's a journey.
0: I bet.
2: It's a journey that I probably, had I been born, say, 40 years later, I might have tried to transition when I was a child, but it wasn't really that easy to do anything in the 1950s, you know.
0: Well, that's what Daryl was saying about his circumstances, very different from yours. But, yeah, it's just it must be frustrating in a way, thinking, gosh, if I was 20 now, my life would be very, very different.
2: Well, I don't regret my life in the sense that I was able to, as a male, I was able to work in the country and I was able to work in places that I may not have been able to had I been female.
0: Mm.
2: And that was good, and I met some really interesting people. I worked in Canberra in 1975, and I met Fred Daly and Jim Cairns and various other people. because I had a strong interest in politics, I could talk to them, and that's something I'll always be grateful for.
0: Well, Helen, we're near the end of the program. It was so interesting to talk to you, and I really appreciate you calling and being so open and honest. Yeah.
2: Yeah. Well, I think you have to be if you want to be able to live your life and be content. I think you have to sort of face up to these things. I have got a trans friend who transitioned way back in the 90s, and she's a bit of a social recluse. And I think, you know, if she was to open up, I would have loved to have taken her along to a school reunion, because most of the people I went to school with are good with me, even though they know I'm different.
0: Yeah, that's lovely. Look, thank you so much for talking to us, Helen. It's really, it's really nice to talk to you. You're on ABC local Radio Zool of Rock tomorrow with Bernard Zool, who will be talking first musical love, how some of the music that you love first, often in your teens, stays with you your whole life. In Newcastle, you're about to hear Jenny Marchant, statewide New South Wales, and the Illawarra, The Empire Grows. Fairly Hamilton will be with you. And in Sydney, Tom Arady, g'day.
3: Hello,
0: mate.
3: Hello, mate. How are you?
0: Good. How are you?
3: Not. We didn't start with a hug today. Oh, well. Yeah, the thought was there.
0: We

0: I don't want to do it every day because that'll make it less special.
1: Yeah, it could kind of get weird.
0: Special yesterday.
1: Yeah, true. Yeah. But, you know, the thought was there. How's it all going? How's the afternoon been?
0: Yeah, good.
1: That was a really interesting chat.
0: It was, yeah, very interesting and something I've, you know, I mean, imagine growing up and the whole of society, as we heard from Daryl, who's in his 80s and gay, the whole of society saying, whatever you feel about your sexuality, that's completely wrong. And feeling that for Daryl.
1: For decades.
0: Decades.
1: Yeah.
0: Yeah.
1: And bottling that up for decades.
0: Yeah.
1: And now I guess the silver lining is feeling comfortable to not only speak about it, but to speak about it on live radio, which I think is amazing.
0: Yeah.
1: To have the courage to do that and to be comfortable to do that, I think is,
0: yeah,
1: it shows we've come a long way, which is good.
0: But the most awful part about it is if someone's doing something to you that is unjust, you can feel angry. But in those circumstances, it's so cool. Daryl was saying he felt shame, which is such an awful thing to feel.
1: Yeah.
0: Particularly about something you can't and shouldn't ever have to
1: change.
0: Yeah, your sexuality.
1: It's part of you. But that was a huge part of the narrative for a long time, wasn't it? You should be ashamed. Shame on you to do it. Honestly, I can't put myself in those shoes, but I just can't imagine it.
0: Yeah.
1: As I say, it is a real testament to the fact that we've come a long way that we can do a segment like this on live radio
0: and
1: people are open about talking about it, which I think is really special. It's really, really special indeed.
0: So, I mean, you did drop an F-bomb.
1: I did hear that. But, you know, that made things interesting.
0: Yeah. Well, he was quoting someone else, someone who was being mean to him.
1: That is true. It was all in context. Editorially, it was in context.
0: I think when I get hauled before the board for not dumping it, that'll be my argument.
1: I'm sure you'll be right. You'll be right on that one. Yeah. Context is everything with those sorts of things.
0: What's happening in Drive?
1: Look, a lot's going on. This Coles case was called the case of the century in the lead up to all this. There was a judgment to that of the century. Pretty big call, I've got to say.
0: Particularly only 26 years.
1: Yeah, like, you know, had a small number of years to play with. But anyway, it was called the case of the century. There's been a judgment today. Coles has lost against the ACCC for misleading customers. We're going to be delving into that on multiple fronts this afternoon. But an interesting side of all this, James, is the power of social media and I guess citizen-generated content. A lot of this started because people on TikTok and all that were walking around taking photos of the different prices and then comparing them and uploading them on social media. And that was part of what got the ACCC's attention to actually investigate this. We're going to catch up with someone who gained hundreds of thousands of followers on social media when he started during COVID lockdown, actually, when he started to expose this promotion.
0: Oh, my goodness. It's a social media... Good news story.
1: For a change. Yeah. You won't hear a lot of them from me, but today we're going to be having a chat about the NDIS today as well. Legislation's passed the parliament that'll pave the way for these big reforms into the National Disability Insurance Scheme. But this is an interesting one. Have you seen the Sistine Chapel? Have you gone and seen it? Right. I have, and it is breathtaking. I was sort of skeptical. How good could it be? You walk in, and I just found it overwhelmingly beautiful.
0: Right.
1: Not everyone's seen it. Not everyone will have the chance to see it. You will have a chance to see it in the heart of Sydney.
0: Huh?
1: With an exhibition. It's an exhibition with a difference in the heart of Sydney. Yeah. That's all I'll say at this point. We're going to be having a chat about that after 4 o'clock.
0: It couldn't be the real stuff. They're not ripping the roof out.
1: No, they're not ripping the roof out.
0: Yeah.
1: Yeah, there's a technological wizardry with the use of projectors in a purpose-built building is involved in this.
0: Okay.
1: It's really interesting. Yeah.
0: It'll all depend on the quality. Like whether you go, oh my gosh, it's like being there.
1: True. And apparently it's all been purpose-built and it's all this digital wizardry that's going on and you will be able to experience the wonders of the Sistine Chapel without having to leave Sydney. So we'll be having a chat about this exhibition with a difference coming up after 4 o'clock as well.
0: Amazing.
1: And I'd love for people to know how they feel about breaking up with their hairdresser. Because I've just had a haircut, as you might have seen. I saw my old barber today. Gave me the cold shoulder because I went to someone else.
0: Oh, he saw that you'd had one.
1: Yeah, with someone else. So I'm keen to get people's thoughts on that.
0: I won't be calling. I haven't been to the hairdresser this century. 3 o'clock. Have a great time with Tom.
2: When news happens.
3: This is the most important and ambitious budget in decades.
2: When Sydney has its say.
4: It's a great budget because it's got double-sided benefits.
5: The specifics were missing. Got to rely on all the commentators giving you information the next day.
2: It's on 702 ABC Sydney.
6: story with ABC News. The consumer watchdog says it will continue to take action wherever needed to protect consumers from false and misleading discounts after it won its case against Coles. The federal court found a majority of the pricing tickets submitted to the court were not offering genuine discounts and would have misled an ordinary customer. ACCC Chair Gina Cass-Gottlieb says retailers are capable of providing genuine discounts, but failing to do so harms consumers and law-abiding competitors.
7: Firms should continue to give discounts and to choose the programs they place the discount promotion in, but it has to be accurate and well understood by consumers, given the consumer's understanding of the program and promotion in which they place it.
6: A Coles spokesperson says they acknowledge today's federal court decision and their priority has always been and will continue to be delivering value to their customers. A witness has told the Independent Commission Against Corruption he got approval from Parramatta Council CEO to spy on colleagues who filed bullying complaints. Nabil Anasha reports.
8: When Mark Dayton received bullying complaints against Parramatta Council's senior executive, Angela Jones-Blaney, he sought to investigate the complainants. Mr. Dayton, who works as Parramatta Council's workplace relations and systems manager, told the chief commissioner he suspected there was a coordinated vexatious campaign against Ms. Jones-Blaney.
9: The vexatiousness of what it was you were...
10: The volume of complaints, Chief Commissioner.
9: Just the volume, was it?
10: The volume, yeah.
8: He later admitted to the Chief Commissioner he found no evidence of coercion and that the complaints were independently filed by separate employees.
6: It's been revealed $9 million of taxpayer funds have been allocated to the cost of security for the administrator overseeing the embattled CFMEU. National Work reporter Bronwyn Herbert has more.
11: Budget papers show $5.3 million has been set aside over the next 2 years to cover personal security costs for the CFMEU administrator. The funding comes on top of about $4 million already spent on security and related costs for the administrator. The union was placed into administration in 2024 amid long-running allegations linking parts of the organisation to organised crime and corruption. The Fair Work Commission is yet to appoint a permanent administrator after last month barrister Mark Irving stepped down from the role midway through his three-year term.
6: Six passengers who were on board a cruise ship where cases of hantavirus were detected are set to arrive in Australia tomorrow. Kayson Ho reports.
12: A repatriation flight is set to take off around 5:30pm Australian Eastern Standard Time from the Netherlands. The group has been in quarantine there since being evacuated from the MV Hondius cruise ship. The plane is set to fly to an airbase northeast of Perth, and the six people will then be transferred to a nearby facility in Bullsbrook to quarantine for at least 3 weeks. Health Minister Mark Butler says the four Australian citizens, one Australian permanent resident and one New Zealand citizen have all tested negative for hantavirus and are not symptomatic. But he says they'll be subject to further testing upon arriving in Australia.
6: The Chinese President Xi Jinping says he wants China and the United States to be partners, not rivals, as high-stake talks get underway in Beijing. US President Donald Trump is there for a leaders' summit after both countries engaged in an intense trade war last year. Tariffs will likely be addressed during the talks, as well as competition over tech, the Iran war, and Taiwan. President Xi says the success of China and the US is an opportunity for each other, while Mr. Trump has praised the relationship between the two leaders.
13: People don't know. Whenever we had a problem, we worked that out very quickly. We're going to have a fantastic future together. Such respect for China, the job you've done. You're a great leader. I say it to everybody. You're a great leader.
6: The partner of former Queensland Premier prominent surgeon Dr. Reza Adib has had his case mentioned in court. 64-year-old Dr. Adib is facing three counts of rape, two of deprivation of liberty and one of sexual assault. He didn't appear at the hearing at the Southport Magistrates Court this morning. The case has been adjourned until the 7th of July and he remains on bail. His lawyers have previously said he maintains his innocence and will vigorously defend the charges. And the Royal Australian College of GPs is calling for the meningococcal B vaccine to be routinely listed for New South Wales childhood immunisation programs. The college says it needs to be urgently scheduled with private jabs to protect against the potentially serious bacterial infection, which is costly for some families. It says other states, including Victoria, have included the so-called MenB vaccine in their register for children under the age of two. Scattered showers along the coast and the adjacent ranges. There's the chance of thunderstorms along the northern coastal fringe and possible showers in the far west. Showers in Sydney this afternoon, partly cloudy tomorrow with showers 22. It's 3:05.
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1: Good afternoon. Thanks for being here this Thursday. A lot to chat about on Drive. I have a hairdresser-related story that I want to share in a bit. Keen to hear your thoughts on that. But to more important matters, it was called the Case of the Century, which I've got to admit is a pretty big call, but we now have a verdict.
3: These proceedings and these findings have increased the transparency and delivered accountability for the Coles down pricing program.
1: That is the chair of the ACCC, Gina Cass-Gottlieb there. The federal court has ruled that Coles misled customers with its down promotion that you might remember. Maybe a remake of that Status Quo track wasn't a great move in hindsight. We'll have more on that in a moment, and we'll be delving into the role that social media played in the lead up to all of this. Also ahead on Drive, a bill proposing changes to the NDIS has been introduced into the Parliament.
4: What we have found is that participants have been able to seek support from the NDIS in relation to conditions that are not connected to the disability or the impairment.
1: That is the Health Minister, Mark Butler. It's a bill that aims to cut more than $37 billion from the scheme. We'll have more on what that could mean and an update on the closure of the Great Western Highway in the Upper Blue Mountains. That's coming up soon as well. It looks like it's not the only thing to be aware of on the roads this afternoon either.
0: 7.02 ABC Sydney.
2: Traffic.
1: Jamie Wallace from the Transport Management Centre. Good afternoon.
5: Yeah, good afternoon, Thomas. Not too much happening around Sydney at the moment. At Rose Bay, we do have a crash, Old South Head Road, just near Beaumont Street. A car and motorcycle is slowing things up both ways through there. Most of the other major roads looking pretty good. You're getting a good run on the motorways, the M2, the M4, the M5 and the M7. Looking mostly the speed. Quite slow for General Holmes Drive, southbound, moving through Kiama and up to Bay Street there at Brighton Les Sands. And through Hoxton Park, Cowpaster Road, pretty heavy both directions, just between the M7 and Currajong Road. Otherwise looking good, and on the trains, pretty good there as well. Trains running at or close to time on the network. You can check the latest at transportnsw.info. And for the roads, LiveTraffic.com.
1: Good on you, Jamie. Thank you.
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1: Thanks for joining us. Big news in the federal court today in what was called the case of the century. The ACCC has won its case against Coles for misleading customers with fake discounts on its down pricing program. The consumer watchdog, as you might remember, sued the supermarket giant for misleading customers for more than a year with so-called illusory discounts on products sold on the popular promotion. National Consumer Affairs reporter Michael Atkin has been following the case and is with us now. Michael, thanks for joining us.
6: G'day.
1: What did Federal Court Judge Michael O'Brien say today?
6: Well, it was a stunning judgment. So in the Federal Court in Melbourne today, Michael O'Brien handed down his judgment where he found that Coles had broken consumer law by misleading shoppers on discount prices. And he said it did this by misleading shoppers on 13 out of 14 pricing tickets that were part of the case. This case was all about the down pricing tickets that many of your listeners would have seen in supermarkets. And what he said is the discount wasn't genuine and would have misled an ordinary shopper. Now, this was because the higher price that was charged that's on the ticket before it was discounted was not done for 12 weeks. And that was what one of Coles's internal policies said at the time needed to be done in order to establish a genuine previous price before the product could be discounted. And because Coles had not done that, it was misleading. And because of that, it now faces a massive penalty, which will be determined at a later date.
1: Yeah, I was going to ask about that because the ACCC has since spoken. The watchdog says it will be seeking a substantial penalty. Any sense of what that penalty could be?
6: No, except that it's probably going to be north of $50 million. And we know from history that some of the big consumer law violations, Optus and Qantas, were $100 million. Sometimes it's been higher than that. So we'll just have to wait and see what the judge decides with both parties at a later date. But Gina Cascott-Lieb, the head of the ACCC, said this was vindication for them today, based on hearing the concerns of everyday shoppers who came to them complaining about this discounting behaviour, that people really pay attention to what happens with supermarket prices, and they were upset about what they saw going on. And initially, when they first announced the lawsuit, she actually said that in part the lawsuit was triggered by people posting on social media about it, posting photos and writing about discounts where the product had been sold for a very short time at a higher price before being discounted, and how they didn't think that was genuine. And that's what the court has ultimately found here. And she says that sends a real message to the rest of big business in this country about what they need to do with transparently setting prices.
1: Have we heard from Coles about the judgment?
6: Yes. Look, Coles has said that its priority is delivering value to its customers, and it says the court did find that the price increases for the products it looked at did result from supplier cost price increases, and this was a period of high inflation. So the price increases were justifiable, but of course that doesn't change the ultimate finding that their conduct was misleading under consumer law. And, you know, it says it's considering the judgment and hasn't, It hasn't importantly said whether it will appeal the judgment, which is what people really want to know. But I think what is fascinating about this case is what it might mean for the rest of big business and retailers in terms of their discounting practices going forward.
1: Right. So the elephant in the room here, of course, with that is that the ACCC has also taken Woolworths to court for a similar reason, misleading customers with its promotional pricing. No decision's been handed down on that. But Michael Atkin, I imagine Woolies might be watching this closely. When are we expecting that decision?
6: We don't know the timetable, but it's the same judge deciding both cases. And so obviously what happened today doesn't bode well for Woolworths. That doesn't mean it will lose its case, but, you know, it is, of course, a different set of facts, but they are similar in principle. And, you know, there was a very comical moment during the Woolworths case where Justice Michael O'Brien actually mixed up the two supermarkets and had to be corrected. And he actually thought that was very funny and said, I don't mean to mix them up. But look, on a very serious note, you know, Woolworths would be very concerned to see what has happened today. It obviously doesn't want to lose. Both of the supermarket giants fought these cases bitterly. The legal costs will be massive, and the implications not only for penalties but reputational damage is massive, and there's class action lawsuits that will go ahead based on both of the cases if both supermarkets lose. So, you know, the stakes here are really big.
1: Michael Atkin, thanks for joining us.
6: Thanks, Tom.
1: That is our National Consumer Affairs reporter, Michael Atkin, who, of course, has been following the case closely. I think it's fair to say you might not hear this ad anytime soon. Damien in Campbelltown, you've got a view on this. Good afternoon.
7: Yeah, good afternoon, Tom. How are you?
1: Good, thanks, mate. How do you feel about the judgment on Coles?
7: Mate, I just feel that it's pointless because any of those fines are just going to be passed back on down to us consumers.
1: Oh, right. So you're saying whatever the fine is, it's not...

0: right? And you know, I've heard you guys talk about this before. We have to stop, as a consumer, shopping at these places. They're a dictatorship of supermarkets, and I just don't know what to do anymore.
1: I think that's the point. Yeah, you don't. You said you don't know what to do. That's the issue, isn't it? We've got effectively a duopoly of supermarkets in Australia, but for some people, they have to shop there. They don't have a choice. That's their local supermarket. So you wonder how much, you know, a fine's going to be a deterrent at all.
0: Yeah, and I know, for my partner, you know, she wouldn't mind going to Audi, but with all our children and working, by the time you go to Coles and then you go to Audi to get what you need, it's not something feasible for you know, her time of the day.
1: Yeah, cost of petrol, all of that sort of thing. Yeah, no, look, good point, Damien. Hey, David's texted in as well, Damien, saying if Coles cops a big fine, won't we shoppers just have to pay that in higher prices? So people are agreeing with you. Thanks for the call. Appreciate it.
0: Thanks, Tom. Have a good day, mate.
1: You too, Matt. Thanks a lot. Damien there in Campbelltown. Very good point. Now, on that note, Andrew Lee, the Assistant Minister for Competition, will be joining us just after 5 o'clock. I'll put that question to him, so I appreciate that. Nooks is a content creator on TikTok who helped alert the ACCC to the misleading discounts through videos posted to social media comparing the cost of two similar-looking tins of corned beef, it was at first, between Coles and Aldi. Here's a snippet.
2: All right, here we go. So it's not Hamper. Looks similar, corned beef, though.
3: $3.25.
2: Like, I know corned beef isn't the premium food, but, like, almost five whole dollars you're saving.
1: There you go, complete with some soothing R&B in the background there. Nooks is with us now on 702 Drive. G'day, Nooks.
4: Hello, how are you?
1: I'm not too bad. How are you feeling today after it had been found out that Coles had broken consumer law?
4: Yeah, I feel very validated like many other Australians in the country. I think this is a positive step forward and I hope we can see more change like this.
1: How did you get started with consumer content in your videos? Because you moved on from tinned corned beef, didn't you?
4: Yeah, so I originally started as a disability content creator. I'm a below-knee amputee and I just make skits and I thought it would be really funny during the pandemic to document what it's like to be a disabled Australian navigating through life. And at the time when I made these videos, I was a uni student working casually. So

0: of basic staple food was, and then I just went on a tangent to find out how much it costs in other places.
1: When did you first notice? You mentioned the pandemic there, Nooks. When did you first notice the pricing issues, and what made you think, hang on, there's something going wrong here?
0: I think it was during 2021, 2022. I was at Woolworths and I saw the price increase. And then a year later, I went to a different supermarket and saw that it jumped as well. And then I was like, hang on, if this is how much it is at our major supermarkets, Coles and Woolworths, let's see how much it is at Aldi. And that's where the price difference was black and white. It was massive. And I think it's really disheartening to see supermarkets behave in this manner, because like what you said before with the other callers coming in, is that not everybody has access to Aldis. I mean, look at Tasmania. There is no Aldis there, which is very weird. But if Aldi wants to do a promotional campaign, I'm open to that in Tasmania. Hit your brother up.
1: Yeah, fair enough. When you obviously, as you say, you started with tin corned beef and I guess everyday staples, but what did you find when you started comparing prices? It sounds like you found as you went on that journey, it was a lot more widespread than, you know, corned beef and a few things you might buy at the supermarket every day.
0: So what I found out, especially from the video and the content I produced, was the feedback from everyday Australians highlighting that yeah, this is not something that they experience, but something that everybody else in the country experiences. I was just some random young person at the time who was just trying to make ends meet while trying to get an education to get into a better financial position where this won't be an issue. So at the time, I felt alone, and now I don't. And I think it's really impressive and also amazing that the government has heard the pleas of the people and then looked into this. And I think anything that helps Australians with the stresses in their day-to-day life is something worth pushing.
1: Okay, Nooks,

0: Line 0467 922 702. Nooks, when did you know that the ACCC had seen your content?
1: I think it was when a lot of my followers started tagging me in news articles by major media agencies. And then I started getting phone calls and emails and text messages from media communication professionals to get my insight and my perspective on these cases. I feel very humbled and honored to be an unintentional, accidental catalyst for this whole massive legal case, because all I wanted to do was just get corned beef at a reasonable price.
0: That's right. It just started with corned beef and it grew from there. Hey, it's been great having a chat, Nooks. Thanks very much for joining us.
1: Thank you for having me.
0: Good on you. Appreciate it. That is Panigona Nukunuku, a.k.a. Nooks, a content creator on TikTok. And really quite an amazing story, don't you think? He started as a disability content creator, a below-knee amputee, I think he said, wanting to sort of document his journey going throughout life, went and bought some corned beef and began on this journey of comparing prices, which got the attention of the ACCC. That judgment today, Coles has been found to have misled customers through that down-down promotion. There are a lot of implications here. Let's not forget there is a very similar case underway, and I should say involving the same judge. That will be judged against Woolworths at some point later on this year as well. And we've had that warning from the ACCC today to other retailers not to engage in similar activity. The fine, by the way, we don't know yet. We'll find out about that in due course. Ian from Balmain's texted in. Ian says the penalty for Coles should come out of the remuneration of all of the executives. They would have all benefited through higher salaries and bigger bonuses because of this. From Angela, hi, back in 2021 and 2022, Aldi didn't sell brand name food. They now only sell a few brand names. Go to Coles or Woolies and buy the non-brand name food. The price will be very close to Aldi. You buy the brand name food when in sale. That's a good point, Angela. I think that Nooks might argue he did try to find some of the comparable brand names when he was comparing those products. But yeah, the point remains. There was a huge disparity. From this listener, of course, it will deter Coles. Their reputation has taken a blow. And Gary says we all own supermarkets in our super, so we are all being fined. The reputational side of things is interesting. As I said before, Andrew Lee, Assistant Minister for Competition with the federal government, will be joining us later. I'm keen to know, you know, when we've got a supermarket duopoly in Australia, I wonder, with people who are in some cases forced to go to Coles, that's their local, there are no other options, does reputation matter? Here's a bit of the original Status Quo song from 1975.

0: It's not a bad track, hey. How do you feel about the decision today? Do you welcome it? Do you think that any fine will just be passed on to us as consumers? 1-300-222-702 is the number.
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1: You're with Thomas O'Reedy.
0: Thanks very much for joining us this afternoon. It's 24 minutes past three. The Great Western Highway has been closed at Mitchell's Causeway, also known as the Convict Bridge, since March, as you might have heard by now, with no reopening date in sight. Nine News put a bit of a time frame on the closure.
4: Tonight, Nine News can reveal that closure will now last at least 12 months.
0: 12 months is what they're reporting. I've got to say, we're still trying to get some clarity on that ourselves. The detour through the Bells Line of Road and the Darling Causeway has had its share of problems. Yesterday, a truck broke down on the detour, causing major delays. Now, Transport for New South Wales is preparing to front a public meeting in Little Hartley tonight to speak with the residents and business owners. As you might know, Little Hartley on the other side of that detour, and with the highway closed, you're getting very little, if any, traffic going through the town at all. ABC reporter Anthony Gregory has been

0: Following this closely and joins us now. Xanthi, good afternoon. Transport for New South Wales has now shortlisted two proposals for a solution to fix the bridge. What do we know about those so far?
1: Well, yes. So we're almost 3 months on from when the Victoria Pass has shut, and that was the originally what the government said it would take to reopen. But now we're still at a point where a solution hasn't been chosen. We are getting closer to that point with the New South Wales government announcing that they've picked or shortlisted two engineering consortia that have put forward proposals to fix the convict-built bridge at Victoria Pass. So that came after an industry briefing that the government held with a bunch of experts from Australia and across the globe, asking them to submit proposals to fix that Mitchell's Causeway, which is experiencing still to this point substantial cracking and movement. So two of those proposals have been chosen and shortlisted, and the government will then over the next 4 weeks continue to work to develop them and then ultimately make a decision to determine which will be the fastest and the safest way to reopen the road. But yes, still at least a month off before a decision is made on what that will look like. We know that at least the solution can be done within the same road alignment. So I guess we're assuming that the road will look somewhat similar to the one that is currently has failed.
0: Okay. What about issues on the detour route itself, Xanthi? We had an accident involving a truck yesterday, and I do note, having travelled it myself, there have sort of been ongoing roadworks and repairs on that Bells Line Darling Causeway route as well.
1: Yeah, there are major issues, major safety concerns that particularly residents living around the Clarence, Dargan and Bell area, where there are about 12,000 additional cars going along that Chifley Road and the Bells Line of Road every single day that would have typically travelled along the Great Western Highway. That's a huge, windy, very steep, windy road. Lots of trucks are losing traction going up. We're seeing video evidence of people overtaking in extremely dangerous circumstances on that two-lane road. So there are major issues when, and there have been multiple crashes along those detour roads, and all it takes is one crash to shut those roads down for, you know, several hours at a time. So there are major issues with traffic along that way. So I guess everyone's just hoping that the solution to the Great Western Highway can be done and decided on as quickly as possible to get those cars back off of that road.
0: Now, as I mentioned before, Xanthi Gregory, a bit of speculation about how long the highway will be closed. I played a bit of it earlier. Have you got an update on that?
1: Well, no confirmation on that, but I must say that doesn't surprise anyone. You speak to any of the locals, I mean, we're already almost 3 months on and still no decision on a solution has been made. We know how the government says it's moving at an unprecedented rate to try and get this works up and running. But, you know, you speak to any of the locals and they expect this to be going on for a year, potentially longer. So that's no surprise to anyone on the ground who's actually living this.
0: Yeah, I can imagine. We have been canvassing that local frustration for quite some time now. Xanthi, thank you very much. ABC reporter Xanthi Gregory there.
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3: with Thomas O'Riti.
0: It's almost 3:30. I've got some traffic and the latest news headlines in a minute. But I just want to ask you this. Have you ever experienced such an awkward moment as I had this morning? I just got my hair cut at a new barber. Got to be honest, I'm looking at my reflection in the window. I think they went a bit too far. But anyway, I got my hair cut. And before I started going to this new barber, I'd been going to the same one for years and years and years. So this morning, had my hair cut, walking down the street afterwards, and I see my old barber, and he saw my freshly cut hair. And I said, hi. We're on a first name basis, right? So I said, hi, how are you? And he fully blanked me. He did not acknowledge me at all. Probably rightly so. I deserved it, but awkward. Very awkward. Have you been through the breakup with your hairdresser? It's hard, isn't it? It can happen for all sorts of reasons that aren't personal. I just wanted to try someone else, but it seems personal. And it's not really fair, is it? Hairdressers probably have very annoying clients, but they can't just say, I don't want you to come in anymore. How do you break up with your hairdresser, especially if it's someone you're likely to see now and then? I see mine at the shops. I can't avoid him. Now I'm going somewhere else. 1-300-222-702 is the number. Help me out here. The text line 0467-922-702. I would love to hear from a hairdresser on this. Is it just something that you accept? Do you take it personally? Have you ever asked a client why they went elsewhere? Give me a call, 1-300-222-702. It's 3:30.
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0: Jeff Wallace at ATN, good afternoon.
4: Thomas, good afternoon. Rose Bay clearing a crash motorcycle down. It was on Old South Head Road at Beaumont Street. An M7 Ritty Hill, a crash northbound for the off-ramp to Ritty Hill Road. Also on Mulgoa, camera have broken our truck. He's off to one side, but watch out, the guys are walking around the truck close to lane one. That's northbound Northern Road past Bradley Street. I'm Jeff Wallace, mate.
0: Good on you, Jeff. Thank you.
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0: Time for some news headlines. Adam Story, good afternoon.
5: I can't believe you went behind Pino's back, mate.
0: Oh, no. Don't name him. You did name him. That was who it was. Oh, no.
5: I know who it was.
0: It's exactly. You got it right. Oh,
5: Pino,
0: no.
5: Don't forget. I'm Pino, sorry. Don't forget. He don't forgive.
0: He didn't. He gave me the cold shoulder. Pino, I'm sorry.
5: I bet he did.
0: He did. Yeah. He was not happy about it. Oh, you've shamed me. Why did I say that,
5: mate,
0: knowing that you were tuning in?
5: Just had to rub it in,
0: you
5: mate.
0: Knew. Thank you. I want someone to help me out with this, you know, breaking up with your hairdresser thing.
5: Do you want me to come over there and mediate, mate?
0: What are you going to do about it?
5: I'll probably make it work.
0: Thank you for offering. If there's anything you can do.
5: No, look, I know the feeling, mate. They know.
0: Yeah, they do know. They do know. Yeah, thank you for offering to try and mediate, though. If you've got any tactics, I'd love to know.
5: You know I'm a diplomat.
0: Yeah, good on you. If anyone can do it, you can. What's making news this afternoon?
5: The consumer group Choice says Coles will lose a lot of trust from customers following the ACCC's win against the supermarket giant, the federal court. The federal court has found Coles broke consumer law by misleading shoppers with its discount tickets on its down promotion. The Prime Minister has announced Tasmanian Independent Senator Tammy Tyrrell will join the Labor Party. She was initially elected to the Senate in 2022 under the Jackie Lambie network before quitting that party in 2024 to sit on the crossbench. And Liberal leader Angus Taylor will make a bold play to win back voters in tonight's budget reply speech, vowing a future coalition government would automatically index income brackets to keep up with inflation. More news at 4 o'clock.
0: Thank you very much, Adam Story. Let's take a look at the weather around Sydney at the moment. Currently 20 in the city, 21 in Camden and 18 in Gosford. It is 14 in Katoomba, 19 here in Parramatta Square, 20 in Penrith and 19 in Cronulla as well. Partly cloudy for the rest of the day. This evening, a high chance of showers, though. It's getting a bit grey at the window here in Parramatta at the moment. Tomorrow, a top of 22 in the city and in Penrith. Partly cloudy, the chance of fog in the west in the early morning and a high chance of showers. Most likely in the late morning and afternoon. Light winds, though. And into the weekend for Saturday, 23, the top in the city, and 22 in Penrith. Partly cloudy. Once again, expect some morning fog, a high chance of showers, most likely in the late afternoon and evening, and light winds. Thanks for your text coming in on Coles. From this listener, Tom, fines will be passed on. Reputational damage is not a thing as options are limited. But what about the impact on the CEO, senior management, and the board members? Good point. I guess we'll see what that might be and what the fine will indeed be. We don't know the fine yet. That decision to be made by the federal court at a later date. Damien, thanks for your text. Coles will just put volumes of products down so you get less but pay for the same, Damien says. Adding down, volumes are down. Perhaps, Damien, all speculative at this point, Colin has said, I returned from the UK last week and noticed a number of supermarkets advertising that their prices were matching Aldi. They're saying we are matching Aldi now. That has become a marketing tactic. I've got to say, I didn't see that. Thanks for sharing that. From Elizabeth Thomas, I'm so lucky. Where I live in Lake Macquarie, I have 4 local Aldis. And I have 3 others I visit periodically. I have a Coles and a Woolworths just down the hill from me, and I only go into them maybe every 4 months. when my list of 6 items I buy from them needs to be filled. If those items aren't on special at either of them, I put off buying them and check in a few weeks' time. Neither of them get a single dollar out of me that I can keep in my wallet or account. I am blessed. Thank you, Elizabeth. Yeah, you're blessed, and that's great to know. The point, I think, that we're sort of going to canvass this afternoon is a lot of people, sadly, that they don't have that option. If they do want to vote with their feet, so to speak, can they actually do that? I guess it depends on where you are in Sydney. And Keith in Bathurst, just on the Great Western Highway, said, can we stop saying the detour on the Great Western Highway is 25 minutes? It's 45 minutes to an hour. It's not a short detour. The government keeps playing it down, that it's just a minor issue. That view from Keith there in Bathurst. Thanks for sharing that, Keith. Look, as you might know, as a former Blue Mountains resident, I have done the drive over time. And I think it depends on when you do it. There are times where I didn't. It absolutely was 45 minutes, particularly when you're stuck behind a truck, which is normal. Then I did it and it was quiet. I'd say it probably was about 25 to 30 minutes. But certainly, if you get stuck behind a truck, or it's a certain time of day where a lot of people are using it, then you can be in trouble. So I appreciate your views on that. I'll get into my hair predicament again in a moment. Apparently there was an episode of Seinfeld that goes into this specifically. I didn't know that, but there you go. Two more important matters, though. What's likely to happen to the property market with the changes to negative gearing and capital gains? It's one of the big questions to come out of this week's budget. And the idea, of course, is that young people will now have a better shot at buying a property to live in because there'll be less competition from investors. That's what the government's saying. It's what the government's hoping for. But is that what people who research property for a living actually think will happen? Gerard Berg is one of them, head of research for Cotality, who's with us on the line. Good afternoon.
6: Hi, Thomas. Great to be with you.
0: Thanks for joining us. So what are Cotality's expectations? Do you think that measures like this will achieve what the government hope they will?
6: Well, if I sort of described what the policy measures that were implemented in this budget sort of really did at a really high level, I'd say it kind of trod a middle-of-the-road path that ultimately leaves no one fully satisfied with where things wind up. We've got investors who are obviously very unhappy that the tax incentives that they were receiving previously won't be in place going forward. But the challenge for affordability really hasn't been met either. So, you know, in your intro, the challenges of younger buyers or first-home buyers, they haven't really been met either. So it's a difficult situation.
0: A lot of people blame investors for this, right? Obviously, there are differing opinions, and we've tried our best to canvass them on the program over the last few days, let alone a few months, years. A lot of people blame investors, though. Are there figures to show how much investors have actually pushed up the market in recent years?
6: Well, it's hard to put a strong figure on it, but when we look at what was seen in terms of the increase in investor activity that clearly has happened since the sort of lows that we saw in the latter part of, or actually in the early part of the pandemic. So in around December 2020, investor lending accounted for about 25% of the total property loans. That rose to about 40% late last year. So you can see that sort of increase in share of investor activity did contribute to the strong increases. But overall, demand has been quite strong. And if we think about, you know, the balance of the property market, supply wasn't particularly strong over that period either. So a bit of a failure to keep up, I guess.
0: What do you think this could mean for regional property sales? I ask, as many people who can't afford to get into the market in Sydney, they may be able to afford to invest somewhere else, often regionally.
6: Yeah, regional markets have already been quite strong compared to the capital cities. So in the 3 months to April, we saw an increase in regional markets of around about 3.3% nationally. That's compared with a 1.1% increase in the capital cities. And affordability really was a key driver of that. So, people migrating out of the capitals into these regional markets have been a key story. And the thing that's been interesting there is, again, it's been the story of the most affordable markets. So people have been looking further afield, not necessarily commutable distances to Sydney or Melbourne or Brisbane, for example, but just looking for a place they could put a roof over their head.
0: The number is 1300 222 702. This is 702 ABC Sydney. Gerard Berg, head of research for Cotality, is with us on Drive. I'd love to hear from you. Are you a so-called rent-vester, renting in Sydney, but you've invested in property elsewhere? Where did you buy? What are your plans now? Will the changes mean you're going to sell? The grandfathering, of course, means existing property owners aren't affected. This is just for new investments. Of course, new builds that can still be negatively geared under the changes. But are you concerned about the market dropping? Give us a call, 1-300-222-702, the number to text 0467-922-702. Gerard, are there figures to show which state has benefited most from property investors? I feel like Queensland, for example, seems to be a popular one for people in New South Wales.
6: Yeah, well, I suppose it depends on where you or how you measure the sort of gains, I guess. But when we've dug into the data and looked at where the largest share of capital gains tax benefit has gone, in the most recent tax year available, which was 2022-23, about 40% or so, perhaps a little bit more, actually went to New South Wales. And that's compared to a population size of about 31% of the total. So it's actually a disproportionately large share there going to New South Wales. We were able to break it down into some further details and sort of note that it was very much the largest shares going to a lot of the postcodes with the highest incomes and highest property values as well.
0: Okay, just finally, do you expect a lot of properties to go back onto the market now? Is there a chance that people will have fears of the market dropping and they'll try to sell now?
6: Probably not. I mean, the negative gearing being grandfathered for existing stock really presents a bit of a backstop to people wanting to sell rapidly. Certainly new investors won't be having that option. And similarly, the changes to capital gains tax, probably are a disincentive to a lot of people. But the greatest return really comes from, duration of holding for a long time and not sort of worrying about the highs and lows of a cycle. So, a lot of investors will probably still have the incentive to hold for as long as they can into post-retirement where it won't count as largely towards their income for that tax year.
0: It's great to hear your thoughts, Gerard. Thank you very much for joining us.
6: Always happy to have a chat, so thanks a lot.
0: Thanks a lot, Gerard Berg, the head of research for Cotality.
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0: Thanks for your solidarity about my hairdresser conundrum. It is 18 minutes to 4 here on 702 ABC Sydney. Thomas Arete with you this afternoon. Jackie, good question. Is it a better haircut? Yeah, it is, to be fair. It is a better haircut. That's why I went to the barber. I do feel better about that, I guess. I'm going through an issue at the moment, if you just joined us, where I've changed barbers, but then I saw my old one around the corner with this new fresh haircut this morning, fully just gave me the cold shoulder, didn't want to know me anymore. So how do you break up with your hairdresser? Be strong, Thomas, this listener says. There was obviously a reason why you wanted to go somewhere new, and don't let it bother you that he may be questioning what it was that you were no longer happy with. It happens, and you were quite within your rights to make a new decision. Thank you. That makes me feel a little bit better. Kathy in Olympic Park, good afternoon to you.
9: Oh, hi, Thomas. How are you?
0: I'm well, thanks. Are you going through a similar predicament?
9: I can't believe this has come on the radio this afternoon, because this morning I was talking to my girlfriend who goes to a hairdresser up in Darlinghurst, and I was saying, I want to start this transition to grey, to do something, cool, sexy, at my age I don't want it to look, like bad.
0: Yeah.
9: And she said, I've got this great hairdresser in Darlinghurst. You should go and see him. He's really cool and he's got grey hair and he's kind of hot too. And I went, oh, okay. And I'm going, cool, oh, this is awesome. Anyway. God help me if my partner's listening upstairs right now. So I finally made an appointment, but I've been going to the same hairdresser for 20 plus years.
0: Oh, since wow.
9: Since he came out of his apprenticeship. And like, oh, my God, I feel like I'm cheating. So I am cheating. I'm cheating on him.
0: That's how I feel. That's how I feel. I feel like I'm cheating.
9: I haven't even made the decision yet to like leave him, but I'm all I'm doing is booking a consult and a blow dry, because if I get my hair cut and I go back to my current hairdresser, he's going to say
0: he'll know someone touched it.
9: He'll know.
0: Can you avoid him in public? Is it a hairdresser you often walk past, or you avoid coming into contact with him?
9: Well, I'm connected to him on social media. So, like, we've known each other for so long. And, during COVID, he got really bad COVID. And I even went and got a prescription for him because he couldn't leave his house and neither could anyone in his house, and delivered it to his house up in Horn. Oh, now I'm saying too much.
0: Now,
9: anyway.
0: That's all right. But like, this was a friendship. This wasn't just a hairdresser-client relationship. This is a friendship.
9: It's a friendship. And
0: now you can't put up anything you can't put up anything on Instagram because they'll see your hair. Feel you, Kathy. I'd love to hear how you go with this. All the best. You're going through the same predicament as me. Thank you for sharing. Good
9: Thanks,
0: on you.
9: Thomas. Have a great day. Good
0: to
9: luck.
0: You too. Thank you. Kathy, Olympic Park. Richard on the Central Coast. Good afternoon. You have an interesting story on this. Help me out.
8: Oh, I got it. Thomas here. I actually married my hairdresser.
0: All right.
8: Started going out when I was about 18. So, yeah, I had one hairdresser for about 40 years.
0: Yep.
8: Look, to break up with that hairdresser was a little bit more involved than just choosing another one, I can assure you.
0: Oh, sorry. So the marriage, you're no longer married to this hairdresser, is that right?
8: No. So I've now got choice, and I've got to say the new options are much cheaper than the old ones. So.
0: When I said wedded to my hairdresser, I that was, of course, metaphorical. We've actually got Richard here who was married to his hairdresser. Did you meet while she was doing your hair?
8: Indeed, yes.
0: Well,
8: yes, I did.
0: There you go. The message here, Richard, is you don't need to be, you don't need to be married to your hairdresser forever.
8: No, look, probably keep a little bit more separated from your service providers for the moment, what I'd say.
0: Fair enough. Hey, thanks for sharing that. Take care. I hope everything's all right now. Thanks. Good on you, mate. That's good. Richard there on the Central Coast sharing that story. Thanks for your texts. I didn't know this. There's an actual episode of Seinfeld, Ian says, where Jerry goes to a different barber to cut his hair and he gets busted. Well worth watching in your predicament. Well, guess what, Ian? Thank you. Here's a clip from it.
10: Start seeing somebody else. Get out of this relationship.
11: I can. He loves me. He says I'm his most loyal customer. Plus, he's right there on the corner. I'd have to pass him every day when I go by.
10: But you gotta do it.
11: I can. I break his heart.
0: Jerry felt the same way as me. Kate in Terrigal. G'day, Tom. I don't consider I broke up with my excellent former hairdresser. I stopped going to her not because I was dissatisfied, but because my thinning and stringy old lady's hair is not worth spending several $100s on for a wash, cut, colour and blow dry that I can have done for $60 in a mall hairdressing salon. If I still had my youthful mane of thick hair, it would be worth paying for the best. That's a really good point. Old age, this is Kate's words, old age is a bitch on so many levels.
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12: 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Dramatically.
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0: It's 12 minutes to 4. Thomas Ariti with you on Drive. Thanks for your texts on housing. Train driver Rob says the big issue many are not talking about with housing is more about supply of land. Many local councils are restricted due to land availability and also infrastructure such as water access to developments. Rob says had a development knocked back in Junee Council recently due to the inability to supply blocks with potable water. Thanks for sharing that, Rob. And David, hi, Tom. I have a property in Sydney that I rent to tenants. I also have a property in the Southern Highlands that I put on Airbnb. The Airbnb is much more lucrative, David says. With these changes, if I invested again in property, it would only be with the intention to offer it on Airbnb. Thanks for your text there, David. And as you might have heard over time, certainly different views on the short-term rental situation. Wow, the texts are coming in fast on my hair predicament. I'll share more with you soon. But now we're going to chat about tech. We'll always be together in electric dream. For our regular technology spots, Lee Stark is with us, founder and editor of the tech website, picker.com.au. G'day, Lee.
14: G'day, mate. I'm dancing to it in the office right now.
0: That's good to know. I'm glad you like our theme idea. I don't think we could have done any better. Thanks very much for joining us. Now, I want to ask you about this social media ban. Of course, we know about it now. It came into place in Australia in December, very much seen as a world-leading social media ban. What's the latest on that, though? We're hearing that kids are still finding ways around it.
14: About only 27% of kids are complying with the ban. So most are finding their way around it. Basically, 73% are still using social networks that were supposed to be limited almost 5 months in. And over in the UK, they have something similar. They've got a social media regulation in place. And kids over there were actually finding ways to evade the system better than we were. Most of the kids here, they just effectively lie or get their parents to kind of set up an account for them or continue with an account. In the UK, they found that they could use a photo or CGI photo, basically, of a video game character, or alternatively, all they had to do was scribble a silly mustache onto their photo and the system would allow them through.
0: Wow, it just gets past the facial recognition technology by doing that.
14: Yeah, in fact, some of the systems are based entirely on sort of the idea that they can take your photo and analyze where you fit. Roblox uses something similar to kind of class you in a certain place. But with social media systems that are, they're not ID-based, they're based off, I guess, the honor system and the look. If you can somehow bypass the look and pretend that you're older, they'll just let you through. And I've actually done some testing of that myself and found that at times it thought an account I made for one of my children was actually 14, and at one point was 16 and let me through. And then a few days later, put me back into the 8-year-old category, which at least was fair because she was 8.
0: Well, there you go. This 27% figure, where's that coming from?
14: There's some research that's come out of America where they actually tested or sort of surveyed people in Australia to find out. Granted, the number was actually quite small. It's only about 750 kids that they checked in Australia, but they found out of those that amount, only 27% were actually complying with the ban.
0: Okay, as you say, perhaps a small case study, but one thing that interested me in that research is why most said they know that they won't face any consequences for using the platforms.
14: They won't. In fact, the only organizations that do face consequences are the social networks themselves. So parents won't get in trouble if they allow their kids access. Kids won't get in trouble if they do access it. It's all dependent on the actual social media company. If they're allowed to give access or they're found to, at that point they can be fined millions of dollars.
0: One thing that's interesting about that is flagged there is it seems like some parents, are complicit in this. You said that they're actually getting their kids' accounts. They're not worried about the repercussions either. That's somewhat concerning.
14: I mean, complicit's probably the wrong word. Not every parent agrees with it. I'm a parent. I don't agree with the social media regulation in this way. I personally believe in education as opposed to simply banning, but I understand where some parents come into it. So I wouldn't call it being complicit. I would say not agreeing with the government. And from the beginning, the government said that was completely okay. It was just entirely dependent on the social media organizations to actually make sure they tried.
0: Okay, I want to ask you about the NBN now, Lee Stark. It sounds like we've got to prepare to pay a little bit more for our NBN service, which I feel is a good time to work out how much speed we actually need, right? Because you can get different packages that have all these numbers in terms of, you know, the data. I don't even know the right MBPS. What's that?
14: Megabits. MBPS. Megabits per second, but not megabytes. So megabyte is a different measurement. Megabits per second is how broadband systems and even mobile systems measure. So the easy way of explaining it is that you take that number, megabits, and you divide by 8, and that's how many megabytes per second it is. So to put it in perspective, 500 megabits down, which is actually enough for most families. 500 megabits down is 62 meg per second. You have to split that up between everyone accessing your network, but that's enough for 4K downloads, listening to the ABC upstairs, your kids playing games. That's pretty much enough for a family of 4 or 5. If you want more, there are obviously larger plans. If you want less, if you go below the 100 megabit mark at 12, 25, and 50, you live alone. You don't use 4K. You don't really care about that stuff. You just want to access the internet. Bare basics. So that's usually where that fits. It is going to get a little bit more expensive. NBN Co. has basically flagged that in line with Consumer Price Index, they'll actually be changing the price of the plans, not by a lot, by between $1 and $3 from July 1st. The problem is that's their price. You'll end up seeing telcos and ISPs, internet service providers, basically putting something on top of that. So it's about the perfect time in the next couple of months to say, how much do I actually need and how much will my plans rise by?
0: Do you feel like those numbers, 100 Mbps, you know, and down or up around that number, do you think that people often just pay for a higher number thinking that's the best NBN? They don't think about it when they're actually paying for a product, a deal, a speed they don't need?
14: Yeah, 100%. It always happens. Typically, so there's no 100 megabit plan officially anymore. That's basically below 100 is 50, 25, and 12, and above 100 is 500, 750, and 1,000 or 1 gigabits per second. And so we typically find most people don't really know what they're on. They don't know what they need. But more importantly, they probably don't have a router that allows them to get the most use out of that. So if you got the router, the wireless device that came with your internet connection, chances are it's actually a very low-grade device. And while it can spread the connection out, it's not particularly fast. Once you go onto those higher speeds, the 500s, the 750 and the 1000,

0: you actually weirdly need a better wireless router because that will actually allow the signal to go out at high speeds to every device in your home.
1: I didn't know that. So if you can sign on to a faster NBN plan, but if you don't have the hardware in your house to deal with that speed, it doesn't make a difference at all. You're just paying for something you're not using.
0: Effectively, yeah. So yeah, basically, right. The bottleneck in your house will end up being the wireless router. And so wireless communicates at different speeds, and depending on the device you have, it might cap those speeds around every device in your house. And so if you don't have a good wireless router around it, you're not really going to take advantage of the speeds that you're being offered in the first place.
1: Lee Stark is with us, founder and editor of Picker.com.au. Hey, finally, Lee, we talk about AI all the time, but there's this interesting research from Monash Uni saying that your AI habits could be offending real experts.
0: Yeah, this one's probably not surprising. So AI is a tool. For many of us, it's a tool we rely on regularly. If you are asking a human for advice and then you go and ask an AI for advice on that, if you then go tell the human, shock horror, they actually get rather annoyed by that. And some people end up trusting the AI more. I did try this myself. So this research came out of Monash. I tried asking ChatGPT a question and basically asked it whether an AI or whether a human was basically lying to me. And it told me that the human was probably lying to me in order to get more money and that I should trust the AI more, which was a really disturbing point at that point in general, because it's basically like saying, sure, the human gave you a good response, but I'm the AI, I'm better.
1: I'm better, yeah. I'm not surprised to hear that, but obviously be cautious when you get advice using AI. Hey, Lee, it's been great having a chat as always. Thank you very much.
0: Always happy to help.
1: Cheers. Lee Stark, their founder and editor of the tech website, Picker, PICKR.com.au.
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1: 3 minutes to four on 702 ABC Sydney. Tom Ariti with you. David and Manly, help me with my hairdresser predicament. Good afternoon.
5: Hi, Thomas. I don't know that I can help because okay. I think what you've achieved this afternoon is just absolute guilt for me. I've been a very loyal hairdresser client in my adult life. I've only had about four or five, and I'm in my early 60s, and I'm just feeling terrible now because I had a hairdresser in the city for 20 years, 25 years, and I stopped going to her during COVID, and I think I need to go in and take her some flowers and say it wasn't me.
1: Oh, no.
5: It was COVID.
1: Fair enough excuse, David, to be fair. Surely she'd agree with that.
5: It changed a lot of things, but, yeah, I haven't. I just ghosted her once that everything came back to life and I was in a different job and I was in a different location and all that sort of stuff. But there was no explanation. I probably do need to get it off my chest
1: Up that guilt to you, David. if you do, let us know how it goes. Thanks for calling in.
5: I will, thank you.
1: Good on you, mate. David there in Manly. Lynn at Walleye Creek, you've got a story for me. We're almost going to go to the news, but hello.
6: It'll be quick. My husband couldn't bear to tell one of the hairdressers where he went that he didn't like the way he cut. So he'd walk in and it was come as you serve. You couldn't say I want that person or that one. They were two brothers. And if he got the bad one, he just took it. And he couldn't say, I want to wait for the other guy. You couldn't bear to hurt his feelings.
1: I understand that, to be fair. We've got a system where you can choose any of them or specify one, and I never specify one. I just feel horrible.
6: Yeah.
1: Does he still get an okay haircut, though?
6: When I've got a bad haircut, I really have trouble telling the hairdresser. I just wear it.
1: Yeah, I agree. Guilt is real, isn't it, Lynn? Well, I'm glad there's some solidarity here. Thank you very much for calling. Yeah, appreciate it.
6: Welcome.
1: Good on you, Lynn at Walleye Creek there. I'm saying this because I sort of got a new haircut today and then I walked past my old barber and he just completely ghosted me, saw me with this fresh haircut, and I'm feeling the guilt. How do you break up with your hairdresser? 1-300-222-702. On a more serious note, we're going to chat about the NDIS after the news. Legislation has been introduced to Parliament today for major changes to the scheme. Some questions remain. Who will be taken off it? When? Who decides? That is coming up. It's 4 o'clock.
7: When you need the story.
8: The 23-year-old has been charged with conspiracy to murder and participating in a criminal group.
9: When you want to know.
10: The World Health Organization says the outbreak is not the start of a global pandemic.
7: It's on 702. ABC Sydney.
11: Adam Story with ABC News. The consumer group Choice says Coles will lose a lot of trust from customers following the ACCC's win against the supermarket giant in the federal court. The consumer

0: Watchdog alleged Coles misled shoppers with fake discounts under its Down Down promotional campaign. The federal court found that in a majority of pricing tickets submitted to the court, the discounts was not genuine and would have misled an ordinary consumer. The Director of Campaigns and Communications at Choice, Andy Kelly, says it's a case of Coles having its cake and eating it too.
1: We are a country of highly concentrated markets, so you have to wonder how much importance and value Coles places in how much consumers trust them.
0: Tasmanian Liberal Senator John O'Donohan says Tammy Tyrrell must explain her views to Tasmanians following her decision to join Labor. Prime Minister Anthony Albanese has announced the former independent Tasmanian senator, who was elected for the Jackie Lambie network, will now join Labor. Ms Tyrrell has been a vocal critic of building the Macquarie Point Stadium and some of Labor's NDIS reforms. Senator Dunham says Tasmanians deserve to know she now supports those policies.
2: She has to explain to Tasmanians where she stands on these issues. She has to explain whether she stands with the comments, promises and views she's held before, or now suddenly, given she's part of the Labor caucus, whether she's going to change her views.
0: A peak doctors group is calling on the state government to include the meningococcal B vaccine in the state's childhood immunisation program. Currently, the so-called MenB vaccine is only scheduled in New South Wales for Aboriginal and some medically at-risk children. Dr Rebecca Hoffman from the New South Wales branch of the Royal Australian College of GPs says it's a serious bacterial infection and other states are making sure all children are covered.
3: It's definitely a matter of every other jurisdiction either has or has plans to expand the meningococcal B vaccine to cover these cohorts, and we're asking for the same in New South Wales.
0: Six passengers who were on board a cruise ship at the centre of a hantavirus outbreak will arrive in Australia tomorrow on a repatriation flight from the Netherlands. Cason Ho reports.
4: The World Health Organization says 11 cases of hantavirus have been reported, along with three deaths linked to the MV Hondius cruise ship. Four Australian citizens, a permanent resident and one New Zealand citizen were evacuated from the ship. They're set to be repatriated and land at an airbase northeast of Perth tomorrow before being transferred to a nearby facility to quarantine for 3 weeks. The Health Minister, Mark Butler, says all six people have tested negative for hantavirus but will wear PPE for the duration of the flight.
0: A 51-year-old man has been arrested after the death of a woman in Canberra. Authorities were called to a residence this morning after reports a man had allegedly stabbed a relative with a knife. Paramedics treated the woman at the scene, but she succumbed to her injuries. Another man who was also at the residence was taken to hospital for injuries sustained during the incident. The 51-year-old man arrested at the scene is now in hospital under police guard. China's President Xi Jinping and US President Donald Trump have completed a near two-hour meeting in Beijing. The White House and Chinese state media says the leaders discussed trade, Taiwan and other differences in the US-China relationship. Cuba's energy minister says the island has completely run out of fuel oil and diesel as a US blockade continues to cut off supplies. The president says the national grid is in a critical state, with parts of the capital Havana going without electricity for 20 hours a day. Neither Mexico nor Venezuela, which were once top suppliers of oil to Cuba, have sent fuel to the island since US President Donald Trump threatened to impose tariffs on any country breaching the blockade. To sport, and the Maroons will be looking to level this year's Women's State of Origin series when they hit a rain-soaked field tonight at Lang Park. Jessica Stewart reports.
5: The Blues hold a 1-0 lead in the series after claiming Game 1 in Newcastle last month, 11 points to 6. Injury has forced changes to both sides, with Jillaroos forward Rima Butler to debut for New South Wales in place of Tiana Penetani-Gray, while the Maroons have recalled Jasmine Peters for Phoenix Rain Hip, who suffered a hamstring strain. The Origin clash launches this year's Magic Round with 8 NRL matches to follow over the next 3 days.
0: To the weather forecast now for the remainder of the afternoon. Scattered showers along the coast and on the ranges. They'll be more frequent about the north coast and adjacent coastal ranges. There's the chance of thunderstorms along the northern coastal fringe and possible showers in the far west. The chance of showers in Sydney this afternoon, a partly cloudy day tomorrow with a high chance of showers, a top of 22, a shower or two Saturday, 23, and a shower or two on Sunday, also 23. That's ABC News at 4:05.
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2: I'm glad there's some solidarity this afternoon with my how do you divorce your hairdresser predicament. Texts complete with photos. David at Barara Heights. Good on you, mate. No breakup, no guilt, says the text. You click in it, there's a photo. David, incredible locks of long hair, a long beard as well. Don't think you've seen a hairdresser for quite a while, but hey, it worked for you. Thanks for sharing. Lots to chat about this afternoon on Drive. We'll be delving into the NDIS in a moment, and it's a timely discussion because a bill proposing changes to the scheme has just been introduced into the Parliament.
3: The NDIS was never intended to replace health, rehabilitation and treatment services, which play a critical role in preventing lifelong disability.
2: It's the Health Minister, Mark Butler, there. It's a bill that aims to cut more than $37 billion from the scheme, I should say. We'll have more on what that could mean. Also coming up, we'll be taking a look at a new and free Life Jacket Library in Maroubra. It's the latest initiative in this suite of public safety measures to help rockfishers return home safely from their families. We'll be heading to Canberra for the latest there. The Opposition's budget replies tonight at 7:30. You can hear that live here on ABC Radio. Another interesting development today in the capital, though, the Tasmanian Independent Senator Tammy Tyrrell is set to join the Labor Party. We'll have more on that, and we'll be heading to an exhibition with a difference. Okay, so that's the valley, obviously, and the appropriately titled L'Autunno, or Autumn, from the Four Seasons. But I've got to be honest, we just wanted to play an Italian composer. Rewind about 200 years from when Vivaldi composed that, and Michelangelo was busy painting the Sistine Chapel. You may have seen it yourself. I have, and I found it overwhelmingly beautiful, I've got to say. But if you haven't, there's a chance to experience the Sistine Chapel in the heart of Sydney, and I'll be telling you how soon.
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0: Traffic.
2: Jamie Wallace from the Transport Management Centre. Good afternoon.
4: Good afternoon, Thomas. At Oakhurst, we had a two-car crash on the M7 northbound approaching Rudy Hill Road. That's now cleared. There is some lingering delays there on the motorway, though, for northbound traffic. At Wentworthville, a truck broken down the M4 eastbound just after Edelong Road. It's now in the breakdown lane. Reduced speed limit, though, 40 kilometres per hour in place. Just take care through that area. Quite heavy for the Warringah Freeway coming southbound into the Sydney Harbour Tunnel, east into the Eastern Distributor as well. The M5 is building westbound from the River Road through to Hammondville and Moorbank. Looking at the trains this afternoon, we do have some delays. It's for the T2 Leppington Inner West, the T3 Liverpool and Inner West, as well as the T8 Airport and South Line. That is due to some urgent signal repairs at Central. So some trains delayed up to 10 minutes. Just allow extra travel time and check the latest at transportnsw.info or real-time app. And Thomas, for the latest on the roads, livetraffic.com.
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1: 702 ABC Sydney.
2: Thanks for joining us. It is 9 minutes past four. Does the announcement of an overhaul of the NDIS affect you or someone you know? The change was confirmed in the budget on Tuesday with legislation introduced to Parliament today to reduce the number of NDIS participants by 160,000. There will also be new eligibility rules and strict entry criteria under sweeping changes to the scheme. But questions remain. Who will be taken off the NDIS? When? Who decides? If they're no longer on the scheme, what support will they receive? Nicole Rogerson is the CEO of Autism Awareness Australia, who is with us now on Drive. Nicole, good afternoon.
5: Thanks for having me.
2: Thanks as always for being with us. Before we delve into this, I just want to ask you something. A sweeping overhaul has been introduced to Parliament. The minister says Australians will need to exhaust all appropriate treatment options before they access the scheme. We're being told about billions of dollars in cuts. What is the feeling in the disability community at the moment as we go down this path?
5: Oh, I'm going to say nervousness is probably the biggest feeling. I think what's interesting, if you were watching the budget the other night, and I know, Sydney, you're obsessed with real estate, so everybody was looking at that story, right? But for those of us in the disability space,

0: was just sitting there thinking, is this just me? This entire budget seems to be underpinned by these NDIS reforms. We're talking about $36 billion. This is not nothing. These are massive changes to the NDIS that are coming. And sometimes when we know the changes are coming, but we don't really know what they look like, that just makes the community very nervous.
1: And with that, as you mentioned, a monetary figure there, with that is a plan to cut 160,000 participants from the scheme. That's been making headlines as part of these reforms. Obviously, that's over time, Nicole, but given your role, is there a likelihood that people with autism, and in particular children, are likely to make up a significant proportion of those people who will lose NDIS access?
0: Yeah, I think that's a fair assumption. And the reason we come to that is because the government have been quite open about the fact last year that they think that children should come out of the scheme, particularly those with milder and moderate forms of autism, and they should come over into this new system that's going to be run by the states called Thriving Kids. The only problem is Thriving Kids hasn't started yet. So you can understand parents' nervousness, which is, hang on a second, you say you're taking all these kids out, but there's nowhere to go yet. And also it's a little bit hard to determine what the state system will look like because it literally doesn't exist and they're building it as we speak. So it's hard for families to feel confident that their child's going to land somewhere where they'll get the services they need. We often find parents saying to us, look, I don't really care who funds the supports. I don't care if it comes from the states or the feds, right? It's irrelevant. What families want is to ensure that their child is getting the supports and services that they need.
1: One thing that sticks out to me is Thriving Kids. It's set to begin rolling out in October. That's not too far away. It's May now. Is that uncertainty bothering you a little bit that we don't actually quite know how it's going to work yet? It's only a few months away.
0: It is ambitious, I'll say that. Look, I think New South Wales are probably first out of the gate late last week by putting out expressions of interest to service providers and to services and to work out what it will look like. When you look under that hood, I do get a little worried. I'm a little concerned that this will be a very watered down version of early intervention. And we know the most important thing for young children with autism is to get effective evidence-based early intervention early. And what I'm seeing when I look under the hood is really nice things like playgroups, but playgroups, you know, 10 weeks of a playgroup for a child with autism is just not going to be really what most kids with actual autism need.
1: Nicole, to stay on the line because Sarah from Tarramurra is an occupational therapist and wants to make a point about the NDIS, not about autism specifically, of course, but Sarah, good afternoon.
2: Hi, good afternoon.
1: Hello, what would you like to share?
2: Yeah, look, I have similar concerns about Thriving Kids. So I'm an occupational therapist. What's been proposed by DCJ is basically throwing everything at not-for-profits and completely excluding the private sector that have stepped up over the last 12 years to deliver these services to kids, and they are not being included in the tender for this Thriving Kids project. It's going to massively reduce the number of specialised therapists that are available to these children, and it will dramatically impact the outcomes that they get as a result.
1: So how will the removal of the private sector from that tender process lead to that impact? Can you just explain that for me, Sarah?
2: So at the moment, kids are funded in their plans and can access any therapist that they want to access in their local community. What's being proposed is that will go back to more of a block funding style arrangement. It will be delivered by not-for-profits, and those will be limited to whatever's available in that client's area. So in regional and rural areas in particular, there are not a lot of those not-for-profits actually operating. And so what we're going to see is retraction of services that are available, and we're going to see this private workforce not being picked up and utilised in a way that would actually benefit these younger children as we make this transition.
1: Okay. Hey, Sarah, thank you very much for making a point. Appreciate your call.
2: Thank you.
1: Sarah in Tarramurra there. Nicole Rogerson is with the CEO of Autism Awareness Australia. Nicole, obviously Sarah was talking from an OT standpoint there, but are you aware of that transition where Thriving Kids is only going to rely on not-for-profits?
0: Absolutely aware of it, and Sarah's right to be concerned, but the pushback I would give is none of those non-for-profits have enough staff to deliver these services anyway. Yeah. So they're going to be knocking on Sarah's door and other private clinicians really soon because we just don't have the workforce as it is now. So I think in the rush to get to market, it's been faster for the state government to go through the bigger organisations, but that's just not going to work. But she's not wrong about choice, is that at the moment under the NDIS, you have your funding plan, you can choose the therapist you want to work with. Under the new Thriving Kids system, those choices will be

0: will be limited.
1: So when we've had a chat about thriving kids, there's also talk about this eligibility test that's expected to start in 2028. I want to get your thoughts on that in a moment. But hypothetically, when will participants and their families know if they're going to remain on the scheme or not?
0: I think this is where I encourage people to be calm. There's nothing that's happening tomorrow. Thriving Kids is going to open, and that will be where new children who may have gone into the scheme will start landing. There's at no stage has the government said we're bringing kids off immediately. So outside of the normal reassessments that always happened in the NDIS, nobody's sort of coming off by October the 1st. So I don't want people to be panicked about that. But change is coming, and who is eligible for the NDIS and who is not, and we don't know the answer to that yet because the government haven't determined that. I like to say, how much autism have you got? Have you got enough to get into the NDIS? Have you not? I think the government's making some very loud noises that when, you know, funds are limited, we have to make sure services and support go to those who need it the most. Yeah. I don't disagree with that. In actual fact, I'm for some of these reforms. I guess my concern is there's a lot of kids in the middle. Fine, if children are milder and they have less of a need, well, then maybe thriving kids will be great for them. For children who have severe autism, they'll remain in the NDIS. They're safe and fine. What I do worry about is the kids in the middle, because those kids in the middle can make such amazing gains if given the right access to behavioural and allied health services. And we're all hoping like hell that Thriving Kids is it, but I've got to tell you, I'm worried.
1: Nicole Rogerson is with us, CEO of Autism Awareness Australia. This is 702 ABC Radio Sydney. It's 17 minutes past four. Thomas Ariti with you. Nicole, you mentioned a moment ago, and I was tongue-in-cheek, but how much autism have you got? But we haven't had an interesting text, though, on that point. While I don't agree with the NDIS changes at all, this listener says, I'm most worried for the people with mild to moderate needs who are currently on the NDIS, but will most likely be kicked off who aren't children. At least the government has a plan for the children. What about the rest of us? Autistic children grow up to be autistic adults. Is that a fair enough point? We are talking a lot about thriving kids, but there are adults who fear about what's going to happen to them.
0: Yeah, and they're not wrong, and they should be, to be honest. I think this is where it's going to get really murky, is that there are people on the scheme who have autism who may not be. I'm going to throw this out there. My son's one of them that I think is going to be off the scheme. At some point, we're just going to have to make a decision. Now, pulling someone off the scheme because you don't think they have enough autism doesn't mean their condition goes away or their needs or their support needs go away. So I think there's a bit of wishful thinking there, but at some point, they are going to tighten the eligibility criteria. I suspect it's going to be those with profound autism. So, yeah, there's going to be a lot of people that are receiving services now that

0: said additional funding for allied health didn't represent value for money. Hard to stomach from a bureaucrat about a blind, autistic little girl that needs support with communication and self-care. When I ask a bank for a loan, I accept their judgment about my finances. It's much harder to accept an office worker's expertise about what disabled people need. Mary, thank you for sharing that, and all the best to your family. It makes me want to ask you, Nicole Rogerson, yeah, who does decide who stays and who has to pursue other support options?
1: Yeah, it's really difficult. And I think what is a great point that's been raised there is we have to look at the NDIA itself, the agency that runs the scheme. Where are they? Where is the CEO of the NDIA in the last week? You know, if it's been run so poorly and so much fraud has gone on and the scheme is so haphazard in the decisions, it beggars belief that Mark Butler's prepared to stand up there and take these arrows, because somebody is running that agency. There's an exec team there. I mean, I'll give you a really good example. We got a letter. People probably want this problem. We got a letter to say Jack has $60,000 worth of NDIS funding. We don't spend near that. We spent $12,000. Mm. Then we got a letter saying things are going well for you, Rogersons. Here you go. Here's another $63,000.
0: At kidding.
1: No point did someone in the agency say, doesn't seem like that Rogerson boy needs $60,000 worth of NDIS. So I really query how badly the agency has been run itself. So I think the government are reaching an economic goal here. I think we're getting I'm hopeful they take a scalpel and not a machete to this problem when it comes to funding cuts. We're begging them to do this sensibly, but there's a lot of people that are really worried.
0: Nicole, it's great to hear your thoughts. Thank you as always for joining us. Appreciate it.
1: Thanks, Thomas.
0: Nicole Rogerson there, CEO of Autism Awareness Australia. I've had this text. My son is 21 and has autism. He receives NDIS funding for various supports, mainly with the aim of achieving paid employment at this stage. I wish I could describe how frustrating it is to deal with providers who, from

0: My son's support worker is employed through an agency who charge a minimum of $520 a week for 2 hours of therapy. The support person themselves probably receives about $120 of that. We have no choice but to pay a minimum of $520 a week so that my son can keep working with his support person who he trusts. Instead of cutting people's funding, I would strongly suggest that the government investigate all providers to make sure that these abuses end. Thank you very much for sharing that. We have had some other texts that have come in about that notion of trust and the importance of someone, particularly with autism, to, you know, to be supported by a particular person that they have that affinity with. It's 21 minutes past four.
1: Drive with Thomas Arrighi.
2: 702 ABC Sydney.
0: I'll be sharing more of your thoughts on the NDIS shortly, but rock fishing has been called Australia's most dangerous sport. Statistics show that dozens of fishers have been killed over the last two decades off the New South Wales coast. And now, this interesting story, Sydney's well-known fishing black spots, they have a free life jacket library. It's the latest in a number of safety measures that are being introduced to help reduce rock fishing fatalities. Steve Pearce is the CEO of Surf Lifesaving New South Wales, who's here now. Afternoon, Steve.
3: Yeah, good afternoon, Thomas. How are you?
0: Thanks for joining us. I'm well, thank you. This sounds great, a life jacket library. How does it work?
3: Yeah, mate, so it's essentially exactly like it sounds. It's a library where people can go in, and when I say people, rock fishers can go in. It's a new initiative we set up with Randwick City Council where rock fishers can go in and essentially borrow a life jacket for when they go rock fishing and then return it back, and it's just on a QR code. And the whole intent is to try and support and supplement this big rock fishing safety program where we're trying to reduce these rock fishing deaths. And, you know, life jackets have been proven to be the number one thing that can save someone's life. So for people that don't have one, it's just like taking a book out of the library.
0: Where is it?
3: Yeah, so the council have set it up in the Dens Rempin Centre over there at the moment, and it's up and running already. It's up, it's a trial, an initiative till the end of June, and it's just part of a broader suite of all these rock fishing safety initiatives we've been rolling out. And as you may know, look, even this year we've given away almost 1,500 specialist rock fishing life jackets that have been funded by the government. So it's been a great program, and we're always trying to strive to look at new initiatives on how we can actually get these in market to those people that actually need them.
0: Okay, so it's a free life jacket library, as Steve Pearce said, at the Des Renford Leisure Centre. It's on the corner of Robie Street and Jersey Road in Maroubra. Steve, is it permanent?
3: Yeah, so we're trialling at the moment just to see the success here at the moment. So, you know, we've got 50 life jackets there, all different sizes. We're going to run that, like, it's basically like a trial until the end of June. And then based on council's data as well, we'll see whether it's something that we should keep on continuing there or rolling out. But Randwick Council are locked firmly behind this because, unfortunately, in that LGA, it has one of the highest, you know, statistics for rock fishing drownings and also rescues and incidents. So the council there, Mayor Dylan Parker, he's been so supportive, and we're really excited to see how this transpires and works out.
0: Yeah, it's important, isn't it, Steve? Rock fishing, really dangerous sport.
3: Oh, mate, it definitely is. In fact, you know, rock fishing deaths are the second highest causation in drownings along the coast, and unfortunately, already this year, we've seen, you know, 10 people lose their lives, and, you know, that's out of around 54 people that have lost their lives on the coast, and we see many, many more rescues. And, you know, we've got, you know, rock fishing AI surveillance cameras rolling out. We've got the rock fishing safety programs. We have signage everywhere. We have rescue, public accessible rescue equipment. And so, again, Thomas, this is just one more thing we're trying to implement to try and reduce these drownings.
0: What other measures have been introduced to try and reduce the fatalities?
3: Yeah, so, look, we've had a great trial running at the moment at Little Bay, at the moment, and also down at Comer Blowhole, where we have rock fishing surveillance cameras running AI through it, and that detects when people are washed off the rock shelves and automatically sets off our alarms in our operations centre, and we're able to respond nearby lifeguards and our helicopters to there, and we've had four really successful rescues already with that. Yeah, we've had a great program rolling out to engage specifically, you know, the communities and the culturally and linguistically diverse communities, and they have a high representation in these drownings. And so we go in community to do these big education sessions. As I said, you know, we've handed out around 1,500 free rock fishing life jackets this year. I think we did 1,200 last year. And this is all funded by the New South Wales government. So

0: It's a concerted campaign because we know these are preventable, Thomas. And if we can just get ourselves further and further into the communities and make sure they're aware of the safety requirements and what to do, we're positive we can reduce these drownings.
1: Yeah, let's hope so, Steve. Thanks for joining us.
0: Thanks, Thomas, and good luck with your haircut, mate.
1: Good on you, mate. I wasn't expecting that. Thank you very much, Steve Pearce. Good on you, mate. Steve Pearce, the CEO of Surf Lifesaver New South Wales. I'll get to that in a moment. If you just joined us, I went to a different barber this morning. Not stoked on the haircut. I think he went a bit too far. But it was a different barber. Then I saw my old barber. Gave me the cold shoulder completely. I've known this bloke for years. I just wanted to try someone new. And I seriously feel like I've, you know, done something horrible. Like I've had an affair. In all seriousness, the guilt is there. So I've been asking for your help this afternoon. I didn't think I'd have the camaraderie there from Steve Pearce, though. It's 26 minutes past four. Let's chat finance. We are joined today by ABC Business Editor Michael Yando. Michael, good afternoon.
2: G'day, Tom. I won't have that problem. My hairdresser just moved to Portugal.
1: So. Oh, right. So you can just, it's open slather for you. You can just go to anyone where you want guilt-free.
2: That's right. Yeah, if you've got any recommendations, let me know.
1: I'll let you know. Well, I'm stuck with that at the moment, but I will. I'll keep you posted. How did the markets go today?
2: Pretty flat, Tom, today. All odds almost unchanged, and the ASX 200 just up a small amount, but some big moves within that.
1: Okay, so tell us about the movements that you saw.
2: Yeah, so look, let's go first to some of the big corporate movers. We had some companies with major news. Megaport, the data center operator, up 28% today on the share market. Whew. That's on the announcement of $254 million in new contracts as the data center boom just keeps rolling on. GrainCorp went the other way, though, down 13.5% after its profit more than halved. And also accounting software firm Xero down 9%, also on a weak result. So some pretty divergent moves based on corporate news.
1: Yeah, some big numbers there. I want to ask you about the Coles decision this afternoon as well. Has that had an impact?
2: Yes, so Coles shares finished down 2.2% at $20.66. Of course, Justice Michael O'Brien, who decided that case, has also recently heard a very, very similar case by the ACCC against Woolworths. So unsurprisingly, Woolworths shares also fell 1.3% in sympathy and in fear that they will receive the same outcome.
1: Yeah, as you say, a similar case, same judge, and we get to hear that judgment. We'll have more on that after 5 o'clock. I just want to ask you about the big banks as well, Michael Yander. We heard yesterday about this big fall with the Commonwealth Bank. What's today's reaction been?
2: Yeah, so we saw it have its worst one-day fall on record of more than 10% yesterday. It has bounced back slightly, up 1.8% today, but still at $156.42, well down from its peaks. The banks have been really mixed. We've seen ANZ and Westpac also up slightly today, but NAB's fallen a further 1.2%. The one that's really bucked the trend, and I'm not sure why, is Macquarie Group, up another 3.3% today. And it didn't get really hit yesterday either.
1: Okay, yeah, it's interesting that, as you say, bucking the trend. Michael Yander, there are a few company announcements as well, and then that means some moves for share prices. What have we seen?
2: Yeah, that's right. And another big mover on the market today, Tom, Lynas, down 10%, the rare earths miner. And that's interesting because it's very much linked to the talks between Donald Trump and Xi Jinping in China. The friendly vibes there and the presence of US CEOs like Elon Musk, Jensen Huang from NVIDIA and Tim Cook from Apple, soon departing, that's been seen as a positive and that there will be improvements in the US-China relationship. Now, of course, Lynas has seen its share price surge over the past year or so because of fears that China, and in practice, China using rare earths as a bargaining chip and drying up supply to the US. So, of course, its share price now giving up some of those gains on hopes, or in its case, fears that the US and China will kiss and make up and the flow of rare earths from China will continue.
1: Yeah, it'd be interesting to see if people are just joining us on that note. China's President Xi Jinping has called for the US and China to become partners, not rivals. They've concluded meetings where Taiwan tech tariffs in Iran were all on the agenda. But as you say, Michael,

0: under some positive vibes, at least the optics of positive vibes at the moment. What are the other market implications of Donald Trump visiting China, though?
1: Well, look, as I said, some of the biggest name US tech CEOs are there and apparently have met with President Xi as well. So clearly there's hopes that those companies that do a lot of their manufacturing in China, Tesla, you know, we've seen Apple there for a very long time manufacturing in China, that relationship will continue and perhaps even grow. And of course, China is the dominant player in electric vehicles, so very relevant that Elon Musk is in town. And, you know, that will be viewed as a positive on US markets as well if those tensions do die down and potentially the threat of further tariff wars disappears.
0: Okay, how are the All Ords and the dollar looking this afternoon?
1: Up just 0.05% to 8,885 at the close for the All Ords, and the Aussie dollar also very steady at 72.5 US cents.
0: Okay, good on you, Michael. I'll keep you posted about my hairdresser. Thanks for joining us.
1: Cheers, Tom.
0: Cheers, mate. Michael Yander, ABC Business Editor, taking a look at the markets for us.
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0: Traffic. Jeff Wallace at ATN. Good afternoon.
3: Thomas, good afternoon. Watching a crash only just happened a few minutes ago. Minor one, but it's taking out lane 3 on the M4 right at the Prospect Highway overpass. It's eastbound. So you're finding delays back towards Twin Service Centres. Also, at Cranbrook, in a breakdown, Richmond Road, northbound Cooper Street, and the M5, a broken down truck eastbound near the River Road. I'm Jeff Wallace, ATN.
0: Good on you, Jeff. Thank you.
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0: It is time for some news headlines. Adam Storey, good afternoon.
5: Afternoon, Thomas. Coal says it acknowledges today's federal court decision and that its priority has always been delivering value to their customers. A federal court judge has found Coles broke consumer law by misleading shoppers with its discount tickets on its down-down promotion. China's President Xi Jinping has concluded a near two-hour meeting with the US President Donald Trump with Taiwan, tech tariffs and Iran on the agenda. China's President Xi Jinping has called for the US and China to become partners, not rivals. And families across New South Wales are being urged to use free healthcare services to reduce pressure on hospital emergency departments as the winter flu season approaches. There'll be more news at 5 o'clock.
0: Thanks, Ads. Quick look at the weather on 702 ABC Sydney. Thomas Arete with you this afternoon on Drive 18 in the city at the moment and in Camden. And in Gosford, 12 in Katoomba. In Parramatta, 19. 20 in Penrith, 19 in Cronulla as well. Partly cloudy with a high chance of showers for the rest of the day. 22 the top in the city tomorrow and in Penrith. Partly cloudy, the chance of fog in the west in the early morning and the high chance of showers most likely in the late morning and afternoon into the weekend, a top of 23 in the city and 22 in Penrith. Partly cloudy, once again expect some morning fog and the high chance of showers most likely in the afternoon and evening with some light winds. We were chatting about housing earlier and the potential impacts of negative gearing and the capital gains tax changes. Frank says, good afternoon, Thomas. I don't see property prices dropping here in Sydney or around Australia. For decades, economists and other reporters have spoken about the property bubble and how that would burst and adjust. It hasn't happened. During COVID, the strong messaging was that property prices were going to drop significantly, and the opposite happened. For 30 years now, property prices in Sydney have just increased exponentially and continue to do so. That's from Frank. Thanks for the text, Frank. On that note, it's been a bit of a fiery day in Parliament. The changes to taxes on investment properties are still dominating. And there was this interesting moment, I just want to share with you for a moment, where the member for Cook, Simon Kennedy, asked a question of the Prime Minister.
6: To get ahead, the Prime Minister bought a property in his 20s. He claimed the CGT discount. He negatively geared his way to a $4.3 million property in Copacabana. Now, today the Australian reports 20 out of 23 of the Labor cabinet owns more than two properties, they can continue to negatively gear. Why are younger Australians being denied these very same opportunities the Prime Minister and his cabinet colleagues continue to benefit from?
0: Okay, so it's the member for Cook, Simon Kennedy. And then there was this response from the Prime Minister.
7: I wonder why the member for Cook, rather than my opposite, asked that question. I wonder why. Mr. Speaker, why a question about properties or wealth or inheritance or trusts wasn't asked by this bloke. But they get the new kid the member for Cook, to ask the question.
0: Oh, they get the new kid. That's pretty brutal, Prime Minister. That was an interesting fiery day in Question Time a short time ago. The Prime Minister, Anthony Albanese, there referring to Angus Taylor not asking the question and it going to the member for Cook instead. I'll leave you with that.
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0: Help me with my barber guilt this afternoon. I got my hair cut and I saw my old barber, gave me the cold shoulder and I'm really feeling the guilt. Thanks for your texts. Hi, Tom. At the age of 19, I married my hairdresser. For almost 40 years, she was the only hairdresser I had. A complex breakup involving divorce and a property settlement. Moral is to not be wedded to your service provider. I think that was from Richard. We had a chat with you earlier, Richard from the Central Coast. Thanks for that, though. Barbers do their best work early in the relationship, says this listener, just like insurance companies. Once they take you for granted, it's time to move. But the barber didn't take me for granted. I just wanted to try a different person to get a different haircut. I didn't mean it. This listener says, I had the same French hairdresser for 30 years. Excellent cutter, but they rang me and said they couldn't do my hair that Saturday because they had a wedding with multiple heads to do. I never went back. I'm sure I paid for several extensions on their North Shore mansion. You didn't go back because they were busy. That's pretty brutal. Fair enough. You've got to make that decision. Neil says, hey, Thomas, how do you break up with your hairdresser? Easy. Shave your head. Did it at 45. It's been a great 25 years since. Pam, you're very brave to break up with your hairdresser. I want to break up with mine, but I'm too scared.
8: He's got the first swing and the catch taken.
9: Out. She scores. Australia have won.
10: And they are the champions.
11: That was extraordinary.
10: Game, set, bingo.
0: Ned Hall from ABC Sport. Do you stick with the same barber? What's your approach to this?
12: Yes, I do stick with the same barber. I've had the same barber for a couple of years now, only because the guy who I used to go to left the place that I was going to before, and I then spotted this guy once through a window. My wife said she liked the look of it, so I went there, and I've been going to see this guy Des now for the last few years, similar age, Scottish bloke. But when I go back to the UK, I actually still go and see, I look at this guy who has been cutting my hair since I was about 16 years old, Craig, who's not that much older than me, and I still still look him up, find out where he is now. He's moved a few places. He's now cutting as a mobile barber. Got him round to my parents' house last time to cut my hair there. So that's a very long-standing relationship with the barber.
0: That would be hard to end that relationship, Ned. Yeah. I'm talking about a barber I've known for a couple of years. You could not end that one. That would be terrible.
12: It's funny because a lot of it is the chat about people we know, mutual friends, and people like going to see him for a long time. And it's the same with my mate Des, I'll go and see. Now, we text outside of haircuts as well about one or two things as well. So it's more the relationship we have rather than the haircut. He says he's an average barber, but a good chap. That's how he describes himself.
0: I'm glad he's so humble. He could move to Australia. Would you encourage that?
12: Exactly. Oh, absolutely. Absolutely.
0: He could take his mobile barber service anywhere. That's great, Ned. I'm glad it's working out for you. Now, let's chat rugby league. A big day. New South Wales hoping to clinch the women's Origin.
12: Yeah, and they've got to do it in Queensland's backyard as well, if they are to do it. It's kicking off the magic round up in Brisbane tonight, as it has for the past few years now. Women's Origin tonight gets underway from 7:45. You'll hear that most parts on your radio tonight as well. It'll be on the Listen app, but obviously we've got the budget reply first, which might knock some of the coverage out for a little while. New South Wales, I thought, were dominant in the first game up in Newcastle. Once they made heavy weather of it, it was a tough, grinding match, and they got over the line late in the game, but I thought they were the better side for most of it. But the Queenslanders always come back strong. They've made a couple of changes to their lineup as well, and so they'll fancy the chances of levelling out the series. The third game of the series as well in a few weeks' time is also in Queensland. It's being played up on the Gold Coast at Robina Stadium. So Queensland, if they get back on level terms here, might be favourites to go and clinch the series. But New South Wales are favourites to win this match. But incidentally, the placement of this match, it was something of debate last weekend on our NRL programming about where it sits in future years, because with the Perth Bears coming in, there'll be an extra NRL match to fit in over the course of Magic Round. And so is it an NRL match on Thursday night, or will Women's State of Origin stay in this spot? I think there's a lot of calls for it to remain as the Women's State of Origin match to kick off Magic Round.
0: Yeah, and look, it's been doing well. It's so great to see women's footy and the women's NRL and the Origin just doing so well. The incredible audiences it's getting as well. I guess we'll see how they figure that out. Now, I want to ask you about cycling, the Giro d'Italia. More chaos last night at the Giro, Ned.
12: One of the craziest nights yet. Look, we've had crashes most nights as a few high-profile Australians have gone out already, Caden Groves and Jay Vine.

0: Last night, the stage winner managed to crash in the final 15 kilometres, then take a wrong turn with a couple of kilometres to go where a road split and he went down the wrong split and had to double back and chase down another rider who was up at the front and still went on to take out the stage. Igor Arrieta managed to go and win the stage. He hasn't got the pink jersey though. That's Alfonso Eulalio, who is in the pink jersey at the moment. But it was if you saw any of the racing last night, there was torrential rain going through the southern part of Italy. There was sheets of water across the road, which is why it's so treacherous for some of the cyclists and why they were struggling to stay on two wheels by the end of that stage. And it'll probably be more of the same tonight. If you fancy watching it, it's one of the most picturesque stages. They'll go past Mount Vesuvius. They'll end up in Naples tonight, but there's a bit of cobbled streets around there as well. And I think last year, Jay Hindley had to pull out of the race after crashing in again another wet night of racing last year. So it's been terrific to watch, but not great for the actual cyclists taking part.
1: Yeah, gosh, I tell you what, walking around those parts of the cobblestone streets and just how busy and congested they are is hard enough, let alone on a bike. That's unbelievable. But as you say, very picturesque indeed. And Ned, football is just finally a major controversy in the Scottish Premiership. Do tell.
0: Well, look, this is a really interesting story this year. Heart of Midlothian, who are one of the Edinburgh-based teams, are close to taking out the Scottish Premiership title. They would have been a lot closer if Celtic hadn't been awarded a penalty last night, 10 minutes into added time of their match away at Motherwell by the VAR referee. A lot of people have said this was a terrible decision to give Celtic the penalty. They scored the penalty. They won the match. They play Hearts on the final day of the season this weekend. Hearts need a draw to be crowned champions. Celtic need to win the match to be champions. But the reason why it's really significant, Hearts haven't won the league title since 1960. So this will be the first time that they will be crowned Scottish champions. Celtic and Rangers have dominated for a long time. Aberdeen and a few other sides have got up there. But Heart of Midlothian have not been Scottish champions since the 1959-1960 season. And they are so close to getting it now. But particularly that penalty decision last night has really upset a lot of people in football in Scotland. It seems to keep the door open a little bit longer for Celtic.
1: And I've got to say, Ned, Heart of Midlothian has got to be the best name for a football team ever. I don't know anything about them and I would support Heart of Midlothian in the Scottish League.
0: Nice purple kit and a couple of Australian players in their lineup as well at the moment. Cam Devlin's playing for them and Callum Newenough, a former Sydney FC player, they're both playing for Hearts now. So, yeah, good team to support.
1: That's a great. Hey, Ned, thank you very much. Thanks for your barber tips as well. Appreciate it.
0: Pleasure.
1: Good on you, mate. Ned Hall there from ABC Sport. I've got some handy little advice here on how to break up with your hairdresser. Helen in Little Bay, just tell them your nephew or your niece is starting out and you're supporting them, in brackets, lie. Good on you, Helen. Yeah, maybe a little white lie might work with my predicament, breaking up with your barber. Richard suggests just tell them that you had a terrible infestation of nits and you didn't want to spread them around your salon.
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3: with Thomas O'Reilly.
1: It is 16 minutes to 5. This will calm you if you've had a tough day. That is the Sistine Choir. If you've been lucky enough to visit the Sistine Chapel, you may have heard the Sistine Choir. I will admit, as an Italian, I have been lucky enough. And I don't know, was I a little bit sceptical? Did I think I'd be blown away like other people? Was there going to be an element where I thought, I've heard so much about it, I've seen it in the books, would I be as overwhelmed? I was. I was completely amazed at the Sistine Chapel. It's just an incredible, incredible place. Unforgettable. Well, get this. The Sistine Chapel is coming to Sydney. Kind of. It is an exhibition being held on the forecourt of St. Mary's Cathedral in the city. It opens this weekend. An exhibition with a difference. It's really interesting. Lawrence Cumo is the creative lead of the project, who's here now. Afternoon to you, Lawrence.
4: Hi, Thomas.
1: Thank you for joining us. I can't imagine what this is like on the forecourt of St. Mary's Cathedral. Can you describe it?
4: Yeah, well, thanks. It's an immense structure that if you've driven past St. Mary's Cathedral in the last few weeks, you would see this booming, 30-metre long, 16-metre high, essentially, box that's got high-resolution images of the Sistine Chapel. So that's essentially a recreation of the Sistine Chapel. And inside is an exhibition we've developed that really has two components. The first is an introductory space, which is essentially a curated gallery showcasing different elements of the Sistine Chapel, its history, its architecture, the lives

0: the artist, the popes associated with the chapel, the Renaissance. So you've got this sort of primer that gives you the context of the chapel. And that leads you really to the centerpiece of the exhibition, which is an immersive chamber. So we've recreated the chapel at half scale. So you walk into what is essentially the Sistine Chapel space with the wall and the ceiling frescoes in their actual location. So you're able to dwell in this space. You're able to take in this mesmerizing art. And then you'll be guided through a narrated immersive experience. So there's full spatial audio. There's various visual effects to really bring the stories behind these frescoes to life. So it's really, I can't do it justice by explaining it. It's just one of those things you really need to come and experience for yourself.
1: Yeah, it's similar to the Sistine Chapel itself. You can't do it justice by explaining it. But so when they walk into this immersive chamber, how are they seeing the frescoes? Are they projected on the walls, are they? Or are they actually being painted on?
0: Well, there's a couple of things. The first is we're using high-end 4K projections. So they're large, high-resolution projections, and we've been very lucky to get express permission from the Vatican to use their own high-resolution image captures of the Sistine Chapel's artwork. So using their own images and using cutting-edge technology, when you walk into that space, they're projected on surfaces that recreate the chapel's structure. So you're basically walking into a recreated Sistine Chapel experience, except it's here in Sydney and not in Rome.
1: Wow. Have you been to the Sistine Chapel?
0: I have. I've been there numerous times.
1: Yeah. Do you feel, I was going to say, is it comparable? Of course, when you use projectors and stuff and it's a different scale, of course it is not comparable. But do you feel as though it does it justice?
0: Yeah, you're right in one sense that something like the Sistine Chapel isn't really comparable. You have to go and see it yourself. But what is comparable is just that experience of being confronted with just really unspeakable beauty. So you're looking around, you're overwhelmed, and you've been there, Thomas, so you know that there's, when you walk into this space, there's just so much to look at. So you're really bombarded visually. And we've recreated that sense that when you walk in, you're confronted with so much. So what this exhibition allows you to do is really dwell in that space and perhaps notice details of the frescoes that you otherwise might not notice. I think that you'd know that when you enter into the Sistine Chapel, it's often at the end of a long tour through a ton of other masterpieces.
1: And then
0: you're in that, it takes ages. You get in there, there's a lot of people, and I think everyone's just rushing to identify those artworks that they're familiar with. They want to see the creation of Adam. They want to see they want to see the Last Judgment. And then before you know it, you're sort of out of there. So what we wanted to do was allow people to take that all in, spend a bit more time, and on top of that, let us take you on a tour through the meaning behind some of these artworks using technology.
1: So. Lawrence, one thing, Debbie and Marrickville, thanks for your text. The Sistine Chapel is totally mind-blowing, almost burst into tears at the amazingness of it. I was there in 2001. Thank you, Debbie. I totally agree with you. I was there in 2012 and I felt exactly the same way. I totally agree. One thing, though, that I remember, Lawrence, and it was kind of annoying. You were trying to take all this in, and I get it. The idea is people have to be quiet, but there were these guards just going, silenzio, silenzio, the entire time. Do you have to be quiet in this exhibition, or can you have a chat about it?
0: Look, I can totally understand that issue with the Sistine Chapel. When you're in there, there seems to be a sense that we're trying to hush everyone down, and sadly no one's really listening to that, so it's just people speaking. In the exhibition here at Sydney, look, there's a guided narration, so you really don't have that opportunity to speak. You're sort of just being taken on this tour. There is a bit of chapel dwell time where you can take that in, and you know, if you're with your family or your loved ones and you want to speak about how amazing what you're looking at is, that's fine. But really the bulk of that experience is the guided narration and the sounds and the music allowing you to enter into the beauty of the art.
1: And we're going to move on in a moment, but we should let people know it's not free, is it? Tickets are $50. What can they expect apart from looking at the projections? How do they book and all that sort of thing?
0: So you can book on online on www.sistinechapelsydney.com.au. So yeah, tickets for adults are $50. We've got concessions for seniors, for students, children from 5 to 12 years old only pay $15. There's family packs. There's group packs. So what you get for that is you get that which is essentially a 1-hour experience. You have that first part in the introductory gallery where you can take in all the context, all the rich information about the chapel itself. You got about 25 minutes in the immersive chamber itself, and then you exit out into a gift shop section where you can purchase Vatican merchandise and all of that. So you get a lot for your money, and it's a wonderful experience.
1: It's been great having a chat. All the best with it, Lawrence. Thank you very much.
0: Thanks very much, Thomas.
1: Good on you. Lawrence Cumo there, creative lead of the project, the Sistine Chapel exhibition on the forecourt of St Mary's Cathedral from this weekend.
2: Net zero emissions, for more reliable

0: and Australians.
1: Not left, not right.
0: They do it again, Mr. Speaker. They won't learn.
1: Let's have a look at yours.
2: We just can't have Question Time descend into this.
3: Yeah. Let's head to Canberra. It is now time to chat to federal politics with Ron Myerson from the Australian Financial Review. G'day, Ron.
4: G'day, Thomas. Good afternoon.
3: Well, thank you for being here as always. Welcome to the program. I just want to ask you first, of course, about Angus Taylor's budget reply speech. What can we expect tonight at 7:30? And, of course, you'll be able to hear it here, by the way, on ABC Radio. What can we expect based on all the reports today?
4: Yeah, look, it sounds like we're going to have a big, good old-fashioned tax battle between the Coalition and the Labor Party, with the opposition leader likely to unveil plans to introduce income tax indexation, potentially linked to inflation or to the midpoint of the RBA's cash rate. So basically, at the moment, everyone would know that every year you're paying a set amount of tax based on the amount of money you make in the income tax brackets. What Mr. Taylor is proposing is to effectively have those brackets linked to those inflation figures, which would then mean that people wouldn't be subject to the so-called bracket creep, or an increasingly large portion of your income being eaten up by taxes. So it's a pretty significant shift there. We know that it was something he was looking at prior to the last election, and he's sort of pitching that as his fight against Treasurer Chalmers' WOTO, the Working Australian Tax Offset that he announced in the budget, which would provide about $250 back to Australians. So we should see that, and we should also see a big announcement on pegging the net overseas migration rate to the number of houses built each year. Now, the opposition doesn't want to sort of reveal the details of how that will be cut until they're in government. To provide a bit of context, though, net overseas migration in the 24-25 year was about 306,000 people, while in the same period about 175,000 homes were built. So it would be a fairly significant overhaul of that. But of course, Mr. Taylor is really hoping that that will provide a bit of a political bulwark against One Nation and its strong messaging on migration.
3: Okay, here is what Angus Taylor told Seven this morning when asked about those migration numbers and housing.
5: It will depend on the houses. And this is where Labor's gone so desperately wrong. They've let people in without houses. And then young Australians can't buy a home.
6: Yeah.
5: They're lining up down the street to rent a place. This is completely untenable. It is an utter failure of policy from a hopeless Labor government.
3: And on 7:02 mornings, Hamish asked the Prime Minister about modelling in the budget papers showing that 35,000 fewer homes will be built under the new tax settings.
7: That's not right. The budget papers do not say, Hamish, with respect, that there'll be 35,000 fewer homes built over the next decade. That's just nonsense. The truth is that we're investing in a range of supply. We're building new public housing through our Housing Australia Future Fund.
3: It's Anthony Albanese on with Hamish McDonald this morning. I guess we'll see tonight, Ron Myers, in the budget reply at 7:30.
4: Well, important, just a quick thing there, that the budget does actually say that the negative gearing changes will reduce housing by about 35,000, but the government is also investing $2 billion in infrastructure to support Greenfields development, which it thinks will create about 65,000 homes. So the argument is that those two policies combined will result in about 30,000 additional homes, and that's why you get a fight saying one part of the budget paper says this and another part of the budget paper says that.
3: Okay, yeah, it's complicated, isn't it? Thank you for the clarification. Interesting story there this morning, though. Tammy Tyrrell, the Tasmanian senator who was in the Jackie Lambie network, has defected to Labor. Here's what Senator Tyrrell had to say at a press conference with the Prime Minister earlier.
8: I'm not going to apologise to anybody for joining Labor. It's a good fit. I've supported Labor regularly over the last 4 years. But I've also pushed back when things for Tasmania is important. And I will still do that, but I will do it respectfully and calmly within caucus. And I'm very proud to be a Labor girl.
3: Ron Myerson's with us from the Australian Financial Review. Very proud to be a Labor girl, in her words now. What's going on there?
4: I think she might be very relieved to be a Labor girl. Tammy Tyrrell is up for, basically up for election at the next election. Her 6 years as a senator will be up. And of course, she was elected on the Jackie Lambie network ticket in 2022, but sort of broke away from Miss Lambie in 24 when they had a bit of a falling out. Now, of course, it's very difficult to get elected as an independent to the Senate or even the House of Representatives. And so, it seemed pretty clear from that press conference that Senator Tyrrell would

0: run on the Labor ticket at the next election, and that will obviously give her a good chance of getting back into Parliament after her first term is up.
1: Okay, here is what Tasmanian Liberal Senator Jonathan Dunningham had to say about Senator Tyrrell's defection to Labor.
2: Well, the news that Tammy Tyrrell, who got elected on Jackie Lambie's votes, is now becoming a Labor Senator, I think is something that a lot of Tasmanians will be very disappointed in. She went to the election where she was elected as a Jackie Lambie candidate and is now, on the sniff that she may not be re-elected, has jumped on the nearest life raft, which happened to be a Labor Senate seat.
1: Okay, so it sounds like, Ron, there is a suggestion here that it was for political reasons rather than political ideology, perhaps.
0: Oh, well, look, you know, as Senator Tyrrell noted, she has voted with Labor on plenty of occasions, but there is also some ideological differences there. She's been a very strong critic of the under-16 social media ban, which, of course, is a signature policy of the Prime Minister. And she's also been a strong advocate for additional taxes on gas, which, of course, the government and the Prime Minister decided not to pursue, at least in the current budget. But, you know, as with anything, once you're in caucus, you make your case. The caucus will make its decision and then you're bound. Mm. It's often a bit of a challenge for independents when they do join these parties that they can no longer sort of pursue everything that they personally believe. You are bound by that. But it's a pretty interesting move. I mean, you might recall last year, the government also managed to woo over WA Green Senator Dorinda Cox to the Labor Party. So a real boost to Labor's numbers in the Senate, which also helps it gets its legislation through when it comes down to those tricky fights.
1: Important context here. The second senator who Anthony Albanese has been able to bring over to Labor. Just finally, Ron Myers, and you've got a story out. It's just been published in the Financial Review this afternoon. Labor MPs billed taxpayers $100,000 over 6 months to attend Labor fundraisers. What's going on there?
0: Yeah, so look, it's a really interesting story I've been following for quite some time now, and it sort of goes to whether the rules that govern MPs' travel are up to scratch. But basically what's happened is in August last year, in December and in February this year, the government has held what they call a full ministry meeting, in two in Sydney and one in Melbourne. You know, for about an hour, a whole bunch of ministers come together and have a bit of a catch-up with the PM. And then they have a big fundraiser for the Federal Labor Business Forum, which is their sort of pay for access scheme. And, you know, they get a whole bunch of money from lobbyists and executives and things like that. But it's the interesting thing is that because they hold that ministerial meeting beforehand, they're effectively allowed to bill taxpayers for their travel to Sydney and Melbourne and for their accommodation and Comcar travel and things like that. And, you know, when you look at those three events altogether, it's a very big figure. It's $100,000 worth of costs that taxpayers have to foot the bill for. And, you know, there is some scepticism about whether, you know, perhaps the rules should be allowing that. But I don't think we'll see it stop anytime soon because the politicians make a fair bit of cash out of it. But it's, you know, I just think it's worth bringing to light that this is what the rules allow. The Parliamentary Expenses Authority does say that basically you can do whatever you like in terms of personal travel. You want to go to a birthday party, you want to have, you know, whatever it might be, you can actually do that on the taxpayer dime. But you've got to add in a few official events around it to make the dominant purpose, that's the test, the dominant purpose, one of official duties.
1: And that article is in the Financial Review now. Ron, pleasure as always. Thank you very much.
0: Good to be back. Thanks, Thomas.
1: Ron Myerson there from the Australian Financial Review. Coming up after the 5 o'clock news, you might have heard this decision now in the federal court. The ACCC has won its case against Coles. Andrew Lee, the Assistant Minister for Competition, will be joining us. New technology to prevent no-fault evictions in New South Wales. We'll be taking a look at that as well. And we'll also be chatting what to watch on your screens this weekend. That is all coming up. It is now 5 o'clock.
3: When you want to know,
4: the government's been matching bond data with online advertisements to find landlords who are breaking the rules.
5: When experts speak,
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7: Adam Story with ABC News. China's President Xi Jinping has concluded meetings with US President Donald Trump where Taiwan, tech, tariffs and Iran were on the agenda. Here's Foreign Affairs reporter Stephen Chechets.
8: Xi Jinping and US President Donald Trump met for more than 2 hours today discussing trade, the war in Iran, North Korea and a host of other issues. China has been pressing the US to stop weapons sales to Taiwan and trying to convince the Trump administration to make a statement

0: opposing Taiwanese independence. Chinese state media say that Xi Jinping told Donald Trump that if the Taiwan issue isn't handled properly by the US and China, then the two countries risk clashing or even coming into conflict.
1: A federal court judge has found supermarket giant Coles broke consumer law by misleading shoppers with its discount tickets on its Down Down promotion. Here's National Consumer Affairs reporter Michael Atkin.
2: The consumer watchdog sued Coles, alleging it had misled shoppers with fake discounts on hundreds of household items under its prominent Down Down promotional campaign. Federal Court Judge Michael O'Brien ruled that in 13 of the 14 sample discount tickets submitted to the court, the discount was not genuine and would have misled an ordinary customer. Justice O'Brien told the court the tickets would not have been misleading if the products had been sold at the WOS price for a minimum of 12 weeks, immediately preceding the Down Down promotion. He will also rule on a similar case against Woolworths at a later date.
1: Health Minister Mark Butler says a bill proposing NDIS changes will ensure anyone who needs to be directly connected to their disability will continue to be supported by the scheme. The bill, which aims to cut more than $37 billion from the NDIS, was introduced to Parliament this morning and has now been referred to a Senate inquiry. Mr. Butler says if a person develops a health condition separate to their impairment, it should be dealt with through the health system.
3: But what we have found is that participants have been able to seek supports from the NDIS in relation to conditions that are not connected to the disability or the impairment for which they've gained access to the scheme.
1: The Assistant Federal Treasurer, Daniel Molino, has described the opposition leader's proposal to restrict welfare to Australian citizens only as dangerous. Tonight, Angus Taylor will deliver his budget in reply, where he'll outline the opposition's updated migration crackdown. Under Mr. Taylor's plan, non-citizens, including permanent residents, would be barred from accessing welfare, including the National Disability Insurance Scheme, but grandfathering would apply to those already on the scheme. Mr. Molino says the opposition has moved beyond dog whistling to the right of politics.
4: The fact that One Nation is saying that Angus is copying them says it all to me. I think this is a really divisive and dangerous policy. It's gone beyond dog whistling, frankly. It's now just straight out demonising a significant group in our community who contributes.
1: The state government is encouraging families to use the raft of free healthcare options available to reduce pressure on the state's public hospitals this winter. The government is encouraging people to take advantage of bulk billing GPs, Medicare-funded urgent care clinics and virtual care services to avoid going to hospital unless it's an emergency. There are also free flu vaccines funded for children under the age of five. Premier Chris Minn says the free services can be accessed through the Health Direct phone line.
5: Right now, when things are tough for families, and many families have never done it this tough, any cent saved, any dollar saved as a result of much needed and urgent healthcare would be of huge benefit to New South Wales families.
1: In finance, the share market lifted slightly today following a mixed night on Wall Street. The ASX 200 has closed up a tenth of 1% to end on 8,641. Oil is up. Global benchmark Brent crude trading at $105.80 US a barrel. Gold is at $4,694 US an ounce. And the Australian dollar buying 72.6 US cents. In sport, the New South Wales Blues will be looking to wrap up the State of Origin series when they meet Queensland in the women's match tonight. The Blues lead the series 1-0 after winning a low-scoring contest in Newcastle. The match will open the NRL's Magic Round for the second consecutive year. New South Wales assistant coach Ruan Sims says the Blues relish the hostile atmosphere at Lang Park.
6: I think playing in front of a Queensland crowd is absolutely fantastic. I mean, we've had it a few times. We've come up here to Lang Park. We've played in front of the Cauldron. It has been loud. It has been noisy. It's been hot. It's been heaving with people.
1: Isolated showers along the coast and ranges tomorrow tending to be scattered along the north coast. There's the chance of thunderstorms along the northern coastal fringe and isolated showers in the far west. A partly cloudy day ahead for Sydney with a high chance of showers and 22. It's 5 past 5.
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9: With Thomas O'Reilly.
10: Thanks for joining us this Thursday afternoon. Hope all is well where you are. It was called the Case of the Century, which I've got to admit is, it's a pretty big call, but now we have a verdict.
11: It is very timely. for all retailers, particularly as we lead up to end of financial year sales, to ensure that they make accurate pricing and discount claims.
10: That's the chair of the ACCC, Gina Cass-Gottlieb, there on the case against Coles. I wonder, was a remake of that status quo down track a great move in hindsight? Perhaps not, according to the federal court. It's ruled that Coles misled customers. And let's not forget, there's a similar judgment expected, involving the same judge, I should say, against Woolworths coming up as well. More on that next. Also ahead on Drive, we'll be chatting about no-fault evictions. The New South Wales government says $50,000 in fines have been issued to 12 landlords, many more warnings as well, for re-advertising their homes during the waiting period after evicting a tenant. You're not supposed to do that. And we're going to be hearing soon about new technology that's being used to crack down on so-called no-grounds evictions. After 5:30, what are you watching this week? Have you seen Hacks? It's now in its fifth and final season. The critics are raving about it, as they have been doing for its entire run, I should say. Film and TV critic Cam Williams will be joining us to discuss that, and he's got some more suggestions up his sleeve as well. That's coming up.
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9: Traffic.
10: Jamie Wallace from the Transport Management Centre. Good afternoon.
12: Tom, good afternoon. At Prospect, there was an earlier crash on the M4 eastbound. Now, that's cleared. That has caused some delays, though, in that direction. It's just still easing up from the Light Horse interchange. Westbound as well on the M4 is slowing up for the peak hour commute. Out at Reesby, there's a truck broken down on the M5. It's eastbound approaching Beaconsfield Street. Delays backing up to Belmore Road there. I'm still seeing some heavy traffic for Concord Road southbound from Ryde across the Ryde Bridge through to Liberty Grove. Heavy as well for James Roos Drive on that outbound run through North Parramatta and North Rocks approaching the Windsor Road off-ramp. Now on the trains, you're looking pretty good now. Those earlier delays from the signal repairs at Central have eased for the most part. You can, of course, check your trip at transportnsw.info and stay up to date on the roads at livetraffic.com.
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10: Thanks for your company. It is 8 minutes past five. Will you be looking at the shelf price in the supermarket a little differently now? After winning its case against Coles, the consumer watchdog says it'll continue to take action wherever needed to protect consumers from false or misleading discounts. The federal court found a majority of the pricing tickets submitted to the court were not offering genuine discounts, and that would have misled an ordinary customer. Now, we should note a Coles spokesperson has told us that the company acknowledges today's decision. And the spokesperson says the supermarket's priority has always been and will continue to be delivering value to customers. The federal court felt differently. The penalty is likely to be significant. We don't know what it is yet. That'll come at a later date. But it's important to note Woolworths is waiting for a similar judgment to be handed down by the same judge, I should note. And the ACCC is warning other retailers to be careful as well. Andrew Lee is the Assistant Minister for Competition, who's with us now on Drive. Andrew, good afternoon.
13: Good afternoon, Thomas. Great to be with you.
10: Thanks for joining us. How are you feeling about today's decision?
13: Oh, it's a great win for Aussie consumers and a real win for the ACCC and a tribute to Gina Cass-Gottlieb and the team there. I mean, this just reaffirms a basic principle that a discount should be a real saving, not a pricing trick. And that you should be able to trust the ticket on the shelf when it says it's a discount, but it actually is. So this is reinforces our reforms in which we've put more power behind the ACCC. We've increased the maximum penalty tenfold. We've better resourced the ACCC to go after misconduct in the supermarket and retail sectors. And we're continuing to strengthen the laws.
10: I mentioned that Woolworths is waiting for a similar judgment to be handed down by the same judge. Now, obviously, we need to respect the judicial process with that, but does this serve as a warning to other retailers about misleading promotions?
13: Look, I think every important competition case sends a message to the market at large, and you know that's a tribute to the ACCC for taking on one of the biggest corporations in the land. That sends a clear signal that it's important that consumers aren't taken as mugs and that competition is based on value and service, not tricks and manipulation. That's why we're so passionate about our competition reforms We've just passed the unfair trading practices reform through the House, which cracks down on subscription traps, drip pricing and unfair trading practices. We continue to strengthen the laws to make sure that Australians get a better deal at the checkout.
10: Alan Fels, the former ACCC chairman, said today it's safe to say Woolworths is a goner. Do you agree?
13: Far be it from me to prejudge a case. I think it's important that judicial process flows its way. What I would say is that we are continuing to strengthen markets and strengthen competition.
10: Okay.
13: This week's budget had $67 million to boost the ACCC's enforcement capability, building on that $30 million targeted at conduct in the supermarket and retail sectors that I mentioned before. It's a big passion of mine. It's a big passion of the government's to make sure the markets are more competitive and more dynamic.
10: The ACCC says it's going to be seeking a substantial penalty. That's the word that's been used, a substantial penalty. We've had concerns from listeners this afternoon, Andrew Lee, that whatever the fine is, it'll just be handed to consumers. Is that a point? Is there anything to stop Coles from just hiking up the prices when they cop a fine?
13: Well, the key is competition in the retail sector and the ability of consumers to go to another retailer. And that's why we've been working on issues like planning and zoning to try and encourage new entrants in the supermarket sector and to ensure that there are real alternatives to
10: hang
13: the
10: on,
13: majors.
10: Hang on. There's a supermarket duopoly at the moment. The chair also said this. I'll just throw this in. It's very important that a penalty is not able to be dismissed as a cost of doing business and that it becomes a level that is a significant deterrent for such conduct. If you've got a duopoly, for a lot of people, there's no other option, no other place to shop. Is this a genuine deterrent for Australia's second largest supermarket chain?
13: Well, Thomas, two things on that. Firstly, we increased the penalties tenfold when we came to office to make sure they weren't a cost of doing business. Secondly, companies are only able to pass those costs on in an uncompetitive market. And we're working hard to make sure that the market is as competitive as it can be.
10: It's not competitive at the moment. No, I don't think you'd find many people who would argue the supermarket industry is competitive. Two players.
13: No one has argued this more strongly than me, Thomas. I certainly hear you. The two majors have had about a two-thirds market share for quite a while. We saw the entry of Aldi, but that seems to have been accompanied by other minor supermarkets coming off, so that two-thirds share has stayed. We've been funding Choice in order to provide quarterly grocery price monitoring. That has regularly reported that Aldi is cheaper than the majors and encouraged opportunities to shop around. And one of the things we're working on right now is ensuring that competition tools are able to get access to the online prices that Woolies and Coles charge in order that people can shop around or do some of that split basket shopping where you look to get the best deal at multiple supermarkets.
10: With respect, Andrew Lee, I just don't feel like my question about the fine being handed down to consumers has been answered. I appreciate what you're saying. I'm not trying to be disrespectful, but it sounds like there's no regulatory teeth here at all to prevent Coles from doing that. They cop a fine that I assume will be in the tens of millions. There's nothing to prevent them from passing it on to consumers.

0: the two majors have a substantial market share. Mm. And that's why I've outlined to you many of the things we're doing to try and inject more competition into the market. More competition makes it more likely that the fine is borne by shareholders rather than customers, which is, of course, the main goal here.
1: Okay.
0: We want to make sure that this wrongdoing doesn't go unpunished.
1: So you are confident that in the current market situation, where for a lot of people Coles is their only option, there's enough market pressure for them not to turn a very hefty fine into a price hike for consumers. There's enough competition at the moment to prevent that from happening.
0: I would like to see this to be a more competitive sector, which is why we've been doing so much since we came to office 4 years ago to get more competition in the sector. Now, that involves a whole lot of measures. It involves getting more information to consumers. It involves making it easier for new entrants to come in. The Prime Minister, even on one of his meetings last year, took time to stop in the UAE and talk to one of the international supermarkets about potentially entering Australia. We had Kaufland look at the option of coming into Australia a number of years back and opt not to go ahead with it. And I think that was disappointing. And then we have markets like Northern Territory and Tasmania that don't have Aldi, where the duopoly has a larger share. And that's something where we'd like to see more competition and more competitive pressure in those markets.
1: Okay. Alan Fells also said today, former ACCC chair, this, which interested me, for Coles, the damage is immense. There'll be substantial fines, a class action for damages and reputational loss for the business. But Andrew Lee, I'm keen to hear your views on that, because while we still effectively do have a supermarket duopoly in this country with no sign that's going to dramatically change, I appreciate you saying you're trying to change it. Does Coles genuinely care about reputational damage? A lot of people have no choice but to shop there.
0: Look, I think they absolutely do. The other way of answering your question before is to say, well, should you just go soft on firms with large market power because of the risk that they will pass that fine on? I don't think that would be tenable. I don't think anyone would think that's reasonable. So we need substantial fines for wrongdoing. I think inevitably something like this has reputational consequences. But I would say to people, because there's going to be a lot of your listeners walking into a Coles in the next couple of days, don't take this out on the staff. These are decisions that are made by management.
1: True.
0: Those frontline workers turn up, they work hard, and the last thing they need is shoppers going in and giving them an earful about this court case.
1: Yeah, I agree. Well, I've actually heard reports of some, and these are kids, copying it at the cash register and that sort of thing. Absolutely. Please don't do that. It's far from their fault. We've got to move on, but great.

0: Yeah, I get where you're going with that, Keith. Thank you for the suggestion, but I don't know if we'll hear Status Quo anytime soon.
1: This is 702 ABC Sydney.
2: You're with Thomas O'Reedy.
0: 17 minutes past five. Thanks for joining us. Have you ever been evicted from a rental property? Perhaps you thought it was dubious at the time that the owner just wanted to hike the rent up. Well, remember last year, the state government brought in new laws around no grounds evictions. So landlords who evict a renter, if they do that, they can't re-let their property within a certain time period. And that time period ranges from 4 weeks to up to a year. It depends on the reason for the eviction. You can't just evict someone and find someone new straight away. Since those laws came in, a dozen landlords have been fined after being caught wrongfully evicting their tenants. And they've been fined a total of $50,000. Another 13 formal warnings have been delivered, and that's out of 600 investigations by the New South Wales Rental Task Force. So a landlord's likely to get the message. Leo Patterson-Ross is the CEO of the New South Wales Tenants Union, who's here. Leo, good afternoon.
3: Afternoon, Thomas. Great to be with you.
0: What do you make of those numbers? 600 investigations, 12 landlords fined, 13 formal warnings. I don't know, is that a lot?
3: Yeah, and look, this is on hundreds of thousands of tenancies have ended. They since the May last year, so in 12 months, you can expect about 300,000 properties have turned over. About half of those were probably ended by the landlord ending the tenancy rather than the tenant choosing to move on. So out of, you know, maybe 150,000 properties, 600 investigations, 12 fines, it narrows down dramatically. What's important, I think, is that it is a clear indication that government is watching, that they're looking out for these breaches of the law, that people not serving genuine notices. The minister says, you know, this is at our low numbers because there's high rates of compliance. I think that that's probably generally true. Until we see the data, and we'd love to see this kind of the end of tenancy survey released as an open data set so that people like us can have a look at the reasons landlords are giving, we may not know the full scale. So it's a little bit, we'll

0: it out. The numbers are interesting, though, Leo. 12 landlords fined a total of $50,000. One of those, the landlord of a Campsie property, was $35,000. So that leaves just $15,000 between 11 landlords. That's not much. A fine's much of a deterrent?
1: Landlords and agents there. And look, it depends on specifically what grounds they the department decided applied in the case, and we can't see all of those. So the fines now range from potentially a couple of $100 for some things all the way up to that $75,000, $77,000 is the maximum penalty that can be applied to an individual. You can go higher even for corporations. So they are on a bit of a scale. It does depend on the specifics that we can't see. We would expect that, particularly in this, first year, they will be looking to warn some people who it looks like maybe they just weren't sure, maybe it was a stuff up. But if you're

0: your evicted tenant claiming you want to renovate, how long do you have to leave it vacant?
1: So if you are renovating, so it has to be a significant renovation, you need to provide evidence that, or a statement rather from the landlord now. It used to be evidence and they took that out. They need to provide some stuff up front to make that genuine in the first instance. If that has all passed, it looks like a genuine notice, it looks like a significant reason, a significant renovation that requires the property to be vacant, then it's a four-week notice once the tenant leaves the property, which is not very long to carry out renovation before a tenant can be put up again for lease. And importantly, the 4 weeks doesn't stop you from advertising. It only stops you from entering into a new agreement. So technically, you could be advertising for that whole four-week period.
0: Okay. If the landlord informs their tenant that the property is ceasing to be a rental, am I right in saying that home cannot be relet for a year? They can't say it's not going to be a rental anymore, keep it, you know, permanent for a month and then relet it. They've got to wait a 12-month period.
1: That's right. So it's a 12-month period where they can't use it as a rental. That said, it's not going to be used as a rental. Doesn't say what it does have to be used as, and that can be a range of things, but it can't be used as a rental. They can't enter into a new tenancy agreement. There is an exception here, and it's true for all of these. They can seek an exemption from the exclusion period. They can go to Fair Trading and say, my circumstances have changed. I want to get out of the exclusion period. I want to put it up for rent again sooner. And the department will determine whether or not that's appropriate in the circumstance. Again, an area where we don't necessarily have a lot of transparency about exactly how those decisions are made that would be really useful for renters to know, but that's the process.
0: Okay. Do we know if in the cases where landlords have been fined so far that they blatantly ignored the laws with respect, or were they unaware of the changes? These are fairly new changes, as you've rightly pointed out.
1: Yeah, so the Fair Trading has a model where they start with education. They think of it like a triangle. They start with education of a range of people. They'll move into things like the warnings, and then they'll start issuing penalties, particularly where they think someone is repeatedly breaching the law. It's become apparent that it is an intentional act rather than a lack of knowledge. So we can assume that if the department has issued these penalties, they think the person has done it on purpose, because if they didn't, if they were unsure, they would have issued a warning at most, and often even less than that. They would have just had a chat, tried to, explain the law and see what the response was. And that's an understandable approach, particularly when they don't have, a million enforcement officers wandering around the state. But it does mean that sometimes people can get away with intentional bad behaviour for longer than we might like.
0: Okay, Leo, great to hear your thoughts. Thank you very much for joining us.
1: Absolutely, Tom, anytime.
0: Good on you. Leo Patterson-Ross there, the CEO of the New South Wales Tenants Union, joining us.
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0: Thank you to my lovely listeners for looking after me with something I said earlier. But forgive me, I should have been clearer. People said, hang on a minute, Sherbet saying how's that in 1976, not status quo. Yes, I'm absolutely aware of that. What I was referring to by saying status quo was this. The Coles ad that borrowed Down Down by Status Quo a year earlier from 1975. I was saying I don't think we'd be hearing that anytime sooner, but thank you for looking out for me. I understand the confusion.
3: 702 Drive
6: with Thomas O'Reilly.
0: It's 25 past five. The long-awaited coronial inquest into the death of 95-year-old Claire Nowland is underway, 3 years after she was tasered by a serving police officer in the New South Wales Snowy Mountains. The ABC's Adrian Reardon has tuned into the proceedings on day two of the inquest and is with us on the line. Adrian, good afternoon. Remind us, what happened to Claire Nowland in May 2023?
7: Hey, Tom. So Claire Nowland at the time was a 95-year-old resident at the Yolambi Lodge aged care facility in Cooma. She had symptoms of dementia. Now, early one morning, she was found by staff wandering the halls of the facility and entering other residents' rooms.

0: allegedly holding two knives and a jar of prunes whilst using her four-wheel walker. There were unsuccessful attempts by staff to get her to drop the knives and go back to her room. So a staff member at the facility then called 000, actually requesting an ambulance, but because they mentioned she had a knife, that automatically called police to attend the scene as well. So then later on, two police officers, one of which was then Senior Constable Christian White, and two paramedics arrived at the scene. They found Claire Nowland later on in a nurse's room in like an administrative area of the facility, holding one steak knife, still using her walker, and they repeatedly asked her to drop the knife, to not move. Within the space of 3 minutes of that encounter, Christian White drew his taser, said, "Nah, bugger it," and deployed it at Mrs. Nowland, who fell backwards and hit her head. She died in Coomer Hospital a week later from her injuries sustained in that fall. Now, in the aftermath of that incident, Christian White faced a Supreme Court trial and was convicted of manslaughter for her death and sentenced to a 2-year community correction order. And he also had to serve 425 hours of community service. He was also sacked from the police force. So it's now been 3 years on since that incident, and a coronial inquest is now underway in Queanbeyan Court.
1: As you say, there have been other judicial proceedings before this. So what's this inquest focusing on, Adrian?
0: From the get-go, this inquest has been very clear to say that this is very different to the criminal proceedings that happened in 2024. We are in day two of the inquest, but yesterday, senior counsel assisting the coroner, Sophie Callan, made her opening address, basically laying out the plan of the inquest and what their focus is on. She said that guilt or innocence or liability will not be determined, and it's not intended as part of this inquest to further critique the conduct of those involved at the time of the incident. She said that many of the facts of this case aren't in dispute. We know when Claire Nowland died, where she died, how she died. She said the focus would be on systematic issues surrounding Ms. Nowland's death and whether any recommendations were necessary to prevent basically anything similar from happening again. Ms. Callan said questions will be asked as to why police were called to Yolambi Lodge and what alternatives may have been available to police and ambulance officers responding to Ms. Nowland's dementia. It's also focusing on the guidelines and training given to aged care staff and police and emergency services in dealing with people experiencing dementia, and looking at the way those people communicate with patients and how they can de-escalate situations.
1: Okay, what evidence did you hear today on day two of the proceedings?
0: Today we heard from a dementia training expert and representatives from New South Wales Ambulance and Police. So first up was Executive Director of Dementia Training Australia, Dr. Isabel Mayer. She would not comment specifically on Ms. Nowland's case and the incident of May 2023, but gave evidence in general about what training is available to aged care staff across Australia in managing patients with dementia. She told the court there's been a massive uptake in their training since 2023, which she believes is partly due to new provisions in aged care legislation, which came into effect in 2024. She said that they had training available in online modules and face-to-face workshops, and that the mix approach, basically using both, was resulted in better clinical outcomes amongst aged care staff. She also outlined some de-escalation techniques that aged care staff may use, especially if a resident is non-verbal and they may be using aggression in communicating pain. And identifying pain triggers amongst patients could help avoid outbursts. So, you know, aged care staff and emergency services could try and have a conversation about the patient's favourite place or their favourite music to help calm them down. And then that avoids the use of high-level medication or restraint or calling emergency services.

0: fronted court today. They all have specialist roles in clinical practice, clinical education, professional engagement. Basically, they're more senior in their roles at New South Wales Ambulance. At one point, senior counsel assisting the coroner, Sophie Callan again, asked Mr. Morrison, as a hypothetical, and, you know, with the power of hindsight, after watching the body-worn footage from police on the night, on the morning of the incident, what would he have done differently if he was a paramedic in that situation? And Mr. Morrison said that he would have highly emphasised that they had plenty of time, that the situation is secured, that they have time to work with Ms. Nowland in an appropriate way to safely resolve the situation. And then Ms. Keller later put to all three of them that, although there wasn't much time during the encounter, did they believe that police and paramedics there could have stood back from Mrs. Nowland and just had a discussion, to given her limited mobility? And all of them agreed. Mr. Morrison also pointed out that New South Wales Police, like, their priority is ensuring public safety. So Mr. Morrison, once again, is with New South Wales Ambulance, and so that's New South Wales Police's priority. And New South Wales Ambulance's primary role is clinical care and patient advocacy. And so who takes the lead in any given situation when they work together is all based on context.
1: Okay, Adrian, thank you for that update. Appreciate the ABC's Adrian Reardon there on day two of that inquest into the death of 95-year-old Claire Nowland.
2: 702 ABC Sydney.
1: Traffic. 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Good afternoon.
3: Thomas, good afternoon. Bryngelly clearing a crash northbound Northern Road past Avon Road. Moore Park, a breakdown as well. That's southbound cruiser on site. South Dowling Street, right turn Lachlan Street, Dacey Avenue. And on camera, have a truck. Looks like he's skidded out of control a little bit and mounted the footpath. He's taking out two lanes on Carryong Hill, back in towards Gosford at the lights, Woi Woi Road. I'm Jeff Wallace, mate.
1: Good on you, Jeff. Thank you.
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1: It's 28 minutes to 6. Time for some news headlines. Jeremy Fernandez, good afternoon.
5: Thomas, good afternoon. The Consumer Watchdog says it'll continue to take action wherever needed to protect consumers from false or misleading discounts after it won its case against Coles. The federal court found that a majority of pricing tickets submitted to the court as evidence had not offered genuine discounts and would have misled the ordinary customer. One Nation's leader, Pauline Hanson, is accusing the coalition of copying her migration policies. In a budget reply speech being made later tonight, the opposition leader, Angus Taylor, will unveil policies to limit net overseas migration to the number of newly constructed houses and to boot non-citizens, including permanent residents, off some welfare and NDIS supports. China's President Xi Jinping has called for the US and China to become partners, not rivals. President Xi has concluded a near two-hour meeting with the US President Donald Trump, where Taiwan, tech, tariffs and Iran were on the agenda. And six passengers who were aboard a cruise ship where there was a deadly outbreak of Hunter virus are set to arrive on a repatriation flight to Western Australia tomorrow. All six have tested negative for the virus. They'll nevertheless be held in quarantine, Tom, for at least 3 weeks.
1: Okay, it certainly has been quite a story. Also on 7pm tonight, a fairly significant change is coming to New South Wales public schools next year.
5: Yes, indeed. This is a good one, Tom. Students sometimes miss out on being able to do certain subjects, specialist subjects, because it's not offered at their school or in their neighbourhood. But from next year, there'll be an expanded range of virtual courses being offered online on the public school portal. It's called Aurora College. Until now, access has been limited to schools in remote and regional areas, but this is now being expanded to kids in Sydney, Newcastle, Wollongong, other regional centres as well.
1: Yeah, right.
5: So,
1: good news. It's always been an issue. Like, I remember even when I was at school, there was this issue where there were subjects that some students wanted to do, and the school didn't offer them. They weren't available. They didn't have the enrollments.
5: Did you do any specialist subjects?
1: I didn't, but I wanted to, and sort of had to choose other subjects because they just sort of weren't offered. You know, that technology wasn't around then.
5: It's a bit of a barrier. So just opening this up and democratizing it.
1: Yeah.
5: Great thing.
1: Absolutely. Now available to kids in metro areas as well. Looking forward to that tonight. Thank you very much. Jeremy Fernandez there, of course, on the 7pm television news tonight. Tom Saunders, good afternoon to you. Is it fair to say we're experiencing a milder than usual May? 22 degrees today, tops of 23 on the weekend. I feel like that feels unusual, is it?
4: Yeah, it's definitely warmer than normal. So we've actually averaged 23 for a maximum so far this month at Observatory Hill, and that is 3 degrees above the long-term average. And today's a pretty good example of what's going on. It's been a showery day. We've had southeasterly winds. Now, normally that would mean a cooler than normal day, but we hit 22 degrees today. Part of the reason is what's happening in the Tasman Sea.

0: the ocean temperature is up to 3 degrees warmer than normal right now, which means that's warming up a very thin layer of air just above the ocean. So even on days like today where there's a bit of cloud, the winds are onshore, it's still warmer than normal.
1: How are we looking for the next few days then?
0: Yeah, not a massive change in the pattern. So tomorrow, the chance of fog in the outer west in the early morning, then a partly cloudy day. Like today, there's a high chance of showers. Then most likely tomorrow, late morning and through the afternoon. One difference tomorrow is there is the chance of a thunderstorm. Now, it's not an explosive summer storm. It's more that a couple of the heavier showers might have some lightning and thunder. Light winds tomorrow, 14 to 22 in the city, tops of 21 for most remaining suburbs. Saturday, medium chance of showers, most likely from the late morning onwards, 22 to 23. Sunday, high chance of showers, but more likely near the coast, 23 degrees. And then Monday to Wednesday, a medium chance of showers every day and still temperatures in the low 20s.
1: Tom, I hope that Wendy, our listener, is still listening because she sent me this text at 4 o'clock this afternoon. She sent me a photo. Here's a rainbow pic for Tom after he told us about rainbow season on the weather last night. It's a photo from Wendy's backyard in Peakhurst this afternoon on the screen. And it's a really beautiful rainbow indeed. But she sent it to me at 4 o'clock, especially for you. So I thought I'd. You're on the other side of the. You're on the other side of the thing. You know, you probably can't see it, but a beautiful come around. What kind of look at that rainbow? Hey, that is really really lovely. You got Wendy's backyard in the front year and the trees and everything. But you can see this beautiful perfect rainbow at the back there. So,
0: like I've been saying, it's rainbow season. This is
1: 42 degrees. The sun's got to be what 42
0: degrees or less. The lower the better. When it's sunrise or sunset, so that the angle of the sun's basically zero, that's when you get the full semicircle of the rainbow. So, and in fact, we've spotted a few nice ones from the 39th floor today, and the chopper went up as well.
1: Really?
0: So I'll have that on the 7 p.m. news. Some more rainbow action.
1: More rainbows for you, Wendy. Thanks for sending the text. We'll see you tonight, Tom. Thanks. Thank you very much.
2: Hello, Samantha Donovan here on PM at 6:05. The opposition leader Angus Taylor's plans to exclude non-citizens from welfare programs and the NDIS. Also, China rolls out the red carpet for Donald Trump in Beijing, and Coles goes down as the federal court finds the supermarket giant misled shoppers on price discounts.
3: I believe the penalty will almost certainly be in the hundreds of millions. There's been at least already one fine of $100 million under the consumer law. And this one, it's really serious.
2: That's PM just after the 6 o'clock news.
1: Oh, Coles goes down, Sam Donovan. Why didn't I think of that? Oh, we've got some texts in on that Coles decision. Nick says, prior to 3 or 4 years ago, 500 gram blocks of cheese of a very popular brand of cheese would be a $9.50 and $7.50 when on special. Nick says, when this nonsense started, the price shot to $10.50 and then $9.50 when on special. It was so obvious. Gerhard in Hurstville, in the end, Coles and Woolies are the shops that are everywhere. Aldi's are still a bit thin on the ground. All other supermarkets are niche at best and cannot compete in a range of goods. Compared to smaller shops, the big two are nearly always cheaper. And yeah, that feeds into the discussion we were having earlier with Andrew Lee. It's all good to say, you know, vote with your feet, shop somewhere else, but a lot of people can't. Heather, thank you for your text, and I'm glad you've sent it in. Hi, Thomas. Just want to send a shout-out to the really helpful, lovely Woolies workers at Mai, and I'm sure other locals. They are great. It also has a quiet hour between 10:30 and 11:30 in the morning. Heather, thank you. I think the point there, as the Minister also said, is however you feel about this, you know, don't take it out on the staff, in many cases, the poor kids who are behind the counter. We're hearing that that's been happening, and obviously it has nothing to do with them.
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1: At 20 minutes to 6, it is time to share the knowledge. With so much TV and so little time, we need to know what's good, what's a must-see, what's the show that's got you talking. I've got a couple. Film and TV critic Cam Williams has a couple as well. We'd love to hear yours. 1-300-222-702.

Cam Williams, good afternoon. I got you there, Cam. Cam Williams. Oh, great. Now I'm here on my own, not chatting to Cam Williams, who we apparently haven't got on the line after all that. Well, we're waiting for Cam Williams, who we have lost. I will share a couple with you.

0: Haven't got him on the line now. He's just dropped off the phone. We're going to try and get him back. But my ones are a little bit brutal. I've been talking about Half Man, which is the new Richard Gadd series that's available at the moment on Stan, I think. I've got to tell you, it is brutal. It's not for the faint-hearted, but there's a new episode that drops every Friday. It is brutal. It's not for everyone. The bullying and those themes in it are absolutely, you know, tough to watch. But if you can stomach that, it is an incredible story and really well told. Cam, I think we've got you now. Thanks for your patience with the technology. Good afternoon.
1: Hey, Tom. I was just about to say, and I think they cut me off, the technology guys. I was going to say something to look forward to will be the true crime series about what's going on with the supermarkets. Eventually, one day, I think we're going to get something. I'm thinking maybe I'm going to pitch a working title. Maybe they'll call it Gouged or something like that.
0: Yeah, as we find the true out more story.
1: About what's been happening.
0: I think you're right. It would probably do well. You're probably right. We'll wait and see about that. While I was waiting for you to join us again, I've got a bunch to talk to you about. But I was sharing my views on Half Man. Have you seen that? Richard Gadd's new one.
1: I'm really looking forward to this one, but I need to know from you, Tom, how much do I need to mentally steel myself for this show? Because I was a big fan of Baby Reindeer, but this looks way darker. Is it as dark? It's darker.
0: Yeah, okay, much darker. Look, Baby Reindeer was dark, but it is brutal and it is unrelenting. My gosh, the themes of bullying in it, and yes, it's violence, but it's just intense. Yes, you do have to mentally prepare for it. Absolutely, it's not for everyone. It is brutal, but a beautifully told story and incredibly well acted by the young and the older members of the cast, Richard Gadd and Jamie Bell. But oh yeah, you do have to prepare. I couldn't watch it all in one sitting, put it that way. It is brutal. But check it out. It's amazing.
1: Okay, cool. I will, because after a hard day at work, the last thing you want to do is sit down and someone says, okay, we're going to watch something unrelenting, which is,
0: I understand,
1: so
0: that. Yeah.
1: TV now, isn't it?
0: It is. Now, I've got a bunch to chat about, but we the top pick at the moment, we had a chat about a few weeks ago, but Widow's Bay on Apple TV, everyone's talking about it. It's scary and it's funny, which I feel is hard to do. Do you rate it?
1: Yeah, I rate this. This is one of those shows that you kind of watch and then obsess over, because it is a bit of a mystery box show. And the whole concept is that you follow Matthew Reese, who I loved in The Americans, playing the mayor of the small town who just wants the town to thrive and have tourists come and visit. But unfortunately, the town is apparently cursed. And there's a whole bunch of things going on this island that you're not quite sure what's real and what's not, supernatural, or is he just kind of losing his mind a bit? And I'm enjoying this show so much that I'm kind of comfortable in a Twin Peaks kind of way if you don't really get any answers. I just love being in this moody, weird, creepy, funny town and just watching all the different characters go about their business while ignoring and some of them embracing whether it is truly cursed. I'm kind of hoping it goes down that path where you can kind of just make up your own mind and not give too many answers, and it can just be weird for the sake of being weird. I think that's what's captivating about Widow's Bay.
0: Yeah, that's everyone is just saying it's incredible, so I've got to add that to my list. The other show everyone seems to love is The Pit, HBO, set in the emergency room of a hospital in Pittsburgh. Each episode is an hour in the ER. We've got some news today about the next season, Cam.
1: Yeah, so every season is set during a specific date, and then the next season it jumps ahead. So the last season, season two, was set on the July 4th weekend. It was set on July 4th. So lots of people coming in with, like, burns from fireworks. All the crazy things happen. We're now learning from Noah Hawley himself, who's kind of said they've started writing season three, and it sounds like the next season is going to jump ahead in time, and we're going to be somewhere in late November, possibly pre-Christmas. So if you're wondering what things might be like on The Pit during that period of time, and I'm thinking America also has a lot of holidays that run into Christmas, like Thanksgiving as well, so they can pick a lot of dates that I guess just raise the stress levels that show needs to succeed. But Tom, I'm crossing my fingers that we are going to get a season of The Pit set on Halloween. That's for me, and I've seen people talk about this online. People are saying we need The Pit Halloween, and maybe focusing more on the night shift rather than the day shift.
0: Can you imagine?
1: That's what the people want. Ah, it'd be incredible. I think it'd be just that TV event of the year.
0: Janet has texted in. Thanks, Janet. The Colesworth series could be called Underselly. Nice one, Janet.
1: That is so good.
0: Love it. I'd love to hear from you. What are you watching? What are you enjoying? Give us a call, 1-300-222-702. The number to text, 0467-922-702.

0: to film and TV critic Cam Williams is with us on 702 ABC Sydney. It is a quarter to six. Now, there is a new one out on Netflix, Cam, for Steve Coogan fans. Here's a taste of this one. It's called Legends.
1: We're holding a three-week top-secret training program for new recruits to attempt something we've never done before.
2: Are you sure?
1: It will be the greatest challenge of your lives, taking on a level of danger and risk unimaginable.
3: Where's the training?
4: Did you miss the secret bit?
5: Would this be a promotion?
1: Is that overtime then? No.
5: Would we get a per diem?
4: A per what?
5: Lunch money.
4: Lunch money.
0: Legends there. Love a bit of the Prodigy in the background there, Cam.

0: UK, and the United Kingdom has been flooded with heroin, and a series of deaths leads Margaret Thatcher's government to basically declare war on all of the cartels. But the catch is that the British government doesn't have like an FBI, someone that can kind of cross borders and do things internationally to try and bring people to justice. So they decide to rely on British customs. And no, I'm not talking about a cup of tea and a biscuit, actual customs. You know, like when you enter the country, they check your bags and you've got to clear customs. They put ads out to staff members who work for customs saying, do you want more? Do you want more from your job? We can't tell you what the job is, but do you want more? And they train those people to go undercover to try and infiltrate the drug cartels and bring them down. And it is loosely based on a true story. So immediately the stakes just go up, watching these people who are 1 minute checking bags at the airport, and the next minute they're in rooms with drug dealers having really intense conversations and trying not to blow their cover. And leading it all is Steve Coogan, who, when Steve Coogan goes and does drama, you're like, wait a second, can he do that? He absolutely can.
1: Because I'm used to seeing him, sorry to interrupt, but I'm used to seeing him as like Alan Partridge, right, or in comedies. Yeah. He's even funny in The Trip, although that has a serious side as well. But he's not funny in this at all. It's a dramatic series. It shows his versatility.
0: Yeah, absolutely. And he's just a phenomenal performer. And this show can only exist in the shadow of something like Slow Horses, because we're slowly getting used to, Tom, the idea of like a spy series where everyone is a bit knockabout and a little bit rusty around the edges and not quite perfect. And I think audiences are really loving that at the moment, including myself. So if you're looking for something to hold you over until the next season of Slow Horses, or you like a kind of knockabout spy thriller that's based on a true story, Legends is a pretty good get if that's what you're into.
1: Yeah, it's really good. We've got a few recommendations coming in, but I hear the soundtrack is pretty good. We mentioned The Prodigy there, obviously being set in the 90s. It's also got songs like this.

0: I feel like that might have actually turned you off seeing Legends, though. Maybe we'll leave that one out. Lauren in Crow's Nest, you've got a recommendation for us. Good afternoon.
1: Hi.
0: Hello.
1: Yes, a show on the ABC called Caper Crew.
0: Caper Crew. I don't know Caper Crew. Tell me about it.
1: It's sort of primary school age kids.

0: funny, but it's also a good mystery. And
1: good for kids and adults, Lauren?
0: Yeah. Yeah.
1: All right. I should know. And on ABC iView as well. So you can't do better than that. Thanks for the recommendation.
0: No worries.
1: Good on you. Thanks a lot. I appreciate that. Lauren in Crozes, Barbara in Collaroy, Right Women on SBS is fabulous. Sally Rainwright, a great writer. Thank you for that, Barbara. We've had a few people suggesting Right Women and when we had this chat last week as well. So I have to check that out. Cam, one I'd recommend, and I've just started it, so I'm a bit behind, is Your Friends and Neighbours on Apple TV. John Hamm, Amanda Peet, Olivia Munn. It's so good. Have you seen it?
2: I haven't seen this yet, but sell me on it because I haven't been able to watch anything that John Hamm is in because I'm still recovering from the Mad Men finale. I'm still thinking about it.
1: See, I love John Hamm.
2: So today's the day I move on to his new series. I think there's two seasons of it, right?
1: There's two seasons. He's a very different character from Don Draper in Mad Men, I should say. Season one's already out there. Season two's being trickled out now, episode by episode each week. But it's about a guy, sort of a hedge fund manager, loses his job and he lives in this really wealthy, gated community. So he decides to actually continue to support his family. He just steals from all of the households around him. All of this wealth, the watches, the bags that he thinks they're not even going to notice they've lost because he's got this friendship with them. He knows when they're not there and he starts actually trying to steal from them. And it's just gripping. So check it out. Check it out. I just want to ask you about this one as well, Cam. I'm behind on this one. That is the theme for Hacks on Stan. Gene Smart, it's in its fifth and final season, about 2 weeks away from the finale. I have not watched Hacks, so sell it to me, Cam Williams.
2: Okay, so the premise is kind of a young progressive comedian flames out by making a few poor decisions, and the only job that her agent can get her is to basically ghostwrite for Twitter-style comedian played by Smart, who's doing a lot.
1: We're losing you there. We've lost you. We're losing you there. Have we got you back now, Cam?

0: funny shows on television. But in its final season, it is really taking a victory lap. And, you know, in previous seasons, we've constantly seen them clash in that kind of odd couple kind of way. But they've kind of shed that formula a little bit in the final season, and it's just nice to see them kind of semi-getting along, still clashing, but working together to kind of go up against the entertainment world. And the show is just a really great, accurate depiction of just what it's like in the entertainment industry in the years that Hacks has been on television, but also, you know, women navigating the entertainment industry, especially the comedy side of things. You know, the show tackles so many different elements of what it's like for aging comedians and aging women and people that are kind of going into these spaces and kind of being constantly derided. It's a really fantastic show.
1: Yeah, I've got some texts coming in. Hi, Thomas. Hacks is brilliant. You need to watch it. Moira has said, Legends is great acting, great storyline and gripping watching. Switching between this and Person of Interest. Yeah, good one. Thanks for that. We've got a recommendation here for two seasons of Deadlock, a series written with the first series set in Tasmania, second in the Northern Territory, a murder mystery, not for the faint-hearted, lots of language and realistic scenes, and at times very funny. Thank you very much. Someone's said here, sorry, I came to the radio late. Can you please name the unrelenting show you mentioned earlier, the one that's not recommended to watch all at once? We were talking about Half Man, which is Richard Gadd of Baby Reindeer fame and his new series. It's out now. Sean says Blue Lights on SBS, a Belfast police drama, three series set in the modern day. Thanks for your suggestions so far. But just on Hacks, Cam, Jean Smart, handful of Emmys and Golden Globes for her role. It's just been critically acclaimed the whole time. Do you feel as though the fifth season holds up? Is it as good as the first four?
0: Yeah, it definitely holds up. But I think it has the difficulty curve of, I think, long-running comedies are notoriously hard to end. And I'm thinking back to, remember when Seinfeld finished?
1: Yeah.
0: And everyone was kind of like raging about it, or everyone had a really strong opinion about it. I think that the stakes of comedies aren't as high. It's more character-driven and emotional-driven. And so you kind of don't, like, the ending's never going to be like, you know, we saved the day, like, we saved the planet, like, we stopped the drug cartel. So it just depends on, like, how emotionally invested you are in these characters. But I'm hoping that it'll have some kind of an ending that will kind of, you know, pay tribute to everything that the show has built, but also the arc the characters have been on throughout the series.
1: We'll find out
0: soon. It
1: feels
0: like it's going that way.
1: I've got a lot to catch up on. Hey, Cam, it's been great having a chat. Thank you very much.
0: Thanks, Tom.
1: Good on your film and TV critic, Cam Williams there. Someone's asked about the show that I was just discussing where the guy steals from his friends. Your Friends and Neighbours on Apple TV.
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1: Traffic. Terry Hills on Mona Vale Road at McCars Creek Road. There's a two-car crash. One of three southbound lanes are closed. And at Greystanes on Greystanes Road at Old Prospect Road, there's a multiple vehicle crash there. This has just happened. Take care. Heavy traffic conditions on Greystanes Road at Greystanes affecting all directions of traffic at the moment.
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1: Only a couple of hours to go until kickoff in Women's State of Origin Game 2. Andrew Moore will be calling the game on 702 ABC Sydney from after the news at 7 this evening. Former Maroons player Karina Brown will be pitch side as part of the commentary team who is with me from Brisbane now. Karina, good evening.
4: How are you guys?
1: I'm well, thank you. You're a Queenslander. How confident are you tonight?
4: Oh, very confident. I'm actually just walking with the great Billy Moore. So, yeah, we're ready to go. We know we're going to win this and let's do it.
1: Do you, though? New South Wales are looking pretty strong, though, aren't they?
4: They won one game and it was a tight game. And if we just held the ball, we actually probably could have got across the line. So, yeah, no errors tonight and we'll be right.
1: Yeah, I have to say it was a close last game. New South Wales won 11-6, but they had to come from behind. How do you think the Blues will deal with that pressure of being in front of the tournament, but also being in front of a Queensland crowd?
4: Yeah, well, it's going to be tough for them tonight. The Queenslanders were out in force and home ground advantage. I don't know if you know, but so in Newcastle the last 2 years, Queensland have got the chocolates and New South Wales won last week for the first time. So this time at Suncorp, we've been losing the last couple of years and tonight we're going to win.
1: Wow,
4: turn the story.
1: Yeah, I'm sure. Well, let's wait and see. What players do you love watching at the moment?
4: Ooh, I can't go past Lozzie Brown. She's one of my favorites.

0: favorites I've actually played with her many years, and she's just a superstar. But I loved Otessa Boulay last week, like a couple weeks ago. Her debut was sensational. She's starting tonight, so another try from her would be nice.
1: We'll wait and see how it goes. It'll be a good match, though. It was close the last time around. Karina, enjoy. Thanks for joining us.
0: No worries, guys. Go Queensland.
1: Good on you. Karina Brown will be pitch side, as you can imagine, a Queensland fan, former Maroons player. Pitch side as part of the commentary team, joining us there from Brisbane.
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1: It's almost time for the 6 o'clock news. But look, go New South Wales. I've got to say that. Given that, though, evenings with Emma Crow. Emma, good evening. How do we listen to you tonight? What is going on? There's a lot happening this evening.
6: There's a lot of options. We like to give choice, and it's a great thing. So here's the deal. We have the budget in reply happening between 7:30 and 8. So that is going to go out on analog and on digital. If you're wanting to follow the sport, you go to ABC Listen, tap the AFL or the ABC Sport button. ABC Sport will take you to uninterrupted coverage of Game 2 in the Women's State of Origin. At 8 o'clock, Analog will take you to that game. So you'll be on Analog with the State of Origin from 8 p.m. I'll still be there on digital, and I'm doing a two-part quiz. I'm doing a split quiz. So the first part of the quiz, 7 till 7:30 for part one of the quiz, and then budget in reply speech. Then we're going to come back. We'll be on digital. You'll need to come and find us, and we'll probably have a carryover champion from 7:30 till 8, and we'll be continuing with the quiz for half an hour because too many mini quizzes this week. I think people want the hour of quiz, so we're bringing in a split quiz tonight.
1: Nice one. I love it. So bit of the quiz, you hear your budget reply, then you return to the quiz. Okay, that's a lot to take in, but we like giving variety, as you say, so thanks
6: a
1: lot.
6: And I'll explain it. Don't worry, I'll explain how you can get everywhere. Once you tune in to me at 6:30, I'll give you all those instructions. So just come along at 6:30 and I'll tell you about it all then.
1: Sounds good. Have fun. Emma Crow, thank you very much. With a mixed, eclectic evenings tonight with a bit of a mix of analog and digital. As she said, she'll explain it later on as well. That is coming up after PM at 6:30. Thank you very much for your company. Let's do it all again tomorrow. Same time, same place from 3 o'clock. News.
7: Story with ABC News. The consumer watchdog will seek a substantial penalty against Coles after winning its federal court case over misleading discounts in the supermarket giant's Down Down pricing campaign. Here's National Consumer Affairs reporter Michael Atkin.
8: In a stunning judgment, Justice Michael O'Brien has found that Coles misled shoppers on the discounts it charged on its Down Down promotional program, and it did this because it didn't sell the product at the higher was price.

0: 12 weeks at a higher price before it could be reduced and put on the down discounting program. And it didn't do this on a number of items that were examined as part of the case.
1: Cole says it acknowledges today's federal court decision and says the priority for the company has always been to deliver value to its customers. China's president has delivered a warning to US President Donald Trump about Taiwan as the two leaders meet in Beijing. Here's Foreign Affairs reporter Stephen Jejitz.
2: Xi Jinping and US President Donald Trump met for more than 2 hours today, discussing trade, the war in Iran, North Korea, and a host of other issues. China has been pressing the US to stop weapons sales to Taiwan and trying to convince the Trump administration to make a statement opposing Taiwanese independence. Chinese state media say that Xi Jinping told Donald Trump that if the Taiwan issue isn't handled properly by the US and China, then the two countries risk clashing or even coming into conflict.
1: The federal opposition plans to link migration intake to housing availability and slash welfare for non-citizens in its budget reply speech tonight. Political reporter Isabella Tolhurst has more.
3: Opposition leader Angus Taylor will deliver his budget reply speech tonight, where he'll outline the next stage of the coalition's migration plan. He will draw a link between migration and housing, planning to only allow in as many people as Australia can house. The coalition has not yet put a number on this. Mr. Taylor also says taxpayer-funded benefits like welfare payments and the NDIS will not be available to non-citizens, including permanent residents, with carve-outs for people from New Zealand. He says Australia's social safety net should support the people who have built and contributed to this country.
1: Federal Health Minister Mark Butler says a bill proposing NDIS changes will ensure anyone who has needs directly connected to their disability will continue to be supported by the scheme. The bill, which aims to cut more than $37 billion from the NDIS, was introduced to Parliament this morning and has now been referred to a Senate inquiry. Mr. Butler says if a person develops a health condition separate to their impairment, which should be dealt with through the health system.
4: But what we have found is that participants have been able to seek supports from the NDIS in relation to conditions that are not connected to the disability or the impairment for which they've gained access to the scheme.
1: It's been revealed $9 million of taxpayer funds has been allocated to the cost of security for the administrator overseeing the embattled

0: administration in 2024 amid long-running allegations linking parts of the organisation to organised crime and corruption. The Fair Work Commission is yet to appoint a permanent administrator after last month barrister Mark Irving stepped down from the role midway through his three-year term.
1: A bus rollover in the Wits Sundays has left at least two people with life-threatening injuries. The incident occurred on the Bruce Highway. There were 29 occupants on board. Two of the passengers sustained life-threatening head injuries. The conditions of the others is not known at this stage. 12 crews, two choppers and the Royal Flying Doctor Service have responded, and the Bruce Highway has been closed in both directions. To the weather forecast for the state tomorrow, isolated showers along the coast and on the ranges tending to be scattered along the north coast. There's also the chance of thunderstorms along the northern coastal fringe with isolated showers in the far west. For Sydney, an overnight low of 14, followed by a partly cloudy day, a high chance of showers, a top of 22, partly cloudy with a high chance of showers Saturday, 23, and partly cloudy with a high chance of showers on Sunday, also 23. 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
2: Good evening and welcome to PM. I'm Samantha Donovan, coming to you from the lands of the Ngunnawal people in Canberra. Tonight, the opposition leader's plans to exclude non-citizens from welfare programs and the NDIS. Also, China rolls out the red carpet for Donald Trump in Beijing, and Coles goes down as the federal court finds the supermarket giant misled shoppers on price discounts.
3: I believe the penalty will almost certainly be in the hundreds of millions. There's been at least already one fine of $100 million under the consumer law. And this one, it's really serious.
2: The federal opposition leader Angus Taylor will deliver his budget reply speech in Parliament this evening. In it, he'll set out his plan to restrict eligibility for welfare services and the National Disability Insurance Scheme to Australian citizens only. Already, advocates for migrants and people with disabilities are voicing their concern. They argue that permanent residents and other non-citizens make an important

0: including a plan to cap the number of migrants allowed into Australia based on the number of new homes built each year.
1: We need to see an end to Labor's mass migration policies. They reached 550,000 at peak, and young Australians have not been able to get into a home. We're seeing right now not only young Australians unable to buy a home, but queues down streets of people trying to rent homes because the supply of housing has not kept up with the demand driven by Labor's immigration policies.
0: The net overseas migration to Australia last financial year was 306,000 people. Over the same period, 174,000 homes and apartments were built. The opposition's alternative federal budget also includes a new rule that only Australian citizens can access certain welfare services. Those include parental leave and the carer's allowance. And it will also include the National Disability Insurance Scheme.
1: If there's a coalition government after the next election, these welfare programs, these 17 programs, should be restricted to Australian citizens. Others who come to the country will get access to them when they become citizens.
0: These changes will be grandfathered so that people already in the NDIS won't be affected. But migration law expert Louisa Jones from the Australian Catholic University argues the proposed changes are problematic.
2: There's a lot of issues around Australian citizens and migrants in Australia and that feeling of membership and whether they belong in Australia. And I know that the opposition leader said that we'll commit to them when they commit to Australia. But the reality is a lot of these people have been waiting for many, many years and living in Australia for many years and haven't been able to achieve Australian citizenship yet. So effectively, these people are sitting ducks at this point in time waiting for citizenship, have effectively committed to living in Australia and yet unfortunately are going to be affected by this.
0: What is the requirement for a migrant to be eligible for NDIS? Is it permanent residency or is it something else currently?
2: At the moment, it's actually a range of circumstances and it depends on the visa subclass and whether they've been in Australia for a particular period of time. So it is a bit subjective. But when they do go through the visa process, it's something that they consider in whether they're eligible or not for NDIS, as an example, or whether they've got private health insurance that can cover that, what's their financial means. And that's all actually considered at the health waiver stage with the department. So again, it just depends on the circumstances for the migrant and what visas they're on.
0: Emma Bennison is Chief Executive Officer of the Disability Advocacy Network Australia. She's concerned about the plan to limit the NDIS to people with Australian citizenship.
3: On the face of it, I would say it's probably would have significant unintended consequences. I mean, we're a country that prides ourselves on, you know, being a multicultural society and a diverse society. And it would seem to me that limiting the NDIS to only people who are citizens, you know, means that a lot of people could potentially be locked out and many of those people could be potentially very skilled, disabled people who could make significant contributions to our country. So it would seem like it's not the best way forward.
0: Also worried is Farah Farouk from the Ethnic Communities Council of Australia.
4: We live in a multicultural nation and there are many people who are contributing to our economy who are not citizens. So over the course of a life, people from a migrant background, skilled migrants who are the, you know, backbone in part of the economy, are contributing a great deal. So the idea that people who are contributing via tax and their labour are to be excluded from the benefits will create a very worrying two-tier system.
0: The opposition's policy restricting these services to Australian citizens will allow for some exemptions, including for cases relating to defence, intelligence and law enforcement. There would also be exemptions for domestic violence and child protection services and for people in the country for humanitarian reasons.
5: David Sparks reporting. The supermarket giant Coles has had a massive loss in the federal court today, with a judge finding one of its ad campaigns has misled millions of Australians for years. Justice Michael O'Brien found that Coles' Down Down promotion has featured fake discounts, which have misled shoppers about the prices of a number of everyday items. The landmark case was brought by the Australian Competition and Consumer Commission, and Coles is now facing penalties that could exceed $100 million. Kathleen O'Connor reports.
6: Close to 11 million Australians shop for groceries every week, looking for discounts and bargains on everyday items. But an 18-month investigation into one

0: One supermarket giant found that some of those discounts weren't what they seemed. A federal court judge ruling the majority of Coles pricing tickets used for its Down Down promotional campaign were not offering genuine discounts. Gina Cascott-Lieb is chair of the Australian Competition and Consumer Commission.
1: It is very timely for all retailers, particularly as we lead up to end of financial year sales, to ensure that they make accurate pricing and discount claims. The ACCC will continue to take action wherever needed to protect consumers from misleading or deceptive conduct.
0: Coles introduced the Down Down program in June 2010 and marketed it as a promotional campaign designed to reduce the regular shelf price of commonly purchased products, including popular brands like Arnott's, Cadbury and Coca-Cola. More than a decade later, the ACCC sued Coles for misleading customers, arguing that between February 2022 and May 2023, Coles temporarily increased the retail prices of 245 products over a four-week period. Those products, which now cost more, were then passed off as a down-down discount, but were actually more expensive than the previous regular price.
1: Firms should continue to give discounts and to choose the programs they place the discount promotion in, but it has to be accurate and well understood by consumers.
0: Justice Michael O'Brien ruled that although the price increases were justified as a result of supplier cost price increases, the WOS price displayed on the ticket should have remained stable for at least 12 weeks to be classified as the regular price. Therefore, the discount represented on the ticket was not genuine. Alan Fells is a former chairman of the Consumer Watchdog.
2: It's a big win for the ACCC and for consumers, and it's a very heavy blow to Coles. The law was deliberately made simple. If a business engages in misleading or deceptive conduct, it's illegal. No exceptions, exemptions, conditions, legalities. It's simple. Misleading behaviour is illegal.
0: In a statement, a Coles spokesperson said the supermarket acknowledges the decision and is in the process of reviewing the judgment. Mr. Fell says the defence's legal arguments were, in his view, irrelevant.
2: One was that there's a lot of inflation and they had to put up prices. Yes, but that's irrelevant to deceptive marketing of them. The penalty will almost certainly be in the hundreds of millions. The behaviour affected millions of Australians.
0: Meanwhile, a class action lawsuit will seek compensation for consumers who shopped at Coles and bought the products covered by the case. Woolworths is also being sued by the ACCC over similar allegations of fake discounting. A date for the judgment is yet to be set.
3: Kathleen O'Connor. Donald Trump and his Chinese counterpart Xi Jinping have been holding talks in Beijing today. No American president has visited China in the last 9 years. In fact, not since Mr. Xi last hosted Mr. Trump back in 2017. In welcoming his American guest today, Mr. Xi observed the world was at a crossroads again and posed the question, can China and the US provide greater stability for the world? The ABC's China correspondent, Alison Horne, is in Beijing. Alison, what sort of welcome has Donald Trump been getting in Beijing today?
4: Plenty of pomp and ceremony, which was to be expected. Donald Trump had always made it clear that he would like some sort of special reception. So as he arrived at the Great Hall of the People, just next to Tiananmen Square, there were school children that were singing. He had a military parade as such. The People's Liberation Army walked past him. It led to an almost awkward interaction, though, when the PLA started playing the American national anthem and Donald Trump saluted the PLA. It's quite an extraordinary photo, seeing an American president saluting what is, in most terms, considered to be an opposition military. Inside, though, the focus very quickly turned to the serious discussions of China-US relations.
3: Alison, commentators have been predicting there'd be a number of issues on the agenda for the two leaders this afternoon, the war in Iran, the closure of the Strait of Hormuz, trade, Taiwan. Do we know anything as yet about what they have actually discussed?
4: Well, China's state media, which is the official mouthpiece of the government, has released a readout of the conversation. It's pretty vague, saying that there was talk around creating a constructive and stable relationship that would create a framework for the two to work together over the next 3 years. There was talk of a broad agreement of China opening up for more trade deals toward the US in areas like agriculture, tourism, health and law enforcement. But apart from that, we haven't really learned that much else. We're still waiting to hear from the US administration as to what they believe happened in the meeting. We understand that there was some sort of discussion about the Middle East and Ukraine. We don't know exactly what. As Donald Trump toured

0: I won was discussed. He dodged the question, and then on two subsequent asks, he didn't respond at all. But I think it's pretty clear Taiwan would have been on the agenda. China considers it to be the linchpin in the relationship between the US and itself. And indeed, China has been infuriated that America has promised an $11 billion weapons package to Taiwan. China wants that axe. And I think we could probably surmise that if Donald Trump came here to Beijing asking China to lean on Iran, for example, to try to reopen the Strait of Hormuz, that concessions around Taiwan might have been on the discussion table to help get that across the line.
1: And Alison, a number of American business leaders are also on this trip. Who are they and what are they doing there?
0: Yeah, I think it's really telling about who has come here for what the future of China-US relations will look like. People like the head of Tesla, Elon Musk, that has massive investments inside of China. A lot of production here, a lot of their EVs are made here. Apple's Tim Cook, also huge production capacity here. And NVIDIA, a company that many people may not have heard of but is incredibly important between China and the US. NVIDIA produces really high-grade quality microchips that are needed in the top levels of AI and technology processing. So that gives you a bit of an idea of the kind of trade spaces that both the US and China see as crucial going forward. And Sam, it was quite unusual that not only did President Xi meet with Donald Trump, but he also met with those business leaders. That's something that's virtually unheard of here.
1: The ABC's China correspondent, Alison Horne, speaking to me from Beijing. A review of anti-Semitism at Australian universities has found the institutions have failed to act on racism against Jewish students. The federal government's special envoy to combat anti-Semitism, Gillian Siegel, commissioned the report. The ABC's national education reporter, Connor Duffy, has more for us.
2: Sam, the report was led by an independent assessor, Emeritus Professor Greg Craven. He was appointed by the Special Envoy to Combat Anti-Semitism, Gillian Siegel. She commissioned this work after protests on campus and concerns from Jewish staff and students that they no longer felt safe there. And the report found that anti-Semitism is still a major problem at Australian universities. It found there was conduct that was racist, bigoted, unethical, immoral, and that some academics had to decide whether to come out as Jews. Professor Craven said this was giving Australia a reputation problem. He said not a single university had meaning

0: if grounded in harmful tropes, stereotypes, or assumptions, and when it calls for the elimination of the State of Israel, or when it holds Jewish individuals or communities responsible for Israel's actions. Now, when that was implemented, the anti-Semitism envoy welcomed that, though she did say she would prefer the International Holocaust Remembrance Alliance definition. Interestingly, in this report, the conclusion was that either of those definitions is acceptable. The contention was around how they're implemented. Effectively, the report's conclusion is that universities are just paying lip service to that definition and aren't embedding it in all of their policies and procedures to make sure it's something that's paid attention to and respected on campus.
1: So, Connor, how have the federal government and opposition responded?
0: Yeah, Education Minister Jason Clare told me that universities would be given new standards to tackle anti-Semitism and other types of racism in July, and that they'd have until the end of August to implement them. He said those standards were being designed by a separate anti-Semitism education task force led by businessman and former Chancellor David Gonski. The minister said, "We're making changes to the standards universities must meet to tackle anti-Semitism and other types of racism. That includes having a definition of anti-Semitism and other forms of racism and policies and complaints processes to address it." The Shadow Education Minister, Julian Lisa, was scathing. He said the report was damning of the sector and that the university's response had been pathetic. He explicitly linked it to the Bondi terror attack and said universities needed a cultural shift to even first acknowledge that anti-Semitism was a problem.
1: And Connor, what have the universities themselves had to say?
0: The Group of Eight, which represents Australia's elite research universities, said that it takes the Craven report seriously, said that it had established an independent expert committee to combat anti-Semitism. At the same time, universities operate in difficult and sometimes confronting environments. These are places of debate, protest and strong disagreement. That does not excuse inaction, but it does mean that leadership requires constant judgment, clarity and courage. Universities Australia, which represents all of Australia's public universities, said it welcomed the report and it would continue to work with the special envoy. It said universities had strengthened their policies already and were committed to keeping Jewish students and staff feeling safe. The National Tertiary Education Union was singled out for criticism in the report. It's accused the union of effectively isolating Jewish academics. It said the opposition of the National Tertiary Education Union to any form of definition of anti-Semitism was a strong disincentive to seek industrial support. In a statement, the NTU strongly refuted that and said it vehemently opposed anti-Semitism. It said it was only opposed to definitions of anti-Semitism that threaten academic freedom by preventing legitimate criticism.
1: Connor Duffy is the ABC's national education reporter. The Drover's Wife, written by Henry Lawson in the early 1890s, is a revered piece of Australian literature. It's the tale of a woman isolated in the outback, valiantly protecting her children from a venomous snake. The story was rewritten a few years ago by First Nations writer and actor Leah Purcell, and her version has since become a play and a film. Now it's being staged as an opera in Brisbane, as Rachel Mealy reports.
2: I ran into other mobs.
3: There aren't many operas that tell an Australian tale and bring Australian scenes to life. Writer, actor and director Leah Purcell rewrote the tale of the Drover's Wife through a feminist and First Nations lens. Her main character, Molly Johnson, is heavily pregnant and alone, caring for her children in the remote Snowy Mountains.
4: What was my mom like?
3: Leah Purcell says the production brings two ancient art forms, opera and Aboriginal storytelling, together for the first time.
5: So I went, oh, wow, opera, how does this work in First Nations world? And when I finally, the penny dropped, I said, Molly has grown up without her Aboriginal heritage, so she's grown up in the white world. What's the sound of the white world? It's the sound of the opera. It's the sound of the orchestra. And then I went, how do we still represent the ancient form of Aboriginal storytelling? Well, that comes through dance. It comes through orally, verbal, and then chanting. And then the very small, we've chosen the clapstick to be our instrument. But vocally and their presence bring these two ancient forms of storytelling together.
3: She collaborated with George Palmer, who'd had the idea when he saw Purcell's

0: book on his wife's bedside table.
1: As a composer, you think that opera is the summit of your ambitions. I mean, it brings every aspect of music and performance and theatre together. I wanted, as a composer, to bring Australian stories, uniquely Australian stories, into opera, because we're not used to thinking of opera in the Australian context, and we're certainly not used to thinking of opera using the Australian vernacular.
2: I grew up not knowing, well, not a lot about opera, but I, when you think back, I said, I actually do remember on the ABC, I grew up in the bush, there was only two channels, 2 o'clock on a Sunday afternoon, there would be some opera, and I loved the scale of this, of the sets, the costumes, and I loved the big voices. So I think that's where I learnt to sing quite loud.
0: George Palmer and Leah Purcell worked together to transform the text of the novel and play into a libretto.
3: I can't

0: And that's where Nina Korber comes in. The classical soprano also happens to be Leah Purcell's second cousin. She plays the lead role of Molly Johnson.
1: I think particularly with Molly, there are many of the women in our family that are reflected through her in various ways. And then also from the paternal side, through Auntie Leah and my grandparents as well, there are links to Yattica's story as well. So there's family ties woven into this story everywhere. So it is an immense sense of responsibility, but such a gift as well.
0: She says the set and the costumes reflect the colours and textures of the landscape.
1: It is period informed, but it's incredibly grounded in the raw beauty of Australia. There's gorgeous textiles of wool and linen, dyed fabrics. Everything's a little bit roughed up. There's dirt, and this world has been lived in. It's very gritty. It's very magical, yet very grounded at the same time.
2: That report from Rachel Mealy in Brisbane. Thanks for joining me for PM. I'm Samantha Donovan. Stay tuned to ABC Radio and News Radio for the budget reply speech from the opposition leader, Angus Taylor. That'll be broadcast at 7:30pm tonight, East Coast time. We'll be back at the same time tomorrow. Good night.

0: one story with ABC News. Three people have suffered life-threatening injuries after a bus rollover on an isolated stretch of the Bruce Highway in North Queensland. A further 15 passengers have been transferred to hospitals at Bowen and Eyre for medical treatment, as Laura Lavelle reports.
1: Emergency services were called to the scene at Gumloo near Rangemoor Road just before 4 this afternoon. 29 people were on board at the time of the crash. Two rescue helicopters have been tasked to the site and the forensic crash unit is investigating. It comes less than 2 years after a Greyhound bus crash on the same stretch of road claimed the lives of three people in June 2024.
0: And the Bruce Highway is now closed in both directions. Green Senator Maureen Faruqi says the coalition is demonising migrants for issues successive governments had failed to address. Under a new coalition plan, migration intake would be linked to housing availability and non-citizens would no longer get access to some welfare supports in the NDIS. Senator Faruqi has accused opposition leader Angus Taylor of dog whistling and says it's normalising racism in Australia.
2: Migrants are experiencing the same cost of living crisis, the same housing crisis as everyone else. And top of that, they have become targets of vile racism. That's what Labor and Liberals need to think about when they pander to One Nation policies.
0: A Sydney man has been charged for allegedly sending a menacing message to a federal politician on social media. Federal police began investigating the 22-year-old after receiving a report last month. He was arrested at a home in Bligh Park in the city's northwest yesterday and charged with using a carriage service to menace, threaten or harass. The UK Prime Minister Keir Starmer could be subject to a leadership challenge as early as tonight, but he insists that he has the support to stay in the job. Here's Europe correspondent Mazoe Ford.
3: Well, the Prime Minister is digging his heels in. He does not want to give up the top job. He claims that he has more than 100 MPs who have come

0: out in support of him. They have signed a letter publicly declaring their support for him. That is more than a quarter of the 403 MPs here. So he does have support, but then we know that there are more than 80 MPs who have publicly called for him to go or set out a timetable for his departure. The big unknown is how the other 200-odd MPs feel about things.
1: US President Donald Trump has described talks with Chinese President Xi Jinping as great after a near two-hour-long high-stakes meeting in Beijing. Here's China correspondent Alison Horn.
2: We have received a readout from Chinese state media. It says that there was discussions around creating a constructive and stable relationship between China and the US. It also spoke of a broad agreement that China would open up more in areas of trade with the United States in places like agriculture, tourism, health. And there was a brief mention that the two leaders had shared views on the Middle East and Ukraine, although what was specifically discussed has not been revealed.
1: The UK's Maritime Monitoring Service says a vessel has been boarded by unauthorised personnel while anchored in the Persian Gulf. It added that the vessel is now heading towards Iranian territorial waters. Earlier, Iran's foreign minister said that while the Strait of Hormuz is open to all commercial ships, they must cooperate with Iranian naval forces. Cuba's energy minister says the island has completely run out of fuel, oil and diesel as a blockade continues to cut off supplies. He says the national grid is in a critical state, with parts of the capital Havana going without electricity for 20 hours a day. Neither Mexico nor Venezuela, which were once the top suppliers of oil to Cuba, have sent fuel to the island since US President Donald Trump threatened to impose tariffs on any country breaching the blockade. To sport, and Queensland will be looking to level this year's Women's State of Origin series when they hit a rain-soaked field at Lang Park tonight. Jessica Stewart reports.
3: The Blues hold a 1-0 lead in the series after claiming Game 1 in Newcastle last month, 11 points to 6. Injury has forced changes to both sides, with Gillaroos forward Rima Butler to debut for New South Wales in place of Tiana Penetani-Gray, while the Maroons have recalled Jasmine Peters for Phoenix Rain Hippie, who suffered a hamstring strain. The Origin clash launches this year's Magic Round with 8 NRL matches to follow over the next 3 days.
1: Isolated showers along the coast and on the ranges. Tomorrow there's the chance of thunderstorms along the northern coastal fringe. For Sydney, an overnight low of 14 and a partly cloudy day, a high chance of showers in 22. It's 25 to 7.
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6: How are you this evening? Well, ahead for you on Evenings with the ruling against Coles in the federal court today. Is there actually such a thing as a legitimate discount, or do you get the sense that you're being played as a consumer most of the time anyway? The federal court has found that the supermarket chain Coles has misled customers over dubious discounting. So what's the bigger picture in retail when it comes to sales and discounts? You'll hear from a professor of consumer behaviour first up tonight. And when you play the quiz tonight, in light of that, what do you keep an eye on at the supermarket or your local shops when it comes to price? Is there something that you always know the price of? That's the question when you call and play the quiz tonight. Maybe it's a standard grocery item, you know, the milk, eggs and bread. Maybe it's something you need because of your job or your hobby, you know, guitar strings, surf wax, maybe some sunscreen, that kind of thing. Tell me what it is for you when you call and play the quiz after seven tonight. And in case you missed the announcement earlier today of the details of a public memorial, a celebration of life for James Valentine on May 29, I'll bring you an interview from earlier today between 702 Breakfast presenter Craig Rucastle and 702 station manager Nick Lowther, with all the details of the memorial, including how you can register for tickets from 12:30 tomorrow. I'll also need to let you know about a few changes to the radio lineup tonight. So tonight from 7:30, you'll hear the federal opposition leader Angus Taylor deliver his budget in reply speech. That will air on the analogue network as well as on digital. If you'd prefer to follow the ABC's football coverage, though, just head to ABC Listen and tap the AFL or the ABC Sport button. In the NRL, it's Game 2 of the Women's State of Origin, kicking off at 7:45 in Brisbane. And in the ARL, also in Brizzy, the Brisbane Lions versus the Geelong Cats. That kicks off at 7:30. So the buttons on ABC Listen will get you to those games. The ABC Sport button for the NRL or the AFL button for the AFL. So it'll be the quiz from 7, the budget in reply from 7:30. And then once the budget in reply wraps up, you'll be taken to game 2 of the Women's State of Origin on analog radio, or you can stay with evenings on digital radio or on ABC Listen, where we'll continue the quiz. So we're going to have not a mini quiz tonight, but a split quiz, a quiz part 1 and then a quiz part 2. Quiz from 7 till 7:30 and then quiz from 8 till around 8:30. Thought we had enough mini quizzes this week. We've already had 2 mini quizzes, so it's time for a full hour of quiz. So we're going to split it tonight and have a split quiz. Probably even have a carryover champ carrying over from 7:30 until after the opposition leader gives his budget in reply. So have you got all that? I will repeat that before the 7 p.m. news. In short, lots and lots of options for you ahead this evening. Let's check the roads.
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6: 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Hi, Jamie.
7: Good evening, Renee. We'll start at Penshurst, King George's Road, northbound. There's a crash there. It's taking out 2 of 3 northbound lanes just past Forest Road. Emergency services on site, just exercise caution. At Wentworthville, Great Western Highway, Cumberland Highway, traffic lights flashing yellow there. That's a very large intersection. Got it on camera. There's a lot of chaos there at the moment. So just take caution through that intersection there, Great Western Highway at the Cumberland Highway. Narrabeen, there's a car on fire, Pittwater Road, Narrabeen Street, lane 1 closed northbound. Berkshire Park, motorcycle crash, Richmond Road near South Creek Bridge. Now, there is heavy traffic both directions there on Richmond Road as a result as well. Trains at the moment running at or close to time on the network with no major delays being reported. You can check the latest details at transportnsw.info and livetraffic.com for the roads.
6: Thank you so much for that, Jamie. In Sydney, it's currently 16 degrees and a high chance of showers. Tomorrow, a minimum of 14, maximum of 22. Partly cloudy tomorrow with a high chance of showers and light winds. In Canberra, currently 13 degrees. It'll get down to 5 overnight. Partly cloudy at the moment with light winds. And tomorrow, minimum of 5, up to 19. A partly cloudy day and the chance of morning fog.
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6: Yeah, Renee away for another week after this week. Back with you the week after next. Didn't want to correct Jamie there. He called me Renee. That's a compliment. I love Renee's voice. So, yeah, Emma Crowe with you this evening. So I wonder whether you've been following this pretty incredible story about Coles and the ACCC in the federal court. I mean, the question is, when is an advertised discount not an actual discount?
8: Uh-oh, prices are up. Uh-oh, they're staying up.
6: That's our breakfast team at 702 having a bit of fun with the old Coles Down Down jingle, mixing it up with an Up Up Prices Are Up. The wonderful Oscar Wills behind that there, that magic. In big news today, the federal court has found that supermarket chain Coles has misled customers over dubious discounting. The federal court Justice Michael O'Brien handed down his judgment in Melbourne this morning. He found that 13 of the 14 pricing tickets submitted to the court, the discounts were not genuine and they would have misled most customers. Here's Gina Gottlieb, the chair of the ACCC, on the verdict.
9: The ACCC welcomes the finding by the court that Coles breached the Australian consumer law. These proceedings and these findings have increased the transparency and delivered accountability for the Coles Down Down pricing program. The court will proceed to make penalties and other orders at a later date. It is very timely for all retailers, particularly as we lead up to end of financial year sales, to ensure that they make accurate pricing and discount claims.
6: That's Gina Cass Gottlieb, chair of the ACCC, on the verdict today. So what's next for the big two supermarkets and for consumers? And is there even such a thing as a genuine discount? Gary Mortimer is here. He's Professor of Marketing and Consumer Behaviour at the QUT Business School. Hi, Gary.
10: Hi, Emma. Great to chat.
6: Thanks so much for being here. So the ACCC has ruled that 13 out of 14 pricing tickets would have deceived regular customers. Can you walk us through how the court determined that that the deception was actually occurring?
10: Yeah, so listen, the ACCC made two allegations. Number one, that Coles had artificially inflated the price of around about 240-odd goods and that when the prices went up, when they came down, that was price was in fact slightly high, if not the same as the original price. And that was misleading in 13 out of 14 cases. So it looks like it's somewhat of a balanced judgment here. So the claim that prices were artificially inflated was incorrect. It was shown that those prices went up as a direct result of supply requests, but there was confusion around the was and now price, and that in some cases that was price was only up for a short period of time before it was then discounted.
6: The was and the now price. What do you think a regular customer is considered to be in this context? I mean, I was just saying in my introduction that I always assume I'm being ripped off, so I guess I'm not the regular customer.
10: Yeah, it's really interesting. In a low involvement decision making context, we think about food and grocery shopping. We do it several times a week. We probably buy the same products. We shop the same days. We buy the same meals. We probably don't look very closely at was and now prices. So other than some reference prices, and you mentioned sort of bread, milk and eggs, we might know the price of half a dozen items that we see, and we would become sensitive if we saw the price go up. But in most cases, we don't really see those prices go up. I think what's really interesting, and you alluded to it, and so did Gina, the commissioner of the ACCC, is that it's a warning for all retailers. And I think as a result of this will be some very clear guidelines in relation to how long should an inflated price stay at an inflated level before it can come down. Now, it is suggested that in Justice O'Brien's findings that it should be at least 12 weeks. And what we saw in 2022, as the case holds out, that Coles relaxed some of those rules as they moved into 2022 to combat competitive pressure, but also inflation as we came out of the pandemic, and that led some of those products to be discounted quicker than 12 weeks.
6: So you get what's being called an illusionary discount. It's interesting, though, 12 weeks, I mean, it's tricky, isn't it, saying something's come down when you just had to go back a few months and it was the same price, if not cheaper, you know, just a few months ago. It's an interesting concept that you're allowed to put something up for 12 weeks, bring it down and say prices are down.
10: Yes, I mean, I guess that the one thing that's quite topical at the moment is the food, the fuel price increase. Mm. And the Fair Work Commission has asked all businesses and manufacturers to review their third-party logistics provided contracts every fortnight rather than meeting or keeping contractual prices. So, you know, farmers have called out for price increases, suppliers have called out for cost increases, transport companies have. So all those cost increases do filter through to prices. So what I think we're seeing now is as prices increased after the pandemic, retailers, in this case it was Coles, shifted or relaxed their rules around the 12-week program and said, let's just get prices down. What we're now being told is that potentially 12 weeks is the guideline. I think retailers and particularly supermarkets will welcome a very clear guideline because there was no guidelines in the past. The regulator suggested that prices that go up should stay up for a reasonable amount of time. But when we think about reasonable, is that 2 weeks, 4 weeks, 8 weeks, 12 weeks? Mm. I think the unintended consequences here, Emma, is that if prices do go up and they suggest to go up, they'll be held up for at least 12 weeks before they'll be discounted.
6: But it feels like they're putting up the prices just to be allowed to say they've come down. Do you know what I mean? Like, it's like, why have the prices gone up to start with?
10: So what Justice O'Brien found in the products or put forward as evidence is that the prices went up as a direct result of suppliers asking for cost price increases. Right. So right. Let's say you're a cereal manufacturer, you've got grain increases, grains, also processing fees. You'll go to the supermarket and say, I need X amount more money for your products. And the supermarket may honour that request. That will put prices up at the checkout, unfortunately.
6: That's interesting. So you're talking here about some unintended consequences, and this 12-week thing could have an unintended consequence here where prices will need to stay up longer than they might otherwise do because they've now deemed that 12 weeks is the reasonable amount. How significant is that, and who will ultimately, you know, be paying the price of that?
10: What will you and I and your listeners and consumers already in the last 2 weeks?

weeks, we've had both the CEOs of Woolworths and Coles come out to say over the next 6 to 12 months, we would expect to see further food price inflation. We're already seeing inflation hitting interest rates. So you can imagine if your favourite box of cereal or your favourite block of chocolate goes up 10% next week, that price will remain at that higher level for at least 12 weeks before a supermarket will feel confident in putting into a rollback or a down or a discounted price.

0: program, which means prices will go up and they will naturally go up, and they've gone up for years, but they'll just be held up for longer until they can actually go into a discounted program.
1: It's 12 minutes to 7 on 702 ABC Sydney, 666 ABC Canberra. Emma Crowe with you this evening. And Gary Mortimer is here, Professor of Marketing and Consumer Behaviour at the QUT Business School. Are there any products we should be keeping our eye on? Is it, you know, is this applied to particular kinds of products? And as consumers, what should we be alert to?
0: Well, listen, I think it hits supermarkets more than it does general merchandise and apparel, only because the volume of products, so fast-moving consumable goods, hits our supermarkets in a frequent basis. I think what we'll start to see is lifts in pricing around fresh produce, beef, meat, lamb, poultry, as well as dairy. We've already seen that the price of milk go up, and that's a direct result of the fuel crisis that we're experiencing here in Australia. But that's because those products are constantly supplied to supermarkets. When we think about dry groceries, so, you know, cereal, cleaning goods, canned vegetables, there'll be a more slower time before we start to see those prices go up. But I think this finding resonates not just with the supermarket, it resonates with the corner store that often discounts products. It will resonate with apparel retailers. And as Gina mentioned, as we come into that end of year financial sales period where we see a lot of discounting, I think retailers will be going, and hang on, you know, that printer only went up in retail price 4 weeks ago. Mm. We can't possibly discount it.
1: Right. That's interesting. I mean, a printer though, so you're talking about things and suppliers needing the prices to go up. A printer, something like a printer, those ticket items, you get the sense that they get marked up to get marked down, which brings me to my final question. Is there such a thing as a genuinely discounted or sale item, you know, when you're at your major store, being that a white good or, you know, a TV or clothing or food?
0: Yeah, it's a great question. And I think my interpretation is that if there's a contracted cost price and a contracted retail price at that particular time, then the discount is live. So let's just say hypothetically, your favourite brand of soft drink has gone up to $4. At that particular point in time, as long as it's a contracted price for a cost and retail price at $4, it can be discounted. Now, what the ACCC and obviously the federal court has found is that really that price, if it's gone up, has to stay for at least 12 weeks before it can genuinely be called a discount.
1: Right, there you go. So, but what you're hinting at is, yes, there can be some actual bargains to be found. It's not total mythology.
0: Oh, no, absolutely. So I think as we move into the end of financial year sales, that there will certainly be discounting around. But I think as genuine consumers, we'll be conscious of what is a genuine discount. And I think also retailers will also be looking at their book stock and looking at where prices have lifted and making sure they're well outside that 12-week timeframe.
1: Thanks so much, Gary.
0: Take care.
1: That's Gary Mortimer, Professor of Marketing and Consumer Behaviour at the QUT Business School. I'll play you an interview in a moment between James Valentine and our station manager, not James Valentine, sorry, Craig Rucastle and our station manager, Nick Lowther, about James Valentine's public memorial. Tickets will be available to the public from 12:30 tomorrow. So I'll play you a bit of that interview in a moment. Let's check the traffic.
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1: Traffic. At Berkshire Park, Richmond Road near South Creek Bridge, a crash there involving a motorcycle. Traffic is affected in both directions. In Minchinbury, the Great Western Highway at Minchin Drive, a crash there involving a car and a motorcycle with one of two westbound lanes. Let us know if you see anything else. 0467 922 702.
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4: Well, we have been celebrating the life of James Valentine over the last week or so. He died of cancer late last month. There's been a lot of people at the time calling with amazing stories and sharing incredible stories, and we've learnt so much from James's passing. But people have also been texting and saying, is there any way we can kind of, is there a memorial? Is there anything like this? Well, Nick Lowther, the 702 ABC Sydney manager, joins us now with some news on that front. Morning, Nick.
5: Morning, Craig. We've got a memorial planned and a date.
4: Yes, okay, a date. What is the date of this memorial?
5: We're looking at Friday the 29th of May, and that's going to be happening at the Sydney Town Hall from 12:30 to 2 p.m., which, of course, is the time that James was on air. So yes. he when

0: was talking about this at the time. He was discussing with ABC management about what he'd like for his memorial and was pretty upfront, and he wanted a radio show. So that's what we're going to give him.
1: So we're going to give him a memorial radio show at Town Hall. Now, as you say, James has kind of, in his typical James way, James has crafted this. James has come up with the idea that, like, James has planned the whole thing. It's extraordinary. What has he planned for us?
0: Okay, so he is insistent on a few things. Number one, of course, it's a celebration. He wants music, so there will be music. We'll reveal that a bit more down the track as to what's going to happen there. But as you know, James's career has extended well beyond radio. He is known

0: It's like over the days, the stories that came out were amazing.
1: Yeah, just little moments where you say, oh, he went to speak to this community group, or he once presented these awards, or did this or did that. So we've got lots of people to do. So, of course, that brings us to the next part is that James, what is a radio show without an audience?
0: And yes, so this is the big question. How can the public attend? This is what everyone listening right now is going to want to know.
1: Yes, there will be 1,000 tickets available for the memorial at the Sydney Town Hall. So James really wanted the audience to be a part of this. Now, of course, there's going to be disappointment because we know he's got tens of thousands of listeners.
0: Yes.
1: We are going to do that in waves of release. So the first wave will be tomorrow at around 12:30. And that'll be via the ABC Sydney website. And then from there, we'll have further waves of tickets coming through. So we will manage it with the knowledge and James's knowledge as well. And he was very upfront to go, he wanted a full room.
0: Yes. Well, he's going to get a full room. We have, just for those wondering as well, we have looked for bigger venues. The problem is it's very hard to get a venue big enough to fit James's fans in it.
1: Indeed. So he didn't want any empty seats. So when we spoke about a stadium, he did pause and maybe not. But he did pause. He was well knowing too that this will be on the radio. So for those that can't make it to the memorial, and we know there'll be plenty, and there'll be plenty of people that know him through all of his life. I mean, this is a bloke that crammed lots into 64 years, an incredible life. So we are going to broadcast it live from 12:30 to 2 on 702 and through ABC New South Wales, and that will be uninterrupted. So there'll be no news breaks, there'll be no weather breaks, there'll just be a radio show. He was very funny when he goes, I suppose Richard will host it, so so Richard Glover will be the host. He was very cheeky about that, but he's given all his wishes to Joe and family, so they're doing well, they're holding up well, by the way, but Joe has very specific instructions.
0: Yeah, fantastic. So this will be a great celebration of James. Somebody did text in to say earlier, will it be streamed on television at all? Is this just a radio event only?
1: A radio event, which is what he wants at this point in time. So he wanted a radio show, just him and the audience, just sitting down listening to the radio. We'll have video cuts later in the day, and of course, Tom will be

0: His great love of the radio medium was what this was all about. He just wants to be able to have a chat through the people that he's organised to speak at his memorial. And he's been very open about this too from the get-go. It's just all that Australian story. He had a living wake and also very happy to chat about his memorial.
1: Yes, okay, quite a few people coming in. Will the show be available in playback? Yes, I'm sure we'll
0: absolutely.
1: Make it
0: available on ABC Listen
1: later
0: in the day.
1: Will it be available online? Yes, you'll be able to listen online on the app as well. Yes, lots of people. Will there be a video link? No, I'm not sure there's a video link at this point. But
0: at this stage, yeah, all about the radio show and what James wanted with that. And that's particularly that idea of that intimate medium, because there will be parts of his radio show through the memorial. And he, had a great love of that. Of course, he did TV. But radio was his
1: absolutely
0: beauty and love, so that's where that'll be.
1: All right. So look, tomorrow 12:30 on the ABC Listen website will be the place you can do it. Is it on the app as well, or just
0: on the ABC Sydney website?
1: On the ABC Sydney website.
0: Yep. So head along to ABC Sydney. There'll be some details starting to go up soon. First tickets 12:30, and we'll have waves from there. But we just want to make sure we know people, not just people listening, but his many colleagues through years. It's going to be a tight room.
1: It's going to be tight.
0: We'll do the best we can. He knew that too. He was very much going, there'll be people that can't. But
1: it's going to be the most looked after ticket in Sydney. Thank you, Nick, for that news. Appreciate it.
0: Thanks, Craig.
2: That's Craig Rucastle, 702 Sydney Breakfast presenter with 702 station manager Nick Lowther, discussing arrangements for the service details for a celebration of the life of James Valentine. So to recap, it'll be at the Sydney Town Hall on Friday the 29th of May. 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So that's abc.net.au/Sydney. You might like to put a little alarm in your phone. That's what I have to do every time I need to remember to get online and buy something. abc.net.au/Sydney, and that first release opening tomorrow at 12:30 p.m. Maximum of 2 tickets per person, and it's just the first wave. If you're really keen to come and you can't get through tomorrow, there will be some other waves, and we'll definitely keep you up to date on that. But I thought it was important to bring you that interview because I was on earlier this morning on 702, and I know James broadcast in Canberra as well as in Sydney, and a lot of people keen to come along to that public memorial, and it'll be available, as we said, on the radio and listening online as well. After the news, we're going to do the quiz in 2 parts, a split quiz today. So the plan is part 1 of the quiz from after the news until 7:30. Then we have Angus Taylor with his budget in reply speech. We're going to come back after that and play part 2 of the quiz. I think we've had too many mini quizzes this week. I thought we'd go the full hour of quiz. I'll tell you how you can join me. Some of it will be on analog, some on digital, but we'll be here straight after the news. We're coming up to the news time at 7 p.m. now. 5 minutes of news and then back with the quiz. Tell me what you're keeping an eye on at the shops.
3: Adam Story with ABC News. Multiple passengers have been injured, including 3 who have suffered life-threatening injuries following a bus crash on Queensland's Bruce Highway. The coach crashed at Gumloo between Townsville and Bowen this afternoon. Paramedics have sent 11 ambulance crews to the scene and 2 rescue helicopters. Queensland police say they believe the coach rolled with 29 occupants on board. The Bruce Highway is closed in both directions. It's not known what caused the crash. Federal Opposition Leader Angus Taylor's plan to prevent non-citizens from accessing welfare under an updated migration crackdown has received a frosty reception from unions and some members of the crossbench. Here's political reporter Lexi Junewick.
4: Non-citizens, including permanent residents, would be barred from accessing welfare, including the NDIS, but grandfathering would apply to those already on the scheme. Australian Council of Trade Unions Secretary Sally McManus says stopping taxpayers from accessing government payments is is mean and nasty.
5: Inevitably, that's going to mean like a lot of hardship and a lot of poverty for some people.
4: Independent MP Monique Ryan says she's also against Mr Taylor's plan, arguing migrants start paying tax on their earnings well before they're eligible for welfare payments.
3: A consumer law expert says the ACCC's win against Coles highlights the strength and effectiveness

0: costs of Australia's consumer protection laws. The consumer watchdog says it will seek a substantial penalty against Coles after winning its federal court case over misleading discounts by the supermarket giant. The court found a majority of sample tickets advertised with discounts were not genuine. Professor of Consumer Law Janine Patterson says the ruling sends a clear message, not just to supermarkets, but to all retailers.
1: The judge was keen to say that the decision was confined to the facts, but even on that basis, it really confirms the scope of the Australian consumer law, the prohibition on unconscionable and misleading conduct, and leaves open quite considerable penalties, I think.
0: China's president has shown Donald Trump around the Temple of Heaven in central Beijing after the two leaders held talks in the capital for more than 2 hours. Here's Foreign Affairs reporter Stephen Jedgetts.
2: Xi Jinping has taken the US president on a tour through the well-known monument and tourist hotspot with media kept at a distance. The two leaders spent more than 2 hours in talks earlier today. China's been pressing the US to stop weapon sales to Taiwan and trying to convince the Trump administration to make a statement opposing Taiwanese independence. Chinese state media say Xi Jinping told Donald Trump that if the Taiwan issue isn't handled properly, then the two countries risk clashing or even coming into conflict.
0: The UK Prime Minister Keir Starmer is facing a possible leadership challenge in the next 24 hours after disastrous results for his Labour Party in midterm elections last week. Europe correspondent Zoe Ford has more on the potential contenders.
3: You've got the Health Secretary Wes Streeting. His allies say he could mount a leadership challenge as early as today. He's not universally liked because of his links to Lord Peter Mandelson. He was the former UK ambassador to the United States who had connections to the late Jeffrey Epstein. But just this morning, the former Deputy Prime Minister Angela Rayner has re-entered the fray. There are some other contenders as well. Ed Miliband could also be a contender. And then, of course, if there is a leadership challenge, Keir Starmer himself is automatically entered into that.
0: Six passengers who were on board the cruise ship at the centre of the Hand virus outbreak will arrive in Australia tomorrow on a repatriation flight from the Netherlands. Cason Ho reports.
4: The World Health Organization says 11 cases of Hand virus have been reported, along with three deaths linked to the MV Hondius cruise ship. Four Australian citizens, a permanent resident and one New Zealand citizen were evacuated from the ship. They're set to be repatriated and land at an airbase northeast of Perth tomorrow before being transferred to a nearby facility to quarantine for 3 weeks. The Health Minister, Mark Butler, says all six people have tested negative for hantavirus but will wear PPE for the duration of the flight.
0: To sport, and in the NRL, St George Illawarra has signed New Zealand Warriors halfback Luke Metcalf on a three-year deal. The 27-year-old will join the Dragons from the start of next season. He led the Daly M medal count midway through last season before suffering an injury, and since returning he's been unable to gain a regular spot in the Warriors team, and the club gave him permission to leave before the end of his contract. Isolated showers along the coast and on the ranges, tending to be scattered along the north coast tomorrow. There's also the chance of thunderstorms along the northern coastal fringe. An overnight low of 14 in Sydney, then a partly cloudy day, a high chance of showers and a top of 22. That's ABC News at 5 past 7.

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2: Great to be with you this evening. Really looking forward to playing the quiz. 1300 222 702 is the number if you'd like to jump on now and get a spot on the board. 1300 222 702. With a ruling against Coles in the federal court today, when you play the quiz tonight, what do you keep an eye on at the supermarket or your local shops when it comes to price? Is there an item that you always seem to know the price of and you really notice when it goes up or down? Maybe it's the standard grocery item, you know, milk, eggs or bread. Maybe something a bit more bespoke, something that talks to your job or your hobby. I'm thinking guitar strings or surf wax, maybe sunscreen. Tell me what it is for you when you call and play the quiz. And the prize of a book is for the first person to play on 1300 222 702. And later in the show, in Language with Kate Burridge tonight, how has the English language been influenced by French? Kate's got some great examples for you. So we'll be talking about that probably at around 8:45 this evening. And after 9, it's comedians Pat Sunderland and Gemma Urban tonight with You Won't Believe This. And Queenie Van Der Zandt will be here to tell you all about a new musical comedy that she's co-created. It's all about navigating midlife. I need to let you know, though, about a few changes to the radio lineup tonight and where to find us. So just we'll run through this together. Tonight, from 7:30, you'll hear the Federal Opposition Leader Angus Taylor deliver his budget in reply. That will air on the analog network as well as on digital. If you prefer to follow the ABC's football coverage, you can head to ABC Listen right now, that's the app, and tap the AFL or the ABC Sport button. Pre-game commentary has already started there. So if you're looking for the commentary before the game for the Women's Game 2 State of Origin or perhaps the AFL game, you can go to ABC Listen right now on the app and click on the appropriate button there. And that's all there for you right now. The button's on ABC Listen to get to those games. And then on analog radio, you'll go straight to Game 2 of the Women's State of Origin at the conclusion of the opposition leader's budget in reply speech. So that's at around 8 p.m. So you'll be with me on analog with the quiz till 7:30, budget in reply until 8. Now, if you want to come back and stay here with me, it'll be the quiz and then the budget in reply. And then once the budget in reply wraps up, it'll be Origin on the analog, go the Blues, by the way, or stay with me on evenings by finding us on digital radio or on ABC Listen, where we're going to continue the quiz tonight. Too many mini quizzes this week. I think, you know, 2 is enough in a week. We had one on Monday. We had one on Tuesday with the budget. I think we want a full hour of quiz tonight. So the first part of the quiz will be on analog. To find the second part of the quiz, part 2 of the quiz tonight, you'll have to go to digital or to ABC Listen. We might even have a carryover champ tonight between part 1 and part 2 of our split quiz. Have you got all that? So footy available right now and throughout the evening. Go to the ABC Listen and tap the ABC Sport button or the AFL button. Quiz till 7:30 and more quiz after the opposition leader gives his budget in reply speech. And to find us after that, you'll need to go to digital or ABC Listen. And that's all what's ahead for you right here. Should we jump into the quiz and tell me what you're keeping an eye on at a supermarket? What prices do you always seem to know? Let's go.
3: To play the quiz, call now.

0: being the very first caller on our split quiz tonight. How are you going?
1: Yes, I know. Well, I don't even think anyone else is going to get a turn tonight.
0: So. Oh, confident.
1: But I'm hoping for a really good start. A really good start would be great.
0: Very confident there. No one's. Do you think you're going to make it through part one and part two of our split quiz? Do you expect to be the carryover champ and make it all the way?
1: I just love to get through the first question, to be honest. But
0: tell me what you keep an eye on at the shops first. What's the price? You always know how much something costs.
1: Yeah, I'm not really well trusted at Woolworths or, sorry, different shops. Yeah. But when chocolate's on special, I usually jump at that.
0: Yeah, okay. And so do you have a sense of the price? So when you say on special, what number does it hit for you to go, yeah, that's a bargain, I'm going to get the chockey?
1: Oh, I think maybe like $4 or yeah. $3.
0: Yeah. For a block?
1: It's like buy, buy, buy.
0: Stock up. And yeah. Then do you manage to only do a bit at a time? I don't go with a block of chocolate. I'm not very good at keeping to a single row. How about you?
1: Yeah, it's normally like if there's two for one, kind of I'm a sucker for that. So, yeah.
0: Yeah, nice.
1: That's right.
0: All right. Confident, Michael. Let's see whether you can back that up. Here's the first question in tonight's quiz. Are you ready?
1: Oh, I don't know. We'll find out. We'll see.
0: You know what I didn't do, though, before I do that? I do need to tell you about the weather. In Sydney tomorrow, it's a top of 22, partly cloudy, high chance of showers and light winds. Canberra, top of 19 tomorrow, partly cloudy, the chance of morning fog. Newcastle, top of 22, partly cloudy, a high chance of showers and light winds. In Wollongong, top of 20 tomorrow, partly cloudy, a high chance of showers, most likely in the morning and afternoon with light winds. Nowra, top of 20, partly cloudy, high chance of showers. In Wilcannia tomorrow, top of 26 and mostly sunny. Leura, top of 19, cloudy and a high chance of showers. And in Coffs Harbour tomorrow, top of 22, partly cloudy and a very high chance of showers. Yeah, so much information about how to tune in tonight. I forgot to go through those weather temps. So, Michael, ready. Here's
1: Hello.
0: The first question. Yeah. Here's the first question. Today, President Trump met the leader of which major world power?
1: He met with Xi Jinping from China.
0: Correct. One from one, well done. We used to get chocolate as a reward, actually, when we did well at school. I wonder whether you'll have a chocky reward if you go okay tonight, Michael.
1: I hope so.
0: In ancient Greek mythology, what effect did Medusa's gaze have on people?
1: Oh, she turned him into stone, didn't she?
0: She did turn him into stone. Medusa's my nickname at home because that's how my hair looks like that when I wake up of a morning. I look like Medusa. So my husband calls me Medusa. It's not very affectionate, but anyway, I'm proud. I'm proud of the wavy hair.
1: That's very good.
0: She had hair full of snakes, didn't she? Curly snakes. The flag of Denmark, known as the Dannebrog, contains a white Scandinavian cross against a background of what colour?
1: Red.
0: Red's correct.
1: This is dangerous for everyone else on the call line, I'm telling you right now.
0: You think you're a threat, do you? You're backing yourself, Michael. I like the confidence.
1: My mum and Nan are listening at home, so just quick say hello to them.
0: Say hi. What are their names?
1: Helen and Lynn.
0: Hi, Helen and Lynn. He's doing well. Three from three. Now we're going to make him sing. I need to know the next line of this 1977 Dragon classic, okay? Sing it if you like. I'll take it if you just want to say the words, but singing's better. And we got to go today.
1: Take me to the April sun in Cuba. Oh.
0: Nicely done. Very nicely done. Four out of four. I've got another sound clue for you. Which beloved broadcaster, documentarian and naturalist is this?
2: I used to have a hedgehog that lived in my garden all the time. Hedgehogs can eat up to 100 grams of food in a night, and that can take quite a lot of collecting.
0: Who's that?
1: That is Sir David Attenborough, and happy birthday to him.
0: Yes, that's right, for last week. Sir David Attenborough is correct. Now, I've got you there at five questions in a row, correct? Very looking good, Michael. Canadian author Margaret Atwood is the most famous. She's most famous for writing what 1985 novel, later adapted into a hit TV series?
1: A Handmaid's Tale.
0: Say that again.
1: Is it Handmaid's Tale?

0: Tale.
1: Look, I'll take it. I think you said A Handmaid's Tale. It's The Handmaid's Tale, but yeah. I'll give it to you. British archaeologist Howard Carter discovered the tomb of which ancient Egyptian king in 1922?
0: King Tutankhamun.
1: Tutankhamun's correct.
2: You're on a sausage roll.
1: Doing very, very well this evening. Now, sausage roll means you're allowed to ask for a clue. And what happened last night was we had people who got to the sausage roll level and then forgot to request a clue. And we decided that I'm not allowed to remind you that you can request a clue. You've got to remember that you are in the clue zone, okay? So,
0: okay, yeah, okay. No problem.
1: No, that's my last time I'm mentioning it to you. Next one is a bit of a clip as well. We need to know what film is this clip from?
3: This was a valued rock.
4: Yeah, man, it really tied the room together.
3: So this was a valued...
5: What tied the room together, dude?
4: My rug.
3: Were you listening to the dude's story, Donnie?
5: I was bowling.
3: So you have no frame of reference here, Donnie. You're like a child who wanders in the middle of a movie and wants to know...
4: Walter, what's the point, man?
3: That rug really tied the room together, did it not?
5: This guy peed on it.
3: Donnie, please.
0: Oh, jeez, I have no idea. I'm going to request a clue.
1: Okay, the title of this movie, one of the words in the title of the movie is the opposite of small.
0: Oh, God.
6: Big Wazowski.
0: Is it Big Wazowski or is it that one? I don't know. Is it the Big Wazowski or something?
1: You're very close. What's your brain's trust saying?
0: The big Wazowski or something.
1: I can't give it to you. You're very close, but I cannot give it to you. Sorry, Michael, I can't.
0: Okay.
1: I can't. You've just got too many letters wrong in there. But, yeah, thanks so much. See you later.
0: Okay.
1: Bye-bye. What do you think? Was that too harsh? I think he's got, I mean, it's not Wazowski. I couldn't take it. 1-300-222-702. I feel like people forgive you when you're the quiz master for being tough more than for being soft, in my experience. Ray is here from Yurunga this evening. Hi, Ray.
7: Hello.
1: What do you reckon? Was I too tough on him, or was that fair enough?
7: No, you've got to be tough.
1: Firm but fair. That's what I say, firm but fair.
7: Lebowski.
1: The Big Lebowski, correct.
7: The Big Lebowski.
1: Correct, right. You're right. What is the collective noun for dolphins?
7: A pod.
1: Pod is correct. Ray, I didn't ask you what you like to keep an eye on at the shops. What do you know the price of? What are you acutely aware of?
7: I actually like to compare takeaway, like hamburgers and Chinese.
1: Yeah.
7: Because like you can get a pizza for $15. You can get Chinese, like on special lunch special, like for $15.
1: Yep.
7: You can get fish and chips for $15.
1: Okay.
7: You can get a hamburger for $15.
1: What's the best value out of those? Which one do you think's got more bang for its buck?
7: I mean, chips used to be like $3 and they went up to $5 basically overnight, which is like 60%.
1: Yep.
7: And I remember when chips were 5 cents for a serve of chips, so they've gone up 100 times in my life.
1: I love it. So, Ray, you've got the chip index is what you've got going on. Did you hear?
7: McDonald's, you know, a Big Mac is an international
1: price point. Yeah. Did you hear Al last night? We were talking about the good news a bit later in the show, and Al Bates came in. He's filling in for Tash at the moment, producing, and he came in and told us this good news story. And he said it's a scientific discovery. It's from overseas, and apparently a chip that's stolen from somebody else in a high stakes way, where you're being quite duplicitous and sneaky to get the chip. Those chips taste better than a chip you've just bought for yourself at the takeaway or from a chip that you've stolen in a low-stakes kind of cruisy way. So the more pressure you have stealing the chip, the tastier the chip, we learned about last night.
7: I can appreciate
1: sneaky
7: that.
1: Sneaky chips, right? Yeah. Okay, you're doing well too.
7: I've had people made me look the other way while they steal a chip at the pub or something.
1: There you go. It's proven. It tastes better. Now, you're 2-from-2, doing very well. So Lima is the capital city of which country? That's the next question.
7: Peru.
1: Peru's correct. Ray is on.
7: Can I also say I wish all the football was on the sports channel, and we didn't have any talk back or interfere with the quiz at all.
1: Well, yeah, actually, I'll explain it all a bit later, but we've got lots of options tonight. So the
7: I get it now. Yeah. We've got to go back to, because if I don't want to hear the budget.
1: Yeah, so
7: you, it's basically back to the app.
1: It's budget or sport. You don't get me from 7:30 till 8. I'm taking there's no quiz. So so the quiz goes on pause. So here, I might as well explain it now since you brought up Ray. So what we've got tonight is, if you want to look at the sport tonight uninterrupted, you can go right now to ABC Listen. That's the app. And you find the relevant button on there. So ABC Sport will take you to Game 2 of the Women's State of Origin, and the AFL button on that app will take you to the AFL game. Kickoff for the AFL starts at 7:30. Kickoff for Game 2 of Origin starts at 7:45. But what we also have happening is the budget in reply speech by the opposition leader, Angus Taylor. That'll be coming on your radio and on digital and on the general ABC Listen, you know, for your local radio station. That will all be Angus Taylor. So your options are Angus Taylor, or you can click along to listen to some sport on those buttons on the app. At 8 o'clock, at 8 o'clock, you're going to get analog is Game 2, State of Origin, on your analog. But we will be continuing the quiz because there's too many mini quizzes this week. I've decided we need more quiz. So we're coming back with the quiz. You will need to go and find me there. I won't be on your analog radio. We will be on your digital radio, or we'll be on that button on ABC Listen. So that's what's happening tonight. So hopefully that's pretty clear. You know, but it's good to have options, right? If you want sport, you can have sport. We need to give people a budget in reply moment. So, yeah, it's all good.
7: Well, the budget won't be worth listening to, so.
1: Other opinions, all welcome here. It's everyone's ABC, right? Now, the next question we're on to here is, which of these is not a United States capital? Okay, so it's multiple choice.
2: Multiple choice.
1: So which of these is not a United States capital? A, Sacramento, B, Tallahassee, C, Anchorage, or D, Albany?
7: Anchorage.
1: Correct. You're a clever clogs. Can you tell me, it's not a bonus point, but do you know what the capital is of the state of Alaska?
7: Juneau.
1: Yeah, you're right. Nice one. Good one, right?
7: Now, no, I think I know them all just about.
1: Yeah, nice. What is the only temperature that's the same in Fahrenheit and Celsius?
7: Minus 40.
1: Minus 40, yes.
7: Well, that's a hard question.
1: How did you know that?
7: just some study, you know.
1: Yeah, you don't. Well, I didn't know that. I love having the questions in front of me here, and I can sound like I know these things, but I had no idea about those last two. So, nice one.
7: Yeah, next, I thought you were going to say Kelvin or

0: vinegar. Just listening tonight, no texting from Amanda in Newcastle. Good on you, Amanda. I'm glad you didn't burn the house down. Not worth it. The quiz is fun, but, you know, watch your veggies. So 5 from 5. Now a sound clue, Ray. What is this the theme song to? Do you know what it is?
1: It would be Hawaii 5-0.
0: Hawaii 5-0, yes. Nice. Okay. Coulrophobia. Coulrophobia is a fear of what?
1: Cool.
0: Yeah, C-O-U-L. Coulrophobia is how I'm saying it.
1: C-O-U-L.
0: Coulrophobia, maybe.
1: No, I don't think I'm going to get 7.
0: Not getting to 7.
1: Cool. Like cool.
0: Well, C-O-U-L. I'm saying coulrophobia. Yeah, coulrophobia.
1: Yeah, like colour on the air. Cool. Yeah, okay. Yeah,
0: coulrophobia. Yeah, I'm saying it right.
1: Yeah, I was listening to a couple today, clowns, and there was one that was a fear of the ocean, deep blue sea, and like I know, agoraphobia, claustrophobia. No, I don't know it. So I'm not going to say anything.
0: You're not going to guess?
1: No, oh. I'm not helping one either.
0: Good on you, Ray. Yeah, you're going to kick yourself, Ray, when you hear the answer, but thanks cool. for calling. See you later. Bye-bye. That's great. 1-300-222-702. Do you know the answer to that one? Con is here in Pretty Beach this evening. Hi, Con.
2: Oh, hi there.
0: Hi, welcome
2: Good
0: to heavens. The quiz.
2: I didn't expect to get on.
0: Oh, there you go. You did. You're here. Yep. So now, tell me what you keep an eye on, though, with the prices. So is there something you always know the price of?
2: Not at all, but I did get a shock when I found out that a loaf that was like, you know, sourdough, half the size of the big loaf, was only $2 cheaper.
0: Oh. Now, actually, don't worry. I don't think we have the gong because we're doing a carryover. Yeah, we're actually not doing a winner yet because we're spreading the split quiz. We're not doing two quizzes. Mm-hmm. We're doing one big quiz. So, sorry, the gong was a little bit...
2: Sorry.
0: Preemptively struck there. We're not quite gonging
2: it. I do. Yeah. No worries. I have trouble following instructions.
0: There's a lot of instructions tonight, aren't there? There's been a lot. How to listen. What I haven't even
2: just
0: told you.
2: Ask me a question.
0: Coulrophobia. What is a fear of what?
2: Could you repeat that, please?
0: Coulrophobia.
2: Is that a C or a K? Cool.
0: C.
2: Yeah. Okay. Doesn't help, but I thought I'd ask.
0: Yeah. Nope.
2: Coulrophobia. No, I've got to give up. Sorry.
0: Right. thanks for playing.
2: I won't waste your time.
0: Have a good night, Con. Have a good one. See you. Bye-bye. Yeah, we're playing right up until 8:30, and whoever's on will stay on for when we come back after 8, okay, because this is a split quiz. We're going to keep playing. We're doing a full hour, just broken up in the middle. See what we're doing? Tony's here in Penshurst this evening. Hello, Tony.
3: Hi. Oh, yeah, my head.
0: Oh, good. So, yeah, you're following what we're up to here? We're going to have half the quiz.
3: So
0: yeah, good. So,
3: yes,
0: now,
3: good.
0: Coulrophobia is a fear of what?
3: Did Ray sort of answer it, I think?
0: Ray was like, he didn't answer and he was like,
3: I think he was pretty warm. Is it clowns?
0: It is clowns.
3: Thanks, Emma. You gave it away, sort of.
0: I know. I felt mean because he said, I heard about clowns and things, but he didn't say it's clowns. So sorry, Ray.
3: Going up with agoraphobia and everything else.
0: Yeah, I know. It felt mean. Now, next question. Snot block. Snot block is Aussie slang for which bakery treat?
3: I've never heard that one. Snot block.
0: Snot block.
3: I'll just go for white bread.
0: No, it's not white bread. No, that's okay. Have a good night,
3: okay.
0: Tony. See ya.
3: Thanks, bye.
0: 1-300-222-702. Bearing in mind, if you get online now, you may be a carryover until the next bit. Pandora is here in Sapphire Beach. Hi, Pandora.
4: Oh, you guys are evil with this.
0: Okay. Can you help us?
4: You are so evil.

0: now I'm going to be sick. Great. Unfortunately, and this is why I don't eat them, I'm going to go with a vanilla slice.
1: It is. A snot block is slang for vanilla slice. And now no one's going to be able to eat a vanilla slice ever again. Oh, my goodness.
0: They never should have started with them in the first place. Them back.
1: I love it.
0: I didn't even put that word in my head. Thank you.
1: Sorry about that. Now, the next question, I need you to tell me who sang this.

0: Good job, Pandora. So it's Tears for Fears from 1984, and Everybody Wants to Rule the World. Now, what's going to happen now is we're going to take you now to the opposition leader's budget in reply speech. Will you come back on for the rest of our quiz, Pandora? We're going to keep it going when he finishes his speech. We're going to come back. We'll be on digital and on ABC Listen. Will you come back as our carryover champ and keep playing the quiz? Okay, great.
1: Are you calling me or am I calling
0: Well,
1: you?
0: We'll work it out. I'll pop you on hold and Al will take your details. Yeah, we'll work
1: See
0: it out.
1: See you on the other side.
0: See you on the other side. Thanks, Pandora. That's right. We'll be back with more quiz, but we're going now to the opposition leader and his budget in reply speech. We'll see you straight after that for part two of the quiz.
2: As stories unfold,
3: the federal government says it'll tackle hate speech, violent extremism and terrorism with more than $600 million in initiatives.
4: When experts speak,
5: those that want to engage in organised crime, there are significant penalties for doing so.
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7: Welcome to Parliament House. Tonight we'll hear the Leader of the Opposition give his reply to the federal budget in the House of Representatives. On Tuesday, Treasurer Jim Chalmers unveiled sweeping changes, breaking election promises, by overhauling negative gearing, capital gains tax and family trusts. Labor argues the changes will redistribute wealth from old to young, recasting Australia's intergenerational bargain. The Coalition has already signalled it will seek to repeal the government's tax reforms. Tonight, Angus Taylor lays out his alternative vision with a plan to limit bracket creep, cut migration and tighten access to welfare. Shortly, Angus Taylor will join me in the studio, but as we can see, the members in the chamber are waiting for him to take his position at the dispatch box. It's a hugely consequential night, obviously, for Angus Taylor, having taken the leadership from Susan Lee. This is his moment to demonstrate to the country, to the Liberal voters, many of whom have obviously left the Liberal Party for now, to support One Nation. But he also needs to demonstrate to his colleagues sitting behind him that he has what it takes
8: to
7: take it
8: the opposition
7: to the Labor government. Let's now hear from Angus Taylor.
9: Thank you, Mr. Speaker. To Australians watching, thank you for your time. Tonight, I want to tell you about my vision for a fairer, freer and better Australia for all. An Australia where life is affordable. An Australia where we have cheap and abundant energy. An Australia where industries thrive and businesses boom. An Australia where we innovate, make and build things of ambition and farm, mine and drill with determination.
10: Yeah. Yeah.
9: An Australia where a single income earner on an ordinary wage has enough for a home deposit and to pay off a mortgage steadily over time. An Australia where a mum or dad can afford to take time away from work to do the most worthwhile thing in life, raise a child.
10: Yeah.
9: An Australia where those we welcome to our shores are all determined to embrace our values, to work hard, to contribute to this nation, to become Australian. An Australia where we have confidence in our nation's future. An Australia where we have hope and optimism. This isn't the Australia we know today, but we have known it. And we can know it again.
10: Yeah.
9: We can restore our standard of living and we can protect our way of life. Now, that starts by fighting against the assault on aspiration at the heart of Labor's budget.
10: Yeah.
9: Labor is locking out young Australians from the opportunities afforded to older Australians to build wealth and prosperity and to get ahead.
10: Yeah.
9: This Prime Minister is one of many Australians who has benefited from these opportunities. Now he's pulling up the ladder of opportunity for the next generation. Not only by whacking higher taxes on housing, but also on their savings, investments, and small businesses. When government whacks a tax on something, you get less of it. Less housing, less savings, less investment, and less small business for the next generation. Labor's budget isn't intergenerational fairness, it's intergenerational fraud.
10: Yeah.
9: Their budget is also an attack on every Australian. As Labor's own budget papers state, its tax hikes will reduce the number of houses available for young Australians to buy or to rent. Labor's negative gearing changes will hand over housing investment to multinationals and foreign pension funds. Labor's increase to the capital gains tax will discourage the investment Australia needs to grow. And Labor's small business tax will punish small and family businesses that are already working harder than ever and collapsing at record rates. The Treasurer's higher taxes aren't economic reform. They're an assault on aspiration.
10: Yes.
9: They're an attack on the wealth creation that benefits all. They will crush the reward for hard work spirit that underpins our nation's success. And so the Coalition will fight like hell to prevent Labor's toxic taxes from becoming law. But if they do, I commit that a Coalition government I lead will repeal them. Now, there's a simple reason why Labor has broken its core election promises. This incompetent government has lost control of its spending. When Labor runs out of its money, it comes after yours. Intergenerational theft isn't caused by older Australians. It's been caused by the Albanese government. Labor's reckless spending will soon see our country with $1 trillion of debt. The only way to get debt down is to throw out this bad government. Now, to know a fairer, freer and better Australia, we also need something that's been missing for too long, and that's honesty. Honesty about what's holding Australia back and leaving Australians behind. First, mass migration is changing Australia for the worse. The number of people coming in far exceeds the number of houses built. Consequently, the great Australian dream of home ownership is vanishing for old and new Australians alike. Across its two terms, Labor will have brought in 2 million people. That includes 90,000 more than planned in the next 2 years. By inviting in too many people too quickly, we've also seen some come with the wrong values. People who don't want to join and embrace Australia, but people who want to change Australia to suit them. We saw this with the Bondi tragedy, inspired by radical and violent Islam. Second, prioritising net zero and emissions reduction above all else has seen cheap, always-on power dismissed for expensive, sometimes-on, industrial-scale renewables, mainly sourced from offshore. Power prices have soared, causing households to struggle, businesses to close, and industries to move offshore. Far from a future made in Australia, our future is being made abroad. Australians have been fed the lie that our economy can function on solar, wind and batteries alone. But the truth is, fossil fuels continue to drive our economy and our prosperity. In this budget alone, Labor has $18 billion in new net zero spending. Labor's net zero obsession is driving up inflation and destroying our economy. And that's why net zero must go. Third, all Australians prosper from having access to international markets. But blind faith in globalisation has hollowed out our vital industries and made our country vulnerable. We're too dependent on other countries for critical supplies, for jet fuel, diesel and fertiliser. And yet we have an abundance of resources beneath our feet. We could be self-sufficient and re-industrialise in key areas if we stop locking up our resources and turbocharged digging and drilling. Fourth, During the pandemic, many Australians were reliant on government. But that crisis fed the mistaken belief that bigger government is the solution to every problem. Anthony Albanese promised that you would be better off under a big Labor government. But big government hasn't led to better government or Australians being better off. Government-led housing programs have seen 30,000 fewer homes built each year. 30,000 fewer each year. Government-led industry policy has seen billions wasted on pie-in-the-sky schemes like green hydrogen. Government-led childcare for all has caused costs to rise by 14%. And government-led energy policy and pushing out gas and coal generation has caused power prices to surge by 40%. Labor's reckless spending has caused it by 40%. Labor's reckless spending has caused inflation to soar. Contrary to Labor's spin, inflation was rising long before the conflict in Iran. Under Labor, interest rates have gone up 15 times. And Australia has experienced the worst collapse in living standards in the developed world. Moreover, under Labor, economic growth is an illusion. Every single dollar of growth has been due to population growth, mostly immigration. Every single dollar. Labor remains committed to the follies of mass migration, net zero, locking up our resources and big government. We need to reject these bad ideas to bring about a fairer, freer and better Australia.
10: Yeah.
9: Now, my life has taken me from the family farm, sheepyards and shearing shed, to small business, to factory floors, to boardrooms, to this parliament. I've seen everyday Aussie men and women who make, build, fix, create, contribute and care. And I've seen big government, big unions and big business who direct, influence, accumulate power and seek to control the lives of others. Our nation is at its very best when everyday Aussies are empowered.
10: Yeah.
9: My ambition for this country is to revive the freedom that Australians have lost under Labor. Not a government-directed economy, a free enterprise economy. Not bigger government, but better government. Better government that gets the big things right, gets off Australians' backs and puts its faith back in you. To that end, a coalition government under my leadership will axe Labor's toxic taxes, end Labor's mass immigration and scrap Labor's net zero policies.
10: Yeah.
9: When we restore and expand our choices, we can begin to restore our standard of living and protect our way of life. Now, Mr. Speaker, to lower inflation, interest rates and the cost of living, we must reduce government spending. Labor has driven it to a 40-year high outside of the pandemic. We will work with the government to make its national disability insurance

0: urban scheme sustainable. Yet Labor lacks any real resolve to rein in its reckless ways. And unlike Labor, the Coalition will get spending under control and save billions. We will abolish Labor's climate bureaucracy, its net zero agency, its power lines to nowhere, and its tax on the family car and ute.
1: Yeah.
0: We will end tax breaks for electric vehicles, which are overwhelmingly going to high-income Australians. We'll terminate Labor's corporate welfare, like sending money to foreign tech companies that don't deliver. We'll scrap Labor's housing bureaucracy, the ineffective Housing Australia Future Fund, and its build-to-rent tax breaks for multinationals. We'll remove Labor's handouts for non-citizens. Many Australians would be surprised to learn that non-citizens are eligible for welfare in this country. We've already announced that the first home buyer 5% deposit scheme will be reserved for Australian citizens only. That's because Labor has allowed some 50,000 non-citizens to access this scheme. Moreover, this government is funding welfare for non-citizens as soon as they arrive on our soil. Yet it has cut the private health insurance rebate for Australians over 65 and slashed $600 million for our veterans. Labor puts Australians second, whereas the Coalition will always put Australians first. Tonight, I announce that a Coalition government will reserve the NDIS and 17 different welfare programs, including JobSeeker, Youth Allowance and the Family Tax Benefit, for Australian citizens only, and save taxpayers billions. My message is this. If you commit to Australia, Australia will commit to you. After all, the taxes paid by hard-working Australians should support Australians. Australians know that revenue from booming iron ore, gas and coal prices go a long way. For instance, revenues can help to build more houses and stronger communities. As well as the long-term infrastructure and cities and regions that we need, like the Inland Rail that's been axed by Labor. Revenues can help to pay down debt too. Since Labor came to office, they've received almost $500 billion in commodity revenue upgrades, mostly driven by higher resource prices. This year alone, iron ore prices have averaged more than $100 a tonne US, but this budget assumes they return just $60 a tonne. Instead of paying down debt and building our nation, Labor has squandered resource profits with its self-indulgent spending. In contrast, the Coalition will not neglect our responsibility to our children and grandchildren. Where resource tax revenues are higher than forecast, we will bank 80 cents in every dollar into our future generation fund.
1: Yeah.
0: This fund will help to pay down Labor's $1 trillion of debt. It will help to invest in nation-building infrastructure. 25% of funding will be for our regions that have been neglected by Labor, regions that are home to the natural resources we all benefit from. Mr. Speaker, in my career I've worked across agriculture, energy, resources and infrastructure sectors. I've helped small and large businesses to grow. I know what makes an economy tick and what Australia needs to grow and to thrive. Government doesn't grow the economy, private enterprise does. Tonight, I begin to outline how the Coalition will restore Australian prosperity. It starts with driving investment. Investment lifts the economy's speed limit. It drives up jobs, real wages, and real income. And it strengthens the budget to pay for the safety net and to pay down debt. Investment is a vote of confidence in our country with compounding benefits. For example, when a builder invests in a ute, he can do more jobs, take on a new apprentice, grow his business, and service more of his community. To lift confidence in our country and encourage business investment, tonight I announce an important down payment, the first of many. We will allow any business with a turnover of less than $10 million to immediately deduct assets of up to $50,000 on a permanent basis. To boost investment, we also need to free the economy from the government's chains. Laws are too complex and obstruct enterprise. A coalition government will rewrite and simplify the legislative rulebook, including the Corporations Act, Tax Act, Competition Act, National Construction Code, and Environment Protection and Biodiversity Conservation Act. Take the Construction Code as one example. Labor has expanded it to more than 2,000 pages. The code's thousands of rules add tens of thousands of dollars to new housing bills. We want the code to be closer to 200 pages. And we will go further. Regulatory bodies created by government set rules and enforce laws, and that's important. But under Labor, these regulators have become bigger, more powerful, and overbearing. They're regulating for regulation's sake. They need to get out of the way. A coalition government will impose new responsibilities on regulators by law. We'll require regulators to act in a way that encourages competition, nurtures investment, increases productivity, boosts wages, and grows the economy. The coalition will also abolish Labor's great big carbon tax, the so-called safeguard mechanism. This tax jacks up the price on essential building materials like steel, cement, and glass, driving up the cost of a new home. It also undermines investment in key industries and hastens them going offshore. Indeed, we'll abolish Labor's crippling net zero carbon taxes wherever we find them, on mining, manufacturing, electricity, vehicles, and imports. Now, just as I want more investment in Australia, I want Australians to keep more of their income. If you're feeling poorer under this government, it's because you are. Labor is stealing from you with inflation. The Treasurer says inflation will reach 5% next month. People see Labor's inflation steal from them in higher grocery prices, power bills, mortgage repayments, and other cost of living expenses. But Labor is stealing from Australians in another way, year after year, without new laws, without an election, and without you even noticing until you look at your bank account. When your wages rise just to keep up with inflation, you're no better off. But you pay higher taxes as though you are better off. More of your income goes into a higher tax bracket. This is bracket creep. And it's why you feel poorer. The higher Labor's inflation goes, and the longer it lasts, the more the government takes from you. This is a stealth raid on Australians working hard to get ahead. Labor's promising that your real wages will finally go up, but Labor's plan is to tax away all of workers' real wage gains. Living standards go nowhere. A typical worker on $70,000 a year will see their entire real wage gains taxed away. The worst thing about this tax is that it keeps going up and keeps taking more each year.

0: forever. Under a coalition government I lead, this will end.
1: Yeah.
0: Tonight, I announce our tax back guarantee. From 2028-29, we will index the bottom two income tax thresholds to inflation.
1: Yeah.
0: That will fully protect 85% of income earners with relief of around $2.50 in year one for a typical worker, growing to more than $1,000 a year in year four. From 2031-32, we will index the top two tax thresholds as well. That will fully protect all income earners from inflation.
1: Yeah.
0: This is generational tax reform.
1: Yeah.
0: It's fair, it's simple, and it's honest. It will back Australians to work hard, take risks, invest in their future, and invest in our country's future. It will force government to respect your money. Any government that wants to tax Australians more should have the courage to front up and take that tax increase to an election.
1: Yeah.
0: Under Labor, Australians work harder, pay more, and fall behind. Under the Coalition, Australians will be rewarded, keep more, and get ahead.
1: Yeah.
0: From my first day as opposition leader, I said I wanted to re-establish home ownership as the centrepiece of the Australian dream. My goal is more houses for Australians and a fairer go for young Australians. A coalition government will get stalled housing projects moving again. We will invest $5 billion in supporting infrastructure like roads, water, power, and sewerage.
1: Yeah.
0: With this support, we will unlock 400,000 new homes for Australians. As I said, we will cut red tape, which will take up to $70,000 off the cost of a new home. But the biggest problem with access to housing is that under Labor, immigration numbers are too high. With Labor having opened the migration floodgates, the dream of home ownership has become a nightmare for so many Australians. Since Labor was elected, it has brought in a record 1.4 million people, about the population of Adelaide. That number accounts for 80% of our population growth over the same period, and that's why there's a shortfall of homes for about 400,000 people. Australians are deeply concerned about the scale and pace of immigration on housing, infrastructure, and services. And that includes migrants themselves, who have become Australians. Tonight, I announce a far-reaching and unprecedented housing policy. It's also an immigration policy that puts Australians first.
1: Yeah.
0: A coalition will cap immigration numbers based on the number of homes constructed each year.
1: Yeah. Yeah.
0: Never again will a government be able to bring in more people than our housing can support.
1: Yeah.
0: That's our commitment. That's our commitment. I also stress this point. Given the magnitude of people coming in under Labor, immigration will need to be significantly below our cap in the first few years of a coalition government. We must allow the housing market to catch up.
1: Yeah.
0: Only closer to the election can we provide a precise immigration number. It would be rash to do so now, because Labor always exceeds its immigration targets. And it will do so again, Mr. Speaker. By the next election, the situation could be even worse than it is today. But this much I promise. The coalition will deliver one of the biggest cuts to immigration in the history of this country.
1: Yeah.
0: Our immigration cut will complement our plan to lift immigration standards. We will make the existing Australian value statement an enforceable visa condition. We'll make it an obligation, not an option, for permanent visa holders to learn English. We'll enhance screening to stop radicals from entering our borders. We'll curtail frivolous protection claims by restoring temporary protection visas and establishing a list of safe countries deemed free from persecution. And we will process and deport 70,000 overstayers who have no legal right to stay.
1: Yeah.
0: Those who criticise the law being enforced must explain why their sympathies lie with illegal overstayers instead of with migrants and Australians who abide by the law.
1: Yeah.
0: In a dangerous world of coercion, crises and conflict, we need to address threats and risks comprehensively and get serious about our self-reliance. Tonight, I announce that a coalition government will develop a national security strategy and appoint a dedicated national security advisor.
1: Yeah.
0: Central to that strategy will be defence. Unlike Labor, with its accounting trickery, the coalition will commit to spending at least 3% of GDP on defence.
1: Yeah.
0: That is what is needed to bolster our ranks of warfighters in this country, to harden our bases, to deliver AUKUS, to build offensive and defensive drones and missiles at speed and scale in an age where such weapons are essential to deter a larger adversary. Energy security will also be a priority in this new strategy. While renewables have a role in our energy mix, especially rooftop solar and home batteries, they aren't a rapid replacement for fossil fuels. Fossil fuels still deliver most of our energy needs. Australia isn't undergoing a rapid, pain-free energy transition as Labor pretends. Australia's energy security requires energy abundance. That's the coalition's goal. So tonight I announce that a coalition government will work with coal-fired power plant owners to keep them running as long and as hard as possible to get electricity prices down.
1: Yeah.
0: On fuel, the coalition has said we will double our minimum reserves of petrol, diesel and jet fuel to put our total reserves within reach of 90 days. We will also invest $800 million for new fuel storage to give us 1 billion litres of additional capacity. To incentivise more refining capacity, we'll make the fuel security services payment available to companies who can build new refineries. This includes refining of non-conventional fuels, like biofuels and coal to liquids. Ultimately, we want decades of fuel reserves and much more energy. We can achieve that by getting Australian resources out of the ground.
1: Yeah.
0: More Australian gas, working hard for Australians. More Australian oil, working hard for Australians. To dig and drill, the coalition will remove obstacles. As I said earlier, we will abolish Labor's hidden carbon taxes, like the safeguard mechanism. And we will rewrite Labor's anti-development environmental laws to speed up approvals.
1: Yeah.
0: We're also going to unlock critical gas and oil projects. We will create, under law, national strategic priority projects. Two nation building projects will be immediately designated by a coalition government: the Browse Basin offshore gas field in Western Australia and the Taroom oil field in Queensland.
1: Yeah.
0: The Commonwealth will get out of the way so the states can get projects going. The coalition will also put an end to the green energy rent seeking. We will back any technologies that can deliver affordable and reliable energy in this country. That includes coal, gas, hydro, batteries and renewables in the right places. And it will include nuclear power too. We will lift the ban.
1: Yeah.
0: To Australians watching tonight, I know you're struggling on many fronts. I know you're apprehensive about yours and your children's future. I know you're worried about the state of our cherished country. But decline, isn't inevitable.

0: damage isn't irreparable. Difficulty isn't insurmountable. We can restore our standard of living. We can protect our way of life. I'm not under any misapprehension. There's much work the Coalition must do to win your confidence. But with the policies I've announced tonight and the vision I've outlined, I hope you can begin to believe again. Believe in our promise of better government. Believe in the prospect of a fairer, freer and better Australia. That Australia is worth fighting for, now more than ever. And the fight starts tonight.
1: And so that's the end of Angus Taylor there with the budget response there from the opposition leader. And you can catch up more of that on News Radio if you want to follow up more reaction to that. That will be available all on News Radio. Or check in your local breakfast show tomorrow morning. I'm sure there'll be plenty of response and follow-up on what Angus Taylor outlined tonight in the budget response tonight at Parliament. But for now, wherever you're listening, it's time to take you off to Lang Park, the unofficial start of Magic Round. It's the Women's State of Origin Game 2, New South Wales winning Game 1. And they're 4-0 up here with 18 minutes left in the first half. I'll take you now to your commentary team. That is Karina Brown on the sideline, Andrew Moore joined in the commentary box with
2: right
1: Billy Moore.
2: Centrefield Elliston, right foot step from Jess, taken four out from the goal line. Queensland on the attack. They're trailing 4-0 after 18 minutes. Brill goes to the right. Keely goes a short ball away to support, and the ball's gone down. Lost ball. Queensland on the last. Changeover to New South Wales. It is 4 points to nil in favour of the Blues as we welcome listeners on local radio right throughout New South Wales. Queensland regional listeners, hope you enjoyed your budget in reply this evening. Welcome to Women's Origin 2. It's New South Wales 4 leading Queensland 0 with a try in the 8th minute to Jamie Chapman from a Jess Sergis pass. Lang Park, crowd of about 20-odd thousand. You had Billy Moore to my right, Karina Brown on the touchline. I'm Andrew Moore, and that was great defence. We've seen it again from the Blues. They had to be on their game right there, Billy.
3: Yeah, they're asked plenty of questions by the Queensland attack. And I used the word polish already. That's exactly what Queensland lacked. Tackle five, they needed to get the ball in the end goal, get a repeat set of six. A little bit more polish is all the Queensland girls need.
2: Kezias plays it. They cross halfway by Olivia Koenig. Runs here to Lauren Brown. Plung to the ground with help two coming from Brianna Clark on the field. 40 out from the Maroons line. Kick on the last from Southwell. Jamie Frassard in pursuit. Oh, it goes through the leg of Damien. Jasmine Peters. Ball's on the ground. And Queensland somehow come away with it, or do they? No, the referee has finally called knock on.
4: Lost ball, Queensland.
2: I thought she was saying play on.
3: I think she was.
2: And then Jasmine Peters threw it away.
3: That's the way I saw it. I'm not sure if the touchy had anything to say, but it's gone straight through her hands. There's no knock on there. She goes back and the ball doesn't go in to touch Queensland pick it up. I think that's play on.
2: In fact, it was Lalesio who dived on it after it went straight through Peters' hands. And she got to her feet. After reclaiming the footy and basically threw it forward.
3: She called. I must have knocked that on.
2: Wow. Blue scrum feed. 10 out. Oh, this is huge right now. Comes to the right. Kelleher to Sergis. Spins straight through two. Dragged to the ground 4 metres out from the Maroons goal line. Dummy half now is Olivia Higgins, who started at hooker. They go short side right to Kelleher. Fend on. Short flick pass to Jamie Chapman. She's very close to the goal line. Very close to the corner post. Very close to the touch line, but she'll walk back a step. Plays the ball out of dummy half. They scoot. New South Wales into the in-goal area. Belinda Sharp says held up. There's a gallant effort from Kelleher.
3: Good D by Queensland.
4: You can have a marker if you
2: desperate
4: want.
2: Goal line defence. 4-0 Blues. 15 minutes, 15 to go in the first half. We'll check in with Karina on the touchline and a tick. The ball played. They spin it to the left. Olivia Higgins centre field. Goes left again to Olivia Koenig. Caught by Clark. 16 out from the goal line. Blues with it. They still have a few tackles left here. Left to Southwell. Then away it goes. Dumbing away is Abby Church. Put it around by Kiriaratu. Six out. Last play, Blues. Played to Higgins. Goes to the right. Koenig lost the ball. Dived on by Queensland. No knock on both ways. Changeover. Queensland do survive.

0: Somehow they'll have a scrum feed. 11 out from their own goal line. New South Wales 4, Queensland 0. And let's have a listen here to the referee.
1: Us. We're on tackle 5. Got a captain's challenge. On-field ruling is it's lost into a defender by New South Wales. They're challenging.
0: All right, so we go to Chris Butler in the bunker. I was just about to say, Karina Brown on the touchline. That defensive set from the Maroons was quite something.
2: Oh, that was sensational. Both teams are defending incredibly tonight. It's just so good to watch their aggression.
3: Forward, just seeing whether Olivia Kearney gets her hands to the ball and knocks it backwards.
2: Sorry, just listen to you. See what happens here.
0: Because looking at that first replay, I'm not sure Koenig has dropped it onto a Queensland player before.
3: She retouches the ball. Yeah, there's no contact by Queensland. We just need perspective to see where it goes after the second touch.
4: On live, I thought it's lost forward.
0: Same, yeah. Into Ellison.
4: I think that the challenge is going to be good. It's whether there's a knock on from here.
0: Yeah, what happens
3: next? The
0: ball
3: then travels backwards towards the New South Wales goal line. This is play on at this stage.
0: So again, what happens next? The ball spews free. That's what I think has happened.
3: Keely Joseph then knocks the ball
0: on. Yes, she did. So it's going to be a New South Wales ball. Another
3: playing
0: set.
3: On at this stage.
0: 10 metres out from the Queensland line. 4-0 Blues. 20 and a half minutes gone. Remembering the chance of 35 minutes.
3: It'll be a scrum to New South Wales.
4: Well, they defended well that last set of six. They're on the ropes, Queensland. Energy's good. Communication's good. New South Wales very strong everywhere on the field. Queensland, this is their moment to stand up in defence.
0: He gives a text 0467 920 222. From the scrum, the Blues get to within 7 metres of the goal line looking for a second try. Ball played by Kelleher. Comes centre field left and ferocious Queensland defence. Thwart the Blues again, 9 metres out. Koenig to her feet in front of the post. Plays the ball, they work it right. Keely Nizer is on the field. The original named as the starting hooker, coming off the bench. The Blues are 4 metres away. Kennedy Cherrington out there plays it. Nizer goes right. Reema Butler looking for a try and debut, but she's held up in goal. Great defence, Keely Joseph. And it'll be played 10 metres out from the goal line with two tackles left. I thought she's going to get one on debut. Reema Butler. She'll go back and play it 10 metres out. Does so now. It comes to the left. Up the middle they go again through Cherrington. Caught 5 metres away. Last tackle, New South Wales. Nizza goes to the right. Southwell puts it on the toe. Tamika Upton's sliding in goal. Grabs it. She's surrounded. Line dropout. Queensland somehow survive, but it is a goal line dropout. 13 minutes, 30 left first half. New South Wales 4, Queensland 0.
4: A ripping defence by Queensland. Fantastic line speed coming off their line. They were committing themselves, body collisions, but that's the polish, the word I used already, polish. And the number 7 for New South Wales, Jessie Southwell. No one knows more about that in this game than her.
0: Well, Lauren Brown with the line dropout. Billy bounces on the 30 to Southwell. She passes right to Reema Butler. And she's going to be caught 22 out from the Queensland line. We are just getting started. 4 massive days of rugby league here at Lang Park. How good is it? With the NRL Magic Round starting at 6 o'clock tomorrow night with Cronulla Sutherland against Canterbury Bankstown. But no small matter of an origin game right here that's in the balance. 4-0 Blues. Koenig 16 out. Plays the ball to Keely Nizza. Goes to the left to running Kelleher. Stepped into Kiri Aratu. Tackled only 5 out from the goal line. Surely the Blues have got a score. Keely Nizza goes herself and does from dummy half. The artist formerly known as Keely Davis. Keely Nizza dives through from dummy half to score the try. And that is huge. New South Wales 8, Queensland 0. 12 minutes 30 left in the first half. Great instinct out of dummy half from Keely Nizza.
4: Well, you can see specialist number 9 there, Maury. The real number 9s can just sense when the opportunity presents. There was really not a hole there. But the Queensland defensive line's been coming up so quick and sliding that she knew she came out and she threw the dummy. There'd be a slight crack in the defence. That's exactly what she did. She went down the left-hand side, the short side, threw the dummy, cut back in behind the fast-moving defensive line and was able to cross the Queensland try line for a try well-deserved by New South Wales. Sheer weight of possession.
0: Yeah, and that's devastating for Queensland, isn't it? They defended so stoutly. Touchline, Karina Brown.
2: Yeah, the Queensland defence there, that was the third set in a row after absolutely defending like crazy, but

0: Lily Nizza. Now, she's come off the bench, and that would have been exactly what the coach was asked for. She's so crafty, so smart, and found some space, head down, try time.
1: Played a dozen games for New South Wales, Keely Nizza. So here's Jessie Southwell, 18 out, 9 in from the eastern touchline. Missed her first shot from the western touchline. 8-0, New South Wales, 24 minutes gone. Here's Southwell with the right boot. She strikes it, heading towards the post. Misses near side again, no goal. So it is 8-0. New South Wales leading Queensland. And the Maroons, remember, Billy, they have not scored since Atessa Boulay crashed over for that try in the third minute of Origin 1.
2: That's a long time between drinks. And when you think about what we've just seen, the word polish I mentioned, Queensland, they should have had a repeat set of six down when they were attacking. And the fifth tackle option was poor, ended up in the wrong hands. New South Wales, Jessie Southwell, so calm, so poised. Put in the in goal, get a repeat set of six. Fatigue sets in, opportunities open up. That's really good. Great play by New South Wales, but especially their halfback.
1: Round the grounds, AFL. Second quarter, Geelong 35, leading Brisbane Lions 13. On the text line, as the Blues return the kickoff to within 18 of their own line, Kennedy Cherrington may have got a high one on the way through. She did. And the first three penalties of the game have gone to New South Wales. This is 20 metres out from the Blues line, 15 in from the western touchline. She was at full bore, Kennedy Cherrington, and Wooshka around the head when Sienna Lefipo. Penalty to the Blues.
2: You can see Coach Nathan Cross has got the girls pumped, the Queensland coach, that is. To have a go, commit, body collision, line speed. Unfortunately, just went a little bit astray there.
1: So the Blues find touch, 35 out from their own goal line. Surges the tap, caught six short of halfway. The always outspoken Dave Inara says, go Blues. Ball played to Nizza. Sends it open side left for New South Wales. And some driving defence this time from Queensland.
3: Where possible, we always buy Australia, like the cheese and, of course, the milk and bread and all that sort of thing. We're very basic, Adrian and I. We don't go into much fancy stuff. We buy lots of fruit and veggies and that sort of thing. I don't know.
4: Yeah, so maybe the cheese. You'd like to keep an eye on the price of the cheese.
3: Well, the cheese is very good. We buy a kilo and it's a bag of cheese and it hasn't gone up at all. It's still the same price as it was a fair while ago.
4: Nice one, Betty. And we're the ABC, so I need to say other brands of cheese are available. Thanks for being here. So now we need to know from you, which author wrote The Grapes of Wrath in 1939?
3: I've got no idea.
4: No idea.
3: No.
4: But bowing out gracefully is Betty. Thank you so much. You have a great night.
3: Thank you.
4: See you later. 1300 222 702. A few people have a bit stumped on this one. 1300 222 702. Give me a call. Play the quiz. We're playing part two of a split quiz. When you call, the question that we are on is who wrote The Grapes of Wrath in 1939. That's the question we're on. And when you call, tell me what's the item in the grocery aisle that you like to keep an eye on? What's the thing that, you know, the price that you're very aware of? We're talking about this because today the ACCC has defeated Coles in the federal court on the prices are down campaign, saying that prices were inflated and then brought down, but the pre-inflation price was sometimes higher than the down ticket. So, yeah, that's why we're talking about that. But just thought, what are you tuned into? What's the price that you're very acutely aware of when you are out and about and, you know, doing the shopping? What do you have? You know, what do you always know? We've had chocolate, we've had cheeses, we've had frozen goods. How about you? 1300 222 702 or 0467 922 702 on the text. Jenny from Glenbrook's playing along on the text and she has the answer to this author. Jen's in North Sydney this evening. Hi, Jen.
5: How are you going?
4: Good, thanks. So tell us, what do you always know the price of?
5: Dishwashing liquid.
4: Oh, yeah. Because you can stock up on that and then you can keep it.
5: Yeah, and there's a particular brand I love and I will only buy it when it's half price and I always have a bit of stockpile.
4: Oh, that's good. And so what's the normal price and what's the, without saying the brand, what's the normal price and what's the half price?
5: The normal price is about $7.58, and I always buy it when it's 50% off, and I've usually got about six in stock.

0: not.
1: Yeah, that's right. Well, you may as well. It's not going to go off, like you say. It's not non-perishable. How about this question that we're on? I need to know which author wrote The Grapes of Wrath in 1939.
2: John Steinbeck.
1: Yes, John Steinbeck. Well done. Nice one, Jen, in North Sydney. Next question I have for you is a music clue. I need you to tell me the name and the artist of this song. Here we go. In a-

0: The song and the name of the singer.
1: Oh, look, I'll probably hand it over to the next person. It's Sinatra. I've got no idea. I mean, I know the song, but I don't know the title.
0: Oh,
1: but
0: let me play it for you again. I reckon if you just think about it and sing ahead in your mind, you might get there. In other words,

0: In other words.
1: Oh, no. Good try, though.
0: Yeah.
2: Okay.
1: Thanks so much, Jen. Thanks a lot. What a good sport. Bye. Good luck. Have you ever heard that before? Good luck to the next person. What a lovely sport. Ruth is here in Cayuga. Hello there, Ruth.
3: Hello.
1: Hi. I think you're a first-time caller. Hey, well done for finding us. You know, I had the big explanation earlier about how to tune in after eight. We've got the State of Origin on analog. We've had the budget in reply speech. So you're here. So you're already a winner. nice job. Now, what do you keep an eye on when we're thinking about, you know, the shop, the supermarket? What's the price you're acutely aware of?
3: I did think of something when I was driving home from work and I was listening, but I can't remember it now.
1: For me, it's the op shop. For me, it's the op shop, Ruth. I love an op shop, and I'm just noticing your basic things at the op shop are going up. And I suppose fair enough. I mean, the op shop's really about money for charity. So they sell, you know, people who need help get the clothes. They'll help you with clothes. Yeah. You need clothes, I'll give you clothes. So people like me, you know, go on.
3: Provide vouchers and things like that.
1: That's right. But I have noticed, you know, your basic kind of T-shirt or a top in the op shop used to be kind of $8, and I'm noticing it's $14, $16. Sometimes you're paying $18 for someone's used T-shirt.
3: Well, you probably better come to Cayuga, I think. We're a bit cheaper than metropolitan area.
1: All right. I don't mind an op shop tour, actually. I find that pretty fun. So Cayuga is. Nice one. Now, do you know who that is? So I was just playing the music there. So it is Frank Sinatra, but what's the name of that song?
3: Can I hear it again?
1: Yeah, sure. In other words.

0: Oh, look, I've got to pass.
1: Passing.
0: I know it when I hear it. It'll be there. That's it.
1: Yeah, you will. You'll know it when you hear it. Thanks so much for calling. Call again.
0: Thank you.
1: See you later, Ruth. That's Ruth in Kyogle. 1-300-222-702. Just need the name of that song if you're listening and you want to play the quiz. Richard's here in Wollongong. Hi, Richard.
2: Yeah, how you going?
1: Good, thanks. What do you always keep an eye on the price of?
2: Lollies.
1: Oh, yeah. what chips kind? Chips and lollies.
2: Red frogs.
1: Yum. I love a red frog.
2: I bought some today. They're on special.
1: How many do you go? How many red frogs can you do in one sitting?
2: Well, more than I used to be, because they're half the size of what they used to be. Like, you know, when you were a kid, like they were big, but now they're half the size, eh?
1: Yeah, they call that shrinkflation. I think they say about the wagon wheel as well, or is that an urban myth that the wagon wheel has shrunk as well? But the red frog, or is your mouth just bigger? That's also what could be happening, Richard.
2: I have been accused of having a big mouth, so maybe that's the case.
1: Now, can you tell us? We just need to know what that song is. We know it's Frank Sinatra. What's the name of the song?
2: I think is it Unforgettable?
1: No, it's not Unforgettable. Good try. A good try. Thanks so much. See you later. Have a good night. And Jenny's here in Glenbrook. She's been playing on the text and she's here on the line. Hi, Jenny.
3: Hello, Emma.

0: national anthem, which line immediately follows the words of beauty, rich and rare?
1: Okay, I'll have to sing it through a bit.
0: Sure, yeah, go for it.
1: Jenny,
0: no pressure, no pressure. The gong just went off. So if you get it, you get to be the winner.
1: Okay. In beauty, rich and red. In his dispatch, let every stage of fans. Hang on, let me.
0: You got it. I just needed in history's page, let every stage. You just won the whole evening's quiz. Very well done. Very well done, Jenny.
1: Thank you, Emma. You
0: get the glory, which, you know, is fantastic. And also you got to play the quiz in the split quiz zone. It must be a first. No one's ever won the quiz at 8:24. It's normally all wrapped up by 8, so that's exciting.
1: Yes, that's right.
0: And you get the fridge magnet. And I can also offer you a song. So what I've got on offer here is Fly Me to the Moon or April Sun in Cuba or Everybody Wants to Rule the World. Which of those do you like?
1: I think I'll go back to my teenage years with April Sun in Cuba.
0: By Dragon. I'll get it on the radio for Dragon. You now. Yeah. Thanks so much, Jenny. Hold the line. We'll get that prize out to you. Thanks. Have a good night.
1: Thank you.
0: See you later.

That was Dragon with April Sun in Cuba. And congratulations to Jenny in Glenbrook, who just won the evening's quiz. Thanks so much for playing part two of our split quiz as well. It was really fun. Ahead, we're going to talk about language, as we do on a Thursday. Kate Burridge is here this week, linguist at Monash University. She'll be along soon. We're talking about the influence of French on the English language. I wonder whether you have some examples that you're thinking of now, the infiltration of the French into English. Kate Burridge will be along with some examples. After that, it's Pat Sunderland and Gemma Urban just after nine. Two comedians, they'll be talking about some weird and wonderful stories in You Won't Believe This. And there's an interesting chat ahead for you with Queenie Van Der Zandt. She's a singer-songwriter and she's got a new show. It's debuting and it's a musical comedy and it's all about middle age and some of the trials and tribulations, especially for women as they enter middle age. And so Queenie will be along a bit after 9:30 as well this evening. I hope you can stay around with us and enjoy that. 1-300-222-702 is the number. And great to have you along. Well, I wanted to play you a little bit of this to get you in the mood for our next conversation.

0: Can you guess what we're about to talk about? It's a man in Lycra. He's wailing in Danish, and that can only mean one thing. Eurovision Song Contest semi-finals kick off tomorrow morning, 5 a.m. our time. And whether you're a diehard fan or a curious onlooker, it is hard to ignore the sheer spectacle of it, isn't it? There's the insane costume choices, the over-the-top vocal performances, questionable song choices, I'd say. It's all been bringing people together across the world for 7 decades now. So whether you're watching at a party on your own, no one's ever really truly watching Eurovision alone. So, yeah, while there's classic Eurovision questions like, you know, what were they thinking with that haircut, or why am I enjoying this Armenian disco metal song so much? You might also be asking, why is Australia even competing in Eurovision? Associate Professor Jess Carneal is Australia's leading scholar of the Eurovision Song Contest from the University of Southern Queensland, and she's also the author of the book Understanding the Eurovision Song Contest in Multicultural Australia. Welcome, Jess.
1: Thank you for having me.
0: I love this. This is your special topic. Have you been on one of those game shows yet where you're, you get quizzed on it? Have you been on Hard Quiz or Mastermind or anything like that? I think you really should.
1: No, I'm really, really bad at remembering the finer details. Although I did come second in a quiz a couple of weeks ago at a conference in Paris that had all fans and Eurovision scholars. So I was quite proud of myself that time.
0: I love that there's a Eurovision scholarly community. How many Eurovision scholars are there?
1: Oh, it's really difficult to count, but I'm like closely connected to about 10 or 15 of them. So there are quite a few of us out there, and we're from really quite diverse disciplines. We've got musicologists, historians, political scientists, performance studies people. It's a really mixed bag.
0: Do you remember your first Eurovision, and what was it that got you so interested in it?
1: It's really difficult for me to remember my very first one because I did start watching it as a little kid with my family. I do vaguely remember the one that Italy hosted in 1991 because I distinctly remember watching that one with my family, and I think I was old enough to remember. But I really got more back into it when I was in my early 20s, and it was just the fun of it more than anything that drew me back in. The fact that it's so different and diverse. The countries all bring something that's unique to all of them, as well as having their own kinds of musical trends and the kinds of tropes that we see at Eurovision of glitter and wind machines and pyrotechnics.
0: Yeah, and it's actually been running, though, since 1956. So it's turning 70 this year, which is incredible. What do you think it is about the format that keeps nations coming back, especially given how fractious European politics can be?
1: Well, to start with, it was about bringing together broadcasters more than anything like that to share their media technologies. And so that was

0: one of the things that attracted the broadcasters and attracted countries and audiences to it in the first place. It provided them with an opportunity to be part of this network. And if you're participating in Eurovision, then you'd have people at home who start tuning into your channel as well. So you're cultivating this domestic audience. So that's a big part of the appeal of it, is that you have a show that's on that's attracting viewers to it. And now that we live in an age that's not just defined by traditional broadcasting media, you've got people who are tuning in online, and it becomes this really important platform for different countries to showcase their musical culture, but also things like their fashion culture, because, you know, they've got to get their costumes from somewhere, their staging, all of those sorts of things. It becomes this really fantastic cultural showcase.
1: There's clearly a formula that works, isn't there? You know, the big vocals, the, like you say, outrageous costumes. Yeah, culturally informed, but sometimes just purely outrageous. Extreme campness, confetti cannons. And I saw a sneak preview, actually, of Delta in rehearsal, and it's big. You need to go big. It's a spectacle as well. Why do you think audiences don't seem to tire of it, even though they kind of know what's coming?
0: You kind of know what's coming, but you also kind of don't know what's coming, because there's always something a little bit different, a little bit quirky and new each year. And it's always interesting to see how different performers stage their songs. So, you know, you'll hear it being played, but to see it actually performed on this massive stage with whatever it is that they decide, whatever stops they decide to pull out, that's part of the thing that makes it different. And sometimes I would say it's also kind of comfort viewing, in that the elements that are the same are kind of bring us back in a more ritualistic kind of manner. So we know the voting is going to be the same kind of thing every year, a different outcome, but we're going to sit there. There's going to be somebody who talks too long. There's going to be somebody who, you know, tries to speak the native language. There's going to be a bad connection. All of those sorts of things, we know those are going to happen, and we kind of look forward to it because that's part of the experience that we're seeking out of it.
1: That's interesting. So the fans are playing a kind of a Eurovision bingo with all those things.
0: Absolutely.
1: That might happen. Yeah. Let's talk about our involvement. So this year, Delta Goodrum is flying the flag for Australia, performing her song Eclipse in the Eurovision semi-finals in Vienna tomorrow morning. She spoke to Hamish McDonald on 702 Sydney Mornings ahead of that performance a bit earlier today. Let's have a quick listen to that.
2: Delta Goodrum, welcome back to 702 ABC Sydney. Congrats, how are you feeling so far? This is the moment.
3: This is the moment. It's incredible. It's sparkling day to day. The sun is shining. We did the red carpet where all the different countries come out, and it was an experience in a lifetime. It was very special getting to stand there flying my Aussie flag.
1: That was Hamish McDonald chatting to Delta Goodrum about Eurovision this morning. Jess, you know, Australia joining Eurovision, it's objectively a bit absurd geographically. How do you explain, you know, to a skeptic why it actually makes sense for us to be there?
0: For one, we could argue that the absurdness of us being there is part of why we belong there. But really, to understand why we're there, it all comes down to the European Broadcasting Union and their particular interests. They had been looking to expand into the Asia-Pacific region for some time. They'd initially contracted a Singaporean company to try and establish a regional song contest under the Eurovision brand back in like 2008. So we're talking quite a while ago, but they were not successful. But soon after that is where we start to see the relationship between the EBU and SBS start to develop and flourish. It starts out in 2012 with us getting our own commentating booth, even though we're only an associate member of the EBU. Then in 2013, there was a little skit about why Australians love Eurovision so much. And then in 2014, they invited Jess Malboy to be an interval act in the second semi-final. So we start to see this developing. Then in 2015, they ask us to be a wild card for the 60th anniversary. It's about that trajectory of that relationship developing. And part of the underpinning thing of that was they were really still looking to develop a regional Asia-Pacific song contest. And soon after Dami Im's performance, when we got invited back a second time, it was announced that they were looking to create this contest. Now, even though the Australian-led version of that ultimately wasn't successful, their exact words was it was too geopolitically challenging, and you

0: Eurovision Asia contest is launching later this year in Thailand. So the EBU got what they wanted eventually, but not necessarily from this relationship. But by this point, Australia has been in it for 11 years or 11 editions of it. So it's kind of, we're kind of part of the furniture now.
1: Yeah, a lot's going on this time, particularly in the politics of it. So beyond the fun of it all, what are the real political and soft power benefits that all nations get from having a seat at the table? And what about Australia?
0: Eurovision, interestingly, is not supposed to be a contest of nations. It's supposed to be a contest of broadcasters. But we don't see the artists flying the flag under SBS or the BBC. You know, we put these labels of the countries on them. So it does create it, you know, transform it from being this contest of broadcasters into a competition of nations, much like the Olympics or the World Cup. What it offers to countries and why we see, for example, Delta Goodrum's performance getting a cultural diplomacy grant to partially fund it is because it provides this platform to showcase that country's culture and its talent. And this can be a really, really important thing, especially for emerging nations or younger nations. We saw a proliferation of countries joining Eurovision in the 90s and early 2000s because of the dissolution of the USSR. Eurovision became this great opportunity for them to show the world who they were as these newly independent nations, to sing in their own language, to, you know, show the kind of talent that they were able to offer up to the world. So it becomes this important way of attracting other countries to that competing country. And then to win the song contest is significant because you get to host it. And if you're hosting the song contest, one, you get to determine the content and showcase your country even more. But the other thing is you get a lot of tourists. And then tourists will experience the culture and, importantly, bring in those tourist dollars.
1: Associate Professor Jess Carneal is here. She's Australia's leading scholar of the Eurovision Song Contest. She's based at the University of Southern Queensland. She's also the author of the book Understanding the Eurovision Song Contest in Multicultural Australia. So Australia, you know, it's had some genuine semi-final success over the years. What would a strong result in Vienna this year actually signal to the rest of the world about Australia's cultural confidence?
0: It would certainly show that, again, like, people know that we've got talent. They know that. They've seen that over the past decade. But I think what we're going to be seeing from Delta tomorrow morning is perhaps the biggest staging that we've put forward. So I'd certainly say that it is very confident. It's very polished. It's very glamorous as well. And so this all works to project a different kind of image of Australia than people might be used to seeing, depending on what knowledge they have on it. They might think about beaches or dangerous animals, which were joked about in the first semi-final in that little skit about Australia and Austria.
1: Right, I missed that. So what was the joke in the Australia-Austria skit?
0: It's the fact that people keep on getting Austria and Australia confused. Yeah. And so the skit was about the differences between them, and there was a fantastic song and lots of references to our dangerous animals and rich Austrian food. So it was a really fun performance that allowed Gojo to have another opportunity on the Eurovision stage.
1: So to wrap it up, the big question: what is your honest prediction for Australia in the semi-finals tomorrow morning? What do you think? Who are we up against, and how do you think Delta will go?
0: I think Delta is going to go straight through. I was reviewing the songs earlier today so that I could, you know, figure out who I think was going to stay and who was going to go. And I personally find this a weaker semi-final than the one that we had the other day. So I think she's going to find it pretty smooth sailing, and I wouldn't be surprised if she ended up getting the most votes out of this second semi-final. I don't like predicting too much, but I do think she's going to go really well. I think we're also going to see Ukraine go through. They have an unblemished record of qualification for the grand final. And there might be a couple of upsets in there, but for the most part, I think that everyone's in for a really good show tomorrow, and it's going to culminate in a fantastic grand final.

0: well on Sunday morning for us.
1: So great to chat with you, Jess. Thank you so much.
0: Thank you for having me.
1: That's Professor Jess Carneal. She's Australia's leading scholar of the Eurovision Song Contest based at the University of Southern Queensland, and her book is Understanding the Eurovision Song Contest in Multicultural Australia. In a moment, we'll talk about French and the French influence on the English language. Kate Burridge, linguist, will be along for our Language Please segment, which we love to do here on a Thursday evening, right here on Evenings. It's currently 17 minutes to 9, and after 9 o'clock we'll be having a couple of comedians in, and that's this week is Pat Sunderland and Gemma Urban, and we're going to talk about, some weird and wonderful things that have happened. You know, they scour the very amusing stories around the world and tell you all about it. And I wonder whether you have heard of Queenie Van Der Zandt. She is she's a star of stage and screen. She especially loves cabaret and musical theatre. She's got a new comedy musical called Middle Rage, a musical meltdown, and the show will have its debut. It's playing Sydney, Canberra, Wagga Wagga and Wyong. So I'll tell you a little bit about that when we have a chat with Queenie a little bit later on in the show. It's all ahead for you here on ABC Radio.
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6: J'ai vu trois une croissant, Justine enchantée. 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Ah, Gérard Depardieu. Baguette.

0: The Fabulous Flight of the Conchords with Fou de Fafa, a fake French gibberish song. I loved Où est la bibliothèque? I remember ours was Où se trouve le Centre Carte d'Initiative, the Tourist Information Centre. Kate Burridge is a linguist at Monash University. Hi, Kate.
1: How are you doing?
0: So fun. So many people learnt just enough French to kind of make a song like that during school, especially people of our generation. I'm not sure whether everyone's learning French in the way we used to. It was the thing to do, wasn't it? Probably for 100 years or 200 years.
1: And it was just beautiful getting get your tongue around it.
0: Yeah, that's right. So, you know, after let's talk about the French influence on English, because there are so many words when you start delving into this. So let's talk about, you know, when this happened, and we'll get to some of the examples.
1: Well, it was about the only date I ever remember, 1066, the Norman conquest. And after that time, about sort of 200-odd years, English was very much under a French thumb, I suppose. English kind of dropped out of the linguistic scene, and about 10,000 French words, roughly, entered English. And you know, it was, I suppose, around 75% are still in English today. But, you know, it sort of started, I suppose, our love affair with swiping words from other languages. Mm. So we've continued to do that. English is a mongrel of us, as I've said on many occasions.
0: Are we the best, or I don't know what you call it, the best or the worst? Does English steal the most words from other languages, or do other languages do this as well?
1: Oh, all languages, swipe words from other languages. But English has just come into contact with so many languages in its history that, and some big languages. And, you know, Viking is another one, so Norse. But, you know, Norse and English were so close that it's hard to really gauge. In fact, it probably doesn't even make sense to say they were borrowings, because English and Scandinavian were mutually understandable at that time. So it was more a dialect. But, yeah, but French certainly, and Latin, of course, which is the parent language of French, and Greek, let's not forget Greek. But I always think of, you know, I don't know whether this is useful, Emma, but I always have a carpet analogy here. So you've got, you know, sort of the in carpets, you've got this kind of felt underlay, and that's the kind of English words, Germanic origin, they're your basic underlay, everyday vocabulary, you know, even the swear words, of course, the grammatical words. And on top of that is your French. You know, if I continue my floor covering analogy, it's a sort of it's a quality carpet on top, which is a kind of a lexical superstructure, I suppose.

0: There's a vocabulary items of refinement, of nuance, and they come from French. And on top of this beautiful carpet is, you know, a number of scatter rugs. And they're the words, you know, connotations of learning, science, abstraction. They come from Latin and Greek. So Wow. Don't push the analogy too far.
1: I love
0: but
1: this.
0: It works up to a
1: I
0: point.
1: I love this. I think we need to do a language of linguists, analogies of linguists next time, ways of thinking about the English language. How interesting. So,
0: well, it does work well because yeah. You've got, you know, a basic word like, I don't know, ask in English, and then in French you've got question, and then Latin you've got interrogate. Mm. And yes, they're not entirely synonymous, of course, but, you know, the question is, do we even have synonyms in the language? They're always slightly different, but they're stylistically hugely different, aren't they? You've got English rise, mount is French, ascend is Latin, or quack and leech were the original English words for doctor, and then we stole doctor from French, and then we got physician from Latin. So, you know, we've got this kind of stylistic hierarchy in
1: wow.
0: English vocabulary.
1: So was quack, I know I've just jumped back into English, but was quack, I always thought it was some sort of nickname for a doctor, but that was an old name for doctor.
0: Oh, well, yeah, it was always, always disparaging,
1: right,
0: really.
1: Right, right.
0: Yeah, the quacksalver, it was actually a word we stole from Dutch, so it's Germanic, Dutch was a close relative. But leech was the official it was the English word, and then it kind of morphed into the blood-sucking aquatic worm.
1: Yeah.
0: and unleech was the really bad physician. So that was an unleech, yes.
1: And did leech come from – so the worm came after the doctor, or was leech –
0: yes.
1: All right. Yeah. How amazing. 1-300-222-702. Tell us about the French word that's in English that you love to use. There's so many of them. We'll jump into some now. Let's get to the food and drink examples, Kate.
0: Oh, food and drink. There's no end to that. In fact, you kind of wonder, you know, what the Anglo-Saxon table looked like.
1: Yeah.
0: But you know, we lost so many words. So we shouldn't, overdo the idea of an impoverished vocabulary at that time. It's just a lot of words disappeared. But yes, we've got words for, you know, French words, dinner, supper, feast. They're all French words, but humble breakfast is English, or it's sort of half English, half Norse. You know, words like appetite, taste.
1: Oh, yeah.
0: Meat is Anglo-Saxon, but as soon as you turn it into food, it becomes the French word. Venison, beef, veal, mutton, pork, bacon, sausage.
1: Oh, I see. Right. I see.
0: Yes. Fish is Anglo-Saxon, but haddock, mackerel, you know, perch, salmon, sardine, oyster, they're all French. Fowl is English, but partridge, pheasant, quail.
1: Wow.
0: So as soon as it's turned into food, and I do notice my butcher, who used to sell oxtails, so the inferior cuts of the meat are always given English words, so ox is English. But now oxtails are quite posh. You can, you know, they're very expensive. So now they're tall beef tails, my butcher. So they're given the French word.
1: Isn't that interesting that the kind of the plebby stuff stays English, and the higher falutin stuff becomes, gets to have the French name. Isn't that interesting?
0: It's very
1: the height
0: interesting.
1: Of style. How about you? 1-300-222-702. Champagne, of course.
0: Oh,
1: that's
0: yes.
1: a whole region of France. I mean, those ones are pretty much, Champagne's actually a place in France as well. And thinking about other examples, we've got, cafe, of course, the cafe.
0: Yes. I mean, we've continued to swipe, you know, suck up these French words. I mean, the ones that I mentioned earlier were very old ones, but yes, it continues. And also that kind of je ne sais quoi word order, you know, that's my favourite from a menu was clams Larry.
1: Yeah.
0: You know? But why is Larry following clams?
1: Yes.
0: You know, it's sort of, you know.
1: Oh, that's so funny, yes. Like steak tartan or whatever. Yeah,
0: yes.
1: I see.
0: Exactly.
1: It's rearranging the verb or the noun.
0: That's
1: amazing. Oh, the adjective, I'm getting my grammar wrong, which is terrible when I have a linguist on the radio. So cafe, restaurant, menu, entree, buffet, cuisine, soufflé, croissant, crepe, vinaigrette, hors d'oeuvre is like, you know, that's a great one. We were talking about words that people pronounced incorrectly last time. Hors d'oeuvre is one that you can get wrong. Mousse, of course, fondue.
0: Yes.
1: Yeah.
0: Yes.
1: Liqueur.
0: Oh, yes.
1: What about fashion and style? It's interesting, isn't it, when we think about those words and French.
0: Oh, most certainly. I always think of the underwear, you know, that we've got the, undies, English, panties, French, you know, says it all, really. You know, pantaloons or, hang on, they're French. What about, what are the ones?
1: Lingerie.
0: Blue.

0: slippers and drawers.
1: Oh, yeah.
0: Both of those words are English. Yeah. Lingerie, you know, petticoat. They're all French. Yes.
2: What about knickers? That'd be English.
0: English, knickers. That's right. So, but, I had an interesting experiment. I've done this for a few years with students, and I give them a lot of smell words, and they have to rank them according to how severe the smell is. So they're words like, you know, stench and stink and perfume, aroma, et cetera. So they rank them, and it's, you know, they've got about sort of 12 words, and always, you know, the oldest ones are English, and they have the worst smells. So stink and stench are pretty appalling in modern English. They were once, you know, sweet smelling. You wouldn't believe it, but the stench of flowers in old English. Smell was, you know, neutral. Well, no longer. Smelly is pretty bad. But then you've got it's all of the French words are, you know, are the positive ones. So perfume, fragrance, aroma. Odor is the oldest of the French words, and that's already got a bit of a whiff about it. So that's not great. You know, go into a room and that odor.
2: Yeah. And was odor, I don't know how much you know about your old French, but was odor sort of more
0: positive?
2: More positive. Yeah. Wow. Isn't that interesting how the change happens over time?
0: Well, it's a taboo area. Of course, French has been deodorizing English for centuries along with Latin. So, but, you know, you can't stop these taboos. So they will always undermine the euphemistic magic of any word that comes into the language.
2: Ensemble, a fashion ensemble, couture, accessories from accessoire, and cutting a fine silhouette.
0: Yes, exactly. It's striking. And, I mean, there have been these sort of crazy ideas to oust English or oust these words from English and restore the, you know, the good English words. But it's just not going to work. It's you know. Particularly in the world of medicine, you know, we'd have, intestines were ass ropes and,
2: oh, wow.
0: And flesh strings were muscles, you know. And,
2: yeah, be like, no, thank you. We want to keep it there. Yeah.
0: Not to mention leeches and leechcraft. So, and my own discipline of linguistics would be speechcraft.
2: Yeah. Oh, isn't that, of course, linguistics, of course. Mm. That's French as well. And so looking at the art and culture, you know, you've got encore, tableau, portrait, avant-garde, cliche, you've got critique, ballet, genre, all of those words. Where would we be without them? We need them, I think.
0: We certainly do. And, you know, sometimes we've stolen the French word on a few occasions. So we've actually got sort of two words for the price of one. So chief and chef, for example.
2: Oh,
0: so chef is a more recent borrowing. So that's got the sh word sound that's, you know, close to the French, whereas chief is older. But they're the same word historically. And all we borrow the French word, and they come in with different pronunciations because they've got an English one, a bit like Harris versus harass.
2: Mm.
0: And sometimes we then get the, you know, two words, so humane, human, antic, antique. They're the same word. They've just got the different stress pattern, but they've given us two different words. So we do well with the words we swipe from French.
2: Yeah, I'm thinking about the social ones. You've got rendezvous, RSVP, bon voyage, a faux pas, déjà vu, blasé, naïve, nonchalant, etiquette, chauffeur, concierge. They're all great ones as well. And what about when we talk about our feelings? You know, there's ennui, malaise.
0: Oh, yes.
2: panache.
0: And it's always hard to know just how French you should make your pronunciation, isn't it? We've got this sort of all-purpose French vowel we trot out, like, oh,
2: yes.
0: Doesn't matter what French vowel.
2: Yeah,
0: was
2: like those
0: originally.
2: Concords we're doing.
0: That's right. Yeah.
2: Oh, oh, oh. Yeah, it's like so over the top, isn't it?
0: It is. It's beautiful.
2: I wonder what people do in other languages when they're trying to sound like us. So we go, oh, oh, oh, oh, for French. Like, what do people do when they're trying to sound like English-speaking people?
0: That's a very good question. I don't know how to answer that.
2: Yeah, I
0: but
2: bet they are.
0: That would be very interesting find out.
2: There will be some. There'll be people taking the mickey out of us in the same way. It's probably like that, that, that, that, that, that, that, won't it? Something a bit like that.
0: Well, I'm sure the French would have something to say about that. And I always love the fact that, you know, we call them French letters, but the French call them English raincoats. You know, there's always a bit of tit for tat with this vocabulary. It's sort of two-way street, really.
2: So great to speak with you. What a great chat. We could speak. We could just, you know, keep going all evening with these.
0: Oh, there's no end to it.
2: It's a very vast topic. Thank you so much, Kate.
0: My pleasure.
2: The linguist. Thank you. See you later. That's Kate Burridge. She is a linguist at Monash University.

0: at Lulu there with Champs-Élysées. That was a fun chat, wasn't it? We'll do language again this time next week. Coming up after the news, you won't believe this, two comedians will be here, Pat Sunderland and Gemma Urban, with some great stories that have been, you know, doing the rounds, hopefully for your amusement. We've got 5 minutes of news first. It's 9 p.m.
1: ABC News. Good evening. I'm Noni Edwards. Opposition leader Angus Taylor has pledged generational tax reform in his budget reply, kicking off a major economic policy fight with Labor. Here's political reporter Lexi Junewick.
2: The opposition leader's newly unveiled proposal vows to oppose Labor's tax reforms and permanently end tax bracket creep, which occurs when inflation pushes wages into a higher tax bracket. Mr Taylor's two-stage tax-back guarantee will initially only address the lower tax brackets, delivering a typical taxpayer a cut of about $250 in the first year, which would rise to about $1,000 a year from the fourth year of the changes.
3: This is generational tax reform.
2: It's understood the first stage of the plan will cost $22.5 billion over the 4 years from 2028 to 2029 onwards.
1: Nationals leader Matt Canavan has reiterated his vision for a hyper Australia in his first budget in reply speech. Senator Canavan says the country's path to prosperity is reliant on more oil, gas, coal-fired power stations and factories. He's backed opposition leader Angus Taylor's plan to curb what he calls mass migration in order to improve living standards and vowed to fight as hard as possible to fight Labor's tax reforms.
4: I commit that the Nationals and the Liberals will always fight to hand on a stronger and wealthier country than the one we have inherited. Labor's own budget forecasts higher inflation, lower real wages and fewer homes because of its broken promises on tax.
1: Federal Housing Minister Claire O'Neill has labelled Angus Taylor's budget reply uncosted nonsense. The opposition leader has pledged to deliver more houses for Australians through measures including a $5 billion infrastructure fund he says will unlock 400,000 new homes. Mr Taylor's also promised to oppose Labor's tax reforms and permanently end tax bracket creep, which occurs when inflation pushes wages into a higher tax bracket. Ms O'Neill says his proposal lacks detail.
5: This is a complete thought bubble, uncosted nonsense that is not going to help a single person at home pay their bills or get ahead here. In contrast, Labor has delivered now 5 tax cuts to the Australian people.
1: A migration expert has challenged both the framing and the facts behind the Coalition's position on migrant benefits in its budget reply. Australian National University Professor Alan Gamlin says the Coalition is framing budget pressures as welfare going to migrants, despite migrants contributing to the system while receiving little in return.
6: The temporary migrant population, which is a large and growing portion of the migration system, is not entitled to welfare or NDIS or any substantial benefits, despite the fact that they pay taxes to fund those entitlements.
1: China's president has shown Donald Trump around the Temple of Heaven in central Beijing after the two leaders held talks in the capital for more than 2 hours. Here's Foreign Affairs reporter Stephen Jedgetts.
7: Xi Jinping has taken the US president on a tour through the well-known monument and tourist hotspot with media kept at a distance. The two leaders spent more than 2 hours in talks earlier today. China's been pressing the US to stop weapon sales to Taiwan and trying to convince the Trump administration to make a statement opposing Taiwanese independence. Chinese state media say Xi Jinping told Donald Trump that if the Taiwan issue isn't handled properly, then the two countries risk clashing or even coming into conflict.
1: UK Prime Minister Sir Keir Starmer is facing the prospect of a leadership challenge, with his health minister reported to be ready to resign and call a leadership spill. The BBC's Henry Zeffman has more.
8: On what could prove a day of multiple major political developments, here's the first. Angela Rayner, the former Deputy Prime Minister, has settled her tax affairs with HMRC. It removes the main obstacle to Ms Rayner pursuing a leadership campaign should Wes Streeting, the Health Secretary, trigger a contest today. That is still what his allies and opponents widely expect him to do. If he presses ahead, he would need the backing of 80 fellow MPs, as would any other candidates who then jumped into the race. The exception is Sir Keir. For now, though, there is no formal challenge, and Sir Keir has made clear that if there is one, he would stand in it.
1: To sport now. In basketball, six-time NBL MVP Bryce Cotton says he's excited ahead of his long-awaited debut for the Australian Boomers. The American-born 33-year-old gained his Australian citizenship last year and will don the green and gold as part of Australia's qualifiers for next year's World Cup. The Boomers will play games against Guam and the Philippines at Perth Arena in July. Cotton's is representing Australia at the World Cup would be an amazing opportunity. ABC News.
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0: Great to have you with me this evening. Yeah, another hour to go on the show and lots ahead for you. In about half an hour's time, Queenie Vanderzant will be here. She's got a great new comedy musical. It's got its international debut happening in lots of places, actually, Wagga Wagga, Canberra, Wyong and also Sydney. So she'll be along to tell you about it. It's all about midlife and some of the amusing things that can happen in the middle of your life. So she'll be here and she'll be telling you about the basis for that. And ahead of that, we're talking about You Won't Believe. This is where a couple of comedians come in. They've canvassed the amusing things happening around the world. They bring them to you for your enjoyment. That's what we'll be doing first up here on Evenings on ABC Radio Sydney, 666 Canberra and ABC Radio right around New South Wales.
11: Oh, really?
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13: What does that mean?
11: Yeah, what does that mean?
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15: Oh, my.
11: I can't believe it.
0: Pat Sunderland, welcome.
16: Hello.
0: And Gemma Urban, welcome.
17: Hey.
0: Before we jump into your stories, anything in the comedy world that you'd like to tell me about that you're involved in?
16: The thing I've got to plug is a fantastic ABC podcast that I've been working on. It's called If You're Listening, It stars the, sort of talented Matt Bevan, I suppose. He's all right, I guess, but that's what I've been working on at the moment, so check that out.
0: You must have learnt so much. Do you know, are you the dinner party? I bet you're the dinner party connoisseur now. You know everything happening in the world. You can rattle off amazing stats on geopolitical
16: I have situation. So many dinner party stories about If You're Listening, but they're all just about how terrible Matt Bevan is. He's lovely. He's a lovely man.
0: I love the TV version that he does as well and how he breaks it down with all those clips and everything. It's really cool.
16: Search If You're Listening on YouTube or on the listening. ABC website.
0: How about you, Gemma? What have you been doing, comedically lately?
17: I've been doing it. I can promise you that much. No, I am working really, really hard. I'm going to be starting my own comedy production rooms. So I'll be doing that. I decided to call it Lovely Day Comedy. It's actually dedicated after my older brother, who sadly passed away. And Lovely Day is something that he would always say. I just thought it's the coolest thing in the world to put him on the logo and something I work really hard for. He's literally the reason I have my sense of humour and how I am today. So
0: cool.
17: I'm hoping to start that room and it'll either go really well or you'll see me crumbling as a business. I'll be in debt.
0: Keep a look for it, Lovely Day. And I guess you go there when you're looking for funny stuff. Is that what happens with a comedy, room like this? What happens in these places?
17: Oh, we're doing lineups. So it's a comedy show.
0: Yeah, great.
17: Hopefully fortnightly, weekly, monthly, whatever that may be. But I bring really, really funny friends who, not to brag, but I know people in comedy. And I bring them to a room and we perform and it's an awesome lineup, awesome night, such fun. I can promise you laughs.
0: And you're currently a 2026 Raw Comedy State finalist as well, Gemma. Pretty exciting. I was hearing Mandy Nolan, actually. She was on a program on the ABC that I was listening to. She's doing workshops to help older women do stand-up, find the comedy gold in their life and then and go and do it. Yeah, nation. and she says they're a tough lot. They're pretty tough and keep her accountable.
17: Oh, yeah. But put aside every revengeance you have in your life, okay, and say something funny about it.
0: Yeah, and how to find the funny, which is obviously an absolute craft. So let's jump into what you guys have brought us this week. Let's start with you, Pat. So tell us about the South Florida police and their beef with Ben Affleck and Matt Damon over the rip.
16: Yeah, so this is, if anyone's seen this recent action thriller, The Rip, it's just your basic sort of cop drama. These two narcotics officers played by Matt Damon and Ben Affleck, it's that classic story of they do a drug bust, one of them thinks, hey, if we're crooked cops and we decide to, we'll make a lot more money. Now, they've run into issues with the South Florida police force because two South Floridian police officers are suing Matt Damon and Ben Affleck, basically saying, you're defaming us, you two are clearly portraying us in this movie, and you're trying to imply that we're, you know, doing some sort of terrible behavior. Now, crucially, Matt Damon and Ben Affleck in this movie are not named after these complainants. Like, they didn't name themselves after these. They don't look like the police officers that are suing them. So I'm slightly worried that these two police officers are sort of self-reporting here, because they basically said, hey, you guys are starring this movie about two crooked cops that end up killing a bunch of other police officers, ripping off a bunch of drug money and getting into all kinds of trouble. That's clearly based on us. That's all right, guys? You've practically stolen our identity.
17: They're incriminating themselves.
16: Yeah. Well, what's next? He also steals candy from babies? I invented that. What are you doing?
0: Yeah, so they've gone and seen themselves in it too much. They're going, wait a minute. They don't too much. I suppose with defamation law, it's all about, you know, that there'd be plenty of cops, right? The South Florida police, there'd be a lot of them. You know, well, with defamation, you meant to pinpoint it down to, yeah, it meant to be identifiable.
16: Exactly.
0: Right?
16: And this will presumably be the defense. Also, I don't know who you ever will have less luck suing than, like, the Hollywood machine, you know what I mean?
0: Yeah, yeah.
16: But it just seems like, it, you know, well, I don't know why you'd go watch, like, Beauty and the Beast and be like, Gaston, he's clearly based on me, this villainous monster. I just, guys, just leave it alone. And
17: it's like, he's a hurting man. Gaston's a hurting man. He's trying his best, okay?
0: I love it. That's a great one, Pat. We're doing You Won't Believe This, and Gemma Urban, we were just talking about French just before the news, actually, the way the French language has infiltrated English and it's everywhere. But you've got a story about, you know, about police, actually, French police.
17: Yeah, so get this. The French police warns drivers to beware of drunken deer. Police in France are warning drivers to beware of drunken deer and other inebriated wildlife wandering onto roads after eating fermented fruits. So, look, listen, guys, the deer, they're just trying to have some fun, okay? It's a Saturday night, they're having a few fruits, all right? And in my opinion, I feel like the humans are just getting in the way, right? They're like on the roads, it's like the roads are their dance floor, right? And they're like, the humans are just on the roads, get off our dance floors, we're trying to break it down. And it goes, drivers were warned to keep a lookout for sudden crossing, inconsistent trajectory, immobilization on the road, and disorderly escape. So I decided to translate in deer language.
0: Oh, yeah.
17: Right?
0: Yeah.
17: So sudden crossing. Basically, that's when they're hitting the moonwalk on the road, right? They're hitting the moonwalk. You know, Michael Jackson movies just come out. They're trying to hit it, and it's sudden crossing on the road with the moonwalk. Inconsistent trajectory, that's when they just don't know which side to do a backflip on. You know, they're like, their right's more dominant, so they're like trying to organize that, and they don't know which way to go to hit the backflip. The immobilization, you know, when in a moment when you're in the club and it's like midnight and you're like, what am I doing? Where am I?
16: The deer's taking a little bit of ecstasy as well.
17: I don't know who I am. Where did my friends go? Do you know what I mean? And then the disorderly escape, that's when they decide to leave the club. And they're like, you know what? It's time to go home, go to bed. It's been a rough night.
0: And they're not being quiet for the neighbours. You're meant to leave quietly when you leave the club.
17: Yeah. And they're leaving like, where am I? So they're just trying to have a bit of fun, feel like.
0: The fermented fruit, now this has been happening for a long time. Like animals have been munching is it elephants that love fermented watermelon or something?
16: Yeah, there's the bears will get into fermented apples.
0: Yeah.
16: They absolutely go crazy for it. I love the disordered crossing and the sudden movements, because it's like a sober deer when it sees a car like freezing in the headlights, they freak out. Whereas a drunk deer clearly goes, I reckon I'm faster. I reckon I can cross before
17: it's
16: the
17: like,
16: car.
17: Hey,
16: classic.
17: Watch me hit this moonwalk.
16: Exactly.
17: You know what I mean?
0: I was giving moonwalk tutorial over the radio yesterday for some other reason. I can't remember now. And the key to the moonwalk, if people don't know, is you need to have socks on and be on a smooth surface. And it's all about the foot going backwards has to be flat. So you have a toe up, then you have a flat foot sliding back, and then you change and push a flat foot back. And that's how you get the cool travel of a moonwalk. So,
16: I see.
0: You know, do try this at home. Be careful. Maybe not after fermented fruits, but yet get some nice slippery socks on and see how far you can push your foot backwards with a flat foot, and then don't move again until you've changed, you know, ball and foot, and then, there you go.
16: It does sound like it would be complicated by a hoof, doesn't it?
0: That's what I That's right. How do they moonwalk with the hoof? Like, it's like,
16: Michael Jackson would have never made it if he was a centaur. I mean, that much is obvious to me.
0: Pat Sunderland is here. So is Gemma Urban. We're going through some of the most amusing things that have been piquing their interest over the past week. Pat, talk to me about this video that's, this rescue video. Interesting.
16: It's animals getting up to no good. That seems to be the theme of tonight's.
17: Oh, damn animals.
16: We've hit all the major animals, which is deer, Floridians, and now a leopard. So this is a car, I won't say what brand, a car manufacturing plant in, I believe it's Chakan in India, that the workers realized that in the middle of the, and this is a huge manufacturing plant, they discovered a leopard had snuck onto the premises. And so they had to evacuate the entire building, all the workers, shut everything down so that people, you know, animal control could go in and get the leopard out. Now, again, it is an enormous building that this leopard is trapped in. So they had no idea where it was.
17: Where's the leopard? Where's Wally?
16: Exactly. So it sort of became like, you know, like the movie Predator, or Alien, actually, take your choice.
17: Cujo.
16: Or Cujo.
0: Jaws, but on land.
16: Land Jaws. Of just these animal control workers trying to, looking at all the cameras, trying to figure out where an animal which is built for stealth, you know. And eventually they managed to catch him in a very sort of Looney Tunes-esque system of getting one, like a massive trap, putting some food in it and dropping the trap once the leopard had got in. It was safely evacuated. But I just hope that all the CCTV of this leopard stalking through the car factory was saved, because is that not the best car ad you can imagine, you know?
17: Yes.
16: The two types of car ads are, when your kids need to go to soccer, how are you going to get them there? Well, try this. And the other one is like, what if your car was a rhino? And this is this is perfect for that genre of ad, you know?
0: True. That's true. And also all the kind of logos on cars often depict that as well, don't they? I'm trying to think of one now. I'm picturing animals on car bonnets or sleek kind of things, but now one isn't coming to mind.
16: The Porsche kitty cat, the Toyota Tiger. What else is there? The Volkswagen Maine Coon.
0: The Beetle Bunyip.
16: That's right. Love the Beetle Bunyip.
0: But yeah, you're right. And the number of times you see those ads, though, where it's an animal that turns into a car, isn't it?
16: Yeah,
0: it's
16: exactly.
0: And then it just becomes like, and you know, they're fast, right?
16: Yeah.
0: Wow.
16: You give me the CCTV footage at about $10 worth of AI credits, I will generate for you an award-winning car ad.
0: How terrifying, though. You know, we had a rat in our house the other day, and even that was awful, not knowing where it went.
17: Oh,
0: you know, that's
17: no.
0: terrible, right?
16: Yeah.
17: Oh,
0: and
17: my
0: imagine
17: gosh.
0: That leopard style. Like,
16: yeah, you're losing the cool factor when it's just a rat. That's a lot harder to turn into an ant.
17: I'd take leopard any day.
0: Yeah, terrifying.
17: Not a rat for the leopard.
0: And Gemma, how about you? Let's get to the next story that you've brought along tonight. And it's about a speeding ticket. Even though this car hadn't moved. Tell me about this.
17: Oh, goodness. So listen to this. Speeding ticket for museum's Knight Rider replica car despite not moving in years. The Volvo Museum near Chicago, which has a replica of the show's Trans Am that hasn't moved from its exhibit in years, recently receiving a $50 traffic ticket from the Big Apple, alleging its car was doing 59 kilometres per hour in a 40 zone in Brooklyn on April 22nd. The first thing I would like to say, I'm really jealous. Did you guys see that? Did you guys see what I said? It says $50.
0: Oh, I see.
16: Yeah, that is a
17: treat. For a traffic
0: US
17: ticket.
0: US dollars.
17: Yeah. Oh, my. No.
16: But the speed's also in
17: US. So $50 is $68.97 in
0: EV.
17: Bargain.
16: That's the dream.
17: I don't know if you guys have run a red light recently. No. I can promise you it's $560. $560.
16: Oh my God.
17: I swear, I feel like the Australian government, when they give you a fine, is like, hey, here's your fine and have fun taking out a small loan.
16: Yeah.
17: That you'll need to fund this fine.
0: Did someone take the car out? Is that what's happened? So someone's taken out of the museum for a spin?
17: Mm-hmm. Well, that's the other thing. I feel like I personally, if I was the boss of that museum, I would love to bring all my employees together and would have a morale building exercise. It would be like, let's take a bet on which employee do you you think has gone and taken this out for a spin? Do you know that, like, everyone has that one employee.
16: I mean, does the replica Knight Rider, does it move? Is it capable of, is it a working car?
17: Well, we'll find out. It's like, Gregory, what did you do? It's always one person.
0: Is this the car that goes, I don't think so? Yeah. Is that the one?
16: Well, this is why I got the ticket, because it was talking back to the officer. Do you know how fast you were going? Why, yes, I do. Yes, I do, officer.
17: It's like, don't talk back to me.
16: Yeah.
0: Ducky Box, that's a great one. Well done. We're talking about, you won't believe this, and Pat Sunderland's here and so is Gemma Urban. Pat, what do you got for us next? Something about representing yourself in court?
16: I need to go through every stage of this guy's story because I find it absolutely fascinating. This is a guy from Orlando in the US. His name is Jathan Lawrence Gilder. That's Jathan, J-A-Y-T-H-A-N.
0: Jathan.
16: Yeah, his name is Jathan.
0: Come on.
17: He must be the worst kid in school. Yeah. Like every roll call teacher's like, Jason, why do you do this to me, man?
16: Yeah, it's good. Oh, it is a good one to make fun of your teacher for. Yeah. But this guy, like so many of us, wanted to get some expensive jewelry, but didn't have the money for it.
0: Yeah.
16: So he came up with a very clever scheme, which is that he went into a massive, you know, fancy jewelry chain. I can't say the word jewelry. And he said, "Hi, I am an assistant to an NBA player who wants to buy some very expensive earrings for his girlfriend.
17: Nice.
16: Could you just show me what you've got? And, you know, I know his taste and I will, I'll just take a look." So starting gambit, you know, he's made up this lie about being an NBA assistant, but let's see where he goes with this. They display these priceless earrings. So this part of the plan has worked. Enter phase two of his very clever plan, which is he then grabs all the earrings and runs out of the building. So he does
17: happens
16: a run
17: to the best of us.
16: With this jewelry and jumps into his van and speeds off. Now, pretty quickly, because he's caught on CCTV and he's driven off in this pretty noteworthy van, pretty quickly he gets pulled over by police and he doesn't have Knight Rider to, you know, give him an alibi. So he goes, "All right, the police have pulled me over. I've got these, you know, $700,000 worth of earrings. What do I do with them?" And so he goes, "Oh, I know. I'll put them in a place that they won't be able to pat me down. I'll put them in my mouth."
17: Oh, nice.
16: So he puts them in his mouth and he gets pulled out by the police. Now, the police start asking him questions and, of course, he can't answer because he's got jewelry in his mouth. And then he comes up with the greatest part of his scheme, which both allows him to answer the police's questions while continuing to hide the jewelry. He swallows them. So this guy then had to spend 2 weeks in jail while they were waiting for him to pass $700,000 worth of jewelry, worth of earrings. Thankfully, he didn't try to get a necklace down there. And he has now passed it and so is now being put on trial, facing several decades worth of, you know, potential time in jail.
17: Not fair.
16: And the latest development is that he is representing himself in court.
0: Oh, my goodness. Now, I'm immediately thinking about the poor person who had to gather the evidence.
16: Yeah. Yeah.
0: There'd be someone having to take photos or videos, wouldn't they, to show the evidence.
16: Mm.
0: Yuck. And then what happens to the diamonds? And
16: well,
0: does the next
16: I reckon you can
0: them?
16: Pick them up for a steal.
0: Yeah.
16: You know, this is like when you find a house that someone's been brutally murdered in. You know, this is the dream. You go to that police auction. I assume they auction it at the police. I assume they don't give it back to the jewelry store.
17: If you want us back, we'll clean it.
16: Yeah.
0: You think about the woman being proposed to with that diamond, you know, then she finds out the story.
16: Wow, what a
17: it's all I can afford. I can't afford anything else. It's like lost
16: rock.
17: Its value because it's got poo all over it. You know what I mean? It decreases in value.
16: This is a beautiful. I've never seen anything like this. Some sort of brown sapphire. Is it for the red earth of Australia?
0: Now, I've had someone with a very helpful suggestion back to our, when I was talking about the cars and the animals, the Jaguar. Come on, we missed it. Thank you. That's Snoopy and Nora Head. That's right. Of course, the Jag, that is the car that is

0: misunderstood the term breakfast at Tiffany's. You know, he's got some plan up his sleeve.
1: Pat,
0: I think
1: you needed
0: this guy,
1: to write the headline. Tell me that has no one come up with breakfast at Tiffany's as a headline for this story?
0: No, the headline that this article I found is the very long, "You can only trust yourself to represent you in court after pooping out stolen Tiffany diamonds." Which, because even aside from breakfast at Tiffany's, there's also diamonds aren't forever. You know, they're about 2 weeks and then they find them in your stool.
1: Oh my gosh, they need to sack this up editor, because breakfast at Tiffany's, that was the line. Yeah. I mean, that it's right there. It's comic gold. And that's how you know when something's comic gold, when it seems like obvious, but it's not.
2: But it's brilliant.
1: Brilliant like
2: Simple,
1: a diamond. Shimmering
2: it's not
1: brilliant.
2: A waste Shine of word in like that whole sentence.
1: Shimmering brilliance there from Pat. Now, we're still in the States because lots of funny things happen there, let's face it, Gemma, Urban. And you've got a story about a Missouri judge who wore an Elvis wig to court. We're in court as well.
2: I do. We're on the same thing. Yeah. I have no idea how much we're just aligned.
0: Simpatico. Yeah.
2: Subconsciously. Yeah. All those, you know, maybe within the poo, you know, the bowel movements. Sorry, I'm getting too gross. All right, let's hope I read this properly this time. Missouri judge who wore an Elvis wig and often played his music in court agrees to step down. According to the commission, Judge Matthew Thornhill routinely wore the Elvis wig in the courtroom around Halloween time and would offer people options, how nice, on how they wanted to be sworn in before testifying, including an option where he played Elvis music from his phone. Good man. Thornhill also sometimes plays the song while entering the courtroom. Court records show, "Can a man have a moment?" Okay, he goes into the courtroom every day. It's the same thing day in, day out. He just wants a theme song.
1: Okay, come on. You must have gone through the Elvis back catalogue and come up with the appropriate songs here.
2: Do you know what I mean? Like, it's just, he's getting in the mood. He's bringing out the energy. And I have no problems with what this man has done in any way, shape or form.
0: Yeah, even if you ended up in the jailhouse.
1: Do you think some of the people have suspicious minds?
2: Suspicious minds, good one. So get this.
0: Someone
2: also
0: get Richard Glover on the phone and name some new Elvis songs. They ain't nothing but a hound dog. I don't know.
1: Do you think when they get out of jail, they'll be back in the ghetto?
0: both a good Elvis pun and a chilling statement on the social conditions of America at the moment.
1: Look, I'm lucky because I have the music catalogue here. I have the benefit of our ABC music catalogue, which I've just brought up here. And I'm just trolling through to see if any other Elvis songs apply just like that.
2: Well, get this, guys. The board also said that Thornhill sometimes mentioned Elvis lyrics or the singer's date of birth or death during the court, even though it wasn't relevant. So I like to picture Mr. Thornhill in the court, and he's like, "So, Mrs. Lacey, you're suing Mr. Jefferson because his dog jumped over your fence. But he ain't nothing but a hound dog." Come on now. You know, and everyone's like, "What? Yeah. Where are we? Is this kangaroo court? What's going on?" Yeah. What's going on?
1: Good. The ones I'm looking at here, it's Now or Never.
0: That's good. The only one I could think of was Edge of Reality, and I was trying. It's very difficult to work into a legal context, I must say.
1: When you're asking them to enter their plea, you know, it could be It's Now or Never for them to do that. All Shook Up.
0: That's good.
1: That's pretty good. Edge of Reality is there. I can't see Kentucky Rain.
0: Again, tricky to work into a legal context.
1: And I'll Be Home for Christmas. If you go in the lockup, there you go.
2: Good. Caught during Christmas.
0: That's very, how to make gravy.
1: That's
0: very,
1: very good,
0: nice.
1: Isn't it? We lots of simpatico here with these stories.
0: Yeah.
1: On that one, Gemma, though.
2: Yeah.
1: More of it. I mean, court, a bit boring. And they're wearing a wig anyway sometimes,
2: exactly.
1: The judges, so why not?
2: You didn't specify which kind of wig.
1: Yeah,
0: exactly.
2: You know what I mean? It's our wig.
0: Yeah.
2: Not the one you want.
1: How else could you make court more entertaining, Pat?
0: I think squeaky gavel is an easy one.
1: The big ones from the Easter show. Like a great big one, like a, you know, an inflatable one that's kind of a metre long.
0: Yeah. And I think the term cruel and unusual punishment needs a rebrand, because I think that could just as easily be interesting and entertaining punishments, you know? some sort of ironic, you know, if you get caught speeding, you have to only walk at a pace of like 1 kilometre an hour, that kind of sort of, you know, like a genie wish, you know, where they kind of get you in an ironic punishment.
1: That's so good.
0: Yeah. The trick the trouble.

0: with, you know, funny wigs and stuff is that it's all good when it's low-key crimes, when it's disputes over boundaries, and very difficult when you get to the more serious crimes.
1: Yeah,
0: very
1: yeah. It's like, difficult describe to say. The murder yes. and do it in the wig.
0: Yeah, you know what I mean? Exactly.
2: Yeah. Yeah, Pat, you've got another great story involving an animal. Now, tell me what this coyote got up to.
0: Yes, so this is, speaking of a jailhouse, this takes place at Alcatraz Island in San Francisco. Alcatraz Island, I don't know if people knew, obviously famous for the prison that used to be there for so long, but it's now a seabird sort of sanctuary.
2: Right.
0: And they caused some trouble when a coyote was found on this island, which was very strange because it is like a mile in the bay of San Francisco.
2: Yeah.
0: And so they went, we couldn't believe it. This coyote swam a full mile from San Francisco out to Alcatraz. And then they discovered that based on various, you know, tracks and DNA in the coyote's fur and everything, that it actually swam 2 miles from a different from Angel Island, further away. 2 miles, that's more than 3 kilometers. Now, to put this in perspective, over the time that Alcatraz was a prison, it had some 30-odd prisoners at one point or another escaped and attempted to swim back to the mainland.
2: Yeah.
0: And none of or maybe a couple might have made it, but they're all presumed dead, basically. And for a long time, that was thought because of the choppiness of the water, the conditions. Yeah. But it turns out it was probably just because they were full of coyotes.
1: Oh, my goodness.
0: People were stripped to a skeleton like a pack of piranhas
2: by
0: just the coyotes.
2: Yeah, that's right. Because, you know, think about Fort Denison, Pinch Gut in Sydney Harbour.
0: Absolutely.
2: And the idea was if you did escape, the sharks would get you.
0: Jailbreak,
2: So the coyotes. And the coyote, I suppose, it just goes island to island and then has a munch on all these birds.
0: I'm just baffled that it knows that there's birds there. Because once it arrives, it's paradise for the coyote, these delicious endangered seabirds.
2: Yeah.
0: The good news is they managed to quickly track down and where the coyote was and confirm that there was no danger to the seabirds anymore. But I reckon let him have one. Let him have one.
1: Yeah,
0: he swam all the way there.
1: Bird to celebrate.
2: And a doggy bag. You know, he should be able to take some back to his other island.
0: Yeah, don't expect – he can't eat the whole bird and then swim 2 miles back to Angel Island.
2: That's give him incredible. And also just the idea of anyone swimming to Alcatraz is
0: – I know.
2: It's a good idea. You could have a swimming event, couldn't you? It could be something people would pay probably to do that.
0: Doing a nudie swim like they do in Tasmania.
2: Right. That's right. With Dark Mofo or something
0: it's
2: called,
0: exactly.
2: Isn't it?
0: Yeah, it's coming up. You swim to Alcatraz.
1: I feel like they should put the coyotes on the news and be like, how did you do it? Please give us your fitness advice.
0: Yeah,
1: do you
0: exactly.
1: know what I mean? Like, tell us your secret. How did you do it? Because we're stuck out here.
0: Yeah,
1: we've never made it this far. Yeah. So what's the secret in?
0: The key is he's got that dog in him.
1: Yeah.
0: You know, he's
1: got
2: that. That's good. That's good. I mean, the other thing is, I suppose, you know, the swimsuit. They might be looking for a coyote suit
0: fur,
2: now.
0: Yeah.
2: Not so nice to the poor coyotes.
0: Mock coyote fur.
2: And maybe they'll have to get a special approval for the Olympics to be able to wear coyote when you're going for the 10K.
0: He's repairing the damage to the coyote brand done by Wile E. Coyote. You know what I mean? This coyote's got no trouble getting birds.
2: Yeah. That's a good one. Very good, Pat. That's brilliant. I love this simpatico here because, Gemma, the next story you've got is about a possum.
1: I know. Oh, my gosh. You see every single one. All right. So a real possum appears among plush toy animals in Australian airport gift shop on shelves crammed with cuddly toys, native animals in an Australian airport gift shop. One fluffy possum stood out. His big brown eyes were moving. Airport were able to remove the possum from the airport unharmed. And it was unlikely to have been placed there as a prank, as someone would have had to have put the possum through the X-ray screening machine to get it through to the secure departure terminal. I feel like that would just be a brilliant prank. And also a really hard explanation. It'd be like, security, I swear, look, I know it's a possum. Okay, but I have an employee and I got to prank him.
2: Oh, I love it so much.
1: Do you know what I mean? It's like, what's
2: I
1: that doing in the bag? You're like, I serve for good reason.
0: I'm also curious what the a possum made of the other plush animals? Like, did he think they were his friends? Is it like when you see a mannequin out of the corner of your eye and for a second you think it's a person? You're like, oh, my God. No,
1: you know what I love? It's like the possum probably looking at the plush toy animals and it's like, really? That's what you think I look like? You know what I mean? Like the wax museums of like the celebrities and it's like, really? Like that's hideous. Yeah. You know what I look like?
0: This is a crude stereotype of possums.
1: Exactly. This is something
0: disgusting. Yeah, that's a very good point.
2: It's so cute, right? You can see the children's book, can't you? The day the possum was in the shop and, you know, what happens and someone buys it by mistake and takes it home, or the tourist who bought the possum as a toy and then they took it on the plane. And you know, it's a whole series, right?
1: Exactly. It's like, this is just my pet now.
0: Yeah.
2: Oh, you guys, you've really delivered. And I love the themes. We've had courts, animals, break-ins, a lot of break-ins, a lot of animals in places they're not meant to be.
0: Animals and crime is the sort of theme this week.
2: Fantastic. I think we need to go out on some Elvis. So out of that selection there, what do we think we should be playing out?
0: Oh, I think Jailhouse Rock is the most appropriate, but what's your favourite Elvis?
2: Jailhouse. It has to be. Look, let's play Jailhouse.
0: Nice.
2: Thank you both so much. Wonderful to have you. Enjoy.
0: Thanks, Emma.
2: Here's Jailhouse Rock.
1: Thank you.

0: There's Elvis Presley, of course, with Jailhouse Rock, and Pat Sunderland and Gemma Urban were the comedians you heard on You Won't Believe This week.
1: This is Evenings with Emma Crowe
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0: 23 minutes to 10, and we'll find out what Phil Clark's got ahead for you on Nightlife just before 10. But have you ever heard someone complain that as they reach middle age, that they can feel that they're becoming invisible? It's something you hear women talk about in particular. Some have even coined this invisible woman syndrome. We'll try telling that to Queenie Van Der Zandt. She's star of stage and screen. And Queenie and her co-creator Tiffany Noaker getting ready for their world debut of a new comedy musical called Middle Raged, A Musical Meltdown. The show will play in Sydney, Canberra, Wagga Wagga and Wyong. I'll give you all those dates a little bit later. But Queenie, good evening.
3: Good evening. How are you, Emma?
0: Great, thank you. So nice to have you here. Your career has seen you on the telly and on the stage, and your great love is musical theatre and cabaret. When did you decide that showbiz was going to be your life?
3: Oh, very, very early, in life. I think I wrote my first play based on the puppets that we were given for free when we opened a Commonwealth Bank account back in 1975, I think it was. And put that on in front of my entire grade two class. It was like, sit down, everyone. I've got something to say.
0: I love it.
3: And, so it was pretty – the die was set pretty early with me.
0: You've got so many things on the boil at the moment. You've got Middle Raged, A Musical Meltdown. We'll chat about that in a sec. You've done shows invoking the greats like Joni Mitchell and Barbara Streisand, Ella Fitzgerald and Aretha Franklin, you know, the great divas.
3: Oh,
0: you
3: yes.
0: even have a thing called Choose Your Own Musical Theatre Adventure Show. And I guess in all these shows, it's the power of connection and storytelling that you're really seeking to harness, isn't it?
3: Yeah, I don't know about you, Emma, but the older I get, the more I just have, like, really and truly, there's two things I want. I want connection and I want authenticity. Mm. That's it. It's just, and I feel it more and more in my bones, and also just with the way that the world is getting. I feel like in my work that is more and more what I seek, that I just want, it's part of why, you know, one of the reasons why I wrote that show, Choose Your Own Adventure, which is kind of like a part kind of comedy gig, part cabaret, part pub quiz. You know, it's just, you know, I talk to the audience, they choose everything I do through their phones, and we have this amazing sort of sense of connection amongst us, and that's very much what I tried to do with Middle Raged too, in a very different way. It's not interactive in that same way, but I want to create community. We've just lost so much of our community. Mm-hmm. And art and music is a wonderful way of creating community and bringing hearts together and laughter together. It's very, very powerful.
0: You're an arts educator as well. I know you've helped lots of young up-and-comers, including mm-hmm. children, learn what it takes to nail an audition for musical theatre. What's your number yes. one bit of advice for aspiring performers?
3: Well, actually, it's, you know, one of the major things that I always talk about is song choice. Like, if you get the wrong song, like I did when I was young, you know, and I was auditioning for Phantom of the Opera, and I brought in a song about I reappropriated the song from Miss Saigon, playing a hooker from, you know, from Saigon, doing a big belt sort of, and I was like, and they were like, oh, thanks very much. And I was like, oh, I don't know why I didn't get in that show. And of course it was, you know, totally, they can't even possibly look at me as being someone that could be, you know, in Phantom of the Opera with that song. So song choice has a lot to do with it. We always start there.
0: Mm-hmm. So, yeah, be the person they're wanting you to be. Make it easy for them to see you in the role.
3: Yeah,
0: you know, don't make them jump any hurdle. Just put it right there. Yeah, yeah.
3: That's right. I mean, there are amazing stories of, you know, that I tell my students about people who have auditioned who, you know, have come back in a blonde wig and then gotten the role.
0: Wow.
3: Like, it's that, you
0: wow.
3: know, that you just go... Wow, you know, yeah.
0: They haven't got the imagination, so you need to turn up in the wig, because I guess you get the wig. If you get the role, you get the wig, so you may as well
3: That's
0: come
3: right.
0: along in the wig.
3: That's right. And then they're like, oh, look, we're not looking for, you know, someone like you, and you go, all right, okay, I'll come back tomorrow and let's see if you think the same, you know.
0: That's amazing. Queenie Van Der Zandt is here. Her show is called Middle Raged, A Musical Meltdown. How did you and your co-creator Tiffany Noaker come up with this one?
3: Well, we were actually at, we all turned 50, and we were at a 50th birthday of a friend of ours. So Tiffany and I are really good mates, and we had a really good friend called Carita who was having her 50th, and it was only a small group of women together, and we all sort of were chatting, and we didn't all know each other, and suddenly someone started talking about menopause, and that was it. It was just, we were off, you know. It was like, everyone was like, oh my God, what is happening? What fresh hell is this? Why did no one warn us? You know, everyone was talking over each other, and I suddenly said, oh my God, we're not middle-aged, we are middle-aged. And we, you know, we all just howled with laughter, and someone said, Jesus, that's a fantastic idea, a great name for a show. And the next day, you know, I was in the shower where I get all my best ideas, and this little creative fairy kind of popped in my brain and went, you need to write a show called Middle Age. And I immediately went, oh my God, I'm too tired. I was so tired. I was like, I said, it was the weirdest thing, Emma, because I immediately knew that was my future. It was not even negotiable. It was like a premonition. It was like, this is it now. This is what you'll do. Yeah. And the funniest thing is I was driving to a gig that day, and Tiffany rang me, and she, who's my friend who was there, who's my co-writer and producer, she's actually a producer in real life, that's what she does for a living, and a theatre producer. And she rang me that day and went, oh my God, this is her word for word. She said, oh my God, I'm literally going to vomit in my mouth saying this, but I think you need to write a show called Middle Age and I need to produce it.
0: So you're both like, oh, okay, this is happening. Okay. It's like, yeah, it's all right.
3: Yeah, it's like, oh my God, it's not enough that we're going through menopause and we're like, we have to now write a show. Oh my God. And it was like, we really knew it was going to take a lot to get it to, and it has. It's so been, it's sort of 5 years of our lives. You know?
0: It's like, in spite of menopause, you've conceived something. It's like you're going to give birth to it, and it's in train, and you have no choice, right?
3: That's right. I mean, I honestly have not thought of it like that. So brilliant. I'm going to say that in every interview from now on. And it's funny because we have thought of it on the other end, because right now we're like only 3 weeks out to rehearsal. And Tiffany said to me the other day, because we both had children, she went, oh my God, I'm like, I feel like I'm at that stage where, you know, when you're just about to push her out and you go, okay, I'm not doing it actually. Yeah, yeah. I don't want to do it. I want it back in. Thank you. I can't do it. It's like, we're at that bit that right
0: Isn't
3: now.
0: Isn't that every show? I think every show has this last God. Minute in the, it wouldn't be showbiz if in the last kind of few weeks there's not someone yelling more energy and reworking all the scenes. It always has this little crisis
3: that's
0: moment,
3: right.
0: Doesn't it? It
3: needs a push. Always. Yeah. Yes. Always, always, always. Yeah, that's right.
0: The final push at the end there. So you've based this around some real life stories from Australia. Women. Was it just from these women at the party, or have you gone and collected more stories since
3: then? No. So we sort of, we spent a whole year researching the show, and we kind of came up with, well, just researching what women go through in middle age. We immediately went, we can't just write this from one woman's perspective, because the whole point is that women have no voice anymore when they become middle aged. Everyone takes away our voices and we become invisible. And so I said immediately, it has to be based on lots and lots of women's stories. It can't be just me talking from my perspective, you know. So we went away and for a year we did a whole lot of research, and we came up with all of the different things. There was about 7 or 8 topics that were really prevalent in middle age for women, besides menopause, obviously invisibility, aging, like the unbelievable amount of, you know, like stuff that we get telling us that we should be fighting aging, mm-hmm. and, you know, everything that happens to your bodies, and, you know, how that we're taught to kind of reel it back. And
0: yeah, and 50 is the new 30 and
3: yeah, you know. All that stuff, yeah, you know. And so all of that, the mental load that we carry, the fact that women, you know, the growing, you know, people at homeless is so much, you know, middle-aged women. Mm. You know, the way that we're represented in arts and culture, and the lack of representation, sandwich caring, which is a very new phenomenon because we're having children older, people are going through either teenage years or empty nesting at the same time as they're having menopause, at the same time as their parents are dying or they're having to look after. So this terrible kind of squeeze that's happening for women at that time. So we found all these different things, and then we spent 2 years interviewing women across Australia, working with all sorts of, like, I think we worked with about 160 diverse organisations, women from all different cultures, different abilities, different, like, you know, economic, you know, status, blah, blah, blah, and got hundreds and hundreds and hundreds of stories. And from that material over the last 2 years, we've cultivated that material and used that material to create this show, yeah.
0: We're talking about Middle Raged, a musical meltdown. It premieres this July in Canberra and theatres across Australia. So it's at the Joan in Penrith from the 3rd of July till 3rd and 4th of July. Canberra Theatre Centre, Wednesday the 8th of July through to the Saturday the 11th. Wagga Wagga Civic Theatre, Tuesday 4th of July and Wednesday 15th of July. And then the Art House at Wyong on Saturday 18th, Sunday 19th of July. You're in that little moment now where you're in that kind of getting to the crunchy time of this, and Queenie Van is the co-creator is here. So how do you get those stories, and then how do you choose the music? Because you've got a mixture of original music as well as some music from artists people will be familiar with, Missy Higgins, Sia, Pink and Tim Minchin. How do you work out where to place the music and what to use where?
3: So because I suppose there was never any doubt there would be music in it, because that's sort of a framework that I sort of perform in. You know, I've had a huge career in music theatre and obviously in cabaret, you know, since I was very, very young, I've been doing cabaret. And so it was always going to be musical. It's not a musical as such, the show. Mm. It's more like a review. That's probably the closest thing I can kind of call it, in that it has skits and songs and poems and a dance and a karaoke moment with the audience and it's got all these different elements to it. There's, you know, when you get to the show, there's all this stuff happening in the foyer. There's, you know, because women never relax, so we've got all of these beautiful things that people can do in the foyer. They can have a, you know, one of our signature cocktails, you know, like the non-Bloody Mary or the, you know, the estrogenic tonic, gin and tonic, you know. So it's really, really, it doesn't just start when they sit down. It's a really beautiful, because we, you know, one of the things we really wanted to create in the show was a sense of sisterhood and a sense of really creating a community of people, you know, to help each other through this period of our lives. And so there's all of this extra sort of stuff that's in it. And the music sort of, I don't know, it just became, it was very organic about where we just suddenly think this is where we need a song, you know.

0: and we need a call to arms. And so we'd go, oh, what's a really good call to arms? You know, and then we'd suddenly think, oh, who's fabulous? You know, who's we at first we of course wanted all female, middle-aged female women doing the music, but you know, we made a few exceptions for my mate Tim Minchin, who had a beautiful song that he then adapted and wrote another verse for us for the show. And
1: oh, wow.
0: You know, yeah, yeah, which
1: I've got
0: was
1: a little
0: great.
1: Bit. I've got a little bit of that song. It's Tim Minchin and Carry You. I'll play a little bit of that here.

0: Oh, he's just so brilliant, isn't he? He's so beautiful. Yeah,
1: and that beautiful song. Oh my God! It's so that song is interspersed with this extraordinary monologue that this woman gifted us about sitting in a waiting room with her mum, who's got dementia, she's about to put into care, who's stabbed herself with a garden fork, and her son on the other side, who's split his head open, and it's in a skateboarding accident, and she's in the middle of it all, going through menopause, and just going, how do I do all of this? And her father's just died, and she's still grieving the father, and the son's just moved out, going to uni, and she's just like she's got this, and it's just it's so beautiful. And then we intersperse his song with that, with amazing images from the audience. So the audience are asked to give images of them with their children and parents, and it's just so beautiful. It's a beautiful moment.
0: And you've also got a bit of Missy Higgins in there.

0: edge of something shorter.
1: It's a
0: beautiful song as well. I want to make sure I leave time to play your original work. What I've got here is Before the Crash, which is with you singing in it, which is so brilliant. And I'd love to play it in full, which I'll do when we sign off. Is that okay with you?
1: Yes, of course.
0: Go on.
1: No, I was going to say written by my beautiful friend Peter J. Casey, who used to be on ABC Radio in Canberra.
0: That's so good. If you're of an age like I am, every little cultural reference just hits you. You're like, oh.
1: I know. It's such a good song.
0: And, you know, if people are interested, they can have a look at it. The information is at www.middleraged.com.au. They can find out about the dates. And you've got this great thing called a sister seat where if you're on your own, you can log on as it's called a sister seat. They'll seat you next to someone else who's travelling solo, so don't feel like you need to have a friend to go along with you. What a lovely idea for this show.
1: I know. Well, one of the things we found in our research is that a lot of women are very alone in middle age because they've raised kids or they've done, you know, whatever, or they've, for whatever reason, there's a whole lot of women that don't have that kind of sisterhood in middle age. And so we really want to change that. And so that was one of the things that we thought of to kind of, to help with that. Yep.
0: Well, all the best for the final push, Queenie.
1: Enjoy. Just breathe.
0: It's really lovely to speak with you. Thank you so much. And I'll play your tune. Thank you. That's Queenie Van Der Zandt. The show is called Middle Raged, a musical meltdown, premiering this July in Canberra and in theatres across New South Wales. It'll be at the Joan in Penrith, Canberra Theatre Centre, Wagga Wagga Civic Theatre and the Art House in Wyong, and tickets at middleraged.com.au. But let's hear this song. It's an original one and it's Queenie singing Before the Crash. See if you recognise the references.
2: Back in 1997, all we could do was dream.

0: Queenie Van is out there. The song Before the Crash. Did you count the cultural references? I think I got 100% score there. Phil Clark is here ahead of Nightlife this evening. Hello, Phil.
1: Hello, hello. How are you?
0: Great, thank you. What have you got in store for us tonight?
1: We've got lots of good things in store tonight. We're going to speak to one of the world's leading ecologists, Tom Crowther. Now, he's the man that some years ago made a name for himself by estimating the number of trees there are on the planet. Now, it turned out to be many, many, many millions of more than people thought.
0: I'm hearing a little footy commentary there behind you there, Phil. You got the footy on in the background? Or is it just
1: was.
0: Little,
1: yeah. It's gone. It's gone. So we're going to talk to him about that. And also, he's written a new book called Nature's Echo, all about what he calls feedback loops, thinking that people have got themselves out of thinking they're part of nature and are simply battling it.
0: Right.
1: And he's got some interesting ideas about, and he's quite optimistic about our ability to combat climate change, to deal with the ecological disaster that confronts us. So we'll talk to him about some of these ideas. I think there were maybe 3 trillion trees in the world. I don't know how many there are now.
0: Wow.
1: But we might have cut down half of them.
0: And counting them, what an interesting exercise. We were talking with Fred Watson last night about counting galaxies and, you know, the modelling there. I guess they have to use some high-level monitoring. What am I trying to say? Modelling.
1: I think it's all computers these days. I did wiki how long it would take you to count from one to a trillion, and I think it takes 31,000 years.
0: Wow.
1: Anyway, so we'll talk some more about all of that. Paul Bongiorno will lead the Nightlife News breakdown for us, obviously concentrating on Angus Taylor's budget reply. We'll have a chat with that. Could be a very consequential day in the UK as numbers gather and count for the head of Keir Starmer. Sir Keir is under great pressure, the British Prime Minister, the trouble is, will discontent about his leadership coalesce around one leader or one candidate or not? Mm-mm. We may well know by the end of today whether that's the case. Rob Watson will join us later from the BBC to give us a quick dive into where the numbers are at. As well. We'll talk a little bit about neighbourhood gyms as well. And issues of the day, supermarket giant Coles has been found to have misled shoppers. They got a hammering on the stock exchange and elsewhere, hammering in the court too. Although, reading the judgment, they've kind of been let off a bit. So we'll talk some more about that. You might have some views about it as well. And Dave's disc tonight, we always look forward on a Thursday night to Dave. Dave is going to pay tribute to an artist

0: with well, who exemplified the craft of storytelling, the singer songwriter and seller of hundreds of thousands of albums, Dan Fogelberg.
1: Okay.
0: So he'll join us.
1: Now, I've got to stay up till 1:30 for that. That's our joke every Thursday that I'm staying up till 1:30 to hear Dave's text. Right, that's the plan.
0: You can catch it on the podcast later.
1: Thank you so much, Phil. That sounds like a terrific show.
0: No worries.
1: Really enjoy. Really looking forward to that. That's Philip Clark. He'll be on your radio straight after the news at 10. I'll be back with you next week. Renee, back with you the week after that. Thanks so much for a wonderful week here on Evenings. I've really enjoyed being with you and playing the inaugural split quiz today. That was quite an adventure, wasn't it, getting the quiz in before and after 8 o'clock. We'll see you next time. See you next week. Have a great evening. And Phil Clark on your radio after the news at 10.
2: ABC News, good evening. I'm Noni Edwards. Opposition leader Angus Taylor is remaining tight-lipped on precisely what the coalition's new net migration target will be. As part of his budget reply, Mr. Taylor has pledged to deliver one of the biggest cuts to immigration in Australian history and tie migration to housing construction on a one-to-one basis. But pressed by 7:30 Sarah Ferguson as to what exact figure he's aiming for, the opposition leader wouldn't be drawn beyond saying it'll be roughly a cut of 40% to the current net migration level.
3: You've made a big statement in your speech. You're not prepared to back it up with numbers, even
4: I've just given you the numbers.
3: Well, you haven't given me the final.
4: Well, Sarah, I've said what the number will be. It will be based on the number of houses that are built.
2: One Nation MP Barnaby Joyce says the opposition leader's newly unveiled migration plan has read off the minor party's script. Tonight, Angus Taylor delivered his budget in reply. Mr. Joyce says he's never seen the coalition's policies veer so far to the right on immigration.
5: I think they should acknowledge One Nation policies past, present and emerging. It's very important, and I'd like to thank them for basically reading off the One Nation script. It was a fair effort, and obviously it's game on, isn't it?
2: The opposition has revealed its housing policy in the budget reply, pledging to tie migration levels to new housing construction, despite experts questioning its impact on supply. Opposition leader Angus Taylor's pledged a one-to-one ratio between migration and new housing alongside a $5 billion infrastructure fund to unlock 400,000 homes. But Australian National University Professor Alan Gamlin says cutting migration could also reduce the labour needed to build new homes, cancelling out any benefit.
6: The housing crisis is clearly a major puzzle, but migration is a small piece of it. Migration contributes to both demand for housing, but it also contributes to the supply through primarily labour across the supply chain that delivers housing. So those two things kind of cancel each other out.
2: A consumer law expert says the judgment against Coles shows misleading discount campaigns are unacceptable, regardless of the rationale behind them. Federal Court Judge Michael O'Brien has found that in 13 of the 14 sample discount tickets submitted to the court, the discount was not genuine, ruling Coles broke consumer law. The consumer watchdog, the ACCC, says it will seek a substantial penalty. Consumer law professor Jeannie Patterson says the ruling sends a clear message that misleading marketing is unacceptable.
7: It will have implications for all businesses selling goods. The broader point goes very clearly that the focus is on the customer, their expectations that have been created by the marketing campaign, not the reasons behind the marketing campaign or the intentions of the retailer.
2: Coles says it acknowledges the federal court decision and their priority has always been and will continue to be delivering value to their consumers. Internationally, Lebanese people have been calling for an end to Israel's war in Lebanon ahead of a third round of talks expected to take place in Washington this week. Hezbollah and Israel have been trading blows despite a US-mediated truce, with hostilities largely focused in southern Lebanon, where Israeli forces are occupying a self-declared security zone. This man says his village was destroyed during the ceasefire.
8: They destroyed the villages during the ceasefire. Our village, Rashaf, was destroyed and bulldozed during the ceasefire. Bin Jabil was bulldozed and destroyed during the ceasefire. This so-called ceasefire is a lie. A ceasefire means a comprehensive ceasefire and the Israelis withdraw to the border.
2: Ukrainian officials say at least one person has died after Russia unleashed the largest aerial attack on Ukraine over a two-day period since the war began. Authorities say the strikes targeted the capital Kyiv and other cities across the country with more than 1,500 drones and over 50 missiles. Over the weekend, Russian President Vladimir Putin said he thought the Ukraine war was coming to an end. And rare protests have broken out in the Cuban capital Havana as the island grapples with its worst power blackouts in decades, triggered by a US blockade. Hundreds of angry Cubans poured onto the streets in several neighbourhoods late on Wednesday, denouncing the fuel shortages. Earlier, Cuba's energy minister said that the island had completely run out of fuel, oil and diesel, leaving the power grid in a critical state. You're up to date now with the latest ABC News.
9: Who will win the AI race? Has gambling become our national sport?
10: Questions. They've never been more important. So the one thing we'll never question is our duty to keep asking. ABC News. Keep asking.
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2: Yes, well, hello and how are you? Philip Clark with you on ABC Radio. This is Nightlife. It's Thursday. It's the 14th of May. It's the first hour of the program. 6 past 10. It's 6 past 8 in Western Australia. South Australia and the Northern Territory, it's 24 to 10. We're broadcasting all the way across the country, of course, and right through the Pacific, courtesy of Radio Australia. We're at 6 past 10 in Port Moresby, 6 past midnight in Tuvalu, Fiji and Kiribati. It's 6 past 1 in Tonga and Samoa. Honiara and Port Vila at 6 past 11. Good to be with you. Lots of ways to listen. You can listen to us on the ABC Listen app, which is a great way to get our podcasts as well. 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Coming up tonight, Tom Crowther is going to join us in our first hour. He's a very well-noted ecologist. And he's written a very interesting book called Nature's Echo about how we've lost sight of what it's like to be part of nature. He's optimistic about the world climate crisis. We'll talk about it. And he got famous for deciding how many trees there were in the world. I know he didn't count them one by one. But we'll talk some more about that. Could we plant our way out of trouble? That's one idea that we might talk about tonight in our first hour. So looking forward to that conversation. What else? By the way, if you didn't catch the conversation we had last night with Professor Grayling, A.C. Grayling, philosopher and founder of the New College of the Humanities at Northeastern University in London, check it out on our podcast. So just you can get there by the ABC Listen app. Put Nightlife into the search bar. You could get this off the website too, abc.net.au/nightlife. We were talking about the challenge of the future and how we might face it. Professor A.C. Grayling, always interesting. Here's a sample.
3: This drive, really, to create wealth and ever more wealth is something which has caused a huge number of problems. And power and wealth, really they're the same thing. And when people are ambitious for one, they're ambitious for the other, to control resources, to be at the top and to be able to make decisions, and also to be out of reach of all the efforts that are made to make the world a more equal and a more inclusive place. Mm-hmm. So you have these forces struggling with one another. And unfortunately, the people with the cash, the people who've got themselves into positions of influence, who can make decisions that affect all of us, as these tech bros, as they're called in California, make decisions that affect all our lives or all the, without any input from us, however much we try to push back, however much we try to introduce, for example, safety and guidelines and, you know, amelioration of the effects that these things have on us. So it is a tension and a struggle. And at the moment, it's the

0: not so good side of the argument that's winning.
1: Yes, Professor A.C. Grayling. That's up there on the podcast. So check it out. You might like to send it on or to someone or listen to it on a drive when you've got some time yourself too. All right. First up tonight, as I said, another big thinker, one of the world's leading voices on restoring ecosystems and promoting diversity. Tom Krauth is an ecologist. He looks at the connections between biodiversity and climate change. He became well known internationally some years back.

Many, many, many more than and hitherto had been thought to be in the world. Now, a lot of debate ensued as to whether we might be able to, through planting more trees, to do something significant about climate change. I think the consensus now is probably that planting trees is very important. It's even vital. But it's not going to get us out of the climate crisis unless we start to think differently. Tom is very optimistic about ways forward. He wants to explore our relationship with nature. So we'll talk about that in our first hour. Love your calls and questions as well. 1-300-800-222. Nightlife News Breakdown tonight with Paul Bongiorno, veteran political journalist and columnist with the Saturday paper. We'll take a look at opposition leader Angus Taylor's budget reply speech delivered tonight. We're keeping a close eye on what's been coming, the news coming out of the UK. All points towards a lot of trouble for British Prime Minister Sir Keir Starmer. Development just that has just broken is that the Health Secretary, Wes Streeting, who's thought to be one of the main contenders for Sir Keir's job, has resigned as Health Secretary. So he's left the cabinet. He's out, which can only mean one thing. You would think that the challenge is on. Sir Keir, will Sir Keir last the day, I suppose, is a question. There is a bit of a procedure to get rid of a British Labour leader, and I think, I'll check this with Rob, I think this current process is probably unprecedented. So we'll talk about it with Rob Watson, political correspondent for BBC World Service Radio and TV News, who will join us again. What else are we doing tonight? Oh, the mighty challenge, of course, to there are fridge magnets galore. If you can answer question 25 and get 10 in a row, we'll check all that out. And our issue of the day, how about that victory for the ACCC's case against supermarket giant Coles in the federal court? I'd made the remark before, if the ACCC lost this, then they were for the waste bin. I would have thought they'll be very pleased to have won. Coles was found to have misled shoppers on discounted items in the federal court, case. The court found the discounts were, quote, not genuine. They didn't say fake, and they didn't say crook, which they possibly could have. But anyway, we'll look at that as well. Get your thoughts on Angus Taylor's budget reply. And, of course, it's Thursday. That means Dave's in with Dave Pryor will be in discount around for Dave's discs. And tonight, paying tribute to an artist with an evocative styling, who exemplified the craft of storytelling, the singer-songwriter and artist Dan Fogelberg.

0: More of that from Dave coming up at the end of the program. So looking forward to it all. Love you to join us. 1-300-800-222 if you want to ask Tom Crowther a question about trees or climate or where we go from here. He would love to talk with you as well. Grab a line. There are lines free. 1-300-800-222.
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0: Yes, to Professor Tom Crowther, in his new book Nature's Echo, Harnessing Ancient Feedback Loops to Heal a Changing Planet, Tom explores how feedback loops shape ecosystems and climate and all human societies. He argues passionately that humans have a chance if they would see themselves as part of nature's systems, not separate from us, not battling nature, but being part of it. Perhaps we all instinctively know this, do we? Every survey I've looked at shows that humans rate being in or close to nature near the top of the list for things that make them happy. Tom Crowther is very optimistic that we can make things better. He, apart from his post at the renowned public university ETH Zurich, Tom's also chair of the Advisory Council for the UN's Decade on Ecosystem Restoration and founder of Restore, an online platform for the global restoration movement. In 2021, the World Economic Forum named him a young global leader for his work on the protection and restoration of biodiversity. Tom, good evening to you. Welcome to Nightlife.
3: Hi, thanks so much. I'm looking forward to this.
0: Well, it's terrific to have you with us too. Tell me what a feedback loop is anyway and why you think it's important.
3: Right. So I think we're all pretty familiar with them. It's anything that causes something to happen that reinforces the starting thing. Like, for example, you're nervous about getting to sleep,

0: probably some adrenaline going through your body makes it actually harder to get to sleep, which only makes you more nervous, which then makes it harder to sleep, which makes it more nervous again. And there's just loads throughout all of our world.
1: You say this is how the planet works. Tell me about that.
0: I do. So if you, I mean, this is how the universe works. You imagine after the Big Bang, atoms and matter was distributed everywhere. It was just, undifferentiated void. But there were

0: gravity. And the denser and denser these areas became, the more and more gravity they had. And, you know, from this starting point where you can't even imagine complex things arising, once this feedback loop starts going, you can't imagine it ever stopping. And ultimately, it builds immense force and density until it creates stars, and then they explode and create all of the matter in the known universe. And so, you know, really, these feedback loops started at the beginning of time, and they've been propagating to create every major change that has ever happened since.
1: I mean, this is what climate scientists talk about too. There's a feedback loop going on here, isn't there? That the damage we are doing has created a loop which simply catapults us into greater catastrophe.
0: That's exactly it. I mean, our planet started because of a feedback loop where life propagated on an otherwise uninhabitable planet. And when life emerged, it created more suitable environments for more life, which then spread more, creating more of a lovely environment. And over time, the more life spread, the more the environment became suitable. And it created this Eden that we now survive in. But as we know, humans are now creating our own feedback loops. We're changing the planetary system. We're warming it, which is causing, you know, carbon to come out of the soil, which is warming it further, which will lead to more carbon emissions. Or we're drying our forests, which leads to them dying, which only leads to more climate change, which leads to forests dying. And or we're melting ice, you know, the ice at the poles, which is making our planet less reflective, so it's making it warmer, which makes more melting. So all these feedback loops are just spiraling out of control.
1: One of the ideas in your book that I really like was this idea, and it's probably, I think we're all guilty of this, is looking at, as of looking at nature as an either-or proposition. You know, it's either good or it's either in good shape or it's not. As you say, the feedback loops and the very nature of it mean that it's just as capable of repairing itself and at a very rapid rate as it is of destroying itself or being destroyed by humans. Tell me about that idea.
0: Yeah, I mean, this is the crux. If you think about our universal system through the lens of feedback loops, you can gain real agency in the process. So, you know, we think about these climate change feedback loops, and they can lead to absolute despair. You know, you'll think, oh, well, if warming is causing the soils to emit more carbon, which is causing more warming, which is causing them to emit more carbon,

0: I think is the product of a feedback loop. I think I am a separate human, which makes me believe that I'm a separate human, which makes me think it more, which makes me behave in a way that's more unique, which makes me believe it more. It's all about these ideas that are these propagating loops. But the incredible thing about these loops is they can truly build unlimited momentum in any direction. They are not good or bad, they are just natural. And if we try to fight them and sort of work against them. Let's take, for example, you want trees on the planet. You plant a load of trees as hard as you can. That you're kind of forcing yourself against nature's feedback loops there, because you're putting trees in places where, for some reason, they're not. And yet, if you take a different perspective, instead of if you go to the places where people want trees, sounds so simple, but then they will plant the trees on their own, and maybe you can help. And the creation of those trees might bring fruits or medicines or climate regulation or better soil fertility, whatever it is, whatever reason they wanted them there, then that will only incentivize them to put more trees there. And suddenly you're not fighting an uphill battle. You're allowing these natural loops to take place. And I think that is what happens every time we find an environmental solution that's better for us. Whenever you, if you pref if you love, upcycling your clothes to get more followers on Instagram, or running to work to for the health benefits, or moving to a vegan diet for whatever health benefit, the health benefits or cost savings, whatever it is, when we start to intrinsically love one of those solutions, then it builds under its own self-sustaining momentum, and others around us see how much enjoyment we're getting, which makes them do it, which and then feedback loops can build in a totally different direction without us having to fight against them, really.
1: Yeah, I mean, I made the remark that every survey on human happiness I've ever seen, people say when asked what makes you happy, people always put it, maybe not be number one, because obviously often we put our family or our friends at number one. We almost never put money at number one. But almost everyone puts being in nature, and I was summarizing it, being in nature or being close to nature as being one of the top three or four reasons. For many people, it's the number one thing that makes people happy. And yet, as you point out in your book, one of the things that seems to have kind of developed with modern humans is that we're increasingly, I mean, we still know this, we know it to be a true thing, we feel it, and yet we're sort of we've lost it, we've got separated from it. We think that we're separate from nature. We need to be doing things to nature rather than accepting that we're part of it. The more you think about this idea, the more important it seems. Tell me about that.
0: Exactly, that's it. I mean, it's no coincidence that every, meditation tape or, I don't know, mindfulness recording is the sounds of beautiful bird song or waves or streams. We are inherently evolved in ecosystems where these sounds presented all of the nutrients and resources that we need to survive. They indicate the availability of life, which is what we need to survive. So it's baked deep into our evolutionary history that these are the soundscapes that we tend to feel most relaxed in or most connected to. We definitely have an inherent deep connection to the sounds of thriving nature. But yeah, the problem, unfortunately, is in our we're very unique in our ability to discretize the world. So what I mean by that is we break it up into units that are valuable or not valuable to our immediate survival. So we see banana plants. We'll cultivate banana plants, and we'll have to remove all the rest of the plants, all the other species, so that we can have loads of banana plants.
1: That's
0: Or
1: right.
0: we whatever we want maize, we clear the fields and we plant loads of maize, and it's great. It solves our food shortages, and that it's been really effective at doing so. Then we suddenly realize, we want energy, so we massively extract energy. Essentially, we take the energy component of nature, and we focus on that at the expense of the rest. But along the way, we forget the long-term cycle. That is, it is the complexity of life that allowed us to exist in the first place. And if we continue this pattern of oversimplifying the planet to just satisfy these value-laden terms, Then, of course, we're going to continue.

0: rabbits, then the fox populations go up, and that keeps the rabbits down, and then they fall, which then means the fox population falls. So then the rabbits go up, so then the foxes go up, and the rabbits go down, and they stabilize themselves, they regulate. And things like, predators or diseases or parasites or food shortages are what we call in the natural world, these are negative feedback loops. And they control populations. They keep them nice and steady so that the system doesn't collapse. They're really, really useful. They are the forces that drive stability in the universe. Now, our species has just managed to innovate away from all those negative feedback loops. Once we had too many diseases, and actually, no, let's go back even further. We had food shortages first hit us, and then the agricultural revolution. We figured out we'll take the food, the parts of nature that are good for food, we spread them. Then, medicine started to propagate as we had, as we started to overcome those parasites and pathogens. Then we had this massive need for energy, so we innovated to generate as much energy as we need. I think where we're at now is that the next big thing we need is sustainability. And I genuinely believe our society is also going to innovate. It's an inevitability that we're going to innovate towards that, because now food, medicines, and energy are no longer the limiting factor for our survival on the planet. The limiting factor is the resilience of the planetary system itself. And that, for me, means that we are inevitably going to start shifting our attention towards bringing back nature and bringing back those sustainable systems that kept us alive.
1: Yeah, I know your book's very optimistic. It's not a this is not a gloom and doom conversation, actually. Tom Crowther is with us. Thomas is an ecologist, and he got well known through his work on estimating tree numbers. Now, can we talk about trees for a bit, Thomas? Your work, and this was some years ago, you concluded there were about 3 trillion trees in the world. As you do with everything these days, put this into AI and said, how long would it take you to count up to 3 trillion? And I think they said 31,000 years. Now, you've been here very much shorter than that. You also thought that the 3 trillion figure, which was much higher than most people thought. I mean, until that stage, people had thought, oh, well, maybe there are 500 billion or something trees in the world. You said, no, there are many more than that. And you thought maybe we'd cut down about half of them. Maybe there were about 5 to 6 trillion trees before humans arrived with large-scale broadacre agriculture and so on. In other words, we destroyed about half the trees in the world. It led to a kind of tantalizing idea of, could we plant our way out of trouble here? Now, your ideas, which were really interesting, got a bit hijacked I think it's fair to say. Tell me what you think about trees. And people think, well, obviously we should plant more. It's a bit more complicated than that, isn't it?
0: Yeah, you're exactly right. It does tend to, for all good ideas, there's the nuance that makes it come to life. So it is true. You've nailed it. Our planet used to have around 6 trillion trees. We've now got about 3 trillion, so half the number, half the scale of our forests. But outside of the places that we use, so of the 3 trillion that's been lost, outside of the areas that we are currently, living in and farming, it seems like there's about a third of that land, about 0.9 billion hectares, which would be possible, would be available for ecological revival. And if those forests were to mature and reach, if the diversity could return and the plants and animals could revitalize, they'd be eventually able to draw down about a third of all the carbon we need to fight against climate change, which is pretty staggering. So this got a lot of excitement. This when that happened, it suddenly went, headline news in every country. It
1: was
0: carnage. It was truly wild, and it gave rise. When you see Donald Trump starting planting trees on the White House lawn, you think, "Blimey, this message has gone a little bit wild." And that's exactly what it was, really. People, understandably, thought this means, right, let's plant a trillion trees.
1: And we could plant our way out of trouble.
0: We can plant our way out of trouble. Exactly. Like, this will be a silver bullet. We'll sort ourselves out. We'll have more trees. We'll have more stuff. The problem with that is that when governments and companies try to sort of offset their emissions by planting trees, well, first, it's a distraction from the emissions reduction that we vitally need. We're not going to stop rising greenhouse gas emissions if we don't stop or limit our greenhouse gas emissions.

0: But on top of that, the way that people do it is really damaging. So you often see that people would buy up, big companies would buy up huge amounts of land and plant rows and rows and rows of the same species. So like whether it's eucalyptus or, Australia, eucalyptus plantations aren't such a problem, but in the rest of the world, these are the most one of the most farmed tree in on the planet. And you see the same for spruce plantations and pine plantations and all sorts of these things where you get one species planted in like a blanket across the landscape. Now that is unfortunately exactly the problem that I was talking about earlier, where we utilitize, where we get utilitarian and we focus on one part of nature, the carbon part. What we really need is healthy, complex biodiversity being allowed to regenerate so that it improves the livelihoods of local people, not the planting of vast carpets that essentially decimate biodiversity along the way, because those carbon farms don't survive very long. No ecosystem survives unless it's got all the mixture of species that allow the system to stay into balance. And so when you go in one of those plantations, you'll hear no, you won't hear the sounds of birds or insects. You won't hear the sounds of life that we know indicate a healthy system. You'll just hear sort of it sounds similar to being in a desert or a wasteland. It's like another monoculture farm that is not nature. So the trillion trees dream is still very much real and alive, but it's not happening by mass plantations from companies. It's happening through millions of rural communities and farmers and indigenous communities and populations bringing back nature for their own livelihoods. And that may be planting fruit trees or protecting existing forests or revitalizing the soils with healthy microbes or allowing wildlife to spread through landscapes. And when those things bring people economic benefits, it could be through ecotourism or through the products that they're improving or the agricultural improvement that often comes with nature revival, then you start to see these little feedback loops building, and that's what global restoration really is.
1: Yeah, this is the point you're making. You're saying that's right. You create these tiny feedback loops, which multiplied add up to a big thing.
0: Exactly. Not just that. I've been working for a long time in Ethiopia with a farmer who does shade-grown coffee production. Coffee is the third most drunk, is that the right word? Most consumed drink on the planet after water and tea. So we're not talking about tiny industries here. Coffee grows naturally underneath the canopy of an intact forest. So actually, in many cases, you don't need to remove the rainforest to grow coffee in rows. You can plant the trees underneath the canopy of an intact forest with all the monkeys and parrots that keep it thriving. And then those trees will grow better. And you don't need fertilizers, you don't need irrigation, so it's cheaper. And if you manage it right, it can actually be more productive, cost effective, and you get better yields. And when that happens, you don't need to persuade all the nearby farmers to do the same thing because they want better yields themselves. The neighbors start doing it, and then when they see it, their neighbors start doing it, and that's a little feedback loop in itself because nature is bringing livelihoods, which is bringing nature, which is bringing livelihoods, and the loop just continues to spiral across entire landscapes. There are now tens of thousands of communities across sub-Saharan Africa and India, and also particularly in dryland parts of the world, where there are huge movements building like this.
1: You're from the UK. When you drive around the UK, there's the much, vaunted and rightly so English countryside, which has been completely controlled by humans for centuries. And it did once have great forests. It doesn't anymore. You're suggesting that these might come back, what you seem to be suggesting is that no, that's not the way to approach it. What we should be approaching it at is in a much smaller micro way. That these extra trillion trees aren't going to come from mass plantings, they're going to come from individual action. Is that it?
0: That's it, but with a caveat of remember the power of those loops, because it's the individual actions. It's again, just imagine you go and mass plant in someone's farm or some community's landscape. They're just going to cut those trees down, or those trees aren't going to survive very long if you're just planting them at the expense of people. But if the communities want them there, whether it's just for the health benefits or they like the look of nature, or maybe they want it for ecotourism benefits, or it's improving croplands nearby, which is something that is universal, by the way. When you have croplands with no nature, they are always less productive than when there's natural ecosystems nearby. So there's many reasons people want nature. And you are even seeing it in the UK. You're right, the UK is one of the most nature-depleted countries on the planet. Even though it looks very beautiful and rolling hills, it's one of the places where nature is so desperately needed. And actually, for that reason, I think, there's a huge movement of these rural farms, rural communities that are rewilding landscapes at incredible scales. And as people realise the benefits of that, it's starting to spread. And I think the UK has actually become one of the most exciting places to be an ecologist because you're seeing large areas of land coming back to life and sort of wildlife starting to thrive again in places that we never thought it could.
1: Mm. Yes, I thought sometimes you think most of the wildlife in England exists in hedgerows and nowhere else. And maybe that's right. I mean, you argue strongly that modern societies have lost touch with the ecology and diversity around them, and you've talked about that powerfully just now. What do you think, though, what caused it? One of the things that occurred to me was that was the growth of the modern city part of the problem. You look at a place like London, it's where you're familiar with, for example, or indeed any of the great cities of the world too. I mean, look at a place like Mexico City, where from horizon to horizon, it's just development, etc. There isn't any connection with ecology because it's all built. It's all a built or manufactured environment. Is this what's caused some of the disconnect, do you think? And if so, there's no answer to that, is there?
0: So I personally don't think cities are the problem. I think our tendency to become ruthlessly efficient is our problem. You know, we want bananas, we'll only grow bananas as far as the eye can see. We want maize, we only grow maize. If we want efficient living systems, it is true. We build really efficient cities that don't necessarily immerse us in the nature that keeps us, our well-being good. But cities aren't a huge environmental footprint. They are tiny. They're like the global footprint of cities is less than 1% of the vegetated surface.
1: Is that right? Hang on, say that again.
0: Yeah, the global footprint of cities is less than 1% of the total land surface.
1: Right.
0: So it's not the existence of the cities themselves that are the problem. I believe it's the emotional disconnect that we have with nature. So if we all exist in cities and all the wealthiest people exist in cities, your boardroom decisions aren't primed to promote nature. Your boardroom decisions are promoting economic growth of that business. And most of the world's land is owned by people who are living in those cities, often in high-rise towers, making decisions that impact nature that they are not connected to. If I have no connection to the land over there and I just know my business will do better if we harvest that forest there, of course I'm emotionally, you know, I have, you know, it's the right decision for me to do so because my incentive system is to do that. But it doesn't empower the millions and millions, or the billions of people who are living in association with nature. And often those are the poorer ends of community, of society, the people trapped in an economy that doesn't really give them any alternatives but to do the bidding of the rich people who live in the cities. So we're seeing huge amounts of rural economic inequality driving people to degrade the landscapes around them, which only make them poorer. You know, they are essentially forced to deplete their natural capital. The only, you know, the most valuable capital they have is the nature around them. They deplete it, becoming even more dependent on the people in the cities. And so it's this economic inequality really that is the problem. It's not cities itself. It's our physical disconnection between the people making the decisions, the people with the power, and the people who live on the landscapes.
1: Yeah, it's an interesting idea. It's an interesting idea, isn't it? Because I think sometimes people do think urbanisation's been the problem, but as you say, it's not necessarily the problem at all, not when you do what you're doing, which is looking at maps of the world and thinking, what are we doing with the rest of it? Monocultures, though, that like the vast monocultures that you see, for example, you can see it in Australia too, for that matter, but particularly in the United States with soybeans and corn and so on, you know, vast areas of soils given over to one cereal type because it's efficient and you can also harvest it efficiently and economically. What's a better way to do it?
0: Well, I'll agree with you that it's efficient, but it's efficient in the short term. It's not efficient for our long-term survival on this planet. And you see that all across the planet, where every sort of extractive process, whether it's excessive nitrogen fertilizers or slash and burn farming or these monocultures or every destructive practice we do, lasts for some time until the soil becomes more and more depleted, and then often requires more of those extractive. You know, nitrogen fertilizer is the most widespread sort of practice across the entire planet, and it only depletes the soil, requiring more nitrogen the next year.
1: Talk to me about that, because you know at the moment the Strait of Hormuz is blocked, and there's an oil crisis, a fuel crisis, but plenty of people have talked about a fertilizer crisis as well. Talk to me about fertilizer. I mean, because a lot of people would say, hang on, what's this bloke talking about? Without fertilizer, we don't get productivity, and without that, we don't grow food. People go hungry. Tell me about that.
0: Yeah, no, you're exactly right. Fertilizer is an underappreciated form of destruction that's happening across the planet, where we see, you know, we've got depleted soils because of our past excessive use of the systems. And so we put inorganic fertilizers in there, which stimulate microbial growth like mad. They stimulate decomposition and they stimulate the mineralization of those inorganic resources. And that leads to nutrient absorption by the plants, which are then harvested, and the soils get depleted more and more and more, which only requires more nitrogen the next year, which depletes the soil dramatically again, requiring more nitrogen fertilizer, and particularly across sort of the more economically impoverished parts of the world. This is a cycle, a feedback loop, that is entrenching poverty. The more dependent people become, the more they need to buy next year, so the more dependent they become again. And it's absolutely globally widespread. This is not even to mention all the damaging impacts that nitrogen fertilizers have when they run off into streams and rivers, and they cause eutrophication that kills, you see algal blooms along this, on the tops of the water, that kills all the organisms below. This pattern of increased nitrogen fertilizer, nitrogen use and dependency is really driving massive scale degradation. And it's really one of those loops that is a perfect example of how the more depleted our nature becomes, the more dependent we become on it. And if we keep trying to force our way out with inorganic solutions, the more entrenched we become. Now, there is a huge movement, and in fact you're right, there is increasing threats given the wars in the war in the Middle East. There's a threat to fuel, but there's also a threat to nitrogen fertilizer production.
1: Big time,
0: huge threat, exactly. And that has almost as big implications for global food production. It's massive risk, but the hope is, and in fact many people in my world believe, this is going to open up opportunities for countless other solutions that actually will fill the place. So one of the major ones is microbiome enhancements. So there are lots of companies around the world that introduce healthy mixtures of microbes into the soil, the microbes that would naturally be there, but they are no longer there because of all the nitrogen use over the last recent decades. You reintroduce those microbes, you can spray them on, you can just tip some soil from a nearby forest, you can, various different approaches. And they can increase those yields back up to the same level that the nitrogen was going to do, but it doesn't require application again the following year because you've rejuvenated the soil. It's the microbiology that kept the soil healthy in the first place, and it was the loss of that microbiology that threatened the soil. So you're seeing the emergence of all these companies, or the growth of all these companies that are enriching soil health rather than depleting it. And that, I believe, hopefully might tip us towards more sustainable production.
1: Isn't it interesting? All right, Thomas Krauth is with us. He's an ecologist. He's written a very interesting book called Nature's Echo, Harnessing Ancient Feedback Loops to Heal a Changing Planet. These feedback loops are more complicated than you might otherwise think. You might have some thoughts on all of this and would like to ask a question. 1-300-800-222 is the number, 1-300-800-222. There are lines free if you would like to grab one. Love you to have it, to be part of it.
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1: We Where do you think the climate change debate is at the moment, Thomas? I mean, the world's clearly not going to meet its target of keeping temperature increases to less than 2 degrees. I mean, that ship sails. Where does that leave us?
0: No, you're completely right. We are, I think, the one thing that has been achieved is that is the global consensus is now undeniable. You know, there's a very few people are pushing back against the concept of climate change and the trajectory that our planet is on. And it is concerning, you know, it's
1: well, when you say that, the leader of one of the most richest nations on earth is pushing back against it. I mean, astonishingly, there are still world leaders who say, no, this is rubbish.
0: Yeah, and it is true. It's hard to differentiate those perspectives from the their own incentive. You know, they're often incentivized to do so. I'm not sure they truly believe it. And Donald Trump himself has been involved in that Trillion Trees campaign, suggesting we should plant trees to stop climate change. So I'm not sure how seriously we can take any climate at this point. But you are right. It is concerning when it's used for political purposes. But no, we're undoubtedly in a really risky state. And again, to bring it back to feedback loops, this is building under its own self-propelling momentum. Everything that we do is giving rise to more climate change, and it's driving the planetary system to propagate further climate change, which is really concerning. And the fear with feedback loops, the sort of third principle of feedback loops, after the positive ones drive growth, negative feedback loops drive stability. Mm. What we know is when feedback loops get going too fast, they cause a tipping. They cause systems to tip, whether it's your concept of self, the creation of stars, or the whatever it is. Once there's too much force building, eventually the star explodes. And I'm not saying our planet's going to explode. It's certainly not. But our planetary system could, in the coming century, being at risk of tipping into a new state. Now, we don't objectively know whether that state is good or bad, but from the history of our planet, we've seen this happen a few times before.
1: Yeah, because it's happened before. That's right. Yeah, go on.
0: It has happened before, exactly. Like, you know, in the Great Oxidation event happened when cyanobacteria spread across the planet, and it transformed the Earth's atmosphere, drawing huge amounts of carbon dioxide out of the air. But the transformation in the atmosphere led to a complete tipping in the planetary system, and all of those species disappeared. Well, most of those organisms disappeared. That is the one lesson we learn. These planetary tipping, once we cross these thresholds into a planetary tipping state, it has never benefited the species that caused the tipping. Mm-hmm. You know, it's never good for the species that was thriving before it. And we are currently thriving on this incredible planet. And so we want to avoid those tippings as much as we can.
1: A couple of listeners are texting in saying, could you please ask your guest about population issues? Now, that's a fair question. A lot of people think there are too many people in the planet.
0: Yeah.
1: As I understand world demography, world population, the population of the world is actually about to decline, and not tomorrow, but it's on a trajectory to decline, and possibly quite substantially. Big countries like China, for example, are on a demographic cliff. Are you worried about population, or do you think that's not an issue?
0: No, you are absolutely correct. Population is the fundamental underpinning of the entire process. It's only our population growth that has given rise to all these changes. You know, we the more we grow, the more we exploit, which allows us to grow more, which allows us to exploit more. And this is a pattern that has dominated our species over the last 10,000 years. Now, it's innovation that allowed us to keep growing, to keep overcoming those limitations. You know, we got free of predators, we got free of parasites, we got free of food insecurity, we got free of everything. Mm. So we just continue to grow. In fact, any species would do the same if they were able to innovate away from all their predators and prey and all the ecological organizations.
1: True.
0: So it's not, I guess I want to stress that it's not an immoral thing. And I think we tend to think, oh, humans are so bad, we just keep growing and we keep destroying and we keep growing. We are the same as any species that would be smart enough to innovate away from its negative feedback loops. The problem that we face is, well, I don't know if you call it a problem, the pattern that we are facing right now is that, yes, we are at a point where the population is going to start falling. Hmm. So our growth rate has already started declining. I think it was in the peak was in the 60s or so, at some point. And we are now in the next few decades undoubtedly going to

0: tipping to a point where, unless there's some astronomical new innovation, our population will start declining. And
1: Yeah,
0: that's.
1: quite rapidly. I mean, I was looking reading a piece the other day which suggested that in almost no country, listen, consider this, in almost no country of the world, populations' fertility rates of an order which would replace them, or in fact, in almost every country of the world, ours included, ours in Australia, I think yours in the UK certainly, fertility rates are so low actually that the population is going to inevitably decline.
0: Yeah,
1: Is that going to help?
0: absolutely.
1: Is that going to solve our problems?
0: Again, I want to put it to you that none of these are problems. These are natural patterns. Every species that has ever existed has followed this same trajectory. Truly everyone. You cannot find one that does, because again, let's go back to feedback loops. One human meets another human, they create two new humans, and they create more humans, and they create more humans, and they, so this is a feedback loop. The more we give birth, the more we can reproduce, and the more we can reproduce, the more we give birth. This is what we call exponential population growth, and this has happened for every species. And normally, something else comes in and limits it. Because we've innovated away until nothing has limited us, we've now reached the ultimate constraint, which is our planet no longer has enough resources to sustain this growth. So we're just starting to come back down. What I would like to avoid is the massive crash that is a threat. It could be that we have this huge population growth and then it plummets, and that would lead to huge economic downturns. It would really be pretty overwhelming for our species. But
1: Yeah, go on, sorry.
0: I believe we can avoid that if we can find a way to reconnect with nature before that crash begins.
1: Mary in WA has called in too. Hi, Mary.
2: Hi, Phil and Thomas. I was wondering
0: Hi.
2: if Thomas could explain to us the significance of deforestation and the interruption of the normal short water cycles in terms of maintaining weather patterns in local areas or regional areas.
0: Yeah, I love that question. You're right. One of the biggest threats that we're facing right now is mass deforestation. However much people talk about it still continues to grow. We're about 10 billion trees are lost every year, which is a ludicrous scale for a species that knows that it is undermining our entire survival. And what happens is it's not just the reduced carbon storage and the planetary climate contributions. The real threat is, as you said, particularly in the tropics and in dryland regions, forests are critical for maintaining the water cycle. So when deforestation happens, crops then start to fail because there's no more rain, there's no more moisture trapped in the soil, there's no more organic material accumulating in the soil. So water then is lost from the system, which means people have to move away or they have to deforest more. And that only drives this same feedback loop. The more they need to deforest, the worse the system gets, leading to more deforestation and worse agriculture. And what we see at a global scale is that there is a tipping point. Once the average forested country has depleted somewhere around 40 to 60% of their natural forest cover, then every new hectare that they remove only decreases their total yields. So it's actually even removing forest for agriculture is depleting total agricultural yields, and we're seeing that all across the globe.
1: Interesting. Thanks, Mary. Appreciate the call. As I say, you're an optimistic person. You say that hope itself is an ecological force. Tell me about that, because what would you say to listeners who say, look, whenever I listen to conversations like this on Nightlife or anywhere else, I just feel overwhelmed by the scale of the problems caused by climate change. You say that hope itself is an ecological force. Tell me about that.
0: Yeah. Well, I'd start by saying all of the things I've mentioned so far have been feedback loops. And feedback loops are not good or bad. They will just build in whatever direction we propagate them in. So let's take our society as we are right now. Since the minute climate change was announced in front of the US Senate, military budgets have gone up almost every single year. And for the last decade, they've gone up exponentially as our society continues to panic. We are absolutely terrified about our bleak future and the population.

0: collapses and the catastrophes that are ahead of us, I go around the world giving speeches. Everyone I start by saying, who's feeling bleak about our planetary future? And it's every hand goes up.
1: Yeah.
0: So we are in panic. And that is only going to propagate more of the infighting, inaction, the defensiveness, the military budget spending that is going to distract us further away from the problem. If we have a society that shares the, the quiet belief that we have absolutely no hope, then why would we as individuals start taking action? This is, I think, what Robert K. Merton would have described as a self-fulfilling prophecy. He described, he was the first person to coin that term. The prophecy of collapse leads to its fulfillment. It is the most causal driver of the fulfillment. If we don't believe in an economic system, we'll remove our money from it and it will fail. If you don't believe in a political candidate, you won't bother wasting your vote on him or her and they will fail. If you don't believe you can succeed at school, you're not going to try so hard and you will fail, proving that your belief was correct. And it's at the same time, if we collectively agree that we're destined to a bleak future, then propagating through every one of our activities will be that bleak future. However, the existence of that feedback loop, for me, necessarily points towards the opposite trend. If I'm genuinely I am overwhelmingly convinced that my actions can contribute to a slightly nicer world. And that belief in itself makes me feel good, which makes me slightly more likely to engage. Maybe I'll, recycle a bit more, or maybe I'll take on a career in ecology, whatever it is. And if that brings me enjoyment, then I'll be even more likely to believe. And that you see this loop of engagement and belief propagating at incredible pace once it gets going, and all your friends around you start enjoying it, and all the people you work with start enjoying it. And if regeneration truly does bring you joy, you build feedback loops whether you want to or not. And I'm saying, like, let's not be burdened with the need to save the planet. Let's just try and build joy into our actions, and through the process, I believe we do inherently start building, we start propagating these loops that build, and whether they save the planet or not, we've enjoyed the journey along the way, and that's kind of what we're all here for anyway.
1: Yes, no, I'm sure that's the case. I mean, one of the things you say is that the destruction of the world's ecologies has contributed to, contributes to inequality and poor health, and these are again these loops that feed back on each other and simply make things worse.
0: But at the same time, I can show you 170 million hectares of our planet where ecological recovery has improved the livelihoods of poor people, which leads to more ecological recovery, driving more improvements in livelihoods. I gave you the example of Desta's farm in Ethiopia, but we see this in every country on the planet where livelihoods are improved by nature recovery. Often, in huge areas of Brazil, we're seeing a growth of ecotourism projects where rural communities are essentially, they're getting income simply to protect their rainforest, which secures their income for next generations. You see these loops starting to build, and they too can grow with incredible momentum. And that, once you start witnessing those firsthand, you start to believe inherently that, like, you can see nature flourishing and livelihoods thriving, you start to believe, oh my goodness, people and nature truly can thrive together.
1: Yep, Dr. Tom Crowther has been our guest. He's a world-leading ecologist. He's one of the leading voices on restoring ecosystems and promoting diversity. His message is one of hope, as you said. I mean, again, we've run out of time here, Tom, but you'd be strongly on board with the, act local, get stuck into it yourself. Because
0: 100%,
1: you can't leave it up to governments or businesses to fix it. Like, fix it yourself.
0: Absolutely, and that's why we built this platform called Restore.eco, where you can go and learn about your local land and figure out how you can get financing to revitalize it. And we've got millions of those projects around the world.
1: Yeah, it's interesting. All right, check it out, Thomas. It's been terrific speaking with you, and good luck with your work. Thank you.
0: Fantastic. Thanks so much.
1: Thomas Crowther is an ecologist, and he's written a lot. He's spoken a lot around the world. He's one of the world's leading ecologists, talking about the challenges of climate, I suppose, and how it's changing. But also, he's highly optimistic that we could do something about it as well. I hope you enjoyed that conversation. All right, coming up after the news, Rob Watson's going to join us. We'll have a chat about what's going on in the UK. Looks like the challenge to Sir Keir Starmer is on. We'll get some detail about that after the news.
2: When news breaks,

0: Detectives arrested two men and have charged them with conspiracy to murder and participating in a criminal group.
1: When it needs to be discussed.
2: These are young people who possibly have experienced trauma and left home and become homeless.
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4: ABC News with Andrew Kaloupis. Federal Opposition Leader Angus Taylor has delivered his budget reply, unveiling a plan to crack down on migration, which will see welfare limited to Australian citizens. Here's political reporter Lexi Junowick.
5: Under Mr Taylor's newly released proposal, non-citizens, including permanent residents, would be barred from the NDIS and 17 different welfare programs, including JobSeeker and Youth Allowance. Mr Taylor says exemptions to the rules would be carved out for certain cases, and grandfathering would apply to people already on the NDIS, but he would not provide detailed cost estimates of the plan. Mr Taylor's budget reply also pledges to process and deport 70,000 visa overstayers and lays out a plan to tie migration to housing construction on a one-to-one basis.
4: Britain's Health Secretary Wes Streeting has resigned, stating he's lost confidence in Prime Minister Keir Starmer's leadership. Jono Wakeley with more.
6: In a public letter to the PM, Wes Streeting says it would be dishonourable and unprincipled to remain in government. He added that he thinks it's clear that Sir Keir won't be leading the Labour Party at the next general election and that a debate over who should next lead the party should begin. He did not announce his intention to run for the leadership, though earlier reports indicated that he would mount a challenge. Disastrous results for the governing Labour Party in last week's local elections have plunged Britain into its latest crisis, prompting dozens of Labour MPs to call on Keir Starmer to resign immediately or set out a timetable for his departure.
4: US President Donald Trump has been feted at a state banquet in Beijing, where he and his host, Chinese President Xi Jinping, have tried to present an image of mutual admiration, despite the sometimes fractious nature of the relationship between the two economic superpowers. China correspondent Alison Horn has more from Beijing.
7: Both Xi Jinping and President Trump gave a speech at this state banquet, Xi Jinping saying that the people of China and the United States are both great peoples, making reference to how if China and America work together, they can, in his words, make America great again, referencing that well-known term of Donald Trump's, and enhance the well-being of the whole world. President Xi also saying that he believes the Chinese-US relationship is the most important bilateral relationship in the world.
4: The Federal Health Minister, Mark Butler, says legislation proposing changes to the NDIS, cutting more than $37 billion, will help restore the scheme to its original purpose. Caitlin Maloney has the latest.
8: The government today announced changes to the NDIS, including clarifying the definition of functional capacity used to determine access to the scheme. The bill will also allow basic automated decision-making and ensure people are not using the NDIS for conditions unrelated to their disability. But Green Senator Jordan Steele-John says life will be harder for disabled people.
9: This bill is one of the most dangerous pieces of legislation that has ever been put forward by a government in relation to disabled people.
8: The bill has been referred to a Senate inquiry.
4: Russia has carried out a large-scale attack on the Ukrainian capital Kyiv, killing several people. The BBC's Jonathan Beale reports.
10: This was a prolonged, sustained Russian attack on Ukraine through day and night, with wave after wave of drones launched right across the country, more than 1,500 over the past 24 hours. President Zelensky had warned they could be followed by missile strikes to overwhelm Ukraine's air defences, aimed to cause, he said, as much grief and pain as possible. Overnight, there were multiple loud explosions in the capital, Kyiv, with several buildings hit. Rescue efforts are continuing this morning, with survivors at one residential building pulled from the rubble, but with reports of others still trapped.
4: To sport and in rugby league, the New South Wales women's team has won the State of Origin series for the second year running, beating Queensland in Game 2. The Blues opened the scoring with a try in the seventh minute and went on to the break, leading 8-6. New South Wales scored again early in the second half and held on to win the game at Lang Park and the series 14-10. You're up to date with the latest from ABC News.
11: Who will win the AI race? Has gambling become our national sport?
12: 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They've never been more important. So the one thing we'll never question is our duty to keep asking. ABC News. Keep asking.
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2: Yes, well, hello and how are you? Philip Clark with you on ABC Radio. This is Nightlife. It's Thursday. It's the 14th of May. It's the second hour of the program. 6 past 11, 6 past 9 in WA. In South Australia and the Territory, it's 24 to 11. Good to be with you right through the Pacific as well. No transmission problems tonight, so you should be getting us loud and clear for the whole of the program. So sit back and relax. Hope you enjoyed that conversation with Tom Crowther. He's a very interesting bloke, isn't he? And also, I think, quite positive about things we ought to be doing. His site, by the way, is restore.eco. Restore.eco. Have it, check it out. There's some interesting things and ideas are there as well. And look, if you enjoyed the conversation or would like to listen back or recommend it to others, it'll be up there on the ABC Listen app a little later on once we've sorted it out. All right, just download the ABC Listen app and put Nightlife into the search bar and there it will be. So check that out. The conversation last night with AC Grayling is also there too. Where are we at? Coming up in this hour, Nightlife News Breakdown, the week, of course, dominated by news about the budget. So we'll have some more about that analysis from Paul Bongiorno. Now, in the UK, there are developments, as they say. What was the thing that Harold Wilson, the Prime Minister in the mid-60s, said? The thing he feared most? Events, dear boy. He said events. Well, there are events. Wes Streeting, the health secretary, has resigned, and that probably means that there'll be an inevitable challenge to his leadership from Mr. Streeting, to Sir Keir Starmer's leadership from Mr. Streeting. So will Sir Keir Starmer be the Prime Minister of the UK for much longer? We don't know, but as I say, events are moving. I'll talk with Rob Watson about that very shortly. What else? We're going to have a bit of a chat about outdoor gyms and neighbourhood parks. Do you use those things? We'll talk about that too. So all of that's coming up. Looking forward to it. Let's kick it all off with a news breakdown. Time for Nightlife News Breakdown. Well, the opposition leader Angus Taylor has delivered his budget reply tonight. He was outlining the coalition's plan to end what he calls mass migration and to reserve Australia's welfare system for citizens only, as the opposition is characterising it, putting Australians first. Well, this is some of what he had to tell the Australian people about the coalition's vision. First up on welfare changes.
3: Tonight, I announce that a coalition government will reserve the NDIS and 17 different welfare programs, including JobSeeker, Youth Allowance, and the Family Tax Benefit, for Australian citizens only, and save taxpayers billions. My message is this. If you commit to Australia, Australia will commit to you. After all, the taxes paid by hardworking Australians should support Australians.
2: Yes, well, there was words about immigration too, which is a theme, of course, that the opposition leader has been warming to. Here is some of what he had to say about cuts to immigration, the details of which are scant, even if the direction is clear.
3: Tonight, I announce a far-reaching and unprecedented housing policy. It's also an immigration policy that puts Australians first. A coalition will cap immigration numbers based on the number of homes constructed each year. Never again will a government be able to bring in more people than our housing can support. That's our commitment. I also stress this point. Given the magnitude of people coming in under Labor, immigration will need to be significantly below our cap in the first few years of a coalition government. We must allow the housing market to catch up. Only closer to the election can we provide a precise immigration number. It would be rash to do so now because Labor always exceeds its immigration targets. And it will do so again, Mr. Speaker. By the next election, the situation could be even worse than it is today. But this much I promise. The Coalition will deliver one of the biggest cuts to immigration in the history of this country.
4: Yeah.
3: Our immigration cut will complement our plan to lift immigration standards. We will make the existing Australian Value Statement an enforceable visa condition. We'll make it an obligation, not an option, for permanent visa holders to learn English. We'll enhance screening to stop radicals from entering our borders. We'll curtail frivolous protection claims by restoring temporary protection visas and establishing a list of safe countries deemed free from persecution. And we will process and deport 70,000 overstayers who have no legal right to stay.
4: Yeah.
3: Those who criticise the law being enforced must explain why their sympathies lie with illegal overstayers instead of with migrants and Australians who abide by the law.
4: Yeah.
2: Yes, well, there we are. This is Angus Taylor to take us through what the speech was and where it might lead them. Nightlife News Breakdown tonight led by Paul Bongiorno, a veteran political journalist, columnist with the Saturday paper. Paul, good evening to you. Welcome back to Nightlife.
5: Yeah, thank you, Philip. Good evening.
2: Overall impression of the reply?
5: Well, I'd like to quote Pauline Hanson, because her impression of what Angus Taylor came up with today and tonight pretty well sums up my view. And that is, Angus Taylor is desperate. That's what she said, and I think that this proves it. This is a radical departure from a centrist liberal leader. This is pandering to the extreme right of what might still be the diminishing Liberal Party base. And furthermore, by absolutely promising to trash everything to achieve what you might call climate change amelioration, you know, to address the real problem of climate change, to just trash the lot of it to pay for other things, I think we'll go over like a lead balloon in metropolitan Australia. But more to the point, if this wasn't the demonising of migrants, especially, and think of this, Philip, the biggest migrant groups at the moment in Australia are the Chinese and Indian diaspora. Now, if they become Australian citizens, they have to renounce their Chinese or Indian citizenship, and that could mean that that they lose assets in India or China. Now, okay, that's their choice. But what are they doing in Australia as permanent residents? Do you know what they're doing? They're owning businesses, they're working, they're paying taxes. And the message that Taylor's given is that they're barely welcome. Mm. So, analysis by Cos Samaras from Redbridge says that the Liberals are in grave danger of further alienating these people. I think tonight they almost put the lid on it.
2: Mm. Yes, well, Senator Pauline Hanson says they're just aping her party. She says the policies have been taken from One Nation's playbook.
5: No.
2: And she said the Libs should stop copying.
6: The difference is that Angus Taylor has no vision for the future, and that's why he's picking up One Nation's policies. I'm the only one that's been speaking about vision for the future. I have been consistent for the past 30 years.
2: Yes, well, Senator Maureen Faruqi from the Greens...

0: also accused opposition leader Angus Taylor of normalising racism in Australia.
1: Migrants are experiencing the same cost of living crisis, the same housing crisis as everyone else. And top of that, they have become targets of vile racism. That's what Labor and Liberals need to think about when they pander to One Nation policies.
0: Yeah, that's right. It's, I mean, when Barnaby Joyce says they're targeting seats in Western Sydney for One Nation, and for that matter, the Libs too, seeking a return to representation in the cities. Well, the cities are full of migrant people, aren't they, Paul?
2: Well, no, but precisely. And by the way, I was given a table by the government this afternoon that shows that eligibility for the 17 social security programs that Taylor says will only be reserved for Australian citizens, the eligibility for it all was actually designed by the Liberals in government. So if you're a permanent resident but not a citizen, you have had to have been here 10 years before you're eligible for the aged pension. You have to be here 4 years before you're eligible for job seeker, youth allowance, Aus study, parenting payment. So already non-citizens have a waiting period before they're eligible for any of the things that that Angus Taylor spelt out. And what are they doing in the meantime? Well, they're working. And I saw today Professor Gammell from the ANU Migrant Hub. He says that migration is a net benefit, that migrants bring capital with them and they can contribute, to Australia's prosperity. And that's why, for example, two of the biggest employer groups, the Australian Chamber of Commerce and Industry and the Australian Industry Group, the manufacturing group, they say that we need migration and skilled migration if we want our economy to thrive. So these are touchstones, if you like. This is a reality check that's out there. Look, there's something else that I think is interesting, Philip. Do you know that, for example, the percentage of recipients for the aged pension, 92.8% are Australian citizens, 5.3% are permanent residents. The disability pension, 96% of recipients are Australian citizens, 2.9% are permanent residents. So you can see that the permanent residents, while they're contributing and paying taxes, they're hardly making the claims on the budget, on other taxpayers that the Taylor rhetoric would tend to suggest.
0: Yeah, on to other things, and I love this one. Well, you would too, I'm sure, as a long-time observer of Canberra politics. Out it came from its kennel, where it's been locked away for many years, and that is the issue of tax indexation. Now, there's nothing wrong with tax indexation. It's, I think, a perfectly honest idea to keep governments honest. That is, you would index the rate of taxation to the rate of inflation. Now, governments have never gone there because they don't like it, because they love bracket creep. In fact, I think you would probably remember, I think the last bloke to try it actually was Malcolm Fraser, who did introduce tax indexation. But he didn't stay with it for long because he ditched it himself, didn't he?
2: Well, he did ditch it himself, first of all, because he needed the money to, keep paying for the various other demands on the federal government from taxpayers. But also, and some people suggested that the real reason was that governments thought that, God, if you automatically index it, you can't make a big fella of yourself every time you bring in tax cuts. Mm. So there are sort of two reasons for it. But the point tonight in the interview that I saw with Angus Taylor on ABC TV after his speech was, what is the cost? Okay, fine, indexation, keep people honest and all the rest of it. Now, Taylor wouldn't come up with a number, but Sarah Ferguson said that that some of her mates at the ABC had done some arithmetic, and they say the cost is $22.5 billion over 4 years. Now, so you've got to say, okay, that's fine, index it. How are you going to pay for that? Are you going to go deeper into deficit, or how drastic are your cuts to government services going to be? Now, at the same time, Matt Canavan, the leader of the Nationals, he put out there his budget reply today, and he's still talking about a big Australia and making things in Australia and all the rest of it, while Angus Taylor is promising to ditch all of Labor's subsidies, if you like, to manufacturing. You know, the Labor government has bought in to try and get things built in Australia. Furthermore, Taylor and Canavan are saying to us that, you know, there's oil, there's uranium. We have sources here. We ought to use them. That's fine. One of the reasons why we haven't gone further out and deeper into Bass Strait is because it hasn't been economically feasible. Mm. And we do know about nuclear power, for example, that at the last election, the coalition had to promise to subsidise it because it wasn't commercially viable, without government subsidy. So we've got here what you'd have to say is looking and sounding like voodoo economics.
0: Yes, it reminded you of an anecdote from some years ago involving former New South Wales Premier Barry Unsworth. Tell me that.
2: Yeah, well, Labor was looking down the barrel of a defeat, and Unsworth, the Premier, some of the, you know, smarty pants people from Sussex Street, I can't remember the name, I don't think it was Graham Richardson, but anyway, came and said to Unsworth, look, you know, why don't we promise all sorts of things? Now, I can't remember what they all were. I don't think it was free beer for all the workers. It was more than that. And Unsworth, Premier, he said, no, but we can't afford it. And the boffin from Sussex Street said, Barry, we're not going to win the election. Mm. And I think there's a whiff of that about what Taylor was on about today. He can sort of promise the world in the true and sure knowledge that he's not going to win the election. And you'd have to say, even if Labor, does poorly at the next election, it's not going to lose all 94 of seats at its majority. There'd be nobody smart in Australia that thinks that mathematically it's possible for Labor to lose the next federal election.
0: Yep, all right. Look, just back on the federal budget from the government, it's had a day or two to settle. How are you seeing it?
2: Well, look, I was very impressed to hear Saul Eslake, a highly respected independent economist, agree with Chalmers' claim that this is the most ambitious federal budget and tax reform that he's seen in a very long time. And what it does do is draw a line under the Howard era. You might remember that John Howard wanted to make Australia a nation of shareholders, and he pitched asset wealth against what you'd call wealth derived from labour, labour. So, for example, people who were investors, their gains were taxed preferentially against people who were wage and salary earners, who were taxed much harder. And what's happened in the budget, the substantial thing that's happened in this budget is a much fairer tax system, where people who earn their income from the gains from their investments will pay a tax far more equivalent to the tax that pay-as-you-go taxpayers pay. So just from that point of view, what we're seeing is an adjustment of the way in which the federal government treats income taxation that is definitely fairer. And Eslake did a bit of analysis on this the other day, and of course people say, oh yes, well, you know, if I buy shares, I buy it after I've with income I've earned already and paid tax on. Yes, you might have, but the thing that's being taxed is the gain of your investment, you know, not what you've paid to get the investment. So look, I think that sort of simplifies it down. Now, the other thing to point out is that Chalmers and Albanese are phasing this in. So in the first 4 years, as the Treasurer said in the budget the other night in the budget speech, it's revenue neutral. But over the 10 years, this adjustment, seeing investors paying more on the gains they make.

0: funded concession. You know, there is a difference between revenue foregone and direct taxing. And what the reforms in the budget do means that pay-as-you-go taxpayers no longer have to subsidise to the same extent investors as they have been doing since the Howard Costello reforms of 1999, which distorted the tax system and which turned property, into an investment vehicle, and pushed up the price of housing by 400%, and therefore made it less affordable. So this budget is that we saw on Tuesday is a major tax reform, and I think that and that explains why even business, but certainly economists say that it's been quite worthwhile. And now we do know that Angus Taylor has promised to repeal it, but one wonders when they do get back into government whether they realise that, God, if they repeal it, it's going to cost them $77 billion over 10 years.
1: Yes, I think that's right. I think that's right. Meanwhile, the Labor Party, party defections can go both ways. Barnaby Joyce defected to One Nation, of course. And the independent senator from the Jackie Lambie Network, although she was independent, she was elected under the Jackie Lambie Network, Tammy Tyrrell from Tasmania, says that she's a Labor girl, actually, and she joined Labor.
2: There's been many times when members of Labor have said to me in the last 2 years, join Labor, you'd be welcome, you'd be good, you'd be great. But I needed to find a fit and be ready to change. And now is the time to change. To have a seat at the powerful table of the government where things can happen for the people of Tasmania.
1: I wonder whether she's made a judgment that she might be better off on the Labor ticket in the Senate in Tassie. Or am I being too cynical, Paul?
0: I wonder, you may be right. That could well be her calculation. Well, it's clear that she's fell out with Jackie Lambie in some way or another.
1: Yeah, well, which we're not clear why, are we?
0: We're not clear why, because no one said really, you know. No. But she's adamant that she wasn't sacked, that she quit. So anyway,
1: it does give it gives Labor and the Greens. Do they now have a majority in the Senate?
0: No, they don't. So, to pass legislation in the Senate, you need 39 votes. Labor came to the Senate after the election with 28. So Dorinda Cox came over from the Greens from Western Australia to join Labor, and now with Tammy Tyrrell, Labor's up to 30. So it still needs 9 votes. It obviously still needs the Greens, basically, or the coalition, which, by the way, on the NDIS changes, the Greens aren't very impressed and probably won't support them, but Angus Taylor tonight in his speech said he would. So Labor will get the coalition numbers to put those changes through.
1: Paul Bongiorno is with us for the Nightlife News Breakdown. Just finally, the ACCC must have been sweating in recent days on their on the decision in their federal court case against Coles, but they've won. Well, of sorts, anyway. The federal court's found that the discounts were not genuine. They didn't say they were fake. But they did sort of let Coles off the hook a little bit by saying, oh, yes, but we believe that they weren't genuine based on the fact that costs to Coles from suppliers were increased. But still, it's a win for the ACCC at last, Paul, with a body that hasn't had much success.
0: Well, I agree. I think that Australia lags still behind the United States of America in consumer protections, with consumer protection laws, and I think it was pretty significant, and it would have been an utter disaster if the consumer watchdog went down in this case. And there's a parallel case, of course, with Woolworths coming up because after all, I think consumers have every right to expect that they're being dealt with, know, honestly, like, you know, when people are making claims that you're going to get a discount, and if you're not, of course, we don't have price control in this country, and if Coles want to charge you X number of dollars for something and you don't want to pay that, well, you don't buy it.
1: No.
0: That's still the case. But, of course, there's enormous reputational damage there, but, I mean,
1: Yeah, their share price went down. It was down for Coles

0: in their cuts to consumers, but it was down for Coles in the federal court and down in the stock market for their share price.
1: Yeah, but we don't, as consumers, we still don't have much choice, do we?
0: No, we don't. No, we don't. That's right. Exactly. Exactly right. Where are you going to go? All right, Paul, we'll leave it there, but I appreciate it. Thank you.
1: Thank you, Phil. Goodbye.
0: Paul Bongiorno. Paul Bongiorno joining us, veteran political journalist, columnist with the Saturday Paper.
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0: Yes, all right, let's cross to the UK where things are happening, as they say.
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0: Rob Watson, political correspondent for BBC World Service Radio and BBC TV News, joins us. Where, in breaking news, Wes Streeting, the health secretary, has resigned from cabinet and, well, I guess he's going to challenge. Is he, Rob, or not?
4: Oh, Phil, you're not going to want to talk to me. It's so boring, British politics at the moment. I mean, honestly, a total snooze fest. Oh, goodness. But I think to try and set this into some context, you know, in our various conversations over the last few months, Phil, I think I've been saying, my goodness, that Keir Starmer, he's in trouble. Labour's in trouble. The government's in big trouble. Well, it's finally coming true. They are in big trouble. So essentially what Wes Streeting has done is to resign. But he hasn't yet actually said that he's going to challenge Keir Starmer for the leadership. Now, that may or not come. But I can tell you, his resignation letter, Phil, it's a doozy. It's things like you know, where there should be vision, you're a vacuum. Where we need direction, you provide drift. And you never take responsibility for stuff. It always has to be someone else falling on their sword. So it's pretty vicious stuff.
0: Tell me there's a process. I mean, one of the things that Keir Starmer is saying is that there's a process for getting rid of me in the Labour Party, and if you want to get rid of me, you have to follow the process. It's not simply a party vote in the House of Commons, is it?
4: No, it's not. And the key thing at the moment is there has not yet officially been a challenge. So, yeah, Wes Starmer has... Wes Streeting. Oh my God.
0: Where is Starmer anyway? That's right.
4: He's in Downing Street trying to hold on to his job, Phil. That's for sure. But now the process is when Labour are in power that you have to have 20% of the party, that's 81 MPs, to back you out in the open, in public, your name there to challenge for the leader. And that hasn't happened yet. But I mean, clearly, Wes Streeting's resignation is not helping Keir Starmer's cause. But on the other hand, you know, whether it really does lead to a leadership challenge, we don't know yet, right? I mean, it might be that Wes Streeting hasn't got the numbers, the 81. It may be that other challengers think, you know what, maybe this isn't quite the time to move against Keir Starmer. I mean, that's why. I mean, look, this is a totally nutty situation to be in, Phil. We're living in a country where if you said, OK, Rob, who's going to be prime minister in 3 months? Don't know. 6 months? Don't know. That, I mean, what I'm pointing at is that we're just living in a moment of intense uncertainty.
0: Yes. What's led to this? I mean, is there widespread public disaffection with Sir Keir Starmer? Or what? We're far from the action here in Australia, and I think a lot of people are puzzling as to why this has suddenly happened.
4: Well, it hasn't been sudden, but I'll do my best to try and fill you in. So we turn the clock back to 2024, June, where Keir Starmer won a landslide, one of the biggest landslides since the Second World War. But it was a loveless landslide. People had never really particularly liked Keir Starmer. They just thought, my goodness, he's a bit of a grey so-and-so and a lawyer, and he's kind of ever so boring and doesn't look very trustworthy. And they had been, but so they voted more because they absolutely loathed the Conservatives after 14 years in office. And they were just, the voters were just incredibly angry in general and unhappy. And then after 2 years, they've disliked Keir Starmer the more they've seen him. But more than that, after 2 years, they had been hoping, you might say the voters were being utterly unreasonable, Phil. They were hoping that things would feel dramatically different in Britain in 2026, and they just feel that that hasn't happened. So that's why we are where we are.
0: Yes, that aim for a reset, then that's not happened. Okay, if Wes Streeting doesn't have the numbers, what about this other bloke called Andy Burnham, who was a Member of Parliament? He's now not, but he's in Manchester. He's the Mayor of Manchester, and he tried to get back into Parliament, but apparently Keir Starmer and his supporters blocked him. Is he still in the mix?
4: But possibly, yeah. But it's a bit like, if you wanted to score a century for Australia in the next Test match, you need to be in the starting 11. And the rules of the the rules of the Labour Party are you can't challenge for the leadership unless you're an MP. So the first thing he would need to do is to somehow win he'd need to resign as mayor of Greater Manchester, find a seat that he could win. Not easy in the current climate of dislike for the Labour Party. But all of that is possible. And it is certainly true that if you think about all of the various candidates who've been mentioned as an alternative to Starmer, Streeting, a woman called Angela Rayner, used to be deputy leader, Ed Miliband, used to be the leader of the Labour Party, and Andy Burnham, he is the most popular. And when I say the most popular, certainly amongst Labour Party activists, but I mean in terms of the country, he's a bit more popular than Starmer, but that's not saying very much. Most British politicians are fantastically unpopular, but Andy Burnham is sort of marginally less unpopular than the rest of them.
0: What's the feeling in the general voter population about all of this, or are they just the impression you get is that the UK economy, politics, whatever, is in a ever tightening gyre down the toilet.
4: I think that's a pretty good way of putting it, really, Phil. I mean, all of this starts with the public. Now, it's a kind of a chicken and egg thing, right? I mean, is British politics in a mess because the politicians are, have messed everything up, or, are politicians struggling because the public are being unreasonable? It may be a mix of both, but all I can tell you is, and I get this from one of the latest polling studies, which suggests that two-thirds of British people, more, just think the country is heading in the wrong direction. Economic pessimism is at its highest level since the winter of discontent in 1978. In other words, you've got a very, very angry electorate out there for a couple of reasons. I'll be brief, don't worry. I'm sure some of these reasons are the same in Australia. Number one, living standards have stagnated since the financial crash in 2008. Number two, there's real strains on social cohesion. A lot of people are very unhappy about immigration, multiculturalism, how the whole thing is working, about Britain being a post-racial society. And then the third thing is people feel, and I'm sure they feel this in Australia as well, people feel that the social scientists give it this fancy terminology, Phil. They go, lack of agency. What they mean is people feel like they don't have much control over their lives, that they, whether it's work, whether it's politics, they see a scary world out there. So all in all, we are an unhappy and angry country, and that has led to a fragmentation in politics and a thorough kicking for the two parties, who've been in power for most of the last 100 years.
0: Yeah, those themes evident in Australian politics, I must say, too.
4: Sure.
0: Very much so. But I don't know whether you are a betting man, Rob. We've talked for years, I don't know. What do you reckon? Is he gone or not?
4: Do you know, I have no idea. I mean, I go back to my original point. I mean, in a normal world, if I said to you, Phil, who's going to be Prime Minister of Australia in 3 months, 6 months, I'd hope you'd be able to tell me.
0: Yes.
4: I mean, in normal times, if you just say, well, right, come on then, Rob, who's going to be Prime Minister? No worries, mate. It's going to be Keir Starmer. I mean, I genuinely don't know. I think if you had Keir Starmer on the line or any of these challenges, I mean, they wouldn't know. And I think that is just a measure of the deep crisis that we're in British politics, and there just seems to be zero sign of it ending.
0: Is Nigel Farage just changing topic for a minute, is Nigel Farage in trouble with the Parliamentary Standards Commissioner for accepting this £5 million gift, which he didn't declare, apparently?
4: Well, he's going to be investigated. He says, look, nothing to see here. It was given to me before I became an MP. But I mean, 5 million quid is a lot of money. What is that? $10 million Australian dollars. I mean, I think I'd notice if someone gave me that. I mean, the interesting thing about it is, even if he's in trouble, I'm not sure it'll make much difference, because it's a bit like with Donald Trump. Nigel Farage's supporters, any story about him just does not seem to put them off. The people who love him, love him. If they're told he got 5 million quid from this bloke in Thailand to help him with his security, I mean, I don't mean job security, but I mean physical security, I think most of his supporters, they just couldn't give a toss, if I'm allowed to say that on the radio.
0: I think you are. Rob, always great to talk. if there's anything, I know you'll give me a call if there's any change in between.
4: Definitely.
0: Thanks, Rob. See you.
4: Cheers, Phil.
0: Rob Watson, political correspondent for the BBC World Service Radio and TV News.
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0: Yes, Rob's quite right. It is.

It is a bit of a circus, and it's odd because, as I say, there's no clear challenger, even though Wes Streeting, the Health Secretary, has written this quite vitriolic letter to Keir Starmer, and now containing his resignation. So we shall see. All right, 1300 800 222 is the number. Keep that handy. You'll need it for the mighty challenge. Here's James Taylor.

Yeah. Carolina in my mind, James Taylor. Decades since we enjoyed great tunes like this one, Ace, is my text. Yeah, maybe that's right. All righty, 1-300-800-222 is the number. We've got, you'll need that for the Mighty Challenge, which is on its way. Plenty of things to talk about. The ACCC's decision on Coles, by the way. Well, let's talk about that in the last hour in our issues of the day. ACCC's had a big win over Coles. Mind you, I think if they'd lost the case against Coles, it would have been packing up the tent and going away time for the ACCC. But they have won. Although, as I mentioned earlier, it's not as big a win as you might think. Judge O'Brien, who handed down his judgment in Melbourne this morning,

0: find that in 13 of the 14 pricing tickets submitted to the court, the discount was, his words, not genuine. In other words, there was a price. The price was cranked up for about 6 weeks and then discounted, but the discount was still higher than the original price. He says that was misleading and so on. So there's to be hearings on how much penalty might apply here. Although what the judge did seem to suggest is that if they'd kept the discount on for 12 weeks, like three, in other words, 3 months, then that wouldn't have been a problem. So that seems to be the implication from it. I wonder what you think about all of that, whether or not you think it's you know, abused your faith in Coles and Colesworth. Woolworths, of course, is awaiting judgment on a very similar case brought by the ACCC. Anyway, let's talk about it in the last hour of the program. This is Nightlife, and we're going to have a chat about outside playgrounds next.
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0: A lot of neighbourhood parks these days have council-supplied outdoor gym equipment. You know what I mean. They're always free to use, designed to be accessible. The idea is to encourage locals to keep fit. But you wonder how often it gets used. Most of the time it doesn't seem to be used, does it? You'd think with the cost of living concerns and gym fees, which often border on the extortionist, that there'd be a queue of fitness fans stretching past your park's barbecue area. In 2023, Dr. Alison Crozier, senior lecturer in exercise and sport, sports psychology from the University of Adelaide, did a study on outdoor gyms to see who used them and why, and found that many of those outdoor gyms were in great condition and good, fit for the purpose and so on, but not so many people used them. She's got some ideas about how we might spark it all up. Alison, good evening to you. Welcome to Nightlife.
3: Yeah, thanks for having me.
0: What did you initially notice when you looked at outdoor gyms?
3: Yeah, look, there are quite a few, especially here in South Australia. We found over 200 sites across the state, mostly in metropolitan regions, although there were quite a few in regional and more remote regions as well. What we found is quite a variety, actually, of quality, the equipment types, where they were located. So it's quite mixed. It's a mixed bag, if you might say, in terms of what's out there.
0: Yeah. Yeah, I mean, often, I don't know, they sort of vary, don't they? So there's often some pull-up bars and a sit-up bench and that's it. Mm. Or do they get better than that, do you think?
3: Oh, they definitely do. There were some sites that were exemplary and really, really great sites. But you're right, there are quite a few that seem to be second thoughts in terms of, oh, let's put one or two pieces of equipment in here and then we can kind of like tick that box in terms of, yes, we're promoting health and well-being. But there needs to be a bigger strategy around that in terms of what equipment is installed. And how we activate that, I think that's the biggest concern, is you can't just, you know, purchase it and install it and expect people to use it without some sort of education or promotion that they even exist.
0: Well, you see, Alison, it gets back to psychology here, doesn't it? Because if you install a seesaw or a whirligig or a merry-go-round or swings, they will always be full of kids because kids like to do these things.
3: Mm.
0: But people don't like to go to the gym. So this is the problem, isn't it? That you can put gym equipment in, but, you know, it's the old leading a horse to water, but you can't make a drink problem.
3: Yeah,
0: isn't it?
3: That's definitely part of it. And I think one of the benefits, though, of outdoor gyms is they are outdoors. We know that there are a lot of benefits to exercising outdoors and lots of people prefer to be outdoors. So that's the one benefit, I guess, outdoor gyms have to traditional indoor gyms. I think one of the areas that councils or that they struggle in is that the equipment isn't necessarily adjustable as adjustable as the indoor equipment. So you can't necessarily adjust the resistance, you can't adjust the seat position, and so there are just some limitations around the quality of the equipment, and that's because it's outdoors. You know, it's going to make it harder to do that.
0: Well, it's outdoors, and you know, you can't make it so that it'll get vandalized, and if you you know, you can't have loose parts because they'll go missing. So you can't have weight racks there, can you?
3: Yeah, that's the biggest issue councils face is the vandalism and theft. I do know that there are some manufacturers that are working really hard to find solutions to add resistance so that it can be adjustable without, without increasing theft or vandalism, but that has an increased cost to that as well.
0: Yes, if you use an outdoor gym, you might like to give us a call about this. But Alison Crozier's with us, a senior lecturer at the University of Adelaide, and we're talking about outdoor gyms. The instructions are another thing. I mean, sometimes I look at them and I think, yeah, I understand about the pull-up bar and the sit-up bench. Not sure what the rest of it's supposed. What are you supposed to do?
3: Yeah, and that is, I think, one of the barriers is that instructions and how to use them. So one of the barriers we find in the literature and in the work that we've done is that people just don't really know how to use them even after reading the instructions. So it's just not necessarily clear, those instructions. Sometimes they're text-based, sometimes they're just pictures. So I think there needs to be a bit more quality when we're looking at the instructions. And, I think support in how to use it. And so that's some of the work we're doing now is designing programs that support people in learning how to use the equipment.
0: Yeah, there's no liability issue on councils that's holding them back, isn't it? Other than in making them a bit more kind of user friendly or not?
3: Look, I think there's always some risk, and councils take on that risk. There's always a little sign saying use at your own risk. So that reduces their liability. But I think, there are requirements in terms of the instructions. So they do have to provide some form of instruction, all manufacturers within Australia, within the code. But the quality hasn't been provided. Like, so there's no standard quality. And so you do get a variety of instructions and quality of the instructions across the different manufacturers.
0: What do you reckon we should be doing to improve them?
3: Look, I think there just needs to be a little bit more thought within councils, some community, consultation in terms of what the community want. Within culture, or sorry, within the councils, we can communicate across departments. So often councils, it's the infrastructure team that decides what equipment goes in, but it's actually the sport and recreation team that activates them. So I think they're, having a little bit more cross communication at that initial stage could be beneficial. We're currently designing some decision-making guides for councils based on the research that we've done in terms of what equipment is most popular and what people want to
0: Oh yeah.
3: see.
0: What is most popular?
3: So we see the most popular are the dynamic-based equipments like chest presses, pull downs, and leg presses. So those are the moving ones that typically only move one direction. So you push out and push and push out and go back in, and it's just one direction. It's pretty simple, easy to use. Those are the strength-based ones. From a cardio-based perspective, lots of the kind of elliptical trainers and the bicycles are most frequently used. But then there's a variety of others. There's so many different pieces of equipment, but those are kind of the top five, I'd say, pieces of equipment that are used.
0: People just walk past the equipment every day. Can you do anything about getting them to stop and think, maybe I should do something here?
3: I think that's a bit tough without some activation of it and making people feel comfortable using the equipment. If I'm, I personally don't feel comfortable playing cricket, so I'm never going to go use a cricket net. So the goal is not to get everyone to use it, but to get more people using the equipment that otherwise might not be active enough. So
0: Did it go on?
3: I was just going to say, just creating environments or opportunities that will make people feel more comfortable using the equipment is a key strategy.
0: Yeah, is there enough, do you think?
3: I think there are still areas that could benefit from having equipment, like looking at the 200 sites. That sounds like a lot, but there are thousands of playgrounds for kids, right? So it's the number of outdoor fitness equipment sites is tiny compared to the provisions that we give to kids, which is fair enough. We want kids to play, and I'm not trying to be negative about that, but there are lots of potential opportunities where outdoor gyms could be beneficial.
0: Yeah, I've heard of some outdoor gyms getting colonized by groups of macho blokes who sit and puff and pant and admire each other and so on, and get into competitive lifting. There is, I mean, is that a bit of a worry? I mean, are they always friendly for men and women, do you think?
3: Yeah, look, I think there can be certain times where equipment might be perceived as only, the fit active blokes or men or even females to use. And I think, there might be part of that, but what we need to do is create environments that feel inclusive and welcoming to all people, and not making it, seem like it's only meant for fit and active people.
0: Sure. All right, Alison, let's get more people doing resistance training, which is very good, particularly when you get older. Excellent to talk. Thank you.
3: Thank you.
0: Alison Crozier, about outdoor gyms. Hit the road, hey?

0: Oh, now, baby, please. Ray Charles, the one and only. All right, we're coming up to the news time, and we are also going to play the Mighty Challenge after the news. 25 questions in five categories. Answer question 25, and you'll be a winner. All or so ahead, of course. Issues of the day. Let's discuss the ACCC's thing. You might have some thoughts on Angus Taylor or the budget generally. It's been that kind of week, hasn't it, for this kind of discussion? And Dave's discs ahead as well. So there are plenty of delights. But the Mighty Challenge is next. All right, give us a call. 1-300-800-222 is the number.
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2: He was arrested by police shortly after multiple witnesses pulled him from the burning car.
3: When you need the details.
4: Experts say course selling on social media lacks regulation.
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6: ABC News with Andrew Kaloupas. Opposition leader Angus Taylor has pledged generational tax reform in his budget reply, kicking off a major economic policy fight with Labor. Here's political reporter Lexi Junowick.
7: The opposition leader's newly unveiled proposal vows to oppose

0: Labor's tax reforms and permanently end tax bracket creep, which occurs when inflation pushes wages into a higher tax bracket. Mr Taylor's two-stage tax-back guarantee will initially only address the lower tax brackets, delivering a typical taxpayer a cut of about $250 in the first year, which would rise to about $1,000 a year from the fourth year of the changes.
1: This is generational tax reform.
0: It's understood the first stage of the plan will cost $22.5 billion over the 4 years from 2028 to 2029 onwards.
2: Angus Taylor also pledged a one-to-one link between migration and new housing, alongside a $5 billion infrastructure fund to unlock 400,000 homes. Australian National University Professor Alan Gamlin says migration is only a small part of the housing crisis, highlighting that less migration also means less labour to build houses.
3: That means that it's really the other pieces of the housing puzzle that really need to be addressed. Migration is a pretty small part of it, and targeting that to, you know, overemphasising the role of migration in housing is kind of a red herring.
2: The British Health Secretary has resigned, saying he's lost confidence in Prime Minister Keir Starmer's leadership. Europe correspondent Mazoe Ford says Wes Streeting is yet to announce his intention to run for the top job.
4: His allies have, for the past few days, have been saying that Wes Streeting would resign and that could trigger the leadership contest if he was to have the numbers. He needs 81 backers, or 20% of the 403 Labor MPs in this country. We have not yet heard that he is going to trigger that, but that is certainly the expected next step here. So we're waiting to see what happens in the coming minutes and hours on what has been a tumultuous day already in British politics with the rumours going around Westminster.
2: China's President Xi Jinping has told a state banquet for Donald Trump that China and the United States should be partners, not rivals. Mr. Xi said the relationship between the two countries was the world's most important. The president's earlier held 2 hours of talks, which the White House described as positive. The Chinese leader's words at the banquet were voiced by a translator.
5: The people of China and the United States are both great peoples. Achieving the great rejuvenation of the Chinese nation and making America great again can go hand in hand. We can help each other succeed and advance the well-being of the whole world.
2: Severe thunderstorms have killed at least 80 people in the northern Indian state of Uttar Pradesh. BBC's Ambarasa Netharajan reports.
6: The storm was sudden, intense and devastating. A resident in Sonbhadra district of Uttar Pradesh state said the entire area turned dark for around half an hour and strong winds lifted hoardings and signboards. Television images showed uprooted trees and billboards swept onto carts in the aftermath. An official said most of the casualties were caused by collapsing walls, falling trees and lightning strikes. Parts of northern India are hit by storms and rains during the summer months ahead of the annual monsoon season.
2: To sport, and in the AFL, Geelong has beaten Brisbane by 41 points in the grand final rematch at the Gabba. Here's Quinton Hull.
7: The Cats were never headed in wet conditions. Sean Manner, the star for Geelong, with a career-best 5 goals among his 30 possessions in the opening game of Sir Doug Nicholls' rounds. Geelong winning 17-goals-15-1-17 to Brisbane's 11-10-76. The Cats now 7 wins and 3 losses, while the reigning premiers have a 6-4 record. Round 10 continues with another Friday night doubleheader today. Sydney hosting Collingwood at the SCG, while Gold Coast will take on Port Adelaide in Darwin. Quinton Hull, ABC Sport, Brisbane.
2: Scientists have warned FIFA that its heat safety measures for the Men's Football World Cup are inadequate and could put players at risk of serious harm. They've called on football's governing body to introduce stronger protections, including longer cooling periods. The tournament starts next month, is being hosted by the US, Mexico and Canada. You're up to date with the latest from ABC News.
8: Who will win the AI race? 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
9: 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They've never been more important. So the one thing we'll never question is our duty to keep asking. ABC News. Keep asking.
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0: Yes, well, hello and how are you? Philip Clark with you on ABC Radio. This is Nightlife. We are right around the country and good to be with you too. No transmission issues tonight. We're into the third hour of the program. 6 past midnight, 6 past 10 in WA. It's 24 to midnight in South Australia and the Territory. We are right through the Pacific as well. And if you're listening, you should be able to get us on broadcast digital, of course. 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Stream us on the website, abc.net.au/nightlife. Lots of ways to listen. If you want to listen on your own to stuff that we've done, there's plenty up there, including that conversation in our first hour with Tom Crowther tonight. Also, the chat with philosopher AC Grayling's up there too. Coming up, Mighty Challenge, 1-300-800-222. Grab a line. Last hour of the program. Well, the opposition's budget reply was on tonight. You might like to talk about Angus Taylor's response. You might want to talk about something else too. All the budget generally, it's been that kind of week, hasn't it? We'll also want to have a chat about the decision, the federal court decision today, pinging Coles for their dodgy discounts. Federal judges found the discounts were not genuine and... Well, Coles is going to be fined, obviously. What the size of that fine is, we don't know yet. But there's, anyway, I wonder whether you think it's lost Coles a lot of skin. Their stock price certainly fell in the market today. You might have some thoughts about it. Dan Fogelberg is going to be the focus of Dave's discs tonight. David Pryor paying tribute to that artist in the last hour of the program. So we've got plenty of things on. Looking forward to making sure you're part of it too. 1-300-800-222 is the number. If everyone's set and ready, you know what? So am I.
1: The Mighty Challenge.
0: Yes, 25 questions in 5 categories. Our categories tonight are category number 1, a round of golf. Category number 2, pick a number between 10 and 20. Category number 3, treasure trove. Category number 4, airlines. And category number 5, arts and literature. All right, a round of golf. A round of golf, pick a number between 10 and 20. Treasure trove, arts and literature, airlines. Who's going to kick us off tonight? Paul from Geelong is first up and is going to take the first ball. Hello, Paul.
2: G'day, Phil. How are you going?
0: Not bad. Not bad at all. Yeah, pretty good. Pretty good. Surviving the week so far.
2: You going to survive the weekend? You got an action-packed weekend planned?
0: Well, an action-packed. I've got a few things on. Keep an eye on the footy, all of that, Paul.
2: All pretty standard.
0: All pretty standard, exactly. Exactly.
2: As long as you enjoy it, Phil.
0: Thank you, mate. I hope you're the same. Now, what do you like here? Round of golf, pick a number between 10 and 20, treasure trove, arts and literature, airlines.
2: We might as well play a round of golf, though.
0: Why not? I think, actually, speaking of golf, I think that in the next majors on this weekend, too, isn't it? The US PGA Championship in Philadelphia.
2: Yeah, I think it's, I hear that it's Adam Scott's 100th major in a row without missing one.
0: I think it is, isn't it? Is it? If it's not, I think the next one is.
2: Yeah, which puts him, I think the only player who's played more in a row was Jack Nicklaus.
0: Was Jack Nicklaus, that's right, exactly. Jack Nicklaus is the next one, yeah. It's quite amazing, actually, isn't it, if you think about it.
2: Particularly in modern sport where athletes are so finely tuned and a little bit prone to breaking down as a result of it.
0: Yeah, I agree. He should have won more, Adam Scott, but good on him. He's been an amazingly consistent player.
2: Yeah, yes. Yep.
0: All righty. A round of golf it is. Which country tops the Olympic golf medal tally?
2: I'd presume the USA, but I don't know, Phil.
0: Yeah, correct. It is the US. You would presume correctly, Paul.
2: Yeah, sometimes I get lucky.
0: I don't think that golf should be in the Olympics anyway, but it's anyway, it is. Question number two, we're in a round of golf.
2: Yeah, stay there, Phil.
0: To the nearest hole number, what is the average golf handicap for women in Australia?
2: For women? I don't know. Pretty sure the average for men is 18, but I don't think that would probably be the case for women. I might go 22.
0: Not close. I might have considered it as close. What's your handicap, Paul?
2: Oh, I don't play anymore, Phil, but I managed to get down to 4 when I did play.
0: Oh, wow. Okay. You're really good.
2: What are you playing off those days, Phil?
0: I've got a severe handicap, Paul. It's called an inability to give the game away, which I should. My handicap's in the low 20s, Paul.
2: Yeah, did you take it up as a young person, as a child?
0: Yeah,
2: or
0: that's
2: right.
0: That's how stupid I am. I took it up as a teenager. How stupid am I?
2: Yeah, okay. Or you might have been a bit lower if that was the case, Phil.
0: Stop it. Stop it.
2: But it's interesting. Like, if you take something up as a child, I think you can always get better at it if you take it up as an adult. And if you take it up as a child and then...
0: And then you're no good at it. And then you're no good at it. Most sensible people give it away, Paul, don't they?
2: Yeah, well, you can put the sticks back in the cupboard for 10 years, so I'm pulling back out and generally... after a couple of years, start playing all right again. But you can't do that if you're taken up as an adult, I don't think.
0: Thank you, Paul. Goodbye.
2: No worries, Phil.
0: Goodbye.
2: See you later.
0: Goodbye. 1-300-800-222 is the number. Marion from Wishart. Hello, Marion.
3: Hello.
0: Are you a golfer, Marion?
3: Very bad left-handed digger.
0: Oh, you play less down. You're very muffled on the phone there, Marion. Can you get into the receiver a bit?
3: Hang on. Can you hear me better?
0: Not much, no.
3: No? Well, I'm deaf. You must be deaf too.
0: And hello to you. Hey, to the nearest hole number.
3: Hang on. Hang on. Oh, bugger.
0: Oh, have you got a hearing? You got a hearing aid, Ab? You got a hearing aid, Mary?
3: Hey,
0: have you got a hearing aid?
3: Well, I've got a hearing aid.
0: Yeah.
3: Well, I have, but I don't use it.
0: Oh, okay. Tell me, to the nearest hole number, what's the average golf handicap for women in Australia?
3: You said something about 18 for men, didn't you?
0: Oh, I didn't say anything.
3: Yeah, you did.
0: No, Paul said something.
3: Okay. All right. Well, I'll say 28.
0: Not 28. Thanks, Marion. Bye-bye. Not 28. Anne from Caulfield. Hello, Anne.
4: Hi, how are you going?
0: Question number two, a round of golf. To the nearest hole number, what's the average golf handicap?
4: Question two, I missed question one. Oh, okay. I haven't even got a clue what the handicap means. So it's obviously somewhere in the 20s. Let's say 26.
0: It's not 26. No.
4: Okay.
0: No. Thanks. Thank you. Should we? Yeah. We could. Well, I suppose we could do a close to Scott from Talk. G'day, Scott.
5: Hey, Phil. How you going?
0: Pretty good. To the nearest hole number, what's the average golf handicap for women in Australia?
5: I'll have a stab. 28.
0: We've had a 28, so I'll give you one more chance.
5: All right, 27.
0: Oh, no.
5: the other way, righto.
0: I didn't say that. I didn't say that. Scott, you know what? You've lipped out.
5: Thank you. Thank
0: See you,
5: you,
0: mate, Papa. 1-300-800-222 is my number. Where are we? David from Barrel. G'day, David.
6: Yeah, good evening, Phil. How are you?
0: Not bad. Not bad. Some nice courses around where you are, actually.
6: Yeah, I played on one a couple of weeks ago. It was good.
0: Oh, yeah. Which one?
6: Just Barrel.
0: The Barrel golf course, yeah. Oh, I've played this. Nice. Oh, very nice. To the nearest hole number, what's the average golf handicap for women in Australia?
6: 29?
0: 29, yes, that's right. Yes, I wanted his putt to break the other way, but it didn't.
6: Mm.
0: Okay, 29. In fact, 28.62 is the exact number, apparently. For men, I think, for men, I believe it's 23. So, you know, it's funny, isn't it? Nobody's particularly good at the game. I mean, some.
6: No, but it is a fun, addictive sport to play.
0: It's very addictive. I know. I agree. Hey, question number three: a round of golf is where we are, but you can.
6: I wouldn't mind flicking to airlines.
0: Airlines, yeah, okay. Airlines, it is. Are you in the game yourself, David?
6: Of airlines, no, but I've got a few friends in this part of the world who work for them. Yeah.
0: Here we go. Question number three. What was the fitting mythological name of Greece's first national airline? It began in 1930 and went bankrupt within a few months.
6: And it was Greek.
0: What was the fitting mythological name of Greece's first national airline? It began in 1930, went bust within a few months.
6: Okay, so I've got that. That guy who flew too close to the sun in mind. But that's not a good name to call an airline. And I can't think of a winged god in Greek. I'm just going to give everyone a laugh and say Icarus.
0: Correct. It was. It was called Icarus. Yes. I don't think you really, if you had any brains, you'd call an airline Icarus, would you? Like, really?
6: No, that's why I thought it was just a bit of a crazy idea. But hey, look,
0: that's right. Steve from Morty Alex says, Phil, at the Olympics, does the caddy get a medal as well as the successful player? I don't think so, Steve. But I don't know.
6: Mm.
0: I don't think so. If you win a major championship, the caddy doesn't get the money.
6: All right.
0: I think the player has to pay the caddy a bit like a jockey on a horse. I think.
6: Yeah, commission. Yeah.
0: Correct. Question number four. We're in airlines. You can move or you could stay.
6: No, I'll stay.
0: In 1993, Ansett Australia launched its first international service. To which Southeast Asian destination?
6: Southeast Asian, Ansett, 1993. Bali? Bali?
0: Bali is correct, yeah.
6: Yes.
0: Yes,
6: cool.
0: It went to Bali. All right, question number five. We're in airlines. Indonesia's national airline takes its name from a giant bird of Hindu and Buddhist mythology. What's the name of the airline?
6: Garuda.
0: Garuda.
6: Yeah, I flew with them once when I was a little kid.
0: Yeah, correct.
6: Yes.
0: I flew on a Garuda flight once from Bali back to Australia, and there was the door of the captain's cabin, you know, the flight deck, was broken and was missing.
6: Yeah.
0: I didn't feel that good about it.
6: Phil, I've had a few similar ones. Yeah.
0: I thought, hey, guys, come on. This is pretty basic maintenance. Jason in Port Douglas says, Phil, I had to laugh when your caller declared I have a hearing aid but don't use it. Remember Mrs. Richardson, the guest at Forty Towers, who refused to use a hearing aid because it runs down the batteries?
6: Yep, that's a classic.
0: dear, Ray in the Bay had Garuda, Karen had Garuda, Annette from Perth had Garuda, plenty of other people too. All righty, we're up to question number six. We're in airlines.
6: Yep, we'll keep going.
0: What are the two flag carriers of the UAE?
6: Of the UAE? Okay.
0: The United Arab Emirates.
6: Yep, same place to me. I just talk it through. So UAE, you'd have Qatar, and
0: not correct.
6: Nope,
0: sorry, no. Thanks, David. No, not correct. Charlie from Mount Druitt. G'day, Charlie.
7: Hello, Phil. Good to be with you.
0: Likewise, Charlie. How you doing? All right.
7: I'm pretty good. How's yourself?
0: Oh, not bad. My day's been pretty good, Charlie. Yeah,
7: you've been busy.
0: Of course, every day's brilliant, Charlie. You got to savor it.
7: Yeah. So I just want to diverse. And what are your hobbies?
0: What? Well, you already know about one. That's flogging a little white ball.
7: All right.
0: And apart from that, the program's my hobby, Charlie. So
7: who are you a member of? Where are you a member of?
0: All over the joint. I've played all over the place.
7: Yeah?
0: Charlie. So and I enjoyed it. Have you ever played?
7: I used to play regular, but I don't drive, so I used to rely on people to get me to there and there.
0: Yeah, to get to the links
7: and I used to play probably once a week or maybe twice. But, I used to really... Unless you play, you don't know how hard it is.
0: Correct. That's right. Now, Charlie, tell me, what are the two flag carriers of the UAE?
7: Yes. That's it. So is it Emirates and I really can't think of the other one, unless that's wrong, but
0: No. All right, Charlie, we better leave it. Thank you.
7: All right, mate, you have a good night.
0: Yeah, you too. 1-300-800-222. Okay, Steve from Leicester. G'day, Steve.
8: Good morning, Bill.
0: Question number 6. What are the two flag carriers of the United Arab Emirates?
8: I'm going to say Emirates. And... United.
0: No, it's not United. Thanks, Steve. No, it's not. It's not United. Tom from Hawthorne. G'day, Tom.
9: Good evening, Phil.
0: Evening. Good evening. Good evening and evening. Question number 6. What are the two flag carriers of the United Arab Emirates?
9: Well, majority have said Emirates and the other one's Etihad.
0: Correct. Yes, Emirates and Etihad. Very good. All right, question number 7. One left in here. Yeah, go on.
9: Could I have the categories, please? I haven't quite heard them all.
0: That's all right. We're in airlines. There's one left in airlines. Otherwise, you could move to arts and literature, a round of golf, pick a number between 10 and 20, or treasure trove.
9: Let's go golfing.
0: A round of golf. Okay. Question 7. Are you a golfer yourself, Tom?
9: I try to get out as much as I can, which is not as often as I want.
0: That is true of every golf. It's true of every golfer, Tom. Tell me whether you're getting better or worse.
9: So my clubs got stolen.
0: Your clubs got stolen?
9: Yeah, my car got stolen. My clubs are in the back. So currently clubless.
0: Oh, no.
9: Yeah.
0: Is that still the case? Stolen? No car, no clubs?
9: Yeah, correct.
0: Gee, that's grim.
9: Yeah. The dirty streets of Hawthorne got me.
0: You should say if you send back the clubs, you can keep the car. It's more important.
9: Correct.
0: Should we do a great? Should we do a go fund me for Tom? No, we won't do that.
9: insurance have got it eventually.
0: Oh, have they? Okay, good.
9: Yeah.
0: Oh, you can upgrade in that case, Tom.
9: I won't tell them that though.
0: Question number 7. A round of golf. In which of the majors is the winner awarded the Wanamaker Trophy?
9: That's US Open, is it?
0: Not correct.
9: Oh, whoops.
0: No, whoops. Thanks, Tom. Hope you get swinging soon. See you, mate. Glenn from Penrith. Hello, Glenn.
10: There you go, I'm all right.
0: Not too bad. I'm not picking you as a golfer, right. Glenn. Is that fair or not?
10: Yeah, I'm very knowledgeable with golf, but I wouldn't have got the women's handicap one. I was thinking 33 or 35 or something.
0: Oh, yeah, no, 29.
10: But if I got on when you basically said it was 29, I would have been right.

0: USPGA.
1: Correct, yes. The PGA Championship, which is
0: Cameron
1: on...
0: Cameron Smith started off all right.
1: Actually, sorry?
0: Cameron Smith started off all right.
1: Oh, I haven't been watching. What's happened? Because it's actually begun, isn't it? Yeah.
0: Yeah, the first groups threw about no one else right here.
1: Okay.
0: Somewhere early in the back nine and that. But Cam's 2 under after 8 or something. He was 3 under. He dropped one.
1: Oh, good. Well, good luck to him too.
0: Anyway, I think 3 under's leading at the moment.
1: He's going to need somewhere to go when LIV Golf collapses or when...
0: Yeah, well, I'm sure he's not struggling.
1: No, we're not going to have a benefit for him. No, that's true.
0: No.
1: Question number 8. A round of golf is where we are. You can move.
0: Oh, no, I'll stay there, mate.
1: Which US president has the lowest golf handicap?
0: Donald Trump.
1: Yes, he does. We know this because he's told us.
0: Yeah, he told us 1,000 times, hasn't he?
1: He's got a handicap, if you believe it, which I don't.
0: It's about 4.
1: 3. 2.8. Ranges between 2.5 to 2.8, he says. Mind you, his handicap's kept at the golf clubs he owns. So,
0: yeah, sorry about my voice at the moment, but I've watched him swing the club. I can't see he's a 3 marker.
1: No, he's not a 3 marker. He can play. He can play.
0: Yeah, anyway.
1: Question number 9, last one in round of golf.
0: Yeah, I'll try it.
1: Lydia Ko has won gold, silver and bronze medals in golf at the last 3 Olympics. Which country does she represent?
0: New Zealand.
1: Correct. Lydia Ko is a New Zealand player, very good player too.
0: She's a beauty too.
1: She is, yes. Question number 10,
0: I'm happy I've just knocked off the golf.
1: Yeah. All right, so we're left with pick a number between 10 and 20, Treasure Trove, Arts and Literature or Airlines.
0: Oh, I thought you'd finished Airlines.
1: No.
0: I'll go to 10 and 20, mate.
1: Pick a number between 10 and 20. In Italy, heptadecaphobia is the fear of which number?
0: Oh, hep. Is that 17?
1: Is that your answer?
0: Yeah.
1: Correct.
0: Yeah.
1: Yes, hept.
0: Well, I got that from hept, which is something like 7 or something in some language.
1: Yes, heptadecaphobia is the fear of which number? It's the number 17.
0: I'm rattling these off.
1: Going well. All right. Question
0: no
1: number.
0: No invitation or anything. I'm just bang.
1: Question number 12. Pick a number between 10 and 20.
0: Yeah.
1: How many legs does an isopod such as a wood louse have?
0: A wood what?
1: A wood louse.
0: Ooh.
1: How many legs does an isopod, such as a woodlouse, have?
0: I don't know it much, but I'll just say 6.
1: Not 6. Nah. No, thanks, Glenn.
0: Oh, no, it's between 10 and 20, isn't it?
1: I don't know why I give people the categories. That's right. See you later.
0: Bye-bye.
1: See you, mate. Bye-bye. It happens all the time, I know. Plenty of comments on the text line about Trump's handicap. There was an interesting article once, I think it was in Sports Illustrated, about Donald Trump's golf. And people had looked at, they interviewed a lot of people who'd played with him, including Sergio Garcia, who said, I've played with him, and he can play. But he said, I reckon his handicap's about 15. Which probably is about right. Annette from Perth, correct to this one, yes. Trump has other handicaps, say many texters. Well, let's not go there. This is a Donald Trump free zone for the moment. Trevor from Croydon Park. Hello, Trev.
2: Hi, Phil.
1: We're in a category called pick a number between 10 and 20. How many...

0: Linda.
1: Oh, hello, Phil.
0: How you doing?
1: Oh, yeah, it's been a trying week this week, but I'm looking forward to the weekend.
0: You got something planned, Linda?
1: No, that's the whole point.
0: Oh, yeah, I like weekends like that too.
1: Yep, I'm going to do absolutely nothing.
0: Nothing. Yeah, I love weekends like that when you've got absolutely nothing on, or you've only got, or you've got one thing on that you actually are really looking forward to.
1: Yeah, yeah, I'm looking forward to sleeping in.
0: Oh, that's good. Yeah. Nothing wrong with that. Full mark of approval from me. Question 12. Pick a number between 10 and 20. How many legs does an isopod, such as a woodlouse, have?
1: 10.
0: Not 10. No. Mm. Thank you, Linda. How many legs does an isopod have? That doesn't help you. Nigel from Perth. Hi, Nigel.
2: G'day, Phil. How are you?
0: Good. Yes, very well. Good. Question 12. Good. Pick a number between 10 and 20. How many legs does an isopod, such as a woodlouse, have?
2: Well, I'm going to thank the previous gentleman for pointing out the equal bit. So I'm going to say 16.
0: Not correct.
2: Well, short and sweet, Phil.
0: Short and sweet, Nigel. Everyone knows they must be close, though, don't they? Thanks, Nigel. Bye. See you later. Tom from Dirabandi. G'day, Tom.
3: Hi there, Phil.
0: Hello, hello, hello. Question 12. We mightn't have many left here. Pick a number between 10 and 20. How many legs does an isopod, such as a woodlouse, have?
3: Well, grade 8 science class at Dirabandi Peter and State School.
0: Yes.
3: We learn about this, and I think it's 14.
0: Correct, it is. It is. Do you really seriously remember something from you learned in primary school science class?
3: It was very, very strange at the time, but anyway, it's stuck in my memory, that's for sure.
0: I think that's astonishing that you could remember something from science class in primary school. The only thing I remember from primary school was in geography when we did a project on coffee. And I went up and down the street collecting people's old labels off coffee jars, and I stuck them all over the poster.
3: Oh, that's all right.
0: And someone

0: Good day, Phil.
1: No, nothing. It was a science-free zone. The schools I went to were probably were pretty much an education-free zone for lots of times too, Tom. Hey, question 13. We're picking your number. Do you want to stay there?
0: I'll go airlines, please.
1: Yeah, we've got one left in airlines. What type of bird appears in the logos for Lufthansa, Japan Airlines, and Shanghai Airlines?
0: Shanghai, Lufthansa. And what was the other one, sorry?
1: What type of bird appears in the logos for Lufthansa, Japan Airlines, and Shanghai Airlines?
0: All right, eh? Well, I'd be... It's not a... Well, it's a bit of a lanky sort of bird. Would it be a crane?
1: Correct, it is, yes. It's a crane. Very good. All right, that's it for airlines, no more. So we've got arts and literature. Pick a number between 10 and 20. Treasure Trove.
0: What good? Treasure Trove.
1: Treasure Trove it is. According to North Korean state media, says my texter, reporting of sources is very important. According to North Korean state media, Kim Jong-il famously shot 38 under par and achieved 11 holes in one during his very first round of golf in 1994 at the Pyongyang golf course. Gee, that was a good round.
0: Yeah.
1: Very good round. Question number 13.
0: Well, wasn't 38 under par?
1: 38 under par.
0: Oh, far out. Yeah, right, eh? He was there flying an aeroplane there not long ago.
1: And he achieved 11 holes in one. That's pretty good going, isn't it?
0: Very good going.
1: Man, he must have a good swing. Good on Kim Jong-il. Well done, old son. Very good.
0: That's right. We've got to be careful what we say, Phil.
1: Yes. Question 13. At all times, Tom, about most things. We don't care about that here on the program. Are we in Treasure Trove or not?
0: Treasure Trove, yeah.
1: Yeah. Which 1948 Western, right, which 1948 Western stars Humphrey Bogart as drifter Fred C. Dobbs?
0: The drifter, Fred. Look, I think that's got me stumped, Phil.
1: No

0: Robin. Treasure Trove, Ian. Question 13.
1: Yep.
0: Which 1948 Western stars Humphrey Bogart as drifter Fred C. Dobbs?
1: Yes. That's a very good question. Yes, one of the better ones.
0: We're in a category called Treasure Trove.
1: Treasure Troves. My little brain's coming up with the treasure of the Sierra Nagre.
0: Of the Sierra what?
1: Nagre. I don't know.
0: Say it again.
1: The treasure of the Sierra Mountains.
0: See, what am I going to do here?
1: I'll give it to you.
0: I hate to be harsh, Ian, but I often am.
1: Oh, no. If I've got within 3 kilometres of the correct answer, I'm going to go outside and congratulate myself and then come back and ring up again.
0: Which 1948 Western stars Humphrey Bogart as drifter Fred C. Dobbs?
1: The treasure of the Sierra Nagre, I don't know.
0: I'm going to give it to you. The treasure of the Sierra Madre.
1: Oh, where in the
0: world, I don't know why I'm giving it to you.
1: Where did that come from?
0: I do not know why I'm giving it to you because your answer was technically incorrect.
1: Correct.
0: It wasn't Nagre. It wasn't Nagre. It was Madre, but still.
1: I'm blind. Give me a break.
0: Oh, you're not playing the blind card on me.
1: For that question, is that or I'm prescient?
0: Oh, dear.
1: The dark recesses he's played of my
0: the blind,
1: mind. That,
0: he's played the blind card. Blind card. The rest of these are just movie questions.
1: Yeah, good.
0: Question 14.
1: Hang on, what other choices have I got? Thank you for your generosity.
0: It's a pleasure. Question 14. We're in Treasure Trove. We could pick a number between 10 and 20. We could explore arts and literature. It's up to you.
1: Arts and literature.
0: Arts and literature. Question.
1: I don't know anything about that either.
0: Question 14. Used until 1995, the original name for which famous Dutch painting included the word turban based on its subject's headwear?
1: It's a piece of art we're talking about, isn't it?
0: We're in a category called arts and literature.
1: Yeah, arts and literature.
0: Used until 1995, the original name for which famous Dutch painting included the word turban based on its subject's headwear.
1: Headwear, yes. The Girl in the Bazaar.
0: I thought you had it then, but you don't. No. Thanks, Ian.
1: Thank you, Phil.
0: Regards to you and the hound.
1: Thank you.
0: See ya. Bye. Dear. All righty. James in Frankston. G'day, James.
2: Oh, g'day. How are we? Sorry.
0: Very well. Very well. Anne's got the right answer here. Jim in Campbelltown. Harry in the Bay. Good. Amanda from Newcastle. Correct. Chris in the Southern Water says, just back on Kim Jong-il, I think one of the Kim family has also bowled back-to-back perfect games of 10-pin bowling. Yeah, well, that's
2: pretty... Is that self-reported?
0: That's not bad, though, is it? I mean, Kim Jong-il's 38 under par with 11 holes in one was pretty good. But, back-to-back perfect games of 10-pin bowling is pretty good. They're not bad, the Kims, are they? Good sports people. Question 14.
2: Would it be slightly inflated figures, though, do you think?
0: See, James, that kind of talk can you're gone. Single shot to the back of the head. Bye.
2: Oh, look. And I think I'm going to have to bow out with that one.
0: No good?
2: No good. I'm picturing a girl, but I don't think that's right either. But, no, you can do it past that one. I'll call back tomorrow night.
0: See you, James. Bye-bye. Okay, leniency during the Mighty Challenge. Who is this impersonator and what have you done with Phil, says Dave from North Mead. Oh, come on, Dave. I think that would have been unnecessarily. I agree, but that would have been unnecessarily harsh. I like being harsh, but only with right and justice. Anyway, maybe I'm wrong about that. It's probably made it worse for everyone

0: following now, hasn't it? Colin from Layla in Melbourne. G'day, Col.
1: Hey, good morning, Phil. Gee, you got an interesting bunch of questions tonight.
0: Question 14, Arts and Literature. Used until 1995, the original name for which famous Dutch painting included the word turban based on its subject's headwear.
1: I think it was a girl with a derby hat. That's about all I can think of. I'm running out of ideas. I think I might go back to doing Wordle.
0: Okay. Have you got it out yet?
1: Oh, yes, I did get it out in four. Yeah.
0: In four. Okay, not bad.
1: No, yeah, pretty easy.
0: No spoiler. Yeah. No spoiler. No. Okay, cool.
1: Okay.
0: Thanks.
1: Right, yeah. See you. Catch you later. Bye.
0: Bye. 1-300-800-222 is the number. Jane from Homebush, no, that's not right. Barbara from Perth got the right answer. Who else? Plenty of other people have, actually. Pat from The Point has got the right answer. Loz in Lynham. Sorry, Loz, you've been waiting on there. Hello.
2: That's all right.
0: Used until 1995, the original name for which famous Dutch painting included the word turban. Based on its subject's headwear.
2: Well, there's a Rembrandt one called something like Portrait of a Man in a Red Turban.
0: Not correct. I hope everyone's understanding the question here. Heather from Nil. Hello, Heather.
3: Good evening, Phil.
0: Arts and Literature.
3: I hope I'm right. It's Vermeer, the girl with the pearl earring.
0: Correct. Very good, Heather.
3: One question that you've asked that I actually know the answer to.
0: Used until 1995, the original name for girl with a pearl earring included
3: the word turban, wasn't it?
0: Yeah, girl with a turban. Mm. But no, it's been known since then as girl with a pearl earring. All righty, question number 11, 12, 13. Question number 14.
3: Can we stick to art?
0: We can, yes.
3: Right.
0: Which American artist had a studio in New York City called The Factory from 1964 until his death in 1987?
3: Andy Warhol,
0: correct. To keep all the soup cans in there, I guess.
3: I guess so.
0: Hmm.
3: All the cartoons of Marilyn.
0: Yeah, the cartoons of Marilyn. Karen from Mullumbimby makes it good.
3: I wonder if it improved Campbell's sales.
0: That's an interesting point. I wonder whether it did. What flavour soup was it? Do you remember? Was it tomato soup, wasn't it? I think it was tomato.
3: I don't know.
0: We're talking about the famous Campbell soup can pictures. Yeah,
3: that one.
0: I think it was tomato soup. I assume so. Karen from Mullumbimby makes a good point. She said, I've also read, speaking of the Kim family sporting prowess, I've also read that Kim Jong-il had run under 10 seconds in the 100 metres. They are an astonishing family. They certainly are. Question 15. Staying with arts?
3: Stick to art. Oh, yes, please.
0: Which big cat appears in the famous Henri Rousseau painting, Surprised?
3: Henri Rousseau. A tiger.
0: Correct. Very good.
3: God, what a lot of useless information I got doing art.
0: What level did you study at, Heather?
3: Year 12.
0: Okay. What was your major project? A painting, a sculpture, or what?
3: I was absolutely lousy at painting, but I got the job of assembling all the canvases.
0: Yeah.
3: Because the other girls didn't want to use a hammer.
0: Yeah, but hang on, you can't pass Year 12 for nailing frames together.
3: No, I did leather work.
0: Oh, leather work. Okay. If you still got your piece?
3: No, I haven't. No.
0: Well, do you remember what it was?
3: It was huge.
0: What was it?
3: It was a massive, I did a saddlebag with gum leaves on it. That was one piece.
0: Yeah.
3: I did, which was quite, and then I did a lampshade with leather plaited tassels on it.
0: Oh, yeah.
3: And what else? And I did a massive handbag with a baby in the bush carved embossed into it.
0: Wow.
3: What else did I did a whole heap of plaited stuff as well.
0: You could have been the forget the Tenterfield saddler, you could have been the Nil saddler.
3: Yeah.
0: Good on you. All right, question 16. Have you kept up your leather work or not? Not really.
3: Oh, not really. Plaiting's pretty hard on the hands.
0: Yeah, that's true.
3: Your attention, but I had a go at whip making. That's really hard.
0: Oh, whip making. Okay,
3: yeah.
0: Amanda from Newcastle says, Cressida Campbell was in my high school art class. How about that? Wow. Cressida Campbell, of course, is a very renowned artist these days.
3: Mm-hmm.
0: Question 16. In arts and literature, we've got two left here. Do you want to keep going?
3: Absolutely. It's the only section I've got any hope in.
0: Better known for his villanelles, what Welsh author of Under Milkwood wrote military propaganda during World War II?
3: Oh, no, I think you've stumped me. A Welsh author. Not George Bernard Shaw. He was Irish. No, I think you've got me.
0: Sorry, Heather, but thank you for the story about the leatherwork.
3: Yeah, sorry, I bored you witless.
0: No, you did not. Thank you. See you. Bye. See you later. All righty. Better known for his villanelles, what Welsh author of Under Milkwood wrote military propaganda during World War II? Betty from Daptoe. Hi, Bet.
4: Hello, Phil. How are you?
0: Not bad. How's the whole family? How's Adrian?
4: He's good.
0: How's Fred?
4: Fred's good. He's been working hard lately.
0: Has he?
4: Went up and down the stairs a bit, yes.
0: Oh, good on you. I like Fred's ups and downs, you know.
4: Yes.
0: He always...
4: Have you been keeping?
0: Oh, I've been keeping very well, thank you, Betty. Thanks for asking. I've been in very excellent shape.
4: And the girls are well?

0: Oh, so what do you eat for strict diet?
1: What I'm eating is...
0: Duck under the table.
1: What I'm eating is... well, unfortunately, last night I did succumb and I had to have a bacon and egg roll on the way home.
0: Oh, I heard about that.
1: Oh, come on.
0: Everybody was getting hungry.
1: Oh, man. The one I had wasn't actually all that good because, you know, getting one at that hour of the morning, it's everyone's a bit tired. But still, I whacked it down. It was good. Betty, I'm eating a lot of fish and salad. There you go.
0: Oh, that's lovely.
1: I know. It's a bit, you know.
0: Well, it's still good enough weather for salad because, you know, we're still getting nice warm days.
1: Yeah. I've got to lose a bit of pud, Betty.
0: Yeah, we had a nice casserole for tea last night.
1: Oh, did you have? What sort?
0: Well, we had lamb steaks and then lots of veggies.
1: Yeah, like an Irish stew.
0: Yes.
1: Oh, good.
0: Yeah, it was very nice.
1: I do like an Irish stew, actually.
0: Yes, and it's filling.

0: I knew the lady with the pearl earring.
1: Oh, yeah, girl with a pearl, yeah, pearl earring. Okay, well, nice chatting, Bet, and glad to hear you well. Good on you.
0: And you take care.
1: See ya. Bye.
0: Talk to you soon.
1: Thanks, Betty. Betty from Dapto. Cameron from South Perth. Hi, Cameron.
2: Yeah, how are you? Still in Geelong here.
1: Yeah, well, that's right. That's good. When are you going back?
2: Sunday.
1: Sunday, okay. How are you getting back? Flying?
2: Oh, yeah, flying, yeah.
1: Yeah. Okay. I hope the jet's got enough fuel to get there, Cameron. This is your captain speaking. Due to the fact that we've run out of gas, we'll be landing in Ceduna. Make your own way home.
2: Yeah. Start walking, Cam.
1: Start walking, that's right. Question 16, better known for his villanelles. What Welsh author of Under Milkwood wrote military propaganda during World War II?
2: Wells.
1: No, not Wells.
2: Oh, okay.
1: Sorry,
2: thank
1: Cameron.
2: You.
1: Thank you. Have a good trip home. Ashley says next we'll be reading that Kim Jong-un has cleared 10 metres in the pole vault. Well, he probably has. I don't know. They're very...

0: I don't think I know any Welsh. How many magnets do you reckon Kim Jong-un has won?
1: Oh, that's a good point. You see, he often rings up, but Dave's not that keen to put him on.
0: Okay.
1: So, I mean, I've been getting into Dave a bit about this because I said, look, this bloke is a golf champion. He's a world champion sprinter. And, you know, like he could clean up the black magnet in a flash. Yeah,
0: he'd have a few black ones, I reckon.
1: I reckon, yeah. Well, that's if Dave would put him. That's if Dave, yeah. Well, that's if Dave would put him on. But every night, you know, when the call comes in from North Korea, Dave says nah. So I don't know.
0: Yeah.
1: Questions.
0: No, I rang for 10 to 20 or whatever.
1: Oh yeah. Well, you can go there if you can answer this one. Better known for his villanelles, what Welsh author of Under Milkwood wrote military propaganda during World War II?

0: Thomas.
1: Correct, it is. Yeah, it was Dylan Thomas. Do not go gentle into that good night nightlife, says Jim in Campbelltown. Ash had Dylan Thomas. Sue from Perth had Dylan Thomas. Lisa in the mountains had Dylan Thomas, and so did Annette from Perth. All right, Pandora, question number 17. Do you want to stay here in arts and literature, or you could move to Treasure Trove, or Treasure Trove, or pick a number? Pick a number between 10 and 20. What is the atomic number of argon?
0: Argon, 10 and 20. Trying to remember that stupid song. 15.
1: Not 15. Sorry, Pandora.
0: It's okay.
1: See ya. Not 15. Louise from Melbourne. Hello, Louise.
2: Hi.
1: What's the atomic number of argon? Pick a number between 10 and 20. It's not 15.
2: I think it might be 14.
1: Not 14. No. Sorry, Louise. No, it's not 14. Malcolm from Bunbury in New South Wales. G'day, Malcolm.
3: Oh, good morning, Phil. How are we doing?
1: Pretty good, yeah. Pick a number between 10 and 20. What's the atomic number of argon?
3: Yeah, I was mainly ringing off for the gold farmer questions that I missed out because, used to be a professional when I was younger, but I'm retired. I'm undefeated.
1: You used to be a professional golfer?
3: Yes, yeah.
1: Oh, good on you, yeah.
3: Every game I got over 100 and no one even came close to me.
1: Oh, that kind of professional. That's right. Chipper on King Island says Kim Jong-un would only win an eating competition. he's got a fair bit of pudding. That's true, Chipper. That's true. Question 17. Pick a number between 10 and 20. What's the atomic number of argon? Malcolm? It's not 14, it's not 15.
3: Okay, it's an even one, I'm pretty sure. 18.
1: Not 18, no. All right, thanks, Malcolm. We'll move on. Who's got the answer here? Not very many people, actually. No, Susan, it's not 18. No, John from Mitcham had 18. No, it's not. It's not 18. Tash from North Bendigo, that's not correct either. Peter from South Melbourne. Hi, Peter. G'day, Pete.
4: Hello.
1: Hello. Question 17. What's the atomic number of argon? It's not 14, 15, or 18. Pick a number between 10 and 20.
4: I'll say 20, Phil.
1: No, it's not 20. We're going to run out of numbers here, aren't we? We are going to run out of numbers. Latif says, Phil, I think Bob Dylan got his name from Dylan Thomas. I think that's probably rightish. I think it's because, what was he? He was born Bob Robert Zimmerman, wasn't he? I think that's true. Actually, I think he called himself Dylan after Dylan Thomas. Richard Burton does a very good and very Welsh Under Milkwood. He does. He does. The night was Bible black. Ash in New South Wales says Dylan Thomas created the fictitious town of Larrigub, which sounds Welsh until you read it backwards. That's true. Jane from Homebush, that's not correct. Hang on. Have we made a mistake here? Hang on. Have we made a mistake here? Dear. I hope we haven't. Because that means... Oh, dear. I wonder whether we have. We have. My apologies. Slim from Darwin.
5: Yeah, hello.
1: G'day, Slim. We have made an apologies. Our number is not correct, and we've had a guess of 18 already, so we shall say that question was answered correctly. Sorry, Slim. And apologies to the person who answered question number 17 correctly. Question number 18, pick a number between 10 and 20, or you can move. Up to you.
5: I'll stick with between 10 and 20, thanks.
1: Pick a number between 10 and 20. How many pawns are there on the board at the start of a game of chess?
5: Oh, 10.
1: Not 10. No, sorry. Not 10, no. David from Singleton had argon is 18. Annette from Perth says, yes, you have made a mistake. Oh, no, we don't like to do this, but we have. It might have been, it could have been just a misprint in.

0: taking the questions down too, I suspect. My apologies. Amanda from Newcastle. No, Harry in the Bay. Yes, Harry in the Bay, that's correct. Amanda from Newcastle, that is also correct for this question. Yeah, no, Annabelle, I've got it. Yes, the atomic number of argon is 18. Agreed. Joe from Dandenong. Joe, g'day.
1: Well, it's Mount Dandenong, too.
0: How many pawns are there on the board at the start of a game of chess?
1: Well, I last played chess, there were 16 of them.
0: Correct, there are 16. I'll leave you on hold, Joe, because we'll take the rest of the questions after the news.
2: If it's happening in Sydney.
3: Police believe a fire at a popular halal bakery in Sydney's southwest overnight may have been deliberately lit.
2: When you need to know.
4: The inquiry will hear from expert witnesses on the nature and definition of anti-Semitism.
2: It's on 702 ABC Sydney.
5: ABC News with Andrew Kaloupas. Opposition leader Angus Taylor is remaining tight-lipped on precisely what the Coalition's new net migration target will be. In his budget reply, Mr. Taylor has pledged to deliver one of the biggest cuts to migration in Australian history and tie migration to housing construction on a one-to-one basis. But pressed by 7:30 Sarah Ferguson as to what exact figure he's aiming for, the opposition leader wouldn't be drawn beyond saying it would be roughly a cut of 40% on the current net migration level.
6: You've made a big statement in your speech. You're not prepared to back it up with numbers,
7: I've just given you the numbers.
6: Well, you haven't given me the final.
7: Well, Sarah, I've said what the number will be. It will be based on the number of houses that are built.
5: A key member of the British government has resigned, increasing pressure on Prime Minister Sir Keir Starmer to quit. The Health Secretary, Wes Streeting, says he's lost confidence in the Prime Minister. And while he's expected to launch a leadership challenge against Sir Keir, he's yet to announce his intentions. Here's the BBC's Rob Watson.
8: The profound crisis in British politics and the governing Labour Party appears to be deepening. In a damning resignation letter, Wes Streeting accused the Prime Minister of providing a vacuum rather than a vision, of drift rather than direction, and of always blaming others. What happens next isn't clear. Events are moving fast. Mr. Streeting hasn't yet officially challenged for the leadership, but he might, as may others. Keir Starmer has said he would fight off any challenge. Once again, British politics is mired in uncertainty and drama.
5: China's President Xi Jinping has told a state banquet for Donald Trump that China and the United States should be partners, not rivals. Mr. Xi said the relationship between the two countries was the world's most important. Donald Trump struck a positive tone, inviting the Chinese leader to visit the White House in September.
9: The American and Chinese people share much in common. We value hard work. We value courage and achievement. We love our families and we love our countries. Together, we have the chance to draw on these values to create a future of greater prosperity, cooperation, and happiness.
5: Meanwhile, U.S. Secretary of State Marco Rubio says Washington's policy towards Taiwan is unchanged after Donald Trump's meeting with his Chinese counterpart. But Mr. Rubio has warned it would be a terrible mistake for China to take Taiwan by force. He made the remarks in an interview with NBC News while travelling with the president on his trip to China. The Secretary of State sidestepped President Xi's warning that differences over the self-governing island could lead to a clash, and says that China always raises the issue of Taiwan in talks. Queensland police are appealing for witnesses to a bus crash that has claimed the life of one passenger north of Bowen. The bus, with 29 people on board, was travelling south along the Bruce Highway from Cairns to Airlie Beach when it left the road and rolled on its side. Several of the passengers were injured and transported to Townsville, Eyre and Bowen hospitals. Ukrainian officials say at least 5 people have been killed following a massive wave of Russian drone and missile strikes. Authorities say a 12-year-old is among the dead and 10 others are unaccounted for. Here's Jono Wakely.
10: Ukraine says an overnight barrage of more than 670 drones and over 50 missiles has targeted cities across the country, including the capital, Kyiv. Ukraine's president, Volodymyr Zelensky, says the strikes that broke through hit 180 sites, causing damage to more than 50 buildings. In Kyiv, the mayor says as search and rescue personnel worked through the rubble of a 9-story residential building, they found a body of a 12-year-old girl in a house nearby.
5: To sport and in the NRL, New South Wales has won the Women's State of Origin crown for a second year in a row. Here's Andrew Moore.
11: In one of Women's Origin great games, New South Wales just held on to defeat Queensland 14 points to 10. It was a try-saving tackle by Tegan Berry on winger Jasmine Peters to drag her foot over the touchline. With second remaining, it would have levelled the scores, but instead the Blues, who scored 3-2, end up winning. Jamie Chapman, Keely Nizza and Jess Sergis the tries for the Blues. Rory Owen and Jada Ferguson scored for Queensland, but the Blues win the title for the second year in a row. Andrew Moore, ABC Sport, Brisbane.
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0: Yes, well, hello and how are you? Philip Clark with you on ABC Radio. This is Nightlife. We're into the last hour of the program. How are you? Thanks for dropping in. If you've still been with us, thanks for hanging in too. It's 6 past 1, 6 past 11 in WA. It's 24 to 1 in South Australia and the Northern Territory. In Port Moresby, it's 1 a.m. Hello to all our listeners in the Pacific, courtesy of Radio Australia. There's well, lots of ways to listen, as you know, on broadcast, on digital. 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If you put Nightlife into the search bar, you can grab all our podcasts. Lots of good stuff there. All right, coming up in this hour, issues of the day. Supermarket giant Coles has been found to have misled shoppers on discounted items in a very important case in the federal courts. Where does it leave Coles, do you think, in the eyes of consumers? Do you reckon it would make a difference to you? The trouble is you often don't have a choice, do you? Also, any reaction to Angus Taylor's budget reply speech, trying to link migration and housing and tax at the centre of his budget reply. You might have some thoughts about that or other issues that have arisen this week in terms of budget and budget replies. 1-300-800-222 is the number. And in this hour, because it's Thursday too, Dave's Discs on. David is paying tribute tonight to Dan Fogelberg. So looking forward to that too. But in the meantime, we have a little competition called
1: The Mighty Challenge,
0: where we were up to question number 20. Joe from Mount Dandenong was up on deck and joins us again. G'day, Joe.
2: Hello. Good to see you back again, sir.
0: Yes, well, good to be back. We're still smarting from making an error with Argon. But anyway,
2: Yeah, I thought there was something fishy there. There's 8 across the periodic table, I think, if I know.
0: Well, look, I know it hardly ever happens, but it should never happen. But anyway, look.
2: Things happen. Worse happens at sea.
0: Kim Jong-un would never have made a mistake like that, you know, Joe. No, actually, yeah. He would never, ever have made an error like that. I don't know why in the, Olympics there isn't a special ceremony to mark his sporting achievements when you think about it. Question 20, we're in pick a number between 10 and 20. You could stay there or you could move to Treasure Trove. Or arts and literature. We've got one left in arts and literature.
2: Don't like arts and literature, but let's start with the pick of numbers because that gives even a stab in the dark is 1 in 11 chance of being right.
0: Oh, you're going to play it like that, eh? All right, pick a number between 10 and 20.
2: I have to use the dartboard occasionally.
0: Speaking of which, what's the highest number that appears on a dartboard?

0: highest number is a 20.
1: Correct. You weren't sure there, though, Joe.
0: Yeah, I've seen the numbers gives the bullseye, but that's not numbered.
1: That's not numbered. Question 21. 1, 2, 3, 4, 5 left. There are 4 in Treasure Trove and 1 in Arts and Literature.
0: Let's try Treasure Trove, please.
1: Treasure Trove. Which English king is said to have lost some of his crown jewels in a bay called the Wash?
0: Ooh. Oh, who got up to mischief? Probably Henry VIII.
1: Not Henry VIII, Joe. No.
0: Okay, then.
1: Thanks, mate. Bye-bye. See you later. No, not Henry VIII. Where are we? Sam from Harvey. G'day, Sam.
2: Morning, Philip. How are you?
1: Oh, I'm all right, Sam. Yeah, not bad. Which English king said to have lost some of his crown jewels in a bay called the Wash?
2: I'm tossing up between two. Richard III or George V. I'll say George V.
1: Not George V. No. Sorry, Sam. All right, thank you. Not George V. 1-300-800-222. We've got lines free. Which English king is said to have lost some of his crown jewels in a bay called the Wash? George from Melbourne, WA. G'day, George.
3: Hi, Phil.
1: Which English king are we on? Which king are we?
3: Henry VIII.
1: No, we've had Henry VIII. It's not Henry VIII.
3: Oh, sorry. Charles I?
1: Not Charles I, no. Sorry, no, not Charles I. Abe from Bendigo. G'day, Abe.
4: How's it going?
1: Not bad. Question 21. Which English king is said to have lost some of his crown jewels in a bay called the Wash?
4: Was that King John?
1: King John, correct. Yes, it was. All right, 4 left. We've got 3 in Treasure Trove, 1 in Arts and Literature.
4: Let's keep trying with Treasure Trove, please.
1: Which type of reference book takes its name from the Greek word for treasure?
4: Encyclopedia?
1: Not encyclopedia. Sorry, Abe, no, not encyclopedia. 1-300-800-222. There are lines free. We've only got 4 left. Give it a bell. You could win from here. Peter from Elmore. Hi, Peter.
5: Hello. How are you, Phil?
1: Not bad. 4 to go.
5: That's good. 4 to go. First time, so might be the last time.
1: Is this your first time ever?
5: Yes.
1: Oh, Peter. Wow.
5: Yeah, I listen often and I think, oh, yeah, I know that one, but then there's so many I don't know, so.
1: Yeah, I know. You can get a lucky streak, though, Peter. We always like first-timers to get one.
5: Yeah,
1: all fingers crossed. First time, Peter from Elmore, question 22. Could he get home from here? Treasure Trove. Which type of reference book takes its name from the Greek word for treasure? It's not encyclopedia.
5: No, would it be? Would it be thesaurus? Wrong.
1: Is that your answer?
5: That's my answer.
1: Correct. Yes. Oh, wow. Look at that.
5: How's that?
1: Thesaurus is correct, Peter. Look at that.
5: Well done.
1: You've only got 3 to go.
5: I've got. I really don't mind. I've got 1 right.
1: Yeah.
5: And I won a few games of pool at the local pub tonight. So.
1: Oh, did you? Good on you.
5: Yeah. Have a bit of a lucky streak there. I don't play to win. I just play to have a bit of fun.
1: Well, I like playing
5: enjoyment.
1: Pool. I like playing pool. It's fun, isn't it?
5: Yes, it is. It's good. Yes. Yep.
1: Depends on who breaks. Do you like to break or not to break, Peter?
5: If I'm breaking well, I like to break because it really dictates the game.
1: Do you do the sneaky break where you just lightly glance the ball and then put the white ball up the other end of the table?
5: No, that's a foul break. I do. I play a little bit of competition pool.
1: Oh, yeah.
5: And you've got to hit 3 balls that tip the cushion. So you can't do that break.
1: Oh, is that right?
5: And I would. Yeah,
1: Is that in competition pool rules?
5: That's in the competition I'm playing in.
1: When you break, 3 balls have to hit the side cushions.
5: Have to hit the cushion.
1: Oh,
5: yep.
1: Okay. Because yeah, I got quite good at the sneaky break for a while.
5: Yeah, no, I don't like that. I think that's it doesn't create a good game. It just becomes stagnated, I think.
1: Mm.
5: Yeah, someone if you're good enough, you should be able to break them up, get in there and go for it.
1: Go for it. All right, anyway. Pete, question 23. Let's see whether you can win this one. Treasure Trove, all right? You can stay here or you can move to the last one in arts and literature if you like.
5: I'll stay with Treasure Trove. I don't know whether I'll go any good, but you know.
1: Priam's treasure is a hoard of gold and copper artifacts discovered during the 1873 excavation of which ancient city?
5: Oh, my gosh.
1: 1873 excavation of an ancient city. Which one?
5: It's a long time ago, isn't it? Ancient city.
1: Priam's treasure.
5: Priam's treasure. No, look, I'm sorry. I'm going to have to pass it on.
1: No good. All right, Pete.
5: I'll listen with bated breath.
1: Good on you. Thanks, Peter.
5: Good night.
1: Thanks for getting one right. Jim from Bankshead Park. G'day, Jim.
6: Hi, Phil.
1: Question 23. Okay, we're at the bend here. Priam's treasure is a hoard of gold and copper artifacts discovered during the excavation in 1873 of which ancient city?
6: I would have preferred Thesaurus. That's what I was ringing for, but I seem to remember he was associated with Troy, so I'll go Troy.
1: Correct, yes. When they say they excavated Troy, do they actually know that it was Troy? I don't think they do, do they?
6: No, I was thinking that was an ancient city that didn't exist anymore. So, yeah.
1: No. Well, that's right. I think there's more truth than they're admitting, Jim. Question 24. One left in Treasure Trove, one left in Arts and Literature.
6: Treasure Trove. Stay with that one.
1: Treasure Trove. Which 2004 movie stars Nicolas Cage, Harvey Keitel and Diane Kruger? We're in a category called Treasure Trove.
6: Treasure. Oh, no idea. Treasured Moments.
1: Not Treasured Moments, no. You're right to suspect that there's treasure in it. Thanks, Jim. No. Wally from Glenfield. Hello, Wally.
7: Oh, hello, Phil.
1: Which 2004 movie stars Nicolas Cage, Harvey Keitel, Diane Kruger?
7: I rang up for Thesaurus. And the only thing I can think about Kruger is Kruger National Park.
1: No, it's not Kruger National Park. No, not Kruger National Park. Daniel from Bronte. Hi, Daniel.
8: Hello.
1: Hi. Which 2004 movie stars Nicolas Cage, Harvey Keitel, Diane Kruger? We're in a category called Treasure Trove.
8: I'm just thinking Kruger Island. That's one that comes to mind.
1: No. Not correct, sadly. Anybody know the answer to this? We're not getting a lot of correct answers. Benji from Bendigo, Treasure Planet, no. Bruce from Nolunga's got the right answer. Annette from Perth got the right answer. What about Frank from Madawi? G'day, Frank.
9: Hello.
1: Hello. Yeah. Which 2004 movie stars Nicolas Cage, Harvey Keitel, Diane Kruger?
9: Would it be 60 Seconds?
1: No. That's not 60 Seconds. No, we're in a category called Treasure Trove. All right. Marty from the Gong's got the right answer. Arnold from Perth. G'day, Arnold.
10: Hello, how are you?
1: Pretty good. Which 2004 movie stars Nicolas Cage, Harvey Keitel, Diane Kruger? We're in a category called Treasure Trove.
10: Is it National Treasure?
1: Correct. Yes, it's National Treasure. Very good. Well, here we go. Question 25, to win the magnet, the honour and the glory, Arnold. Arts and literature. Which Mexican artist was the subject of a 2002 biopic starring Salma Hayek?
10: Oh, the one with the eyebrow. Is that good enough, the one with the eyebrow?
1: Oh. I need a name, Arnold.
10: Sorry, Phil.
1: No good. All right, Arnold. I'm sorry about that, but No. Die from Mandra has got the right answer. Heaps of people. Harry in the Bay has got the right answer. Who's going to help us out here? Felix, that was correct too. 1-300-800-222. Anybody going to help us out for question 25? Which Mexican artist was the subject of a 2002 biopic starring Selma Hayek? Terry from Fremantle. G'day, Terry.
11: Hey, how you going? What's the question? I'm just...
1: Arts and literature is the category. Which Mexican artist was the subject of a 2002 biopic starring Selma Hayek?
11: Oh, my goodness. Frida. Frida. Was it Frida? Oh, which artist? The film was Frida. And I can't remember her surname for love nor money.
1: No good?
11: No good.
1: Oh, sorry. I'm sorry, Terry. That's going to be a downfall for you. Let's go to John in Perth. G'day, John.
12: Hello.
1: Hello. Who are we after?
12: Could it be Frida Kahlo?
1: It would be Frida Kahlo, wouldn't it? It would indeed. Ah, well. John, doing a Bradbury's okay.
12: All right. I had to ring up.
1: Yeah, no, good okay. on you. Good on you. Put you on hold. We'll get some details from you. Thanks for that. Yeah, Barbara from Perth had Frida Kahlo. Annette from Perth had Frida Kahlo. Annette had a lot of good correct ones tonight. Karen from Mullumbimby, good, yes. Jane from Homebush had National Treasure. Steve from Mordialloc. Rita Carla, no. No, it was not. All right, thanks everyone.
13: For the thinkers, night owls, and the curious,
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1: All right, issues of the day before Dave's discs. What did you think of the budget reply speech by Angus Taylor? Was there anything in that for you? Also, the Coles decision today. Coles got pinged by the federal court. Their shares went down. They went down in the quarter. Have they gone down in your estimation? And will it finally end fake discounts, do you think? 1-300-800-222. Let's get into that and have a chat before we cross to Dave for Dave's discs. Here's Sam Cooke.

0: I think that's which is one of the great songs. Sam Cooke's A Change Is Gonna Come. Dave's disc along very shortly, but...
1: Issue of the day.
0: Yeah, there's a couple of things around, aren't there? There's the budget reply speech, of course, by Angus Taylor. He's linking migration and housing together and says he'll introduce tax indexation, which I think the last time anybody had promised it was Malcolm Fraser. It didn't last long, but look, there's nothing wrong with the idea of tax indexation. You do wonder about whether governments fair dinkum about actually putting it in place. That's the problem. Tax indexation indexes the rate of taxation to the rate of inflation. Keeps governments honest. And where would that leave them, I suppose, is the answer. Malcolm Fraser said, no thanks, that means that I never really introduced tax cuts anymore. Governments love to rely on bracket creep, do they not? Also, the Australian Competition and Consumer Commission successfully sued Coles for their down-down promotional campaign. The judge in the case said the discounts offered were not genuine, his words, and they'll be fined, I presume, but we don't know how much because that's to be decided. I wonder what you make of it all. 1-300-800-222 is the number. Rod's on the road. G'day, Rod.
2: Hey, Bill, how you doing?
0: No.

0: off all her stuff.
1: Well, he did, because she's been saying that for a lot longer than Angus Taylor's been saying it. I don't know whether she's been saying it for 30 years, like Pauline Klein, but I know she's been saying it for at least 10, that we've been bringing too many people into the country. But anyway, also I found that there was a sneaky item not revealed on the beach in the Treasurer's speech the other night, but it's there in the fine print, that assets purchased pre-1985, which have never been subject to capital gains tax, are now going to be subject to capital gains tax. They were excluded when Keating first brought them in, anything bought prior to
0: when 1985. Because the capital gains tax, the CGT came in 84, 85, wasn't it? Yeah.
1: 85, but anything that was pre-85 was to be exempt from it, but Chalmers is going to make it.
0: Is that right?
1: Okay. Yes, that's brought in the thing. Furthermore, he didn't explain the grandfathering clearly enough, because Commonwealth Bank has shed $25 billion worth of its worth in the last 2 days, because their shares have come down by $17 per share. They dropped from $172 a share to $154. And as for the
0: what's the point you're making here? Because if your asset goes, if it's only the actual capital gain that you're paying money on, not the nominal value.
1: Investors sold their shares, yeah, so that they've only got to pay the tax on the 50% of the gain that they.
0: Oh, I see what you mean.
1: He hasn't explained it well enough for the general public to understand that you're still going to be able to keep only doing that. It's just,
0: yeah,
1: you know, it's if you buy them further down the track. And regarding the Coles thing, good that the judge ruled in their favour. Bad that the judge turned around and gave them the blueprint to never lose the case again.
0: Yes, he basically suggested that if they'd done it for 12 weeks, that would have been okay, didn't he?
1: Yes, that's what he said. He said if you'd have done it for 12 weeks, we wouldn't be having this discussion. I mean,
0: which means that basically the court said the court's really sort of rubber stamped, not rubber stamped. They've given them a time limit. They say if you want to do this again, do it. You've got to keep the higher price up for 12 weeks, not 6.
1: Yeah, he's given them a roadmap to abort the system. I mean, seriously.
0: That's the expression I wanted. That's right, a roadmap. That's right. It's a bit, it is. And he said the discount was not genuine. Well, you probably could have used harsher words, I would have thought.
1: He was using a thesaurus because he didn't want to use the word false or fake. A lie.
0: Yeah, no, that's right. That's right. Yes, no, it's a good observation, Rod. And it is true. You assume that Woolworths, which is prosecuted by the ACCC too. You presume that they might go down the same path, but maybe not. The cases are a bit different, apparently. So
1: you presume that there's going to be some sort of similar outcome. One final thing before I go. This is not related to the budget or Coles or anything.
0: Yeah.
1: Australia's other biggest trading commodity, CSL, Commonwealth Superiors.
0: Yeah, that share price has tanked.
1: Share price has tanked. It's dropped below $100 for the first time in like 20 years. Because it was, when during COVID, it was up at one stage to $324 a share.
0: Yep.
1: Now, then I had a look today and I saw it down to $95. I thought, wow, is this a sign of things to come or not?
0: I know. I saw that. Yeah, I know. A lot of people were quite surprised by that. Thank you, Rod. Nice observations.
1: No worries, mate.
0: Correct, mate. Thank you. Yes, the court did basically hand them a roadmap. The judge did find that Coles had sold the products at a higher price for at least 12 weeks before discounting them, then they might not have transgressed. Debbie in Brisbane. G'day, Deb.
2: Hello, Phil. Phil, as much as I'm really appreciative for the finding,

0: today.
1: Yeah.
0: I don't know how much difference it's really going to make to, you know, the mindset of the retailer or retailers per se, the big ones, in the sense that I can't really remember something that the ACCC has brought down that's been monumental that, you know, sticks in your mind.
1: Mm.
0: But it'll be a fine, obviously, and let's see how big that is. And there'll be a very, you know, sincere statement of contrition from Coles, provided they don't appeal it, which that's yet to be discovered. But I, you know, what I'd like to see, and I know this is never, ever going to happen, is that they have a restraint of trade. Now, you know, a fine is a fine, but as I said, who really remembers that, and they'll make that up somewhere else, is to say to them, right, you can only trade 6 days a week for the next 12 months. But as I said, that is not going to happen because I just think that really hurts them because of that restraint of trade. Tantamount to a footballer when they're fined for some indiscretion, but sitting on the sidelines for 8 weeks hurts them more than the fine. And so it's really got to hit them. And is the CEO going to fall on his or her sword? The same with the board members, the architects of the scheme. And I heard Alan Fels say
1: you should say, is the CEO going to put themselves in the shopping bag out the front of the store to get picked up?
0: I doubt it. And I heard
1: actually,
0: Alan
1: Fels. Is the CEO going to bring his own bag?
0: He might have to. Oh, well, he might have to pay for it. I mean, he's probably paid for it in the park somewhere along that. He might have been given a freebie. But I heard Alan Fels say, the former head of the ACCC, that Woolworths are facing a similar charge, and that there are, I think his words were, they're a goner.
1: Yeah, but apparently, I don't know, I haven't followed the details of the case all that closely, but the Woolworths case is a bit different. And apparently, when Coles were pinged for some aspects of their Down Down campaign, this is before this action, apparently Woolworths changed their advertising as a result. So maybe, I don't know, maybe they're not going to get clobbered as much.
0: No, but what gives the mindset of any retailer, you know, the opportunity to say, how can we deceive our customers? Yeah, that's not what
1: I know, that's what it's about, yeah. And I think Rod's right, actually, that the judge did say, in fact, Chris in the Southern Waters makes this point, that Justice O'Brien said he had taken into consideration that Coles' own internal policies were that a product could not be sold in a down-down promotion until the previous price had been established for 12 weeks. So in other words, what he's effectively saying to them, if they'd followed their own internal policies and done it for 12 weeks, then they might not have been pinged at all.
0: No, but again, why isn't it just selling of goods? You know, why do we have to come up with these clever promotions, which now in view of this, people are going to be really suspicious of any campaign that they run, so that may hurt them. But again, we've got two, basically a duopoly, and those two big retailers are the only ones that deliver. You've got Aldi, but they don't do a delivery service. So again, it's not really hurting them. Give them time, they'll make that fine up very quickly.
1: That's true.
0: And again, who is going to remember it? And so, as I said, there's got to be some bigger penalty here that really just, you know, drills into them that this is not what you should be doing as a retailer.
1: We're not giving you a bag. Take your own stuff home. I agree. I agree, Deb. Thank you. Please have the call. 1-300-800-222.
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1: Where you know what the time is.
2: It's time for Dave's Discs.
1: Dave.
4: Hello.
1: Hello.
4: I was talking to a bloke called Frosty, who happened to meet our artist that we're featuring tonight.
1: Really?
4: Yeah. Genuine bloke. That's what I hear.
1: Oh, yeah.
4: Really good bloke. And the reason we're featuring this fellow tonight is because of an email from Elizabeth.
1: Talking about we're featuring Dan Fogelberg.
4: Dan Fogelberg. Mm. Elizabeth wrote in and she said, you know, she enjoys listening to the program each and every night, Nightlife, and wraps it all up with the end of the week and listens to Dave's Discs. And could you do Dan Fogelberg? And I adore Dan Fogelberg. What about you?
1: Exactly. She was very laudatory of your piece, of course, on Paul Williams.
4: Sweet, yeah.
1: No,
4: very
1: it was nice. Good. That's great. All right, let's hear it.
5: Sliding door moments. They strike us at a time of

least expectation. I guess we can ponder why the universe does that, or simply reflect on the moment and ponder the ifs and the what could have beens. Moments seemingly minor, often arbitrary, but solidified from memory and appearing out of the blue, some of these moments can drastically alter the trajectory of a person's life or relationship. Well, tonight I've got the true story of one such circumstance. A chance meeting of a songwriter returning home for Christmas in the mundane, coincidence strikes. With our gifted singer-songwriter tonight, the heartbreak and meaning was all captured down in song. Dan Fogelberg exemplified the late 70s singer-songwriter that had the ability to tap straight into the heart and the soul of a listener. Born Daniel Grayling Fogelberg, his father of Swedish descent, was an established musician, teacher and bandleader, Lawrence Fogelberg. Mum was a Scot, Margaret, and she was classically trained as a pianist. So piano and lessons came at a very early age for Dan. Dad Lawrence was a passionate musician and band director in Peoria, in Illinois, directing bands at Woodruff High School as well as Bradley University. Dan Fogelberg often recounted in interviews how his dad let him conduct the band with a baton at the tender age of four. Well, it fostered early in Dan a love for music. Dan Fogelberg would, years later, go on to write a song to honour Dad, recognising the roots and wings his father provided him growing into a life of music. It's a stunning father and son piece that was recorded back in 1979, but it wasn't actually released until sometime later. Dan Fogelberg's dad, Lawrence, was played the song by his son in tribute, and he'd give it his blessings. He'd just a few years left to watch in the wings as the song would become a hit record before his death in August 1982. It was titled Leader of the Band.

heroism of the daily sacrifices of a parent writ large. Dan Fogelberg's tribute, leader of the band, to Dad touched heartstrings everywhere. It remains a popular tribute song for fathers, with Dan stating it was the one song he had to write to honour his roots. Because it was also somewhat a tribute to his grandfather, too, who had given the young Daniel a guitar as a child. Dan, self-taught, began by playing the Hawaiian slide guitar his granddad gave him. Dan loved the music in church, but was bored by the sermons. His Hawaiian slide guitar would soon supplant the piano, and at the age of 12, Dan heard the Beatles for the first time. This new sound from Britain not only led Dan to

a revelation about what could be done on an electric guitar and how they could sound, but also it made him notice for the very first time the act of songwriting as something central to what musicians did. It would be a Beatles cover band, of all things, that Dan Fogelberg immersed himself in performing with at the age of 14, The Clan. His next band, another covers band, The Coachmen, did, however, release two singles that were of their own. In fact, both were written by Dan Fogelberg. But Dan would soon go on solo and frequent local Illinois cafes, performing songs for those who would sit and listen. One in particular, the Red Herring, would come to play a role as a springboard venue for his career in the way of performing and utilizing the space for recording his tracks. It was one of the relatively few public centers for what passed as a counterculture hangout in central Illinois. The Red Herring, owned by a friend named Peter Burkow. He invited Dan Fogelberg to play, and soon there was a building of local audience loving the sound and his songs. And it was from that beginning that Dan Fogelberg came to the attention of his manager, who at the time was looking after REO Speedwagon. Fogelberg moved to Los Angeles, and his manager began hunting around for work and recording deals. His demo tape was good enough to get serious attention from Jerry Moss at A&M Records. But it would be the legendary Clive Davis at Columbia Records who got Dan Fogelberg under contract. Recorded in Nashville, his debut album, Home Free, was a gentle tip to country rock, but displayed all the attributes required to show why he should be taken seriously as a singer and songwriter. Sadly, it never garnered really a hit single to help drive sales, but it remains a fan favourite because very few heard it without hit singles on radio back in those days. Sadly also, it was a little too outside the genre radio stations delegated was required for airplay. It wouldn't be until the phenomenal success garnered by the Eagles that radio stations would be a little more open to country crossover sounds, moulded with a songwriter who could grab the heart beyond the music. Dan Fogelberg, he simply kept working, mostly as a session musician whilst angling towards his songwriting and performing goals. His next effort would see Dan Fogelberg record in Los Angeles with one of the most colourful characters of rock and roll, lead guitarist with the Eagles and studio producer Joe Walsh. Souvenirs was a stunning album. What Dan Fogelberg was outpouring, utilising a few contacts through Walsh as well for the album, singing harmonies with the legendary Graham Nash, backing from a range of renowned Los Angeles-based musicians. Souvenirs ended up becoming double platinum. The track Part of the Plan reached the top 20 back in 1974.

Golden Souvenirs, a gentle folk rock leading effort that would chart for 6 months and continue to sell steadily for many years after. Dan Fogelberg immersed himself into the West Coast sound emanating out of LA, guested on albums for Jackson Browne and Randy Newman. A third album, Captured Angel, which Dan produced himself, was released in 75. And it was during 1975 that he returned home to spend time with his father, who had been hospitalized, and it became a reset moment for him. It was also during this family visit where an encounter with an old flame from high school would create old passions, and an intimate track would be written, and I'll feature that shortly. Dan Fogelberg also took time out to write and record what were supposed to be demos of songs he wanted to use for his next album, playing

every instrument and doing all the vocals. When Clive Davis heard what he'd recorded, he was in awe and suggested there's no way of re-recording the demos and capturing the essence coming through those songs that he was hearing. And so it was decided that these tracks, these demo tracks, would be the next album, Neverlands. But following its release came an extended spell of writer's block, which, for this songwriter, struck him for the very first time in his career. It was a grueling period, but it also became Phoenix-like, a transitory period where the pressure created an outpouring that was to be unexpected. Dan was unable to compose for months, but would then suddenly discover his writing again, but now in a much more lyrically elaborate styling. His career would peak with the stunning 1980 album Phoenix, which was propelled to platinum status through the song that jumped out of the radio right into our hearts.

track Longer would become an iconic anthem for couples exchanging wedding vows. Dan Fogelberg built a career on close, intimate performances. He would come to mold jazz with his folk rock and go on to pay homage to bluegrass, new territories he'd experiment with, even more so he felt comfortable with, especially on his pure Appalachian offerings later in his career, alongside people like Vince Gill and legendary Ricky Skaggs. That's bluegrass. Dan Fogelberg was a man with a gift of poetry and melody, the capturing of moments that may seem insignificant but bear the weight of personal history. These tomes became his true ability. Our song on Nightlife Tonight is one such track. It comes from his magnum opus, a double album release that would spur several hit songs, Innocent Age, that traces the stages of life from cradle to grave. An artistic statement of timelessness and offering Dan Fogelberg's most universally appealing and commercially successful music. Sadly, these days, the track I'm going to feature tonight only seems to get given a spin on the wireless annually as a Christmas track, but that's to miss the entirety of the song's snapshot of an incident that happened on Christmas Eve. Fate would intervene as the shops were shutting and Dan, back at his hometown of Peoria in Illinois, celebrating the holidays with family. As it would happen, there's always something required from the local shops at the last minute, and it required that quick trip down to collect. For Dan Fogelberg, it was, of all things, whipped cream. Well, mandatory for the family's Irish coffee that night. Fate would intervene, however, and in the grocery store, he'd bump into his old high school sweetheart, Jill Anderson. From the small strip mall down the road, the encounter would come to be transcribed in song. A track that would peak in the top 10 of the music charts globally, with its sentiment tapping into a moment that also reverberates with many listeners. An intimate and touching tribute to innocent love that somehow dissipates in our memories, only to be revived many years later when a song comes on the radio, or, in the case of Dan Fogelberg, the universe intervenes and reminds us of when. Christmas Eve, 1975. Serendipity stepped in for Dan and Jill, who would reconnect, and you'll hear in our feature track tonight the details. Dan Fogelberg battled illness during his life and left us December 2007 at the age of 57 after a 3-year battle with advanced prostate cancer. 4 of his singles reached number 1.

chart on the Billboard Adult Contemporary Charts. He'd pass away and his ashes scattered into the Atlantic, but not before his gentle soul would leave behind this storytelling song of introspection and our track on Nightlife tonight. An affirmation of the enduring pangs of high school first loves. Listen closely to the lyrics, you'll comprehend the sentiment of the chance moment in time set on Christmas Eve and poignantly against a snowy backdrop. Listen even deeper, you'll hear the real sounds recorded just outside the studio doors of winter sleet added beneath to give a surreal and somewhat subconscious weight. This is an enduring classic from Dan Fogelberg. It proves the power of lyrics and a melancholic melody can touch the deepest recesses of our hearts as the song remembers when. Here's a toast to innocence, a toast to time reliving in our eloquence, another Auld Lang Syne.

0: Oh, no.
1: Have you got the box of tissues handy standing by? Because I have. Oh, no. Dan Fogelberg, as presented by Dan, by David Pryor in Dan's Discs. That was beautiful. Thanks, Dave. What a lyricist, hey? What a lyricist. Ah, woof. I hope you did a little bit better than I through it. Ashwin's going to look after you after this. Hi, mate. How are you?
2: Phil, I love hearing Auld Lang Syne in the off-season. It's dreamy, isn't it? It's like hearing How to Make Gravy when it's not Christmas, just songs that bring back memories.
1: Yeah, exactly. Exactly. What's coming up, mate?
2: On the evening, on the overnight show, a lot of people feel too old too soon. You will meet an artist who started painting in her 70s and became one of Australia's most acclaimed artists. She has a gallery opening a display of her artwork in New York. So we'll cover that, introduce you to that artist if you don't know already. Also in New Zealand, there's a cafe that is forcing everyone to order in Maori, and they've got some signs to help you along the way just to encourage a bit of bilingualism. So, yeah.
1: Okay.
2: Flat whites, hot chocolates, it's all done in Maori now.
1: Okay. Do we know the Maori for flat white?
2: I think you can say flat white. I think you get leeway on the hot chocolate or the flat white. The rest of it, though, it's
1: you can order the flat white around the world these days, you know, like you really can.
2: It's universal. Feel-good drink.
1: Yeah, exactly. All right, that sounds terrific. Good on you, Ashwin. Thank you.
2: Thank you.
1: And you have a great weekend as well. We shall regroup, shall we not, on Monday for another big week of nightlife.
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7: ABC News with Andrew Kaloupas. Federal Opposition Leader Angus Taylor has delivered his budget reply, unveiling a plan to crack down on migration, which will see welfare limited to Australian citizens. Here's political reporter Lexi Junewick.
8: Under Mr Taylor's newly released proposal, non-citizens, including permanent residents, would be barred from the NDIS and 17 different welfare programs, including JobSeeker and Youth Allowance. Mr Taylor says exemptions to the rules would be carved out for certain cases, and grandfathering would apply to people already on the NDIS, but he would not provide detailed cost estimates of the plan. Mr Taylor's budget reply also pledges to process and deport 70,000 visa overstayers and lays out a plan to tie migration to housing construction on a one-to-one basis.
7: One Nation MP Barnaby Joyce says student visas would be among the first to be cut under his party's plan to reduce migration. One Nation says the coalition has copied parts of its migration policy directly from the minor party. Mr Joyce has told 7:30 student visas would be the first to be forensically reviewed.
9: We feel that there's a lot of so-called students that arrive in Australia and not actually students. That would be an area where we certainly would be a lot more forensic in our assessment, because if you're coming here as a student, that is not low-skilled jobs around Sydney.
7: Pressure on British Prime Minister Sir Keir Starmer is building, with the Health Secretary Wes Streeting resigning, saying he's lost confidence in his leadership. Europe correspondent Mazoe Ford has more.
10: He does still have support from some big hitters in the party. There are now around 150 MPs who have publicly said that they back him, that this is no time for a leadership contest, that this country has problems and we should get on with governing, and that the public does not want to see us fighting amongst ourselves. So there are certainly backers for the Prime Minister there, the Foreign Secretary, the Business Secretary, and a lot of those allies of the PM have been briefing around Westminster over the past 48 hours to try and shore up support from other MPs.
7: US Secretary of State Marco Rubio says Washington's policy towards Taiwan is unchanged after President Donald Trump, after he met the Chinese President Xi Jinping. The Secretary sidestepped President Xi's warning that differences over the self-governing island could lead to a clash, and has warned it would be a terrible mistake for China to take Taiwan by force. Speaking to NBC News during President Trump's trip to China, Mr. Rubio says Washington and Beijing are both fully aware of each other's position on the issue.
11: US policy on the issue of Taiwan is unchanged
0: as of today and as of the meeting that we had here today. It was raised. They always raise it on their side. We always make clear our position and we move on to the other topics. We know where they stand and I think they know where we stand.
7: The Health Minister, Mark Butler, says six people evacuated from a cruise ship at the centre of a hantavirus outbreak are due to return to Australia on Friday. They'll be flown to an airbase northeast of Perth before being transferred to a nearby facility at Bullsbrook to quarantine for 3 weeks. Mr. Butler says authorities are confident they're not infected.
11: But they will be subject to testing when they arrive in Australia, and they will be in full PPE during the duration of the flight, so there is no risk of transmission, even though we're very confident.
7: As a mouse plague continues in the West Australian town of Morawa, state and local authorities say they're frustrated by delays from the Australian Pesticides and Veterinary Medicines Authority. Locals say the town's been infested for months and the situation became unbearable in early May. The community is now also dealing with major health risks from mouse carcasses. West Australia's Agriculture Minister, Jackie Jarvis, says the state has been waiting for more than 2 weeks for a response from the federal agency.
12: We are asking for urgent action. I wrote to the APVMA more than 2 weeks ago, asking for this to be considered as a matter of urgency, and we are still waiting a response.
7: A Philippine politician wanted by the International Criminal Court has escaped the country's Senate building where he'd been hiding to avoid arrest. Senator Ronald De La Rosa's escape from the heavily guarded building comes after multiple gunshots were heard a day earlier. Police are now investigating whether the shooting was staged in order to help him slip out of the Senate building. That's the latest from ABC News. For more news at any time, download the ABC Listen app.
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2: Good morning. Ashwin here. Stu's producing. So we'll be with you overnight. It's mainly just the two of us here in the studio welcoming you to the program. There's a couple of adventures we'll go on together tonight. One is, what new skills have you learned recently? I just found out yesterday or today that this might only work on a Samsung. If you scroll from left to right, if you swipe from left to right with your palm, it takes a screenshot. All my life I've had a phone. I've never known that. That's how easy it is to screenshot. So I've been screenshotting everywhere. And it got me thinking, new skills. As we get older, we can become reluctant to learn new things. My mum in her 40s would start saying things like, I'm too old to learn that, I'm too old to change. But today you will meet an artist who started painting at 70, mid-70s, and she became an acclaimed artist around the world. So obviously had a talent for colour and mood, but the Australian bush was coming out of her through her artwork. So there's 70 years of life experience was coming out in that final chapter. She has some of her work being displayed in New York this week, so you'll find out who that artist is and how you can also start late, if you like, whatever your skills might be. In fact, if you have learned a new skill later in life, you can mention that during the program. It could be screenshotting with a karate chop on your phone. It could be anything else. The numbers to call tonight, 1300 800 222, 1300 800 222. You can also text 0437 774 774. We'll check in with New York in the second hour as well. There seems to have been a spate of restaurant closures from a city that is known for being a food capital. What is happening? What is happening to the New York food scene? We'll find out in that second hour. And later on, Angela will be joining us from New Zealand to explain the stories from across the Tasman Sea. One of which is that there's a new cafe that is making you order your flat whites in Māori, in the language, in the Māori language. So you have to use that in the cafe, but they'll help you out. So there's signage, there's QR codes to make it easier for you. It's just a way to help develop the bilingual skills of the country using the addiction to coffee to get there. So all that's coming up. 1300 800 222 is the number to join the quiz. I'll be with you in just a moment for that. Quick run of the temperatures around the city. Brisbane, it is 24 degrees with, it will be, not quite now though, 24 degrees, shower or two. Sydney, 22 degrees and showers. Melbourne, a high of 22 and sunny. Canberra, high of 19 degrees, possible shower. Hobart, 21, mostly sunny. Darwin, 33 and mostly sunny. Adelaide, 23 degrees and rain, unfortunately. Perth, 20 degrees with showers easing. Justin, Andrew, a couple of you already on the lines for the quiz, but there's some lines free if you'd like to join in and play. There's an ABC Radio Overnight's fridge magnet on the line if you win. 1 point for every correct answer, up to 2 points each, and then we fairly and randomly select the winner at the end, so everyone has a chance to win. If you'd like to play, give me a call, 1300 800 222. This is a song I haven't seen on the playlist for a while. It's Bon Jovi, Living on a Prayer.

0: That's Bon Jovi, Living on a Prayer. Joe in Perth says, great song, thanks. So what, is it a bit high energy for the start of the program, but a lot of you on board with the Bon Jovi? Dave says, wow, I never knew about the palm swipe screenshot method. Much cooler and easier than the two-button method. Thanks for mentioning it, Dave from Northmead. Dave, I did not know until tonight. Thanks to a Facebook post, I found out. And it's much better because, you know, the two-button method when you press power and volume down. Sometimes you press power and volume up and your phone says, would you like to turn me off? No, I would like to take a screenshot of this butter chicken recipe. So it's interesting. Swiping from left to right is much easier. It might not work for all of you, but for some of you, just give it a try. Swipe from left to right with your whole palm across the phone. And if you have the right device, it will take a screenshot. So that's a new skill I learned. And that just came up because we were talking about discovering skills later in life. So if you have found a skill later in your life, you can let me know as we meander through the show. It's a valley we're walking through, and we'll get to the Australian artist and what's happening in New York in the second hour, because in the first hour, it is always time for a quiz. And thank you before we start to Ray and Latif as well for your welcome to the program. Matthew as well joining the show, and Kylie for your warm welcome, saying look forward to the weekend. We are almost there to the weekend. Justin has called in from Frankston. Good morning, Justin. Justin, I told my friend you do this at the start of the program, and she was wondering, did you have to train in Donald, or were you born with it? I can't remember.
1: No. So I actually learned it at school when I was about 8 or 9 years old. So, no, I wasn't born with it. I was doing it at school.
0: Because at Dale Carnegie never mentioned this and how to win friends and influence people. But I think Donald Duck is one of the techniques.
1: Oh, definitely. Yeah, it is. Yeah. Now, you're talking about a new Māori language cafe.
0: Yes.
1: So, Ka Te Pihi a koe?
0: Well, I only know kia ora because I left New Zealand when I was 21 and I hadn't learned it in school. So, what does that mean?
1: So, it means hello, how are you?
0: Oh, okay.
1: So, I was in New Zealand for 13 years.
0: Oh, well, you picked it up. Well, we've got Angela joining us, so we'll have to learn from her a couple of the phrases as well. So, in this cafe, you have to order your chocolates and your hot flat whites in Māori, but they help you along the way, so they make it easy.
1: Yes. And I can actually order a coffee in Dutch too, but I won't do that.
0: You'll be fine in New Zealand if you ever need an emergency hot chocolate. You'll be okay. Well, Justin, Let's kick off the quiz with you. In the film Gladiator, who plays the title character?
1: Oh, that's got to be Mel Gibson, of course.
0: Gladiator is not Mel Gibson. He was Mad Max.
1: I was thinking Mad Max. Oh, man.
0: You were thinking of another wild man, but not the one tonight, Justin. Thanks, Justin. I'll speak to you another night.
1: Thanks, man.
0: Andy says, I learnt the swipe method 2 years ago, but six months later, I completely forgot about it until you just mentioned it. It's more fun. You just screenshot things you don't even need, spreadsheets, photographs, just whatever, because it's fun to karate chop your phone. Andrew has called in from Smithton in Tasmania. Hello, Andrew.
2: G'day, Ashwin. How are you going tonight?
0: Oh, I'm well tonight. I'm excited about this new phone skill I've learned. So I'm taking a lot of screenshots. Have you learned anything new lately?
2: I'm learning how to use my new Oppo phone.
0: What does that do? What's an Oppo phone?
2: It's an Oppo phone. It's like I bought the first ever iPhone.
0: Oh, iPhone, okay.
2: Oh. Yeah, that was a long time ago, man.
0: Yeah, so were you one of those people who kept updating every time a new one came out?
2: I was born in 1980, so I'm 46 years old now.
0: Yeah.
2: God old.
0: You're similar to me. I was a 79 baby, so we grew up before phones came out, where we had to call each other's parents and ask if Dave was home and speak to their mum and dad first.
2: Amigas.
0: Yep.
2: That's a rent.
0: Amstrads and Amigas.
2: Yeah, we used to rent video games from the shops.
0: Yeah.
2: They don't do that anymore, do they?
0: No, they were good, simpler times in the 90s. I do miss them. Love to go back. But What about the...
2: My first job was a... riding a push bike, putting in...
0: doing the mail deliveries.
2: Yeah.
0: Yeah, that was weird.
2: Yeah. I mean, that didn't wrap it up. Yeah, basically...
0: you didn't need any qualifications, did you, for the postal job? You just had to have a good attitude. So that was always our first job.
2: I did it in Tasmania and Launceston, and it was -1, -2 degrees.
0: Yeah. Did you have to wear a poster uniform, short shorts and anything like that?
2: No, I was just on a mountain bike.
0: Oh, good. As long as you stay warm in Tassie. Well, Andrew, let me get you into the quiz because Justin was not sure who played the title character in Gladiator.
2: It was Russell Crowe.
0: It was Russell Crowe. John has that correct from Mitchum. Harry in the Bay. Christian.
2: He was actually New Zealander as well.
0: Yeah, there's a couple. We're talking about Split Ends and Crowded House later. There's a couple of New Zealand-Aussie combo acts. And, yeah, Russell was one of them too. 1 point for you, Andrew. Second question. Now, this is not a New Zealand question. King Henry VIII... separated from the Catholic Church and formed the Church of England. Why?
2: Pardon?
0: Why did King Henry VIII move away from the Catholic Church to form the Church of England? There was a reason.
2: He married a Spaniard.
0: He did marry a Spaniard, Catherine of Aragon. But can you tell us why he separated from the Church?
2: Because they wouldn't let him... divorce his wife at the time.
0: Yeah, that's right. Yeah, he wanted to marry Anne Boleyn, so he separated, created the Church of England. That's how it's all begun. Andrew, that's two points for you.
2: Well, that's better than getting no points.
0: No, you're on the way. You've come a long way since the 90s.
2: Well, my mum never thought I'd make it to 20.
0: Oh, well, I'm glad you made it to 46. Me and you are sticking around into middle age, so we've done okay.
2: I bought my own house.
0: Yeah? I mean, that's why people move to Tasmania as well, right? A simpler...
2: You know where Smithton is?
0: Sorry?
2: You know where Smithton is in Tasmania?
0: No, I can Google it. Is it a lovely part of Tasmania?
2: Well, it's an interesting part.
0: Yeah. What's the best thing about Smithton?
2: We grow all the potatoes that go to McDonald's to make the Europe best.
0: Oh, you're the chip people. I like it. Andrew, thanks for calling in. Let's chat another night about the Smithton lifestyle.
2: Ashwin, I think you're a legend. And, thank you very much.
0: Thank you. Appreciate that. I didn't know Smithton was a potato town. I guess every town specialises in something. Joe from Perth. I mentioned screenshotting butter chicken, is Murg Makani. I have a great recipe. Oh, there's a lot of good butter chicken recipes out there, depending on how much time you're prepared to put in. How many spices are you ready to ground is how much flavour you can get out of your butter chicken. Cameron is in South Perth. Hi, Cameron.
3: I'm not in South Perth. I live in South Perth, but I'm in Geelong.
0: I want to update the database, but Stu is on the phone. Let me just write this down. You're in Geelong. Are you travelling? Are you on a business trip?
3: No, my daughter and her partner live here, so we come over twice a year.
0: Oh. Do you like the Geelong break? Is it just spending time with family, or do you get out and about and see the Great Ocean Road?
3: Well, we went to we're driving all over the place here. We went to Ballarat yesterday and around. Yeah, no, it's a nice place, and... Geelong's a very, very clean city. I've come across a city totally free of graffiti.
0: Oh.
3: And all the verges are mowed and there's not a paper, there's no rubbish in the streets at all. And doesn't matter which street you go in, there's no rubbish in it.
0: Oh.
3: It's a beautiful, beautiful city and beautifully maintained.
0: Geelong City Council doing a good job there.
3: Actually, I wrote a letter to the local paper and... complimented them on their beautiful city and how clean it was and how graffiti it clean what it was.
0: There, it sounds like the Singapore of Australia.
3: Yeah, well, I don't know about the penalties. No. I don't think they're that tough. But,
0: you are allowed to chew gum in Geelong.
3: Yeah, I mean, you don't get a flogging.
0: No. No, but it's clean as well. So they're doing something right. Well, Cameron, let's see if we can get you on the board with tonight's
3: quiz. No music question, no please.
0: I've remembered that now. Okay. Would you like a current news event question or a vegetable question?
3: Yeah, that's an interesting one. I'm a bit out of touch travelling with the news, so we better go with vegetable.
0: Okay. Nava and Savoy. So Nava is N-A-V-A and Savoy are types of what vegetable?
3: Well, Savoy is my favourite cabbage. I love Savoy cabbages.
0: It is cabbage. It's a very fancy name for a cabbage, isn't it? It almost sounds like a wine.
3: Yeah.
0: Well, that's one on the board for you, 1 point. Now we'll go back to the music, not the music, the current events question, because we have to get through these. US President Donald Trump is currently visiting which country?
3: China.
0: It is China. It's been in the news. That's 2 from 2, Cameron. And thanks for calling in from your travels.
3: Thank you. Appreciate it.
0: Thank you. 1300 800 222 is the number to call. Currently, our 8 lines are busy, so just give it a few minutes and you can try again. 1300 800 222. In the text message line, Harry, you were correct. Henry VIII wanted to get a divorce, so he created the Church of England. A few more of you have got that Russell Crowe answer right as well. And Sandra is correct. It was China for where is Donald Trump in the world at the moment. Trev, is in Surfer's Paradise. Hi, Trev.
4: Oh, hello, Ashwin. How are we?
0: Good today. Do you stay on top of the news when you're not having fun in Surfers?
4: Oh, well, look, when I'm at home painting, I'm watching the TV, mostly ABC News. But I even watch Parliament tonight. Question time. To me, that's better than NCIS.
0: You like a good stoush, do you? A good parliamentary stoush?
4: Oh, yeah. I just wish Keating and Whitlam were back.
0: Those were good days, weren't they? The insults were flying, but they were clever insults back then.
4: Yeah, I know. And look, anyway, look, they're busy running the country. They're not there for our entertainment, but I wish they were.
0: No, it's not a stand-up performance show, but it seems you need to be. I think Peter Garrett, when he was there, he had the ability to sing. He never sang, but we've never had a comedian in power in the Parliament, have we? Like Ukraine has Zelensky.
4: What do you reckon Tony Abbott was?
0: Oh,
4: he
0: gosh.
4: All
0: right.
4: Just a comedy routine.
0: This is an apolitical quiz tonight, Trevor, but you can say what you like. Okay. I'm going to get you on the board with a question. Which country, in fact, there is two countries that have won Eurovision the most times. Name one of those countries.
4: Who's won Eurovision? Spain?
0: It's not one of the seven. Not one of the two that's won the most times, which is 7 times, incidentally. Trevor, that was
4: really
0: a good guess, though, because they have a rich musical tradition of flamenco and just music. You would have thought it would be Spain.
4: Of course. If you've ever been to a bullfight, the soundtrack is astounding.
0: Yeah, that's not a bullfight-based nation tonight, Trevor, so we'll see who it is. Thanks.

0: That sounds comfortable. Where is... Oh, Paddington in Brisbane, are you?
1: In Sydney.
0: Oh, Sydney. Okay. What's Paddington, Sydney known for?
1: Well, it's a sort of art galleries, a lot of shops along Oxford Street, Paddington Markets on a Saturday. It's quite an up... quite a classy market.
0: Yeah. Is that your Chinatown as well in Sydney, near Paddy's Market?
1: No, Paddy, that's Paddy's Market, yeah.
0: Okay, yes.
1: No. Paddington Markets.
0: Oh, okay.
1: They're on Saturday only.
0: Oh, interesting. Okay. All right, now it sounds like a charming place like our Paddington. Our Paddington in Brisbane is very hilly. You walk for 100 metres and you feel like you've gone for a run. It's so up and down. So hopefully your Paddington is a little bit easier. We're trying to figure out, Manfred, there are two countries that have won Eurovision the most times, which is 7 times. Can you tell me one of those countries?
1: I know Austria's won it last couple of times in about the last 5 years. Probably Ireland, I think.
0: It is Ireland. I'll give you that. It's actually Ireland and Sweden. So,
1: right.
0: Sweden, we knew about ABBA. I can't remember the last Irish winner, but there must have been quite a few over the years.
1: Right. Not recently, but quite a few.
0: Yeah.
1: Back a little bit.
0: Yes, interesting. Someone has anonymously written, as you said, Spain has a deep tradition of music, which is why they haven't won Eurovision many times. What do you think of the Eurovision sound, Manfred? Is it your kind of music?
1: Not really.
0: Too glam.
1: I'm more into classical music, yeah. Country, jazz.
0: Now, did that happen as you got older, or were you always into that style?
1: Yes, I'm fairly old now, so I used to like rock and roll when it first started, with Jerry Lee Lewis and Little Richard and Bill Haley. I grew up with that type of music.
0: But then as you get more mature, you move towards more gentler.
1: That's correct.
0: Contemplative music. Well, you're on the board. Okay, that's 1 point for the Eurovision question. Second question for you, Manfred. Pipes of Peace. Pipes of Peace was a single and album for which musician?
1: Oh, Pipes of Peace. I haven't got an idea, so I'll have to have a guess.
0: Yeah.
1: Pipes of Peace. Maybe,
0: give it a guess.
1: Is there a clue? Or?
0: No, I can't give a clue. Just think of an artist from the last 50 years at least. 60 years, really.
1: John Fogerty.
0: It's not John Fogerty. You've narrowed it down though, Manfred, and you're still on the board with 1 point.
1: Thank you.
0: Thank you for calling in. Jeff the Truckie has clarified, the screenshots we take are stored in your gallery in a folder called Screenshot. Oh, they make it easy. They make it easy for us non-screenshotters. Shannon has called in from Caboolture. Hello, Shannon.
2: Hi, Ash. How are you?
0: I'm good today. I'm enjoying my new screenshot powers. Have you been...
2: You've been enlightening me too, and I'm actually looking forward to seeing if mine works like that as well. I never knew that, and I've always had trouble, like, with my fat thumbs on the side of my bloody phone trying to... And when I don't want to screenshot it, it screenshots it and all this sort of thing.
0: Oh, and then you don't know where to find the screenshots. Well, mine works on a Samsung. I believe this is for Samsungs, but maybe it works for others as well.
2: No, well, yeah, I've just got a general, like a flat screen type of, it's not a Google one. But
0: no,
2: yeah.
0: Give it a shot. Palm, like you're karate chopping it, so perpendicular and then swipe across.
2: Wax on, wax off.
0: It's fun. It's more fun than the two button tricks. So, yeah.
2: Don't you love it when you get a new mobile and you find all these new tricks? It's really fun.
0: And you find out what sound it makes. Someone told me my phone makes very calming ASMR type sounds when notifications come in. So they all have their own personality, our phones.
2: So maybe it was good that you lost that phone.
0: I think so.

0: It's worked out for the best. It was $250 of goodness. That's how I'm seeing it.
1: Oh, you dag. Yeah. Oh, funny. Oh, dear.
0: Let's see if we can get you on the board, Shannon. So this was a question that the last caller wasn't sure of. It's Pipes of Peace was a single and album for which musician?
1: I think I know this. I'm pretty good with this music. I think it's Paul McCartney.
0: It is. It's Paul McCartney. Good job. Okay, that's one. Second question. Usually rice is grown in fields known as what?
1: I told you I was good with music.
0: Yeah, this is, you're going to have to expand. We're expanding into rice. Music and rice could be your two topics.
1: Rice fields. Say the question again for me.
0: Usually rice is grown in fields known as what? What kind of fields do you grow rice in?
1: Someone else will answer it and I'll go, oh, yeah.
0: Okay.
1: But no, not for me. I've got one in there and I said hello, so there you go.
0: Yeah, and Shannon, try the phone trick, see if it works for you.
1: I will. I'll let you know.
0: And Sue, thank you, Shannon. Sue says it's for Android only. Okay, well, that's opening it up to more of us. Let's stop pushing those buttons. It's enough. Let's stop turning off our phones when all we wanted was a picture of a kitten. Tara is a truckie. Tara is on the road and she's called in to join the quiz. Hello, Tara.
2: How are you, Ashwin? How are you doing tonight?
0: I'm good. You can't be screenshotting while you're on the road tonight, but when you get off the road, will you see if it works for you?
2: Screenshots, yeah. Other callers, right, just goes into gallery.
0: Yes. Well, we're just saying you can swipe now. You don't have to press any buttons. So it's opening up a lot of our new worlds. Now, Tara, are you a rice eater when you're on the track, when you're stopping for a feed on the road? Is it often a rice dish?
2: I do eat a lot of rice. Yes, I do like rice.
0: Well, let me take you back to where rice began. It began in a field known as what?
2: Paddy fields.
0: Paddy fields is correct. Harry, Jeanette, a couple more of you have that correct as well. Sandra, also from Perth. Paddy fields is correct. Question two, Tara. Oh, this is a tricky one, but I like this question. According to the Oxford English Dictionary, which is the only English word that ends in MT? M for Mary, T for Terry.
2: MT.
0: Only English word, and I've looked this up. Have a guess, MT.
2: Temp is PT.
0: Temp is PT, that's right.
2: MT.
0: See if something comes to mind.
2: We've got to be EMT, so it's probably got to have an E in front of it.
0: MT.

0: Shall we pass if it's not coming to you tonight?
1: I think you might have to.
0: Yes, I think so. It's just
1: Yeah, everything I'm coming up is either with NT or PT.
0: Yeah, that's much more common. So it's a strange one tonight, Tara. We'll see if someone else knows.
1: Yeah. No, it's off mine. All the questions up till that one, and yeah, I'm going to have to pass on that one.
0: This was a tricky one.
1: At least we got one on the board.
0: Yeah, we're away. Thank you, Tara. I'll chat to you another night.
1: Thanks, Ashwin.
0: Cheers. You're listening to ABC Radio Overnights. We are in the middle of this quiz. This is an unusual question. Harry in the Bay has it correct. It's a word that ends in MT, as does Jimmy from Frio. Andy says PT or NT? No, MT. M for Mary, T for Terence. Karen is in Altona Meadows. Hello, Karen.
2: Hello.
0: Karen, I think you've called a bit earlier in the night tonight. Now, do you know this word? It ends in MT.
2: Is it dreamt?
0: It is dreamt. I thought that was a good word for you because once you called up and I think you might have fallen asleep because it was late in the night. So I thought it suits you. I don't want to give that away as a clue.
2: Yeah, yeah.
0: But I think unkempt. Oh, Jeff the trackie has said exempt. There might be actually. Oh, that's PT, no, Jeff.
2: PT.
0: And unkempt is PT. Yes, yeah, so it's just dreamt for MT, I think.
2: Mm-hmm.
0: Good job. 1 point for you. Second question.
2: No, I saw any movie questions.
0: No movie. Okay. No, I don't see any movie questions coming up today. Okay. Someone who has a lack of red blood cells is suffering from which affliction?
2: Anemia.
0: Anemia is correct. You're on the board. Good variety tonight, Karen. Thanks for calling.
2: Thank you.
0: 2 points for Karen. Dreamt. I'm glad we got that question out of the way. I thought that might be a curveball for us tonight. Bob is in Greenacre. Hello, Bob.
3: Tanakwe eho.
0: Tanakwe eho. So now is that hello, how are you? Because Justin was speaking to me in Māori before.
3: Hello, how are you, friend?
0: Friend. Eho is friend. Oh, I love that. Like that as well. The vowels are very, every vowel is pronounced and it's ah rather than ah. It's very beautiful language to listen to.
3: I picked it up. My dad was an Australian that after the Second World War settled in New Zealand, got married, had some kids, and when we were about five, he brought us back to Australia because there was you got paid more money for work in Australia than New Zealand. And Dad worked on the Sydney Opera House.
0: But you picked up some Māori from the teachers or from friends?
3: Friends, and Dad had... let's see, Hori Tahuya Moke was his mate.
0: Yeah.
3: That George Moke. He was a well-known Maori chap in Wellington. But we grew up in Napier. But I always liked, the funny thing was, Ashwin, East Coast Maori and West Coast Maori never got on. The Maori tribes were a little bit, still remembered the old days. Yeah. And they spoke different languages. It wasn't exactly the same language. And if you spoke something from the East Coast and you're in the West Coast, you're in the bad books.
0: Ah, they'd pull you up on it. That's interesting. Was it vastly different or just slight pronunciation differences?
3: Pronunciations that for us wouldn't mean that much, but they would sneer at one another because traditionally they'd been killing... historically, they'd been fighting one another.
0: It's interesting how quickly it changes. And I suppose the same as in England. If you speak a Kensington accent in Yorkshire, oh, they'll rip you.
3: Yeah. Oh, and also, Paddington, the suburb of Sydney, Paddington Wallara, is once a very poverty-stricken suburb, now a very rich suburb with a couple of our ex-prime ministers living there.
0: Ah. It got gentrified due to its location.
3: I think so, and the biggest thing at Paddington is Victoria Barracks. It's one of the biggest military barracks in Australia, and it's in the heart of Sydney.
0: Interesting. I remember, because it's been so many years since I've been to Sydney, but Paddy's Market was a big icon there, so I wasn't sure if it was near Paddy's Market or there's another Paddington Market, which is separate.
3: Yes, Paddy's Market is in the Haymarket of Sydney, which is in closer to Central Railway Station.
0: That's right, yeah.
3: It's still there. It's still a market-like, but not the same as it once was.
0: No, no, changing times. As we get into these questions, Anonymous has said, Ashwin, there's nothing that rhymes with these words. Silver, rhythm, orange, purple, wolf, dangerous, marathon, month, ninth, pint. There's a challenge. If you are listening and you have a rhyme for any of those words, you can listen back. Let me know, because he's thrown down the gauntlet Anonymous has tonight. Bob, let me see if I can get you on the board with a question. Would you like a culture museum question or a history question?
3: Probably history, I think.
0: Okay. Suleiman the Magnificent was a key leader in which empire?
3: The Ottoman Turks.
0: He was a bane of Europe for a long time, wasn't he?
3: Yes, he was, very much so.
0: But he's quite interesting because he had an alliance with Francis of France, and it was the first time a Christian and a Muslim had teamed up to fight another Christian.

0: which was Charles of Spain. So here there was a bit of controversy around this alliance between the French and the Turks at that time, which, yeah.
1: Also, Ashwin, one of your questions was about Henry VIII, and your standard reply to your question was he wanted to remarry that lady. That's the answer that everybody expects to give, but there's a couple of other answers to it too.
0: What else might what might else have been going on?
1: He didn't like to share his authority, and the Catholic Church had the Pope, and they were jealous of one another and their authority. Mm. And that was another big thing of it. There was a couple of other things, but you get standard replies to certain questions and they're not exactly right. They're partially right.
0: Sure. You know? History's almost much deeper than one-word answers often. But I kind of think of it as the first Brexit, wasn't it? Because it was the first time the UK separated from the mainland ideologically. Do you think of it as a kind of Brexit?
1: I think you could. Mm. Yeah. I'm set in my ways now, and I haven't rethought some answers, but I love history.
0: Yeah. I can tell. We had some good conversations about languages the other day. So you were on the board with the Ottomans. Question two for you, Bob. Marrakesh and Rabat are cities in which country?
1: Oh, Marrakesh, I think, is in North Africa, and I think it's in Morocco.
0: It is. Morocco is correct. 2 points for you as well, Bob. So that's you on the board. Thank you for calling.
1: Thank you. Cheers.
0: Bob there in Greenacre. Stephen says, marathon rhymes with Jonathan. I like it. Anonymous says, Ashwin, I think you said monk. There is punk and funk. Did I say monk? What's in the list? Month. It's month with a TH on the end. I can't think of, off the top of my head, not much rhymes with month. And if I stay quiet for too long, the signal disappears and you probably get some backup tape. So I can't stop to think of something that rhymes with month. It would not be good for any of us. Heather has called in from Neil here on ABC Radio Overnights. 1300 800 222 is the number to call in. Heather, hello.
2: Good evening, Ashwin.
0: Do you have a word that rhymes with month?
2: No.
0: It's ridiculous. I can't think of them. Maybe Anonymous is right. It's just the only one we came up with. How about a question for you, Heather? Would you like I guess it's a medical question or a language colour question?
2: A language colour question?
0: It's a word for colours in another language, yeah.
2: I think I might go for a medical.
0: Okay. If a person is anosmic, so this is A-N-O-S-M-I-C, which sense do they lack?
2: Smell.
0: Smell is correct. Now we'll come back to the colour question. Amarillo is the Spanish word for which colour?
2: Orange.
0: It's not quite orange. That's not the answer I have.
2: I must be red.
0: Yeah, something else. Not orange, though. Heather, you got close. Thanks for calling. You're on the board with 1 point.
2: All good. All good. Thanks, Ash.
0: Thank you, Heather. Bye. Jordan is correct about Morocco. Martin says, duff, duff rhymes with wolf, wolf. It's that time of the night where things are easier to rhyme, aren't they? The sleepier we get. Ray has called in from Perth. Hello, Ray.
3: Hi, how are you going?
0: I'm good as well. Did you ever go to Spain for your OE, your gap year at any point?
3: No.
0: Well, we're trying to figure out the Spanish language. Amarillo is the Spanish word for which colour?
3: It's from around Texas. Could it be yellow?
0: It is yellow. It is yellow. I think there's a drink that might be similar to colour. What was the Texas connection?
3: Well, you got the deserts out of that way, and where the deserts are normally sort of in a yellow colour.
0: Mm. Yeah, I like that. Yeah, and there would have been the Spanish language floating around from South and Central America coming up. Okay, that is 1 point for you, Ray. Second question. Focaccia, pita, and brioche are all types of what?
3: Food.
0: What kind?

0: No food.
1: Focaccia, sort of like a flat bread food.
0: Yeah. Focaccia, pizza, and brioche are all types of bread. That is correct. Thank you, Ray. You're on the board with 2 points.
1: Thanks a lot. Again, nice and quick.
0: Yeah, nice and quick tonight. Just as the news veers down upon us, I'm moving slightly quicker. Christian says, hi, Ashwin. Loved how Karen got that one. She's cool. I didn't get to answer any questions correctly, says Christian. Okay. Rosa says, night or night rhymes with might, fight, sight, light, height. I can't imagine any of those words were in my long list earlier, but you are correct. It's good. There's a good, if you're going to be a rap battle, if you're going to challenge people to rap battles on the street, you need to have a rhyme for orange, for month, for wolf, all these kinds of words. So if there's any rap battlers listening, you can call me as well, 1300-800-222. Andy is in Hobart. Hello, Andy.
2: Hello, Ashton.
0: Andy, have you ever challenged anyone to a rap battle?
2: No, hardly ever.
0: No, it's too hard to think up on the spot, though, those kind of words. So you've chosen the good life. We're trying to find out, well, the bread question was answered correctly, so we have a fresh question for you. Fresh question. Would you like a geometry question or a science question?
2: I'll have a science question.
0: Okay. The asteroid belt is located between which two planets in the solar system?
2: Mars and Jupiter.
0: It is. Mars and Jupiter. 1 point for you. Second question. A rhombus and a trapezium each have how many sides?
2: A rhombus
0: and a trapezium each have how many sides?
2: That's a tough one. Four.
0: It is four as well. You are correct, Andy. Thanks for calling in.
2: You're welcome. Have a good one, Ashton.
0: And you too as well. We might run slightly short. I've got four more questions left. I had 21 questions. I was sure that was going to get us through. Let's see how we go tonight. Rosa says, did you ask for a rhyme to monk? How about skunk? I mean, that is a good rhyme, but it's month with a TH on the end. Funk, punk. Anne-Marie is in North Ringwood. Hello, Anne-Marie.
3: Yeah, hello.
0: Were you a language person, a poet at school growing up?
3: I liked English, but it's a long time since I went to school. And I was thinking, I've been listening to the questions nearly asleep. And the one with the MT for the word in English, I thought of prompt.
0: Oh, no, that's PT, isn't that? Prompt is PT at the end. The last two words are supposed to be M for Mary, T for Terence. Dreamt.
3: Oh.
0: And we're not sure if there's any other word beyond dreamt. There might be.
3: Oh, I misheard it.
0: No, that's okay. A lot of people were saying that, Pete, unkempt. I said unkempt because I was thinking of PT. But MT is very rare, so I'm not sure. Maybe we imported that language from a long-lost version of French or Germanic that just doesn't do that anymore. So it's just dreamt that ends in MT.
3: I've never played the quiz with you before, so I don't know how you do it.
0: So the way it works is I ask you a question and you get 1 point for each correct answer, and we draw the winner at the end. Stuart, my producer, has a random draw computer system, and we choose the winner at the end just after the news.
3: Do I get to choose an area?
0: Yeah, I'll give you a choice. So you can choose between nursery rhymes or geology.
3: Oh, nursery rhymes.
0: Okay. In the nursery rhyme, who kissed the girls and made them cry?
3: George. Georgie Porgy.
0: Georgie Porgy, yeah, that was big back in the day. So that's one for you. Second question for you, Anne-Marie. At approximately 40% of the total mass, what is the most abundant element in the Earth's crust?
3: That's not an answer, right?
0: No, honestly, sorry. It's, we don't have five in each like nightlife. We just have a mixture of questions from different types. So your first question was a nursery rhyme. Now we're back to the one that you passed on, which is the geology one.
3: Oh, you threw me. Can you please repeat it?
0: Sure. At approximately 40% of the total mass, what is the most abundant element in the Earth's crust?
3: Most abundant element. Abundant element.
0: Hmm. What could it be?
3: It's got to be a mineral, I think. Forty percent
0: of the total mass. Have a guess, Emery.
3: 40%. Is it coal?
0: It's not coal, which would be carbon, but it is not. But you've still got 1 point, so we'll draw the winner just after the news, Amory, and see if it's you.
3: Oh, okay.
0: Thank you for calling.
3: Okay. Thank you.
0: Amory there in North Ringwood. Two more callers to go. Jeff has rung in from Toowoomba. Hello, Jeff.
4: Yeah, hello.
0: Jeff, we have this outstanding question. 40% of the total mass of the Earth's crust, or at approximately 40% of the total mass, what is the most abundant element in the Earth's crust?
4: All right, no idea, so I'm just going to have a logical guess.
0: Sure.
4: Say oxygen.
0: It is oxygen. Unexpected for me. I thought that's just up in the air as a gas, but no, it is oxygen. 1 point for you. Jeff, a second question for you. The Hopman Cup is a mixed gender team event in which sport?
4: Hopman Cup. That's tennis.
0: It is. That's 2 points for you, Jeff and Toowoomba. Thanks for calling in.
4: Okay. Thanks very much, mate.
0: Cheers.
4: Have a good night.
0: And you as well. Thank you. 1300 800 222 is the number to call. But I think we've only got one caller and one question. So I'll come up with a bonus question if this caller gets the first question correct. Chris has called in from

0: over there. Is that what you're doing out in the Pilbara?
1: Yeah, iron ore, mate.
0: Oh, okay. So you're familiar with the Earth's crust. I'm going to move you to the surface with this question. Belgrade is the capital of which country?
1: Oh, my God. Oh, God, I know this. I just can't think of it now.
0: Belgrade. We were talking about the Ottoman Empire. They had a bit of a crack at Belgrade once, and it's a very old city, but it's part of a modern-day country now.
1: No, I can't get it, unfortunately.
0: Not sure. Well, thank you for calling, Chris. Let's speak another night.
1: No worries. Thanks, mate.
0: The answer is Serbia. Let's play a song, and then we'll come back after the news to announce the winner of your quiz. 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This is Beautiful Things.

0: That's Beautiful Things by Benson Boone. After the news, you'll hear about an Australian artist who discovered her skill in art, her passion, in her mid to late 70s and became an international success. Stick around for that story after this.
1: Bet you didn't know we're the world's biggest gamblers.
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0: ABC News with Andrew Kaloupas. The federal opposition leader is pledging to give Australians increasingly bigger tax cuts to help keep pace with inflation and is vowing to make one of the largest reductions to immigration. The opposition's also vowed to scrap the government's newly unveiled negative gearing and capital gains tax changes. Here's political reporter Evelyn Manfield.
1: Responding to the federal budget.

0: elected, Angus Taylor says a future coalition government would index income tax brackets to keep up with inflation, which over time could result in people paying around $1,000 less a year. It's estimated to cost $22 billion over 4 years, but Mr. Taylor last night declined to confirm that himself. He wouldn't put a firm figure on his planned cut to net overseas migration either, other than to say it'd be below 200,000 or a 40% cut to current levels. He's also proposing to end welfare payments for non-citizens, including permanent residents.
1: Federal Housing Minister Claire O'Neill has labelled Angus Taylor's budget reply uncosted nonsense. Mr. Taylor's promise to permanently end tax bracket creep, which occurs when inflation pushes wages into a higher tax bracket. Ms. O'Neill says his proposal lacks detail.
2: This is a complete thought bubble, uncosted nonsense that is not going to help a single person at home pay their bills or get ahead here. In contrast, Labor has delivered now 5 tax cuts to the Australian people.
1: A senior cabinet minister has backed the British Prime Minister Keir Starmer after the resignation of his health secretary, who said he'd lost confidence in the PM's leadership. Nick Parmiter has the latest from London.
3: In his resignation letter, Wes Streeting says, "Where we need vision, we have a vacuum," and that it's become clear to him Keir Starmer won't lead the Labor Party to the country's next election. But he's the only senior cabinet member to quit so far, while Education Secretary Bridget Phillipson says the rest of the Prime Minister's team is behind him.
4: "The Prime Minister has my support in the job that he is doing, and he's got the backing of cabinet too."
3: Mr. Streeting has not launched a leadership bid, but has said what comes next needs the best possible field of candidates. That could be good news for Manchester Mayor Andy Burnham, seen as a future Labor leader, but who must win a seat in Parliament first.
1: US Secretary of State Marco Rubio has warned of repercussions should China seek to take Taiwan by military force, saying it would be a terrible mistake. His comments come as he accompanies President Donald Trump on his first visit to China since his first term in 2017. While President Trump praised his relationship with President Xi Jinping, the Chinese leader warned that Taiwan could become a major problem between the two superpowers if not handled properly, Marco Rubio has told NBC News. The two countries know where they stand on the issue.
5: Ultimately, it's featured prominently in President Xi's mandate. In the time he's been in office, he's made clear that what they call reunification, that's what they call it, is something that has to happen at some point. We think it would be a terrible mistake to force that through force or anything of that nature. There would be repercussions for that.
1: Ukraine's Air Force says Russia has fired more than 1,500 drones in the space of 36 hours, making it the largest sustained aerial attack on Ukraine since the start of the war. Several people are reported to have been killed. The BBC's Jonathan Beale reports from Kyiv.
6: A residential block was partially flattened, a 12-year-old girl among those killed. Rescue efforts continued throughout the day. Only last week, President Putin had agreed to a 3-day ceasefire, time to allow him to hold his Victory Day parade. But this was proof he wants to continue his war. Kyiv's mayor, Vitaly Klitschko, said the ceasefire was a bluff. "We've seen this many times," he said. "You can't believe Putin."
1: Scientists have warned FIFA that its heat safety measures for the Men's Football World Cup are inadequate and could put players at risk of serious harm. The tournament, which starts next month, is being hosted by the US, Mexico and Canada. The scientists have called on football's governing body to introduce stronger protections, including longer cooling breaks. New analysis suggests a quarter of the matches are likely to be played in high-risk heat. ABC News.
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8: Good morning. Again, I'm Ashwin. The quiz is over. We're about to announce your winner. If you're wondering what time it is as you stare into the pitch blackness of your bedroom, it is 1:05 a.m. in Perth, 1:50 in Eucla, 2:35 in Adelaide, and 3:05 a.m.

0: on the east coast, the southeast of the country. You're not just listening from Australia. That Ray is over in Atlanta. Justin is in the UK. So thank you for joining wherever you are. Australia-wise, though, if you are planning on enjoying the outdoors tomorrow, Brisbane, it will be 24 degrees with a shower or two. Sydney, 22 degrees, showers. Melbourne, a high of 22 and sunny. Canberra, 19, possible shower. Hobart, 21 degrees, mostly sunny. Darwin, 33 degrees and mostly sunny. Adelaide, 23 and rain. Perth, 20 degrees with showers easing. Stuart Crichton produces the show. Hello, Stu.
1: Good morning, mate.
0: This word dreamt is really confusing all of us, isn't it? Why is it just one word?
1: I don't know. It's real strange because a lot of people are texting in, obviously, examples of, you know, different words that might have it. But I've looked them all up. Almost all of them end with, you know, an MPT as well. So it's very weird. And I don't know, the way a word is designed is, it goes over my head. I think I'm a bit too stupid.
0: I just looked at Middle English. We can blame the Middle English for
1: this. Middle English, fair enough.
0: 14th century, they added the MT and didn't take on. You know, like when MC Hammer did hammer pants in the 90s, he thought everyone was going to wear them. No one wore them.
1: No.
0: MT is the hammer pants of English phonology.
1: I think so. And I definitely think, well, there's definitely words, and I'm very glad about this because I don't know if you've read a lot of old literature, even as far back as like the old original Dracula by Bram Stoker. God, some of that is just so difficult and annoying to read because it's so obtuse and the way it's spelt and the way it's pronounced, just, oh, it's a nightmare.
0: Well, I do like modern poetry because it's a bit more bare bones. It's more about,
1: it's more accessible, I think. I agree. I think it's more about just a plain speech and how people would actually communicate. And you can still have some beauty in that, I think.
0: I think so. They're not trying to impress you so much with their words, but more with their sentiment.
1: The ideas.
0: Yeah, very much so. Also, we were talking about rap battles in the first hour. Someone says if you run out of questions, which I nearly did, why don't you challenge callers to a rap battle? That's from Neil. So. That's an option. Have you ever, has your generation, do they still solve problems using rap battles?
1: Bro, I'm a white guy from the country. You think I've ever been in a rap battle before? No. I would be shocked by that. But I will say there are rap battles that I've enjoyed, and this is so niche. Obviously, I'm a young person, so I spend my entire life on the internet. There's a YouTube series called Epic Rap Battles of History, and it's very much, it's a really strange, and some would call it a little bit cringe, but they sometimes take fictional or historical characters and they make them rap about each other with, you know, they do like diss tracks sort of to each other, like one verse and then a verse back and then a verse back. An example was that I think the first one that comes to mind, which is a bit silly, which is the old like Renaissance painters like Donatello, Michelangelo, Raphael and Leonardo versus the Ninja Turtles based on the same name, and they're sort of giving each other disses about the same thing. So, but there's all sorts of ones. There's ones about like Harry Potter and Luke Skywalker is a fictional one, but then there's, you know, about ones like Thomas Jefferson. And I think there's one about Al Capone versus Blackbeard the pirate. You know what I mean? And then, so it's like, it's taking all these weird historical things and it's mainly gone into, fiction. I think one of my favorites was Teddy Roosevelt versus Winston Churchill. That was exciting.
0: Were they dissing each other? Through
1: They were dissing each other, saying like, oh, I'm the better sort of military leader. You know, I was facing different ideas. One of them that was really popular when Avengers was coming out was, you know, Thanos, the purple guy, versus Robert Oppenheimer, who invented the atomic bomb. So that was a bit quirky and a bit esoteric. But it was very enjoyable, actually.
0: I can imagine Socrates coming out. Your ideas, they just come off the shelf when what you really need to do was know thyself, and you could just...
1: Damn, that was pretty good. I like that, actually. That was pretty good.
0: You get really fierce with your philosophical raps.
1: But don't ask me to rap. I couldn't do it. I'm not that quick-witted, mate. No, I really enjoyed seeing that. I always get so, like, monkey brain impressed by people who can rap and rhyme really quickly. I'm just, it is a good part of my brain.
0: I think you just have to get angry and start spitting bars.
1: Spitting bars, brother. Hell yeah.
0: So what's happened with the quiz today?
1: Well, it's the same as it always is, but I'll re-explain it. It's kind of like a raffle. Everyone gets, because obviously we had a caller before who was a bit unsure about the rules. It's a raffle. You enter in for a maximum of up to two questions. I put them down in my little computer and you get your sort of however many entries for correct questions. So we have a winner today and we'll do a drum roll. Bob from Greenacre.
0: Well done, Bob from Greenacre. And thank you, Stu, for coming in.
1: You're welcome.
0: That's the quiz. It'll be back with you tomorrow as well.

as we move on through the program, we are about to explore the idea of not thinking you're too old. Your next artist began in her 70s, but the Australian bush came out of her through her canvas, the colours, the tones, and it captivated the world. So she had a natural skill. She had 70 years worth of life experience and culture that was just coming out of her. And she is exhibiting in New York as well this week, I believe. So you'll meet that artist coming up, and then we'll check in with New York, some of the strange happenings from the Big Apple, including the fact that the food scene seems to be diminishing. Why are the restaurants closing down? Stay around for that conversation here on ABC Radio Overnights. I'm Ashwin Sirkar. That was Stu just earlier, and this is The Proclaimers.

0: That is The Proclaimers with I'm Gonna Be. It says I'm Gonna Be brackets 500 miles. That just confused me. I always thought the song was I Would Walk 500 Miles, but correction, I'm Gonna Be. In a moment, we will talk about a lovely story of an artist who discovered art late and became one of the most acclaimed artists in this country. Stick around for that in a few minutes' time.
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0: And a note for Indigenous listeners, this next story will involve mentioning the name of a deceased person. Australian artist Emily Kam Ngware is regarded as one of the greatest Australian painters of the late 20th century, but only started painting in her late 70s and produced extraordinary work that reflected the country she grew up in. Like many celebrated her artists, her reputation has grown ever greater since her death, which was in 1996. Her work has been exhibited and sold around the world and is now at the Pace Gallery in New York, where Delan Davidson joins you this morning. Hello, Delan.
5: Yeah, very well, very well. It's 1 p.m. in the afternoon here, so I'm sitting pretty well. It must be early for you.
0: Early in the night. How is New York today? We're about to check in. Is it wintry and cold, or is it bright and lovely?
5: No, it's coming into spring, so it's actually beautiful. It's probably the nicest weather, you know, I've experienced here in a while. It's quite lovely.
0: Lovely atmosphere. Hopefully that brings people out to the art galleries. Can you take us into the life of Emily? For anyone who's not familiar, what can you tell us about her early life?
5: Look, Emily was a phenomenon from the very beginning. From the start, she created some boutiques before her painting career, but it was really when, you know, she took over the paintbrush and canvas, which is a lot easier medium to work with. Her career as an artist just absolutely flourished. And from 1990, with her first solo exhibition in Sydney, you know, she had sellout after sellout exhibitions. So,
0: How would you describe her art?
5: Look, it's groundbreaking. I think, you know, culturally speaking, Indigenous Australians are so connected to the earth. And it's really interesting that connection transcends, you know, any culture and connects with people. So we're seeing a huge interest in her work, particularly internationally, as well as in Australia. It's always been the same. But there's a real focus on her presently after the recent retrospective at the Tate Modern in London.
0: As best as we can do on an audio medium, can you describe how she was able to bring her country, her place to life in art through colours or texture? What was she doing on the canvas?
5: Yeah, look, I mean, I employ great scholars that can talk a lot better than I can about Emily's work, but she was connected to country, but also what she was within culture, she was breaking new ground. And I think that's really important because, you know, culturally at that stage, really, it was the men that were painting, you know, in this new contemporary context. And it was Emily that was forging against that. And really, as a force of nature, transcended all boundaries, and it's through that connection with country that I think, you know, the wider audience really resonated with. So she's been made a huge impact within Australia, and, you know, must be regarded as, you know, arguably Australia's greatest artist.
0: I've seen a curator describe her work that as her career progressed, the art became almost simpler, more about the essences of the lines of the story she was trying to tell rather than some of the complexity of the earlier art. Do you see chapters in her art as her career progressed?
5: Oh, definitely. I mean, you know, to begin with, you know, in the early stages of her career, there was, you know, a small but growing market. You know, she was a hit to begin with. But those early works are, you know, incredibly detailed, and you can see that, you know, the underlying Yam story is evident in all of them. But as she progressed throughout her career, it was the late period works that she really pared things right back to become a minimal composition. And those works are some of the most desired works there are. So she's really, you know, across the oeuvre, she's really kind of, you know, an incredibly short period of 8 years has

0: created probably five or six chapters within that short period.
1: Was she shaped by any of the main art movements, the Impressionists and the other schools that were around in the 20th century, or was she developing in isolation?
0: No, I look, complete isolation. I mean, this is Emily speaking for Emily and her people, and there's no question about that. And so she had no outside influence. Certainly there's alignments with, some of the contemporaries internationally with her work, but really she was in her own element, and once she found, that voice, she hit it with complete force. As I said, it stems from her career as a boutique artist. The women were, sitting around collectively doing craft work and boutiques, which we have a couple at the Pace exhibition presently. But it was, as soon as she, found that happy medium, which was, acrylic paint and canvas, is when it really took hold. So, she's an extraordinary career.
1: You're listening to gallery owner from New York, Delan Davidson, talking to us about the career of Emily Kamwari, about her artwork, and we've seen how she developed in isolation, and she had such a unique style, had resonances with other styles, but it was really expressing the Australian bush and her country. Do we know anything about the way she painted, the process?
0: Look, I think that's a cultural explanation. As I said, we employ great scholars in this field, but it's there's a lot of depth to her work. It stems to her native totem, which is the yam and the yam root structure. So all of her works are anchored in that story. But if you ask Emily at the time, her paintings were about everything. And they really are. And I think that's what makes her so great, is because, as an artist, she could put everything that she knew culturally with authority, because she had great authority as a female artist in ceremony, and was able to put that on the canvas and convey it so wonderfully and clearly, and with great emotion. I think that's really the key here is, the male artists at the time, they were painting, more ceremonially and in structure. I think it's fair to say that Emily was painting emotionally, and that emotion is what comes through in her pictures.
1: When you hear people walking around your gallery and seeing her work, what kind of reactions do you get all the way over there in New York?
0: Oh, I think there's a real, there's a real calmness. It's interesting. We had a great discussion yesterday with the team at Pace. So we're doing a collaborative exhibition with Pace Gallery. So it's the two galleries coming together to present the work. And, through an educational process, we have these discussions with their team. And it's amazing how quickly they pick up. We had a gentleman talking about it yesterday, just after hearing some of the stories and just really understanding that these paintings do speak, and that over time they open up to you and talk of this incredible knowledge, through sustainability and understanding and love of the land. So, I mean, I think it's really important that we spend time with these works. We show great respect, and then they do start to open up to you. And it was incredible to hear somebody all the way over here in New York understand that without much to do with the artist's work. So it was a great moment.
1: So I can imagine there was some spirituality in her artwork. Did politics make its way into her painting at all?
0: Oh, look, there's always politics. It's more about, kind of the demand and the competitive rigour at that time over, who was handling her work. There were two main kind of instigators. There was no community art centre in Utopia at that time. So, but the two well-regarded agents of Emily's work at the time.

were Rodney Gooch and Delmore Gallery. Those two lines of provenance, have been, adhered to, certainly in the latest retrospective. It's something that we adhere to too. So, that's a really important thing that at the time, sure, it was deeply political, but that was purely, there was a lot of, competitiveness to

0: to represent Emily's work even back in the, you know, those days.
1: I guess this is the other side of the art industry, the business and the recognition. And one other part of the industry is the awards that are floating around. And how important was this awarding of the Creative Fellowship, which the Keatings as they were called, in making her known more widely?
0: Look, I don't think at that stage, I really don't know, but I don't know at that stage that had great influence, you know. I mean, I think it certainly would these days, you know, in the broader context. I think it's really, we've got to give credit where credit's due, and that needs to go all the way back to Emily herself. And it was her force, her energy, her life that created what we're seeing internationally here today. And I have no doubt about that. You know, I've been handling her work for over 25 years, and there is an incredible

0: within that body of production, most of the production was in that middle period. There's a wonderful energy that's been put into her career. And so I probably lost a little bit of track there, but I think what we're seeing is that transcend into the path that she's taken. And then after death, as with all artists, it means that there's a finite kind of amount of work, and of course prices rise, but that doesn't change for any artist. And in fact, some artists it goes the opposite way. But in real terms, her recognition, I guess, kind of picked up, particularly when Sotheby's were promoting her work so heavily.
1: So she'll be featured in New York. Can you tell us about the exhibition, how long it will be for, and where people can find it?
0: Yeah, so it's at Pace Gallery. It's in Chelsea, 510 West 25th Street. It's actually on for the best part of 3 months. So unlike, other gallerists that kind of, do fast-paced exhibitions, these guys want to let the work sit and mature on their walls. And so it's through till the end of August, so there's plenty of time to see it. It's a fantastic space. You've got to see it. We're at ground level in Chelsea, the best painting gallery that Pace has, and they've afforded that for, one of Australia's greatest artists.
1: And in Sydney and Melbourne, is there any Australian locations you'd suggest where we could find her work?
0: We've got galleries in Sydney and in Melbourne. Our gallery in the city, in Melbourne and in Woollahra in Sydney. People are most welcome to come and have a look there. We always have works by Emily, but we also represent, living and producing artists today as well. So depending on what show's on, if they can make an appointment, that would be good.
1: Is there anything else you can tell us about what's happening in the art world? Any trends or news that are interesting to you?
0: Sorry, I was just interrupted there. Can you repeat?
1: No, that's okay. I was just wondering, is there anything else you can tell us about the art world? Any news or events, more news and trends that are interesting to you?
0: Oh, look, I think, it's really interesting the way that this market's progressing. We certainly want to be becoming much more and more inclusive, getting Indigenous voice into what we're, through our program. I think that's a wonderful step in the right direction, and, we wholeheartedly encourage that. Also part of what we do is, and people may not realise this, but we give back 30% of our net profits to community initiatives. And, we openly say this because we'd like it to become, kind of industry standard. And certainly some galleries can do more than others. But when we did that, we committed 30% of our net profits to go back. Our top line growth went through the roof. I'm trained, I went to business school in the United States. It's the first thing they tell you not to do. You've got to protect your profits under all costs. But as soon as we did that within this industry, our top line growth went through the roof. So even though we're making a little bit less, it is off a whole lot more. And so I think there's something in that. This has come from years of me working with this work and sitting and listening, having experience at Sotheby's, becoming increasingly frustrated with the market and the way that it works, and then understanding, these areas of sustainability. And as soon as we did that, there was a dramatic uplift. And it's something that, we like to broadcast to the world because, to create sustainable kind of ecosystems, you have to give back.
1: Yeah.
0: It's really that simple.
1: Well, it's good to know that art buyers are willing to support the artists and willing to pay to support the artists. So it's been lovely to hear your introduction to Emily's work, Dylan. Thank you for your time today.
0: That's a pleasure. Yeah, anytime.
1: That's Gal.

0: Riona DeLand Davidson from New York, talking about the work of Emily Ngware. A stunning work, says Eddie, who's obviously very familiar with it. Tracy says Dorothy Nupengardi has a stunning representation of women walking across the salt plains. Oh, and Tracy sent that through as well. Beautiful work, bold, and the colours. It's interesting. I was listening to a curator talking about Emily's work, and she said the more you look at it, the more you see the lines show newer layers, that are newer structures and patterns that are behind your first impression, and they reveal themselves to you the more you look into the work. So if you haven't looked Emily up, do search her work out. There's plenty for you to see online.
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0: We'll cross back to New York in just a moment to find out the news of the day. There's plenty going on, as you can imagine, in that bustling capital of excitement and entertainment. And if you'd like to join the program, you can text me on 0437 774 774 or call in 1300 800 222. 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

0: That's Zebra by John Butler Trio. Earlier in the program, we had been talking about dreamt. Dreamt being the only word in English that ends in M for Mary, T for Terence. And we have tried for the last 1.5 hours to find another word. No one has been able to. I think it's impossible. Margie from Camden Park says, is dreamed the past tense of to dream? Apparently in American English, it's dreamed, but in British English, it's still dreamt from the Middle English phase. Although if you said, I daydreamt, that would sound strange. Even in Australia, we would say, I daydreamed, wouldn't we? So we go American for this word, but it's got old Germanic roots. Apparently in the 14th century, if you wanted to go past tense some of the time, MT was the path to do it. Viv has messaged to say, morning Ashwin, could I please ask you to give a huge shout out to all the cleaners who are up very early morning from Monday to Friday, most from Monday to Friday, through rain, hail or snow, to get their job to clean the areas as to where you work and where your children go to school. We are like little fairies. We fly in, do our job and fly out without anyone noticing us. And us cleaners, we need to have more recognition, just like doctors, nurses, paramedics get all the time, as we are the ones who go in and clean up after the doctors, nurses and paramedics. Us, the cleaners, we do a great job. I'm in Bundy, so it'd be great if you could mention my fellow cleaners in Bundy. Shout out to the cleaners of Bundy and everywhere, keeping the room spotless. They come into the ABC studios as well, disinfect everything so we stay healthy too. Very important job. Maybe the primary job, really. I think a key part of our civilization was hygiene before anything else. We had to keep the bugs and germs away. So critical role. Thank you for your work, Viv, out there. If you'd like to join me on the program, 1300 800 222 is the number to call. Or you can just text in 0437 774 774.
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0: Tim Cass, your New York correspondent, joins you now to tell us what is going on over there. Hello, Tim.
2: Yes, good morning, Ashwin. Greetings from a rather mild spring day here in New York. The sun's just trying to break through, but expecting a sunny afternoon, thank goodness.
0: It is a lovely day, hopefully, for walking around. Now, last time I spoke to you, you were nearly about to watch The Devil Wears Prada 2. Did you get to it?
2: Yes, I certainly did, and I have to report that it did not disappoint. I have to say, one of the great things about movies is being in New York City and movies that are filmed in the city, you know, I'm familiar with so many of the different locations that it really makes you, it's like a love story to New York to see your city filmed in these fun movies. And Devil Wears Prada, you know, as I mentioned, there was some filming going on right outside my office, and sure enough, it made the cut. And Anne Hathaway is playing Andy, ran across Spring Street, which is the address my office is on, and she ran into the Marc Jacobs office, which is right down the block. And sure enough, it all got captured on film and made the movie. So, you know, I met Marc Jacobs many years ago, and his assistant, Michael, who also made a cameo along with Marc in the movie, I see every morning at the gym. In fact, I went up to him this morning and said, congratulations on your cameo, and he gave me the biggest smile. He was very happy to be recognized in the movie.
0: I love it. Sometimes, though, when I see my city in a movie, I'll think, I know that park. I've protected my sandwich from pigeons over there. This is not a romance location. So what, did it take the magic of the movie away to know these scenes?
2: No, not at all, because, you know, New York is a bustling city, and, of course, you know, Andy is rushing around the city and she's dodging traffic, and it's very true to life. I have to admit, they, you know, the different locations that they go to, they're at the Natural History Museum, which they pretend is the Metropolitan Museum, but it's a very similar staircase in the front. And it's a staircase that I've walked up many times, and it's always a crowd of people. And last time my family was here, we visited the Natural History Museum. So, yeah, it's very meaningful to be able to relate to all these movies over the years that are filmed in neighborhoods that I'm very, you know, fond of and have experienced many times.
0: Well, they came back for a sequel many years after the original. Did it feel like a tribute to the original, or were you happy with the way they did it?
2: Yes, I mean, it was set 20 years later, and they acknowledged that in the movie. know the city has changed quite a bit, and the industry, the magazine industry that they're in, fashion magazine, has changed dramatically. So they tried to reflect the current times, and I think they did that very well. You know, everyone in New York loves fashion. You know, I work in Soho, which is sort of the fashion center in many ways. We have all the designer stores here, and thousands of people flock to Soho regularly to do their shopping, and you quite often see lines of people waiting outside these high fashion stores. And you know, it's a very vibrant area, and you know, fashion and shopping go hand in hand here in New York.
0: You have been doing some retail therapy lately. What have you been up to?
2: That's true. There was a mention of a new Issey Miyake store. Now, Issey Miyake, for those listeners that don't know, is a Japanese designer. He's been around for many, many years. And he had a store kind of off the beaten track. It was down in Tribeca on Hudson Street for many, many years. And it was just announced that he launched a brand new flagship store. It's the biggest one outside Japan. And it's actually located near Madison Square Park, which is not really a retail area, but I think they found a space that they fell in love with. It's in the New York Life Building, which is a Beaux-Arts building built back in 1928. But they radically changed the interior to a very high-end industrial interior with glass glass shelves and railings and a floating staircase and big beams, very industrial, but it has a very minimalist feel. And the clothes are quite unique, and they're presented like pieces of art. I mean, it's really like a gallery when you walk in. And, you know, I love a little bit of retail therapy. And for all those fashionistas that are planning on visiting New York, I advise that this is a great destination if you're a Issey Miyake fan and just like to see the experience. I mean, plenty of people were going in just to take a look at the store. It's over 1,200 square meters, so it's massive. You know, retail stores here in New York don't tend to be that big, especially for one designer. In fact, we're so cramped on space, more often than not, they're smaller stores, but this one is massive.
0: It sounds like New York still has its creative energy alive, mixing fashion and art in that way. If one of us is wandering over to your town in the near future and would like some things to do, we all know Central Park. What is this Prospect Park?
2: Yes, I actually hadn't really explored Prospect Park myself, but a friend was having a food stand over at an open-air market recently, and the food market was happening in Prospect Park. So I decided to venture out there just to see what it was all about. And in fact, Prospect Park was designed by the same landscape architect, Frederick Law Olson, as Central Park. In fact, after he finished Central Park, he designed Prospect Park for Brooklyn, and it was opened in 1867. So it has a lot of similarities to Central Park. There's a lot of wilderness and rugged terrain, and in fact, it has Brooklyn's only lake in the park. So you take the Q train from Manhattan, it takes you about 20, 30 minutes to get there, and the train lets you right out at the front of the gate to Prospect Park. And I have to say, it was well worth the trip for anyone who wants a change of scene when they're in Manhattan. It's a great area to wander. And of course, now that we're in springtime, all the flowers are blooming and all the trees are in leaf. So you can go and have a picnic in the park, and it's a nice way to explore Brooklyn.
0: The lake at the Prospect Park, is it full of ducks, swans, geese? What's your go-to New York bird there?
2: Go-to New York bird. We do get a transition of different birds. I know there's hundreds of species of birds that do come into New York. I think probably ducks is what is featured most. We don't really see swans so much here in New York, but we definitely have plenty of ducks and maybe geese, maybe a few geese, but I think ducks probably reign supreme here.
0: Do they have an extra level of confidence like the people of New York?
2: Well, the geese will chase you, that's for sure.
0: I think so.
2: Geese can get pretty nasty.
0: They know their own strength.
2: If you're feeding a geese, I think better be careful, because when you take the food away, they're going to come after you for more.
0: Yeah, you've got to be careful with those bigger birds, the half our size, and that's too big for a bird. Tim Cass is joining you from New York. If we'd like to pick up a property, apparently some penthouses are on sale in New York. What's happening?

0: Yes, well, there's quite a well-known financier and diamond industry mogul. His name is Maurice Templesman, and he is best known for being an acquaintance of Jacqueline Kennedy Onassis. They were apparently very well connected and partners for about 10 years before he passed. And he owned a beautiful penthouse on Park Avenue. In fact, it's Park Avenue up in the 92nd Street. And it's just come on the market. It took a while to go through probate after he died. And it's been listed for $5.5 million, which seems like a lot of money, but he paid back in 1999 $3.3 million. So you may say that's after nearly 30 years, that's not a huge return on your money. But I have to tell you, Ashwin, you know, these properties, it's a buyer's market at the moment in New York, so they've priced it to get as much attention as possible. And I do believe, looking at the pictures of it, I haven't witnessed it myself in person, but looking at the pictures, it's looking very dated. I don't think they've done any renovation to it in the last 30 years, and it obviously needs a gut renovation. And the thing about New York, people have to understand, is when you renovate one thing in an apartment, you have to renovate everything because everything has to be brought up to code. So we have very strict building codes here in the city. And for instance, you're not allowed to have a wood-burning fireplace any longer in New York. And if you're changing the electrical, all of the electrical has to be upgraded in the apartment. So I think they've priced this to get as much attention as possible. It is only a two-bedroom apartment, and it's a duplex, so it's two levels. But it's also interesting because it's about 18 square meters internally, but it has 36 square meters externally. So the exterior wraparound terrace, so you get all this outdoor space, is double the size of the interior. And what's unique about that is, you know, New York is a wonderful city, of course, but we have very cold winters and snow. So that terrace can only be used for maybe 6 months of the year. So even though you have this wonderful wraparound terrace, you don't get to use it all the time. So, you know, these are sort of factors that bring down the cost of apartments in New York. And, you know, they're competing with all these brand new luxury super towers that overlook Central Park, and they have all these incredible amenities these days. You get swimming pools and tennis courts and basketball courts and bowling alleys and all kinds of things in these new buildings, which make them very attractive. So the older buildings, and this one was designed by a famous architect by the name of Emery Ross. He built it during the Art Deco period. You know, they didn't think to put in all these amenities back in those days. So, you know, it's a tough market right now in New York.
1: Very interesting, because the Art Deco buildings are beautiful from the outside. They look so quirky. But if you haven't got the interiors right, it's not quite good enough for many of these picky buyers out there. Rosa, Tim, has sent you a question. Is the New York City mayor able to follow through on his promises? How is Soren Mamdani doing?
0: Well, he is doing very well. He's well liked so far, even by people that didn't think they would like him. He's doing his best to keep up to his campaign promises. He is introducing food stores around the city. That's going to happen next year. He is trying to get free buses in order. He's just introduced a tax on people who have second homes here in New York, which is not getting a lot of great press. He just managed to balance the budget here in New York. We were apparently billions of dollars in debt, and I don't know how he did it, but he just released his latest budget, and he's been able to balance it where there's zero debt. So I heard he released all the figures to the press, which has never been done before, and they're sifting through it at the moment to find out how he managed to make this happen. I think the governor of New York, Kathy Hochul, gave him a few billion dollars towards settling this this budget. So that's a great thing for the city to be out of debt, if it's all true.
1: Very much. Okay.
0: We'll see what happens.
1: See, we'll follow that story. Rosa, that's your answer there on how Soren Mamdani, mayor of New York, is doing. This is perhaps a story of decline. Are the restaurants closing down, Tim, in New York?
0: Yes, I was very sad to read this. I mean, I'm happy to report that most of my favourite restaurants here in New York are still going strong, and many of them have been around 20 or 30 years, the classic restaurants. But I was surprised to read that 4,500 restaurants have closed in New York City since the year 2000, which, of course, is when COVID hit. So
1: 2020 it was, wasn't it?
0: Sorry, 2020. So, yes, we've lost all these restaurants.

0: France. I mean, New York has 25,000 restaurants. I mean, they say that you can eat out a different night at a different restaurant every night of your life if you live in New York, which is, I don't know why you'd want to do that, but apparently there's plenty of restaurants to choose from. But losing such a high number, I mean, they're saying it's because, you know, New York is an expensive city, so rents are very high, salaries, wages have gone up dramatically, so it's hard to find staff these days because the staff that work in these restaurants can't afford to live in New York, so they have to live outside the city. So, you know, it's a tough time for restaurants at the moment. They've just expanded the eating out in the sidewalk, so that's something that's been very popular, and that's allowed restaurants to increase their footprint and to have more tables and to have more business. But of course, that means you need more waiters and more staff to keep these places going, and I think that's a challenge for a lot of restaurant owners. So hopefully it turns around, but I was sad to hear that such a large number of restaurants had closed. And as I said, my favorites so far are still around. So the classics still seem to be going strong. Things like Indochine and Baltazar and others similar to that are still around. So hopefully I don't see them closing anytime soon.
1: Oh, I'm glad. It's a fickle business, the food business. I notice the street that I live in, the restaurants always, they last 6 months. They come with fanfare and a big idea and it just doesn't take off. Maybe it's the precinct that I'm in. It swallows up businesses and their dreams. So, yeah, a tough living, but some people, I'm glad they all do attempt it so we can eat delicious food. Now, on the topic of food, a lot of Australians overseas do struggle with missing the Tim Tam.
0: Yes.
1: Is there a solution to this that you've discovered?
0: Very, very true, Ashwin. You have hit the nail on the head. Every time I return home, my close friends and family know that I pack my suitcase with as many packets of Tim Tams as physically possible to bring back, because I do love them. I grew up with them. I like them kept in the fridge so they're nice and cold when you bite into them. And I give them to all my friends. In fact, they're all used to expecting a packet of Tim Tams when I return. So I bring actually probably a dozen or more packets back. But I will tell you, I recently discovered, I went into a local supermarket. It's called Trader Joe's, and they're all over the city. They're very reasonable supermarkets. And they had an imitation of a Tim Tam, and they called it an Aussie-style chocolate cream sandwich.
1: That's not as catchy as Tim Tam.
0: I had to buy a packet. Not nearly as catchy as Tim Tam. I don't know why they didn't say same as Tim Tam on the packet. It might have been a little easier. But and then after that, it said coated in chocolate. So it was very longly worded. If anyone wants to see the packaging, if they go to my Instagram account, they'll see a picture of it. But I will say they were remarkably good. They were a little thinner than the Aussie Tim Tam that I'm used to. But the chocolate consistency and the wafer, I have to say it's the closest thing I've ever tasted to an Aussie Tim Tam. So for those people that can't find or can't bring back or aren't traveling home to pick up the originals, stop by a Trader Joe's and try them. They are made, in fact, I had to look at the label to see where they came from. They're made in the Netherlands, of all places. So they make them in the Netherlands and ship them to New York. So, and they're branded by this particular supermarket. They make everything in Trader Joe's is made by them or branded by them. So they have them made in the Netherlands and shipped all the way to New York. So
1: you can't use the exact sorry, you go.
0: I was going to say, you know, it's closer than bringing them from New York, but it's still quite a distance to travel.
1: Very much. And I was thinking you can't use the exact same recipe, so maybe they've just gone for a thinner chocolate layer just to make some difference for copyright reasons.
0: Yes, I'm sure that's protected, of course. But and they were reasonably priced as well, Ashwin. I was surprised that they were only $3.49 US, which converts to $4.84 in Australia. Okay. So I don't exactly remember the price you pay for a pack, so I'm sure one of the listeners knows exactly, but it didn't seem too expensive to me, which is a good thing.
1: I think half a gallon of fuel or a Tim Tam, I'd rather go the chocolate biscuit, wouldn't you, to end the day?
0: It's all about the chocolate. Yep.
1: Very much.
0: I'm a big chocolate fan.
1: Tim, lovely to talk to you.
0: Always.
1: Again.
0: Likewise, Ashwin. All the best to the listeners.
1: Thank you, Tim. Jerry says, I'm currently eating a Tim Tam with my coffee. Jerry in the Barossa. What a lovely way to end the evening. This is a lovely way to end the hour before the news arrives. It's Joni Mitchell, Big Yellow Taxi.

0: That's Joni Mitchell, Big Yellow Taxi. We're about to enter the open line after the news. So if there's something on your mind you'd like to talk about, give me a call on 1300 800 222 here on ABC Radio Overnights. It's news time.
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0: ABC News with Andrew Kaloupas. Opposition leader Angus Taylor has pledged a generational tax reform in his budget reply, igniting a major economic policy fight with Labor. Here's political reporter Lexi Junowick.
1: The opposition leader's newly unveiled proposal vows to oppose Labor's tax reforms and permanently end tax bracket creep, which occurs when inflation pushes wages into a higher tax bracket. Mr. Taylor's two-stage tax back guarantee will initially only address the lower tax brackets, delivering a typical taxpayer a cut of about $250 in the first year, which would rise to about $1,000 a year from the fourth year of the changes.
2: This is generational tax reform.
1: It's understood the first stage of the plan will cost $22.5 billion over the 4 years from 2028 to 2029 onwards.
0: A migration expert has challenged both the framing and the facts behind the coalition's position on migrant benefits in its budget reply. Angus Taylor's proposal would see non-citizens, including permanent residents, barred from accessing welfare programs. Australian National University Professor Alan Gamlin says migrants contribute to the system while receiving little in return.
3: The temporary migrant population, which is a large and growing portion of the migration system, is not entitled to welfare or NDIS or any substantial benefits, despite the fact that they pay taxes to fund those entitlements.
0: Andy Burnham, the Mayor of Manchester, has confirmed he'll seek to run in a by-election where a win would pave the way for him to seek to replace UK Prime Minister Keir Starmer. Here's Nick Palmiter.
4: Backbencher Josh Simons, the member for Makerfield in Greater Manchester, made the announcement in a social media post, saying he's standing aside so that Mr. Burnham can drive the change our country is crying out for. It paves the way for the Manchester mayor, considered a strong contender for the leadership, to attempt a return to Parliament, but he'll have to win a by-election. It comes on a dramatic day in British politics after Sir Keir's Health Secretary Wes Streeting announced he would resign, saying he'd lost his confidence in the Prime Minister's leadership. Other senior cabinet members have lent their support so far to Sir Keir.
0: Ukraine's Air Force says Russia fired more than 1,500 drones in the space of 36 hours, making it the largest sustained aerial attack on Ukraine since the start of the war. Several people were reported to have been killed. The BBC's Jonathan Beale reports from Kyiv.
5: This is what one Kyiv resident described as the sound of Armageddon, the culmination of what President Zelensky called a massive and virtually non-stop attack right across the country. It lasted 48 hours. In that time, Russia launched more than 1,500 drones and 56 missiles, many of those missiles aimed at the capital. A residential block was partially flattened, a 12-year-old girl among those killed. Rescue efforts continued throughout the day.
0: China's President Xi Jinping has told a state banquet for Donald Trump that their countries should work together and not against each other. In his address, Mr. Trump praised China as a great country and invited the Chinese leader to visit the White House in September. Through a translator, Mr. Xi said the relationship between the two superpowers was the most important in the world.
6: We both believe that the China-US relationship is the most important bilateral relationship in the world. We must make it work and never mess it up. Both China and the United States stand to gain from cooperation and lose from confrontation. Our two countries should be partners rather than rivals.
0: To sport it in the NRL, New South Wales has won the Women's State of Origin crown for the second year in a row. Here's Andrew Moore.
7: In one of Women's Origin great games, New South Wales just held on to defeat Queensland 14 points to 10. It was a try-saving tackle by Tegan Berry on winger Jasmine Peters to drag her foot over the touchline. With second remaining, it would have levelled the scores, but instead the Blues, who scored 3-2, end up winning. Jamie Chapman, Keely Nizza and Jess Surgis the tries for the Blues. Rory Owen and Jada Ferguson scored for Queensland, but the Blues win the title for the second year in a row. Andrew Moore, ABC Sport, Brisbane.
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9: Good morning, I'm Ashwin Sidcar. Stu's taking your calls in the producer's chair. If there is something that you would like to talk about, let me know, 1300 800 222. There's a couple of things in the news at the moment. One of the two supermarket giants in Australia has been found guilty of misleading customers. The Australian Competition and Consumer Commission sued Coles, alleging that it misled shoppers with these fake discounts on hundreds of common household items with the Down Down promotional campaign. Judge Michael O'Brien handed down his judgment in Melbourne yesterday, finding that in 13 of the 14 pricing tickets submitted to the court, the discount was not genuine and would have misled an ordinary customer. Upon hearing that, does it make you feel like you'd like to shop around, maybe go local to your small independent retailer? What will you do with that information? 1300 800 222. You can text as well. 0437 774 774. We were talking about Tim Tams earlier, the joys of finding something similar overseas. Someone has texted to say, I bought Tim Tams at a bodega in Brooklyn. Tim Tams were named after a horse that won the 1958 Kentucky Derby. I looked this up. There was a horse that won called Tim Tam in 1958, three-year-old. Lovely name. I mean, and works for a biscuit. I don't know if you called a biscuit Maccabi Diva. Would that be... that'd be a delicious black caviar. That would be misleading if you called a biscuit black caviar. And it wasn't made of fish eggs. A lot of issues of the day, but supermarket pricing, Tim Tams. The other issue we've been talking about is how few words in the English language end in MT. Some of you have sent me words that end in PT, like exempt, that came in earlier. Learnt, lesson learnt. MT, but MT, M for Mary T, very tricky to find in the English language. 1300 800 222 is the number to call if you'd like to join in. We'll come to that conversation after this.

0: Jenny Morris, Break in the Weather. We had, I just mentioned before that song, we were looking for words that end in MT. That was one of the quiz questions, and Dreamt, as Claude and Peter from Newcastle have said, it's the only word that ends in MT in the English language. Nothing else is out. That's just such a strange quirk of English that we went the MT angle. I think it's a Middle English technique that we tried and have never gone back to. Right now, though, it is time for your open line conversation. So if there is something that you would like to talk about, give me a call on 1300 800 222. 1300 800 222. John has called in from Catherine. Hello, John.
1: Oh, g'day. What's your name again?
0: Ashwin.
1: Oh, Ashwin. You're not normally on this time of the day, are you?
0: No, I'm filling in. So Pav's on long service leave. I'm in... Francis, I think, is during the weekdays. That's, yeah, it's a bit different at the moment.

0: Oh, God, long service leave.
1: Lots going on, lots going on. But that's our internal ABC things. What's on your mind?
0: Well, I want to talk about the industry funds, you know, Super.
1: Yes.
0: And I'm with Australian Super. Yes, they've been performing, you know, the last 10, 15 years since inception, you know, average 9.5%. And it's okay until you get to my age, when you're in the retirement, when you want some sort of, you know, you want to talk to someone, get some sort of advice. You can never get it done. They always advertise them as that they're the biggest fund under, you know, money under management, and they got the most members, but the services.
1: Okay, I wanted to stay away from specific companies if I can, John, just for this conversation, rather than going after specific companies. But you raise a broader point that if people want financial advice, they often go to a financial planner, and it's very hard to get financial advice from a super fund or even your bank. Really in-depth, personalised financial advice is quite hard to get, isn't it? Unless you pay for it.
0: No, I know what I want. Mm. I do my own research, right?
1: Yeah.
0: And then when I ring, all these industry funds, and I think even retail funds, they outsource everything to someone else.
1: So you're just not getting the information you want at the moment, the advice you want.
0: Yes. In the past, Australian Super had a guy in Darwin, and he's been there for God knows number of years, and he retired about 5 years ago.
1: Mm.
0: And when I don't get a satisfaction, I drive the 300 km to Darwin to talk to him. Now I can't even do that.
1: No. It's different times. John, thank you for calling in as well. This is, I guess it's quite a specific question about a specific company and, you know, the way things operate. But thank you for calling in, John, with that conversation. If you'd like to join, 1300 800 222 is the number, 1300 800 222. Sally has called in. Sally, where have you called from?
2: Hello, my name's Sally. How are you?
1: I'm good, thank you, Sally. It's Lake Bolac, is it?
2: Yes, that's correct.
1: Oh, great. What's on your mind tonight?
2: Okay. Well, I normally just jump up to listen to the quiz, and I was listening to you and you were talking about Emily, the painter.
1: Yes.
2: And I thought, oh, for goodness sake, I know Emily I knew her in 1988, 1990 and 2000. I lived on a station that was right next to Utopia. And so we used to gesso the canvases, but a lot of the days it was just the canvases in the dust on the ground.
1: Just if someone's joined in, I'll just bring everyone up to speed. This is Emily Kamwere. Am I pronouncing that correctly, cool. Sally?
2: Yes.
1: So she was an acclaimed artist, but she didn't start till her 70s. And you said you knew her. Can you just take us into, did you know her before she started painting?
2: During that time that she was painting, and her family as well. So it was so relaxed, and there was just a lot of dust, and everybody was painting, and it was just running the mill for us. My family and friends, it was just so natural.
1: And do you think that's why the painting is so good? Because everyone's at ease and they're almost in touch with a deeper part of themselves because they're so relaxed.
2: I believe so, yeah. But at the time, you just think it's just another day. But now you think, oh, gosh, well, New York and all those sort of places. And, oh, really? yeah, very, very interesting. My family and my friends have quite a few Emilys in the houses. And

0: I won't say what station it was because it's not right. Yeah, we were just family and friends of lots of people that just sort of, we just went to the station and, you know, you'd muster the cattle and whatnot, and then do the canvases, and it was just run of the mill for us.
1: So if you're an artist as well, can you take us into what it does for you to be able to sit there with a blank canvas and put it onto the paper? What impact does it have on you, on your mind and your soul, to be able to let it out that way on canvas?
0: I do have a Bachelor of Arts in all these beautiful things that have been created. It's just natural. You don't have to explain it. It just comes to you.
1: And that's maybe why she was able to start in her 70s. She didn't have to have a 50-year run-up of art school training. It was just in her, and it just came out at the right time.
0: Yeah, that's correct. And, you know, there might be some flies and some ants and some dust, and it just came out organically.
1: Yeah. Well, it's almost like Australia was part of the story, wasn't it? The landscape and the spirituality, the community that she had, that was speaking as well as her own talents. Australia was talking as well through her.
0: Yeah, I believe so, yes. Yeah. It was so beautiful and so natural and just wonderful, just pleasant and no stress, just put it on canvas.
1: Yeah, and when you see the documentary footage, it's sunny, everyone's on the ground, they're seated, they're just happy, and the conversations seem very relaxed. So I can imagine it's a really good pace of life to put some art down.
0: Yeah, exactly right, but make sure you're under the shade of the tree.
1: Yeah.
0: It's very, very hot.
1: Yeah, I did look that as well. Sally, thanks for your reflections on that old story. Thanks for calling in.
0: All right, well, take care of yourself and your listeners.
1: Thank you. Sally there from Lake Bolac calling in. So the artwork, if you've just joined the program, this is Emily Kam Ngware, she died in 1996, but she was very acclaimed in her life, just started painting in her 70s. And like we were talking about, this Australia and came to life, country, spirituality, it all just sort of came out on these canvases. And she just produced this artwork that was acclaimed around the world, and you can see why when you see it, the tones, the structures, the depth, it's just something very captivating. You can't stop looking at it. So, yeah, she did very well for herself and for country. Robert, in the meantime, has called in from East Victoria Park. Hello, Robert.
2: Yeah, hi, Ashwin. I found some words. The first one is a Danish word, and now the plural is amter, A-M-T-E-R, which means, translates as counties, but the singular is AMT, A-M-T, an administrative territorial division in Denmark and Norway.
1: Ah, interesting. So that would be a Dutch word. Did you say?
2: No, well, Danish.
1: Danish, okay, sorry, yeah.
2: Yeah, then there's Gustav Klimt, the artist, K-L-I-M-T, but that's a noun, it's probably not what we're looking for. And you've said, and we've got dreamt, so there's another word, which you might think is almost the opposite of that, undreamt.
1: Yes, yes.
2: Not imagined even in a dream.
1: Oh, that's nice, because you don't use that word. It's almost like something that can't even be imagined. It's undreamt.
2: Yeah, that's right, yeah. And lastly, another word, a prompt, A-P-P-R-O-M-T, which means to quicken or to prompt. In other words, to bring something about quickly, you are prompted.
1: Without the P, is it not? P-T.
2: No, there's no P. No, A-P-P-R-O-M-T. Means, so if you want to prompt the, you want to prompt becoming rich by buying a lotto ticket, for example, you might say, I will prompt my rise to fortune.
1: Interesting.
2: With this lotto ticket, say, then, or whatever.
1: So prompt, come promptly, that's got a P in it, to do with speed. Yeah. But the prompt you're talking about, as in prompt a clue, prompt something in your mind, that version is MT.
2: Yeah, A-P-P-R-O-M-T.
1: Oh, good. Good, yeah. That was very rare for us. It was Middle English, I think they were saying, the 4th.

0: 10th century this happened.
1: And I'll confess how I found it. Mm. I used a crossword solution finder, starting with 15 letters and working down to 3 by putting MT as the last 2 letters in the thing and saying, there's a word come up. And I kept going down until I got a few that came up.
0: Oh, good. So you've got to the bottom of this.
1: It's not out of my head. It's done using modern computers.
0: Yeah, and even after all that work, you found a couple of examples, but there's not many, is there? It's not like this is commonly used, the sound.
1: Something that also I learned at uni, there's no rhyme for the word orange.
0: No. Eminem, the rapper, was challenged to this, and he said... Eminem's rhyme with orange. Can you please look that up? Because he was challenged. He was told there's no rhyme with orange. And he come up with a rhyme. So Stu's just looking up with it. Maybe while you're on the phone, we'll see if we can solve this for everyone.
1: And one last one. We learned the same lesson in poetry that in a satirical poem someone wrote, Australia rhymes with failure.
0: Okay. Yeah, that's pretty much how...
1: You've got to say with the accent, but...
0: Australia, failure. Yeah. Interesting. Yeah.
1: All right. That's the limit of my knowledge in this area.
0: You've done well. Stu doesn't have an answer for me yet, so I'll let you go. But as soon as it comes through, I'll share it with you.
1: Righto, thanks.
0: Thank you. Robert there in East Victoria Park. That's what people do with rappers, don't they? They set our challenges. Now, we had someone who called in at the very beginning of this open line talking about their fund. And someone says, I'm with that fund. It has recommended financial planners. They do cost money, but the one I used, I was very happy with. He found me benefits that cost more than covered the cost. Everyone has their own needs, and it's hard for me to see how a fund could realistically employ enough advisors to deal with all their customers. The ATO doesn't offer a tax accountant's service. Dave writes, sporange rhymes with orange. It is an obscure biology term for an enclosure in which spores are formed in plants and fungi. Dave from Northmead. Okay, didn't know. You could smack someone down by comparing them to sporange, apparently. Thank you for calling in and texting in. 1300 800 222 is the number. I've had a message from Stu. There's an earthquake notice for Northern Australia. Okay, listen to this one. A magnitude 6.1 earthquake has occurred in Banda Sea at a depth of 134 kilometres. This is at the 14th of May 2026 at 5:53. Callers from the Northern Territory have felt tremors as far as Katherine. There is currently no tsunami threat to Australia, but we will give you more details as they emerge. Okay, thank you for that, Stu. 1300 800 222 is the number to call. Chris says orange rhymes with forage. Almost. There's no N, though. We've got to get the N in there somehow in our rhyming word. Rod is on the road in Brisbane. Hello, Rod.
2: Hey, I'm on the way heading into Melbourne, Ashford.
0: Now, this is going to be
2: anyway,
0: so hard to you because you have to buy a lot of petrol, don't you, on that trip?
2: Yeah, well, truck needs a drink every now and then, yeah.
0: Yeah. Are you doing okay with the petrol costs? Have you noticed a significant change?
2: Well, it's not that. I mean, they've had a victory over Coles for manipulating prices. Woolies is next in court over the same thing. When are they going to pull the oil companies into court? Because in my thinking, if you get a tanker of fuel delivered to a service station and that tanker of fuel is a different price, then you can change the price of the fuel at the service station. But when the service station's got fuel in it, hasn't received a delivery of a different cost, but they just walk out and slap the price up 5 cents a litre, is that not the same manipulation as Coles and Woolies are doing?
0: I can imagine Coles was pulled up on the down pricing schedule, whereas the price may have been consistent for 2 years. It went up, it came back down a certain amount, and it was referred to as being down, and the authorities didn't see that as being a true discount.

0: accordingly.
1: Yes. Hang on, Ashwin, you missed the point. They've got a delivery, and say they pay, let's say they paid a dollar a litre just for a figure.
0: Sure.
1: They paid a dollar a litre for that fuel, and it goes into a tank that holds 30,000 litres. Mm. Right? So they don't get another delivery, and they're selling that fuel at $1.10 a litre.
0: I'm with you.
1: Right. Then they walk out and they go, I will sell it at $1.20 a litre.
0: Yes.
1: But that is that not price manipulation, because they haven't received a delivery at a different price. So they've paid for the fuel at a certain price. But in the middle of it, they just march out, put it up 10 cents, 50 cents, whatever, but they've manipulated the price but only paid a dollar a litre for it, and the next delivery in, it might be a dollar 20 a litre.
0: I understand your point, Rob. Sorry, you complete.
1: When they drop that fuel in at $1.20 a litre, it might go into the tank that's got, they might just top up a tank that's already got 20,000 litres in at a dollar. Mm. So should they not be made to sell that 20,000 litres before they jack up the price on the new load they got?
0: Well, yeah, and I think there's an ethical question, which is what you're raising. They bought it at a certain price. They should sell it at a certain price. But what about, say, let's take another example. If bananas go into a supermarket, they're bought for a certain price. Should they always be sold for that whole week at that given price until it runs out? Or what if the supermarket during that week decides wages have gone up, power's gone up, we just have to sell bananas for slightly more. We will raise the price, even though we bought it at a fixed lower price. Do you think businesses should or should be allowed to raise prices during the week, even if the stock is not run out, because other costs have risen?
1: But is that not the same thing, Ashwin, as what Coles has been caught out doing? They raise the price because everybody paid the extra price. Then they dropped it back to the price it already was, but the wages in the shop, did they change enough to justify that little manipulation?
0: I believe the issue with Coles was marking it as a discount, using the down mark discount messaging. So I think that was the issue, not necessarily the movement of the price, but selling it as a discount. I think that was the more issue. So rather than just the movement of the price.
1: Yeah, but what they did was they jacked the price up and then said, oh, we're giving you a discount,
0: yeah,
1: and put it back to the original price. But what justification did they have to jack the price up? Was it a wage increase?
0: That part I don't know. No, I don't know. And I think this has always been the case. Retailers can charge whatever customers are willing to pay. Not that it's fair. They should be fair in their pricing, but they've always had that prerogative. The difficulty is when they sell it to customers as a discount, if it's not a genuine discount, that's what the issue was in this case.
1: Well, there you go. You've hit the nail right on the head.
0: Mm.
1: You pay what the company thinks you can afford.
0: Yes.
1: Like, if you go overseas in different countries, the price of fuel is cheaper than in Australia.
0: Yeah.
1: You know, and I was at a, I don't think it was a conference, but I suppose it was a conference. Anyway, there was a representative from an oil company, and they were talking about, one of the blokes said to him, you know, how do you work out?

0: the price of fuel in a certain country, because I was in South African country. They've got no oil refinery, no nothing. They've got to truck the fuel in. It's not a rich country. And their price of the petrol there was half the price of the petrol in Australia. So how does that work?
1: Yeah.
0: And what he said was...
1: Yes.
0: What he said was, we charge in the company, in the country, what the country can afford.
1: Yeah. Yeah, I can imagine that's willing to pay rather than production cost plus X percentage. So, yeah, you raised a good point though, Rod. Maybe it's not necessarily the movement of the price, it's the discounts that are offered. But thank you for calling in, Rod, as well. Appreciate your thoughts on the ACCC and what they've done with the service stations. Are the petrol stations next? Tim has called in. Tim, the truck driver on the road. Hi, Tim.
2: How are you, mate?
1: Good. What's your night holding? What are you doing?
2: Yeah, I'm just driving a Mackay, bud.
1: Oh, good.
2: Yeah, just on the road. Just a reply to that bloke that was just on then about the fuel prices. My wife actually manages a service station.
1: Oh, what can you reveal about that, the pricing?
2: About the pricing, how it works is they get a text message saying, all right, well, the price of fuel is $2.30 a litre. So they've got to sell it for the $2.30 a litre. But then... by the end of the afternoon, they'll say, no, the price of fuel has now gone up to $2.50 a litre. Mm. Because the service stations actually don't own the fuel themselves. The oil companies still own the fuel, right? So they can put whatever prices they want on it, and the service stations have to put that sell it at that price.
1: Right, okay. And because the fuel price fluctuates so consistently throughout the day from the seller, is that why the retailers are moving so quickly throughout the day?
2: That's right, yeah, because the seller doesn't actually, the buyer, the service stations don't actually own the fuel. The seller still owns it. Yeah. So when they sell fuel, then they actually paying for it that way.
1: Very good point, Tim. I wasn't aware of that, so thanks for clearing that up for us.
2: So that's how it works. So all these people that are whinging that, the cashier's running out, putting 5 cents, 10 cents more on it. It's not up to the cashier at the end of the day.
1: No.
2: The oil companies are saying, all right, well, we've got this oil at $2.30 a litre. You sell it for $2.50 a litre, right? But then the next truck that they get in, they may have paid $2.20 a litre, but they want $2.70 a litre for it. So they've got to sell it for that price.
1: Yeah. No, that makes sense as well. And I can imagine with movements, there's two prices with oil, isn't there? There's the spot price, which you're paying right now, and there's the futures price. And if the futures price is moving around, companies need to prepare for the future. So I suppose that's why these prices are moving quite quickly.
2: Yeah, that's right. And then it just frustrates everybody because they all think, oh, look at this price gouging and all that type of stuff. The cashiers have got nothing to do with the price of the fuel. It's the actual oil companies that own the fuel before the service stations buy it off the fuel companies.
1: Yeah.
2: Oil companies.
1: And someone's texted to say, remember, crude oil prices change daily. Our dollar fluctuates the same, as does other minerals like copper, aluminium, etc. So there's a lot of movements going on, which is being reflected.
2: Yeah, and that's right. So it's got to reflect around the market. So people can say, oh, it's a cashier and whatever, and abuse the cashier for it. Mm. But at the end of the day, mate, it's not their fault.
1: No. Well, I appreciate you coming in with the other side of the story, Tim, and you've got some personal experience of it. So,
2: So, and they're only just getting the message that, oh, yep, no worries, he's a greedy so-and-so, so. But take it up with Ampol, take it up with BP, take it up with all of those oil companies.
1: Yeah, very much. Tim, thanks for calling in.
2: All right, no worries, mate. Have a good one, eh?
1: You too as well. That is Tim, the truck driver on the road. And for everyone else who called in, 1300 800 222 is the number for the rest of the program if you'd like to join. We had a mystery earlier, which is, does anything rhyme with orange? Eminem was set the challenge. Stu has shared that with me.
3: If you enunciate it and you make it like more than one syllable,
4: mm-hmm.
3: orange, you could say like, I put my orange 4-inch door hinge in storage and ate porridge with George.
1: Okay, so that's that mystery solved as well. That's an easier one to solve than other words ending in MT, which we've had a crack at tonight as well.
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0: that's it for tonight's Open Line. We'll be back with that segment tomorrow as well. I'd like to move you on to something else. Now, the world's most famous naturalist and one of its greatest TV stars, as we all know, Sir David Attenborough, turned 100 last week. This was a story we couldn't bring to you last week, but it was his birthday celebrated around the world, but especially here in Australia, because Sir David had a special connection with this country, and in particular with the Australian Museum in Sydney, where Kim McKay is a director and CEO. I spoke to her earlier about Sir David's work and the role that this surprisingly old museum has played in Australia.
1: Sir David is our lifetime patron, which was a special award we gave him, but he's been involved with the Australian Museum for the last 40 years or more. He has visited on a number of occasions where he did some wonderful speeches to our members and talks. He's certainly toured our collections because we have one of the finest museum collections in the world, especially in the Southern Hemisphere. And he's also been out to our collections, our fish fossil collection at Canoundra. He's visited our science research station at the top of the Great Barrier Reef on Lizard Island on many occasions and actually filmed there for his wonderful Great Barrier Reef documentary that came out really just about 8 years ago. So Sir David has been a long-term fixture at the Australian Museum. And then, of course, he came out for his 90th birthday 10 years ago, which was extraordinary. I mean, the man is quite remarkable. And we named a newly discovered species after him. It was called Attenboroughian rubicundus, which is a funny little semi-slug only found in the southeastern corner of Tasmania.
0: People are getting slugs and similar animals named after them, which doesn't sound flattering, but all the big five cats, all the dramatic animals have been discovered. It's mainly slugs and worms and some of the more difficult to find ones left, isn't it?
1: Well, in a way, and last week on his 100th birthday, the Natural History Museum in London did name an amazing species of fly from Chile after him. But the interesting thing about this is when we named the semi-slug after Sir David, he said, it's the most beautiful snail in the world. And I thought that was so wonderful because Sir David has explained to all of us that it's creatures great and small that matter. And in fact, it's the smaller ones that form that incredible scaffolding for nature. And he's taught us to appreciate every part of nature and to help protect it.
0: He has. He's made it so alluring for people of all ages to dive into the world. And he has seen much of what the world has to offer when it comes to plants and animals. What do you think most interests and excites him about Australia's wildlife?
1: Well, in fact, he told me. I was so privileged to have spent time with him when he was in Australia. And he told me that Australia, as this newly settled continent by white people, that is, newly settled by us, that suddenly this new type of fauna emerged. No one had ever seen in Europe before the species that populated Australia, whether it was kangaroos or the platypus or the koala or the incredible bird life or the incredible reptile life we have in this country. So Australia has unique wildlife, and that's why he's loved it so much. He said this continent is so extraordinary and so special. And, of course, he said that the Australian Museum was the organisation charged with literally documenting all of those new species across the continent. And that's been our job ever since. Now, ironically, Sir David is now 100, but the Australian Museum turns 200 next year, so he's exactly half our age, which is extraordinary in itself that we have this champion of the Australian Museum who is a global icon but who really understands fundamentally why museums are important. And you know, Ashton, they're important because they tell us about the past, but more importantly, they chronicle about the future and give us an insight into the future. We use techniques like DNA, to identify species, and many of the species we discover

0: are not even found out in the field any longer. They're found on the shelves of the museum. So species that looked similar, we would think were the same species, but in fact, DNA tells us they're quite different. And so it shows the complexity of nature.
1: The age of the museum has always surprised me. You would have thought in the early days of the colony, it's just food, shelter, very practical affairs. But we had a scientific interest from very early on, it seems. Can you describe that driving science interest and how it's changed over the years?
0: Sure. Well, you know, at the time when Australia was first settled by white settlement, it was at the end of that period of the Enlightenment, you know, where from the 1600s, there'd been this sort of great leap forward, if you like, in knowledge and literature and science particularly. And this is when some of the great universities in the United Kingdom and across Europe were founded. Well, in 1827, very early on in the colony, both the State Library of New South Wales and the Australian Museum were founded. And I think it was that sort of quest to continue knowledge, to satisfy curiosity. And here were these principally British people who'd come to this new continent, many of them as free settlers then too, not just convicts, but who wanted to continue a more deep life that they'd started to enjoy in their lives in England. And many of those early first settlers brought with them their collections, in fact, insect collections from Europe and from England. And these men, and they were men, even though women were involved, but it was men who principally decided to found the Australian Museum. They bought these insect collections, and I have this wonderful image, I think, of them sitting around in a townhouse down in Bent Street where the museum was first founded, probably smoking pipes, looking at their insects, and undoubtedly probably drinking some scotch or rum in the day, and talking about nature and discovering the new environment that they were living in. And they wrote, they went to the governor of New South Wales in that time, Governor Darling, who then wrote a letter to England to the colonial secretary, Lord Bathurst, and requested some funding to be able to establish a museum in Sydney. And that's exactly what happened. And our anniversary will be on the 30th of March, 2027, and we're the fifth oldest natural history museum in the world. I mean, that's quite extraordinary, isn't it? But it was because, literally, as Sir David said, we were charged with quantifying, describing all of the species found on this newly discovered, and I say that in inverted commas because our First Nations people have been living here for over 65,000 years at that time. But to white people, it was a new discovery.
1: That connection with First Nations people, has that helped you to better understand this continent because of their knowledge of the plants and animals that are here?
0: Oh, yeah, and that continues at the museum every single day. We have a First Nations division at the museum, which not only is involved in Aboriginal First Nations cultural artefacts in their conservation and understanding and storytelling, but also very much involved in now the interpretation of science. And as more First Nations people, you know, they were the first scientists on this continent. They understood the wildlife in a way that we've learned from them now. You know, First Nations people lived in a very sustainable way, of course, and they learned how the different species survived and operated. So it's been really great to work with different communities and where those species originate from to understand them better. And I really hope for the future that as all museums across Australia, natural history museums, we all have quite significant First Nations cultural objects in our collection, but also now that interpretation, that other layer of storytelling that comes through understanding the natural environment. At the Australian Museum, we've got a really beautiful First Nations-inspired play space called Burra. Burra is named after the eel. And for children, it's a fantastic space because it tells the story of the journey of the eel down the east coast of Australia and eventually swimming into Sydney Harbour.

0: are going from being a saltwater creature to a freshwater creature. And these are the sorts of stories that sometimes come from traditional storytelling in Aboriginal culture through to current science and that meshing together. And so we get a whole new perspective, a whole new layer of understanding. And I think that's really what museums of the future will help show us. And it's a really exciting time to be working in a museum where we've changed the way we do things in terms of engaging with First Nations communities.
1: You're listening to Kim McKay, who's the director and CEO of the Australian Museum in Sydney, reflecting on the work of the museum and also the life of David Attenborough. We know him primarily through his documentaries. What else was he interested in outside of nature?
0: That's a really good question. Of course, the lens that Sir David has given us on the world through his eyes literally has been extraordinary. But I think Sir David is just a curious individual. You know, he started working at the BBC when he was relatively young. You know, he was the man as head of BBC Two who commissioned the Monty Python series at the BBC originally. So obviously his tastes and his interests weren't just in the natural world at that time, but they developed further. And this is a man who pioneered natural history storytelling. We all know that in Bristol, in the United Kingdom, the BBC had its natural history unit, but that was a unit that Sir David, as the controller of BBC Two, was able to develop even further. And he got involved in it and started travelling and making these extraordinary series that changed our understanding of nature. And people tuned in week after week to see them. It became mandatory viewing for families. And it gave us not just an understanding of the natural world, but the world in general. So I think his deep curiosity for the world around him and his ability, I mean, that voice, you know, you hear his voice on TV or on radio and you know immediately who it is. We've grown up with it. I was a really lucky young Australian girl. My family moved to England when I was 5 years of age. So I grew up hearing Sir David Attenborough on the television, but also visiting the great museums in London too. And, you know, you can't visit our museums and not gain that level of wonder for the natural world. And when you can look at animals up close and when you can understand how they interact together and how they coexist in nature, that brings out this whole new level of curiosity. And so for me, while Sir David is a great reader, you know, he has an extraordinary library, not just of natural history books, but all sorts of books. He is an avid reader. His daughter, who Suzanne does this great job of looking after him. But what I loved about him when I first encountered him is I contacted him on email, of course, first and didn't get a response. Tried again and didn't get a response. It wasn't until somebody who'd worked with him earlier said to me, you know, he likes a handwritten letter. So I wrote to him snail mail, which was ironic because we called that snail after him. And I got an immediate response from him. And I've read so many stories and heard from him about how he always responds to people who write to him. And lots of young children over the years, thousands of them, have written to him and he'll always pen them a response. And I think that's just remarkable. That's that personal connection in his hand, going back to people and saying, how lovely, how wonderful to hear from you. I'm so glad you like my documentaries. And in our case, oh, I'm so glad you're doing the work you're doing at the museum. And yes, I'd love to come on my 90th birthday visit to Australia. I mean, you can imagine how excited I was.
1: Very. I can imagine he has a love of the organic. If it's animals or if it's a handwritten letter, he just has that love of the natural world coming out in all those different parts of life.
0: Yeah, and how fantastic is it? We all need to experience nature in a first-hand way. I mean, we're very lucky in Australia. We have beautiful national parks. We have beautiful beaches and marine environments. We have stunning bushwalks even out in our cities. You know, there's so many ways that we can interact and appreciate nature.

0: cancer. And we know from other scientists that the more time we can spend in the natural environment, the better it is for our mental health as well. But for me, what it creates is that direct connection and that understanding that we need to look after it better. And I hope by the work we do at the museum and that we're able to show people, I mean, the project that I'm most proud of, I guess, since I started at the museum was with our herpetologist, Dr. Jody Rowley, starting our Frog ID project, which identifies through using, you know, the technology in your iPhone where the local frogs are. We've so far chronicled because of citizen scientists around Australia, and many of them kids, by the way, recording frog calls, uploading the data that we collect. It's GPS located. And now we know where the frogs of Australia are. We've got over 250 frog species in this country, which is just extraordinary. But no one knew where they were or what was happening to them or their populations and how they were being impacted by climate change or urbanisation. And we've been able to create that and engage young people and families in going frogging. Who knew?
1: Well, that's very different to the handwritten letter. That's the power of the smartphone and technology and the changing face of science. As we enter 2026, we're almost halfway through, what's your feeling on the natural world? Are you optimistic? Are you worried for its fate in the decades ahead?
0: Ashwin, I've always been optimistic. I'll tell you why. I've been involved in the natural world for a very long time. I actually co-founded the Clean Up Australia and Clean Up the World programs with Ian Kiernan back in 1989. So I spent 10 years of my career at that point working on raising awareness of the natural environment and trying to communicate the message that we can make a difference as individuals, and collectively the efforts that we can make add up to something really important. And I've seen communities right around the world who are dealing with some really serious health issues in their communities, as well as waste issues, and how the community, even though they don't have much money, bands together to solve the problem. And I really do think that's what cleanup did for me. It restored my faith in humanity in every way, because I saw people getting out and doing positive things for their local environments and making a difference. So the combination that you just mentioned of technology but also human will to improve and protect the environment. I mean, right across the world there's a commonality of concern among people, and that is that we all just want to live in a safer and secure environment. We should have the right to breathe clean air and drink clean water. And that is something that everyone wants for their children and grandchildren. So this is not a political issue in my mind. This is about understanding that we are part of an ecosystem, and the only way our species will continue to thrive properly is if we look after all the other species in the natural environment. And if that means sometimes we need to change our behaviour. But we're learning that as we go. So I have great faith that our intelligence and our resourcefulness and our desire to live in the natural environment will stand us in good stead long term.
1: That was Kim McKay there, Director and CEO of the Australian Museum. And as for animals that have been named after Sir David Attenborough, Stuart says, Ashwin, better a slug than a parasitic wasp. That's external Stuart, not internal Stuart, if you were wondering. Now, I had a text from Tom in Whittlesea, saying, good morning, Ash and Stu. Sorry, I fell asleep after sending this earlier, so not sure if you were able to play it. Can you please play this Irish song by Christy Moore for Bill in Flemington? He is our overnight, unofficial but official, Irish Catholic Church Pilgrim Brothers and horse racing correspondent. Bill's a good soul. Let's take this one to the news.

0: thousand times.
1: Takes us almost back to the Middle Ages. Some of you will be leaving for your breakfast show. Thank you for your company here on Overnights. You can always listen back online afterwards. I'm Ashwin Sedgar. I'll be back with you with your New Zealand report after this.
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0: ABC News with Andrew Kaloupas. The Federal Opposition Leader is pledging to give Australians increasingly bigger tax cuts to help keep pace with inflation and is vowing to make one of the biggest reductions to migration. Political reporter Evelyn Manfield.
1: Angus Taylor says a future coalition government would index income tax brackets to keep up with inflation, which over time could result in people paying around $1,000 less a year. It's estimated to cost $22 billion over 4 years, but Mr. Taylor last night declined to confirm that himself. He wouldn't put a firm figure on his planned cut to net overseas migration either, other than to say it'd be below 200,000 or a 40% cut to current levels.
0: Victorian Liberal Party members are leaving the party and defecting to One Nation ahead of the November state election. Here's Charlotte Grieve.
2: The Liberal Party sent an email to Melbourne suburban branches on Tuesday, falsely claiming one of its members, John Turnell, had died the day after he resigned.
3: It was like a weird out-of-body experience. It just felt really, really bizarre.
2: The party was forced to apologise, but Mr. Turnell is now considering joining One Nation as suburban voters ditch the major parties. Former Liberal candidate Michael Piastrino defected to One Nation last year and says hundreds are following.
0: Four Australian citizens, a permanent resident and one New Zealand citizen who are aboard a cruise ship where hantavirus cases were detected are set to arrive in Western Australia later today. Here's Kayson Ho.
4: It's been a week of chaos in Westminster and it was...
5: The six people were passengers of the MV Hondius cruise ship at the centre of the ongoing hantavirus outbreak. They're being repatriated from the Netherlands and are due to land at an airbase northeast of Perth later today, before being transferred to the Bulsbrook Centre for National Resilience. The Commonwealth facility was built during the COVID pandemic. This will be the first time it's being used for disease control. The six people will quarantine at the facility for 3 weeks. Health authorities say they had tested negative for hantavirus before the flight, but will undergo further testing.
0: British Prime Minister Keir Starmer is under intense pressure after a senior cabinet minister resigned and a popular rival announced his bid to return to Parliament. With more, Nick Palmerton.
4: It's been a week of chaos in Westminster and it was no different for Prime Minister Keir Starmer today. His health secretary Wes Streeting has resigned, saying he's lost confidence in his leadership and that he wants a contest for leader with the best possible field of candidates. Mr. Streeting has not yet nominated himself as one of those. It may be because the Labour Mayor of Manchester, Andy Burnham, has confirmed he will run in a by-election in his city after a government backbencher resigned to allow him a path back to Parliament. Should he win the by-election, which is no guarantee given the rise of the populist Reform Party, he would be considered a strong chance at unseating Sir Keir.
0: US President Donald Trump has invited his Chinese counterpart to a meeting at the White House later this year. China correspondent Alison Horn is in Beijing.
6: Donald Trump made the invitation while on a 2-day visit to Beijing for a

0: high-stakes summit with China's President Xi Jinping. The two have discussed issues around trade and the Iran war, but no major deals have been announced. Both countries say they've agreed to open more trade and economic opportunities, claiming the US-China relationship is the most consequential in the world. Presidents Trump and Xi will meet for further dialogue today. Alison Horn, ABC News, Beijing.
1: To sport, and in the AFL, Geelong has beaten Brisbane by 41 points in the grand final rematch at the Gabba. Here's Quinton Hull.
2: The Cats were never headed in wet conditions. Sean Manner, the star for Geelong, with a career-best 5 goals among his 30 possessions in the opening game of Sir Doug Nicholls' rounds. Geelong winning 17-goals-15-1-17 to Brisbane's 11-10-76. The Cats now 7 wins and 3 losses, while the reigning premiers have a 6-4 record. Round 10 continues with another Friday night doubleheader today. Sydney hosting Collingwood at the SCG, while Gold Coast will take on Port Adelaide in Darwin. Quinton Hull, ABC Sport, Brisbane.
1: Matilda Sam Kerr will leave her club Chelsea at the end of the English Women's Super League season. The club says she departs after 6 years, having scored 115 goals. Kerr says she just feels happy and grateful to have played for Chelsea. You're up to date with the latest from ABC News.
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4: Good morning. I'm Ashwin, and if you call in, Stu will take your call and put you to air. This is what you can expect time-wise. I was going to say weather-wise, time-wise around the country. It is 3:05 in Perth, 3:50 in Eucla, 4:35 in Adelaide, 5:05 in the east of the country and the southeast of the country as well. Now, Stuart, can we just get that song that I played as well? Just we had a request that was lovely, calming, medieval-sounding song that Stuart had forwarded on me. That was a request for Bill. Bill from Flemington, a regular caller to the show. Now, if you're in the north of Australia, you might have noticed somewhat some drama last night. There was an earthquake notice. So this was a magnitude 6.2 earthquake, which occurred in Banda Sea at a depth of 134.01 kilometres. This happened at 3:53 a.m. Australian Eastern Standard Time. So not so long ago. Callers from the Northern Territory have felt tremors as far as Catherine, and there is currently no tsunami threat to Australia. So we'll give you more details as those emerge. In the meantime, Mike Girardi normally joins now. Now, he just mentioned he's just had a small personal issue come up. He's fine, but he cannot join us today. So we'll bring Mike back for the normal time next week. If you are wondering what is happening with the Aussie dollar, with markets and finance just for today, we might have to consult, do it the old way, online. Go traditional online. Radio will be back next week with Mike with that report. So I'm sorry we can't get that to you today, but we'll check in with Kate Mead in just a moment to see what is making news. And then we'll cross over to New Zealand, where there is a cafe that is making people order in Māori, not in an aggressive way, in a welcoming way. It's helping them out with signage and QR codes just to see if we can encourage even more bilingualism in the country. So stick around for that. 1300 800 222 as well as the number to call if you'd like to join the program. I'll be back with you with some news of Australia and New Zealand after this.

0: Disaster for everyone.
1: I just think people have to do it the old traditional way of online again. So we're just going to go back and pretend like it's 3 years ago, I think.
0: Okay. Thank goodness. We can handle it for one day. We can.
1: You'll be okay, yes. Now, what's making news in your world?
0: Well, really around Australia, we're still reacting to the federal government's proposed budget. And last night, of course, it was the Coalition's turn for Angus Taylor to make his speech, his analysis, his thoughts on it all. And really, he has said that he will repeal all of Labor's negative gearing and capital gains and the spending of the $22.5 billion over 4 years should be about handing back that tax creep to workers if elected. He's also talked about looking at basically luring back any Liberal voters that are perhaps looking at going to One Nation. He's looked at mass migration, net zero, locking up of resources like oil and gas and big government public spending on childcare and housing as the four bad ideas that Australia must reject from what Labor has proposed. So while we spent yesterday unpacking the budget, now we unpack what the opposition has to say about the budget. And it continues on today. So I say to people gently, this is what you will see in your news today online and in your ears on the radio.
1: Good to know. It's nice to know whether our centrist parties will veer slightly right or slightly left as the as their election strategy. So I think we're getting an idea of which direction both are going.
0: They're slowly and subtly and sometimes not so subtly telling us what their plans are for the future. My question to you now, Ashwin, and to everyone is, are you making any changes, big or small, to the way that you're using your car in order to save that little bit of extra fuel? Are you doing anything?
1: I'm quite lucky. I sold my car about 15 years ago, and I just take the train everywhere, and it's 50 cents in Queensland. So I just get annoyed if I have to wait half an hour. I'm really spoiled.

0: like inflating tyres, shedding weight of the car, accelerating slowly. Little details like that could save drivers up to 10% in fuel costs, according to some engineering experts. So the ABC is going to be looking at that advice and how you can change your driving style and just do some tinkering, not in the mechanical way, to maybe get a little bit more bang out of your buck for your fuel that you put in your car at the moment.
1: What about cruising to some 90s hip hop with your arm out the window and the window down? What's the fuel efficiency of that lifestyle?
0: Do you know what? I just think if you are so ready for that, Ashwin, who does not have a car, I think we would all just love to see that, by the way.
1: Okay, I'll talk to Queensland Rail, see if I can do it on the train.
0: I don't think your fellow commuters would mind it at all after you apologise to them for disrupting their...
1: Yeah, no one needs a sight of that. Now, Eurovision is going to be one of the themes of tomorrow's program as well. What can you tell us?
0: Well, of course, we have our very own Delta Goodrum performing in this. And, you know, I have to apologise to everyone because I was talking about Delta and Eurovision earlier in the week and I was saying, well, you know, I don't even know kind of why we're in it. I think we're just the cousins they invite. We can't win. But we can actually win this thing. And we've been in the top 10 at least 5 times since 2015. You know, so I apologise for everyone for getting that wrong, but Delta is performing actually this morning from around 5 a.m. Australian Eastern Standard Time with her song Eclipse. Now, we have been able to have, you know, a little sample of that. We've seen some of her rehearsals, which has been absolutely fantastic, but the competition starts for her today.

0: behind our Delta today.
1: We should. We'll have some fun with it. Someone says it's been a long time since you were able to stick your arm out of a moving train. Yes, very much so.
0: Very true.
1: no mention about my 90s hip hop, though, so I think that's still safe, Kate.
0: Oh, I don't know which one is more concerning, the fact that you can't get the windows down or the fact that no 90s hip hop for you.
1: Yeah, I noticed there's no LL Cool J in the playlist today, so that's been tough. But thank you for joining us with your news for today.
0: And you have a wonderful weekend. Thanks for having me.
1: Thank you. Kate Mead, the ABC reporter. Richard says, Ashwin, remove your car radio antenna from your car. Save 5 cents a year in fuel. Improves aerodynamics as well. And you do not have to listen to me as well. You can browse the internet. We were just talking earlier. Mike Girardi cannot join us today. So we'll have to look up the internet for our prices for the Aussie dollar and the stocks. I'm just trying to get Kate, Angela coming up on the line to see if she can join the program. Stu is with her now, I believe. Just checking the levels. Rohan or Rowan, depending on the culture, says not only is Eurovision on tonight, it's on now. Delta probably an hour away. Thank you for that roaming report as well. We need some kind of live information that you can give us. Now, Angela Cumming is our New Zealand reporter and she joins you now. Hello, Angela.
2: Here I am. I was just telling your lovely, gorgeous producer, the wonderful Stuart, I've made his morning, possibly his year, Ash, because we were just talking about how one of your lovely overnight listeners, Cheryl, thank you so much, Cheryl, I met her. She was in holidays in New Zealand and she came to Dunedin to see me carrying with her all the way from rural Victoria packets of iced Vovo biscuits for me. I was so excited. Stuart, however, mentioned that he's more of a Tim Tam fan, and I learned from one of your lovely overnights listeners via the wonderful Facebook group for the overnights audience yesterday that there is a Tim Tam Ice Vovo crossover biscuit at the moment. Sorry, I'm probably breaching all the ABC's rules about advertising and product mentions, I mean, so sorry about that to your
1: if it's
2: boss.
1: In context, so it's okay because we have talked about this biscuit earlier in the program. So it's chocolate plus icing.
2: Yes, so it's like it's a Tim Tam, but it's the special limited edition iced Vovo Tim Tam, which is incredible. When someone told me that, I thought that they were actually joking with me and there is no way that this could exist, but I looked it up myself and it is real. It's obviously only been sold in Australia, boo, but I did instruct Stuart that once his shift finishes to go and find himself a packet and enjoy. That is his weekend set, I reckon. So lots of reasons to be envious of Australians this morning, just that little bit more, because and an Ice Vovo Tim Tam crossover is the biscuit treat no one asked for but everyone wants.
1: It is the biscuit marriage. It sounds like a challenging level of sugar because I'm supposed to be on the low sugar diet, but the rest of you go nuts with that one. Now, one thing I notice with small countries, Andrew, is they can get a bit curious about what others think of them. Big countries, big famous people. What is happening with New Zealand and its celebrities?
2: There is nothing, Ashwin, nothing Kiwis love more than being paid attention to by a big overseas celebrity. Mm. Bonus points if they are actually on New Zealand soil and they say something nice about us. Guess what? We thought it was a slow news week here in New Zealand until Mr. 007 himself won Piers Brosnan. You may or may not know him. Everyone loves him. He's in New Zealand filming the Minecraft sequel, which means more to my boys than it does to me. However, he did something that has endeared himself to locals here in New Zealand, Ashwin. Piers Brosnan went to a local fish and chip shop in Northland, so up on the North Island. He went in there for his dinner and, of course, he had lovely things to say about it. And, boy, when I tell you there have been rolling headlines this week, Piers Brosnan.

0: and delights locals with visit to Northland Fish and Chip Shop that's taken straight from the New Zealand Herald with a classic photograph of him with the staff as well. So it's absolutely wonderful that he is here and he's availing himself of the local hospitality too. Apparently he's been spotted in local galleries as well. He's a bit of an artist.
1: Did he ask for the fish to be shaken and stirred?
0: I mean, the headline writers here have had a field day as well. You but wait for an opportunity like this as a sub-editor. So it's been absolutely exciting. It has taken the sting, Ashwin. This is news that's broken overnight as well. The sting that has come from Hollywood as well and their anti-New Zealand sentiment, because a little while ago they filmed a Netflix series here. They're doing a new series based on John Steinbeck's great novel East of Eden. So it was filmed here, starring Florence Pugh. They filmed it all around, guess where, world's greatest location, Central Otago, and Dunedin in particular. So we were all very excited about that. However, the trailer was released yesterday. People in the Northern Hemisphere, particularly those big wigs in Hollywood and film critics, are already criticising it, saying that the locations used in New Zealand's South Island are drawing criticisms because it doesn't look like the lush coastal farmlands of early 20th century California. And they're saying that they're not going to watch the series because it was filmed in New Zealand and not on location in Hollywood. So that may count as a loss to us, but we have Pierce Brosnan here saying good things about our fish and chip shop. So I watched the East of Eden trailer and I think it looked absolutely gorgeous, although I must admit myself it did look very Central Otago-ish, not very early 20th century California. But I guess it was cheaper to film here than it was in America.
1: I didn't realise New Zealand would be drier than California. Maybe, and there's also this farm phobia, pasture phobia, where people are prejudiced against New Zealand paddocks, against Californian paddocks.
0: Well, this is what I think. And then they were saying, oh, look, you know, because they use parts of Dunedin and they transform parts of Dunedin into sort of 1800s-style townscapes and have period newsstands, and then they use sort of the undeveloped rural landscapes in Central Otago to stand in for sort of California's backcountry. The reason why they use Central Otago, this is a little bit of trivia for you, is that Central Otago is the only place left in the world where you can do 360-degree sweeping shots of farmland and sort of rural landscapes without anything like a power line popping up. That's how undeveloped some of those areas are. So that's why it's often used as a film location. So take that, Hollywood critics.
1: Beautifully remote.
0: Saying that they're not going to they're going to boycott the series.
1: No.
0: We have...
1: They don't know what they're talking about. Now, we've just got a few minutes left, but we have to talk about this story, Angelo. There's a Maori language cafe and English orders, those fancy bourgeois English phrases people use in the cafe. They're gone, aren't they?
0: They will be gone, yes. So any time a visiting celebrity is going to be in Rotorua at the new Rumaki Cafe, they are going to have to brush up on their Māori. No English or any other languages to be spoken. So this is a new cafe that has been planned for Rotorua, and it is going to be asking all of its customers to only speak Māori as soon as they walk in the door. So it will be a full Māori immersion cafe due to open at the end of July. Customers will be supported to give Māori a go. English not spoken at all. All staff that work there too will only be speaking Māori as well. So they're going to have a system of visual cues so you can indicate what level of Māori speaking you're at, if you're sort of a beginner, learner, intermediate or more advanced. But yes, only Māori will be spoken. So it will be interesting to see how this goes. However, particularly on parts of the North Island, it sounds like a bit of an out there idea, but lots of people in New Zealand in growing numbers quite fluent in Māori. So it will be interesting to see whether or not when you get to the counter, you're going to be able to remember everything that you've learned in school and be able to order a flat white coffee in Māori only. So will they make exceptions for visiting celebrities? I don't know. Maybe they will, maybe they won't.
1: Do you have to say flat white in Māori or can you use the coffee name?
0: You will have to do all of that. And please don't ask me on the spot how to say flat white in Māori. Now, I'm even trying to remember what white is, but yes, you will have to learn all of it. Perhaps, you know, I could imagine some people, you know, are going to have to be really practicing before they walk in there. So it's a bit of an out there idea. However, the aim behind it is just for the promotion of the Māori language, which is having such a renaissance in this country. So yes, but they're saying is you will not be served, they've said, if you go in there and you try and speak English.
1: Okay.

0: at that stage in development, so they can speak it and read it quite well. And that's that next generation now growing up in New Zealand world, where they will never not know how to speak at least beginner's Māori, which is actually wonderful because it is such a beautiful language. And once you wrap your head around the vowel sounds and how differently they're pronounced, it can be quite easy to speak. You just have to give it a go.
1: Give it a go. Roll your R's. Get some A's out there. Done the Māori way. Thank you for joining us, Angela.
0: Kia ora.
1: Kia ora. Angela Cumming is our overnight ABC Radio correspondent. We are heading towards the half past news, depending where you are in Australia. I'm Ashwin Sedgar. Keep me company. If you'd like to message me, you can text 0437 774.
2: Good morning. Tony Matthews with ABC News. Opposition leader Angus Taylor is remaining tight-lipped on precisely what the coalition's new net migration target will be. In his budget reply, Mr. Taylor has pledged to deliver one of the biggest cuts to immigration in Australian history and tie migration to housing construction on a one-to-one basis. But pressed by 7:30's Sarah Ferguson as to what exact figure he's aiming for, the opposition leader wouldn't be drawn beyond saying it'll be roughly a cut of 40% to the current net migration level.
3: You've made a big statement in your speech. You're not prepared to back it up with numbers, even though you know...
4: I've just given you the numbers.
3: Well, you haven't given me the final...
4: Well, Sarah, I've said what the number will be. It will be based on the number of houses that are built.
2: Investigations are underway into a fatal bus crash on the Bruce Highway in North Queensland. Joshua McIntosh reports.
5: Police say the bus with 29 people on board was travelling from Cairns to Airlie Beach about 4 o'clock yesterday afternoon when it rolled at Gumloo north of Bowen. One passenger has died. Several others have been injured and taken to hospitals in Townsville, Eyre and Bowen. The bus driver, a 70-year-old Mackay man, was taken to the Bowen Hospital with minor injuries. Police are appealing for witnesses or anyone with footage that could assist investigations to come forward. The rollover happened in the same area as a Greyhound bus crash that killed three passengers in 2024.
2: Police are investigating a home invasion in Sydney's west early this morning that left two men injured. Emergency services were called to a home on St Hilliers Road in Auburn at about 1 o'clock after a group of people allegedly assaulted two people inside the home. Police arrived to find the group had left and two men aged 18 and 23 had been injured. They were taken to hospital for treatment. A state parliamentary inquiry community forum in Goulburn has heard unanimous opposition to the proposed Tarago waste-to-energy facility. Proponents of the $600 million project designed to take non-recyclable waste from Sydney told the committee last year the site could be safely operated under strict regulatory controls. But locals, including Charlotte Payne, raised concerns about the operator's track record at the local Woodlawn landfill and whether it could safely run a larger facility.
6: To give you a personal snapshot, in the year to date, I've personally reported to the EPA over 40 occurrences of odour from the current operation at Veolia. Such reports are only generated when the odour is so unbearable that it's causing significant distress to myself and my family and includes things like nausea, headaches and sleep disturbance.
2: Australia's Eurovision hopes rest with pop icon Delta Goodrum, who's competing in the song competition semi-final this morning. Here's Europe correspondent Elias Kluwer.
7: This is the 11th time Australia has appeared in the Eurovision Song Contest. The musical extravaganza features singers or acts competing for the glass microphone, awarded to the country voted to have the best original song. This year, Australia is represented by pop icon Delta Goodrum, who'll be performing the song Eclipse, which he also co-wrote. 5 nations are boycotting this year's Eurovision after the organising body allowed Israel to compete. There have also been major protests in Vienna, the host city. The Eurovision final will be held on Sunday morning, Australian Eastern Standard Time.
2: And New South Wales has won Women's Rugby League State of Origin crown for the second year in a row after winning Game 2 in Brisbane. Andrew Moore reports.
8: In one of Women's Origin great games, New South Wales just held on to defeat Queensland 14 points to 10

0: It was a try-saving tackle by Tegan Berry on winger Jasmine Peters to drag her foot over the touchline with second remaining. It would have levelled the scores, but instead the Blues, who scored 3-2, end up winning. Jamie Chapman, Keely Nizza and Jess Surgis the tries for the Blues. Rory Owen and Jada Ferguson scored for Queensland, but the Blues win the title for the second year in a row. Andrew Moore, ABC Sport, Brisbane.
1: And Geelong has beaten Brisbane by 41 points in their grand final rematch to open round 10 of the AFL at the Gabba. To the weather, showers along the coast and on the ranges, tending scattered along the north coast. The chance of thunderstorms along the central and northern coastal fringes, with the chance of a shower in the far west. Showers for Sydney and the chance of a thunderstorm are top today of 22 degrees.
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0: Have you got an electric car? Are you considering an electric car? An update coming up on EV chargers on the Central Coast, because you need the infrastructure to go with the cars. According to a Commonwealth Bank survey, EVs are going through the roof. Sales in Australia have surged to record highs in early 2026. I wonder why. Driven by high fuel prices and a 42% increase in sales as petrol and diesel vehicle demand has stalled. March 2026 saw the highest monthly total of EV sales recorded in Australia. So going through the roof, and obviously there's a bit of a lag there, so you would think that as diesel prices continue to stay high, that that might be the trend. But what about the infrastructure? What about being able to charge them everywhere and anywhere, like you can fill up a tank of petrol? We'll talk about that in just a bit as well. Here at ABC Central Coast, that's one of our major topics, particularly looking at the local scene.
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6: Traffic.
0: And speaking of cars, a lot of people on the road this morning. Really weird, because it's been very quiet traffic-wise this week, but people are saying, gee, I better get to work. No major accidents or breakdowns to report. And checking the trains after the mayhem yesterday with that signal outage between Arimba and Tuggerah that caused so much mayhem on the trains, with 20-minute delays on our intercity trains at peak. At this stage of the run, looking at the service alerts, nothing like that. Everything at this stage is going well. From 11:55 tonight until 2 tomorrow, buses will replace trains between Gosford and Newcastle Interchange for track work. Other than that, things are looking pretty good this morning. We'll keep you posted on the roads and the rails as the morning progresses.
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0: Why has SeaWorld come to the Central Coast on a humanitarian mission? Or is, well, for a creature that we all love and want to see protected? That story coming up a little later on. The quiz is on the way too. A very interesting one this morning, looking at industry here on the Central Coast. And Simo's sport is back. Emma Simkin joins us. Also, we'll catch up with a local who's going to be the subject of ABC TV's Compass this weekend. An amazing local who you'll get to meet. It's all coming up, ABC Central Coast. And, of course, in this half hour, as we do every Friday, one of my favourites, off to the movies to find out what is worth watching. And if you want a bit of live entertainment, a little later on, Caroline Perryman will take us round the traps for what's on.

ABC Central Coast, good morning. The Emotions, the best of my love. And we're rolling out the big guns this morning too for Eurovision. Delta Goodrum, no less. You talk about a seasoned performer. Someone who is very, very good and mature and should give it a good shake. She's an amazing performer. Actually, it was interesting. I was just watching Azerbaijan. Not very good. I think we'll be a chance to beat them. But I think three of the singers

0: getting my reality TV shows right, but she should be a chance. Anyway, Caroline Perryman will have more on that coming up in While You Were Sleeping in about half an hour. Speaking of great local singing talents, Central Coast singer-songwriter Fletcher Kent, also known as Fletcher Pillen, shot to fame on Australia's Got Talent 10 years ago and is a brilliant performer. Our reporter, music reporter Shauna Foley here at ABC Central Coast, in Shauna's playlist, caught up with him this week from the US.
1: Centered in Nashville now for the next 3 months, and it's a really great place to find some new creativity and keep growing, and it's a very grounded place. So there's a lot of obviously songwriting history here, and well, not just history, like present, and there's a music scene here, but it just feels like there's so much music here that it's people's day jobs, you know, and that's kind of a nice feeling for the moment. I had just played a couple tours in Australia, and Australia, as far as major cities go, is there's five of them, and I just played them all twice and thought, well, I can take some time now to keep branching out and come back over here to the States and keep working away over here. So I've had a few gigs, and I'm just using this time and the opportunity to keep growing overseas and playing shows and doing some recording as well as songwriting. So yeah, it's a really fun time to be here.
0: He's been performing in a handful of his own gigs across both Nashville and New York, even playing with a nine-piece band. But we went back down memory lane to 6 months ago when Fletcher supported a massive artist, Scottish singer Lewis Capaldi, who was just brilliant, on his Australian tour, playing across multiple capital cities and in front of the biggest crowds he'd ever seen, including the giant Kudos Bank Arena.
1: It really felt like the start of living the dream, but the dream is playing in venues like that, you know, to arenas is a whole another level, and it's a crazy feeling to look up and see those really big rooms and see thousands of people. I think that one of the few things that stand out in particular for me is the first show in Brisbane, when I was playing one of my songs, Open to the Light, everyone put their torches up, and I didn't ask people to, it just happened, someone started it, and next thing I'm sort of looking up, and there's all the phone torches up as I'm playing this song. And that was like such a lifetime moment, something I've been working towards. It felt like everything I've done up until that point was to see that view, you know. So that really sticks with me. And then I got to sing one of Lewis's songs with him and Aaron, the other support who I became great friends with, so that was a crazy experience as well.
0: Another great milestone for Fletcher. He actually had his first solo headline tour this year, stopping at almost all of the capital cities, and it was just a hair away from completely selling out. On that tour, he played a mix of his music, both old and new, including his track Blind Spot.

0: That's a single he sang alongside his fiancée, Lily, who duetted with him on the big stage. We asked Fletcher about how this next exciting chapter of his life might shape and influence his songwriting going into the future.
1: It feels very much about just topically my own coming of age and finding my identity as an adult and as someone that's chasing the dream. There's a lot of happy and in love songs coming up as well. So it's to keep it personal, as far as the identity goes, it's a really beautiful grounding feeling to feel like a fiance and feel like I'm about to be a husband and that I have this person, my partner with me, that is not just with me relationship-wise, but with me really along for the whole journey with my career. And even when I'm over here and we're doing a bit of long distance, it's like she's a part of me, you know, and we're a part of each other. And this is it's a kind of joint identity, a union of what we're working towards together for ourselves and for each other. And she's an amazing midwife. She delivers babies. We relocated to Port Macquarie just before I came out here. So she's in Port Macquarie working as an incredible midwife. And so that's really inspiring for me. And it's awesome to both be chasing a dream, but different dreams. It's like we understand what it means to be so passionate and to be really lit up by where your life is heading.
0: Fletcher Kent is up to some good stuff too. He's currently in the middle of mixing a new EP, a new album, possibly an album. He's got a lot of songs. He's a great songwriter. And we'll have a listen to

0: his latest track in just a bit.
1: All of these songs that I've been working on that I've released thus far, I think will form my first album. And I've had this vision for these songs and the way that they kind of go together. And so I'm finishing off the last handful of those at the moment. And that's definitely something that we're getting ready for. And there's a few more singles that I feel really strongly about to come before that as well. But yeah, I've got the title and I've got the cover and I've got the track listing and we're getting close, and I feel really proud of this first body of work that we're sort of breadcrumbing at the moment.
0: Speaking of which, he's just dropped a new one. If you want to see what he's up to, it's a mixture of fun and just teasing us with what's coming. He's just uploaded just this week a video which you can watch online on YouTube of him performing his latest release, Don't You Want It, live at Avoca Beach Theatre. And here it is, a sneak peek. With

local Fletcher Kent, recorded live at the Avoca Theatre. Don't You Want It? So good to see that that venue is getting a bit of a spotlight too. They do a great job promoting the arts. It's 6 to 6 ABC Central Coast. Speaking of

0: But in the arts, the art of cinema, up next. And a film I almost went to see. You know, when you want to go to the movies, you say, "Is there?" But I wouldn't go on my own. You know, wouldn't go on my own. But I thought it was a kids' movie, but it's not. The one with Hugh Jackman. And we'll find out if it's any good. It's at the movies at the moment. The Sheep Detectives.
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7: If there's one secret to happiness in my life, it's taking care of the kindest creatures on earth. Sheep. I want you to meet my flock.
8: The Sheep Detectives is a self-explanatory title for a new edition on the big screen. There's a mystery to be solved, but rather than the officers in blue, the detectives this time are of a distinctly woolen variety. Cozy crime has taken quite the turn. Hugh Jackman plays George Hardy, a sheep farmer in the little English community of Denbrook. It's a quiet place where nothing much happens. George tends to his flock and even reads them stories, usually crime novels. Little does George realise that the sheep understand the stories and hang off every word. So when a terrible crime occurs on the farm, it's the sheep who swing into action. Led by Lily, voiced by Julia Louis-Dreyfus, and Sebastian, Bryan Cranston, the sheep set out to crack the case and find the culprit. There are plenty of suspects. There's a fellow sheep farmer, a local butcher, a priest, an innkeeper, and George's daughter Rebecca, Molly Gordon, who's mysteriously arrived in the town. Also popping up is George's lawyer, Lydia Hardbottle, Emma Thompson, and a nosy journalist called Elliot, Nicholas Galitzin, who's snooping around for a scoop. The only police officer in town, Tim, Nicholas Braun, is a bumbling fool. So it looks like it really is up to these four-legged sleuths to solve the mystery that's engulfed the village.
9: Officer Derry.
10: I am George Hardy's lawyer.
9: He wrote a will. In the nighttime stories, the people in the will are always the suspects.
11: That man had nothing.
10: Well, actually, there is $30 million.
9: And we have our motive.
10: We need to look for clues.
12: Stand back.
13: I am, after all, a sheep detective.
8: The Sheep Detectives is based on a novel by Leonie Swan called Three Bags Full. The screenplay is by Craig Mazin, best known for serious HBO projects The Last of Us and Chernobyl. But he's also worked in comedy with The Scary Movie and The Hangover films. The director is Kyle Balder, making his first live-action film after working on animated releases like the Minions movies. They've teamed up with the prestigious English production team Working Title to create this new family feature. Think Babe meets Agatha Christie or the Thursday Murder Club, and you'll have some idea of what to expect with the Sheep Detectives. These CGI woolly sleuths are at the heart of the film, and they blend in well with the live-action locations and actors surrounding them. In fact, it could be argued that the sheep give better performances than the humans. The voice cast is a delight, with a host of well-known and diverse actors bringing these sheep to life. Alongside Julia Louis-Dreyfus as the plucky Lily and Bryan Cranston as the wise and imposing Sebastian, there's also Chris O'Dowd, Regina Hall, Patrick Stewart, Bella Ramsey, Brett Goldstein as two rams who love to bash things, and the always enjoyable Rhys Darby as a sheep with wool over his eyes who's naturally always walking into things. The human actors have a romp and give big and broad performances, including Emma Thompson as the super smart lawyer and Hugh Jackman as the farmer with a heart of gold. There are plenty of laughs and a number of twists and turns in solving the mystery, but that's secondary to the emotional impact of the film. This silly little tale of sleuthing sheep has something to say about love and loss, dealing with the impacts of grief and being lost and looking for a place to belong. Big topics for a bunch of talking sheep, but it's handled so delicately and sweetly that before you know it, these farmyard animals are tugging at your heartstrings. The Sheep Detectives will probably do for the sales of lamb what Babe did for the sales of pork and bacon. This murder caper will take your cozy crime and wrap it in a woolen

0: Blanket. 3.5 stars out of 5.
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4: Guys, I may be inside a clue.
5: Ow! Oh, he's fantastic, isn't he, Hugh Jackman? He can do everything, an action hero. He can play the, you know, brooding silent type, comedic, great singer, can dance a bit. He's got the chops. He really does. Anyway, what did he give it? Good rating. That sounds good. I think that'd be worth going to see on a rainy night. We've got a bit of rain forecast for next week. Remember, the registration's open today from 12:30 to attend the James Valentine Memorial at Sydney Town Hall. It's being held Friday the 29th of May from 12:30 to 2 p.m. And to register, just go to abc.net.au/Sydney and click on the image at the top of the page there. Limited tickets. Good luck.
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8: It's 6 o'clock. Good morning. Tony Matthews with ABC News. The Federal Opposition Leader's budget reply has outlined a migration crackdown that's drawn sharp criticism from the Asylum Seeker Resource Centre. Political reporter Lexi Junowick has the details.
9: Angus Taylor's proposal pledges to deliver one of the biggest cuts to immigration in Australian history and tie migration to housing construction on a one-to-one basis. Mr Taylor hasn't provided a precise figure of what the Coalition's new net migration target will be, other than below 200,000. He's also promising to bar non-Australian citizens from the NDIS and 17 different welfare programs. In a statement, the Asylum Seeker Resource Centre says Mr Taylor's budget reply is the clearest sign yet that the Coalition has abandoned migrants, calling it inflammatory and desperate.
8: The secretary of the Lebanese Muslim Association says the $600 million allocated in the budget to support Australia's Jewish community in the wake of the Bondi terrorist attack should have been part of a broader anti-racism plan. The funding has been allocated to Jewish organisations, counter-terrorism police and learning institutions to combat anti-Semitism. Jamal Keir says given the broad rise in racist sentiment, the government should have included measures that address other forms of discrimination.
10: What's happening to the Jewish brothers and sisters is not happening in a cocoon. It's a rising tide of bigotry and racism that all Australians are feeling of the minority in this country.
8: A number of Muslim groups have criticised the government for failing to respond to the Islamophobia Special Envoy's report released last August. US President Donald Trump has invited his Chinese counterpart to a meeting at the White House later this year. China correspondent Alison Horn reports from Beijing.
11: Donald Trump made the invitation while on a two-day visit to Beijing for a high-stakes summit with China's President Xi Jinping. The two have discussed issues around trade and the Iran war, but no major deals have been announced. Both countries say they've agreed to open more trade and economic opportunities, claiming the US-China relationship is the most consequential in the world. Presidents Trump and Xi will meet for further dialogue today. Alison Horn, ABC News, Beijing.
8: Three people have been charged over an alleged email scam that netted around $600,000. Police were notified by the National Australia Bank when a woman allegedly purchased $100,000 worth of gold bullion over a two-week period. The 20-year-old was arrested at a gold dealership yesterday afternoon in the Sydney CBD. Two men accompanying her, aged 29 and 36, were also arrested. Police seized multiple phones and large amounts of cash after searching their car and an apartment at Zetland in Sydney's inner south. All three people are before the courts. Proposed changes to a gas-fired power station in Marulan in regional New South Wales could see it become the largest in Australia. Penny Burford reports.
12: Energy Australia first received approval in 2009 to build two gas-fired generators with a combined capacity of 800 megawatts, but construction never began. It's now applied to almost double the capacity

0: to 1.4 gigawatts, which would make it the country's most powerful gas-fired power station by a significant margin. Project manager Matthew Paul says the plant would operate as a peaking facility, backing up renewable energy sources.
1: We're seeing Moorlan really play a big role during the winter, low sun, low wind periods.
0: The modification is now before the Federal Department of Climate Change, Energy, the Environment and Water for determination.
2: Matilda, Sam Kerr will leave her club Chelsea at the end of the English Women's Super League season. In a statement, the club says she departs just one goal behind the all-time club record with 115 and as its fourth highest appearance maker. Kerr says when she reflects on her time at the club, she just feels happy and grateful to have played for Chelsea. The 32-year-old twice won the league's Golden Boot Award in back-to-back title-winning seasons and in 2023 was named Player of the Year and runner-up in the Ballon d'Or. Looking at the weather for New South Wales, showers along the coast and on the ranges, tending scattered along the north coast. The chance of thunderstorms along the central and northern coastal fringes with a chance of a shower in the far west. Sydney's weather, showers and the chance of a thunderstorm are top today of 22 degrees. Right now it's 15 degrees on the coast and it's 13 in Penrith.
3: Good morning. Welcome to AM. I'm Melissa Clark in Canberra, coming to you from Ngunnawal country and acknowledging other custodians. Angus Taylor has outlined the opposition's plan to overhaul the nation's tax and migration systems under a future coalition government. He's promising to ensure tax brackets keep up with inflation at a cost of $22 billion and repeal Labor's plan to legislate sweeping changes to negative gearing, capital gains tax and trusts. Here's political reporter Evelyn Manfield.
4: Delivering his first budget reply.
5: The Leader of the Opposition.
4: Angus Taylor is focusing on major changes to migration and income taxes.
6: Tonight, I announce our tax-back guarantee.
4: From the 2028-29 financial year, the Coalition would, if elected, index the bottom two tax brackets so they keep up with inflation.
6: That will fully protect 85% of income earners with relief of around $2.50 in year one for a typical worker.
4: He means $250.
6: Growing to more than $1,000 a year in year four.
4: 3 years later, the higher threshold would get their tax brackets shifted to match inflation. The Coalition's estimated cost over 4 years, $22.5 billion, although he's not saying that himself.
6: The number will depend on the inflation rates we see close to the election, and we will put our costings closer to the election.
4: Housing Minister Claire O'Neill wonders where the money's coming from.
7: Now, when you see a Liberal with an uncosted policy, you should be getting very nervous because these people know only one thing, that is cutting Medicare, cutting health, cutting education and cutting services that your family relies on.
4: Independent economist Saul Eslake reckons indexing tax brackets is a sensible move.
8: For a long time, governments of both political persuasions have surreptitiously raised revenue by allowing people to be forced into higher tax brackets through inflation and then use that revenue to fund tax cuts before each election that sort of hand it back.
4: The Coalition is also pledging to repeal the government's changes to negative gearing and the capital gains tax discount if they become law.
6: They're an assault on aspiration.
4: And Angus Taylor is proposing a migration overhaul.
6: The Coalition will deliver one of the biggest cuts to immigration in the history of this country.
4: Vowing to only allow one migrant into the country for every home built, but it's unclear what his exact limit for net overseas migration would be.
6: It would be rash to do so now.
4: Later promising it would be below 200,000, the Coalition's also planning to block permanent residents from accessing welfare programs in the future.
6: We'll remove Labor's handouts for non-citizens. Tonight, I announced that a coalition government will reserve the NDIS and 17 different welfare programs, including JobSeeker, Youth Allowance and the Family Tax Benefit, for Australian citizens only, and save taxpayers billions.
7: He's using this word non-citizens. What he really means is permanent residents.
4: Having faced an embarrassing loss to One Nation at the weekend's by-election in the federal seat of Farrer, his speech could be seen as an attempt to win back once blue voters who now wear orange.
3: Evelyn Manfield with that report. Heading overseas, the highly anticipated summit between the US President Donald Trump and China's leader Xi Jinping has so far failed to yield any major announcements or deals between the two countries. The public statements of both leaders has been positive, but behind the scenes, it seems the potential for conflict over Taiwan is high on the mind of President Xi. China correspondent Alison Horn reports from Beijing.
9: Walking side by side into the Great Hall of the People for a state banquet, Presidents Donald Trump and Xi Jinping project every image of friendship and stability. The Chinese leader toasting his counterpart in what he's declared a historic visit.
10: The people of China and the United States are both great peoples. The great rejuvenation of the Chinese nation and making America great again can certainly complement and reinforce one another, bringing benefits to the world.
9: The formal feast wrapped up a day of high-level diplomatic negotiations between the two leaders and their teams. Trade, top of the agenda. And while no major deals have been announced, both leaders say they've agreed to open more cross-country economic opportunities. President Xi saying the partnership is also for the greater good of the world.
10: We both believe that the Chinese-US relationship is the most important bilateral relationship in the world. We must make it work and never mess it up. Both China and the US stand to gain from cooperation and lose from confrontation.
9: That confrontation could come in the form of Taiwan, the independently governed island that China claims as its own territory and that the US is supplying with billions of dollars worth of weapons, infuriating Beijing. Neither China nor the White House would divulge the contents of discussions around Taiwan and America's support there, but Chinese state media issued this warning.
11: Xi Jinping 强调,
12: Xi Jinping emphasized that the Taiwan issue is the most important issue in China-US relations. If handled well, the overall stability of bilateral relations can be maintained. If handled poorly, the two countries will collide or even come into conflict.
9: Another conflict also looms large over today's continued bilateral talks, Iran and the closed Strait of Hormuz, and whether Washington will ask Beijing to lean on its ally, Iran, to reopen the strait and solve an ongoing headache for the US administration. Donald Trump hasn't revealed his intentions, nor has China commented, but the US leader is casting his attention forward.
13: Tonight, it is my honor to extend an invitation to you and Madam Peng to visit us at the White House this September 24th, and we look forward to it. And I'd now like to raise a glass and propose a toast to the rich and enduring ties between the American and Chinese people.
9: Ties the leaders want to flourish, but are still wary could be easily broken in such a consequential relationship. This is Alison Horn in Beijing reporting for AM.
3: It's been a day of horse trading and backroom deals in UK politics. Three potential challengers to the Prime Minister, Sir Keir Starmer, are manoeuvring to unseat him. But there's no formal challenge yet, and the Prime Minister is standing firm. Our Europe correspondent, Catherine Diss, has been monitoring the latest developments. She joined me a short time ago. Catherine, it's been quite the day in UK politics again, but we still don't have a formal challenge yet.
14: No, we don't, Mel. Look, as with many things British, there is a process and that's still playing out here. It's very different from Australia, where a leader can be toppled and very, very quickly. But the movers and the shakers have certainly been moving the chess pieces behind closed doors here today. It's very much inside baseball, but the details kind of important. We were expecting Wes Streeting, the health secretary, to resign today and possibly launch a challenge. He's resigned, but he hasn't yet challenged for the leadership, which suggests that he doesn't yet have the numbers, or that he doesn't want to be the one that takes down the Prime Minister and would prefer to force his hand instead. So essentially force Sir Keir Starmer to stand down on his own, essentially a bloodless coup. But as the day progressed, then another challenger to Sir Keir Starmer also made

0: His moves, that is Andy Burnham, the mayor of Greater Manchester. He's considered a key challenger to Sir Keir Starmer. He's very popular within Labour, but he doesn't yet have a seat in Parliament. But today, a backbench Labour MP announced that he would resign and give up his seat to make way for Andy Burnham to take over. We've heard from him today. He's confirmed that he will contest that by-election, but it will be difficult for him to win because Labour only took that seat last election by around 5,000 votes. He had tried to contest another by-election earlier this year, but he was blocked by Labour's National Executive Committee. Then there's the third contender, Angela Rayner. She was the former Deputy Prime Minister. She resigned from that position last year after a tax scandal. She's now come out today, announced that she's paid her debts and been cleared of any wrongdoing. And she's told sources here that she would also be interested in a contest. As for Sir Keir Starmer, well, he's only come out today to say that he's very sorry that Wes Streeting, his health secretary, has resigned, but he's still standing firm.
1: Catherine Diss there. And that's early AM for today. Just briefly in finance, the Australian dollar is lower. It's buying 72.2 US cents. I'm Melissa Clark. It's a quarter past six.
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3: You're with Scott Levi.
4: And something that's happening as we speak, the Eurovision Song Contest. Delta Goodrum's had a big moment, and we'll have a listen to that in Vienna. It's really good, actually. I must say, in this world of gloom and doom, people dressing up in funny outfits and singing is quite entertaining. Enjoying it thoroughly. I tell you, Cyprus, for me, Cyprus so far the fave, I reckon. A nice taste of sort of the Mediterranean. You know, there was a feel, a cultural feel. Some of the acts, you just don't get that they're from somewhere. But Cyprus, for me, was the winner so far. I know you're supposed to be patriotic, but anyway, we'll find out how Delta went. I had to duck off to the bathroom and missed it, so I'm hoping Caroline can give me an update. That's on the way in just a moment.
3: Traffic.
4: And something that just happened while the news was on for you this morning and early AM, a truck has broken down at Arimba. One of two southbound lanes are closed. It's lane one, and it happened at 6:06 this morning on the M1 Pacific Motorway, just near Arimba Creek Road on the M1. So watch out for that. Speaking of Arimba Creek Road too, it's still blocked with that landslide that happened in the floods back in 2025, and even though the government gave the council some recovery money, I think, to fix that problem, it hasn't happened yet. So we're keeping an eye on that. Similar up the road at Old Maitland Road at Kangiangi. It's totally closed due to flooding damage as well.
5: In a bid to reduce accidents, speed limits have been reduced along Terrigal Drive. Construction of student accommodation in the old Gosford Council Chambers is set to begin in July.
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4: And thick fog out there this morning on our local roads and the M1. Just watch out down around the creeks and those usual spots with a very pea super happening this morning. Central Coast for today, partly cloudy, high chance of more showers. We've had about 6 mils of rain so far at Nora Head since 9 o'clock yesterday morning, and more on the way today. Interesting looking at some of the rainfall very close by. Just stands out, 29 mils at Mona Vale. For some reason, it's just rain there, so if it's coming up from the south, maybe we'll get some more, but the best fall, 6.2 at Nora Head to date, and more on the way. In for a reasonable weekend, they're saying, sunny with fog early and then the rain returning next week. Showers developing late on Monday, 24 for a top, raining into Tuesday Wednesday and Thursday as they diminish as the week goes on.
6: What happened?
7: Did they announce it?
6: You're kidding me.
8: I can't believe they won.
6: He tweeted, what?
7: It crashed.
6: When's it happening here?
8: Cancelled.
6: What went on?
7: While you were sleeping.
4: What happened, Caroline? I had to go to the bathroom and I missed Delta.
9: I cannot believe you missed
4: I've been
9: her
4: watching
9: amazing...
4: it for hours.
9: I know you have been. It was spectacular. Living up to what it was described as a celestial spectacle. Of course, if you're just tuning in, we know that Delta Goodrum is the Aussie representative at Eurovision, and her moment has just arrived and it was over in a mere minutes. But she was just on stage in the second round of the semi-finals in Vienna, as we know. 10 countries have already qualified for Saturday's grand final. Now, that will be Sunday morning Australian time. And it was just amazing. I'm not sure if you'd heard, Scott, but she was in this beautiful golden gown with 7,000 Swarovski crystals, golden. Then she walks up to this beautiful golden piano and starts to play the piano. And then at the end, she rises up on this plinth. And there are all these, this smoke and lighting around her, as you can imagine, typical Eurovision style. She's swishing her gorgeous locks around. She's loving the moment. Here it is, introduced by the SBS Eurovision hosts Courtney Act and also Danny Estrin.
4: Who've been really good.
9: Oh, they're fantastic.
10: Down the runway, ready for Delta's performance. They're fixing her dress. Oh, she looks resplendent.
11: Resplendent. Some say luminescent.
10: Rudy Hill RSL is ready to host in 2027. This was worth waking up for Australia. Our golden girl, Delta Goodrum, with her song, Eclipse.

0: Oh, just amazing.
1: That's how you Eurovision effortlessly, exactly.
2: We haven't seen that tonight. We haven't seen somebody own a number. Just, you felt the ease and the confidence, the hair flicks, the grace.
1: Cheeky smiles.
2: Oh.
1: Everything, the notes.
2: Oh, goodness. Oh, okay.
1: Oh, calm down.
2: Okay. Get your heart rates. Everybody back.
0: Yeah, the commentators at SBS there, Caroline Perryman, as it happens, that's the beauty of radio, it's just happened this
3: well,
0: very
3: Delta
0: moment.
3: Well, Delta Goodrum's heart would still be beating. She'd still be coming down from that. You just heard there the SBS Eurovision Australia hosts, Courtney Acton, Danny Estrin there, the Voyager frontman, actually, Danny is. Mm. But, Delta just off stage moments ago, and what a spectacular performance. Here she is speaking yesterday with ABC Mornings host Hamish McDonald.
4: I didn't really have any expectations, to tell you the truth. I still don't. I'm going into it with a lot of like love and respect to step into the Eurovision world and just to be proud of what I do and to be able to just, you know, have a great time doing what I love to do with everybody on ground. And I think that I've been really, really grateful for just the amount of messages people, like, woke up this morning just with so many messages of Australian spirit. And so I feel like I'm taking everybody with me and we're sort of all doing it together. So, and that's been the general feeling and I'm loving that still on ground as well.
5: I've seen a bit of what you've been doing in the months leading up. You kind of did a pre-tour, like a familiarisation with the people of Europe. What was that? What does that do in terms of the... Because there's a very serious side to what you're trying to do in terms of competing.
4: Yeah, well, there is actually these things called pre-parties, which are they've been doing them for years. I didn't go to all of them because I had shows in Fiji, so I had to fly to Fiji. But which while I could see all the artists were all
5: sorry,
4: in
5: Germany. Sorry, Germany. I'm needed in Suva.
4: Yes, but it was actually just an incredible blessing because being there amongst all the people who support my music and we could kind of be on the beach and get some air and get a recharge and head back over was really nice. But yes, we did the pre-parties and it's all a part of the Eurovision world. You know, it's a part of that playlist that happens in Europe that people connect to the songs, and I just have all the different artists' songs going on in my head at all times. And then I know, you know, they say the same, they're like, I'm hearing Eclipse all the time in my head. I was like, I'm hearing your song too. So it's a real thing that happens.
5: Do you know how many times you've sung Eclipse in the last few months?
4: Well, I'm sorry to remind people, but not even close or not even a pinky on what I've sung Born to Try and Lost Without You in my life. So frankly, Eclipse has got a long way to go to catch up to my other songs that I've sung many more times. It's in its baby stage, you know.
5: A lot of the press coverage has been suggesting, and not just Australian press coverage, but overseas press coverage, saying, look, you're in the mix. You know, you're top five, maybe top three. But traditionally, it's been quite challenging for Australian artists to get to the top because there are these traditional voting blocks. How does that work? How much are you thinking about that? What can we do? I'm sure everyone here wants to support you as much as possible.
4: Yeah, I have no idea to tell you the truth, Hamish. How to be honest. Like, if you have friends overseas or VPNs for other countries, then ask them to vote for me. Everyone who's listening, if you've got someone traveling and they're getting a SIM card, that is my ask of everybody listening.
0: It's While You Were Sleeping with Caroline Perryman at ABC Central Coast. Delta Goodrum there speaking to Hamish on ABC Central Coast. And Delta looking amazing. Everyone's got to have a look at that, I'd say, Caroline, giving them the heads up. Bedecked in gold and Swarovski crystals, which, of course, come from Austria originally, so from the Tyrolean Alps. So she's currying a bit of local favour there in Vienna as well.
3: What a great idea. And she just looked spectacular and performed beautifully. So, yes, hopefully our Delta will go well. Scott, we've got the news coming up with Sarah Forster in just a moment. And Sarah has a story about SeaWorld. It's been called to the Central Coast to remove fishing hooks from a number of grey nurse sharks. And also in the news and current affairs today, the media spotlight will be on Perth. That's where five Australians and one New Zealand citizen

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5: Good morning, Sarah Forster with ABC Central Coast News. A rescue team from the SeaWorld Foundation will be on the water at Terrigal Haven today, hoping to unhook multiple grey nurse sharks caught in fishing hooks and wire. Local divers have assisted in identifying at least five of the endangered species with damaging hooks in their mouths. The rescue team spent several hours on the water yesterday. Dive officer Clinton Carger says one shark in particular is in dire need of assistance.
6: The affected shark has a much larger hook, obviously stainless steel hook, because it's been there for quite some time. We can tell that by the amount of algae that is starting to grow on the hook. And

0: doesn't look like it's going to rust away and break off on its own, so it needs intervention.
1: Central Coast Council says the owners of the Ebbtide Mall and the old cinema complex at the entrance are now required to maintain their properties. Member for the entrance, David Meehan, had raised concerns about the state of the rundown buildings in the area. He's also calling for developers who are leaving empty blocks of land idle at the entrance to tidy them up and push ahead with construction. Mr. Meehan says it would be a shame for unmaintained buildings and building sites to turn people off visiting the area.
2: If a reputation develops that the place isn't being looked after, then people will tend to go somewhere else. So it's a real threat to our local community.
1: St. Cecilia's Catholic Church in Wyong will share in a $5 million commitment from the state government to improve safety in places of worship across New South Wales. The church has secured funding to go towards secured gates monitored by cameras and an intercom, which will allow greater control over access to the property. The government says all faith communities in New South Wales have the right to gather and practice their religion in safety and without fear. Central Coast Greens MLC Abigail Boyd says there's more work to be done to clean up the early childhood education sector ahead of a local childcare forum in Gosford this weekend. It follows revelations of cases of abuse of children and the exploitation of workers across some of the country's largest early learning centres. Ms. Boyd says while changes are being made, including the establishment of an early learning commission, concerning systemic issues in the for-profit sector remain.
3: Where staff are underpaid, where corners are cut, where repairs aren't done. And at the end of the day, that sort of model reduces the level of care. And, you know, the results we've seen from the, you know, abuse of children, it's kind of obvious when you look at those systemic factors.
1: Independent State MP Alex Greenwich has withdrawn a bill to make it legal for medicinal cannabis patients to drive legally when they are unimpaired. The member for Sydney has told Parliament he no longer needs to proceed with his own legislation as he expects the government to announce a policy informed by his proposed laws. In March, Premier Chris Minns told Budget Estimates the government was actively pursuing reform and would draft its own legislation. Mr. Greenwich says the active ingredient of cannabis, THC, is picked up by roadside drug tests long after any impairment wears off.
4: Government policy announcement is forthcoming. Soon, medicinal cannabis patients will have more freedom to drive to and for work, to see loved ones, and not be discriminated against.
1: The Central Coast's women's state of origin captain, Isabel Kelly, says the Blues now have their eyes on a clean sweep after winning this year's series with victory over Queensland in Game 2 in Brisbane last night. The Blues defeated the Maroons 14 points to 10 a fortnight after their Game 1 victory in Newcastle. Kelly says the win means a lot.
5: It's huge. We knew that, you know, we could go to new levels, and I guess it's not over for us. Like, we have an ultimate goal that we want to try and win the next one and produce even better footy.
1: And tomorrow night's A-League semi-final between the Newcastle Jets and Sydney FC is almost a sellout. Only about 1,000 tickets are left for the match at Hunter Stadium, with the winner to progress to the grand final. If Newcastle wins, the club is guaranteed to host the decider next weekend. Striker Eli Adams says last round's Sydney crowd lifted the Sky Blues, and a sellout at Hunter Stadium will do the same for the Jets.
6: It'll be like having the 12th man out there, but yeah, we'll prepare the exact same way we have all season, double down on our beliefs, our identity that we've shown, and be ready to give it our all.
1: To the weather for the Central Coast, partly cloudy with a high chance of showers and a possible thunderstorm today. Forecast tops of 21 degrees for Gosford and Wyong, and showers over the weekend.
7: That's sad news about the Sharks. I think what people who don't know angling need to know is that they're being targeted, and it's illegal to target an endangered species that you're not allowed to catch.
1: Absolutely.
7: So the young blokes are going down there and filming it, as we've
1: seen. And we've seen those videos on social media, yeah.
7: Yeah, and they're using wire, heavy stainless steel hooks. If you went down there and fished with a light soft plastic or a little bit of bait for a frigate mackerel or something, or a blackfish, a ludric, you would never, ever have any trouble. You wouldn't encounter them. You can manage recreational fishing if people stick to the rules. Now, the question a lot of the people down there are asking is, where are the fisheries officers? We do have an office here at Arimba on the coast where

0: there are many of them in a flying squad. Why aren't they there? And why aren't these youngsters being slapped with the fines that can go up to the tens and tens of thousands of dollars? It seems as if it's a management issue to many that they're actually targeting these creatures.
1: Yeah,
0: it's not bycatch. It's not incidental.
1: Oh, no, and you are the fishing expert. Is there any other reason to be fishing at the Haven with those big heavy hooks?
0: No. They're directly targeting those beautiful, Labradors of the sea.
1: Mm. Well, when we raised this as a big issue a couple of months ago, the Fisheries Department did send inspectors to Terrigal Haven, and there was a presence there. But we should find out whether that presence is ongoing or whether that's dropped off again.
0: Well, particularly when the people who commit the alleged crime film it and post it on TikTok, it wouldn't be too hard to find them. Anyway, it's, I think talking about is important, but it's not an incidental capture. It's not, some little guy down there with his, rod and a piece of prawn.
1: Mm.
0: It's someone going out to hook into one of these beautiful creatures.
1: Yeah, which is really sad.
0: Yeah, stupid, really sad. Stupid.
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2: Traffic.
0: And trains are looking pretty good this morning. No major problems. Some track work between the Central Coast and Newcastle tonight from 11:55. Through to the wee small hours of the morning. 11:55 today, buses replace trains between Gosford and Newcastle till 2 a.m. And on the roads, there's a broken down semi out of Rimba. Looks like they've just been able to move that off the road, so that's good news there. Broken down truck just past the Rimba interchange southbound as well. Coming up, the quiz. We'll also catch up with SeaWorld and find out how they go about it. How do you wrangle something so big, so strong, to help it? The sharks really don't know that you're there to take the hook and the wire out of them. How do you do it? I think it'd be rather difficult, almost impossible. But apparently they can. We'll tell you how in this half hour. ABC Central Coast, good morning. The quiz coming up.

The band who famously recreated the bagpipes on the guitar, Big Country's signature guitar sound, famously mimicking Scottish bagpipes, was achieved by Stuart Adamson and Bruce Watson using a combination of the MRX pitch transponder 129 and the Ebo Harmony Unit. If you want to get right into it and play with your musical equipment, it's 17 to 7 ABC Central Coast. And we have some great manufacturing here on the coast. We don't celebrate enough how we do make things. Listen to some people and you would think we don't produce or do or make anything. It's time to get your brain into gear for the daily quiz, 1-300-925-222. And I am a commercial entity here on the coast. I am a manufacturer. Beginning on the Central Coast in 1989, investing in sites around Somersby, Charmhaven and Gosford, with over 550 employees on the Central Coast. Production facilities on the coast include door manufacturing, decorative board products, manufacturing automation systems for industries, as in, you know, building factories for other people, electrical, steel fabrication, and more, along with waste recovery systems. So they use Australian-grown timber, plantation timber, and then when they finish with it, they also have another product in reusing the offcuts and things. My Charmhaven site is so large that the roof space is an accredited renewable energy power station and is the largest solar system on the Central Coast and the only accredited solar power station in our region. It's producing 1,660 megawatt hours per year and offsetting 665 tons of coal that would be burnt in electricity generation per year, providing about 35% of the site's energy requirements, and the site is huge. You might be driving off to work there now. I have a number of companies under my banner, including the naming rights sponsor for the Central Coast Stadium. Who am I? What am I? What's my name? We'll get the name of the overarching company. There are lots of companies under its banner, as I said. But yes, 550 employees on the Central Coast. That's a pretty big organisation. 1-300-925-222 is the number. 1-300-925-222. If you can tell us the name of that commercial entity here on the coast, a massive manufacturer. On the text from Greg, the Eurovision Song Contest is a work of art. Yeah, the staging is just incredible, isn't it? The lighting, the special effects, the costumes. They're really extraordinary. If you'd like to vote as well, www.esc.vote is the site. Uh,

0: esc.vote. Just pop that into your favourite search engine and you can cast a vote. Maybe for Delta Goodrum. Maybe for Cyprus. I think Cyprus might be the dark horse. They were really good. She was really good.
1: An emergency can happen anywhere. There are three warning levels across Australia. 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
0: Caroline just said, I'm un-Australian. Un-Australian to vote for Cyprus. Well, it's so subjective, isn't it? I mean, it's just good to be part of it. And Delta certainly did us proud, absolutely did us proud. Fantastic. Just a beautiful performance. She was on this sort of elevated stage with fireworks and a solid gold outfit studded with Swarovski crystals. Looks spectacular. You'll see it all on the telly today, but it's only just happened. And the voting's now on www.esc.vote, the European Song Contest.
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3: He was arrested by police shortly after multiple witnesses pulled him from the burning car.
4: When you need the details.
5: Experts say course selling on social media lacks regulation.
6: It's on ABC Central Coast.
0: And Steve's on the line to have a crack at the quiz. We're talking about a big entity here on the coast with sites at Somersby and Charm Haven and Gosford, over 550 employees. And they have a lot of different companies under their banner. I did say they have a company that's won the naming rights as sponsor of the Central Coast Stadium. Steve wants to have a crack at Woi Woi. G'day, Steve.
7: How are you?
0: Yeah, not too bad, Steve. What do you think is the name of the company?
7: I think it's Polytech.
0: That's right. That's one of the companies under their banner, but it's not the overarching parent company, which is, I think, a local family set it up here on the coast. I'd have to go into more details. I know one of them plays fifth grade cricket for the Lizaro Magpies, but very close, but no cigar, Steve, but you might help someone else.
7: Okay, thank you.
0: Thanks for trying. 1-300-925-222 is the number if you'd like to have a go at it. 1-300-925-222. What's the name of the parent company?
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6: Have your say. Call 1-300-925-222. When experts speak.
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6: And you need to hear it from real people.
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0: And as you heard in our news here at ABC Central Coast with Sarah Forster, SeaWorld have rocked up to help the grey nurse sharks, who everyone loves. But how do they do it? Over the next few days, around half a dozen rescuers will be trying to remove fishing wire and fishing hooks from more than five grey nurse sharks at the Haven, who've been deliberately targeted too by people using this heavy gear with wire to try to catch them. So what is involved, and will these so-called Labradors of the Sea sustain any long-term damage once the hooks are removed? And how do you do it? I mean, they're huge, powerful creatures. A dive officer, Clinton Carga, is right there at the boat ramp at this very minute on this drizzly, dull grey morning, waiting to jump on board. Good morning, Clinton.
10: Good morning, Scott. How are you?
0: Yes, firstly, how do you track the sharks down and then catch them and do this? Because they're huge, powerful creatures.
10: Yeah, well, we rely heavily on the local dive community, volunteers and dive companies to spot the sharks in well-known aggregation sites, and then they alert us when they see one that needs some assistance.
0: But, I mean, you can't wrestle them. How do you get at the hooks? You've got a long pair of pliers or something?
10: No. So we actually have just a modified pole that holds the noose open, much the same as like you would use on cattle or something like that. And we just lasso them. We place the noose just between the gills and the forward pecs. And we tighten up the noose and then we gently bring them up to the boat. We put them in the stretcher. And then when a shark or when several species of sharks are placed upside down, they go into a tonic state, an almost sleep-like state.

0: calms them right down and allows our vet team to then have access to any of the hooks or anything that we need to remove.
1: Brilliant. That's what I really wanted to know, and I'm sure our listeners did as well, because they are just such big, monstrous balls of muscle. I mean, they're huge animals, aren't they?
0: Yeah, they can get up to 3 meters, and yeah, when you get the really big ones, they can take you for quite a tow before they give in to come to the surface.
1: They do this thing too, where they crack their tail underwater if you get too close, and that they don't like your company. But they generally have this sort of sleeping aggregation in the day, don't they? They're mainly nighttime sleepers. Although there at the Haven, they come in and eat the fish scraps from the table, and that's why these little rats have been targeting them. And they're little mongrels of kids. They need a good swift kick up the backside. They do. I'm getting really cranky because they're putting it on TikTok, and they're, you know, they just need some firm guidance. But you know, they're actually targeting them. But so you know where they sort of hang out around the caves and things.
0: Yeah, we've been up and down the New South Wales coast during your summer, where the aggregations are. Been down to Jervis Bay, Gerringong, Kiama, and we're now here in Terrigal, beautiful Terrigal. I'm standing on the boat ramp here now, just about to get on board the boat. The sun is poking through; it's lovely.
1: Oh, nice to hear. Seas are okay, Clinton. It's not too rough.
0: No, the seas are great today. I'm staring at the spot where the sharks should be, and it's looking like the visibility will be great. There's plenty of boats out on the water, so fingers crossed.
1: Yeah, the vis is good at the moment. Really, really good. It's 7 to 7 ABC Central Coast. We're speaking with SeaWorld Dive Officer Clinton Carger, who's just waiting to jump on board and jump over and wrangle a shark or two. How many have you spotted that have hooks and wire?
0: So we spotted 5 over the course of the last couple of days. We were in yesterday. I spent 4.5 hours underwater yesterday. There are some that just have some small recreational gear, which is, you know, we would consider would be accidental. And they will probably self-resolve the small hooks as long as they're not in the mouth or in the stomach or anything, or in the gills. They can just rust off. And it usually only take a couple of weeks to rust off, and then the sharks, they're quite robust animals, so those animals should be fine. There is one that has a very large hook, and there's quite a lot of growth on the hook and quite a lot of growth around the mouth, and that's the main guy we're going for, but we will assist any that need us while we're here.
1: Oh, that's good, and that's definitely targeting. When they're using wire and stainless steel hooks, those little sort of anodized hooks, they disappear really, really quickly, don't they? The bronzy ones, they're not a problem, and they're not really dragging heavy wire, are they?
0: Yeah, and that's part of the reason we're here, is to this is an opportunity to educate, and, you know, hopefully everyone can learn more about the animal and learn a better way to protect them.
1: And do they rehabilitate well? Is it a good process once you've put them in the noose, put them in the catatonic state, and remove the hook and the wire?
0: Yeah, so we've actually, through Spotter Shark, had our first reports of people re-finding sharks that we've rescued at Southwest Rocks and things like that, and that the sharks have recovered really well. They're moving where they're supposed to be, and there's a couple of sharks here that I can tell that they've had hooks, and there's one that looks rather familiar, so I'm very keen to get the footage back to see if it was one that we may have rescued earlier in the year.
1: Right, right. This from Jenny at Springfield. Can you thank them for helping the sharks, Clinton? One of our listeners there who are cheering you on, mate, cheering you on.
0: Very welcome. We're very privileged to be able to help such an important animal.
1: Yeah, they're great. And do you think that they know you're trying to help? Or no, that's too much, isn't it? Too much.
0: I think it's very much predator and prey at this stage. We're very early in on the rescuing. I don't think they like us being there.
1: And have any of you been knocked about doing it?
0: No. They're very fitful sharks. You were talking about how they can explode away. So once the rope goes on the noose, they're just trying as hard as they can to get away from you. They don't want to be anywhere near you. They don't want to be anywhere near the boat.
1: Yeah, I don't think you'd try it with a great white.

0: or a tiger. well, good luck with it. I know the boat's just about to pull up at the boat ramp and you've got to jump on, so get into it. Thanks for your time, Clinton.
1: Thank you, Scott. Have a beautiful morning.
0: You too. Have a nice dive. SeaWorld dive officer Clinton Kager there. Who's just about to jump in and remove the hook from one shark. It sounds like there are a few of them there, but they're not too bad. There's one with a big piece of trailing wire, and that's definitely targeting, isn't it?
2: When history happens.
3: Today, for all humanity, you're pushing beyond that frontier.
2: When you need to hear from the experts.
4: Batteries are way healthier than what most people think. You know, the average battery score that we have is 96%.
2: It's on ABC Central Coast.
0: And the quiz is hanging in there. A few people getting close, but no prize as yet. 1-300-925-222 is the number. We're looking for the name of the overarching company. So they have a lot of companies under their banner. They employ 550 people here on the Central Coast. And they sort of go quietly about their business. I think they mainly supply to sort of the trades and you know, to people who pass on their products. They've got production facilities here on the coast. At Charmhaven, for example, they're producing so much power that they are an accredited power station that he offset 665 tons of coal. Oh, the board's lit up. The board's absolutely lit up. So we'll get to some of those people. I think the penny has dropped with everybody. Anyway, they're a big do who quietly go about their business. Maybe you work for them. We'll go to the phones next.
2: Start your day informed. 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
2: It's on ABC Central Coast.
0: And Jenny's on the line, although it's a little bit crackly, I've been told. Jenny, I've got a phone that's copped too many waves out fishing, so I know what that's like. Good morning.
8: Oh, okay. Good morning. How are you?
0: Yes, going well. What's the name of that overarching company? Sorry?
8: Borg.
0: Borg Industries, that's right. They're a phenomenal setup, aren't they? You don't work for them, do you?
8: No, I don't, but my son-in-law does.
0: Oh, there you go. Does he like it?
8: Yeah, definitely. He's been there quite a few years, yeah.
0: Yeah, 550 employees. It's amazing, isn't it?
8: Oh, it's incredible, and it's good for the coast. It is a local area, so yeah. Good for the workforce.
0: Absolutely. Thanks, Jenny.
8: Thank you. Thanks, Scott. Have a good day.
0: He might get a pay rise now.
8: Oh, I hope so. Okay, bye.
0: Bye. Yeah, Borg Industries. It's interesting how much they've got here on the coast, including when they do their manufacturing, they then have another company called Redirect Wood Recycling that collects all of the waste, and then they turn it into pallets and then clean up the timber and use the particle board offcuts and things with an overall goal to produce new resources and return them to the market. So they've sort of created other industries that have sprung out of their original industry, which was all about manufacturing for the building trade. So, yeah, we do make things here on the coast. A lot of people think we don't. So there you go. Well done, Jenny.
5: No matter where your team hails from,
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Australia's golden girl Delta Goodrum wows fans at the Eurovision semi-finals. More on that story later in the bulletin. It's 7 o'clock. Good morning. Tony Matthews with ABC News. The federal opposition leader is pledging to give Australians increasingly bigger tax cuts to help keep pace with inflation and is vowing to make one of the biggest slashes.

0: approaches to migration. Political reporter Evelyn Manfield has more.
1: Responding to the federal budget, Angus Taylor says a future coalition government would index income tax brackets to keep up with inflation, which over time could result in people paying around $1,000 less a year. It's estimated to cost $22 billion over 4 years, but Mr. Taylor last night declined to confirm that himself. He wouldn't put a firm figure on his planned cut to net overseas migration either, other than to say it'd be below 200,000 or a 40% cut to current levels. He's also proposing to end welfare payments for non-citizens, including permanent residents.
0: The opposition's also vowed to scrap the government's newly unveiled negative gearing and capital gains changes. Labor's Claire O'Neill is warning the coalition's tax-back guarantee could result in big cuts to government services.
2: When you see a Liberal with an uncosted policy, you should be getting very nervous, because these people know only one thing, that is cutting Medicare, cutting health, cutting education and cutting services that your family relies on.
0: The leaders of China and the US will continue high-level bilateral talks in Beijing today, centred around trade issues and the Iran war. China correspondent Alison Horn reports from Beijing.
3: US President Donald Trump has praised his Chinese counterpart Xi Jinping for a lavish welcome ceremony and state banquet reception as part of a two-day summit between the leaders in Beijing. Trade, Tehran and Taiwan are all on the agenda, but so far no major trade deals have been announced. Donald Trump has instead invited Xi Jinping to the White House later this year for further bilateral talks, the pair describing their relationship as the most consequential geopolitical partnership in the world. Alison Horn, ABC News, Beijing.
0: It's been a day of backroom deals in UK politics, with two would-be contenders to Keir Starmer's leadership making moves towards a challenge. Europe correspondent Catherine Diss reports.
4: The Health Secretary Wes Streeting went first, announcing his resignation because he'd lost confidence in the Prime Minister, but stopped short of challenging the leadership. Then the member for Makerfield in England's northwest, Josh Simons, also stood down to make way for the Mayor of Greater Manchester, Andy Burnham, so he can drive the change our country is crying out for. Mr. Burnham is considered a strong contender for the leadership, but he will first have to win the by-election to be eligible to run. Other senior cabinet ministers have thrown their support behind Sir Keir, who's still standing firm.
0: Three people have been charged after an alleged $600,000 email scam led police to a gold dealership in the Sydney CBD. Nandini Deer reports.
5: Police were notified by the National Australia Bank of suspicious funds potentially linked to criminal proceeds after finding evidence that a 20-year-old woman allegedly bought $100,000 worth of gold bullion in the span of a fortnight. This information led police to a gold dealership in Sydney yesterday afternoon, where the woman and two other men aged 29 and 36 were arrested. After searching a car and an apartment at Zetland in Sydney's inner south, police seized more than $30,000 in cash and six phones. The trio were charged with a string of offences, including participating in a criminal group and dealing with the proceeds of crime.
0: Multiple patients remain in hospital after a fatal bus crash on the Bruce Highway in North Queensland. Joshua McIntosh reports.
6: The bus was travelling from Cairns to Airlie Beach about 4 o'clock yesterday afternoon when it rolled at Gumloo north of Bowen. 29 people were on board at the time. One passenger has died. Several others were taken to hospitals in Townsville, Eyre and Bowen. Two of them suffered life-threatening injuries. The bus driver, a 70-year-old Mackay man, was taken to the Bowen Hospital with minor injuries. The coach operator, Flixbus, says it's heartbroken a passenger has died and says its thoughts are with their family and friends. The rollover happened in the same area as a Greyhound bus crash that killed three passengers in 2024.
0: The leader of the Anglican Church in the state's Southern Highlands has told a parliamentary inquiry there is no social licence for the building of waste incinerators in the area. More than 200 people attended a community forum in Goulburn last night ahead of a hearing of the Select Committee on proposed energy from waste facilities today into plans for a $600 million plant at Tarago. Reverend Paul Davey says regional communities have been sidelined in decisions about Sydney's waste.
7: Our community stands united against waste incineration here or anywhere. It is lazy government policy, and we are aghast that Sydney should propose to ban it for themselves, but allow it here.
0: Energy experts say a plan to build Australia's largest gas-fired power plant in regional New South Wales reflects a broader shift in the energy system as coal-fired stations are retired. Energy Australia has applied to almost double the capacity of its proposed peaking gas power plant at Marulan to 1.4 gigawatts, which would become the country's largest gas-fired power station. Dr. Jeff Bongers from the University of Queensland's Gas and Energy Transition Research Centre says as coal plants are retired, he expects to see more gas projects at this scale.
8: Gas is going to be required to underpin the transition as it's currently mapped out. We've relatively recently closed Liddell in New South Wales. We're looking to close Yallourn in Victoria. And there's more announced coal withdrawals anyway. So from that point of view, we're going to need three or four more of these at this sort of scale.
0: Energy Australia's project manager Matthew Poole says the company's decision to increase the size of Marulan is directly tied to the changing needs of the energy market.
9: Our intent is to increase the capacity because we do see a big need in the future for gas-fired generation. So we see it as a transitional fuel to help Australia move away from coal.
0: Australian pop darling Delta Goodrum has taken to the stage in the Eurovision Song Contest semi-final. Europe correspondent Elias Kluwer has more.
10: Australia has now competed in the Eurovision Song Contest 11 times, but has never won. This year, hopes lie with pop icon Delta Goodrum, who took to the stage in the semi-final with the power ballad Eclipse. Goodrum ended the performance standing on a grand piano as sparks flew from the stage below. Pundits believe the song could go close to winning it all. This year's Eurovision Song Contest has been clouded by controversy. Five countries have boycotted the event after organisers allowed Israel to compete. The final will be held on Sunday morning, Australian Eastern Standard Time.
0: And now time for sport with Chris Mitchell.
11: New South Wales has won Women's Rugby League State of Origin crown for the second year in a row after winning Game 2 in Brisbane 14-10. The Blues' performance was marked by a series of try-saving tackles, one close to full-time, that denied the Maroons the opportunity to win the game. Halfback Jessie Southwell says there's a real bond in the Blues camp.
12: I think every single one of us would do anything to win and anything for each other. It's been a really special two games, but like I said, one to go.
11: Australia's Minwoo Lee is three under par and well in contention after his first round at the US PGA.

0: Jensen Plowright has finished fourth in the sixth stage of cycling's Giro d'Italia. Italy's David Ballerini won the stage after the favourites crashed out on the final cobbled sector in Naples. Portugal's Alfonso Eulélio remains in the overall leader's pink jersey. And Sam Kerr, Chelsea's all-time top scorer in Women's Soccer's Super League, will leave the club when her contract expires this summer.
1: Briefly in finance, the Australian share market is expected to open around 0.5% higher after another record night on Wall Street. The dollar is buying 72.2 US cents. To the weather for New South Wales, showers along the coast and on the ranges, tending scattered along the north coast. The chance of thunderstorms along the central and northern coastal fringes and the chance of a shower in the far west. Sydney's weather, showers and the chance of a thunderstorm, a maximum today of 22 degrees. Right now it's 14 degrees on the coast, 13 in Penrith, and the humidity is on 97%. It's 10 past 7.
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5: On a morning when Australians are performing well on the world stage, of course we've got Delta Goodrum wowing them in Vienna and flying the flag for us in the cultural world. And in the sporting world, we've got Min Woo Lee at the top of the leaderboard in the major, the PGA Championship at Aronimink Golf Club. It's in Pennsylvania. So Aussie's doing well. We'll talk sport a little later on with Emma Simkin here at ABC Central Coast. And an update next on EV chargers and EV facilities on the Central Coast. As more and more drivers opt for electric vehicles, now EV sales in Australia have surged to record highs in early 2026. So there's a bit of a lag with the figures. These are figures according to the Commonwealth Bank. It's being driven by high fuel prices, of course, and a 42% increase in sales. We've registered a 42% increase in sales so far as petrol and diesel vehicle demand has stalled. March saw the highest monthly total of EV sales recorded in Australian history. So absolutely going through the roof. But is the infrastructure keeping pace? We'll talk about that up next here at ABC Central Coast with the NRMA. With the fog about this morning, should be clearing up as we go into the day. As we heard, visibility is very good and the seas are light. Just down at the boat ramp at Terrigal just moments ago, things should continue to improve weather-wise across the weekend and then some rain coming back early next week. This one on the text on the Grey Nurse Sharks. Good morning, Scott. Congratulations for yet again exposing the illegal targeting of Grey Nurse Sharks at Terrigal Haven. Please, please get hold of the minister in charge, Minister Moriarty, and demand she take immediate steps to prevent them being targeted in the first instance. Thanks, Carl. We'll try to do that. It's very difficult to get the minister, but we'll do our best and have had calls in the past that have gone unanswered. Anyway, we'll continue to chase that issue because I think everyone wants to see these beautiful animals protected and to have such an amazing large creature living right on our doorsteps is very special. Do you have an EV or electric vehicle, or maybe you're considering getting one due to rising fuel costs? Where do you go to charge if you're travelling, or would you like to see more of that available? Earlier this month, Susan Biggs from Electrify Booty, or Budai as some people call it, was talking to us about an Energy Action Day coming up on May 30 at Kilcare Surf Club. And she mentioned a new fast charging station would soon be unveiled.
6: We've got a couple of electric vehicle batteries coming at Empire Bay Tavern. It's been installed now and it will be launched in the next

0: Fund. They're just optimising at the moment to make it as fast as it possibly can go. The NRMA has done it. It's the first ever completely funded by NRMA fast charger. So we're really excited about it. There's two of them.
1: So you can go and have a chicken palmy and then come out and the car's got some juice. Anyway, let us know where we need them or if we have enough of them. I think we've got a fair few charges. I was over at the big, super centres at West Gosford the other day. And

0: of electric vehicles in regards to the infrastructure keeping pace with the sales, because the sales, as we said, are going through the roof. So we thought we'd find out more from the NRMA, not only about this new station, but others around the Central Coast, and the difference between the ones we have and fast ones. Ian Cosgrove is NRMA Acting Chief of Operations and also happens to be a local. Good morning, Ian.
1: Yeah, good morning. Thank you for having me.
0: No, good to talk to you, Ian. When is the Empire Bay one expected to be operating?
1: It's actually operating right now. We opened it up last month. And we've got a launch with the community group coming up this coming Monday morning.
0: You see a lot of these charges about. I saw some in the car park at Coles at Kincumber the other day, and some of our other shopping centres and big places around where people park and go shopping for furniture or whatever. Are they fast charges though?
1: There's a mix. There certainly are more charges being added around the coast, but there's a mix. Typically, some of those ones you may see in the shopping centres might be a bit slower, and they're designed to provide a longer dwell time, so people can take longer with their shopping or whatever it is they like. So, yeah, there's definitely a mix of charges being deployed across the coast, both fast and ultra-fast, and also some slower dwell time charges.
0: ABC Central Coast 16 past 7, and just breaking news, Australia has qualified for the grand final at the Eurovision Song Contest. We have lots of electric cars. Should we replace, we're speaking with Ian Cosgrove, NRMA Acting Chief Operations Manager, should we replace the other ones with fast ones? I mean, are the fast ones much better?
1: It really depends on the use case for the driver. There's a lot of first generation charging hardware out there, the early charging hardware that was deployed, and some of that will be hitting its limits for the new cars that are hitting the market, which can charge a lot faster and they've got larger batteries. So some of the slower chargers might be due for an upgrade in the near future. But again, it's really horses for courses. We're looking for charging output that's matched to the user experience. You know, if you want to go and do your shopping or go to the movies and spend 2 or 3 hours somewhere, you don't want the charger telling you to come back in half an hour. So there's different use cases for different charging applications.
0: Could a fast one be set to go slower or no?
1: It could be set lower. But then you've got the cost of infrastructure investment in what is otherwise a high-speed charger being throttled back to something a bit slower.
0: So how fast will the fast chargers charge?
1: Yeah, so at the moment, the fastest ones out on the network are topping out at about 400 kilowatts, which is really, really fast. They are typically designed for highway applications, you know, where you want to get quick in, quick and out, and go on again on your journey really quickly.
0: And what sort of time are we talking about?
1: Look, those charges, you'll get a really good charge in 15 to 20 minutes.
0: That's extraordinary, isn't it? And that's quite different to the technology that was originally rolled out for electric vehicles.
1: It is. Some of that old technology, yeah, you might have been looking at you know, upwards of an hour. So technology has come a really long way quite quickly.
0: And what's earmarked for the Central Coast? Because we're very lucky, aren't we, as a tourism destination. Touring by car is such a big thing with 5 million people right on our doorstep.
1: Yeah, absolutely. So as part of the NRMA's plans, we've obviously just delivered the charging site down at Empire Bay. We've actually just about to start construction on another site out at the entrance. And we've got another one due to start fairly shortly out at Arimba, and also land options for future charging stations in at Moonee Moonee and Wamberal. So we're sort of looking right across the coast from north to south.
0: Yeah, interesting. And what sort of cost are we talking about if you're on it for 15 to 20 minutes to get your car back up to full capacity?
1: The average charge session we've got at the Empire Bay site at the moment is around about 30 kilowatt hours. So that's about half an hour, and current rates is about $19.
0: Right. Would that be the equivalent of a full tank of gas?
1: Up to about 200 kilometres of range.

0: Yeah, so that what that'd be about a third of a tank for a lot of people.
1: Yeah, a third to a half.
0: Yeah. Well, that stacks up, doesn't it? That's probably a, what would that be, a $20 saving or something?
1: Correct. Yes. Yes, it is.
0: Oh, there you go. I'm not very good at maths, but that was just off the top of the head.
1: You're spot on there.
0: Ian, how many more do you think we need? And do we need big banks of them? Because the sales have gone through the roof, 42% increase in electric car sales. There are a lot of people out there with them now.
1: Yes, we do need to look at keeping pace of infrastructure with new car sales, and that's something that I know all of the charge point operators are definitely looking at. The positioning and structure of EV infrastructure, that's a little bit of a challenging one because we're looking for not only the room to deploy for half a dozen cars at a time, but also the power grid and the capacity to support that. So in some instances, it may make sense to have smaller sites more frequently, and in other areas, then definitely that idea of a larger hub to be able to bring cars together is a great idea.
0: As we see urban renewal in places like Wyong and Gosford, where there's tons of room, surely this infrastructure will spring up in those places, which are sort of greenfield sites, and they have good capacity with power infrastructure, don't they?
1: Yeah, absolutely. And that's something that the NRMA and others are working with local governments on. A lot of local government areas are working on their EV charging plans. They've actually got strategies in place to support EV charging infrastructure. And we're certainly love to be part of those discussions as they progress.
0: Oh, I guess it's expansion for Ausgrid and the power providers too. They certainly don't miss out as well.
1: No, that's right. That's right. It's oftentimes there's an upgrade associated with the grid to get the power, and that's all part of the balancing act of deploying a good EV charging site that gets a quality outcome for a driver without being uneconomical in terms of power upgrades and deliveries.
0: Yeah, and regardless of where that power comes from green sources or from coal or gas-fired power stations, it's our coal and gas, isn't it? Every drop of oil that comes in is brought in from overseas, and as we know, that supply at the moment is causing us great problems. Ian, thanks for joining us.
1: Thank you very much.
0: Very interesting stuff. Ian Cosgrove there, the Acting Chief of Operations for the NRMA. Speaking of getting around in cars and things...
2: Traffic.
0: Fascinating discussion. John Pearson from the Transport Management Centre. Electric cars. Probably seeing a few of them on your screens as we speak. Good morning. Oh, hang on. I've got to put John on. Good morning, John.
3: Hi, Scott.
0: Yeah, I've got you now, but apologies there. Beautiful. I just didn't press the right button.
3: That's all right. That's fine. It's fine. Very good morning to you and everyone. Happy Friday. Scott, a little bit of fog around this morning as well as those electric cars. So be sure to slow down, particularly if it's foggy where you are this morning. Seeing on our cameras at Somersby, also at Carryong, a little bit of fog out and about. Just a bit of traffic building there at Carryong on the Central Coast Highway at Woi Woi Road, but nothing too much untoward for this time of the morning. At Somersby, look out for a southbound truck breakdown on the M1 there, not causing too many issues. A little further north at Currumbong on the motorway there, a breakdown there northbound. A car's broken down at Currumbong, so beware of those two breakdowns. Otherwise, you're getting a good run throughout the Central Coast and even heading north towards the Hunter this morning. Trains running on or near to time. There is track work, though, across the weekend on the Central Coast and Newcastle line. Buses replacing trains all the way from Newcastle Interchange right through to Gordon both tomorrow and Sunday. And Scott, if you want to check those details and plan ahead, use the Transport app or see transportnsw.info for all things public transport. And of course, for the latest on the roads right across the weekend, it's livetraffic.com.
0: Thanks, John.
3: Thank you, Scott.
0: John Pearson there from the Transport Management Centre. This one from Lisa, who has an electric car. Good morning, Scott. I mostly charge my 2017 Nissan Leaf at home slowly. I believe that's better for the battery's life. But if I...

0: less than $5 to top me up to 40% in about 10 minutes. My battery is only 30 kilowatts and my range is just 120 kilometres now. My car turns 9 this year. There's Lisa. Thanks for that. She's got a second-hand EV and still chugging about town, which is, I guess, what most people do. It's 25 past 7. And if you missed it, Delta Goodrum has just made it through to the grand final of the Eurovision Song Contest. For this song, where she was wearing this solid gold dress studded in thousands of sparkling Swarovski crystals, of course, a product of Austria. So the Viennese liked it, and she wowed them. She was just fantastic. Fireworks were going off. She was on this elevated stage going up into the air. It was quite a spectacular performance if you missed it. Of course, breaking news that, as I said, she's made it through to the grand final.
1: The pride. Oh, we're all bursting, aren't we?
2: They are absolutely bursting.
1: And let me tell you, the checklist of Eurovision requirements has been well and truly ticked in this song.
2: Oh. You might be watching a person on a swing, but we're actually watching a giant gold piano being shuffled down the runway, ready for Delta's performance. They're fixing her dress. Oh, she looks resplendent.
1: Resplendent. Some say luminescent.
2: Rudy Hill RSL is ready to host in 2027. This was worth waking up for Australia. Our golden girl, Delta Goodrum, with her song, Eclipse.

0: Effortless.
1: That's how you Eurovision effortlessly, exactly.
0: We haven't seen that tonight. We haven't seen somebody own a number. Just, you felt the

0: Warragul Haven today as part of a multi-day operation to remove fishing hooks and wires from more than 5,000 endangered grey nurse sharks. The specialist team was on the water yesterday but had to retreat due to low tide. Dive officer Clinton Carger says the visit comes after multiple submissions were made by local divers, including a social media video of teenage boys reeling in a grey nurse shark and leaving it on the rocks. Mr. Carger says it's an opportunity to better educate the public.
1: I did watch the video and I saw it, and that's definitely an opportunity for education. You know, more conversations like this, and when we're talking to members of the public and the dive community, yeah, we just hope to, with exercises like what we're doing today, that we can continue to grow that community involvement.
0: The NRMA says plans are in place to ensure the Central Coast's network of chargers for electric vehicles keeps up with driver uptake. A new charging station has opened at Empire Bay with plans for further facilities at the entrance, Wombrill and Moonee Moonee. NRMA Chief Operations Officer Ian Cosgrove said finding suitable locations for the charging stations can be difficult.
2: We're looking for not only the room to deploy for half a dozen cars at a time, but also the power grid and the capacity to support that. So in some instances, it may make sense to have smaller sites more frequently, and in other areas, then definitely that idea of a larger hub.
0: The owners of two rundown buildings at the entrance have been informed by Central Coast Council they must maintain their properties. Concerns had been raised about the state of the old cinema complex and the ebb tide mall at the entrance, which have been sitting idle for many years. Member for the entrance, David Meehan, is hopeful the buildings will be revitalised.
3: Myself and the community and council will do all we can to make sure we keep the entrance moving in the right direction, get it looking as best we can to attract the people to the area, which drives our local economy.
0: Central Coast Greens MLC Abigail Boyd's push for reforms to the early childhood sector are expected to form part of the discussion when the Greens host a childcare forum in Gosford tomorrow. The state government has established an early learning commission under the Department of Education in response to assault allegations at childcare centres in New South Wales and Victoria over the past 12 months. Ms Boyd says there are still systemic issues that need to be addressed.
4: These large for-profit centres that are allowing mould infestations. I think more concerningly, these constant reports that these centres are understaffed, that they're constantly breaching their ratios, that when parents are dropping their kids off, there's a different person taking care of the child than there was the day before, and they've never seen that person before.
0: The Newcastle Anglican Diocese, which takes in the Central Coast, is urging a state inquiry to look at alternatives to waste-to-energy incinerators being proposed to burn Sydney's rubbish in regional areas. Giselle Wakatama reports.
5: An upper house committee is investigating proposed energy from waste incinerators burning Sydney's red bin rubbish, producing electricity. Tomago is among four locations deemed suitable. In its submission, the Anglican Diocese of Newcastle acknowledged that landfills are running out of space, but said it's crucial other alternatives are considered. Bishop Peter Stewart said it would be difficult obtaining social licence for a polluting incinerator at Tomago, given the ongoing fallout from what he calls the Williamtown PFAS disaster.
0: The Central Coast's women's state of origin captain Isabel Kelly says the Blues now have their eyes on a clean sweep after winning this year's series with victory over Queensland in Game 2 in Brisbane last night. The Blues defeated the Maroons 14 points to 10 a fortnight after their Game 1 win in Newcastle. Kelly says the victory means a lot.
6: It's huge. We knew that, you know, we could go to new levels, and I guess it's not over for us. Like, we have an ultimate goal that we want to try and win the next one and produce even better footy.
0: And tomorrow night's A-League semi-final between the Newcastle Jets and Sydney FC is on the cusp of selling out. Only about 1,000 tickets are left for the match at Hunter Stadium, with the winner to progress to the A-League Grand Final. If Newcastle wins, the club is guaranteed to host the Grand Final next weekend. To the weather for the Central Coast, partly cloudy with a high chance of showers and a possible thunderstorm today. Forecast top temperatures of 21 degrees for Gosford and Wyong. Tomorrow, a possible shower or two and similar conditions on Sunday.
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8: the Mariners still have hopes of making finals despite dropping on the A-League ladder.
9: The Central Coast can boast the state's largest breeding population of the endangered little terns.
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1: Breakfast with Scott Levi.
2: Richard's on the line, wanted to make a point about EVs. Have you got one, Richard?
3: Yeah, Scott, I just wanted to remind everyone that every power point in Australia is an EV charger. And on the coast itself, the best chargers are the Tesla ones, which are open to everyone. There's one at West Gosford, and there's one at Tuggerah. They're really good. They're cheaper than most others, and they're very quick.
2: Yeah, there's tons of them there. I had to drop my car in, which is a hybrid, in for a bit of a service up the road, and I had to walk through that big car parks with those huge

0: furniture warehouses are.
1: Yeah,
0: and there's just banks and banks of them there.
1: Yeah.
0: There was one being used. A lady was reading a book and sitting in a car. She might have needed a little bit of extra juice. But if you're a renter or someone who can't set up the batteries and things in the garage, can you just run a cord out the window? Is that too much or out the garage?
1: I think Australians are very resourceful people, so... I'm not sure about whether that's safe, but they're definitely resourceful. And so, yeah, you can charge them anywhere. Like a good example is if you go to a caravan park, which we tow a caravan with an EV, you can just plug it in overnight, and then you get out in the morning and you're ready to go, you know. And as long as you ask the owner wherever you are, you know, you can charge them wherever you like, really.
0: Well, it's funny, I've got a colleague here, I won't name him, he's a good fellow, I hear him on the radio quite regularly, and he was in, oh no, I better not say what he did, but he was just sort of plugging in, you know, at the car park, and I said, oh no, I don't think you should do that, but, you know, a lot of people just, if there's a PowerPoint there, you can just plug in, can't you, as you say?
1: Yeah, exactly that, so, yeah, that's what's, you know, and it seems cheaper than buying petrol, I'll tell you.
0: Yeah, so you're finding it a big saving?
1: Yeah, huge, yeah. Well, if you've got solar at home, you know, it's a no-brainer. Like, you're very fortunate, but if you have, it costs very little. Like, we used to pay $200 to drive our very thirsty V8 to Wellington in New South Wales. Now it's free. That's a big saving.
0: I think the big downside for a lot of people, and you know, whenever we spoke about electric vehicles in the past, people say just can't afford them. But the price of them's come right down too, hasn't it? As China's ramped up production.
1: You can buy a brand new EV now for $25,000. It's only a small town car, but it's an EV, you know, with a very good warranty and a very good battery. So things have changed a lot quickly.
0: And the other thing is, if you're an outdoorsy type person, you've got this incredible power pack there to fire up the grill, to do the lights, to look after your campsite, right there. So we're doing a story about that, or we did a story the other day about that biggest barbecue lesson idea up at Zestity Farm up at Central Mangrove, where all of the, they've got a whole banks of electric cars, and all of the power for the barbecue is going to be supplied, the grilling is supplied by the electric cars. So, you know, that's a... another furphy too, that you can't sort of go off road or do stuff in the bush.
1: Oh yeah, no, they're actually better for that.
0: I mean, obviously there are downsides to everything. You know, it's not that one thing's this or one thing's that. It's just what they are. But people seem to be going for them with sales up 42% in the March, the month of March. So,
1: Scott, the big plus is energy independence. You're not reliant on anyone else if you've got solar or battery. You're not reliant on anyone else. You can just do what you like, when you like, and it's not imported from overseas. It's good Australian electricity, you know, so that's the really big plus. And
0: all
1: the
0: right.
1: fact that I never have to visit a servo again, my wife used to hate it. So there's a lot of big pluses for them. Yeah, and once you've driven one, doubt whether you go back.
0: All right, so you're right on board with it.

0: just a way of getting around, I guess. Anyway, your thoughts are welcome. 1-300-925-222 or 0467-922-684 is that number. We've got a lot of great people here on the coast catching up with a Central Coast woman who stars on the next episode of the ABC TV show Compass. And we better start talking about ABC shows after all the SBS Eurovision stuff.
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0: 0467-922-684 on the text here at ABC Central Coast as well. As an aside, the government is trying to tax PHEVs. Is that your hybrid out of existence if you don't live in a house? I'm in a unit and can't plug in hybrid EVs. Right, yeah. They're a good idea too, aren't they? You could, you know, got the reliability of maybe whacking a bit of petrol in if you run out of charge. You can just run around on charge, do the usual stuff around town that most of us do. The government is trying to tax PHEVs out of existence if you don't live in a house, says Martin from Gosford. I'm in a unit and can't plug in. All my driving is petrol, but next year I'll pay EV tax anyway. Should have stuck with oil. MG from Gosford. Yeah, that's pretty unfair, isn't it? Not too much thought going into that tax policy by the sound of it. MG, charges need to be at gyms, theatres, malls, places you are naturally at for ages, not at petrol stations, he added as well. Your thoughts are welcome. 0467-922-684 on the text.
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0: The Central Coast Dr. Deborah Keenahan is starring on ABC TV's Compass. You'll see her this weekend. The show explores the Australian soul, our beliefs, our ethical dilemmas, and the changing face of our spirituality. With host, popular journo and broadcaster, and just lovely person, Indira Naidu, you may have seen the ads this week featuring Deborah, who has achondroplasia dwarfism. So what was it like? And what can we expect to see on telly this Sunday night? We're not giving too much away. Deborah, first of all, it's going to be great to watch a local on TV.
3: Oh, thank you. It's I feel very honoured by the fact that you used the word starring in the episode, because I wouldn't call it that, because I actually share the screen with two other people who have a disability. And the episode is actually about a very, very important part of every human being's life, and that is sexuality and intimacy, and the how important that is for people with a disability. And yet it is a subject matter that is all too often, shall we say, pushed under the carpet or ignored or denied. And sometimes some people see it as controversial, which it actually isn't. So the ABC have done a wonderful episode, very thoughtful, very considerate, and it's called Intimate Access. And it's how people with various disabilities express and experience intimacy in their lives. And it basically just shows us to be just like everybody else in the community.
0: And when were you approached, and why do you think they chose you, Deborah?
3: Well, I was approached last year, and the host of the show, Maddie, who is also a comedian and a woman with disability, she and I have had experiences professionally previously, and

0: she thought of me. And I have also a history in psychology. I have also done work on disability and sexuality. I've written about it both academically, but also written a script pertaining to disability and sexuality for the theatre. And
1: when are we going to see that?
0: She thought of me.
1: When are we going to see that play?
0: That's going to be a little while. That's going to be a little while.
1: You might put it on at the Red Tree Theatre. That's a great venue.
0: Well, yes, yes. If they would have me, yes, I would.
1: Well, they are there for local people and the community to stage productions. Very professional. I don't mean to blow their trumpet, but yes, they've put on some good shows. So that would be exciting. It's 14 to 8 ABC Central Coast. We're speaking with Deborah Keenahan, Dr. Deborah Keenahan, who will be part of ABC TV's Compass this weekend. I'm still going to call you the star. So how did you enjoy that? What was the experience like doing professional TV and all of the cameras and all of the editing and the whole process?
0: It was great. It was really great. It was nowhere near as intrusive as I think a lot of people would imagine. It was done with great care and respect. And I actually, my husband and I viewed the episode for the first time on Wednesday, and I was so impressed with how thoughtfully the narrative of the episode was put together. And, you know, of course, the editing makes all the difference in the world. And it was very respectful, and it was fun. And that's exactly the message that is communicated, that, you know, we are just like everyone else. We enjoy intimacy, and we are a broad, we are a heterogeneous community. And I think the important thing of the episode that comes across, and this is a message that I always say whenever I talk about disability, is that it's the one equity group that everybody has the capacity of becoming a member of. And if you grow old enough, you eventually will. It's a case that everybody can experience disability at some point in their lives. Or at least have a family member that will experience disability. And so it's the one equity group that you would think everybody would be really interested in and really fight for as regards the expression of their sexuality.
1: It's a fascinating topic. It's an important one. I'm glad Compass have done it really well, and that you'll be at the centre of it. Deborah, thanks for talking to us.
0: Thank you.
1: This Sunday night at 6:30. Don't worry if you miss it, because you can get it at your leisure on iView. Thanks for your time.
0: Thank you. Thank you for having me.
1: Here's a little bit that we've been given of you, I believe, in the show. Deborah, just a sneak peek from the producers. That'll take us out. Thanks for joining us.
0: Thank you.
2: We were taking these photographs and Robert had his camera. It was one smooth movement of twisting his cap around and bending down so that he was crouching to take. And I can remember looking at him and I just got this flood of, oh, I want a piece of that.
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2: Even now, if he does that, I still get that, whoa.
1: That's great stuff, Dr. Deborah Keenahan, starring on ABC TV's Compass this Sunday night at 6:30 for a very important but fun topic.
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0: Joe Camilleri, Jojo Zepp, and the Falcons, and Hit and Run. Actually, I was reading where James Valentine played sax with them in the very early years as well. James's memorial coming up on the 29th, and if you go online today, you can register for those free tickets, two per person, but it'll be a bit of a lottery, loved by so many. It's 6 to 8, ABC Central Coast.
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0: And Simo's really simmering away because there's a big game and she loves a Sydney Swans taking on the Collingwood Magpies, the Battle of the Birds, and also some good news about one of our most loved footballers in the round ball game. Morning, Emma.
3: There's so much, Scott. As always on a Friday in sport, I'm going to start with the women's origin last night. Talk about an advertisement for the women's game. It was just a class act. Slippery conditions in Brisbane. New South Wales, of course, having won game one in Newcastle, could win the series back-to-back with a win last night. They led early. Brisbane came back, as is the way in origin football. And then the most stunning, if you want to show anyone what defence means in football, I don't care what code you play, just have a look at the last 5 minutes of last night's Origin game, because the Blues were just absolutely tenacious. Izzy Kelly, Jesse Southwell, Tegan Berry all had try-saving tackles in the last couple of minutes of the match to save it for New South Wales, and they've reclaimed the title. So to do it on foreign turf is always extra rewarding, I think, in Origin. And they just stood up. Gosh, it was just a brilliant, brilliant. The passing was brilliant. The plays were fantastic. But that defence in the last couple of minutes was just textbook. It was just doing absolutely everything. The way they wrapped up the players and got to them within a centimetre of the try line was just absolutely stunning.
0: It hurts the Queenslanders so much too to be so close and so good, and it could have gone either way if it wasn't for that desperation in defence. I think that's hurts more than a big loss, the fact that you're right in it to the very end and could win it.
3: Well, they thought they'd won it, Scott. They went across the line, the ball was grounded, but the foot went into touch just before the flag, if you watch the replays. So Queensland celebrated like on the siren, thinking that they'd levelled the scores, and there was celebration. But, of course, on the replay from the bunker, you immediately see that the foot is out in touch, and so it was no try, and it was New South Wales game. So it was certainly that would have stung greatly for Queensland last night.
0: What a thriller. What a great spectacle. Well done to the women from the Central Coast, who are really the backbone of that team. I mean, Izzy Kelly, the best player in the world and a great leader. What have we got? 4, 5 and 6, I think, all line up as Central Coastians and the lock as well. So great stuff. Speaking of great Central Coastians, ABC Central Coast, Simo Sport, and Andrew Redmayne, what's he been up to?
3: Well, it was the Mariners Awards night last night, the night of nights for the Central Coast Mariners. Obviously, the season not quite going to plan for the men or the women. The women almost getting there. But the medal, the Mariners medal for the men, went to none other than Andrew Redmayne. He actually won 4 awards last night, but obviously the most prestigious of them all is the Mariners medal. He also got the Coach's Award, the Player's Player and the Supporter's Player. And we spoke with him just on the eve of his big milestone match, which was at the back end of the season, about, you know, why he enjoys and why he's come back and played so well this season.
4: There's quite a few little things that absolutely no one else would even notice in a game, and they kind of stick out in my mind on the pitch at Sydney FC. And even this season, I've had a few running jokes with James Donaghy and Bradley Tapp and in the heat of some games, and I just enjoy playing with a smile and having a bit of fun out there, even in the tough times where we've got our, you know, sleeves rolled up and our backs to the wall. It's those kind of tough moments where you can kind of smile and crack a joke and just get to catch balls and hang out with mates all day, kind of. It's what's not to smile about.
0: Loving his footy and obviously going around again, I would think. And what about the amazing women's footballers at the Mariners? I mean, they also shared in the medals.
3: Yes, well, I think everyone sort of would have thought Izzy Gomez was going to win the women's medal, but it actually went to Greta Krasula. She also took out the coaches' award. So a bit of a surprise there, but across the season, probably fairly the most consistent player for the Mariners, and she received the top honour last night.
0: And your beloved Swans, I know you love them dearly. They're doing battle tonight against Collingwood, should be a rip-snorter.
3: It really will be at the SCG, Scott. Plenty of people will be heading down there from the Central Coast. And we saw a couple of weeks ago a breakout game from Malcolm Roses, the youngster from the Northern Territory, when he kicked 7 goals. He's from the Northern Territory. And, of course, this is the Marn-Grook clash with the Collingwood tonight. Extra significance for the Indigenous player and for Roses. He's just loving the game.
2: I think I just try to come here and just now play a role, now my role. That was the main thing. I think just playing... The other stuff will come in the game, but nailing my role was my main focus, and fitting in. All the boys are good, and that is kind of. But it's all trying to nail and play our role, and so we win. So I think that's the main kind of focus as we.
0: Yeah, what a performance! And go the Swannies, eh, Emma.
3: Always go the Swannies, Scott.
0: Right, great to catch up with you again. Thanks for that, Emma Sipkin and Simo Sport here at ABC Central Coast News and AM Next.
5: It's 8 o'clock. Good morning. Tony Matthews with ABC News. The federal opposition leader is continuing to spruik his plan to address

0: creep by indexing income tax brackets to keep up with inflation. Angus Taylor says the measure, outlined in his budget in reply speech, would result in people paying around $1,000 less in tax each year over time. The Coalition estimates the measure would cost $22.5 billion over 4 years. But Mr. Taylor has declined to confirm that figure, saying it would depend on the rate of inflation.
1: We want to make sure that those middle-income earners who are working hard, who are trying to get ahead, who are absolutely being smashed right now as their standard of living has gone backwards under Labor, that they don't have this sneaky tax.
0: Two possible challengers to UK Prime Minister Sir Keir Starmer are making moves towards a leadership contest. Europe correspondent Catherine Diss reports.
2: As expected, the Health Secretary Wes Streeting resigned, declaring he's lost confidence in the Prime Minister, but he stopped short of making a challenge for the leadership. Then the Mayor of Greater Manchester, Andy Burnham, got his path back to Parliament when the Member for Makerfield in England's North West, Josh Simons, also stood down to make way. Mr. Burnham is considered a strong contender for the leadership, but in order to make a challenge, he'll first have to win the seat in a by-election. Sir Keir says he's very sorry Mr. Streeting has resigned, but so far is standing firm, with other senior cabinet ministers still backing him.
0: Chinese ships have been among a reportedly increased number able to traverse the Strait of Hormuz in the past 24 hours. Global Affairs editor Laura Tingle has more.
3: A Chinese supertanker is one of a number of vessels reported to have safely got through the Strait of Hormuz in a possibly pointed move by Iran, as Chinese President Xi Jinping agreed with President Trump that the strait must remain open. Iran appears to have allowed an increased number of vessels through the strait, with Iranian reports saying that as many as 30 vessels had got through since Wednesday night. But at the same time, an Indian cargo ship carrying livestock to the UAE was sunk after a missile strike, and another vessel was boarded and steered towards Iran. Laura Tingle, ABC News, Jerusalem.
0: Urban policy think tank, the Committee for Sydney, is calling for a long-term plan that will support a balance of economic growth coupled with housing in the city's south. A report from the committee maps out Sydney's financial, technology, science, engineering and innovation hubs. Author of the report and head of policy at the Committee for Sydney, Jeremy Gill, says the state government and local councils need to continue to recognise the importance of these hubs.
4: But also to start to have a long-term economic vision for Sydney. And what that would do is give real clarity to the councils that are home to these really important industrial areas, an understanding of the role that their place plays in the future of the economy.
0: Australian pop darling Delta Goodrum has made the final of the Eurovision Song Contest. Europe correspondent Elias Kluwer has more.
5: Australia has never won the Eurovision Song Contest in the 11 times it's competed, but Delta Goodrum could make history with her power ballad Eclipse. Her semi-final performance wowed the crowd. She ended the song standing on an elevating grand piano as sparks flew on stage.
6: Well, that's how you do it.
7: Get it, girl!
5: Goodrum received enough votes from a judging panel and the public to qualify for the final. Five countries have boycotted this year's Eurovision after organisers allowed Israel to compete. There have also been protests in Vienna, the host city.
0: And New South Wales has won Women's Rugby League State of Origin crown for the second year in a row after winning Game 2 in Brisbane 14-10. The Blues' performance was marked by a series of try-saving tackles, one close to full time that denied the Maroons the opportunity to win the game. New South Wales halfback Jessie Southwell says there's a real bond in the side.
8: I think it just goes to show that the culture we've built in New South Wales camp, and I was thinking before the game that I think every single one of us would do anything to win and anything for each other. It's been a really special 2 games, but like I said, one to go.
0: Looking at the weather, showers along the coast and on the ranges, tending scattered along the north coast, the chance of thunderstorms along the central and northern coastal fringes, and the chance of a shower in the far west. Sydney's weather, showers and the chance of a thunderstorm with a top of 22. Right now it's 15 degrees on the coast and 14 in Penrith.
6: Good morning, welcome to AM. I'm Melissa Clark in Canberra, coming to you from Ngunnawal country and acknowledging other custodians. On today's program, opposition leader Angus Taylor explains why he plans to overhaul migration and taxation if he wins government. And a simple RSV vaccine for newborns is heralded a success.
9: I'm very encouraged by these figures. I've seen that reduction on the wards where we're not seeing these babies coming in with bronchiolitis as we did 2 years ago.
6: Angus Taylor has outlined the opposition's plan to overhaul the nation's tax and migration systems under a future coalition government. He's promising to ensure tax brackets keep up with inflation at a cost of around $22 billion and to repeal Labor's plan to legislate sweeping changes to negative gearing, capital gains tax and trusts. Here's political reporter Evelyn Manfield.
0: Delivering his first budget reply.
10: The Leader of the Opposition.
0: Angus Taylor is focusing on major changes to migration and income taxes.
11: Tonight, I announce our tax-back guarantee.
0: From the 2028-29 financial year, the Coalition would, if elected, index the bottom two tax brackets so they keep up with inflation.
11: That will fully protect 85% of income earners with relief of around $2.50 in year one for a typical worker.
0: He means $250.
11: Growing to more than $1,000 a year in year four.
0: 3 years later, the higher threshold would get their tax brackets shifted to match inflation. The Coalition's estimated cost over 4 years, $22.5 billion, although he's not saying that himself.
11: The number will depend on the inflation rates we see close to the election, and we will put our costings closer to the election.
0: Housing Minister Claire O'Neill wonders where the money's coming from.
12: Now, when you see a Liberal with an uncosted policy, you should be getting very nervous because these people know only one thing, that is cutting Medicare, cutting health, cutting education and cutting services that your family relies on.
0: Independent economist Saul Eslake reckons indexing tax brackets is a sensible move.
13: For a long time, governments of both political persuasions have surreptitiously raised revenue by allowing people to be forced into higher tax brackets through inflation and then use that revenue to fund tax cuts before each election, that sort of hand it back.
0: The Coalition is also pledging to repeal the government's changes to negative gearing and the capital gains tax discount if they become law.
11: They're an assault on aspiration.
0: And Angus Taylor is proposing a migration overhaul.
11: The Coalition will deliver one of the biggest cuts to immigration in the history of this country.
0: Vowing to only allow one migrant into the country for every home built, but it's unclear what his exact limit for net overseas migration would be.
11: It would be rash to do so now.
0: Later promising it would be below 200,000, the Coalition's also planning to block permanent residents from accessing welfare programs in the future.
11: We'll remove Labor's handouts for non-citizens. Tonight, I announced that a coalition government will reserve the NDIS and 17 different welfare programs, including JobSeeker, Youth Allowance and the Family Tax Benefit, for Australian citizens only, and save taxpayers billions.
12: He's using this word non-citizens. What he really means is permanent residents.
0: Having faced an embarrassing loss to One Nation at the weekend's by-election in the federal seat of Farrer, his speech could be seen as an attempt to win back once blue voters who now wear orange.
6: Evelyn Manfield there. And Angus Taylor's policy announcements are a bid to win back the support of voters, but also to re-establish the coalition's economic credentials. I spoke to the opposition leader a short time ago. Angus Taylor, thanks very much for joining me this morning.
1: Great to be with you, Mel.
6: Now, a key policy that you've put forward is to link income tax brackets to inflation, and you're proposing to do it in two stages. Why is that?
1: Well, we want to get moving on the vast majority of taxpayers, which are in the lower tax brackets. That'll be about 85%. And this is about a tax back guarantee that will end the inflation tax and stop Australians being taxed simply because prices have gone up, which is the situation at the moment. Labor is proposing to raise taxes by over $20 billion. over 4 years, and we will give that back. We will prevent those taxes from going up. So someone who is on, say, $70,000 will receive approximately $250 in year one and $1,000 by year four, and similarly for other people on similar tax brackets in those lower tax brackets, it'll be very similar numbers.
6: So are you saying this policy will cost $20 billion because that's what Labor would otherwise have gotten coming into their coffers?
1: Well, at the moment, it'll depend on the inflation rate, of course, Mel. That determines how much is given back, because it determines how much is taken away. This is the whole point. Labor's budget plan is to raise taxes without people actually knowing. You know when you look at the bank account, at your bank account. That's how bracket creep, as it's called, works. And the inflation back guarantee is saying, no, we're going to stop that. Labor or the government shouldn't have an automatic tax increase. If the government wants to increase taxes, it should go to an election. It should put that to the people.
6: If that's not fair, then why wouldn't you introduce this change to all four tax brackets at the same time?
1: Well, we want to do it gradually. I mean, it's got to be affordable, and we've got to make sure we have...
6: But would it cost too much to do all four the same time?
1: Well, you've got to manage a budget, of course. You're right, Mel. I mean, this is important. And we know there's very significant savings from the waste that we're seeing from Labor right now. But we think the most important tax brackets are the lower ones, which, by the way, benefits absolutely everybody. Everyone gets access to that, to those lower tax brackets, even if you're in higher tax brackets. And so we'll do it piece by piece, but we want to make sure that those middle income earners who are working hard, who are trying to get ahead, who are absolutely being smashed right now as their standard of living has gone backwards under Labor, that they don't have this sneaky tax, which Labor absolutely loves, because it allows them to grow the size of government without people knowing, and they do it at the expense of hardworking Australians.
6: One of the other key policies you announced in your budget reply last night was to make social services payments limited to citizens only. But permanent residents already face years-long waiting periods. Why make them wait longer?
1: Well, this is just about prioritising Australians over others. I mean, this is, I think, a very natural thing for a government to do. And I think most Australians are surprised when they hear that someone can arrive in this country, not be a citizen, and automatically get access to some welfare benefits. It's completely inappropriate.
6: Things like
1: now,
6: job seeker as a permanent resident, there's already a four-year wait. You can't get the age pension or the disability support pension unless you've been here for 10 years. So it's not like you just turn up and get these things straight away currently.
1: Sure, but citizenship's got to mean something. We want people to aspire to be citizens of Australia, Mel, and we firmly believe that the government's priorities are wrong. They've given the 5% home deposit scheme, for instance, to non-citizens. As soon as you arrive, you can get access to the 5% home deposit scheme, and tens of thousands have taken that up. This is at exactly the same time, they've ripped money away from pensioners and from older Australians with support for their private health insurance.
6: So can I ask about this? Because you've talked about wanting to see migrants assimilate to become part of an Australian culture. How do these measures that exacerbate the outsider status that permanent residents have in the economy, how does that help them assimilate and take part in the economy and culture in the same way that when they have different conditions to other people living here?
1: Well, we want people to aspire to be Australian citizens. I mean, that was the model of immigration I grew up in. I grew up in a great immigrant town south of Canberra with a huge number of immigrants who came out in the decades following the Second World War and worked on the Snowy Scheme. It was an incredible place to grow up. But the extraordinary thing about it is these were people who worked hard, they aspired, they wanted to be part of Australia. There were a lot of very thick accents, Mel, and a lot of people who ate very different food and all of those wonderful things that we love about our country. But every one of them wanted to be part of our country. They aspired to be Australian, and they were and are great Australians. That's what we want.
6: If you want to retain links to your home country by keeping a citizenship with another country, does that mean that you're less of an Australian, or you aspire less to be an Australian in your view?
1: Well, I think people have got to make a choice. And people have got to make a choice. If you've got someone who's got a lot of property in another country and they're worried about they want to be a dual citizen or they don't want to become Australian citizen, well, that's their choice.
14: Does it apply to all dual citizens?
1: It has consequences. Well, look, this is up to them in the end. It's about choice. Well, if you don't want to become an Australian citizen, then you shouldn't get access to the privileges that we firmly believe should go with Australian citizenship. And that doesn't mean you have to leave the country or anything like that.
14: Angus Taylor, thank you very much for speaking with me this morning.
1: Good to be with you.
14: And Angus Taylor is the opposition leader. You're listening to AM, where it's 8:15. The highly anticipated summit between US President Donald Trump and China's leader Xi Jinping has so far failed to yield any major announcements or deals between the two countries. The public statements of both leaders have been positive, but behind the scenes, it seems the potential for conflict over Taiwan is high on the mind of President Xi. China correspondent Alison Horn reports from Beijing.
2: Walking side by side into the Great Hall of the People for a state banquet, Presidents Donald Trump and Xi Jinping project every image of friendship and stability. The Chinese leader toasting his counterpart in what he's declared a historic visit.
15: The people of China and the United States are both great peoples. The great rejuvenation of the Chinese nation and making America great again can certainly complement and reinforce one another, bringing benefits to the world.
2: The formal feast wrapped up a day of high-level diplomatic negotiations between the two leaders and their teams. Trade, top of the agenda. And while no major deals have been announced, both leaders say they've agreed to open more cross-country economic opportunities. President Xi saying the partnership is also for the greater good of the world.
15: We both believe that the Chinese-US relationship is the most important bilateral relationship in the world. We must make it work and never mess it up. Both China and the US stand to gain from cooperation and lose from confrontation.
2: That confrontation could come in the form of Taiwan, the independently governed island that China claims as its own territory and that the US is supplying with billions of dollars worth of weapons, infuriating Beijing. Neither China nor the White House would divulge the contents of discussions around Taiwan and America's support there. But Chinese state media issued this warning.
16: Xi Jinping 强调,
17: Xi Jinping emphasized that the Taiwan issue is the most important issue in China-US relations. If handled well, the overall stability of bilateral relations can be maintained. If handled poorly, the two countries will collide or even come into conflict.
2: Another conflict also looms large over today's continued bilateral talks, Iran and the closed Strait of Hormuz, and whether Washington will ask Beijing to lean on its ally, Iran, to reopen the strait and solve an ongoing headache for the US administration. Donald Trump hasn't revealed his intentions, nor has China commented, but the US leader is casting his attention forward.
18: Tonight, it is my honor to extend an invitation to you and Madam Peng to visit us at the White House this September 24th, and we look forward to it. And I'd now like to raise a glass and propose a toast to the rich and enduring ties between the American and Chinese people.
2: Ties the leaders want to flourish, but are still wary could be easily broken in such a consequential relationship. This is Alison Horn in Beijing reporting for AM.
14: It's been a day of horse trading and backroom deals in UK politics. Potential challengers to Prime Minister Sir Keir Starmer are manoeuvring to unseat him, but he's standing firm. Our Europe correspondent Catherine Diss has been monitoring the latest developments. She joined me a short time ago. Catherine, it's been quite the day in UK politics again, but we still don't have a formal challenge yet?
2: No, we don't, Mel. Look, as with many things British, there is a process and that's still playing out here. It's very different from Australia, where a leader can be toppled and very, very quickly. But the movers and the shakers have certainly been moving the chess pieces behind closed doors here today. It's very much inside baseball, but the details kind of important. We were expecting Wes Streeting, the health secretary, to resign today and possibly launch a challenge. He's resigned, but he hasn't yet challenged for the leadership, which suggests that he doesn't yet have the numbers or that he

0: doesn't want to be the one that takes down the Prime Minister and would prefer to force his hand instead. So essentially force Sir Keir Starmer to stand down on his own, essentially a bloodless coup. But as the day progressed, then another challenger to Sir Keir Starmer also made his moves. That is Andy Burnham, the Mayor of Greater Manchester. He's considered a key challenger to Sir Keir Starmer. He's very popular within Labour, but he doesn't yet have a seat in Parliament. But today, a backbench Labour MP announced that he would resign and give up his seat to make way for Andy Burnham to take over. We've heard from him today. He's confirmed that he will contest that by-election, but it will be difficult for him to win because Labour only took that seat last election by around 5,000 votes. He had tried to contest another by-election earlier this year, but he was blocked by Labour's National Executive Committee. Then there's the third contender, Angela Rayner. She was the former Deputy Prime Minister. She resigned from that position last year after a tax scandal. She's now come out today, announced that she's paid her debts and been cleared of any wrongdoing. And she's told sources here that she would also be interested in a contest. As for Sir Keir Starmer, well, he's only come out today to say that he's very sorry that Wes Streeting, his health secretary, has resigned, but he's still standing firm.
1: Catherine Diss there. And in the Pacific, there's political instability too. The Solomon Islands will have a new prime minister today in a vote that could have major ramifications for the country's future relations with Australia. The two favourites are a former foreign affairs minister and a long-time opposition leader. It comes after the previous prime minister, Jeremiah Manele, was forced out in a no-confidence vote last week. The ABC's Solomon Islands reporter, Chris and Rita Omanu Leong, filed this report from the capital, Honiara.
2: It's a likely fight between two candidates. And on the streets of Honiara, allegiances are mixed.
3: I want to see Matthew Waller take up this leadership. I want the new PM to develop our provincial headquarters and our role.
4: I want to see continuity in government, so Peter Chanel is my choice.
2: Solomon Islands MPs will today elect a new prime minister in a secret ballot, with two favourites emerging, long-time opposition leader Matthew Waller and former foreign minister Peter Chanel Angovaka. And according to former Australian High Commissioner to Solomon Islands and Pacific politics expert James Batley, the likely winner is anyone's guess.
5: I'd be really reluctant to talk about who's the favourite and who isn't, because as we all know, negotiations on these issues can continue right up to the last minute.
2: Today's leadership change comes after former Prime Minister Jeremiah Manele was forced out of the PM seat last week after 2 years in charge, following a no-confidence vote. Mr. Manele, a soft-spoken diplomat, steadied the country's relations with Australia after the turbulent reign of China-friendly PM Manasi Songavare, who signed a controversial security pact with Beijing.
5: I think the former Prime Minister Songavare had quite a particular take on relations, and that certainly toned down during the time that Mr. Manele's been Prime Minister.
2: Most political watchers saw Mr. Manele's ousting as a simple power grab, and in the past, changes in leadership have triggered rioting in the capital, Honiara. Although no civil unrest is expected today, up to 1,000 local police will be patrolling the streets. Speaking this week in his final press conference as leader, Mr. Manele urged all citizens to abide by the rule of law.
6: To my fellow Solomon Islanders here and abroad, let us show the world that leadership may change, but our respect for peace, unity and democracy is stronger than ever before.
2: On today's vote, candidates Mr. Wale and Mr. Angovaka have both been in Parliament for around 2 decades and share similar views on most major topics. Yet on China, the historical views differ, with Mr. Wale an outspoken critique of the 2022 security pact with China. Yet he is not expected to repeal the pact if he were to become PM. James Batley again.
5: Whoever ends up as Prime Minister will try to work with all of Solomon Islands' foreign partners.
2: Back on the streets of Honiara, after a long political stalemate over who will lead the country, the people say they just want to see positive change, regardless of the winner.

0: I don't know who will be the new PM, but I want to see a PM who will make decisions in the best interests of the people.
1: A local voter in Honiara, ending that report by Chris and Rita Ormanu Leong. A new immunisation program for pregnant mothers and newborns has almost halved the number of young babies being hospitalised with a serious respiratory virus. RSV, or respiratory syncytial virus, can cause pneumonia and bronchiolitis and is a leading cause of hospitalisation of infants aged under 12 months. Here's National Health Equity reporter Caitlin Gribben.
2: Open, shut them, open, shut them, give a little.
3: Katrina Siegler dreamed of joyful baby moments like these.
2: But do not let them in.
3: Her son Hugo was born 9 months ago, and Katrina says he's thriving.
4: It was important for me to just give Hugo the best chance at a healthy start to life.
3: She struck off one of the big worries for new parents by getting a vaccine while pregnant to protect against a serious respiratory virus.
4: It was a no-brainer for me, really, to go ahead and have the vaccine.
3: Katrina got the jab through a new immunisation program for pregnant mothers and newborns. It's designed to protect babies from contracting RSV, or respiratory syncytial virus. A new study shows it's done just that. Co-author and paediatrician Professor Nick Wood.
5: When babies are born, they start life with a good amount of antibody that's been given to them by mum. And so when someone coughs on that baby in the first few months of life, they've already got the antibody on board. And so that stops them getting sick, needing to go to hospital.
3: The latest analysis compares 2024 RSV hospitalisation data with last year's numbers. It shows a nearly 44% drop in RSV hospital admissions in babies under 3 months old. The virus can cause pneumonia and bronchiolitis and is a leading cause of hospitalisation in infants aged under 12 months. In that age group, 12,000 babies are hospitalised annually, mostly in the colder months. Professor Nick Wood again.
5: It's distressing and uncomfortable and worrying and anxiety-provoking, because having your baby lying in a bed, connected to tubes, watching them sort of struggle to breathe is quite distressing.
3: Hospital admissions also dropped for babies aged 3 to 12 months. Co-author Dr. Ushma Wadia is a paediatrician and clinician scientist at the Kids Research Institute.
6: I'm very encouraged by these figures. I've seen that reduction on the wards where we're not seeing these babies coming in with bronchiolitis as we did 2 years ago.
3: Pregnant women have had free access to the RSV vaccine under the National Immunisation Program since February last year. And newborns who did not receive protection in the womb are eligible for an injection of antibodies to ward off RSV. Dr. Wadia says it's relieving an under-pressure hospital system.
6: Free of those beds that were being taken up by children that had RSV infection, and ensuring that now we have beds and resources that are available for those who need.
3: Paediatrician and clinical epidemiologist Terry Nolan was not part of the study. He says the latest data is encouraging, but there must be a greater focus on protecting more pregnant women and babies.
7: At the moment, there is no single overall 95% target as there is for the other infant vaccines. So that's a very simple thing to do.
1: Paediatrician Terry Nolan there, ending Caitlin Gribben's report. In finance, Wall Street stocks have closed higher as investors absorbed generally solid economic data and watched for developments from Beijing. All three major indices have gained ground. If we look at the Dow Jones Industrial Average, it's finished above the 50,000 level for the first time since the war with Iran began. Oil is higher, with the global benchmark Brent crude trading at $106.59 US a barrel, and the Australian dollar is lower. It's buying 72.2 US cents. And that's AM for today. AM's executive producer is Nick Grimm, and the program today produced by Catherine Gregory, associate producers Barney Porter, and technical production by Mark Cash and Nick Drakoulis. I'm Melissa Clark. Have a safe and happy weekend. The time now, it is 8:30.
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0: Getting some free ones. As you know, my motto, if it's free, it's for me. And in these days, if you can get some free entertainment, Sarah Forster, for the kids.
1: Oh, sign me up.
0: And mum and dad. I mean, you couldn't go anywhere under $100 these days, could you, to do anything?
1: Look, that's pretty accurate, yeah. Even just low-level sort of stuff by the time you buy a ticket and maybe have something to eat or drink, yeah, you're looking at $100.
0: Easy. Anyway, Caroline has a lot of free events coming up.
1: Good.
0: In the What's On
1: looking
0: in this half
1: hour.
0: So that's all on the way. But before that, we need the very important headlines of the news.
1: And here they are.
0: Which are, you are the custodian of.
1: In ABC Central Coast News, a rescue team from the SeaWorld Foundation will be on the water at Terrigal Haven today. It is on the water to unhook multiple grey nurse sharks caught in fishing hooks and wire. The specialist team arrived yesterday but had to retreat due to low tide. Local divers have assisted in identifying at least five of the endangered sharks with damaging hooks in their mouths. The NRMA says plans are in place to ensure the Central Coast's network of chargers for electric vehicles keeps up with uptake of the cars. A new charging station has recently opened at Empire Bay and plans have been revealed for further facilities at the entrance, Wombrel and Moonee Moonee. The owners of two rundown buildings at the entrance have been informed by Central Coast Council they must maintain their properties. Concerns had been raised about the state of the old cinema complex and the ebb tide mall at the entrance, which have been sitting idle for many years. Member for the entrance, David Meehan, says it would be a shame for unmaintained buildings to turn people off visiting the area. Opposition leader Angus Taylor is remaining somewhat tight-lipped on precisely what the coalition's new net migration target will be. In his budget reply, Mr. Taylor has pledged to deliver one of the biggest cuts to immigration in Australian history and tie migration to housing construction on a one-to-one basis. The opposition leader says it'll be roughly a cut of 40% to the current net migration level. Australia has qualified for the grand final of the Eurovision Song Contest for 2026. Delta Goodrum performed her song Eclipse during the semi-finals, marking Australia's 11th appearance in the multinational competition. In sport, the Central Coast's Izzy Kelly has captained the New South Wales women's Origin side to a series victory down in Queensland 14-10 in Game 2 in Brisbane. And goalkeeper Andrew Redmayne has won the men's Mariners medal at the A-League Club's awards night. Greta Krasiula took out top honours for the women. Scott.
0: I wonder how many times Australia's made the grand final of the Eurovision Song Contest.
1: I was wondering
0: Dami Im
1: whether...
0: did very well, didn't she? Dami Im.
1: Yes, that was a while ago. I was surprised that we've been in it 11 times now. Time flies, doesn't it? Feels like we only just entered. Like, there was a period when Australia didn't compete in the Eurovision contest. Was Dami Im the first Australian to compete, or maybe Guy Sebastian?
0: Previous appearances in, so Delta Goodrum qualified via the second semi-final. Australia has officially qualified for the Eurovision Grand Final 7 times out of 11 goes.
1: Oh, that's pretty decent.
0: It's not a bad strike rate, is it? Australia, I think a lot of the people in Europe think it's Austria, so they vote, you know, it's in Austria
1: that helps.
0: At the moment. So
1: take what you can get.
0: Could be an omen. We could get the Austrian and the Australian vote. But Australia's broken a 2-year streak of not qualifying for the Grand Final with Delta Goodrum's performance early this morning.
1: She's got us back.
0: Yeah, she's broken the duck for a couple of years. But Dami Im, I think, was very good, wasn't she? A strange act, but a good act.
1: Yeah, well, it's got to be a little bit strange for Eurovision, doesn't it? They've all got a bit of quirk about them.
0: Oh, usually, yes, usually. I mean, I don't like that it's a bit of a monoculture now, the world of music. All the ballads sound the same. I did like Cyprus, and I'm not being an Australian, you know.
1: No one would ever accuse you of that.
0: But I thought Cyprus had this element of their culture, you know, they had this Arabic sort of influence,
1: nice.
0: And they're on the Mediterranean. It just, to me, you need something seeping into the music.
1: So you want that reflection
0: of your
1: where
0: culture.
1: You've come from. Yeah.
0: Yeah, and I don't know if Delta had that. I think it was a beautiful ballad.
1: She's
0: I think she was
1: a great Australian. I think
0: that's the best performance.
1: Reflection.
0: Yeah, probably the best performance. I mean, don't get me wrong. It was the best performance. But I don't know. I just think there should be something, some element in it that says that's definitely Australian.
1: Yeah, that makes sense. But to me, that is, like, seeing Delta, that is Australian. She's a modern Australian.
0: And that's why it's such a talking point, because it's so subjective.
1: It is.
0: You can't say that this Albania is better than Romania.

0: Well, someone has to, though.
1: Romania was better than Albania. Although the Albanian had a better costume. He was dressed up in glitter chainmail.
0: You've had your eye on Eurovision all morning. I'm a little bit jealous. I haven't had it on a screen in front of me like you have. I'm going to have to catch up on it later.
1: It's fascinating. It's beautifully staged.
0: Oh, it's spectacular. What a sight.
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3: Breakfast with Scott Levi.
1: Traffic. Rolling nicely on the roads, no major accidents. It's really looking very good this morning. And for the weather, Robert Urbaniak is keeping an eye on the barometric pressure and the charts. And all of the other tools of trade in the Bureau of Meteorology. Good morning, Robert. Oh, sorry, I put you over there, Robert. Good morning, Robert. How are you?
4: As I'm well, and you?
1: Yes, not too bad at all. What's the barometric chart telling you?
4: The barometric chart? You don't hear that one every day. Yeah, no. Metaphorically speaking, or actually what's on the chart?
1: Yes. Well, I'm not asking for a tarot reading.
4: I can describe the chart to you in words.
1: Although I hear
4: it's not a bad idea. So there's a high off New Zealand, which is bringing onshore flow to the entire New South Wales coast. And what that means, obviously, is showers, as we've been having the last few days. So the sort of amounts we got yesterday are about 2 to 5 millimetres around the central coast. More like 2 most places, but today we can expect more of the same. There will be some showers in the afternoon with similar rainfall amounts to yesterday. Up to about 5 millimetres is fairly possible. And then tomorrow the showers will sort of mostly go away. So the first half of the day will be partly cloudy and dry. Still might get a few showers in the late afternoon and evening, and same for Sunday. So temperatures-wise, we're in for a max temperature of about 21, 22 today on the central coast, going up a bit tomorrow to 22, 23, and up to 23 on Sunday. So slight warming trend through the weekend. And all of that together, so it's fairly warm or mild, I guess, and then partly cloudy. I mean, I reckon that's pretty good weekend weather, with just a light shower Saturday and Sunday afternoon. Then early next week, it looks like Monday evening, a trough's coming through, and that could bring about 10 millimetres of rain for the Central Coast late Monday into Tuesday morning. So might get some more proper showers early next week.
1: Robert, exactly what we wanted to know right through to Monday. Thanks for that.
4: Thank you.
1: Robert Urbaniak there from the Bureau of Meteorology.
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3: You're with Scott Levi. On ABC Central Coast, what's on this weekend?
1: Always think of Norman Gunston and his famous segment on Auntie Jack. What's on in Wollongong?
0: What's on the Central Coast?
1: Here at the Central Coast, Caroline Perryman, you've got your finger on the pulse and some free stuff, which
5: Yes, I'll start off with a free event. Now, this is at Tookley and also at Etalong, and it's called Twilight. Now, it started this month and it runs until June the 6th. So there's basically each Friday and Saturday evenings at Tookley Village Green and at Etalong Beach foreshore, there's free live music. So you're urged to bring a picnic rug, you know, take your family, maybe get a group of friends together and enjoy a night out for free. Now, hopefully the weather will be good for tonight and tomorrow night. It's on each Friday and Saturday nights, 4 p.m. to 6:30 p.m. So a good time for the kids. And then I think what they're hoping is that afterwards you might then go and visit some of the cafes and restaurants. So hopefully bring a bit of life into Tookley and also at Etalong. Also tonight there's a great show at the Art House in Wyong. We know they have some great shows there. It's called The Tap Conductor. Now, it did debut last night on the Central Coast, and this is the second night. But it's been created and performed by acclaimed tap artist Hilton Dennis and also Central Coast creative Alicia Gonzalez. And it basically flips the traditional relationship between dancer and musician on its head, where the dancer actually leads the band and then the band must follow, so which is usually the other way. The band leads and the dancer follows. So there's no set list, there's no fixed gore, just the pure connection of movement and music. So it's basically described as part dance theatre, part concert, and completely unpredictable.
1: Bit of tap dancing.
5: Yeah, some people can divide people. Some people love tap dancing, other people hate it. But I think the Tap Dogs really brought it to the modern times, didn't they? They are fantastic.
1: Got an original tap dog living in the hinterland of the Central Coast and, of course, teaching tap to lots of people in Darren Disney.
5: That's right, we certainly do. Now, the other concert on is The Man Who Sold the World. Sold being S-O-U-L-E-D, and we're talking about David Bowie. So the sounds of David Bowie on tonight at Avoca Beach Theatre. Now the show's supported by Rockwork Orange, and there's a set of rock hits from the 60s, 70s and 80s. I sound like a commercial DJ. From artists like ELO, Talking Heads, T-Rex and Elvis Costello. So that should be a good fun night at the Avoca Beach Theatre tonight from 7:30. Just something a little bit different, Scott. I don't know if you're into pottery or art exhibitions, but this is another free event. It's being put on by the Central Coast Potter Society, and they have an exhibition called Monochrome at the Gosford Regional Gallery. 24 artists have submitted their works, and what they had to do is use either black, white or grey shades of a single hue. So that's why it's called monochrome. It opens today and then runs from 9:30 to 4:30 each day until the 20th of May. So you haven't got long to see that one, but that is free. Also tonight at the Fun House in Gosford, karaoke's back. Don't you love a good karaoke night?
1: Great. It's good fun.
5: Bring your friends, bring your voice, or they say you can borrow theirs for the night and experience the magic of music bringing people together. Now, that's at Mann Street here in Gosford, 5 p.m. to 11 p.m, and it's at the Fun House there. Now, the other event in Gosford that's been going for quite some time is Infamous, and we caught up with the juggler Cody Harrington, who was born and bred here on the Central Coast. Now, it's the Infamous Cabaret and Ashton's Super Circus, and you may have passed that huge tent on the waterfront. Can I tell you, I actually went along last night. Unbelievable. It was the adults only show, and it is risque, so you've got to have a bit of an open mind. But when it all boils down, the performers are so incredibly talented, brave, and athletic. They are just, you see people walking on these, it's a suspended metal rings that they walk on.
1: They rotate.
5: Actual hold, the two rings,
1: like
5: it's like a
1: seesaw.
5: Pendulum.
1: Yeah, yeah.
5: And then it moves, and then they sort of, it's like they walk on this ring that
1: and it
5: moves.
1: Can go right through 360 degrees.
5: That's right.
1: Yeah,
5: and
1: yeah.
5: And they're sort of held on by centrifugal
1: force.
5: And they're doing flips. Incredible. Then there's some amazing...
1: Really dangerous, that too.
5: So dangerous. There's some amazing rope dancing as well and pole dancing. And then afterwards, I spoke with Cody.
1: How did he go?
5: Oh, he's...
1: Did he drop anything?
5: One.
1: Well, yeah, I reckon he does it.
5: He might do that on
1: purpose. He said he never does, but I reckon you've got to drop one to show that it's hard.
5: I mean, it's just incredible what he can do with whatever he's thrown.
1: Best in the world.
5: Oh, he's amazing. Yeah.
1: Boy, boy, boy.
5: There's also another Central Coast guy called Tim Matusik. Oh, my goodness. He's a former Gorrigan High School student, and he discovered circus to help build his strength and confidence. And can I tell you, he is full muscle. Absolutely full muscle. He's just an incredible dancer and performer. So really great. I did hear that in one of the shows, one of the trapeze artists did have a fall, but they've got a net.
1: Oh, good.
5: But there was no falls last night because they get on the trapeze as well. Just incredible. I do recommend you. Now, it's coming to its end, but check out the Infamous website for show details. I think it might be next weekend,
1: but just
5: go and check it out. And then it's going to Newcastle.
1: They extended the run here
5: because
1: it's been very successful.
5: But even on a wet Thursday night in Gosford, I reckon there were about 100 people there.
1: Good to see local talent. Oh, I was saying there's a fantastic. Really good circus school on the coast
5: that's right.
1: Turning out that. Top-notch people. Yeah. Like
5: we
1: the ones
5: need to do more on that story, Scott. Look, we're running out of time here, but there's also a fun show in Gosford tomorrow night called Kryptonite. Now, this is described as a high-energy collision of circus, cabaret, pole, aerial, drag, live music and comedy, so much like Infamous. It's on at the Gosford Funhouse Factory tomorrow night with doors opening at 6. Also at Avoca Beach, we've got the Avoca Beach Community Association. Now, this is a small token for this one. It's hosting an event as part of the Cancer Council's biggest morning tea project. It's on this Sunday at Avoca Scout Hall, 9:30 a.m. to midday, $10 for adults, $5 for children, bookings at trybooking.com. And look, Scott, we've also got a chronic kidney disease health forum being held in Gosford Monday, being organised by Kidney Health Australia with the support of Member for Robertson, Dr. Gordon Reid.
6: So we have a forum on next Monday, and the ultimate goal is to raise awareness for kidney disease, in particular chronic kidney disease of all types and causes, and basically some strategies about, one, how to identify what some of those symptoms might be and why you might need to go to the doctor, but also, two, if you are suffering from some of those other medical comorbidities like your high blood pressure, high cholesterol, those common causes, and diabetes and the like, you know, what are the next steps there? And then sort of going through then what treatments are available, both on a local level and also across the country.
5: Now, you do need to register for that event. It's the Chronic Kidney Disease Health Forum. 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
1: John Pearson's on the line. Good morning, John.
8: Hi, Scott. Yeah, very good morning to you. Happy Friday once again to you and all your listeners. Still a bit of fog around in some areas this morning, so if that's the case where you are, be sure to slow down and please continue to drive to the conditions. Traffic this morning across the Central Coast has looked good, been very good. Just a little bit of traffic building at the moment from Niagara Park to Narara. Just some southbound traffic on the Pacific Highway there. And Springfield to Erina, the entrance road, also carrying its fair share just towards Terrigal Drive. But really, apart from that this morning, Scott, traffic has looked good on all the majors across the Central Coast. There is some track work on the public transport front across the weekend. The Central Coast and Newcastle line buses will replace trains between Newcastle Interchange in the north and Gordon right across the weekend. That's both tomorrow and Sunday. So if you do catch a train on the weekend on the Central Coast and Newcastle line, give yourself some extra travel time with those buses replacing trains both days, Saturday and Sunday. You can check all the details there and plan your journey with the Transport app or see transportnsw.info. And Scott, for the latest on the roads right across the weekend, it's livetraffic.com.
1: And John, we have stacks of rugby league fans here on the Central Coast. It really is a heartland producing so many great players. But there's no rugby league in Sydney this weekend. We've got games to go to.
8: There's not. There's just the A-League in Newcastle if you're a round ball fan. but yeah, you're right. Apart from that, all the focus is on Brisbane.
1: It's a bit sad, isn't it?
8: It is a bit sad. It is a little sad, but at least, if we can watch it on telly. But if you're the type that likes to go to the games, certainly you miss out. So it's one of those rare weekends, but it is a bit strange, isn't it, as you say.
1: They take those Queenslanders. There's no gift.
8: They do.
1: Thanks, John.
8: Thanks, Scott. Enjoy the weekend yourself.
1: Same to you, John. John Pearson there from the Transport Management Centre. On the text, Anton on the coast says, just back last week from 3 weeks holiday in the stands, or should that be the states? EV take up very high. This is a service centre picture in, I see, in the stands, gotcha, as in Afghanistan. In Tajikistan. This is a service centre picture at Tajikistan, many kilometres from anywhere. They're equivalent of our M1 YE twin service centres, but with chargers rather than fuel pumps in Tajikistan. Thanks for that. Gee, yeah. Oh, look at that. That's great for those people listening. But there it is. Yeah, instead of petrol pumps, they have, they've replaced, well, it looks like they've retrofitted a service station. So people are parked at the chargers instead of the petrol pumps, and then they walk in and I don't know what you'd have. It looks like they've got food there where you could buy some really nice local cuisine. What was the food like, Anton? It looks terrific. So while your car's charging, you can go in there and have one of the local dishes. I don't know. It'd be lovely. Anyway, thanks for the photo. It's a cracker. It's 8 to 9 ABC Central Coast. Coming up, the main story of the day.

0: The show is called The Man Who Sold the World, the sounds of David Bowie on tonight at the Avoca Beach Theatre. ABC Central Coast, it's 5 to 9, and the main story of the day is an operation that's currently underway. So we'll give you an update on Monday. As you may have heard in our news, SeaWorld officials are at Terrigal helping endangered grey nurse sharks targeted by fishermen, which is illegal, of course. Over the next few days, around half a dozen rescuers will be trying to remove wire and hooks from grey nurse sharks at the Haven. So what's involved? And will these so-called puppies of the sea sustain any long-term damage in the process? Earlier we spoke with SeaWorld diver, dive officer Clinton Carger just before he stepped onto the boat to head out and dive in to see if he could catch one and save it from the hooks and the wire.
1: We rely heavily on the local dive community, volunteers and dive companies to spot the sharks in well-known aggregation sites. And then they alert us when they see one that needs some assistance.
0: But, I mean, you can't wrestle them. How do you get at the hooks? You've got a long pair of pliers or something?
1: No. So we actually have just a modified pole that holds the noose open, much the same as, like, you would use on cattle or something like that. And we just lasso them. We place the noose just between the gills and the forward pecs. And we tighten up the noose and then we gently bring them up to the boat. We put them in the stretcher. And then when a shark or when several species of sharks are placed upside down, they go into a tonic state and almost sleep.

0: like state, which calms them right down and allows our vet team to then have access to any of the hooks or anything that we need to remove.
1: Brilliant. That's what I really wanted to know, and I'm sure our listeners did as well, because they are just such big, monstrous balls of muscle. I mean, they're huge animals, aren't they?
0: Yeah, well, they can get up to 3 meters, and yeah, when you get the really big ones, they can take you for quite a tow before they give in to come to the surface.
1: So you know where they sort of hang out around the caves and things?
0: Yeah, we've been up and down the New South Wales coast during your summer, where the aggregations are, been down to Jervis Bay, Gerringong, Kiama, and we're now here in Terrigal, beautiful Terrigal. I'm standing on the boat ramp here now, just about to get on board the boat. The sun is poking through. It's lovely. Seas are great today. I'm staring at the spot where the sharks should be, and it's looking like the visibility will be great. There's plenty of boats out on the water, so fingers crossed.
1: We're speaking with SeaWorld Dive Officer Clinton Carger, who's just waiting to jump on board and jump over and wrangle a shark or two. How many have you spotted that have hooks and wire?
0: So we spotted 5 over the course of the last couple of days. We were in yesterday. I spent 4.5 hours underwater yesterday. There are some that just have some small recreational gear, which is, we would consider would be accidental, and they will probably self-resolve the small hooks as long as they're not in the mouth or in the stomach or anything, or in the gills. They can just rust off. And it usually only take a couple of weeks to rust off, and then the sharks, they're quite robust animals, so those animals should be fine. There is one that has a very large hook, and there's quite a lot of growth on the hook and quite a lot of growth around the mouth, and that's the main guy we're going for, but we will assist any that need us while we're here.
1: Oh, that's good, and that's definitely targeting. When they're using wire and stainless steel hooks, those little sort of anodized hooks, they disappear really, really quickly, don't they? The bronzy ones, they're not a problem, and they're not really dragging heavy wire, are they?
0: Yeah, and that's part of the reason we're here, is to this is an opportunity to educate, and hopefully everyone can learn more about the animal and learn a better way to protect them.
1: And do they rehabilitate well? Is it a good process once you've put them in the noose, put them in the catatonic state, and remove the hook and the wire?
0: Yeah, so we've actually, through Spotter Shark, had our first reports of people re-finding sharks that we've rescued at Southwest Rocks and things like that, and that the sharks have recovered really well. They're moving where they're supposed to be. And there's a couple of sharks here that I can tell that they've had hooks, and there's one that looks rather familiar. So I'm very keen to get the footage back to see if it was one that we may have rescued earlier in the year.
1: Right, right. This from Jenny at Springfield. Can you thank them for helping the sharks, Clinton? One of our listeners there who are cheering you on, mate, cheering you on.
0: Very welcome. We're very privileged to be able to help such an important animal.
1: There's SeaWorld Dive Officer Clinton Carger, and we'll catch up with Clinton or one of the crew on Monday to give you an update on the operation, which is currently underway under the sea off Terrigal. Time for the news.
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6: It's 9 o'clock. Good morning. Tony Matthews with ABC News. The Nationals leader is advocating for the number of international university students to be cut, arguing the principal role of an Australian university is to educate Australian students. Matt Canavan and opposition leader Angus Taylor have used their budget in reply speeches to promise a future coalition government would clamp down on migration, tying the number of net overseas arrivals to the number of newly constructed homes. Senator Canavan says the current number of international students absolutely needs to be reduced.
7: It's a total scam at the moment. It's just ridiculous. I know I speak to so many young people who go to lecture theatres, and way over half, I've heard 70, 80% of students are from overseas.
6: The Committee for Sydney says a long-term plan is needed to support the growing businesses and number of homes across the city, particularly south of the CBD, stretching towards Sydney Airport. Nandini Deer reports.
8: Hubs for technology, engineering, finance and science have been identified in a new report from the urban policy think tank, the Committee for Sydney. The report highlights the Southern Enterprise Corridor, which stretches from Central Station to Sydney Airport and Port Botany. Author of the report and head of policy at the committee, Jeremy Gill, says long-term planning is needed to ensure this corridor maintains a balance of homes and jobs.
9: So really it is the birthplace of kind of the industries and the businesses that are going to shape the future of Sydney's economy.
8: He says local councils and the state government need to continue to recognise the importance of these hubs to support future growth.
6: Police are gathering evidence after a serious bus crash on the Bruce Highway in North Queensland. Joshua McIntosh reports.
10: Police say the vehicle with 29 people on board was travelling from Cairns to Airlie Beach yesterday afternoon when it rolled at Gumloo north of Bowen. One passenger has died. Several others, including the driver, have been taken to hospitals in Townsville, Eyre and Bowen. Queensland Premier David Crisafulli says it's a tragedy.
11: I just think about those, the friends and family and all of those people involved. I think of the emergency services personnel.
10: Police say most of those on board were overseas tourists.
6: Five Italians have died while scuba diving in the Maldives in what's believed to be the worst accident of its kind in the island nation's history. Italy's foreign ministry says the group died while attempting to explore caves at a depth of 50 metres. The Maldives military says one body has been found in a cave about 60 metres underwater, adding that it believes the bodies of the other four divers are also there. Divers with special equipment have been sent to the area. Rare protests have broken out across Cuba's capital, Havana, after rolling blackouts that have left some areas without power for up to 22 hours a day. North America correspondent Lauren Day reports.
12: Hundreds of people took to the streets of Havana to block roads with burning piles of rubbish, bang pots and shout, "Turn on the lights," to protest the worst rolling blackouts in decades. Cuba's energy minister says the nation has completely run out of fuel as a result of an energy blockade imposed by the United States, which the UN has called unlawful, warning it could push the island towards humanitarian collapse. Donald Trump has repeatedly mused about taking over Cuba and says the island is next on his list of countries where he'd like to see regime change.
6: Australia has made the final of the Eurovision Song Contest after a dazzling performance from Delta Goodrum. Europe correspondent Elias Kluwer reports.
13: Delta Goodrum wowed the crowd in Vienna with her rendition of Eclipse, a power ballad she co-wrote for the Eurovision Song Contest.
14: In the moonlight, dancing with the sun.
13: Australia has never won the musical extravaganza in the 11 times it's competed, but some observers say Delta could be Australia's best ever hope. Goodrum received enough votes from a jury and the public to qualify for the final, where 20 countries will compete for the grand prize. That will be held on Sunday morning, Australia time.
6: Looking at the weather picture for New South Wales, showers along the coast and on the ranges, tending scattered along the north coast. The chance of thunderstorms along the central and northern coastal fringes, with the chance of a shower in the far west. Sydney's weather, showers and the chance of a thunderstorm are top today of 22 degrees. Right now, it's 16 degrees on the coast. It's also 16 in Penrith and the humidity is on 96%. ABC News, it's 9:05.
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16: I would really like to see this happen in our next couple of sitting weeks. There's no reason why it wouldn't. The numbers are certainly there for the reform amongst at least the government and crossbenchers in the lower and upper houses. So I'd like to see the government get on with it, pass this bill and make sure that people can drive to and for work, that people can drive to see their loved ones.
17: That's Sydney MP Alex Greenwich there. Changes expected to the state's drug driving laws. He says he's expecting this to go before the parliament within the next few sitting weeks. So a bit of a timeline there for you on 702 Mornings. Welcome news for medicinal cannabis users. But a few people on the text line certainly questioning this. G'day, it's Hamish here. It is Friday the 15th of May. What do you think? 1-300-222-702. Terrific win for the Blues in the Women's State of Origin overnight. Pekul will be here later this hour on that stunning performance from the New South Wales Blues. Good morning to you. Joining us from the Central Coast as well this hour. Tops of 22 on the coast today. And in the West, it is, of course, 9 o'clock on a Friday morning, which means...
15: It's Free Call Friday. 1-300-222-702.
17: Yes, Free Call starts right now. Get in early, 1-300-222-702. And by the way... Girls, we run this
18: mother. Yeah. Girls. No, our motto is, when they go low, we go high.
17: Yes, this morning we are giving away the Michelle Obama tickets live on the radio. You do need to be listening to win. You're going to get your Jeopardy clue for the final chance to go in the draw in just a moment. You'll get your cue to call at 9:30, and then we'll have five finalists and we will give the tickets away. That's all coming up after the traffic.
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17: Traffic. 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Good morning, Alf.
19: Good morning. Hey, Mish. No crashes or breakdowns across the Central Coast. At Narara, though, I am seeing some Pacific Highway traffic quite busy in both ways. In fact, approaching the twin roundabouts at Mann's Road. Also, the Pacific Highway at Wyong through to Tuggera. M1 looking pretty good heading towards Sydney. In Sydney itself, the M2, that city-bound car carrier breakdown still there on the bend. It's closing the merge lane from Abbott Road and just before Langdon Road. Lane 1 closed at the moment, but motorway crews providing some cover there. Traffic remains quite heavy. Also, Chatswood light still flashing amber. Millwood Avenue at Lady Game. And Hamish at Horsley Park, M7, just near the Horsley Drive. We do have a horse that's come out of the horse flow. Just exercise some care in the area until those crews can rein him in and doesn't stir up any more traffic delays. Still nothing of interest across the transport network. Looking ahead to the weekend, though, track work across trains, metro and light rail. But you can find the latest travel updates at transportnsw.info or livetraffic.com for the roads.
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17: Yes, we are playing Michelle Obama Jeopardy this morning. This is the final opportunity to go in the draw. We're going to give the tickets away later this hour. You do need to be listening to win. So each morning we're playing Michelle Obama Jeopardy. I give you the answer to a question about Michelle Obama. You then need to wait for the cue to call. That happens around 9:30 and tell me what the question is. Of course, Michelle Obama will be in conversation at the International Convention Centre right here in Sydney. Today's answer to Michelle Obama Jeopardy is vote. Today's answer is vote. At 9:30, you need to be ready to tell me what the question is.
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17: Just before we get to Free Call, we are getting a few calls this morning and texts asking about tickets to the James Valentine Memorial. So a reminder that registration's open today from 12:30 p.m. to attend. Obviously, it's an opportunity for us all to come together to celebrate James's incredible life at Sydney Town Hall from 12:30 to 2 p.m. At the end of the month. Now, I know a huge amount of work is going into this and there are lots of saxophones involved, but there'll be plenty of surprises as well. 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Click the image at the top of the page. Tickets are limited to two per person and it's a limited ticket release. So if you miss out today, there will be further releases next week where they're being released in waves to give everyone opportunity of getting involved. The service will also be broadcast live here on 702. 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Registrations go live. 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

0: Yes, it is Free Call Friday. Whatever you'd like to talk about this morning, and there is a bit going on this week, whether it's the budget or the budget in reply and promises to link migration to housing development. What do you think about all of that? 1300 222 702, the changes to negative gearing, or Delta Goodrum at Eurovision. Nadia is here from Parramatta. I think Delta's biggest fan in Sydney. Very good morning to you, Delta.
1: Probably in Parramatta. I don't know about Sydney, but Parramatta for sure.
0: So what did you think of it?
1: Yes, Delta, as usual, looked fantastic, regal. Vocally was very strong. But I noticed a bit of strain of her, on her face, or a bit of tension, because I think she must have been very worried how that will go with her going on piano on that very narrow stand in her high heels. And yes, because you could easily slip, you know. And but I think on Sunday she'll give probably even better performance. She'll be more relaxed and everything will probably be okay then.
0: Nadia, Dermot's texted me with a suggestion, and I wonder if you think there's much merit to this, given that you're both a Delta fan and a Eurovision fan. Dermot says, to improve Delta's chances of winning, the Aussie team should now leak a plan to nominate a European country to host Eurovision should Australia win, because many of the voters will then want to host next year. So
1: yes,
0: should we strategically choose a country with a big population, you know, say Germany or France, or, you know, one of the really big countries in Europe?
1: But, you know, France, French girl is one of the main favorites. It's some 17-year-old with operatic voice. I've seen her performance. She's really good. So I don't know how that would go with French.
0: Well, maybe not France. How about Spain? Yes. Big population there, and they've boycotted. So maybe we could get the Spanish vote.
1: Yes, yes, for sure. And I think they appreciate good singers, not just performance. Because at this second semi-final, there was lots of dance numbers, singers in skimpy attire, strange lyrics, and all that. Delta really stood out by her vocals and her classy look and all that. So maybe she'll win, but even if she doesn't win, she'll get much wider profile in Europe, and people will finally find out what amazing singer she is. Because that's what is missing in her career, you know, worldwide fame. She is well known in some European countries, but not like Kylie or some other performers, you know.
0: Well, maybe this is her moment. Nadia, thank you very much. 1300 222 702. There are special rules in place for Australia if we win, by the way. If Australia wins the Eurovision, we must nominate a European co-host who will stage the competition on our behalf. So maybe Dermot's onto something there, a strategic leak, or maybe we could leak multiple options. Maybe all of the boycotting countries, the Netherlands, Spain, Iceland, Slovenia, got to be a few votes there. This is Free Call Friday, 1300 222 702. Janet's here. Very good morning to you, Janet. What's on your mind this morning?
2: Oh, just a bit of a good news story, I guess. I just wanted to say a big thank you to the volunteers who volunteer every year for Sustainable House Day, which is on Sunday.
0: And what is Sustainable House Day?
2: Well, it's an event put on by Renew, and it's to promote energy efficiency and sustainable building construction types. And people can go to a homeowner's house and they open their house, they're not paid, and the public can come in and look around their house, and they explain all about sustainable building and how the house was built, or sometimes it's retrofitting, and how you can get more energy efficiency into your home or into your new build or whatever it is. I think it's just a fantastic thing, and you know, lets people talk to people who are actually living in the houses to see how it all works. And I just think it's a great event.
0: Yeah, well, thank you very much for getting in touch this morning, Janet. Have a great day and enjoy your

0: Are you going to visit some houses or are you opening your own?
1: I live in the Eco Village, which is up on this street. You do have to book, and there is a $15 fee for the day. But, yeah, so, yeah, welcome to everybody.
0: All right, Janet, thank you very much. Have a great weekend.
1: No worries.
2: It's Free Call Friday. 1-300-222-702.
0: Yes, this is Free Call Friday. Whatever's on your mind this morning, 1-300-222-702. Georgie and Jemima on the phones this morning, ready to take your call. Denise is here from Summer Hill. A very good morning to you, Denise. What are you wanting to talk about this morning?
3: Oh, it's just this connection between migration and housing. I think it's kind of nuts. I mean, in the first place, where do they decide to build the houses? Secondly, both of these processes take a while. So how do you coordinate it? And it seems to me as if, you know, lots of people are worried about migration levels. Most people are worried about housing. So let's put the two together. I just can't see any validity in it. Mm. And the other thing is I question the stat, which was in your interview, that 2% of migrants build houses. Around where I live, there's a lot of high-rise development. And sure, there's lots of young, in one case, French men building it, but I'm sure they're here on working visas. I don't know, but I really question that stat.
0: Denise, what about the argument that the opposition is making that if you are going, regardless of what the number is that's coming in, the net migration figure, and obviously they're talking about different figures to what the government is talking about, do you question where those people will end up living given that we're struggling to meet the existing supply needs?
3: Well, I think, yes, in a way, I suppose I do, because I think a migrant is not necessarily, they may be coming for ultimate employment, in which case they will have an idea of where they're going to live. Some migrants actually don't have that firmly in their mind. For example, there's quite a lot of migration into rural areas where people can find work. Mm. Yes, of course, there's a housing shortage, but does it actually put immediate pressure on? Of course it puts pressure. The other thing I would say is that unless the government was to pay for the construction of these houses or this housing in the first place, I just can't see that the whole thing ever working.
0: I suppose the other dimension to this is the rise of One Nation, Denise. A significant number of Australians, you can debate the figures, but the polls are pretty consistent over a, you know, now reasonably long period of time showing a move of support to One Nation, and obviously they've won the Farah by-election.
3: Mm.
0: And clearly one of the issues that is driving that, if you believe the available evidence, is both the housing crisis and the migration levels. Now, there may not be the link that some of these politicians are saying, but are our politicians actually obliged to listen to the population that's raising a concern about this?
3: Yes, they are. And it's one thing, I'm not a One Nation supporter by a very long shot, but I do think they're all sort of crazy old people. I don't think that's a good way to approach it.
0: What do you mean, crazy old? Who's crazy?
3: Well, you know, there is a kind of a sense that people who vote for One Nation are all over 60 and wanting Australia to be like it was in the 1950s.
0: But I don't think those are actually the demographics. Like, if you look at the polls, actually the big growth area for One Nation, in part, has been younger demographics, particularly younger males.
3: Yes. So far, they've had a good showing in a rural area, and I would add where the candidate, I think, had a high level of personal popularity. But I take your general point that there are young voters voting for them as well, and that's why I say I don't think One Nation should be just sort of dismissed, which in some quarters it is. However, in some of these rural areas, the agricultural operations are very reliant on migrant labour.
0: Yeah, certainly the National Farmers Federation has been out saying that this morning, that they do require migrant labour to keep the food coming to everyone in the cities of Australia.
3: Yeah, but your point where you said, well, this is about One Nation vote, I think that's quite

0: quite a likely thing. But I still, so what does the go, does somebody build a whole lot of houses in the Riverina and then say, oh, we've got 2,000 houses down there, we can have 2,000 migrants there? I mean, I don't see how in a fairly free democracy you make that work.
1: Yeah, look, interesting observation, Denise. Thanks very much for calling in this morning.
0: Yeah, okay, thank you. Bye.
1: This is Free Call Friday at 20 minutes past nine. Just giving you a heads up, if you are on the ABC Listen app, around about 9:30 this morning, you'll get the cue to call for Michelle Obama Jeopardy. I've given you the answer. You just need to ring in with the question when I give you the cue to call. This is Free Call Friday, though, and Ralph is here from Avalon. A very good morning to you, Ralph. What did you want to talk about?
2: Oh, morning, Hamish. Yeah, I'm astonished at Angus Taylor's proposal, as I understand it, to take permanent residents or strip their permanent residents access to things like NDIS, Job Seeker Youth Allowance, etc.
1: Explain the astonishment. What is it that stands out to you?
2: Yeah, two things going on. I mean, one is permanent residents are paying the same taxes and contributing to our society in the same way as citizens. But the other is, I think most permanent residents would choose to become citizens as soon as they could if it was just as easy as doing that. Now, you know, I came to this country over 60 years ago as a three-year-old from Europe, from Germany, and most countries, what I think most Anglo people don't understand is that most countries don't allow dual citizenship. Mm. So if you come to Australia as a migrant, your choice in most cases is if you want to become an Australian citizen, you have to relinquish your passport from your birth country, which, you know, in the case of Europe, is the European Union.
1: Mm. Yeah, it was sort of interesting. It was interesting listening to the news this morning, Ralph, because this particularly impacts Chinese migrants to Australia, because the Chinese government doesn't allow you to take up citizenship of Australia whilst also maintaining your citizenship of China. But last night, listening to Angus Taylor on 7:30, he was saying, he appears to be trying to mount an argument that the citizenship, you know, if that's the goal, that it's a privilege and all of these benefits should be attached to you making that decision.
2: I mean, isn't paying taxes and being a contributing member of society enough? Like, I just don't understand what the benefit would be to the country. Why make it hard for a bunch of people who call Australia home, of which I'm one?
1: I suppose, you know, and I'm not making the argument for him, but just for the sake of this conversation, listening to Angus Taylor last night, he did appear to be making a argument around what citizenship should mean, that it should be available to people that are willing to make that choice, that this is their home and that they're not keeping open the possibility of living somewhere else.
2: I mean, you can have that point of view. I just do not see how that benefits the country on any level, actually. Mm-hmm. I mean, people who choose to come to this country, to live in this country as residents, as citizens, as, you know, people on temporary visas, do it because they want to be here, they want to contribute, they want to participate, and they want to enjoy the benefits of the country. I don't see why you would have policies to force people to give up, you know, rights. Like I said, Angus Taylor probably has an English passport as well, or actually the politicians can't anymore, right? But a lot of people in this country have dual citizenship, and, you know, they enjoy the benefits of that flexibility. It is a privilege. I don't understand the reason. I don't see how taking away that privilege somehow benefits this country.
1: Do you view it as a dog whistle?
2: I do.
1: Ralph, thanks very much for your call this morning. 1-300-222-702 is the number. This is Free Call Friday. Michael's here from Lilyfield. Good morning to you, Michael.
3: Thanks for the forum, Hamish. Listen, mate, I'm going to pull up my soapbox.
1: Go for it.
3: And tell everybody the New South Wales Law Enforcement Commission or the Conduct Commission, whatever, they had an investigation into the alleged police bashings outside the town hall, and I haven't heard anything since then, and that happened February 9.
1: Yeah.
3: So whatever happened to that?
1: Okay.

0: So here is the answer to that. The commission says at the conclusion of the investigation, so we're talking about the Law Enforcement Conduct Commission, they're looking, just to put the words to it, because you obviously had a particular take on what happened, but their language is to look at the incidents of alleged misconduct on the part of New South Wales police officers. So the commission says at the conclusion of the investigation, it will furnish a public report to the New South Wales Parliament. We have sought an update for you about what stage this is at. You might have noticed as well, though, Michael, in Lilyfield, the Police Commissioner Mal Lanyon was on brekkie with Craig on Wednesday's program. He has confirmed that police prosecutors are reviewing charges arising from town hall protests to determine whether they were laid under the Public Assembly Restriction Declaration, which was then deemed, as you're probably aware, unconstitutional in the Court of Appeal. But this is what Mal Lanyon told Craig regarding charges laid under the laws known as PARD, P-A-R-D, saying they will be dropped.
1: You'd be aware that there was a major events declaration in place at the time where that was used for giving the directions. Then the PARD does not strike that out. So the decision of the PARD does not invalidate that. So we're working through each one of that. But certainly, if it is reflective of a PARD decision, which has since been overturned, those matters will be withdrawn. So we've got to work through each and every one because there was a different basis for charging a number of the people. And I think it's important that we work through the evidence.
0: So, Michael, obviously you want to know what the answers are, but is there, given how rushed some of these laws were and how, I suppose, frenzied the environment was, do you think a bit of due process and a bit of time might be a good thing?
2: I'd certainly go with due process, but if from the evidence that I saw on the TV, getting somebody off a charge of being punched by a policeman or kicked by a policeman, I would have thought that's pretty obvious. But look...
0: But Mal Lanyon's saying there's a process here. They've got to review it in a sequence. I think if I'm interpreting correctly, that's what he's saying.
2: Yeah, there's a process.
0: It's sometimes a really boring answer rather than a conspiratorial one, isn't it?
2: Oh, Hamish. Yes. Look, mate, okay. I'll take it as understood. But thank you very much for your update, mate.
0: Yeah, no worries, my friend. You have a great weekend.
2: Thank you. Cheers.
0: Bye. Michael there in Lilyfield. This is Free Call. We are coming up to the news headlines at 9:30. The Michelle Obama Jeopardy sound will play very soon for your cue to call. But Doug's here from Sydney. Good morning, Doug.
3: Oh, good day, Hamish. How are you going?
0: Yeah, very well, thank you. What did you want to add?
3: Look, I just wanted to add something about the migration numbers because people were talking about net migration, and I know, you know, one of my family members said, oh, you know, we had 500,000 come in. That's ridiculous. And the point about that is that the net migration number is departures net of arrivals.
0: Yep.
3: Just after COVID finished, we had, you know, a huge number of people who were Australian citizens come back, arrive. Mm. So they massively inflated the arrivals number, but they're citizens. They're perfectly entitled to come here.
0: Yeah. So part of this, right, is the instability, as I understand it, of the temporary migrant flow in and out.
3: Yeah.
0: So this is kind of, I sense this is maybe where the conversation's going to get to, given the various jockeying of the political parties. I've been reading a bit about what's happened in Canada, where they've tried to, as it were, stabilise the temporary migrant numbers, which at the moment do look like they jump around pretty radically in Australia.
3: Well, you know, there's a couple of components to it. So We've got the permanent visas that are granted, which are about 180,000 a year, but 130,000 of those are skilled and about 50,000 family, you know, reunifications and qualify under that on that basis. That's quite legitimate. But one of the key things about all this is we have to also look at our workforce. We've got 14 million in the workforce, and every year we lose about 330,000 just because people die, they retire happily, or whatever. But if you look at a working life expectancy in Australia, it's about 42, 43 years. So divide 14 million by 42, there's your 330 that would have left last year. And we have a birth rate which is only able to deliver about 160,000. So we need to replace 170,000 vacated positions every year.

0: whether you think the numbers stack up or not.
1: Well, look, and the appeal is because of the disinformation that's issued. So we shouldn't be talking about the net migration number. We should be saying, okay, how many people came in under the skilled migration program? Well, that's about 130,000. Well, how many people do we need just to backfill the people that left our workforce?
0: Yeah, oh, but that's 170,000. But then if you drill into the cohorts, then you've got to have the discussion about which ones are going to be cut in order to get the total number down.
1: Well, that's when it starts to get uncomfortable for people that really want to cut it. Because if you take 70,000 people out of our workforce, that's 0.5%. That literally takes 0.5% off your GDP.
0: Well, Doug, thank you very much for your back of the envelope stuff this morning. We appreciate it.
1: It's all at abs.gov.au.
0: Thank you very much. Girls, we run this
2: mother. Yeah. No, our motto is when they go low, we go high.
0: Yes, this is your cue to call to play Michelle Obama Jeopardy. This is your last chance to go in the draw for a double pass to see In Conversation with Michelle Obama at the International Convention Centre here in Sydney. The answer this morning is vote. What is the question? This is Michelle Obama Jeopardy, 1300 222 702. Let's see if we've got a winner on the other side of the news headlines. Good morning, Tony.
3: Hello, Hamish. The federal opposition leader is continuing to spruik his plan to address bracket creep by indexing income tax brackets to keep up with inflation. Angus Taylor says the measure outlined in his budget in reply speech would result in people paying around $1,000 less in tax each year over time. The coalition estimates the measure would cost $22.5 billion over 4 years, but Mr. Taylor has declined to confirm that figure, saying it would depend on the rate of inflation. A woman has been charged after allegedly assaulting a paramedic and police officer in Sydney. Emergency services were called to Hyde Park in the Sydney CBD just after four yesterday afternoon, following concerns for a woman's welfare. Police say the 23-year-old tried to leave the scene, but officers detained her. And while inside an ambulance, the woman allegedly punched a paramedic and scratched an officer. Opposition to the proposed Tarago waste-to-energy plant was unanimous at a state parliamentary community forum in Goulburn last night. The proposed factory would burn about 380,000 tonnes of Sydney's non-recyclable rubbish each year, generating electricity for up to 40,000 homes. And Matilda Sam Kerr will leave her club Chelsea at the end of the English Women's Super League season. In a statement, the club says she departs just one goal behind the all-time club record with 115 and as its fourth highest appearance maker. Sydney's weather, showers and the chance of a thunderstorm today, light winds, a top of 22 degrees. The UV index is predicted to reach 3, which is moderate. A shower or two tomorrow, 23, much the same forecast for Sunday. A shower or two on Monday and 23. Showers and the chance of a thunderstorm Tuesday and 22. And Hamish, a shower or two forecast Wednesday and Thursday.
0: Tony, it's pretty rare for me to look at betting odds, right? I'm really not into betting. But Delta, there's movement on the betting in Europe.
3: Oh, is there?
0: Yes.
3: Oh, do tell.
0: Delta's, the sort of conglomeration or the average of the betting markets, Delta's moved to second in Eurovision. Finland's still, you know, first choice in the betting odds. But Delta's pretty clearly in second place now. So clearly the performance this morning has moved the markets.
3: Oh, and it's only been, what, 2 hours?
0: Something's happening.
3: And the final is on Sunday morning.
0: Thank you, Tony.
3: She's going to keep going up.
0: See you later.
2: No, our motto is when they go low, we go high.
0: Yes, this is Michelle Obama Jeopardy. By the way, in just a minute, we're going to give you an update on the trains for the weekend, particularly for those of you trying to get to Newcastle for the A-League. Some very important updates for you in just a moment. But your answer for this morning's Michelle Obama Jeopardy is vote. What is the question? 1300 222 702 is the number. Let's see if we've got a winner. Madeline's here from Woi Woi. Very good morning to you, Madeline.
4: Oh, good morning.
0: Okay, so this is an important moment because this is your last chance to be in it. The answer is vote. What is the

0: question?
1: The question is, was Michelle Obama the voiceover for the Your Vote Matters campaign?
0: I'm sorry. That's not the correct answer.
1: Aww.
0: I'm very sorry. But hopefully there'll be another giveaway in the future, Madeline. Good luck with the rest of your day. Wendy's here. A very good morning to you, Wendy. Do you want to have a go at it?
2: Good morning. Yes, I would. Thank you.
0: So the answer is vote. What is the question?
2: What was the word on Michelle Obama's necklace that she wore when addressing the Democratic National Convention on the 24th of August 2020?
0: Wow.
2: I'm so excited. I've been trying all week.
0: Okay, well, you got there. You got there right at the last minute. In fact, on the buzzer of the Jeopardy music, you'd sort of timed that perfectly. So you are officially in the draw. Here's the instructions. You've got to stay listening. You do need to be listening at 10:30 when we draw the winner. You've got to be available on the phone. Yep. You've got to answer the call. It's going to be drawn from the five finalists. So I'm going to put you on hold, pass you back to Georgie and Jemima. We'll get your details. And I'll just wish you luck, Wendy.
2: Thank you so much.
0: 1-300-222-702 is the number. Stay listening. Around 10:30 this morning, we will draw the lucky winner of the five. But you do, if you are one of those five, need to be listening to win.
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0: It is 21 minutes to 10. Are you planning to travel by train this weekend? Make sure you do check your travel app because there are a number of closures on the rail and metro lines for track work and bus replacement services will be in place. Now, last weekend, works on the train and metro lines meant there were queues of people waiting for replacement buses at Central Station. Rita called in and told us about her husband trying to get to and from the A-League game at Moore Park.
7: The evening, been to a nice game, we're off to, you know, celebrate. And hundreds of people queuing up around the block on both sides of Central Station, waiting for buses, which never arrived.
0: Mm.
7: And next week, you know, the second leg of that semi-final is in Newcastle this Saturday. And I've been looking on Transport for New South Wales, I can't see it, but I heard that there's no trains to Newcastle.
0: So the Central Coast and Newcastle line will be shut on Saturday and Sunday. So we thought we would get some answers, some explanations from Sydney Trains about why this track work is taking place, how long these closures have been planned. Julian Richards is the head of engineering and maintenance at Sydney Trains. A very good morning to you, Julian.
8: Hello, Hamish, and thank you for giving us the opportunity to inform your listeners about our works.
0: Yeah, you'd be aware, Julian, there's a few people quite upset about this. Every time we've mentioned it, we're getting flooded with texts and calls.
8: Yes.
0: So what train lines are closed this weekend and why?
8: So this weekend, we will have there are no trains to the Central Coast or the Newcastle line. Also, the Hunter line will be out. Buses will replace trains to Newcastle, between Newcastle Interchange and Gordon. Gordon to the city is open. There will also be no Sydney Metro services as they're doing testing there, but there will be, again, replacement buses between Tallawong and Chatswood. If you're trying to get to the game, we suggest catch the replacement bus up to Broadmeadow and then use the free shuttle buses from the CBD, Charlestown, Belmont, Glendale, Wallsend, or Mayfield. Check the apps and, of course, always check transport.info for that sort of information.
0: A lot of people have asked us, though, why couldn't you shift this track work given, obviously, the A-League plays out and then you find out that you've got these finals in a place like Newcastle where, obviously, there would be huge demand for the line. Couldn't you then shift the track work around it?
8: We do understand that track work can be disruptive, but it is an essential part of our work to keep the rail network running and safely and reliably. This helps prevent larger and unplanned disruptions to the network. You asked earlier, and our work's planned up to and even beyond 12 months in advance, and we do coordinate with other major projects to reduce the number of shutdowns overall. We use night time, weekends and holidays to minimise the disruption so we impact fewer people trying to travel. Now, we are aware a lot of these major events, and we do allow for them where they're planned well in advance, such as Easter. But finals football are often only confirmed at short notice. And, you know, certainly Sydney FC had a great year. I believe they got to about sixth in the competition. And we do try to adjust alternative transport to mitigate these impacts. Measures like putting in the buses.
0: If I can just interrupt, Julian, I think that's the issue, though, is that the buses don't seem to have met the demand. I mean, I saw it with my own eyes last Saturday night. These huge queues stretching around the block at Central, and clearly people waiting substantial amounts of time or giving up or getting Ubers or taxis. And the response, I think, from Transport for New South Wales has left people, I think, quite confused, because the only sort of acknowledgement was that we know there were up to 5-minute delays. But that, from what I can tell, didn't quite seem to match people's experience.
8: I was actually at the game myself and jumping up and down in the Cove. Bumpout was really busy. There's a long period of time where people are travelling into the games. Given the game was so close last Saturday evening, 1-1, and obviously we were all hoping Sydney FC would at least take an advantage back up to Newcastle this weekend. But given it was so close, the bump out, the wave of people leaving all at the same time was quite significant. I saw it.
0: So were the preparations ill-equipped for that?
8: I'm here to talk about the engineering and maintenance.
0: Sure.
8: But I can certainly take away that question. But we did have 20 additional buses deployed for fans, and that extra capacity was staged there at Eddy Avenue at the Central Station. But that concentration of the bump out, with everybody leaving at the same time and making their way down to catch these replacement buses, did make the evening a little bit more difficult.
0: Yeah.
8: Exacerbated by the road congestion there as well, of course.
0: Did you see that situation at Eddy Avenue yourself?
8: I did. I walked along Eddy Avenue after the game and saw the long queues. I was there with my 18-year-old son. We'd just been there to watch the game at Sydney FC. And look, we did see the queues. They were very lengthy. We made a decision at that point to walk around the city for a bit and hopefully the numbers would have died down.
0: Yeah.
8: When we came back, it was much easier. I caught public transport home after the game and enjoyed an extra half an hour or so with my son walking around the city.
0: Sure. It clearly was more than 5-minute delays, though, right?
8: Look, it did appear from my time when I got there that it would have taken more than 5 minutes.
0: Yeah.
8: But the replacement buses were cycling through our road network, and it was an incredibly busy evening. With the road congestion in that area, it was pretty much near capacity. So there was a knock-on effect then on those buses getting back to Eddy Avenue to be picking people up.
0: Julian Richards is here, the head of engineering and maintenance at Sydney Trains. I appreciate you answering all of these questions, Julian. I know some of it sort of probably falls outside of the maintenance and engineering sphere. But just in terms of what people can expect, a caller earlier this week rang in and said that they understand that 7 or 8 out of the next 12 weekends will be affected by trains will be affected by track work. Is that right?
8: We run about 48 weekends of the year where we're maintaining the asset at some point, at some location in the network. We generally need to get to the assets to do weekend possessions 4 times a year. So there will be many possessions around, or track possessions around, our network at all times. We must get there so that we can keep the rail safe and reliable. And by going in there on planned maintenance interventions, we do reduce the likelihood of unplanned disruptions in the future.
0: Grant's texting in saying impacts the Swannies supporters tonight. We play Collingwood, historically attracts the biggest home and away crowd at the SCG. So will that be impacted tonight?
8: Well, the Inner West lines are operating as normal this weekend. It's the other lines which will not be operating. So, yes, if you're trying to come in from Newcastle or the Central Coast to come to that game, please, our advice, as always, is plan ahead, stay informed, and have a look at the transportnewsouthwales.info/events so you can understand how you can travel there. But it is the line up to Newcastle, which will be out this weekend. But from Gordon, You will be able to make your way into the city.
0: Are you able to structure these track works in a way that doesn't impact so many people going to big football matches? Like, we know when the football season is, for example, and obviously there's a lot more people, you know, on the weekends, in the evenings, using the train network. Can you not plan around that longer term?
8: We plan around all of these major events where they are programmed. We must get to the asset. We must get to do the maintenance, as I've already mentioned. Where possible, we make sure that there's no impact on these major events. Obviously, with footy finals, it's very difficult to know when and where they'll be playing. Sydney FC, if they'd come in the top two, then potentially this weekend would have been a home game at the Sydney Football Stadium. And the impact on people therefore coming would have been much less, other than for the Newcastle Jets supporters, of course. The finals, and of course either Sydney Swans, Greater Western Sydney, Sydney FC, Western Wanderers and other football teams, they're playing pretty much every weekend at this time of year.
0: Yeah. Julian, we really appreciate you coming on. I know some of this is difficult, so we're very grateful too for turning up and dealing with some of the many questions that so many people in Sydney have at the moment about the transport network. So thank you.
8: Thank you, and good luck, Sydney FC.
0: Julian Richards there, the Head of Engineering and Maintenance at Sydney Trains.
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10: 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James

0: from 12:30 p.m. The memorial takes place on Friday, the 29th of May at 12:30. But on the text line, someone asked me where they go. 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Tickets are limited to two per person, but the registrations go live at 12:30 p.m. If you miss out today, don't worry. There will be further releases next week. It's being done in waves to try and give everyone opportunity to get involved. 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
0: Coming up very soon, we're going to catch up with Pakua Frimpong from ABC Sport. Pretty remarkable achievement by the Blues last night in the Women's State of Origin. We'll get a full update on that. Jenny's here though from Ulladulla. You've been listening to the conversation this morning about dual citizenship and permanent migration and the coalition's pledge in the budget and reply speech to make it harder for some people here in Australia to get benefits. What does this raise for you, Jenny?
3: Oh, yes. Hello, Hamish. Well, I'm concerned about a lot of things that Angus Taylor has said, but this one really, when I was listening to the gentleman that rang in, I thought, yeah, because, look, my husband died from a rare neurological condition, and that meant many times in hospital and in a nursing home, and obviously, you know, the Commonwealth Government contributes to the costs of all of that. He was a permanent resident for many years. He did come to Australia as a young child, and then in high school he was at New Zealand for a while because his father got a job there, and he also went to high school there. But then as soon as he could, in his 20s, he came back to Australia, and, you know, he paid taxes for many, many, many years here. Raised a family, et cetera, two families, in fact. And, you know, he did try to become an Australian citizen, but they required a police check from his time in high school in New Zealand. And, you know, we just couldn't be bothered with the paperwork. And but he was very proud, you know, always supported Australia in the cricket and the rugby and, you know, all those things. And if he, under Angus Taylor's proposal, he wouldn't have been helped financially when he needed medical care.
0: Do you think...

0: Taylor's speech, and also even before that, because, you know, the whole migration debate has been taking place for some time now. People are very uncomfortable about it. But look, you know, I've got very, very, very old parents.
1: Mm.
0: For goodness sakes, and God, we need a discussion about that, I can tell you. You know, negotiating all the paperwork for that. And have these people who like to go on about migrants, have they been into an emergency department or a hospital recently?
1: Yeah, look, certainly. I mean, you know, my dad was in a nursing home here in Sydney, fully staffed by Nepalese and Filipina workers. There were a few, I think, Australian-born care staff there, but primarily people that were very, very clearly migrants. But
0: yes,
1: I suppose,
0: they have a skill. They've done whatever it is required to get that job in the hospital and in the nursing home. And I have to say, what I've come across very recently in the nursing home, and particularly, I have to say, the Nepalese. Just very good, very good with the patients.
1: Mm.
0: And, you know, I'm just so pleased.
1: Yeah.
0: And if
1: expected to see my 83-year-old father from the Snowy Mountains celebrating Diwali, but there you go. He did.
0: Exactly. Yeah, well, my dad's over 100. And
1: wow.
0: He's coping very well with the the accents and everything.
1: Yeah, well, Jenny, look, thank you for your call. Sorry to hear about your husband, but best wishes to your centenarian dad. Tell him about Diwali.
0: I will. Yes, and we have a Shiva as well there, and we had lovely conversation about his name and what that means. And
1: yeah, Jenny,
0: yeah,
1: have a great day.
0: Hamish. Bye-bye.
1: 1-300-222-702 is the number. William's been in touch on the text line saying, why is ABC Sydney silent that a big group of losers from the budget are defence veterans? The hidden line is the capping of allied health benefits to 5,000.

0: The Women's State of Origin overnight. Good morning, Pekua.
1: Good morning. You know, my voice is a little bit croaky. I was very, very excited watching the game last night. The Blues did a fantastic job, back-to-back winners, and it was an outstanding performance, a try-saving tackle right at the end.
0: And this is just an incredible team. They're just a great team full of great characters, and you just really wanted them to win, and it felt totally deserved.
1: Yeah, absolutely. No bias, of course. Obviously, you know, the Maroons were a fantastic team. They've got Tamika Upton. She's phenomenal. But it's really the experience of this Blues team. You know, they've got a player like Kezia Yap. She's phenomenal. She's 35 years of age and still absolutely dominating the field. Liv Kurdic as well. It's really a fantastic group of players who have lots of experience, but have a lot of young players coming through as well. And it really, it's really highlighting, you know, the growth that we've seen, you know, in women's rugby league in the last few years.
0: Yeah, well, here's the New South Wales halfback Jessie Southwell.
2: I think it just goes to show the culture we've built in New South Wales camp. And I was thinking before the game that I think every single one of us would do anything to win and anything for each other. It's been a really special two games, but like I said, one to go.
0: And Pekua, obviously it's part of the Magic Round, which is the NRL's Magic Round, and it is back in Brisbane, and it's going to continue being in Brisbane.
1: Yeah, it certainly is going to be a continue being Brisbane. It's kind of the perfect place for it. It's been there since 2019, and we've continued to see it grow. All the games at Lang Park and some really big blockbuster games. I'm particularly looking forward to the Warriors Broncos game. Obviously, Broncos fans in front of their home fans, but the Warriors have had such a great season as well. But it's going to continue to be in Brisbane, and that's where it rightfully should be.
0: Okay, let's talk about some big news which has broken this morning. Sam Kerr has officially announced she'll be leaving Chelsea. Here's a little bit of the announcement video posted on social media.
3: Hi, Chelsea fans. Unfortunately, this is for real this time. I wanted you to hear it from me, but this Saturday will be my final game for Chelsea. I definitely don't want this to be a sad conversation. I want it to be not a celebration, but remember all the good times we've had together.

0: League Cups, you know, scoring 115 goals. She is fantastic. And the reports are that she'll probably be heading to the United States to go play in the NWSL. You know, her wife, Kirsten Mills, is from the United States, and she's the all-time goal scorer in that competition. So I don't think Sam Kerr's footballing career is over, but it does feel like she's heading back to the United States.
1: A couple of minutes to 10, Pekil Frimpong is here talking sport. The A-League Women's Grand Final in Melbourne, with Melbourne City taking on Wellington. Your thoughts, please.
0: Yeah, it's going to be an absolutely thrilling match. These are the top two teams in the regular season. Melbourne City trying to get their first grand final win since 2020, and Wellington Phoenix is their first ever finals campaign that they've ever reached. And they're hoping to, you know, in that, get their first ever grand final win with Brev Peace-Priestman, who's their new head coach this season. So I think it's going to be an excellent match and a lot of attacking threats. So absolutely watch it, everybody. It's going to be on 4:15 tomorrow.
1: Now, I'm told, Pekua, you're heading off on holiday for a few weeks. We're not going to hear from you. What's going on?
0: Yeah, I'm heading to Japan for about two and a bit weeks. I'm going to spend my birthday there as well. And it should be an exciting trip, especially on my birthday. Arsenal playing the Champions League final there while I'm in Japan. So I'll be at some Japanese bar with some Arsenal fans, and it's going to be a fantastic trip.
1: That sounds like a really quiet night, Pekua.
0: I hope it's not a quiet night. I hope not. I hope Arsenal get the win, or it's going to be the worst birthday of my life.
1: Pekua, have a great trip. We'll see you on the other side.
0: Thanks, Hamish.
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1: You're listening to Mornings on 702. We are coming up to news time at 10 o'clock. In the next half hour or so, we are going to draw the winner for the Michelle Obama ticket giveaway. We're also going to explore something quite fun happening on the weekend here in Sydney. It is creative writing sessions at the Sydney Writers Festival for kids. So if you're looking for something to do this weekend with the kids or the grandkids, you're going to hear from Nathan Luff, who's a terrific author in fact, children's author who's running some of these sessions. He'll be here to talk to you in the next hour. That's all coming up here on 702 Mornings, but right now it's news time, 10 o'clock.
3: When news happens.
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6: 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Got to rely on all the commentators giving you information the next day.
3: It's on 702 ABC Sydney.
7: It's 10 o'clock. Good morning. Tony Matthews with ABC News. The Prime Minister and Opposition Leader have both begun post-budget roadshows spruiking duelling taxation plans. Political reporter Adam Langenberg has more.
8: Announcing that the 250,000th person had accessed the government's 5% home deposit scheme, Prime Minister Anthony Albanese has continued to defend his negative gearing and capital gains tax changes as necessary to allow young people into the housing market.
9: Well, we've taken hard decisions this week.
8: In an unusually bold budget in reply speech, Angus Taylor promised to index income tax brackets in line with inflation.
10: We'll end the inflation tax.
8: He says the plan would cost $22 billion over 4 years and claims it's funded by a crackdown on welfare payments to non-citizens and cuts to government programs.
7: Independent member for Sydney, Alex Greenwich, says medicinal cannabis users can expect policy reform in the very near future. The member for Sydney has withdrawn his bill aimed at making driving rules fairer for medicinal cannabis users. He says the active ingredient THC is picked up in roadside drug tests, despite drivers not being impaired. Mr. Greenwich says he's been working closely with the government and his bill has helped inform the policy that's expected to be implemented.
11: And I would really like to see this happen in our next couple of sitting weeks. There's no reason why it wouldn't. The numbers are certainly there for the reform amongst at least the government and crossbenchers in the lower and upper houses.
7: The United Arab Emirates flatly denies a report from the Israeli Prime Minister's office that Benjamin Netanyahu paid top secret visits to the Gulf state during the war on Iran. Here's Global Affairs editor Laura Tingle.
12: The Israeli PM's office said Mr. Netanyahu had met UAE President Sheikh Mohammed bin Zayed at the height of the war, securing what it called a major breakthrough in their relationship. But the statement seemed to cause considerable